0: Abu, with the Socceroos last weekend, has risen through the ranks from his local club in Sydney's West. The 22-year-old blocked 8 goal attempts in the match between Australia and Vancouver, where the Socceroos won 2-0. Former Matildas goalkeeper and fellow player at the Melbourne City Football Club, where Beach also plays, Melissa Barbieri, says Beach handles the pressure well when he's inside the goal.
1: What put Patrick Beach in good stand at Melbourne City was the fact that he was allowed to make a couple of mistakes, you know, when he was 21, and then he's grown into such an exceptional goalkeeper that he can ride the highs and lows of international football.
0: To the weather, scattered showers or rain areas across the southern and central areas and northern inland plains, extending to the northern slopes and ranges through the day. Isolated showers elsewhere, apart from the far northeast, snow showers on the alpine peaks above 1,600 metres. In Sydney, a shower or two this morning, heading for a top of 21 degrees. In the city, 20 in the west. Right now on the coast, it's 18 degrees. It's 17 in Penrith. 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
2: that is Aussie rock legends, The Baby Animals, Painless, one of their favourites. Later this hour, lead singer Susie DiMarchi is dropping by, talking all about the Mundi Mundi Bash, big outdoor rock festival in the outback. G'day, it's Hamish here. You're listening to Mornings on 702 across Sydney and the Central Coast. It is Friday, the 19th of June. Coming up this hour, writer Georgina Banks will be here. She's got an extraordinary journey to an Indonesian island in search for the truth of what happened to her great aunt, who was one of 21 Australian World War II nurses massacred on a remote beach there. It's just an unbelievable tale. We're going to unravel that in the next half hour. Also, a special service happening tonight here in Parramatta to honour people who've died while experiencing homelessness. There has been a drastic increase in the number of people sleeping rough here in Sydney in recent years. Father Robert Riedling from St Patrick's Cathedral is going to be dropping by shortly. That's all coming up on 702 Mornings. First, though,
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1: Traffic.
2: At Bankstown, on the Hume Highway approaching Woodbine Street, a broken-down truck, one of three eastbound lanes closed. At Castle Cove, Eastern Valley Way at Boundary Street, a broken-down bus, one of three northbound lanes affected. At Mount Annan, Narellan Road approaching Waterworth Drive, a broken-down bus, one of three westbound lanes closed. And at Bar Point, M1 Pacific Motorway near the Pacific Highway, a broken-down bus on the Central Coast, one of three northbound lanes affected. If there's anything else you're seeing that we should know about, of course, get in touch, 1300 222 702.
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2: It is 8 minutes past 10. Hope you're having a lovely Friday morning so far. It is a bit blustery. How is it where you are? Nina on the Central Coast was saying she was worried about the dog blowing away during a dog walk. It's been pretty wild and woolly here in Parramatta Square. Tops of 21 degrees today on the coast and 20 in the west. A shower or two expected. But yes, as I say, pretty windy as well. Jane's here from Bondi. Good morning to you, Jane.
5: Hey, Hamish. How are you?
2: I am very well, thank you. You were listening into the conversation with Pecure earlier. Pretty passionate Ghana supporter.
5: Very passionate. But I wrote in to just say that I thought their uniforms were phenomenally great. Like, they've got that leopard skin print across the front of them, and those guys walking the first

0: photo of those guys walking through the airport. They looked amazing, absolutely amazing.
1: Can you give us a bit more of a visual description? I'm just looking it up now.
0: It's a black, so they had black suits on and they had this kind of swath of obviously fake leopard skin across their, you know, one shoulder, and they had a leopard pin on the suit, and they just looked very, very slick.
1: Oh, I can see it. I'm googling it now.
0: Yeah, there's a young Ghanaian designer. I think he's a up and comer. He's in New York, and he designed the outfits, and they look phenomenal. So anyway, and I'm not a soccer supporter at all, or fan, but I do hope they hand it to the US tomorrow.
1: I think we all do. I think the US sort of needs that. It might help them, don't you reckon?
0: Well, I think that, you know, when that guy said, oh, you know, what do they know about cricket? And I was thinking, well, they know that sledging's like the biggest part of cricket. So I don't know why that guy thought that we would take it. But anyway.
1: Will you get up early tomorrow morning, Jade?
0: Yeah, I am. I definitely do that because I really want to watch it. The young guy from Adelaide is amazing. They are an amazing team.
1: Yeah, so, Nestori Irrinkunda, is that who we're talking about?
0: I just think they're amazing. And they're also young, like they're 20. It's the biggest stage in soccer, and they're 20 years old, and they're, you know, just playing so amazingly well. So anyway, it's great.
1: Felicity's been in touch. I wonder if you can help with this. She wants to know what time we think we should be getting up to watch. Because it's 5 o'clock kickoff, I think. So what time would you advise, Jane?
0: Oh, you got to watch the whole game. I mean, get up, go and get a coffee, watch the whole game, and yeah, do it. It'd be great.
1: Jane, thank you very much. Have a great weekend.
2: Okay, thanks. Hey, Hamish, you too.
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1: By the way, just letting you know that you'll get your cue to call around about 10:30 for Vampire Jeopardy. Your answer this morning is left eye. All you need to do is call with the correct question to win the family pass to see Bloodsuckers, Nature's Vampires at the Australian Museum. The answer today in Jeopardy is left eye. The question you'll need to tell us when we give you the cue to call around about 10:30 this morning. Right now, though, do you know much about the lives of your not-so-distant ancestors? Would you ever travel around the world to find out a bit more about them? On this week's episode of Compass, writer Georgina Banks travels to Bunker Island in Indonesia to uncover the truth about her great aunt, who was one of 21 Australian World War II nurses massacred on a remote beach there. Georgina's here this morning to tell us a bit more. A very good morning to you, Georgina.
5: Good morning, Hamish.
1: Did you always know a little bit about this story? How early in your life did you become aware of your great aunt?
5: Well, that's a good question, because there was actually quite a lot of silence in my family about my great aunt Bud. My grandmother Jean, who was her only sibling and older sister, when she was alive, she never even mentioned her name to me. And my aunt Sally remembers that there was this sort of sepia photo on the wall, which was actually her army enlistment photo. And she knew that she shouldn't actually ask any questions about that woman. And she found it a slightly sort of ominous presence. And there was this rattan box on her grandparents' dresser in their cottage in Cheshunt, which is in rural Victoria, that Sally also knew the letters written home from Bud were housed in. But she knew as a young girl, same thing, don't open that box, don't read those letters. So, and it wasn't until my grandmother Jean was in hospital that Sally got up the courage, and she was about 40 by this stage, to go and find those letters, which were now in the, you know, wardrobe of my grandmother, and open them and read them. And she said that she felt it was like she was getting to know and losing her aunt at the same time.
1: Oh, gosh, that's very powerful.
5: Yes. So, you know, my own father and Sally, it's not that they wouldn't speak about Bud, it's just that they were trained not to. So this sort of family culture of silence. So I knew a little bit. I mean, yeah, I knew a little bit about her, but not a lot, until I was unexpectedly invited in 2017 to the 75th memorial service to be held on the actual beach.

0: picking old wounds,
1: Yeah.
0: which is painful but also liberating.
1: Well,
0: so.
1: it sounds like a very powerful film. I will certainly be watching it. Georgina Banks, thanks very much for spending some time with us this morning and for sharing.
0: Thank you, Hamish.
1: Georgina Banks there, writer, and part of this week's episode of Compass. You can catch it on Sunday on the ABC, 6:30 p.m. and on iView as well. As it is called The Myth of the Nurses on the Beach.
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1: Of course, if that conversation raises any issues for you, the number for Lifeline is 13 11 14, and you can also contact 1-800-RESPECT any time of the day. Listen, we were talking about how early you have to get up to watch the Socceroos. No later than 5 a.m. obviously, because that's the kickoff time. But Julie has gotten in touch. I think you might need to tell us where you're calling from, Julie.
4: Calling from Perth, using the app to listen to Sydney. Yeah, it'll be 3 a.m. in Perth.
1: So will you do it?
4: I think I will.
1: They're worth it, I reckon.
4: Yeah.
1: It's a funny old thing, that time difference between us and Perth. It must make must mean you have to get up quite a bit earlier for quite a few things, I imagine.
4: Yeah, I guess you just get used to it, but it's even more extreme during the summer period.
1: Yeah,
4: with 3 hours. I was just interested in that book. What was the author's name? The Revolucie.
1: Oh, the Revolucie, okay, is written by a Belgian historian called David Van Reybroek.
4: David.
1: Van Reybroek.
4: Van.
1: Reybroek.
4: Is that R-E-A or R-A?
1: I won't put everyone through the spelling of it. I'm going to put you on hold and pass you back to Georgie and Jemima.
4: Oh, okay.
1: And we've also done an episode of Global Roaming with him as part of our Indonesia Rising series.
4: Okay. So I'll have to look it up on the app.
1: Yeah, if you look for Global Roaming on ABC Listen or just search Indonesia Rising, you'll be able to find an episode with him. And it's a pretty extraordinary read, so I would recommend it. But it's a whopper. It's about 800 pages. So good luck with it, Julie.
4: Wow. Okay.
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1: 24 minutes past 10. It was really testing my spelling ability there. A special service is being held tonight on the forecourt of St. Patrick's Cathedral, right here in Parramatta. Beautiful old church, if you haven't been out to see it. To honour people who've died while experiencing homelessness. According to Homelessness New South Wales, the number of people sleeping rough in this state has actually increased by 75% in the past 6 years. Homelessness services are struggling to cope with that increased demand. St. Patrick's is now looking at opening up its Cathedral Hall for temporary overnight shelter and to provide people support, particularly those in need. Father Robert Riedling is the parish priest and dean of St. Patrick's Cathedral here in Parramatta. He's here this morning. Very good morning to you.
6: Good morning, Hamish. Good to talk to you. Thank you.
1: Tell us about the memorial tonight.
6: Okay, well, the memorial tonight has its origins in something which was held in Sydney in more recent years. And a couple of years ago, Bishop Vincent and a lot of other people right here across in Parramatta itself, be they Catholic or otherwise, thought it'd be a good idea to reproduce that service in its own particular way here in Parramatta. And so we're holding that service here tonight, kicking off at 6:30 p.m.
1: What is it that you do to help people sleeping rough in this part of the world?
6: Well, what we do, I mean, basically many of our parishioners have a great desire to serve those in need, trying to emulate Jesus, who, of course, had a great love and concern for the poor and marginalised. So many of our parishioners don't always just serve just here, but many of them go and serve and further down in Parramatta with Parramatta Mission, who run a breakfast and lunch service each day on weekdays, and they serve down there. They go and cut up all the bits and pieces and serve people and offer them hospitality, talk to them, just offer them the dignity that they deserve as fellow human beings, fellow travellers. And we help here in other ways too, simply by offering them people that dignity that they deserve as human beings, of course, which is often something which they don't experience too often, sadly.
1: You said that this year's service comes at a particularly difficult time. What's happened in the past fortnight?
6: Well, okay, in the last fortnight, two of our homeless friends have died, sadly. And, of course, this is not unusual, but sadly the death of homeless people doesn't make the news, of course. And quite coincidentally, last year... When

0: We held this service on the same night that we held the service here at the St. Patrick's Cathedral, right across the road from us in Prince Alfred Square, where many of the homeless gather a lot of the time to receive food and so on, and simply to often find shelter where they can. A person died just about an hour or so before we held the service here. So last year was a particularly poignant time. It's always a sad time, of course. Dealing with people, of course, who have died homeless, and offering consolation to other homeless people who may have known those people. But last year was a particularly poignant time. That person dying just across the road from us, basically 50 metres away from where we held the service.
1: Well, that's very sad to hear. It is leading you to look at expanding the sorts of services that you offer. What are you talking about doing with the Cathedral Hall?
0: Yeah, thank you. What we're planning to do is do a 10-week trial on a Friday evening to open up our Cathedral Hall to, in this trial period anyway, to 10 people who are homeless. We're planning to offer them a meal, of course, when they come along in the evening, offer them a bed for the night, and maybe have a shower service and so on. We're planning to put in place as well, and obviously toilets and hygiene and so on, and to allow them to sleep overnight, and then the next morning offer them breakfast. But also when we have those meals, to sit with those people. And as I said, that part of the thing that we're trying to do in conjunction with an organisation called Stable One, which are based in Victoria, is to offer, yes, the bed for the night and the meal, but also equally importantly to offer some sort of hospitality and chat with people, and to give them, as I said before, that dignity that they deserve.
1: Look, we really appreciate you sharing all of that with us, Father Robert, and we hope the ceremony tonight is beautiful.
0: Well, thank you very much, Hamish, and good to talk to you. Appreciate that very much. Okay.
1: Father Robert Reedling there, parish priest and dean of St. Patrick's Cathedral right here in Paris.

0: Yes, that is the baby animals. Susie DiMarchi is dropping by in the next half hour. They're heading to the Monday Bash. We're very much looking forward to catching up with Susie. Lots more still to come here on 702 Mornings. Quite a few people getting in touch about the book I was discussing earlier. It's called Revolutie. It's written by a Belgian historian, David Van Reybroek. If you do want to listen to a podcast version of that story, just search for Indonesia Rising on Global Roaming. You can find that on ABC Listen. There's an episode there called The Struggle to Reclaim History. That name is a little hard to find. David Van Reybroek, though, is the name of the historian. And a few people just getting in touch about the conversation with Pekua earlier, our wonderful sports reporter on a Friday. Incredible story about her childhood and moving to Australia from Ghana. A few people wanting to look her up and research more. Pekua Frimpong is her name. It's sort of spelt as it sounds. Frimpong is her surname. It's 10:30, the news headlines in just a moment. Before that...
1: Greetings, it is I, the Count, and it's time to answer that fascinating question.

0: Yes, this is your cue to call. We are playing Vampire Jeopardy. And Count 702 is back in the studio. Good morning, Count.
1: Hi, Hamish.
0: So, would you like to remind us, please, of the answer?
1: The answer today is left eye.
0: So, what is the question? 1-300-222-702 is the number. This is your cue to call. We'll see if we've got a winner on the other side of the news headlines. A very good morning to Rhiannon Solomon-Marin.
2: Good morning, Hamish. The Federal Treasurer has denied the backlash to his budget was the reason for his backdown on key parts of the government's tax overhaul. More businesses will now get capital gains tax concessions, while proposed changes to discretionary testamentary trusts won't go ahead. But Jim Chalmers says the government always expected a campaign against the tax changes, but he has conceded the government has lost some political paint. The New South Wales opposition says it would give drivers a $100 rebate on vehicle registration costs to help them cope with the cost of living if it wins next year's state election. The rebate will be available for up to 2 private use vehicles per driver. And 2 minor earthquakes are being detected in the state's central west and northwest this morning. A magnitude 3.2 tremor occurred at Wilcannia at 3:20, and a magnitude 3.4 quake was felt near Orange around 2 hours later. The SES says there have been no reports of any related damage. And there'll be more news at 11.
0: Thank you very much, Rhiannon.
3: Greetings, it is I, the Count, and it's time to answer that

0: Yes, we are playing Vampire Jeopardy this morning. 1-300-222-702 is the number. The answer is left eye. What is the question? All you need to do is give us a call on 1-300-222-702. We've got one last family pass to give away to see the Australian Museum's new exhibition. It is called Bloodsuckers, Nature's Vampires. And this morning is your last opportunity to win a family pass. The answer is left eye. What is the question?
1: Miller wins it.
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0: It is 27 minutes to 11.

0: love that song so much. Fair to say they were one of the best hard rocking bands going around in the 90s. The band is still going strong, in fact, with a new album rumoured to be out later this year. Jan, one of our favourite listeners, has been in touch to share something quite personal. Jan says, Susie DiMarchi taught me my sexuality. She is so hot. And apart from love for her talent, I just felt nothing. Young me thought, okay, I must be gay. There you go. Well, they are among the very full lineup, the Baby Animals, that is, this year's Broken Hill Monday Bash, one of the more iconic Outback music festivals in Australia's music calendar. In mid-August, the band's frontwoman, Susie DiMarchi, spoke to me ahead of the trip. G'day.
1: Hi, how are you going?
0: I'm very well, thanks. Sorry for just reliving those late 90s moments.
1: Don't worry. They were great. They were great moments.
0: Do people do that with you a lot, sort of talk to you about when and where they were when they were getting into your stuff originally?
1: You know, it's so funny that, yes, they do, absolutely. A lot of them, we used to do a lot of, like, uni shows, like the in Canberra, like the UNC
0: yeah.
1: sort of shows. Those shows early on, I do get people coming up and saying, I was at that one. There was a couple of particular shows that were very memorable. And they do come up, yes, people come up, because they're memorable, because a lot of those early shows, there wasn't regulations like there used to be, like there is now.
0: What are you saying, Suze? They're a bit wild?
1: I'm saying they packed them in like sardines, and it was awesome. There was sweat dripping from the roof. It was just mental.
0: I went to uni in Bathurst, and it was such a big deal when there was a big band coming out to play, and you would literally spend weeks and weeks and weeks getting excited because, you know, Killing Heidi was going to come and turn up, and it was pretty insane once they did actually get there.
1: I think it's like for a lot of bands, if they did those uni sort of circuit things, that they are very memorable because of that. Because it's a sort of special occasion when that happens, but it is for us too, you know.
0: It is the second time the Baby Animals have done the Monday Bash. What's it like?
1: It's one of the most magical places to play, first of all, and festival-wise, it is so incredibly well run. And it's families. I was blown away the first time, like last couple of years ago we did it. And I was really impressed with how well it was, because it's huge. It's like, it's massive. If you look at an aerial photo, it goes forever. It's just, but it's really amazingly organized, and it's calm, and it's beautiful out there. People come in with their whole families in their camper vans and all, they set up tents or whatever. It's a whole thing.
0: Can you paint the picture? Like, I've looked at images of it, and it's almost, I mean, it's such a unique landscape, right, around Broken Hill. What is it like for you on stage when you're looking out on all of that?
1: Well, because it's so flat, you can see, and the stage is big, it's high, you can see for miles, but the people go for miles. But they've got it in a sort of a semicircle, the way that it's cordoned out, but they have the areas where they put the campers, then they have a particular area in the front with the stage, but it's so vast, but it's calm, like because it's so far out, and it's a really intentional thing for people to do, because they have to plan for it, because you can't get there any other way, really, than to drive in, or we fly in a little crop duster.
0: Is that how you get there?
1: Yeah. You can't get a big plane. I think we got 3 flights to get into it, and then you've got to drive out to the actual venue. But it's beautiful. It's just a quintessential red dust, Australian. It can only happen there. Like, that experience is just only in the whole of the world. You can only have it there. And at nighttime, it's just the stars, because there's no pollution. It's really great. It's a beautiful, interesting. They've got so many great bands, but if you need to get away from it, you can. So I loved it. I'm very excited to get back.
0: Where do you get away from it, Suze? What's your spot?
1: Well, I'll tell you. I mean, I have a little spot actually in Tassie that's a very remote little cabin that's in Tassie.
0: And what do you do there? Do you...
1: Nothing. Sit on my ass. No, I garden. I walk. I like just look at the... It's just so beautiful there. Like it's the magical... Tassie's got this majestic landscapes everywhere. But, yeah, it's just in a really beautiful spot and it's very calm. But I also love to go to Perth and see my family. That's where I really chill out and relax.
0: Yeah. It's sort of important to have your little spot, isn't it?
1: Yeah.
0: For
1: Perth
0: all of us.
1: Perth is my home. I live in Sydney. Perth I haven't lived in since I was 18, but I still call it home.
0: Okay. And do you have a special spot in Sydney? Like, is there a calm spot you go to in Sydney?
1: Yeah, my bathroom. That's about it. No.
0: Your calmness seems to involve a lot of sitting.
1: At the couch. I'm so calm on the couch. I don't go anywhere. Let's be honest. I travel for my work. When I'm home, I'm on the couch. I am on the couch. Yeah, it's great. I love it. It's there's a whole big indent. There's a hole in my couch.
0: Well, you'll be up and off the couch for the Monday bash.
1: I'll find a couch there. There'll be. I'll bring one on stage.
0: If you're really lucky, Suze will perform standing.
1: Yes. I'll make an effort. I'll make an effort.
0: Susie, it's lovely to chat with you this morning. Thank you very much.
1: Thanks, Hamish. Cheers,
0: the baby animals part of the Broken Hill Monday bash. Thursday, 20th to Saturday, 22nd of August.

0: the baby animals there. You can catch them at the Mundi Mundi Bash. Wouldn't that be great, seeing them out? Broken Hill. Loved chatting with Susie DiMarchi.
1: Afternoons with James O'Loughlin.
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1: Everything Sydney.
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5: James O'Loughlin from 12:30. Then Thomas O'Reilly from 3.
4: Apparently it started in Travel right. Down the East Coast. At every gig they played. And they were there going, what is going on here?
1: On 702 ABC Sydney.
0: It is a 10:45 on 7:02 mornings. Listen, I've got a problem. We've got a real problem here. No one has picked the answer or the question for this morning's Vampire Jeopardy. It's a real problem because it's the last family pass we've got to give away and not a single person has called in and got it right. I've got a lot of people guessing that it's got something to do with the girl band TLC, because the answer this morning in Vampire Jeopardy is Left Eye. All you need to do is tell me what the question is. Brett in Wollongong's been in touch. Was it the rapper, singer, Lisa Lopez stage name? Do you remember Lisa Left Eye Lopez? It's not Lisa Left Eye Lopez. That is not the question for this morning's Vampire Jeopardy. I'm going to give you another clue, a couple of other clues. The character, the answer is embedded in this clip that I'm about to play.
6: Oh, greetings. It is I, the Count. And it's time to answer that fascinating question.
0: So the answer is Left Eye. My additional clue is that it's somehow embedded in the audio you just heard. I'm going to say Sesame Street as well. There's plenty of clues there. You just need to tell me what the question is. Kathleen has also been in touch. She said, Hamish, perhaps you could get listeners to audition for the role of the Count. That'd be a bit more theatrical. So listen, if the Jeopardy bit is too hard and you just want to audition as the Count, get in touch. 1300 222 702. It has to be a pretty good audition, though.

0: 1300 222 702 is the number. Richard is here from Chatswood. Good morning, Richard. Shall we play Jeopardy?
1: Yeah, why not?
0: Okay. So the answer is left eye. What is the question?
1: Which eye did Lord Nelson lose?
0: Would you like to have a go at auditioning for the count?
1: I don't think I'd do a very good audition, Hamish.
0: Thank you very much.
1: No problem, mate.
0: Have a great weekend. 1300 222 702 is the number. Dave is here from Botany. Good morning, Dave. You there, Dave? So the answer is left eye. What's the question?
2: What ailment does Renfield, Jack Willer's offsider in the original, suffer?
0: I'm sorry, my friends. Have a great weekend. 1300 222 702 is the number. We're playing Dracula Jeopardy, Vampire Jeopardy. Linda's here from Beecroft. Good morning. Do you want to have a go at it? Linda's already gone. Let's try Steve in Engadine. Let's see if we can get the Jeopardy music going again. Good morning to you, Steve.
3: Good morning.
0: Do you reckon you've got this, my friend?
3: I might have. What eye does the Count in Sesame Street have his monocle in?
0: You got it, Steve. Congratulations.
3: Thank you.
0: So you're going to win a family pass to the Australian Museum's new exhibition, Bloodsuckers, Nature's Vampires. Who are you going to take?
3: I'll probably be my wife and some nephews and nieces.
0: That sounds fantastic. Well, well done. Thanks very much for getting in touch this morning and help us solve that problem.
3: Thank you.
4: New from ABC Books.
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6: Mornings with Hamish McDonald.
0: See, it never rains, it pours. Now we've got a lot of people getting in touch saying it's where the Count wore the patch on the left eye. Anyway, we got there eventually. It sounds like an excellent exhibition at the Australian Museum, Bloodsuckers, Nature's Vampires. And congratulations to Steve in Engadine, who is taking that final family pass home. It is 11 minutes to 11 on 702 Mornings. A lovely conversation earlier about the homelessness memorial taking place at the cathedral here in Parramatta Square this evening. Bruce has been in touch from Coffs Harbour. He says, Hamish, in view of that conversation, when I did radio years ago, says Bruce, I'm not sure where he worked on radio, but he said, I would give the song Another Day in Paradise by Phil Collins from his album a play. Seriously, Phil wrote this song and was motivated after witnessing homelessness on the streets of Washington, D.C., the world's richest nation's capital. It's the lyrics, though, that have always been quite poignant for me. The song always causes me to stop and think and remember. Thanks for the suggestion, Bruce.

0: That is a beautiful track, isn't it? Phil Collins there, Another Day in Paradise. I never knew that's what it was about. If you are interested, St. Patrick's Cathedral here in Parramatta is hosting the memorial service tonight, a special service being held on the forecourt of St. Patrick's Cathedral, honouring people who've died while experiencing homelessness, and pretty staggering figures. According to Homelessness New South Wales, the number of people sleeping rough in this state has increased 75% in the past 6 years. Andy's here, has just been in touch. You participated last night in the CEO sleep out. Good morning, Andy.
1: Morning, Hamish. How are you?
0: Yeah, very well, thanks. Your first time or you've been involved before?
1: First time participant in the CEO sleep out.
0: Yeah, and how did you come to get involved?
1: Through my work. So I work for a not-for-profit in the mental health space as the CEO and it was great to participate.
0: Yeah, what was it like? I guess sometimes people can be a bit cynical about these things, you know, the bosses making it look like they really care. But did you learn something from it? What did you take away from it?
1: Yeah, absolutely. I learned lots. When you turn up, there's a bit of an immersive experience. You walk in the shoes as best you can of someone that's finding life hard. It felt like you got bounced around a bit between the services and couldn't quite land in any of the places. It was just an experience, but that's what they were trying to illuminate, and they did a great job of that, actually. And it was amazing. Even in a few minutes, I got incredibly frustrated. So I can only imagine what it's like if you are actually homeless to navigate some of this complexity in our systems. It's just hard.
0: Did you say you work in the mental health space?
1: I do.
0: What's that like at the moment? We're hearing about so many pressures in the system, and obviously so often that does lead people into homelessness situations.
1: Yeah, we're an EAP provider, so we provide employee assistance through organisations. We're seeing that people are doing it tough. There's lots of complexity in the world for all the reasons that we know about. And so I think it's, encourage people to have those conversations, to reach out to support services that are available, to talk to people that you can, whether that's friends or professionals, but to take that first step would be my encouragement.
0: Yeah. Andy, thanks very much for getting in touch this morning and well done on last night. I guess you'll be looking forward to your own bed tonight, I'm sure.
1: I certainly will. It was a bit uncomfortable on the cardboard and the concrete, but it was a mild night, as I said, so it wasn't too hot.
0: Yeah. All right. Thanks, Andy. Have a great day.
1: Thanks.
2: Mornings with Hamish McDonald.
3: 702 ABC Sydney.
0: It is 4 minutes to 11. Thanks for your company this morning. We're coming to news time very soon. James O'Loughlin is here. I've got you on the wrong microphone. Good morning, James.
4: Well, no, I think I got myself on the wrong microphone.
0: You're a multiple microphone picker, that's for sure. Sometimes it's mic one, sometimes two, sometimes three. It's like, where is he today?
4: I'll pick this one and I'll stick to it.
0: What does that say about you?
4: Yeah, I just can't. Short attention span, need constant change. I don't know.
0: Yeah.
4: Maybe.
0: Are you one of those people that constantly rearranges the furniture?
4: No, I'm actually the opposite. I have my favourite chair in the lounge room.
0: Oh, yeah?
4: And I really like sitting in it. And I try, even if one of the people I love most in the world is sitting in my chair, I can't help
0: but you'll say, get off.
4: No, I won't say off. I'll feel it. And they'll probably see it on my face.
0: You'll just be glaring at them.
4: Well, I'll be trying not to. You know when you try not to, but you can't help yourself?
0: Yeah. I love a couch.
4: Yeah.
0: Like I would much prefer to lie on a couch than to sit in a chair.
4: This chair, if you sat in this chair in my living room, you would. It's almost most couch-like, particularly if you put your feet up on the
0: But I wouldn't because I'd know that you'd be upset.
4: Yeah. There's actually two. There's one right next to it that no one ever sits
0: in. But you've got a favourite of the two, presumably.
4: It's the one nearest the kitchen.
0: What's the other than the distance to the kitchen? Is there a difference?
4: It's the nearest to the kitchen. It's easier to get in and out of.
0: What do you got coming up on Arvo's, James?
4: A new segment thought of by our producer, Alistair, Top Threes. And we want to know your top three today. We're going to start with duos. So it could be musical, Hall & Oates, Lennon McCartney, could be Batman and Robin, could be cartoons, Tom and Jerry or The Roadrunner, could be foods, peanut butter or strawberry jam, and Coke, Vegemite and cheese, fish and chips. Have you got any, just jump into your mind.
0: The things coming to mind, French and Saunders.
4: French and Saunders, nice.
0: Dawn French, Jennifer Saunders.
4: Yeah.
0: They used to do you know, they obviously had their TV thing, but they also used to do a BBC radio show.
4: Right.
0: And there's a clip that sometimes if I'm just not feeling super happy, there's a clip of them on YouTube that I just go and listen to.
4: Really? And it cheers you?
0: It's just audio of them reading out, what was it again? It's an interview with Madonna.
4: Yeah.
0: That she had given to, I think, a Hungarian newspaper or magazine called Blick that was conducted in English but translated into Hungarian for the newspaper, but then had somehow then been translated back into English and published elsewhere. And they just played the part of Madonna and the journalist.
4: Yes.
0: And it is honestly one of the funniest things I have ever heard.
4: It sounds a bit like a Clark and Door, but but real. Yeah, it sounds like I'm going to watch it.
0: Have a great show.
4: Thank you. Favourite duos.
0: French and Saunders, there you go. Catch James this afternoon here on 702. We're coming up to news time at 11 o'clock. Have a wonderful weekend and go the Socceroos.
3: As news breaks,
2: early educators have secured a 15% pay rise following a multi-billion dollar investment from the federal government.
3: When it's on the agenda.
5: We proposed the initial excise cut, but it was with inflation offsets.
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7: And Solomon Marin with ABC News. Small business groups are welcoming the federal government's decision to wind back some of its proposed capital gains tax changes, describing it as a win for growing businesses across the country. The tweaks to the scheme mean businesses with an annual turnover of up to $10 million will continue to qualify for the 50% capital gains tax concession. Council of Small Business Organisations Australia Chief Executive Skye Capuccio says the decision will give thousands of small businesses some certainty moving forward.
8: It's particularly important for those 180,000 small businesses across the country who fall between that $2 million and $10 million annual turnovers who will now be eligible for this concession. And it's also important for those businesses, those small businesses who are turning over less than $10 million but who are looking to grow.
7: Hezbollah says the ceasefire agreement between Washington and Tehran marks a real victory for Iran. The Iran-backed militant group is welcoming the deal and its commitments to protect Lebanon's sovereignty. Israel has refused to withdraw from a so-called security zone in southern Lebanon it's occupying, even though the Memorandum of Understanding calls for it to leave. Hassan Fadlallah from Hezbollah's primarily parliamentary bloc says what matters most is that the agreement is final.
9: This memorandum is a real victory for Iran. Anyone who stubbornly refuses to see this reality is looking neither through the lens of fairness nor through the lens of truth, nor through the lens of reality. Even within Israel, we hear a major outcry regarding this memorandum.
7: Some ground stabilisation work is expected to take place on a new motorway project in Sydney South before tunnelling can recommence. Work was stopped on the M6 tunnels between Arncliffe and Kogarah after two sinkholes appeared in 2024. The state government says a deal has been reached with the contractors to get back to work at no extra cost to taxpayers. Camilla Drover from New South Wales Motorways says the builders will be fixing the subsidence first.
10: Before they can recommence tunnelling, they need to ensure that the ground is stable. So part of that ground stabilisation work, they are proposing to use some grout injecting, which is effectively putting cement into the ground to stabilise it ahead of the tunnelling for that last section.
7: Virgin Australia has extended the expiry date for travel booked using flight credits issued during COVID-19 travel bans after pressure from customers and consumer advocates. National tourism reporter Christy Sexton-McGrath has more.
11: The airline had previously said travel vouchers issued by Virgin Australia between April 2020 and July 2022 would expire at the end of this month. Customers were told they would need to fly by that date as well. However, the airline this morning announced customers will now be able to use those credits for flights to late May 2027. Senator Bridget McKenzie says it's not good enough.
12: If Virgin is expecting a slow clap from their loyal customers, they're not going to get it from this announcement.
11: Virgin says around 90% of COVID credits have been redeemed.
7: The Queensland and federal governments have teamed up to invest $24 million to reduce water pollution on the Great Barrier Reef. Grants will be available for wastewater treatment projects in the reef catchment. Dr. Renee Gruber is a water quality expert with the Australian Institute of Marine Science. She says cutting down on coastal runoff will directly protect the natural wonder's fragile environment.
13: Improvements to sediment and nutrient inputs from wastewater and stormwater will have a positive impact on water quality, and it can improve local habitats like seagrasses and the local area around those point source inputs.
7: In sport, Canada has secured its first men's FIFA World Cup victory, which has been soured by a horrific injury to one of their stars. Ismaël Koné was kicked in the leg and was stretchered from the field in the spiteful clash against Qatar in Vancouver. Two Qatari players were sent off during the match in separate incidents, with Canada scoring six goals. Earlier, Switzerland shot to the top of Group B, while South Africa and the Czech Republic played out a one-all draw. To the weather, scattered showers or rain areas across southern and central areas and northern inland plains, extending to the northern slopes and ranges through the day. Isolated showers elsewhere, apart from the far northeast, snow showers on the alpine peaks above 1,600 metres. In Sydney, a shower or two this morning with north to northwesterly winds, heading for a top of 21 degrees in the city, 20 in the west. Right now on the coast, it's 18 degrees. 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
14: So there I was in Auntie Jean's frock.
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22: There's a moment in the 90s movie Men in Black where Tommy Lee Jones tells Will Smith that if they're going to find the aliens they're looking for, they're going to have to consult the reputable newspapers. And so they pick up some copies of the Scandal Rag, the National Enquirer, and its black and white sister paper, the Weekly World News. The Weekly World News is now defunct, but at its peak, it sold upwards of 1.2 million copies per issue. It ran important stories with headlines blasted across its front page, like termites eat the Eiffel Tower, 174 mile per hour sneeze blows off woman's hair, alien in slammer after fist fight with Bill Clinton over Hillary, and my personal favourite, man is all thumbs, with a picture of a man who has no fingers, only thumbs. Today, Jack the Insider makes a welcome return to conversations to make sense of all of this. Jack Oisted is a true crime writer and a columnist for The Australian, and he's the co-author of The Fine Cotton Fiasco. Today, Jack's here with the story behind these stories, how and why the Weekly World News was founded by a former officer of the CIA, and how, in its dying gasp, it passed on the baton of the almost true, half true, and completely silly to the internet. Welcome back, Jack.
23: A pleasure to be here, Richard.
22: Jack, you're wearing a T-shirt with the front page of the Weekly World News issue. And I'm just going to read some of the headlines I can see on your T-shirt. The big bold headline is Beach Party Terror. Deadly manfish emerges from the ocean to attack partygoers.
23: Yes.
22: Stay away from the beach in bold italics. Then below that, underwater city confirmed. I mean, there's a lot of information
23: on
22: that front page.
23: There's a lot going on there, Richard, in a whole mess of fonts, starbursts, sashes top and bottom. This is a front cover that's screaming to be taken off the newsstand and read.
22: And it was.
23: It was indeed, too. Yes.
22: It's one of the most popular journals in the United States in its heyday. This story of the Weekly World News is for you, it's a love story, isn't it?
23: It's a love story. It's literary Dadaism. Essentially disinformation. When disinformation was silliness for the sake of silliness. And that's why I grew to love it. Look, I looked at some of the techniques that they were using because I was involved in magazine publishing myself. And I thought, well, if they can be this silly and get away with it, so can we. And so at the bottom sash of this front cover is the words, "I'll never be the same." And it's something that I used on numerous occasions in other magazines, because it fits everywhere. I'll never be the same. I'll never be the same as I was before I walked into this studio, Richard. It's something you can use on every occasion. I'll never be the same.
22: They ought to bring it back, like pole shock for Albanese.
23: I'll never be the same. It just works everywhere.
22: What kind of writers worked at the Weekly World News in its heyday, Jack?
23: Well, these were highly skilled writers. I mean, some of them have been pulled from the New York Times, Philadelphia Inquirer, not the National Inquirer, the Philadelphia Inquirer. So these were highly skilled journalists who were having a bit of a break, and their brief from their editor was just make things up. But don't just make things up. Make it extraordinary. Make it unbelievable and make it funny.
22: What were some of its ongoing obsessions? Stories, you know?
23: Aliens, creatures from the deep. Mermaids was another particular fascination. Creatures from planet Earth and beyond. But there were also sort of a political bent. It was an apolitical paper. It didn't have a right or left-wing bias, but it did mock politicians from both sides, actually. Newt Gingrich, the Republican House Majority Leader, was ruthlessly mocked, as was Bill Clinton and often Hillary. The one of the headlines you mentioned there was that both Bill and an alien had been locked up after a punch-up, and there's just this great photos of Bill Clinton and the alien both sporting black eyes.
22: He was obsessed with the Bible too. There were often Bible stories, like apple found from the Garden of Eden, that kind of thing.
23: Garden of Eden was found, and the original apple was found as well. You'd think it'd be a little bit desiccated given the time, but no, there it was, just with a couple of bite marks out of it.
22: And pizza was found at the Last Supper, apparently,
23: pizza
22: too.
23: Was served at the Last Supper. That's the other thing we got to learn. And Jesus would return to Earth, but we didn't really notice. It wasn't really widely reported in the mainstream media.
22: That's right, in the lamestream media.
23: Yeah, that's right, in the volume of lies from the mainstream media. But Weekly World News reported that Jesus had come back to Earth,
22: yes,
23: gathered some followers, and the rest of us were left to eternal damnation.
22: That was the headline, The Second Coming Came and Went, wasn't it? So that means right, that if Jesus had come and gone, the rest of us were going to be subject to the tribulations.
23: The rapture had come when we had missed it. We had blinked and missed it, and we were doomed for eternal damnation.
22: How about Jimmy Hoffa, the Teamsters leader and gangster? He was an obsession as well, wasn't he? Because his body was never found.
23: That's right. Of course, Jimmy Hoffa's body was found by the Weekly World News in Elvis Presley's grave. But Elvis wasn't there because Elvis was all over the place. There were so many Elvis Presley sightings, and Weekly World News drove that. You might remember it was a sort of American fascination, and we'd look at them and go, look, Elvis Presley died on the toilet, you guys. I mean, we all know this. But it was all driven by Weekly World News, who finally sort of admitted that Elvis Presley was, in fact, still alive and working in a 7-Eleven in Pennsylvania.
22: When I was living in the UK in the 1990s, I used to buy on a Sunday this similar magazine that was called The Sunday Sport.
23: Mm.
22: And it had headlines on it like World War II.

0: bomber found on the moon. And then a week later, the headline would be, it's gone.
1: It's gone.
0: And they had proof.
1: Yeah, that's right.
0: They had a picture of the moon's surface and there was no bomber on it at all.
1: So scientists concerned, Richard. Scientists concerned.
0: But there was something, I have to admit, there was something beguiling about that, to see this nonsense. Mm. But in the format of a proper newspaper,
1: yes,
0: on the stands, with this absolute nonsense in it, the Weekly World News had its slogan as America's most reliable newspaper.
1: Yes, and would discredit mainstream media as well. This was the only news that you needed to read.
0: But there was 1% of me...
1: wanted to believe it.
0: That, or thought, can it in any way...
1: Is there a kernel of truth here?
0: It's much the same way when I saw my first mockumentary, which was Spinal Tap, which was clearly not real. But a part of me was thinking, is this real?
1: Yes. Trailer Park Boys from Canada was one of mine too. And I'm looking, are these guys real? And, of course, it became obvious the more you watched it that it wasn't. And this is the trick of Weekly World News. It was magnificently imaginative fiction dressed up as news.
0: Tell me about some of your favourite headlines.
1: Well, I think my favourite one is Baby Born with Tattoo, which wasn't a front page story. This was inside, probably page 7, and just a 200-word story, Baby Born with Tattoo. And the first question you've got to ask is not how. I mean, forget how. Why? Why are you reporting on this? And the story, there's just a brief 200 words, would just explain the no, it was no birthmark. It was a tattoo. And you know what it said, Richard?
0: No.
1: Mother.
0: I should have known that. No, I was thinking a sailor's anchor. No, mother. Okay. There are always amazing discoveries being unveiled.
1: Amazing discoveries.
0: Like, amazing discovery, Rome was built in a day.
1: Yeah, they knocked out the Colosseum and just kept working. Got the concreters out and just did it all in a day. Amazing discovery. Scientists... explain. They weren't concerned. They were just explaining how this happened, how we got to Rome being built in one single 24-hour period. You know, this is the early period of wellness, and they got stuck into those sorts of things too. So this is the early period where people were sort of rejecting medical science and going for supplements and wellness things. And they come up with these sorts of things. Sleep in a tub of lard and look 20 years younger. Key to long life, porridge, whiskey and cigarettes. I don't know about the porridge, but the other stuff then sort of sounds right. Lose 70 pounds in 15 days. With flesh-eating bacteria. Get yourself some flesh-eating bacteria. Fantastic weight loss program.
0: Prove I lie.
1: Yeah, that's right. Yeah, prove that sleeping in a tub of lard will not make you look 20 years younger. Lard, of course, is a wonderful universal panacea, of course.
0: The thing I like about the Weekly World News that's so different from the poisonous untruths circulated on the internet is that it's not mean-spirited. It's kind of in love with... the whole weirdness and surrealness of it all, except when it came to the French.
1: That's right.
0: What kind of headlines?
1: It was vile and racist when it came to the French. Vengeful frogs eat French chefs' legs was one. They really didn't like the French. And you might think, oh, this might have something to do with the Iraq War. Do you remember the...
0: how French fries became freedom fries?
1: Freedom fries. And all that. But it actually predates this.
0: Really?
1: It predates the Iraq War. So they were just into the French all the time. Another one was sissy French kids trade cards of female impersonated. I mean, again, I have to ask why.
0: So unlike normal American kids who trade baseball cards... The French are trading cards for female impersonators.
1: Emery was a real collectible.
0: So they had these stock phrases on the cover, as you say, I'll never be the same. Scientists concerned was another one after...
1: Experts agree.
0: Right. Were they ever named, these experts?
1: No, never. Occasionally you'd see a scientist was, you know, completely fabricated and he'd belong to some university that didn't exist. But for the most part, it was just experts and scientists.
0: How difficult was it to get a story published in the Weekly World News? Well, I mean, because these have to be carefully written. They actually have kind of a weird high standard for the low bar of journalism here.
1: These are highly skilled writers. So it was open to freelancers, but extremely difficult to break in. There's a piece on the web written by a guy who was very proud to have been freeoed or freelanced into Weekly World News on 6 occasions, despite having 40 cracks. So he didn't get very far, and he went on to become the editor-in-chief of Esquire magazine. So it was not easy.
0: It's like the New Yorker, but without the fact-checking.
1: Yeah, that's no need for fact-checking.
0: But it required a certain kind of vibrancy of imagination, though, to write for this sort of thing.
1: And it's really, really difficult to do. I mean, one of the things that you would learn writing magazines of this kind is that you can easily write 1,000 words on the topic, but you can't. You just don't have that space. So you've got to compress 1,000 into 200, and that's a real skill. It's something it took me a long time to learn.
0: Today I'm with Jack Hoisted, true crime writer, columnist for The Australian, and co-author of The Fine Cotton Fiasco. He's here with the story of the Weekly World News, a weekly publication from the United States, now sadly defunct, that ran with the headline, "The World's Only Reliable News." Tell me about the man who founded the Weekly World News, Jack.
1: Well, it's his real name, but as you'd expect, it's a colourful name. It's Generoso Pope the Second, or Junior, I think he preferred the name. And he had a fascinating background. As you mentioned in the intro, he was in the CIA briefly. I think he spent a year there. He graduated from MIT in engineering, I think.
0: Just let me add this point. Lest we think a guy like that is too wacky for the CIA. This is in the post-war era when they were to give Castro an exploding cigar to blow up his face.
1: Something like 238 attempts on Castro's life.
0: They were going to give him some chemical that would make his beard fall out, which would humiliate him and make him feel unmasculine.
1: He was a scuba. He was a scuba diver, Castro. So they put something that would cause a terrible rash and also make him lose his facial hair, which, according to the CIA, would completely humiliate him amongst his Latin American followers.
0: And they were giving people LSD. They were doing trials of LSD to try and use it as a truth serum, I thought was a wacky conspiracy theory, but turned out to be utterly true.
1: It turned out to be true.
0: Completely true.
1: It turned out to be true.
0: So that's the CIA this guy's working in for a year,
1: that's
0: is it?
1: That's right.
0: Okay.
1: And perhaps I'd like to think that he was considered too wacky for the CIA. So off he went. I believe his father had a printing press. The Weekly World News was linked to National Enquirer. It was in the same offices in Miami, in Florida. And there was a black and white press that was just sitting idle as National Enquirer moved into colour print. And so that's why Generoso Pope II decided to run Weekly World News as a newspaper, just simply black and white.
0: Now, the National Enquirer was a nasty mag, and it focused on celebrity gossip, and it was quite poisonous like that. Mm. How did Weekly World News, which was supposed to be just a black and white version of that, evolve into something altogether much, much sillier and weirder and funnier?
1: It started as a celebrity tattle thing, and it wasn't terribly successful. You've got to be in colour if you want to have made-up stories about celebrities. So Generoso Pope employed a fellow by the name of Eddie Klontz. Now, Eddie Klontz had no pedigree in newspapers. He was a high school dropout from North Carolina who'd acted as a copy boy in a number of local sort of regional newspapers in the United States. But between the two of them, there was this incredible chemistry. And after the sort of failed enterprise around celebrity tattle, it was decided that we're just going to go crazy. There will be no limits. Forget about fact-checking. Forget about having sources for your stories. Just sit down in front of a typewriter in those days and just hammer out a story that's imaginative, creative, funny, and totally fabricated.
0: I wonder how much of this plugged into America's apocalyptic imagination, because this is also appearing at the same time you've got that book, The Late Great Planet Earth, being printed, which predicts that, as per the Book of Revelation, the apocalypse is going to be upon the world in 1975 or something like that. So that came and went. And I think there is a kind of a large audience of Americans in particular who are looking out for signs and wonders. And along comes the Weekly World News and offers them an image of the creature from the Black Lagoon emerging on a beach.
1: That's
0: in Miami or Long Island
1: stay
0: somewhere.
1: Stay away from the beach. So they did veer into this apocalyptic thing. I mean, what today we would consider the MAGA crew as well. They used to ruthlessly mock, you know, they would just refer to them as slack-jawed yokels and rednecks and so forth. So it was really sort of self-satirising of, I guess, what would they perceived to be their readership, but probably wasn't. Their readership would have been a little bit higher up the intellectual scale.
0: We've talked about aliens. Aliens seem to be an ongoing feature, and it's gone so far beyond the idea that there are aliens out there in the universe. That's just a done deal. Yeah. And they're not only in the universe, they're here on Earth. They're showing up all the time and all over the place. Give me some of your favourite alien headlines from the Weekly World News.
1: This wasn't just a UFO sighting story, some bullet in the sky, some

0: Aliens were doing a lot of good in this country. Like I say, Bill Clinton and an alien had a punch-up, and Hillary had to go and bail them both out of the slammer.
1: What kind of close connections did they report the aliens had with the Clintons, Bill and Hillary?
0: Hillary actually adopted an alien baby. That meant that the White House had to renovate, which is kind of timely right now, with Trump's renovations and extensions to the White House. But in those days, they had to build an alien nursery for Hillary Clinton's alien baby.
1: Sorry. Don't you mean Hillary Clinton's love child?
0: No. It was
1: alien love child, I mean.
0: Well, possibly.
1: Because I believe she and the alien weren't actually married, were they? They hadn't been bonded in wedlock, but they were having an affair.
0: Is that true?
1: Yes.
0: Well, I don't know about true. It's what Steve Colbert calls truthiness.
1: Truthiness.
0: It was truthiness. Yes.
1: Who was this alien she was having an affair with? Did he have a name?
0: His name was P'Lod. So I suppose it's P'Lod. It's one of those things you read and go, gee, I wonder how you pronounce that.
1: And what did he look like? Did he look like a Close Encounters of the Third Kind type alien?
0: He was of that kind. He was more E.T. than aliens with the fearsome jaws and bite your head off and all that sort of stuff.
1: Right, he had sort of like tentacled fingers and
0: a bit of an E.T., sharp head, all that sort of stuff. You have to remember that they were using a lot of images that they would use sort of 1950s schlock horror movies like The Creature of the Black Lagoon, and then they'd just Photoshop it up to look a little bit different, and away they'd go.
1: But they had a real gift for adding the extra salacious detail, because the headline wasn't just she was having an affair. The headline was Hillary Clinton love affair with P'Lod, an alien with a foot-long tongue.
0: Foot-long tongue. Perhaps we'll leave that there. But it's important to remember that this is just simply context. It wasn't that they were attacking the Clintons. You know, this was Bill Clinton's two-term presidency. And with all the scandals around Monica Lewinsky and so forth, they just hyped it up.
1: The thing I like about P'Lod as well, or P'Lod or whatever his name is, was that he was always ready to speak on the record.
0: That's right.
1: Unlike a lot of weasel, informants, he was ready to, nail his colours to the mast, so to speak.
0: And he would offer advice. He would offer advice that was in the best interests of humankind, but also the best interests of the universe and the galaxy.
1: So you mentioned the fight there, but were the Clintons able to sustain good relations with the aliens? Because they did endorse Clinton in 1992, I believe.
0: Yes, the aliens did. I think that was 92. But by the time 96 came around, Richard, the aliens had dropped off. It's rather funny because nowadays, in US presidential elections, and really things have taken a rather drastic turn there, we've got virtually everybody in the United States who's offering an endorsement of one presidential candidate or another. You might remember Joe Rogan and Theo Von, whoever that is. I endorse Donald Trump as president. You go, well, who cares? I mean, you're barely flat out scratching away on a ballot there.
1: Yeah, but if an alien does it, that's a big deal, I would put to you.
0: Yeah, because, I'm a space race and all this sort of stuff. This was in the best interests of the galaxy.
1: So when the Monica Lewinsky scandal came out, how badly did the Clintons fall out with P'Lod and his fellow aliens?
0: Well, on a Weekly World News cover story, Richard, that screamed, female space alien accuses President Clinton of sexual misconduct. Washington, D.C., a shapely female alien accused U.S. President Bill Clinton of groping her breasts, and the bizarre incident nearly sparked an interstellar war.
1: And meanwhile, another alien was getting off with Hillary Clinton, and hence the headline, Space Alien Tells All in Shocking New Book, My Steamy Nights with Hillary in UFO Love Nest.
0: UFO Love Nest. Oh, God, Love Nest is just a beautifully colourful term used by tabloids around the world.
1: Yeah, but it took the Weekly World News to connect that Love Nest to UFO, though, I think. I don't think that had been done before.
0: And provide sex tips for having a congress with aliens.
1: What kind of sex tips?
0: P'Lod's sex tips are an innovative and adventurous combination of the best love strategies from Earth and space designed, he says, to help all beings get the most from any love session, anytime, anywhere, just as the Earth Woman and I did. Hillary was just described as Earth Woman.
1: The First Lady of the United States, Earth Woman. Okay. Okay, what are some of the tips?
0: Forget about going all the way. In fact, ban it for at least an hour, which is a very, very, very wise thing to do. This will shift your focus to the to the kind of kissing, cuddling and bonding that Hillary and I engaged in, says

0: clod. Now, for some reason, Hillary Clinton has been the subject of all kinds of conspiracy theories. There was a man called David Icke, a former sportscaster and football player in the UK, who came forward and alleged that Hillary Clinton was, in fact, a 14-foot space lizard. Now, I interviewed Hillary Clinton after her defeat in the 2016 election, Donald Trump, and I met her in person. And she wasn't 14 foot, Jack, and she wasn't lizardy at all. She was actually, I would use the term, petite.
1: Well, Icke believes that lizards had come from beyond Jupiter, where they'd sort of established a base, and they had infiltrated into the world. The Pope's a lizard, Hillary Clinton, as you say, the royals, lizards, all lizards. And they are, in fact, scaly with tails and probably reproduced by bearing eggs, but you can't see it. This is the Icke or Ick theory, that you can't see it. This sort of magic occurs that you actually do have some sort of half-sized T-Rex wandering down through the Vatican, but no one can see it.
0: So would that mean that the fact that I saw a petite woman in her 60s at the time I interviewed Hillary Clinton, that's my fault?
1: It's a form of hypnosis. So I believe that's the Ick theory, Richard.
0: Now, he has a website, David Icke. Reads a lot like the Weekly World News now.
1: It's like he's been going through back issues, yeah.
0: Has something big is coming and it involves UFOs. Another one is how the human body is a software program. Now, I see a connection between people like David Icke and other people who are sort of arguing very interesting things out in the fringe there, like Naomi Wolf. Mm. They're people who start out on the left, the very progressive left, and they've come out and said something a bit silly. They've copped a bollocking for it. Mm. They're humiliated by that. And then they pop up saying all kinds of interesting things.
1: Russell Brand, I guess, is another example. A person who was, I guess, some sort of libertine. I guess he really didn't achieve very much other than just being omnipresent on television and radio in the UK. But, of course, once the revelations about his sexual misconduct, alleged, were made, he assumed the sort of look and feel of Christ himself and became born again. I mean, there's a well-trodden path between the left and the right. As we get older, it is said that we get mortgages and we start tilting towards conservative politics. But these guys go from one extreme to the other, almost in a heartbeat.
0: Now, we talked about aliens. Bigfoot was another big obsession with these things. Jack, I just wonder where Bigfoot comes from as a story. Like, I think the only evidence that's ever been found for Bigfoot is that very grainy black and white footage of a bloke in a gorilla suit in the distance.
1: Just looks back briefly and then trots back into the forest again. Always grainy footage. UFOs, always. I mean, look, in this day and age, you'd think, get some colour into it. You've got a phone. It's a camera.
0: A high-res camera.
1: Yeah, yeah. Well, I'll just set it to grainy black and white footage and film that alien. Or Bigfoot.
0: What were some of the headlines they ran around Bigfoot, Jack?
1: Bigfoot kept lumberjack as love slave.
0: Well, that lumberjack wouldn't have liked that much. No. Or maybe he did. Who knows? Maybe I'm being a bit close-minded.
1: That's
0: here.
1: Right. Yeah, okay. Exactly. I mean, who are we to say?
0: Who are we to say?
1: Who are we to judge?
0: All right.
1: Bigfoot hooker poses nude for centerfold. I got this headline, but and of course, Weekly World News would never do centerfold, but there apparently was some sort of Playboy-ish type centerfold that Bigfoot's hooker posed for.
0: Today I'm with Jack Hoisted. He's a true crime writer and columnist for The Australian and co-author of The Fine Cotton Fiasco. And it's the story of his love for the Weekly World News, a scandal rag that was published for many years and was among the most popular newspapers, if that's what you can call it, in the world in its time.
1: Yeah.
0: More coming up after the headlines on ABC Radio. It's 28 minutes to midday.
2: Rhiannon Solomon-Marin with a news update. The Federal Treasurer has defended his decision to concede ground on his government's budget tax shake-up. In a major backdown, the government has announced more businesses will now be eligible for capital gains tax concessions, while innovative start-ups will get special carve-outs. But Jim Chalmers says the government always promised to do more consultation on the measures before putting them in place. The state government has reached a deal to recommence tunnelling for a new motorway linking Arncliffe with Kogra in Sydney South after it was halted by two sinkholes. Almost 90% of tunnelling on the N6 project was completed when the subsidence brought work to a standstill in 2024. And more than 1,000 eggs of the critically endangered southern corroboree frog are being released into the Kosciuszko National Park. The black and yellow striped frog is commonly recognised, but there are only 50 left outside fenced enclosures. That's the latest from ABC News.

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1: Jack the Insider, a.k.a. Jack Oisted, makes a welcome return to Conversations. Today, Jack is a true crime writer, a columnist for The Australian, and he's talking today about his love of a defunct best-selling newspaper printed in the United States called The Weekly World News that ran scandalous and frankly absurd headlines on a weekly basis that were imaginative, weird, and somehow quite delightful. Now, you have a personal connection to this stuff. You and your colleague, Pat Shiel, were inspired to start a similar mag in Australia to the Weekly World News called Scoop. What kind of a mag was Scoop in its time, Jack? We're talking the 90s here, are we? Is this right?
2: Yeah, that's right, yeah. Like, late 90s, I suppose. I mean, the publisher probably should have seen the internet coming and kept his money in his wallet, but he didn't. God love him. So that was when I hooked up with Pat Shiel. And he'd worked in a number of these type blue-collar mags, and the Scoop was one of those that decided to take a bit of a Weekly World News approach because, look, it's cheap. It's a lot cheaper than actually doing reporting. It's just sitting in front of a computer and hammering out a good yarn and you've the imagination to do it.
1: It's cheap, but it's difficult, isn't it? Because
2: you've got to be talented to do it.
1: Yeah, and you don't spend a bit of shoe leather investigating any damn thing, do you? You're not ringing up people saying, can you confirm? But you've got to have the ability to think up the stories in the first place.
2: Yeah, that's right. Yeah, so a lot of it was image-driven. So we might have an image of, there was a story I remember quite well of a dolphin that had stolen someone's wallet at Monkey Mia. So we...
1: How did the dolphin steal... Like, that dolphin fin's an imprecise instrument, I think. Maybe it's beak or something, I don't know.
2: Well, the evolution of the article was probably we had some images that were quite cheap of dolphins at Monkey Mia, and we would have read a one-column 30-word piece about someone who'd lost or had claimed his wallet was stolen by a dolphin. So we basically just besmirched the names of all dolphins everywhere as a sort of thieves and vagabonds at Monkey Mia.
1: Well, I think you were wise to alert the world to this because I think if dolphins are developing opposable thumbs, we're in big trouble.
2: That's right. We are in big trouble. They are much smarter than us.
1: Much smarter and much nicer people than we are.
2: They are too.
1: What kind of competitions did you run in Scoop magazine?
2: Well, when we started, it was obviously a blue-collar magazine, and the prize will tell you, will sort of confirm this, that we were giving away a ute and a ton of beer. And that was, you know, how we ran the magazine, the first edition.
1: So it was a ute with a ton of beer in the ute,
2: and it's one of those things, I guess, in hindsight, we probably should have researched a little bit better. But, look, I got on the phone and through a friend of a friend, I spoke to a marketing director at one of the major breweries, and 2 days later, a pallet of beer arrived at our offices, for free. I mean, it was all sort of promotional and things like that. So our art director, Sean Hill, decided if Jack Oisted can summon beer by the hundredweight, delivered to your door for free, he figured that I must be one of the most powerful men in Australia.
1: And more than that, you're a magic man, because in that space where the pallet landed before, there was no beer. Then one day there was beer. So that's almost an act of magic on your part, isn't it?
2: It drew gasps when it arrived. But what we hadn't done, we hadn't researched this. We had all their permits in place to give away the ute, and we thought the beer too. But it turns out in many jurisdictions in Australia, you can't give...

0: very much beer away, let alone a ton of it. In the NT, I think you can't give grog away at all.
1: Right.
0: And probably for very good reason.
1: Yeah.
0: But all of a sudden we had the lawyers saying, no, you can't give away a ton of beer.
1: So you'd promised you'd give away a ton of beer.
0: We did.
1: But then the law said that would actually be illegal. You can't do that.
0: We can't do that. So we had in our offices this pallet of beer that just sort of sat there for about, sort of dwindling slowly away. There was a lot of drinking in this office. And when our art director would rip open a carton and take the top off one of the bottles inside, he'd go, another winner.
1: And as you watched this mountain of beer slowly dwindle to nothing, were you filled with a sense of melancholy and pointlessness, I wonder?
0: It was like watching concrete set. You needed sort of time lapse. It wasn't the most popular of beers. And it took you about 3 months to get through a ton of beer.
1: You keep referring to it as a blue-collar men's man.
0: Yeah.
1: But was it?
0: Well, not really. It turned out a biggest readership, you could actually determine where your most sales came from, which newsstand, which news agency. And it turned out that ours was the newsstand near the Australian Stock Exchange. So major audience there were stockbrokers.
1: So these somewhat chemically addled floor brokers on the Stock Exchange would rush out.
0: Chalkies and what have you, yeah.
1: Would rush out for hard days, buy, sell, and pick up a copy of Scoop. What kind of headlines were you running at that point?
0: Let's take the occasion of the Monkey Mia one, where we referred to a flipper as a sort of generic dolphin, and we made some very, very harsh character assessments of Flipper on the cover and inside the magazine. So presumably these guys have been looking at economic forecasts and this sort of stuff all the time. And by the time it came to lunch hour, they were saying, let's have a beer and look at this dreadful magazine.
1: What kind of man did you have on staff writing for Scoop magazine back in the day?
0: They were sort of an eclectic group. I remember we had one guy who was a New Zealander and he could just thump out work, you know, 3 or 4 yarns a day. I mean, you've got to understand, writing a weekly magazine, it's a lot of work, right? You know, you've got to fill, let's say, 150 pages, a lot of it advertising, but the rest of it needed to be thumped out. So our New Zealand friend, he was very, very prolific. But then, of course, like most Kiwis, he disappeared to travel Europe and elsewhere. We also had a bass player. He was with some sort of country and western band. And he was a very talented writer too, but just perhaps missing a little bit in terms of work ethic. He'd sort of shuffle into the office when he did turn up at around midday. And there were times when I had to, you know, pull him up and sort of issue the formal warning as much as you could in a place like that. And he said, yeah, mate, yeah. And the following day, he did turn up and sent an email to me saying, can't come in today, mate. My housemate's cat is sick. He had some fantastic excuses. And in the end, I couldn't do anything about it. He was very good, very talented writer too. And, of course, we had the wonderful Ignatius Jones. Ignatius Jones was our personal advisor, sex advisor.
1: Ignatius was giving sex advice?
0: Sex advice column. And, look, I'll let you into a little secret, and your listeners too, of course. When you see the phrase name and address withheld by request, that generally means it's made up. And Ignatius would delight in making these stories up.
1: Your colleague Pat Scheel worked for that magazine, or was he the editor or something?
0: He was editor, yeah. And then he left, and then I became editor, and of course Pat had been, and Iggy too, had been at Picture and People. Pat was the creator of Climbing Mount Druitt Without Oxygen, where you actually had the late Dave Morgan, a great photographer, filming this guy, crampons on, sort of belly crawling up the Great Western Highway.
1: I recall a headline he wrote where he got a tarago full of marijuana, I think, and drove it down to the coastal town of Bargo. So the headline was
0: Bargo, cargo, tarago, farago. Yeah. So this was Pat's thinking. Headline first and
1: write the story back,
0: make it up around that. Yeah.
1: While you were writing for Scoop, did you make contact with your heroes at the Weekly World News?
0: We did, and we wanted to write a yarn about them. And so we wrote to them in Florida, in Miami. That's where their offices were, in some dusty little corner of the National Enquirer. And they wrote back to us, and they were very kind and gentle. And we did write the odd article.

0: about them. But mainly we used them as a model because they were so sort of contrived and they were so funny. We really wanted to follow that model. The art guys would jump up and down whenever you say, now I want a starburst there, I want a sash up there, I want the sash at the bottom saying, I'll never be the same. And in different fonts. If you actually ask for a graphic artist to say, mate, can you give me 12 different fonts on the one page? They'll go, oh, God, no, you know, this is not what I learned at school.
1: We go from the realm of the absolutely nonsensical, like mermaid found in tin of tuna, to the half-true. And I think some of that culture of the half-true Weekly World News made its way to the NT News in Darwin, which, you know, ran famous stories like, they stole my dog while I was on the bog.
0: Yeah. Why I stuck a cracker up my clacker. I think was their golden enterprise there.
1: You see, that's not implausible.
0: No, well, it was cracker night.
1: It was cracker night.
0: Cracker night in Darwin,
1: The one I have more trouble with is Croc's arm discovered in human mouth on Darwin Beach. Maybe that's true, maybe it's
0: yeah,
1: not.
0: Yeah, that's a late night headline for sure.
1: That is. I'm here with Jack Hoisted, true crime writer and columnist for The Australian under Jack the Insider. The Weekly World News ran a half-true story about something called Hogzilla once. Tell me about this.
0: Enormous hog. Hogzilla was a giant wild pig that would sort of gore people around Georgia, in the backwoods of Georgia.
1: And how big was this said to be?
0: 12 feet long. And weighed over 1,000 pounds, 450 kilograms in the new, 3.7 metres long. Bite your face off, Richard.
1: But it was real. There was a Nat Geo channel actually had this monster exhumed.
0: Yeah.
1: And it wasn't too far. Well, it wasn't 12 feet long, but it was 6.9 feet.
0: Yes, still large. Still a large unit.
1: Still a very large unit and gigantic, and its tusks measured nearly 71 centimetres.
0: Yeah. So that was, I guess, the element of truth to this story, and maybe it's hard to know. It's a chicken and egg dilemma, isn't it? Whether the Weekly World News made this up and subsequently a pig of similar size was found, or whether they worked off the little rumours about Hogzilla and employed it as a yarn before the beast was found.
1: Well, it makes me wonder if the headline you've got on your T-shirt, Beach Party Terror of a Giant Manfish stalking a beach in the United States, might have just been a bloke in scuba gear getting out of the water. So yeah, there might have been some element of reality to it, I wonder.
0: People were screaming in this photo, Richard. So, you know, there was terror. There was terror on the beach.
1: Okay. So Bigfoot as this kind of strange creature in the wild, that was one thing. It didn't get them that far.
0: No.
1: But then they racked it up. They sort of went to next level with another creation, a creature called Bat Boy. Who was Bat Boy, Jack?
0: Bat Boy was a half boy, half bat, found in a cave, I think in Arizona from memory. But the delightful thing about Bat Boy is that it became a sort of cult. It created a sort of cult following on its own. But when you write a story with a cover that screams, Bat Boy found, and that was in June 1994, if I remember correctly.
1: What does Bat Boy look like, by the way? Can you describe what he looks like?
0: He looks like a boy and a bat.
1: Right.
0: He's got a sort of vampiric look to him.
1: Like Nosferatu, that kind of thing.
0: Yeah, and again, we're looking at this kind of 1950s schlock horror movie type image that's been photoshopped. So, well, the first time we saw Bat Boy, he's got his mouth agape, and that's because he's somewhat displeased that he's been captured.
1: All right.
0: By October, we have the next headline about Bat Boy. Bat Boy escapes. If he's found, then of course he escapes. And the Bat Boy escapes thing led to these kind of conspiratorial things that the government hadn't really been following him closely enough. And now we had this Bat Boy on the loose.
1: Right.
0: That could cause all sorts of mayhem around the continental United States.
1: They listed at one issue, they actually listed the members of Bat Boy's family.
0: Yes.
1: Who were they?
0: Well, there was Herbert Sr. Susan Boy was the mother. Susan Boy. So it's Bat Boy,
1: of
0: course.
1: So Boy was his surname then?
0: Yes.
1: Right, okay.
0: Well, they tried to
1: and
0: get
1: who
0: that.
1: Else was there?
0: And Ruth Carter Cash Boy. Ruth Carter Cash is...
1: Named after the beloved wife of Johnny Cash.
0: Yes, indeed. So...
1: Sorry, just to be clear, Bat Boy had a sister called Ruth Carter Cash Boy.
0: That's right. That's right. and from presumably loved country and western music, did Bat Boy.
1: And so how did the story... So Bat Boy found in Cave.
0: Yes. And then he goes on a road trip with Herbert Senior, Susan Boy and Ruth Carter Cash Boy. And while he's being hunted by officials who negligently had allowed him to escape. You see how this works for magazine writers of this kind? You write one story and the sequel writes itself.
1: Okay. That's the government screwed up again, has it? By not keeping tabs on that. Okay. What further adventures of Bat Boy did they report on? Because I don't think you can stop there once you've got Bat Boy found, Bat Boy escapes, Bat Boy captured, or what? What happened?
0: Being probed by scientists, Bat Boy became a cartoon in the Weekly World News, and after becoming bored at the prospect of becoming the US president post-Clinton, took a ride across the continental US with his family, including Ruth Carter Cash Boy.
1: And eventually, wasn't there a musical made about Bat Boy that played in Broadway?
0: Yeah, there was an off-Broadway musical.
1: Oh, of course.
0: And librettists Keith Farley and Brian Fleming and songwriter Lawrence O'Keefe collaborated on Bat Boy the Musical. It was actually well-reviewed and it was one of those things. It became a bit of a cult thing. This is throughout the 90s. And it must be remembered, this is pre-internet. It's before the internet is soaked into our consciousness as it would perhaps 10 years later.
1: What were the songs like?
0: Hold me, Bat Boy. Touch me, Bat Boy. Help me through the night.
1: I'll never be the same.
0: I'll never be the same. That's quite right.
1: The Weekly World News ran a regular column by a man who called himself Ed Anger.
0: Ed Anger.
1: Who was this man?
0: Well, he was a complete creation of Eddie Klontz. Eddie Klontz would write this sort of rabid column. I mean, he would often end his column by saying, I'm going to load my shotgun. He hated whales with a passion. Anything environmental. He wanted to concrete the Amazon. He was, I guess, the archetype of what we see now in right-wing columnists around the United States and indeed around the world. And if you took some of Ed Anger's columns and read them now in perhaps an Ann Coulter, with an Ann Coulter byline or one of those sort of scribblers, you'd think, yeah, this was, they probably learned from Ed Anger, which was obviously taking the mickey, but became almost like the archetype for all angertainment.
1: So Drill Baby Drill, that sort of starts with Ed Anger wanting to concrete the Amazon.
0: Hates foreigners, hates immigrants, yoga, or speed limits, hated speed limits, and pineapple on pizza. He really hated that.
1: What did he like, though? What were his likes?
0: Flogging, electrocutions, and beer. He loved beer. He wrote a book called Let's Pave the Stupid Rainforest and Give School Teachers Stun Guns and Other Ways to Save America. It was published in 1996. And you take that headline, that could easily be real in 2026.
1: It could. Why did he hate whales so much?
0: Because I guess whales were the sort of image of Greenpeace and the green environmental movement. Anyway, so he hated whales. He considered them bludgers, bludging off the taxpayers' hard-earned.
1: Weekly World News was big on world history, or American history, revisionist history. They had the scoop on American history. What kind of stories did they run along those lines, Jack?
0: President Lincoln, Abraham Lincoln, arguably the greatest US president, was actually a woman. And the headline was, Abe was a babe.
1: That's...
0: And they came up with proof, or what they considered to be proof, John Fitzgerald Kennedy, to come in and talk to them in a seance. But as he didn't reply, the headline was JFK proven alive.
1: Because he didn't show up at his seance?
0: There was no response, so therefore he was not among the dead. He was living.
1: In its prime, as I said, the Weekly World News sold millions of copies. Mm. It's no longer with us. What happened to the Weekly World News, Jack?
0: Well, like the scoop, the internet killed it. All of a sudden, you could find weird and wonderful stories, true and untrue, misinformation, disinformation. We're talking about the rise of the internet pre-social media, but social media was starting to come, which became its own font of disinformation and sometimes crude and awful stuff. And the other thing, because the Scoop, unlike Weekly World News, because the Scoop was a sort of lad's mag, we were just completely overwhelmed by this tsunami of pornography that came from the internet. People wouldn't buy a magazine that would cost them a couple of bucks because they could find all this stuff and much, much worse on the net.
1: And these kind of stories, this disinformation stories that are circulated on the web, they're different. Weekly World News wasn't mean. It wasn't mean.
0: No.
1: It pretended to be mean occasionally, but it was so silly you couldn't possibly take it seriously.
0: Right. That's right.
1: Yeah. And it had imagination and wit and all those kind of things. Mm. It's different now, isn't it?
0: Well, you mentioned it before, but you actually look at the rise of disinformation. Let's call Weekly World News misinformation and reveling in it and acknowledging it really backhandedly. But when you get to things that are going on the internet now, there is an absolute attempt to manipulate minds and thoughts. I did a podcast a while back with a number of people, and the theme of the show was, why does my yoga instructor want to talk about the Jews? And this is part of the problem that we have, that if you are gullible enough to believe that, let's say, modern medicine is your enemy, then you are susceptible enough to be manipulated to a particular ugly political philosophy like Nazism.
1: I've known a lot of people who disdained newspapers like the Weekly World News back in the day because it clearly was so, well, sort of salacious but silly, and at the same time, there was a lot of scolding and tut-tutting around it, and also of the people who were going to believe its stories. But human beings today are no different than the medieval human beings. We're not constructed any differently. We're still models of pattern recognition who see, well, this plus this might mean this. Like, dolphin, wallet missing,
0: yeah.
1: Dolphin stole it.
0: Flipper is a bastard.
1: Yeah. Flipper is a bastard, right. But that's what we are as human beings. We haven't changed, really, as human beings since the middle age.
0: Look, I could mount an argument that says the Weekly World News was the peak of Western civilization, only to be overwhelmed by the internet that has rendered us all a little bit dumber by the day.
1: Jack, it's been a great pleasure having this conversation with you about this important journalistic phenomenon. Thank you so much.
0: I'll never be the same, Richard.
1: Me neither.

0: That's Good Feeling from the Violent Femmes, from that brilliant self-titled first album of theirs.
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0: Today's conversation with Jack Hoisted was made on the lands of the Gadigal people. The producer was Alice Moldovan. Executive producer is Nicola Harrison. I'm Richard Feidler. Thanks for listening.
1: Rhiannon Solomon Marin with ABC News. Traffic is moving through the Strait of Hormuz as the United States says it's lifted its blockade of Iranian ports under a ceasefire agreement with Iran. Sara Amir reports.
2: More than 100 days after American and Israeli bombs began falling on Iran, both sides are claiming victory. Iran's Supreme Leader Mujtaba Khamenei says US President Donald Trump signed their deal to end the war out of desperation, adding that upcoming talks over Tehran's nuclear program will not be easy, while US Vice President J.D. Vance says the agreement is already bearing real fruits for the American people. Oil prices have dropped to their lowest level since March, as analysts hope exports through the strait return to normal in the coming months.
1: Police have charged a third man over the alleged firebombing of the Adas Israel Synagogue in Melbourne's southeast in December 2024. Costa Haritos has more.
3: Investigators from the Joint Counter-Terrorism Team say the 20-year-old was one of three men who broke into the Ripponlea Synagogue and deliberately set it on fire while worshippers were inside. He was charged this morning with criminal damage by fire, which carries a maximum sentence of 15 years imprisonment, along with endangering life and theft of a motor vehicle. The man is already in custody for unrelated offences and will appear in the Melbourne Magistrates Court on Tuesday. The Australian Federal Police says it's now identified and charged all those believed to have attended the synagogue.
1: Independent ACT Senator David Pocock is welcoming the federal government's decision to back down on some key measures in its tax overhaul. After backlash, the government has announced more businesses will now receive capital gains tax concessions, while innovative startups will get special carve-outs. Senator Pocock says tax policies should incentivise business innovation.
4: When it comes to startups, there's very legitimate arguments that as an economy that really does need to become more complex and resilient, that we're one, encouraging startups, and two, ensuring that they can actually scale here and keep that value here in Australia.
1: A community swim is set to be held in Sydney's East this weekend after a mother was mauled by a shark. Danuta Kazaki reports.
5: 34-year-old Leah Stewart remains in a critical but stable condition in intensive care at Sydney St Vincent's Hospital. She was swimming between the flags last Saturday at Coogee Beach when the attack happened. Ms Stewart's family says she's had multiple surgeries, including the amputation.

0: amputation of an arm. Randwick Council says it's organised a community swim for this Sunday for swimmers wanting to get back into the water. It says the swim is to help people regain confidence and reconnect with the beach. The council says Lifeline counsellors are also due to be on hand for locals wanting mental health support. The local Surf Lifesaving Club will also be fundraising for Ms Stewart's future medical costs and rehabilitation.
1: The New South Wales Roads Minister says a deal has been reached with a contractor building Sydney's M6 tunnel with no extra payments to get them back to work after landslips halted construction. Work was stopped on the tunnels between Arncliffe and Cogra after two sinkholes appeared in 2024. Minister Jenny Aitchison says any ongoing dispute with the builder will be dealt with while works are ongoing.
2: Obviously, the contractor has the right to pursue claims as they go, but they are back at work and those claims will be determined by arbitration, not by having a fight as we continue the process.
1: In sport, Canada's big win over Qatar at the World Cup has been soured by a devastating injury to one of its players. ABC Sports' Amanda Shalala has more.
3: Co-host Canada claimed its first ever World Cup win, a 6-0 thumping of Qatar, who had two players sent off in Vancouver. Canadian midfielder Ismaël Koné suffered a horrible injury early in the second half after a challenge from Asim Madibol. Koné broke his leg and players from both sides were distraught after the incident. In the day's other games, Switzerland thrashed Bosnia and Herzegovina 4-1 and Czechia and South Africa had a 1-1 draw.
1: To the weather across New South Wales this afternoon, scattered showers or rain areas across southern and central areas and northern inland plains, extending to the northern slopes and ranges throughout the day. Isolated showers elsewhere in the state, apart from the far northeast, snow showers on the alpine peaks above 1,600 metres. In Sydney, cloudy this afternoon with a slight chance of a shower. Right now on the coast, it's 20 degrees. It's 21 in Penrith. This is ABC News. It's 12:05.
4: This is The World Today. I hope you're well. I'm Andy Park, coming to you from Gadigal Land in Sydney. This Friday, some bad apples or a rotten bunch. KPMG scrutinised by a parliamentary committee over allegations confidential documents were used to win contracts. And allies become rivals. The Socceroos face a tough test against the USA in the early hours tomorrow morning our time.
5: What are they drinking over there? Because they got no shot of doing anything at the World Cup. They're the weakest team in the group. There's no shot Australia could compete with the US.
6: We do not care. It's not the first time someone's hurled abuse at us.
7: You know what? There's only one way to shut them up, and that's put the ball in the back of the net.
4: After sustained attacks on its tax reform agenda announced in the federal budget, the government has unveiled further carve-outs to its proposed changes. Some small businesses have welcomed the government's increasing of the turnover threshold for capital gains tax concessions from $2 million to $10 million. But many are still concerned about the tax reforms overall, with the federal opposition continuing to slam the bill. Here's Alison Schau.
8: Exactly a month ago, business owner David Ridden spoke to The World Today about his anger over Labor's proposed tax reform.
9: If this continues, we will see, I believe, in the next 5 years, the end of small business in Australia. It's a real kick in the guts.
8: But today, Mr. Ridden, who owns a craft distillery on the Gold Coast, is relieved after the federal government changed its tax proposal to give more small businesses access to a 50% discount in capital gains tax. Labor raising the proposed threshold for the active asset discount from a turnover of $2 million per year to $10 million.
10: We invest our money, we take the risk. Small business, you make your money when you sell it, not when you're working in it. So it takes that pressure off. But, you know, $2 million is far too low. $10 million, much, much, much better.
8: The government is also working on a carve-out for startup founders and employees to get an extra capital gains tax discount. But Treasurer Jim Chalmers says the changes don't amount to a back-down.
11: The next steps that we announced yesterday were all about providing more certainty for investors, more support for small business, and also more incentives for innovation.
8: Opposition leader Angus Taylor says Labor hasn't solved the problem.
12: They don't need a carve-out, they need an axe. It's clear this is punishing hard work in this country.
8: Liberal frontbencher Andrew Bragg says the budget changes show the

0: Treasurer has failed at his job.
1: And his budget lasts less than a month. It's got more holes in it than a piece of Swiss cheese. I think it's been a massive sledgehammer against confidence in the economy. And the fact that this 30% tax on most things will still be there, I think shows really he has no idea what he's doing.
0: The Australian Chamber of Commerce and Industry branded the concessions a rushed patch-up job and said there were broader problems in the flawed reform. Some business groups are welcoming the changes, but say other tax thresholds need to be modernised and indexed as well. Skye Capuccio is CEO of the Council of Small Business Organisations Australia.
2: There are four small business CGT concessions, and the announcement yesterday lifts the eligibility threshold for one of those four. So not as far as we were hoping, but nonetheless very much welcome and important.
0: She says 180,000 additional small businesses with an annual turnover between $2 and $10 million will now be eligible for the concession. But Skye Capuccio says small businesses are still concerned about the government's tax changes to discretionary trusts, with a new minimum 30% tax announced in the federal budget.
2: So there's nearly 400,000 small family businesses operating through discretionary trusts. Most of those are turning over less than $2 million a year, so that's their turnover, not their profit. We remain very concerned about how the proposed trust taxation changes will impact on those small family businesses.
0: But for those concerned about a so-called death tax, Labor has also created an exemption for testamentary discretionary trusts, which come into effect when a person dies. The federal government is hoping it can pass its amended proposal in the next fortnight.
3: Alison Shaw. In Canberra, a parliamentary joint committee is holding a hearing into the KPMG audit leaks scandal today. The hearing follows allegations KPMG misused confidential information from property developer Lendlease to help win work from other major corporate clients. Business correspondent Ian Verinder has been monitoring the hearing this morning. Ian, how did it come to this for KPMG? Where did this scandal all begin?
4: Like all of these situations, it's the cover-up more than the deed that actually lands everybody into a boiling pit of tar. And in this case, a KPMG employee discovered that senior staff, audit staff, and senior management had accessed confidential board papers from Lendlease, one of the company's clients, during an audit, and that they'd used that information to win a $32 million audit contract at Westpac and another at Dexus, a big property company. Now, he took that information to management, that complaint. They conducted an investigation which largely dismissed all of his complaints. So, essentially, a bit of a cover-up there. He's continued on with his complaints. They've hired a law firm, Ashurst, to go through the way they conducted the review of his complaints. They found nothing. He then took his complaint to the independent board members who essentially stonewalled him. They had another law firm, Allens, go through the complaints and came up with pretty much nothing. He then went to KPMG International. This is the global firm that oversees all of KPMG globally. And they basically said they weren't interested. So finally, after years, this is about 2 years' worth of complaints, he's gone to Deborah O'Neill, the Labor senator, and in March she stood up in the Senate and aired all of these complaints. And Lendlease, the client whose information had been accessed, had no idea of any of this until she stood up in the Senate.
3: Which brings us to the committee hearing today. Some pointed questions for the former KPMG Australia CEO.
4: Well, amazingly, Andrew Yates, the former CEO, he's since stepped aside, of course, he was very defensive and basically said the firm, it had failed the whistleblower, it made him feel uncomfortable, he said, but he denied any personal wrongdoing and said the firm had really approached this in the right way. Here's what he had to say under questioning from Deb O'Neill.
5: I mean, that's the fine. Argument that's being put is that, you know, you two have been sacrificed or you have stepped forward to take the blame.
6: Yep.
5: But everybody else at KPMG, they're all hunky-dory, they're all good, they're fine. You're the bad apples. The question is, are you the bad apples or is the whole barrel rotten?
6: I don't see myself as a bad apple, Senator. I see someone as took accountability for things that went wrong, and nor do I see the firm to be full of bad apples. We're a large, complex organisation, and we're fallible.
4: Just prior to that, Ainsley Van Onselen, who was the head of the industry lobby

0: Group, the Chartered Accountants Australia New Zealand. She admitted that her organisation had been kept in the dark even after the allegations had been announced in the Senate. But again, she was had to be forced into basically pouring scorn and criticism on KPMG.
1: It's extremely serious conduct and I'm disgusted by it. It's basic 101 stuff. So in terms of ethics principles, confidentiality of documents is 101. Every young lawyer and every young accountant in the country has it drummed into them to respect your client's confidentiality. And in that instance, what I did, you close the file, you immediately walk out, you speak up and you rectify it. What you don't do is take advantage of it.
2: That's Chartered Accountants Chief Executive Officer Ainsley Van Onselen. Before her, our business correspondent Ian Verinder. I'm Andy Park. 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Just search for The World Today. US Vice President J.D. Vance has lashed out at Israeli critics of the Iran deal, saying US President Donald Trump is Israel's only ally in a sharp rebuke, referencing the billions of dollars in American defense aid the country receives.
3: Donald J. Trump is the only head of state in the entire world who is sympathetic to the nation of Israel at this moment in time. And he happens to be the head of state of the world superpower. If I was in the cabinet of the Israeli government, I might not be attacking the only powerful ally that I have anywhere left in the entire world.
2: J.D. Vance there, the hastily signed MOU is widely regarded by observers as a win for Iran, mainly due to a lack of finality to Iranian nuclear weapons potential and the threat of future tolls on ships in the Strait of Hormuz. The deal has even soured some of Donald Trump's closest and most loyal supporters. Jared Monshine is the Director of Research at the United States Studies Center and joins me now. Jared, US-Israeli relations really are the most threadbare they've been for some time, but both leaders have domestic political problems. Trump thinks his economic and reputational issues will go away if the war ends. Benjamin Netanyahu thinks his will go away before the October election if the war continues. In fact, Trump has even hinted at supporting another candidate in those upcoming Israeli elections. So can US-Israeli relations sink any lower, or is this just these two political bruises punching it out?
4: I think this is more the latter. I think U.S.-Israeli tensions, especially with Benjamin Netanyahu, are not exactly novel. You only have to look at the Biden and the Obama administrations to see how much Benjamin Netanyahu in particular has had fraught relations with U.S. presidents, including even Donald Trump in the first term. Let's not forget that when Prime Minister Netanyahu basically congratulated Joe Biden on his election victory in 2020, Donald Trump was very angry about that and really remained angry for some time afterwards, but only more recently got back into his good graces after visiting him in Mar-a-Lago. But even then, let's not forget, during the Obama administration, when we had a Republican-controlled Congress and Benjamin Netanyahu, without really seeking any approval from the Obama administration, spoke to Congress. And it was seen as a very public rebuke of the Obama administration. So I think U.S. and Israeli ties have faced tension in the past, but on the whole, you have to look at sort of the structural dynamics at play. And it is basically one of the few democracies remaining in the region. And I think it remains in U.S. and Israeli interest to get along, though they might not always get along as best as they could at other times.
2: We heard from J.D. Vance a moment ago. He's more or less defending the deal. He, of course, will lead the next round of negotiations following on from this MOU between Iran and the U.S. How does sort of he factor into all this?
4: Well, I think the number one lens with which to see J.D. Vance is his domestic political interests. He is the presumptive Republican nominee for president in 2.5 years from now. And so many are looking at him through that lens. And I think that makes sense. He wants to be the presumptive GOP nominee. And let's not forget how Donald Trump continues to not speak publicly about who he thinks should follow him, talking about maybe it's Marco Rubio, maybe it's J.D. Vance. So this is a way for J.D. Vance to really shore up his Republican support. And that includes in the MAGA base that is increasingly skeptical of Israel, increasingly skeptical of

0: Benjamin Netanyahu in particular.
1: What is happening when it comes to support for Israel, not only with inside MAGA land and the Republicans, but across the US more broadly?
0: Yeah, we've seen quite a remarkable change in the perceptions of Israel amongst Americans. So for decades, we saw in basic questions like in the Middle East situation, are your sympathies more with Israelis or more with the Palestinians? For decades, the sympathies amongst Americans were between 50 to 65% were for the Israelis. But only in the last year, we've seen it actually reverse. And now we see that 41% of Americans, according to Gallup polling just a few months ago, said that their sympathies were with the Palestinians and 36% were with the Israelis. Now, this is a remarkable change. From 2000 until about 2022, the sympathies for Palestinians were somewhere between 10 to 25%. The fact that it has now not only jumped to 41%, but also eclipsed sympathies for Israelis is quite a change in U.S. sentiment.
1: Jared Monshine is the Director of Research at the United States Studies Center. Great to talk to you. Thank you.
0: My pleasure.
1: Ukraine has launched a massive drone attack on Moscow, targeting the Russian capital with around 1,000 remote-controlled projectiles in what's believed to be the largest airborne assault since the war began. Observers argue it's the latest sign that Ukraine has turned the tables on Russia and is now extracting a heavy toll on the nation occupying part of its territory. Here's Nick Grimm.
2: Striking at the heart of Russia's economy, political power and national pride. Hundreds of Ukrainian drones targeting the capital Moscow, some hitting a major oil refinery, sending a large fireball into the air. The city's residents complaining of black rain falling on their homes. And as he meets with European leaders, Ukrainian President Volodymyr Zelensky says pressure on Russia from economic sanctions is being magnified by military successes like these.
3: So our long-range sanctions are hitting Russian oil facilities, refineries very, very effectively. And at the same time, our mid-range strikes are seriously disrupting Russian military logistics. But Putin is not stopping this war.
2: The number of Ukrainian drone strikes on Russian refineries has doubled since the start of the year, causing shutdowns of oil processing and fuel shortages. Russian oil producer Tarfnet is imposing restrictions on the sale of petrol and diesel at all its stations across the country. And in eastern Ukraine's Russian-controlled Donetsk region, motorists face long queues to fill their tanks. Yesterday, I spent almost the whole day queuing here, this man says. Today, I've been queuing for a couple of hours. A female customer has finally reached the head of the line. My husband came here and spent 3 hours in the queue. Then I came so that he could leave. I told the filling station employee that if he did not let me fill up the car, I would have to go home on foot. It comes as European leaders have pledged to provide Ukraine with an additional $150 billion in financial support to fight the war. European Commission President Ursula von der Leyen increasingly confident Ukraine is turning the tables against its more powerful invader.
4: And indeed, there is a special momentum right now. I have the impression the tide is turning. We see that Ukraine is holding the line, even partially regaining territory.
5: This is a slap into Moscow's face.
2: Marina Miron is a military analyst from King's College London. She says Ukraine is increasingly outsmarting and outfighting its Russian adversary.
5: Right now, it's telling us that Ukraine is much faster when it comes to innovating than Russia in inventing countermeasures. Because the layered air defense system in Russia are not designed to intercept drones.
2: It boosts hopes that Vladimir Putin can be persuaded to engage in direct talks with Ukraine towards finally ending the war.
1: Nick Grimm there. And some breaking news out of the UK for you now. Greater Manchester Mayor Andy Burnham will return to Britain's Parliament after winning a by-election in the north of England. It removes a key obstacle to a leadership challenge against Prime Minister Sir Keir Starmer. Burnham, who is widely seen as the most likely contender to succeed Starmer as Labour leader, won the Makerfield seat. The candidate for Nigel Farage's anti-immigration reform UK party came second.

Well, a little-known Australian startup has built a global AI pornography empire with a signature product called Our Dream. It's an online service where users have uncensored interactions with realistic AI companions that they can design and control themselves. But an ABC investigation has found the technology is being used to create female characters who appear 15 years or younger, a practice which could be violating criminal laws. Reporter Josh

0: but you caught mine.
1: It bills itself as the Netflix of AI. Its promise to users is simple. Use the power of artificial intelligence to bring your fantasies to life.
0: Download Our Dream AI.
1: That platform, Our Dream, boasts more than 20 million customers worldwide. One of them is Matt.
2: It feels very much like a choose-your-own-adventure novel.
1: From his lounge room in the United States, Matt can build a companion from the ground up, picking everything from its hair color, ethnicity, age, profession, and background.
2: It's like reading a novel that you have to write half of, and so you can feel rather addicted to it.
1: Users can also access characters created by others. For example, one companion is described as a 55-year-old corrupt Democratic senator from the American South. Another is a young woman you meet in a Queensland McDonald's. But it didn't take long for Matt to come across more disturbing content on Our Dream.
2: A couple times I'd go on there and someone had been making something that was quite violent, like a woman getting chemicals sprayed in her eyes and then rather violently set upon.
1: Matt says it was taken down 4 days after he reported it, but he soon found similar material. The ABC's Background Briefing podcast found characters on Our Dream that appear to be school-aged. We took them to the International Centre for Missing and Exploited Children, an organisation that investigates online child abuse. Colm Gannon is its CEO.
3: For my background, working in victim ID investigations, straight away there's alarm bells ringing.
1: Our Dream's website says it prohibits any characters that appear in a sexual context that look under the age of 18. Colm Gannon ran one image the ABC discovered through an age estimation tool used by Australian police known as Rigger. It found the character looked 15 years old.
3: I would be having serious talk about who's actually the engineers. It's a massive red flag.
1: Further tests found 16 other characters appeared either 15 or 14. The company responsible for Our Dream is called Coreflow. In a statement, it said it understands and carefully considers its legal and ethical obligations, including its obligations to report certain matters to relevant authorities. John Rowse set up Task Force Argos for Queensland Police. The former detective says under Commonwealth law, anything that depicts someone under 18 in a sexual situation is illegal, AI or not.
4: Based on what you've described, this would constitute a criminal offence at both state and federal level.
1: Who could be in trouble over this?
5: The person that's instructing the AI to create the content would certainly be, I would consider, a person of interest. It could also be construed that the company that has created the application and is hosting the data could also be subject of an investigation.
6: That's former Detective John Rowse, ending that report by Josh Robertson. And Josh's full investigation for Background Briefing will be available on ABC Listen from tomorrow. Well, finally today, could they do it? The Socceroos will take to the pitch in Seattle in the early hours of tomorrow morning our time against Football World Cup co-hosts USA. The Australians have copped a fair bit of trash talk in the US media over their chances of success, but commentators here reckon the side has what it takes to cause another upset. Here's Alexandra Humphreys.
7: The Socceroos kicked off their World Cup campaign in style. Their 2-0 win against Turkey bolstering confidence as the team prepares to take on Cup co-hosts, the USA, in the early hours of Saturday morning. ABC Sports' Ned Hall believes it's a winnable game.
8: I don't think it's a huge step up from the game against Turkey last weekend. I really thought Turkey were possibly the strongest team in the group going into that match last weekend. They've got some top quality players, but the Turks did as well. I honestly think we're going to see a very similar game to last weekend in the way it's set out. I think the US will have more of the football. Australia will do plenty of defending and they'll hit them on the counter-attack with that pace up front with the likes of Toure and Irukunda.
7: With 3 points locked in, even a draw would be enough to guarantee progression to the round of 32.
8: Australia could potentially have enough already, but 4 points would be enough to get through to the knockout stage.
7: Melbourneian Tate Benito is following the Socceroos World Cup campaign with a group of friends. His first World Cup experience at last week's game in Vancouver couldn't have gone better.
9: The match was just incredible.
7: Now in Seattle, Tate Benito believes the Socceroos can cause an upset.
9: Yeah, I'm really confident. A few others in the group are, I think, a little bit more sceptical and, you know, hoping for a draw, but I think we can do the exact same as we did to Turkey. And, very confident we're going to get a win, actually.
7: Socceroos coach Tony Popovich

0: says the team is ready for kickoff and they're focused on securing another win.
1: And we know that, you know, we will need to be better than we were against Turkey to get the result we want.
0: Some in the USA are talking down the Socceroos' chances. On CBS Sports, US pundit Mike Grella raised the ire of Australian fans with his take.
2: I go look at their team. I don't recognise any players in the team. What are they drinking over there? Because they got no shot of doing anything at the World Cup, right? And they're the weakest team in the group. There's no shot Australia could compete with the US.
0: Australian football legend Harry Kewell clapped back.
3: We do not care. It's not the first time someone's hurled abuse at us. We're used to it. We know that we're the underdogs. We just carry it. We work. We just do our work and we just crack on with it.
0: Former Socceroo Paul Wade believes while the USA will have the home ground advantage, Australia can cope with it.
4: The noise will be deafening here too. But you know what? There's only one way to shut them up, and that's put the ball in the back of the net.
0: An outcome millions of Socceroos fans will be hoping for when they tune in to watch early Saturday morning.
5: Very noisy Saturday morning across this country. Alexandra Humphreys reporting there. And that's all from the World Today team this week. The program supervising producer is Matt Bamford. Associate producer is Barney Porter. And technical production by Joram Toth, Kem White and Nick Drakoulis. I'm Andy Park. I'll be back at the same time on Monday. Go the Socceroos, and I'll see you. Bye for now.

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1: This is Afternoons with James O'Loughlin.
2: Great to have you company on the afternoon show. James O'Loughlin with you. Coming up in the program today, would you like to be able to get common prescription medicines directly from your pharmacy without having to go through what is sometimes a box-ticking exercise of making an appointment with a GP, paying for that, and then getting the prescription you always knew that you needed to go to the pharmacy? Well, yesterday we spoke to someone from the Australian Council of GPs. He said, no, we're not ready for that. There haven't been enough tests. It could be unsafe. Today, the Pharmacists Guild will have their say about why perhaps there is a greater role that pharmacists can play in not just dispensing medication, but prescribing it. We will have an episode of Zool of Rock, Bernard Zool, the music segment in an hour. I think it'll be fun, but I feel like I should give a warning about, I guess, quality and what sort of music you love is subjective. 90s pop is something that Bernard is obsessed by this week. 90s pop. So sure, it's going to be fun talking about Savage Garden and the Backstreet Boys, and let's not forget S Club 7, but we might have to give some sort of musical quality warning. That's just a subjective opinion and maybe it's wrong. We'll also find out whether what's going on with amphibians? Are they just indecisive? You know, land, water, not sure. Or are they highly adaptable and the cleverest animal of all because they can live in more environments than any other animal? Everything you always wanted to know but never got around to asking about amphibians later in the program. And we will also pull apart sibling rivalry, something I've never experienced and never will. I think it's safe to say it's too late for this only child to ever have a sibling. But right now, it's time to launch a new segment.
3: Three, that's a magic number. Yes, three. It is. It's the magic number.
4: What does it all mean?
2: Three. Yes, it's a weekly segment all about the number three. Well, kind of. I would like to take credit for it. I can't. Our producer, Alistair, came up with, well, what are you calling it? Friday threes?
5: The Friday three. It was the Friday five. But yeah, we figured, hey, there's only three spots on a podium. You know, first place, second place, third place. Let's keep it three.
2: Or to put it another way, you came up with a great idea. And I said, yeah, I like it, but it's too long.
5: Yeah, too many numbers. Too many numbers.
2: What is the Friday three, Alistair?
5: Well, look, it could be, we want to know what is the top three of anything. I'm a guy who likes to make order out of chaos, and we live in a chaotic world.
2: You like a list.
5: I love a list.
2: Yeah.
5: And we just want to know the top three of anything.
2: And so we've decided to begin it with, again, your idea, your top three
5: duos.
2: So, duos?
5: Yeah, your favourite pair.
2: Or duos?
5: Duos. Mm. You know, is it Rum and Coke? Is it Hall and Oates? Is it, I don't know.
2: Is it Batman and Robin?
6: We're drinking! I can't hold onto the rope!
7: Jump, Robin, to the gondola! We've got to turn this thing off, Robin, and fast!
2: Definitely the greatest Batman and Robin ever. As you said, is it Hall and Oates?
8: Oh, yeah,
2: is your favourite duo Thumb and Louise?
9: Let's not get caught.
10: What are you talking about?
9: Let's keep going.
10: You sure?
9: Yeah.
2: It could be food related, right?
5: Mine's peanut butter and jam.
2: Peanut butter and jam is in your top three.
5: Of any duos of all time.
2: Fish and chips would be
5: it's up there,
2: close
5: definitely.
2: For mine. It could be bacon and eggs. It could be cartoon duos, Tom and Jerry.
5: Exactly. Scooby-Doo and Shaggy.
2: Starsky and Hutch.
5: Yeah. If there's one or two things, if there's two things together, we want to know What's the top of them?
2: Okay, so there are lots of duos. What are your top three duos? We're going to keep this going through the program. Text in your top three duos on 0467 922 702. And we might, I mean, you guys are busy out there, but we might be able to do some sort of vague running tally of which is the, you know, of all your top threes, which are the two or three most popular duos of all time.
5: That's right. We may.
2: Yeah. Yeah. Okay. Fantastic. Thank you very much, Alistair. New segment opens now. Top three, Friday threes. We want to know your top three duos, whether it be a food like Vegemite and cheese, controversial, I know, music related like Lennon and McCartney, or perhaps even you know, television people related like Starsky and Hutch. Text them in to 0467 922 702.
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2: Now, yesterday we spoke to Dr. Michael Wright from the Royal Australian Council of GPs about pharmacists being able to prescribe medication. The Royal Australian Council of GPs were, well, in short, not mad about the idea, saying that the proposal had been rushed. There wasn't enough evidence about whether pharmacists prescribing medication could lead to unintended bad outcomes. They wanted more inquiries, more trials. This is part of what Dr. Wright had to say.
8: What you've seen today is we've basically got a coalition of doctors, nurses, pharmacists, really just sending a warning to health ministers and to regulators to say, hey, look, we need to stop extending the prescribing rules before we know whether it's safe or not. And that's really the thing, is we just don't know if it's safe.
2: Well, that's Dr. Michael Wright from the Royal Australian Council of GPs about pharmacists being able to prescribe medication. And in a moment we will talk to Catherine Bronger, pharmacist from the Guild National Council.
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2: Kat Bronger, Sydney Community Pharmacist and Guild National Councillor, joins us. Hi.
13: Good morning. How are you? Good afternoon, I should say. It's been a busy day.
2: Yeah. So you guys, the Pharmacy Guild got in touch asking for a writer reply, and it seemed fair. How do you see the current rules at the moment, and why do you think that pharmacists can and should have a bigger role in dispensing prescription medication?
13: Well, I think the first thing to say is there's been a lot of trials that have happened in New South Wales, but this isn't isolated to New South Wales, nor is it isolated to Australia, because internationally we're seeing pharmacists prescribing, and they have been for some time. So throughout the UK, throughout Ireland, throughout parts of Canada and even New Zealand, our pharmacist colleagues are prescribing. So it is something that's happening internationally. It's not novel to Australia.
2: Okay. I mean, in a way, whether it's happening elsewhere or not doesn't make it a good or a bad idea. Why is it a good idea, do you think?
13: Well, I think certainly when we started this process, there was a couple of things. Patients come in to see us every day, and a lot of these patients have got clinical conditions that we could assist with them, but we hadn't gone through the training of being able to prescribe those items for them. But we also know that they're not able to get into their GPs. And what we actually looked at was preventable hospital admissions in the public hospitals, and if the pharmacists were able to be trained in a safe way and provide this medicine, prescribe it with all the safety netting protocols, that we could actually reduce the expenditure through the hospitals and ease the access of care. So that's really important. It's come from patient perspective, and the patients are presenting in their pharmacy. So this has been a transition of our entire, you know, network of pharmacists to actually step up to meet these concerns. It hasn't happened overnight, and it certainly happens with extensive training for these pharmacists and extensive trials that have happened. throughout different states.
2: Is it fair to say there's a tension here? On one hand, there is, you know, we live in an age of everything becoming more seamless and easy. And, you know, we used to have to line up to get our car registered. Now we do it online in 6 minutes and all that's fantastic. And perhaps this is part of that trend. Why make people go to one place and go to another place if it's just box ticking? So that's on one side. On the other side is, well, because medication is really important. Having the wrong medication can be really bad for you, and ensuring that a GP, you know, checks things out and they've been trained to do this. And it may be that something that presents as being an obvious solution for a pharmacist, a GP will, you know, use all their years of training to say, well, maybe that's connected to something else. So there is a bit of a tension, would you agree?
13: Yeah, absolutely there's tension, but I think what's really important to state is that this will not replace the general practitioner. It absolutely will not. It is a triaging process that can happen in primary healthcare that interconnects that patient. And often these patients aren't seeing care. They don't have regular GPs. They're using telehealth services or they're delaying care, but they are presenting in the pharmacy. Particularly rural remote communities, after hours, we see a lot, Sunday morning, Saturday nights. And so this is certainly where pharmacist prescribing is happening. And so I think that there is a place for pharmacists to prescribe, but it's not replacing GPs. In fact, it's interconnecting patients who aren't getting the care into primary healthcare. And that's what we want, early access to treatment.
2: So really it's about where we draw the line, isn't it? About whether the line should be pharmacists can only do very limited things and anything else you got to go to the doctor, or they can expand that a little bit, and when that line should be. Could you give me an example of where you think it should be? Perhaps by saying something that pharmacists, in your view, should be able to prescribe, and something where that a person should have to go to a GP first.
13: Well, I think like all prescribers for it, prescribers will prescribe within their scope of practice. So certainly that pharmacists should be prescribing, you know, well, once they're trained and we're going back to university for 18 months on top of our current training, there will be a scope of practice that pharmacists will be able to train in. So at the moment, we're seeing the services for urinary tract infections, the initiation of oral contraception, dermatology. But as these pharmacist prescribers come into the community, and depending on how the endorsement model, which is the national regulators for pharmacists, are looking to see what pharmacists will be able to prescribe. But just because
2: I know this is a complex area, but it'd be really helpful, I think, just to get an example of what you think they should be able to prescribe and what you think someone would have to go to a GP is. Just so we understand, have some idea of where you think the line should be.
13: Well, I certainly think that preventable hospital admissions that are safe to prescribe. So certainly urinary tract infections are one. Dermatological conditions are one too. Eczema, psoriasis. Certainly the initiation of the oral contraception pill, and also the referral for long actings back to the doctors where we can't insert the long actings. So this is where we work well in the transition of care. Certainly some of the chronic conditions as well. So areas like, diabetes, hypertension and so forth, with the right training and the right safety net in place, pharmacists should absolutely be able to prescribe these.
2: And the other side of the line? And the other side of the line where you don't think pharmacists should be able to prescribe?
13: Well, medicinal cannabis is one that I would not be supportive of pharmacists prescribing.
2: But there must be more than one.
13: Yeah, certainly. Really complex DMARDs as well for long transition.
2: DMARDs? What are they?
13: So rheumatoid, so some long-acting conditions that need specialist care.
2: Right.
13: Pharmacists could be involved in the continuation of that care, but it really depends on the scope of practice in the area. So I'll give you sort of one example, because I know the RACGP president was talking about, you know, opioids, and this was one thing that that talked about as well. So certainly pharmacists who are prescribing wouldn't consider their scope to be for, you know, long-term, you know, pain care for those opioids. But what prescribing allows is also de-prescribing. So that means that if you know, a script, you know, if there's too much, that the pharmacist could, with their own autonomy, work with that patient to reduce the opioid as well. So in certain conditions, certain rural communities, if you're working with patients who are palliative care, it may be appropriate for that. And it may not be appropriate in other. So this is why it's really important for that specific patient, for the scope of practice of the pharmacist.
2: Yeah. What about antidepressants?
13: Because someone in palliative care, well, antidepressants at the moment aren't within the scope for it. And we just felt that there was patients that... when we looked at the studies, that patients weren't comfortable with that at this point in time. But then at the same time, we see many patients that that we intervene with regularly who are on, say, antidepressants, and they want to reduce their dose of antidepressants. And we know that there's strong, you know, de-prescribing protocols to help them with that so they don't have other side effects of it. So this is areas that pharmacists could assist with in long term, you know, because we know it's unsafe to come off those antidepressants. So it's not just about prescribing, it's also about de-prescribing, and it's specific within that pharmacist scope of practice, and if it's appropriate care for that patient, you know. And
2: just on the antidepressants example, that if someone had been prescribed antidepressants by their doctor and was saying to their pharmacist, oh, I don't really want to be on them and whatever, that you might, I mean, that's tricky, isn't it? If you then say, oh, okay, we can help you get them off them when a doctor's asked.
13: But
2: well,
13: we would work. I mean, you would work with the GP. And
2: but does that happen? Does that happen in practice? I mean, I've never been I've never been to a pharmacist, and a pharmacist said, "I'll just ring your GP," and that probably wouldn't be available anyway.
13: Well, we actually have a lot of interaction with patients over the counter, and this is, you know, not scope of practice pharmacists, but we have a lot of conversations with patients who say, look, I'm just going to come off the antidepressants because I don't want to take them anymore. Mm-hmm. And we spend a lot of time saying, well, hold on, you know, that could be really, that, you know, there's a lot of side effects. It could be really dangerous depending on what antidepressants are.
2: Yeah.
13: I really think that you should work with the GP on that.
2: Yeah, yeah.
13: And sometimes, you know, and so... This happens where we will talk to the GP in these conditions and say, well, you know, this patient does want to come, but we do have to get permission from the patient to talk to their GP about that. So
2: yeah, of course.
13: I think this is a common thing of patients really want to know how safely they come off their antidepressants and work with a healthcare professional on it. So
2: Can I ask you about, I'm talking to Kat Bronger, by the way, Sydney Community Pharmacist and Pharmacy Guild National Councillor. Look, some people say that they're concerned about conflict of interest. That is, you know, any pharmacist is trying to stay in business. It's not easy. They're also trying to, I'm sure, take really good care of their patients. The more medication you sell, the more money you make, and even with the best of intentions, which I'm sure that almost every pharmacist, if not every pharmacist, have, we're not always aware when there is a conflict of interest how sort of unconscious biases can affect our decision making. And they would say doctors, you know, if doctors prescribe medication or they don't, there's nothing in it for them financially, but pharmacists there is. So to be safe, perhaps it should stay with doctors. Your retort to that?
13: Well, I think conflict of interest, you know, is a concern, but we are bound by, we're APRA registered pharmacists, and we are bound by a strong code of ethics. And I think the really important thing to say is that, you know, surgeons do prescribe surgery. Dentists do prescribe treatments that they do as well. And even GPs are prescribing pathology within that clinic. And they can be bound by their code of ethics as well. You also get the pathology, you know, referral, and you can go to that pathology in that GP, or you can go to another pathology if you prefer. And I think that we've got to have guardrails and around this as well, where that patient might see that prescribing pharmacist, but they will get that prescription, and it's up to the patient choice on whether they get that prescription at that pharmacy or another pharmacy or not. And I think it's really important to have these guardrails around pharmacist prescribing. I also think the other thing that I'll say is patients come in every day to pharmacy and ask for advice, and we give them medications as well. But we are bound by therapeutic guidelines. So we are bound by guidelines that will say for this condition, you know, we will give this treatment as well. And certainly in the Newcastle trials that were on UTIs, pharmacists were incredibly protocol driven. There was no overprescribing that occurred in 17,000 patients. And so the evidence just isn't there that there is overprescribing for pharmacist prescribers.
2: Okay, understand. I just want to take a call from Sue. Sue.
12: Hey, James.
2: Hey, go ahead.
12: I'm an emergency physician and I work in telemedicine. So I work out of hours and I cover a lot of rural hours. Mm. And I just wanted to point out the fact that access to clinicians isn't always a deficit in the medical side. So quite often when I'm working at 10 o'clock on a Sunday night in a small rural, working towards a small rural town electronically, I can prescribe something and be an available medical service while there's no dispensing service available. So I think there's scope on both sides for both medical services with GPs and other doctors to be available at a greater scope, but also for dispensing to be more available. And perhaps there should be a wider, less tightness on the control of who can dispense, especially these days when a lot of labelling and information giving is electronic. So I think it's really important not to allow one of two professions to say, you can't do it, so we'll do it, that it should be looked at.
2: Okay. Look, thank you very much for that. So, again, there's that tension, isn't there, Catherine, between making it easy for customers or patients and also ensuring that there's guardrails there and there's, you know, double-checking and everything's really safe.
13: Yeah, I think that is right. And I think that is why you can get some unscheduled medicines, you know, in different areas such as, you know, paracetamol, Nurofen, so forth as well. And we have a scheduling system that looks at what can be accessed, certainly outside the pharmacy area as well. I think it's important to say that, you know, pharmacists and pharmacies are actually really well distributed with the PBS system throughout Australia as well. That's just really important, better distributed than GPs as well. And I think, you know, having resources to open them up, you know, after hours is very interesting, you know, for it.
2: Yeah, okay. Look, thank you very much for that. Good to talk to you and good that the conversation on this is continuing. It'd be so interesting just to see where we are in 10 years on this. Thanks, Kat.
13: Thanks very much. Bye.
2: Kat Bronger is a Sydney pharmacist and a Pharmacy Guild national councillor from the talking about, putting forward their position that there should be more scope for pharmacists to prescribe medication. Of course, we heard from the Royal College of GPs yesterday saying there shouldn't. There needs to be more evidence. There needs to be more trials. So we'll see how it plays out. Natasha, what did you want to say?
14: Love my pharmacist.
2: You love your pharmacist?
14: My husband, yeah. Love my pharmacist. And my relationship with my pharmacist is as strong as it is with my GP. I've had the same GP for 32 years. But sometimes I've got things where I go, you know what, not serious enough for the GP, really, on a Saturday, on a Sunday, Saturday morning when they're going to have to stay back to deal with whatever it is. So my pharmacist will guide me through what we're going to do and next step. But I have total confidence in him. And I guess it's like any relationship in his boundaries of what is, you know, I would say I see that code of ethics or whatever they call it in action. And by having a relationship with a pharmacist, there have been times where I haven't, I've run out of a script. So he's able to dispense something on a Sunday because I'm going away, and then we have a catch-up situation, or just even the fact that he knows my history. He knows everything I'm on. So my husband and I argue a bit because my husband likes to find the cheapest pharmacist possible. And I'm like, well, you do you, doll, but the kids and I all go to the same one because we all get the benefits.
2: Yeah, look, understand, you're almost describing a relationship, and I know people, a lot of people do have this relationship with their pharmacist, similar to what many people, how they describe their GP. So it'd be great, wouldn't it, if we all had a GP and we all had a pharmacist, both of whom, you know, were in communication with each other and both of whom we felt comfortable with, and it could all work in that organic, idealistic, perfect way. I'm sure it does for some. It certainly doesn't for everyone.
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2: We are launching, we're running a top three segment today, and it is your top three duos. So lots of texts coming in. Let us know your top three duos as we move through the program today. Someone says Simon and Garfunkel, Butch Cassidy and the Sundance Kid, cup of tea and Vegemite on toast. That's from Gail. Fantastic. I love how Gail moved from music to film to food. If you want to send yours in, 0467 922 702. Your top three duos. Gina, hi.
15: Hi, James.
2: What are yours?
15: I'm not sure if I put them in order in the text, but it's Maxwell Smart and 99.
2: Nice.
15: And then Skippy and Sunny from the Skippy the Bush Kangaroo back a million years ago.
2: Nice.
15: And Mr. Squiggle and Miss Jane.
2: Nice. They're all, I suspect, from your childhood.
15: That's it. And it's a really treasured part of my childhood, watching those shows. And it's something I just don't think kids these days will ever get to experience. Just that simple joy.
2: Oh, I think they will. They experience simple joy every day. I know you're talking about those stupid TikTok videos, but there's still simple joy there.
15: Oh, but not as, like, not every day. Not every day you come home from school and put that on. There's too much other stuff that they're doing.
2: All right, Gina. Thank you. We want to know your top three duos. Someone says Cisco and Pancho from the Cisco Kids, Skipper and Gilligan, Maxim 99 from Beezer. Feels like we're hitting a particular period here. Favourite TV duo from my childhood, Don Lane and Bert Newton. They were cheesy and funny. It's hard to be both, but yes. A lot of people going with old TV shows. Ryan says, favourite duo, Jim Kerr and Charlie Burchill of the band Simple Minds. Wow, that's nice. Someone suggested Kath and Kim, which is excellent. And here's a bit of them.
16: Your bedroom is now my exercise room. I do my pump in here.
17: Pilates, please.
16: What? I like to keep myself trim, Kim. Does it make me a cream to keep myself trim?
2: Someone suggested Simon and Garfunkel.

0: And for iconic comedy duos, could you go past these two?
1: Now, Ivan Ivanov has had his medal stripped, and take us through it, Roy, where you think it demonstrates that he is.
2: Looking at it now, actually, he looks really tetchy, doesn't he? He looks fired up. He's all over the place. He can't keep still. He's covered in ants. This is a bloke who we know is on gear.
1: Yeah, that's right. He has been outed from the games because...
2: Funny nail man.
0: Roy and HG, they didn't worry about whatever they said about anyone. Lee, what's your top three duos?
3: My top three. I've got top two. I've got Astro Boy and Dr. Elephant.
0: Wow.
3: And for my food, I've got an egg and bacon roll.
0: It's hard to go past that, isn't it? Well, leave the roll is not counted, so it's only two things, egg and bacon. What a duo. News coming up after the new, well, next hour, Zool of Rock. Bernard Zool leaps into 90s pop. It might not sound good, but it'll be fun.
4: Story with ABC News. Australian beef exports to China will be slapped with an additional 55% tariff from this weekend after exceeding an annual quota limit. China correspondent Alison Horn has more from Beijing.
5: From the start of this year, China announced a new quota system for Australian beef imports, it says to protect its local agricultural industry. China's Commerce Ministry has confirmed the quota threshold has now been reached, meaning any beef imports from this weekend for the rest of the year will be slapped with an additional 55% tariff. Despite lobbying from the Australian government, there's no indication the quota will be lifted or expanded. Alison Horn, ABC News, Beijing.
4: The Greens say they're continuing talks over whether to support the government's proposed tax overhaul. Labor needs the Greens' support to achieve its goal of passing major changes to capital gains tax and negative gearing over the next sitting fortnight. Yesterday, the government announced several concessions for small businesses and start-ups following weeks of backlash. In a statement, Greens Senator Nick McKim criticised what he called absurdly generous grandfathering provisions, but said the Greens were continuing discussions with the government. The Federal Health Minister, Mark Butler, has expressed gratitude to a group of Australians involved in a recent hantavirus outbreak for their cooperation over the past 6 weeks. Five Australians and one New Zealander were on board a Dutch cruise ship at the centre of the deadly outbreak last month. The group has been in quarantine at the Centre for National Resilience in Perth since the 15th of May and are set to be released on Tuesday. Mr Butler says they've all consistently tested negative to the virus.
6: I really want to thank them for the extraordinary way in which they've cooperated with this mandatory quarantine order. They've maintained good spirits, and I want to thank them for the sacrifice not to return to their home and their families and their communities as quickly as I'm sure they would have liked to do.
4: A former head of auditing at KPMG has admitted he authorised a search of a whistleblower's computer out of concern they would leak the company's own confidential information. Alison Branley reports.
7: A joint parliamentary committee is investigating allegations consultancy firm KPMG used confidential information from Lendlease to win other audit contracts. Former head of audit Julian McPherson told the committee today that he authorised a covert computer search of the employee who blew the whistle on the practice because they were worried the employee was looking for a new job and might leak company information.
8: We were concerned about whether information from KPMG might have been shared outside of the...
9: God, you're
10: concerned about your own information, but not Lendlease's.
7: The hearing continues.
4: Some work is set to be done to fix two sinkholes in Sydney's southwest ahead of the completion of a new motorway. Construction was stopped in 2024 on the new M6 tunnels between Arncliffe and Cogra. The state government says a deal has been reached with the contractors to get back to work at no extra cost to taxpayers. Camilla Drover from the New South Wales Motorways says there are viable geotechnical solutions to get the project back on track.
11: The area of tunnelling around where the two subsidence events, that is to the contractor's account, they will proceed and finish that work. There will be some ground stabilisation required before they go ahead and complete that tunnelling.
4: Labor's Andy Burnham has won the Markerfield by-election in the northwest of England, paving the way for a challenge against Labor leader and Prime Minister Keir Starmer. Here's Europe correspondent Zoe Ford.
12: Labor's Andy Burnham won Markerfield decisively with almost 25,000 votes, which was almost 9,000 ahead of closest rival Robert Kenyon of the right-wing anti-immigration Reform UK party. Mr Burnham is now expected to challenge the embattled Prime Minister Sir Keir Starmer for the top job.
13: Everyone can feel
9: that the country isn't where it should be. Tonight could, just could, be the turning point.
12: He'll now need to rally the support of 81 MPs so he can mount a leadership contest.
4: To sport, and Canada has secured its first FIFA Men's World Cup victory, but it's been soured by an horrific injury to one of their stars. Ismail Kone was kicked in the leg and was stretchered from the field in the spiteful clash against Qatar in Vancouver. Two Qatari players were sent off during the match in separate incidents, with Canada scoring six goals. Earlier, Switzerland shot to the top of Group B, while South Africa and the Czech Republic played out a one-all draw. To the weather now, scattered showers or rain areas across southern and central areas and the northern inland plains, which will extend to the northern slopes and ranges throughout the day. Isolated showers elsewhere apart from the far northeast. Cloudy in Sydney this afternoon, a sunny day tomorrow with a top of 21, partly cloudy on Sunday, a top of 19, and then partly cloudy with a shower or two Monday, also a top of 19. That's ABC News at 1:05.
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14: This is Afternoons with James O'Loughlin.

0: Great to have your company. Coming up a little bit later this hour, Zool of Rock, Bernard Zool's music segment. Today he wants to examine the phenomena of 90s pop, artists like the Backstreet Boys, artists like S Club 7, artists like Hanson. I don't know what he wants to do. Bernard's usually a pretty highbrow guy, so I'm quite interested why he wants to take us down this. I think it'll be fun. I'm making no assurances of the quality of the music, but we'll certainly play it, and Bernard will probably say some funny and cutting things about it, or I might have him completely wrong. He might be an enormous fan of 90s pop. Whatever you think about it, we want to hear after 1:30. But we are doing something new today.
1: Three, that's a magic number.
0: The segment's called Friday 3. That is a list of three things that that we do on a Friday, hence the name Friday 3. And today it is greatest duos. So, who are your three greatest duos of all time? For example, Simon suggests Egg and Bacon, the two Ronnies, and Clark and Dore. Someone suggests Morecambe and Wise, French and Saunders, also Hamish McDonald's favourite, and Sonny and Cher again. Text yours in 0467 922 702. Someone suggests three comedy duos, Cheech and Chong, Flo and Eddie, Steve Martin and Martin Short. Love Cheech and Chong, love Martin and Martin, Steve and Short. Don't know Flo and Eddie. Perhaps I'm missing out on something awesome. Sue, what's your favourite duo? Clark and Dore, John Clark and Bruce. No, not Bruce.
2: Brian
0: Dore. There was a Bruce Dore who's a poet who did those wonderful, wonderful interviews that were not acted at all, dead straight, but somehow got to the truth beneath all the bluster. Thank you very much for that. 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
0: In the last federal budget, the long-standing 50% CGT discount was abolished. Instead, from July 2027, a flat minimum 30% tax rate will apply to all capital gains for Australians. That means if you buy something, a home, some jewellery, then later sell it for, say, $1,000 more than you bought it for, at least $300 of those $1,000 will go to the tax person, more if you're in a higher tax bracket. So I think many people are kind of dimly aware of this, but how does it work in practice? Does it apply to all assets? And why is my father talking to me about the need to get his home valued before July 2027? We are joined to explain. Explain all by Sarah Meganson, financial journalist and author of How to Raise Rich Kids. Hi, Sarah.
5: Hi. Thanks for having me.
0: Can you explain it using non-financy words?
5: Oh, it's easy to explain. It's just the most complicated tax law changes we've had in over two decades. And they keep changing them. You know, Albo came out yesterday with a revision to what he's proposing to make it even more complicated for us. But basically, in the most simple terms, we're wanting, or the government is wanting, to tax people more on their assets. That's the most plain English way to say it. And in the past, you've been able to access a 50% discount, which means really simply if you bought something for $50,000, it went up to $100,000 and you made a $50,000 gain, you could get 50% of that wiped out when it comes to tax time. So you didn't have to pay tax on half of that growth. That's changing now to a much more complicated version where we have to factor in inflation and pay a minimum 30% tax rate on it. So it's going to be a lot more complicated. Accountants are going to be very happy because their fees will be increasing as people are going to need them to help them figure this out.
0: I mean, I guess the transition will be more complicated and will require lots of valuations, and about, we'll talk about them in a moment. But why will, once all that's done, it still be more complicated?
5: Because we've now had two major changes to CGT. There was another one back in the mid-80s. And so if you have a property asset, for instance, that's been in the family for many decades, you now have a CGT date as of the 80s, and you'll have another one as of 2027. It's just going to make things a little bit less straightforward. But the important thing for people to understand with the government's point of view is that they are always looking at intent. So it's a matter of what your intention is with the asset. Sometimes, for instance, when you're passing a property down, if it's your own home and you're passing it down as an inheritance, that's not an intention of that being an investment. That was your own personal home. So that might have different CGT rules apply to it than what would apply if it was an investment property that is passing down. So that's why this is all very long-term planning that people are quite frustrated about, because they may have had a strategy in place for years, if not decades, and now these changes are going to make that strategy need to change, and that can be difficult to make happen in a short period of time.
0: Got you, I think. And we should talk about the and we want to hear from you if you've got any questions about this, about the capital gains, the new capital gains regime, what it means for you, whether particular assets that you have will or will not be caught up in it. And anything about valuation, because it's next 12 months in Australia, it's going to be a really good time to be a valuer. The text is 0467 922 702, and the phone, our phone, 1300 222 702. Sarah knows everything, and she can answer all your questions. So you're up for failure there. So before we get to the boom in valuers, what assets are in and what assets are out? The governor very generously said cars are out, which is utterly useless, because who has ever sold a car for more than they bought it for unless they keep it for about 80 years?
5: I know, wasn't that so generous of them? So the things that are included are shares and ETFs, managed investment trusts, the majority of crypto assets, but don't get me started there, because crypto is just a whole different

0: different ball game. And foreign currency, and then getting really deep into the weeds, intangible assets, and they're things like leases and goodwill, contractual rights, and even these days, digital assets like social media platforms, they can have a value and a commercial value attached to them. So those things are all included. Exemptions, as you mentioned, cars, depreciating assets, again, isn't that very generous of them? And then winnings or losses from gambling. We don't tend to tax those things in Australia the way it happens over in America. And then there's a real grey area. Well, it's actually not too grey if you can get your head around it, but around our personal assets, and this is where intention is really important, because if you buy something to enjoy it, that's mm-hmm. not an investment. And I'll give you a really good example. My husband in the mid-90s bought a Michael Jackson box set that he has kept for many decades, 3 decades now, in pristine condition, in plastic, and he paid $25 for it 3 decades ago. Now, today, it's worth somewhere between $5,000 and
1: $10,000. No.
0: But that is not something that he ever bought with the intention of using it as an investment and selling it today. He bought it.
1: I can't get it, but like you buy a painting in 1985, right? Or 2005 or yesterday, and you think, I really like that painting. You know, I've paid my rent for this month. I'm going to buy it. And then you think, and maybe it'll go up. So, you've got two intentions.
0: Yes. And so the ATO is going to look at your primary intention. So if we look at my husband, he has an insane music collection of oddities, and he's very passionate about it. He works in radio. They would look at all of those circumstances and go, this is probably a hobby for you. It's not something he's actively trading. He's never sold anything. So if he was to sell that, which I think I'd have to prize it out of his cold, dead hands, but if he was to sell it, they would look at all of those circumstances around it to make a decision about whether this was an intentional investment or whether it was more of a hobby,
1: something for
0: personal use.
1: I studied taxation law at uni, and I'm sure one of the lecturers said the purpose of taxation, a tax should be three things, blah, blah, blah, blah, blah, blah, and the third one is simple to administer. is this going to be in practice? I mean, are the kind of grey line examples going to be few and far between, or is this going to be an administrative nightmare?
0: I think it is definitely going to be more complicated. And it's worth noting I'm not a tax advisor and the legislation isn't fully finalised yet, so nothing is set in stone quite yet. But it's got to be more complicated because we are going from something very simple, which was 50% off. It's half. That is very easy to wrap your head around. Mm. We're going from that to now taking your gain, and let's just say your gain was $100,000 over 10 years, we now have to index that every year and apply the inflation rate for each of those individual years, then work out 30% of your gain, then that amount gets added to your taxable income in the year that you sell the asset or dispose of the asset. And sometimes disposing of an asset isn't selling it. It can be a change of hands or a change of ownership. So yes, to answer your question, I think this is going to be much more complicated than it was.
1: Okay. Let us know if you've got any questions about whether your assets are in or out. 0467 922 702 and the number 1300 222 702. A coin collection or a stamp collection? That seems to me, you know, like your husband's that artist we try not to talk about collection, record collection. That's something you would get because you enjoy it. Sure, it went up 500 times, but that's not my fault. I just like it and now I'm selling it. I don't have to pay tax, yes?
0: Well, there's specific rules that apply depending on whether it's a collectible or a personal use asset. So just to make it even simpler. So a collectible is something that cost you over $500 to first acquire. And then to make it even more complicated, if you have, say, a portfolio of coins, you don't just have one coin, but you've got 50 coins or 100 coins, they all get grouped together. as a collection. So you have to work out how much that group costs to acquire. But if it's personal use, like say you are a musician and you play a musical instrument,

0: payment, then the personal use asset amount is $10,000 to acquire. And I think for your listeners, the most important thing to know is it's based on the price you paid for it, not its value as of the 1st of July, 2027. So if you paid, say, $1,000 for something for your coin collection in the past, and then as of the 1st of July next year, it's actually worth $20,000, you're going to be using the amount you paid for it all those years ago to work out what specific part of the law applies to you.
1: Rachel, clear as mud? Rachel is arming the ATO with a case against your husband, who buys albums and leaves them in plastic for 30 years but wasn't thinking that they are worth more money if they do. So at the hearing in 2037, that might come up. Linda has a question. Linda, go ahead.
2: Hi, James. Hi. I think you've answered the question. My mum left me some shares back in 2000 before she passed away, and I've still got them. And so I'll have to pay capital gains tax, but how will the government assess those?
0: Oh, that is a very good question and very complicated. I would definitely advise you to go to a tax advisor when it's time to sell. And really, you won't have an event until you sell those shares. And by speaking to an accountant, they can help you structure it to sell it in a way that minimizes your tax. It depends what happens with this legislation too and how it comes through. But I wouldn't want to give personal advice on that one because it is so complicated.
1: Okay, thanks, Linda. Peter says, I've been collecting wine to drink for 40 years. I'll probably leave 500 bottles to my children. How will this be assessed? That sounds like stuff you're buying to enjoy, right? So therefore exempt?
0: I would imagine that is in the personal use bucket. But again, personal advice, I would get an accountant to give you personal advice on that.
1: Louise, go ahead.
3: Oh yeah, hi. I have an investment property that I rent out and obviously will be part of that. But I have children that I will be leaving all of that to if I died tomorrow. They would get all of that. And how would that affect them when they need to sell it or divvy it up between them?
1: Yeah, so the whole inheritance thing, Sarah.
0: Yeah, great question. Because it's an investment property that is income producing, so that will fall under the new rules. So that would be a situation where I would definitely advise finding out the value as of the 1st of July next year, because that's going to be a really pivotal amount. As you said, valuers are going to be very busy. I don't think the ATO has an expectation that you need to get an official valuation on it, but you do need to know, get a ballpark valuation so that you know what the value is going to be as of that date to calculate the CGT accurately as and when it becomes inherited.
1: So finally, we got lots of questions. We might have to get you back some other time, Sarah, because we're nearly out of time. But what do you need to get valued and what don't you before the 1st of July?
0: Well, I think the most important thing is that intention. Is it something that was you intentionally bought it as an investment? If you love playing music and you've got an expensive instrument, but it's your passion and it's something that is personal use, then if it cost you more than $10,000, you're probably worthwhile getting an evaluation. If it was less than $10,000, you probably don't need to. The one thing to note too is that when this all comes into place next year, the ATO will provide some tools. Now, if anyone's had the pleasure of working through the ATO website, you take that as you will, but they are planning to provide some tools to help you with the simplified, you know, calculations. But if you're in a situation where you've got big investments, property and shares and things, it's worth getting personal advice.
1: Hey, thank you very much. I think you've got another call coming through. I'll let you go from your husband asking you why you talked about his expensive record collection on radio. But I'll let you sort that out, Sarah. It was really good. Hardly any financy words at all. So 10 out of 10. Thanks so much.
0: My work is done. Thank you so much.
1: That's Sarah Meganson, finance journalist and author of How to Raise Rich Kids. This is 702 ABC Sydney. It's also 1233 ABC Newcastle. New segment today, the Friday Three and your top three greatest duos. That's what we want to know today. Text them in on 0467 922 702. Adam, what are yours?
4: I really enjoyed the segment. And
1: good.
4: I think when it first came up, a lot of

I've come up around TV and movies and music, and my mind went straight to food and my mum, and thoughts of my mum's roast chicken and gravy, which is always a favourite, and I think still a fantastic combo wherever you go, whether it's a chicken shop or at your mum's or wherever, you know. And then I thought a little deeper, I suppose, and like a big part

0: grey skies.
1: Or salt water in you.
0: Yeah, yeah. True.
1: And what's the third one?
0: Camping and a campfire, I think, sort of.
1: Beautiful.
0: Going out,
1: I love it. That's
0: and camping and
1: inspirational stuff. Thank you very much for that, Adam. Good to me. One of my culinary ones is salt and pepper. I trend pepper over salt, but that's a great duo too. I don't mean the band. Someone suggested Max and 99 from Get Smart.
2: Who's there?
3: It's me, 99. Let me in.
2: I'm sorry, 99, but I can't let you in until you prove to me that it is really you.
3: Come on, Max. It's really me.
2: Sorry, 99, but you know the new control protective code. I cannot open that door unless I am absolutely sure that it is really you. Oh, it's you. Come on in.
1: Someone else suggested from Sesame Street, Ernie and Bert.
4: Boy, am I thirsty. Am I thirsty?
5: Oh, Ernie. Ernie, if you're so thirsty, why don't you just get up and get yourself a glass of water, huh?
4: Well, because, Bert, I'm so tired.
5: All right. I get the hint. I will get you a glass of water.
4: What a nice guy Bert is.
5: Good night.
4: Am I thirsty?
5: All right. One more glass of water.
1: And don't forget, in about 7 minutes' time, Bernard Zoll will be here with his music segment where he wants to forensically pull apart the phenomena that is 90s pop. Now, everyone's bought something expensive that just has been a dud. For me, it was a computer. Maybe it was 10 years ago, brand new laptop that died days after purchase. I rang the company. They said, oh, yeah, we can definitely fix it for free. We're going to ship the part from China in a month. And I said, I kind of use a computer most days for most of the day, so that's not really going to work for me. I then had a choice. Was I going to try and find someone to make it all better for me, or was I just going to take the loss, treat it as a lesson, buy a new computer? I went option B. I admire people who go option A. Fellow ABC person, friend of the show, often filling in on this very station, Michael Hing, is going through something traumatic right now. G'day, Michael.
6: Hello, James. I'm furious.
1: You sound so happy. That's a problem with being a broadcaster. You always have to sound up, even when you're furious, right? What happened? What went wrong?
6: All right, so I am currently in a fight with a washing machine company because we bought a washing machine. It is now broken twice in 5 years. Now, the first time they fixed it, right, because it was under warranty.
1: Yeah.
6: The second time, though, I called them back and they said, well, it's out of warranty. But here's the thing, James. In Australia, we have something called the Australia Consumer Guarantees, which means that if a reasonable person would think that a piece of equipment should have worked for that long, then they should fix it anyway, even if it's out of warranty.
1: I'm pretty reasonable and I think it should.
6: Yeah, 5 years. Come on.
1: Yeah.
6: I spent almost $1,000 on this washing machine, you know?
1: Sure, yeah.
6: So I said to them, we've used it the proper way, with all the instructions. So in this conversation, they said, we're not going to fix it. And I said, you actually got to fix it. And then I also said to them, how long do you think is reasonable for your washing machine to last? And they said to me, 10 to 15 years. I'm like, well, we're well below that. We're less than half of the minimum standard you set yourselves.
1: Yes.
6: So, exactly. So they agree to pay for it, right? But here's what they do. They hire a person who says they're going to come and fix it. And then that person calls me and says, well, actually, this company have told us that you're going to pay for it. And
1: no.
6: I'm like, this is just predatory behavior. This is just what they do because they think I'm too stupid to remember that they said they're going to pay for it.
1: They don't know Michael Hing.
6: They don't know how petty I am, James. They didn't know that I work for the ABC and every dollar counts. You know, I'm used to scrimping and saving, James. So now it's been a month of me going back and forth to these people. You call them up, they don't call you back. You there's no way to wait on the line. You use their messaging service. They tell you to call them up. You tell them to call the service center. Just get run around. It's been a month now.
1: But here's where we get to the fork in the road. This is where I would have given up and paid. You've gone to fair trading, right?
6: I have nothing to live for, James. I have a lot of spare time. I'm a comedian, and I have nothing to do during my days. So I went to fair trade. I thought it would be a horrible process that would take hours to do. It took me, I reckon, 7 minutes to fill up a form online to lodge a complaint.
1: Right.
6: And fair trade, it was so quick. New South Wales Fair Trading, if you're going through any trouble like this, I implore your listeners, anyone listening, go to fair trading.
1: Well, you haven't got a result yet, though.

0: No, you got to wait 30 days for them to get back to you.
1: But 30 like, days?
0: I know, but like, hey, there's a lot of dodgy sellers out there, you know? They're very busy with their trading people. But they are...
1: When did you lodge your complaint with Fair Trading?
0: I've had to lodge a few, actually. One was because they wouldn't fix it. The second one was because I thought they were being deceptive when they told me they'd fix it and they then tried to charge me for it. Mm. And then I've lodged a third one most recently because they were... I've gone full petty. I'm an insane person, James.
1: Michael, we've got to go in a tick, but I want to hear from you when something happens with Fair. I want to know if Fair Trading does the business for you. So as soon as you get a result, can we talk again?
0: Yes, absolutely. Also, the brand is Samsung. Don't buy any Samsung washing machines. They're dumb.
1: That's Michael King. We'll talk to him again when he's back from Fair Trading.
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1: Lovely to have your company. James O'Loughlin with you. Bernard Zool is here for his music segment, Zool of Rock, which is just, it's the outlier. We've been doing this for nearly a year. This is the one topic, I understand what it means. It's fairly... simple topic, 90s pop. I do not understand how the Venn diagrams of 90s pop and Bernard Zool, sophisticated music critic, intersect. We will find out in a moment. I think this will be fun. I make no guarantees about the quality of the music. Many may disagree, and that is fine. We'll see how we go. The other side of the news headlines. Very good afternoon to Adam Story.
4: Afternoon, James. The Greens say they're continuing talks over whether to support the government's proposed tax overhaul. In a statement, Greens Senator Nick McKim criticised what he called absurdly generous grandfathering provisions, but said the Greens were continuing discussions with the government. Counter-terrorism detectives have charged a third person over the firebombing of a synagogue in Melbourne. The Adas Israel Synagogue in Ripon Lee was gutted by fire in December 2024. And the future of the British Prime Minister Keir Starmer hangs in the balance after a crucial by-election in the northwest of England. Labour's Andy Burnham has won the Markerfell by-election, beating Reform UK's Robert Kenyon by more than 9,000 votes, and that now paves the way for him to challenge Keir Starmer as party leader. And there'll be more news at 2 o'clock.
3: Some chase the story.
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1: Bernard Zool is here. He has a segment called Zool of Rock, and it's all about music. It's his segment. Sometimes I get some input into what we play, but not very often. Hello, Bernard. Welcome.
9: When you come up with a good idea, James?
1: When I come up with a good idea. I wonder how you would have reacted if I'd pitched 90s pop.
9: Not a problem.
1: Yeah?
9: This is Hannah, your producer, her idea, and I do as I'm told by producers, as you should. Mm. And I thought, why not? I actually like a lot of 90s pop, just like 70s pop or 80s pop or 2020s pop, maybe a little less so for 2020s pop because I am rapidly aging out of that demographic, I think.
1: So 90s pop, is this a kind of an intellectual, artistic exercise in just examining it, or are you a big fan?
9: No, there's good songs in here. Mm. And it's not 90s pop exactly. It's the end of the 90s. It's the fin de siècle pop, if you wish, the art of at the end of the century. It actually started because Hannah said she wanted to hear Hanson's Bop, which came out in 97, but the bulk of these songs are actually from 1999, which is Prince would tell you, is an important year. Not the end of the millennium, though, if we're going to get into that argument.
1: All right, so we're going to begin with Hanson and M-Bop.

0: Yeah, great art.
1: It's good pop. It's great. It's a great bit of I think it's about 3.5 minutes. So three blonde boys making that to Jackson's or the Osmonds, just several decades later. I mean, this is the kind of music, if you had preteens or teens at the time, you would have been hearing this. Maybe you're loving it yourself. Maybe you were listening to completely different music and hoping you'd never have to hear these songs again. But this is the, these are the songs that people were enjoying at the end of the 90s.
0: Someone texts in that they loved Hanson.
1: Yeah.
0: Yeah.
1: I mean, a limited appeal. In the end, they couldn't really produce that many more good songs. And they grew up and they weren't quite so cute.
0: Well, we want to hear your favourite pop songs from the 1990s. Is that a golden era?
1: No. No more or less golden than any other. Mm. If you grew up in the 90s, this was your golden era.
0: 0467 922 is the text. What are your favourite pop songs from the 90s? Let me ask you this. Are the guardrails around pop clear? Like, I think when you hear a song, you kind of know it, but you don't know why it's pop, it just is. I mean, do you have a better definition than that?
1: Oh, there isn't a strict definition. I would say if it's melodic, if it's catchy, if it's got elements in it whose appeal is relatively quick, that stays with you, that has that isn't trying to be anything else really, isn't trying to be particularly heavy, isn't trying to be particularly dancey, can be all of those things, but if it has these other elements of being catchy, of being melodically appealing, it generally will fall into pop.
0: Mm, okay. Obviously, Britney Spears is a part of this segment.
1: Yes, ubiquitous. I mean, an interesting character in a number of ways. And she was obviously a tool of the machine, been exploited by mostly men, but she was still a young woman who wanted to be a star. She was mocked and pilloried at the time and since, used up and spat out, but she did have a really significant impact on preteen, in particular, preteen teen girls, and in a similar way to Spice Girls did. And so you hear this, and you're hearing the sound of the decade sonically. You're hearing pop songs that are, you can see why people had them stuck in their head for a start. And then if you're young and you're hearing this, you're hearing yourself. You're hearing things that appeal to you at the time. And even if you're not 13 or 14 or 15 when you hear this, there are some things about this that will just lodge in you. As with a lot of ordinary, what seemed like ordinary or terrible pop of the 70s or the 80s, you hear it 20 or 30 years later and it's just become part of the environment, and you find yourself thinking, actually, yeah, it's not bad.
0: It's not bad. All right. Here's Britney, Baby One More Time, again from 99. It's almost all the songs you're playing are from 1999.
1: Oddly enough, yes. That's exactly the point.
0: Oh, is that just that year?
1: Yes, as I said, it started with Mbop, but I thought we'd just catch the end of the decade, 1990. Well, the end of the millennium, all wrong, but still, we'll go with 1999 because that's when you can mark the end of that decade.
0: By the way, someone texts in, please don't Mbop me again. We promise we will not.

0: I guess, you know, that was almost exactly what you said. Like, I listened to it and I thought, yeah, that's not that. That's okay.
1: Yeah, it's not the worst thing. At the time, you're probably, oh, God, I don't want to hear this. This is just rubbish. But oh, I don't particularly like it. There are other Britney Spears songs I like a lot better.
0: Mm. Okay.
1: but it is the sound of 1999 in so many ways, for good and bad.
0: Mm. Who were Madison Avenue?
1: Madison Avenue, Australian duo, Andy Van Dorselaar and Shane Coates, who had meteoric rise and almost similarly explosive end, as in very fast end, didn't stick around for long, but they did really well at bringing electropop from Australia to the world, but in particular in Australia, just made people aware that you could dance and sing along at the same time in case people had forgotten. And they also led to one of my more embarrassing journalistic moments.
0: Oh, go ahead.
1: I interviewed them at the offices, the Herald offices downstairs, and met them in person, came back upstairs, wrote the story a bit later, and for some reason I described Shane Coates, who is about 3'7", as being tall. And so the story came out. Everything else in the story, perfectly fine, but it says this tall woman, and everyone who knows them, me, just looked. What were you on?
0: Right.
1: High level of embarrassment.
0: Was she standing on a platform or something when you...
1: I have no explanation. She stood up, I stood up. She would have... I mean, even in heels, she would have been considerably shorter than me.
0: I guess she had a big presence.
1: Possibly, yes. Yeah. Her hair was high. I don't know, maybe that second glass of water I had just put me over the edge.
0: Yeah.
1: But anyway, Madison Avenue, don't call me baby.
0: Hmm.

0: Don't Call Me Baby. It feels like there's a lot of songs called that from Madison Avenue. Great bass line, though.
1: Oh, yeah. Yeah. I mean, that is a really well done piece of pop and dance music. You don't want to be investigating the lyrics too much at all, but then, you know, there aren't that many of them to investigate, so it's all right.
0: Bernard Zoll's with us, Zoll of Rock. It's about, well, generally, we want to hear your suggestion for your favourite 90s pop. He, in his typically obtuse way, is picking like 3 months in 1999 or something, but you don't have to do that.
1: Every Tuesday.
0: Just the 90s will do. Michael, what do you like?
2: Have you guys ever heard of Len, Steal My Sunshine?
0: Bernard has to say yes because he's a music critic, but I'll be honest and say no.
2: Yeah, I think it's from 1999, actually, as well.
1: Hum a few bars for us.
0: Oh, now we're talking. You're a good hummer, Michael. Oh, I love that song.
2: Yeah.
0: I just liked it the other day. It's now in my music library.
2: That's pretty good.
0: Yeah, good on you. Thank you very much. Now the fuzz is there for not being there. The confusing morning week. Does this break some quality standard for you for today's segment? Like it's too good?
1: No. Look, as long as we're not having to listen to Santana's Smooth, for example, I'm perfectly fine.
0: Okay. Well,
1: anything with Rob Thomas on it, Thomas, I'd leave. But no, I mean, listen, it sounds like, just imagine the 90s, people in long sleeve T-shirts, possibly a little buzzed, and just draped over the arm of a chair, singing this to you.
0: A chair.
1: Yeah. Well, that's what they thought they were leaning on.
0: Oh, I really like that. It gets in and it won't go out. 0467-922-702 is the text. We want to hear your favourite pop songs from the 90s. Doesn't have to be like Bernard from June in 1999.

0: 1999, TLC. That's a good one.
1: Great band.
0: Yeah.
1: Now two, but worth three. Pioneering soul trio, No Scrubs. Great song. No.
0: No?
1: No, that was not TLC's No Scrubs.
0: Yes?
1: Yes.
0: Yes. Starts so sweetly. It's like one of those power ballads from a heavy metal band. You know, they always start with
1: except
0: it.
1: They don't get heavy. Except verbally.

0: You're on Zool of Rock Band. It's playing 90s pop, 1999 pop. We just want to hear your favourite 90s pop on 0467 922 702. That was TLC by TLC with No Scrubs. Someone says, I'm totally in agreement that anything with Rob Thomas should not be played. So you're not on an island there.
1: No, I didn't even need to scroll that on a wall.
0: Yeah. Someone suggested, now with this, as a 90s pop song, would the England World Cup song from 1990, World in Motion by New Order, qualify us, Ray?
1: Oh, yeah. Well, it was in the 90s. It's a pop song.
0: It is a pop song?
1: Yeah. Mm. Yeah. It's catchy. It doesn't try to do too many things. It's a relatively simple song. It works.
0: Excellent. I'm hoping to hear our pop princess Kylie's 90s classics. Better the Devil You Know is still a banger, says a man.
1: Oh, yeah, yeah. Kylie's late 90s had some great songs. But no, there's no Kylie today, just for a change of pace. Mm. So James doesn't say, of course you've got a Kylie song in there.
0: That's true. You do have a Sixpence None the Richer. Again, another band I've never heard of.
1: You'll recognise the song. Americans, sounding very English, specifically trying to be the Sundays. This was one of the earliest moments where Christian pop actually had tunes before the corporate churches came through in the 2000s and turned it Christian pop into big stuff. Mm. Back then, in the 70s, 80s, into the 90s, Christian pop tended to be very earnest and couldn't actually do anything that sounded like it was going to cross over. But Sixpence None the Richer weren't overtly a Christian pop band, but that's what they did. And this song, Kiss Me.

0: Another sweet. They are sweet. They are a. This, I'm enjoying this much more than I thought. It was a low bar, but I'm well above it, which is good.
1: Yeah, I would have loved to play the Sundays instead. I prefer the Sundays. They've got a little bit more substance to them, but it's.
0: I don't know if they're pop.
1: Sundays.
0: Are they pop?
1: Oh, gotcha.
0: Oh, okay.
1: Yeah, yeah.
0: Well, we asked where the world in motion by New Order was pop. You be the judge.

0: So that was the theme song to England's attempt to unsuccessful attempt to win the 1990 World Cup. It's such a strange amalgam between a kind of pop anthem and proper New Order, with lots of soccer
1: and team song element. You can imagine this being sung by a bunch of blokes in the dressing room after they've won. I think one of the things about this is it also was good for Bernard Sumner, the singer of New Order, to have people in the band who would make him sound like a great singer.
0: But can you, like, it's called World in Motion. I get that with the Football World Cup. Love's got the world in motion. Like, the Football World Cup is about a lot of things, but it's not about love.
1: I don't know. Ask Mr. Infantino, who would tell you it's all about love, sharing. It's love of football, love of the game, the beautiful game.
0: Okay, all right. Someone nominated this song by the Spice Girls as their favourite 90s pop song.
2: Yeah!

0: That, of course, was the Spice Girls. Alan says, been listening to podcasts on 500 songs of rock and roll. Do we accept that the 90s were the end of rock and roll with the boy bands, K-pop, Britney, et cetera, et cetera? Do we accept that?
1: No, that's a ridiculous argument. Mm. And it's not what the guy who does the history of rock in 500 songs says either. He just had to stop somewhere and that suited him.
0: Right. No, this,
1: that's the kind of argument people have been making since about 1957.
0: Okay.
1: When Elvis went into the army, that was it. That was the end for rock and roll.
0: Right, yeah. That's like, you know, every week on rugby league, if you read any rugby league forum, there'll be someone who says, right, that's me done.
1: Yeah.
0: After that decision, I'm never going to follow rugby league again. And, of course.
1: And, you know, the only good rugby league was in the 70s and 80s when it was real men playing, none of this sort of throwing the
0: concussion
1: ball about.
0: Concussion protocols. Oh, yeah.
1: Joke.
0: Talking about, though, the Backstreet Boys, you've included them.
1: Oh, you can't go without the Backstreet Boys, the boy bands. So the thing about pop music is it's generally derided as made for teenagers, and it is in large part, but just because it's made for teenagers doesn't mean it's good, and just because teenagers like it doesn't mean you can't like it either.

0: I know it's hard to make a hit. Is it hard to write a song like that?
1: Oh, God. Yeah, if it was easy, it would be done weekly.
0: Well, it is done weekly. It's just that there's only a finite amount of songs that can make it to number one, two, three, or four.
1: Well, yeah, but again, you know, Backstreet Boys had a lot of songs, not all of them were hits. Mm-hmm. Why was that one a hit? Lots of reasons. The song was catchy enough. It was the right moment, the right look. It's hung around. You know, it's turned up as a cultural reference in TV shows and things.
0: Someone suggests anything by the Crash Test Dummies.
1: Oh yeah,
0: are they pop? Remember the guy with incredibly deep voice.
1: See, I'm a maximalist when it comes to pop. I think you can extend the term pop to a lot of things. I think pop should be reclaimed.
0: Okay. Has Bob Dylan ever written a pop song?
1: Yes.
0: Called?
1: Just trying to think of some. Okay, what's the first Bob Dylan pop song that comes to mind? Well, you could say.
0: Well, Alice suggested "Hey, Mr. Tambourine Man," but there was only a pop song when the Birds did it.
1: Well, it was actually catchy enough when he did it. He did it 3/4. They did it 4/4, I think. But it was still catchy. Stuck Inside a Mobile with the Memphis Blues again. That's a catchy pop song.
0: Catchy title.
1: That's right. Yeah, put that across the top of the charts.
0: Yeah. Savage Garden, who can forget them? They were pop behemoths.
1: Behemoths, yes. The most successful pop group from Australia, Daniel Jones and Darren Hayes. I can't stand a lot of Savage Garden, particularly the Milky Ballads.
0: Last week ground something.
1: But they're pop songs. They're upbeat pop songs like this one, Animal Song, are impressive.

0: Beautiful. What's next? We're running out of time. You've got a few more.
1: Well, now I suggested this because I think it will be a little controversial because it was made.
0: They're all controversial.
1: You know, yes, it was made for kids. It was made for young kids. S Club 7 were a confected group to appeal to preteens. But if you think about a week or so ago, I was playing Brady Bunch and Partridge Family. Well, this song could have easily been done by them. I just

0: I really hate to say this, but I love that song. It's Club 7 on Zool of Rock with Bernard Zool. 90s pop is what we're leaping into. Leaping into today, Shania Twain.
1: Yeah, not my thing, but it's hard to resist it when it was smashing in the face.
0: Of everything you've played today, Shania Twain, is it your thing?
1: No, it's not my thing, but I can see why it appealed.

0: I can't believe it. The song after this one, you're about to play one of my favourite songs of all time. I never thought that would pop up in this category, but very much before that, Ricky Martin.
1: Ricky Martin made great pop music and put on a great live pop show as well.

0: I thought this song would be too, I don't know, good for this category. The New Radicals, you get what you give. Do you like, how much do you like this song?
1: Yeah, this is a good song.
0: No, it's a great song.
1: It's a great song.

0: Someone suggested Tears for Fears, Everyone Wants to Rule the World. That would have been earlier, wouldn't it?
1: Yeah.
0: And is it in this category, pop?
1: Yes.
0: Is it?
1: Pop encompasses a lot of things.
0: Do you know what you're doing next week?
1: No.
0: Okay. I'm really sorry to put you on the spot like that. That's a really good song. The New Radicals, You Get What You Give, they had zero other hits. They do have a few other good songs I've explored.
1: Yeah, and he's worked with other people, but he didn't need any more. That was his one shining great pop moment.
0: It's true, I believe. We'll go on this. Thank you very much, Bernard.
1: See ya.
0: Coming up next hour, everything you always want to know about amphibians. Are they just indecisive or are they uniquely, you know, are they going to survive more than any of us because they can live in two different environments and we'll explore sibling rivalry. 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Do you believe in love? 2 o'clock.
2: Adam Story with ABC News. The future of the British Prime Minister Keir Starmer hangs in the balance after a crucial by-election in the northwest of England. Here's Europe correspondent Mazoe Ford.
3: Makerfield gave Labour's Andy Burnham a resounding by-election win. He fought off a challenge from the right-wing anti-immigration reform UK party to secure the Makerfield seat by more than 9,000 votes. Mr Burnham, who's currently Mayor of Greater Manchester, now becomes an MP. But he's been clear about his ambitions to try to challenge the UK's unpopular Prime Minister, Sir Keir Starmer.
4: I spoke in the campaign about the need to change politics. I promised to lead by example.
3: He'll now need 81 Labour MPs to back him to mount a leadership challenge.
2: China will impose an additional 55% tariff on Australian beef imports from this weekend, with the details China correspondent Adelson Horn in Beijing.
5: Under a new trade arrangement that started at the beginning of this year, imports of Australian beef to China are subject to a new quota. That threshold has now been reached just halfway through the year, meaning that from this weekend, future beef imports for 2026 will be slapped with an additional 55% tariff. China says the trade impost is to help protect its local agricultural industry. Alison Horn, ABC News, Beijing.
2: Counter-terrorism detectives have charged a third person over the firebombing of a synagogue in Melbourne. The Adas Israel Synagogue in Ripon Lee was gutted by a fire in the December 2024 attack. A 20-year-old man already in custody for unrelated offences was charged this morning following the arrests of two others last year. Acting Assistant Commissioner Paul O'Halloran says all those believed to be directly involved have now been arrested.
6: People deserve the right to feel safe and be safe in their community and particularly at their place of worship. Today's charges are a strong testament to this.
2: A court's heard a drug importer cut off his ankle monitoring bracelet and absconded from a New South Wales rehab facility before trying to sail out of Australia. Hussein Chamas had been in rehab near Newcastle before fleeing last year. He was on bail for drug charges and he's since pleaded guilty. In a sentencing hearing, the district court heard he fled the centre 2 days after saying he had plans to go to Sydney for a meeting. He was arrested on a yacht off the Northern Territory. He'll be sentenced in August. Virgin Australia has extended the expiry date for travel booked using flight credits issued during COVID-19 travel bans after pressure from customers and consumer advocates. Christy Sexton-McGrath has more.
7: The airline had previously said travel vouchers issued by Virgin Australia between April 2020 and July 2022 would expire at the end of this month. Customers were told they would need to fly by that date as well. However, the airline this morning announced customers will now be able to use those credits for flights to late May 2027. Senator Bridget McKenzie says it's not good enough.
8: If Virgin is expecting a slow clap from their loyal customers, they're not going to get it from this announcement.
7: Virgin says around 90% of COVID credits have been redeemed.
2: Ukrainian President Volodymyr Zelensky has told EU member states that Ukraine wants the war against Russia to be over by the end of the year. He's also urged them to help Kiev prepare for another winter with air defence missiles and fuel, and that the best security guarantee for the bloc would be to grant Kiev fast-tracked membership. However, just hours earlier, Ukrainian airstrikes struck targets deep inside Russia, including an oil refinery in Moscow. To sport, Socceroos coach Tony

0: Popovich says his side will need to be better if they're going to defeat the US in their second World Cup group game. Australia takes on the co-host early tomorrow morning at Seattle Stadium. Popovich says the Americans present a different challenge to Turkey.
1: Different teams. Turkey were more European style in terms of their technical build-up, slower build-up, fantastic possession. I think the US team has a good mix of the two. Very powerful, very athletic.
0: Meanwhile, Mexico has defeated South Korea 1-0 in its second group stage match. Earlier, Canada trounced Qatar 6-0 and Switzerland beat Bosnia-Herzegovina 4-1. To the weather forecast for the state this afternoon, scattered showers or rain areas across southern and central areas in the northern inland plains extending to the northern slopes and ranges throughout the afternoon. Isolated showers elsewhere, apart from the far northeast. It'll be a cloudy afternoon in Sydney, a sunny day tomorrow with a top of 21, partly cloudy on Sunday with a top of 19, and then partly cloudy with a shower or two Monday, also a top of 19. ABC News, it's 2:05.
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4: Super good to have you company on this Friday arvo. Coming up this hour, looking about half an hour's time, we want to... I'm fascinated by siblings and always have been because I've never had one and I'm pretty sure it's too late now. Only child. I'm really interested in sibling rivalry, that kind of sometimes, I guess, maybe it's fueled by parents, but often it's not. And I guess there's often a sense from the older sibling, if the younger sibling starts to, you know, get A's when they got B's, or get in the first 15 or 6 or 9 when they were in the seconds, to feel kind of threatened. I guess it's pretty normal for a younger sibling to think about their older sibling. They're someone I've got to live up to, and wouldn't it be good if I could surpass them? I don't know. I just want to be educated about it, and whether it's, you know, sometimes maybe it's a fun light thing. Sometimes it becomes a bit heavier. We'll talk about that after 2:30 today. In a moment, everything you always wanted to know about amphibians, those animals that have not just one kind of place they can survive, but two, not just land, but water as well. Is that just unnecessary redundancy, or is it kind of useful? We'll find out very shortly. But our new segment, Friday 3.
5: That's a magic number.
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4: 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Today, the category is greatest duos. So it can be musicians like Lennon and McCartney, TV stars like Starsky and Hutch, cartoon animated characters like Tom and Jerry, greatest duos, food combinations like peanut butter and strawberry jam, fish and chips, drink combinations like rum and coke or tea and milk, whatever they are, your top three fave duos, text them in on 0467 922 702. Someone nominated two little robotic guys called C-3PO and R2-D2.
7: You'll be malfunctioning within a day, you nearsighted scrap pile. 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
8: Okay, she's here. Eddie, great news.
9: She's fat.
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8: No. She's blind.
9: Yes! 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
10: It's 106 miles to Chicago. 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Hit it.
4: The Blues Brothers. What are yours, your top three greatest duos? 0467 922 702. Text them in.
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1: We're interested on the afternoon show about amphibians. I don't think there are, you know, we often think about reptiles, don't we? We often think about mammals, types of mammals, marsupials. We do a regular segment about insects, and there's birds. Amphibians are a niche category that are uniquely well positioned to survive because they can live in water and on land. Or do they need to live in water? I mean, can they live exclusively on water and exclusively on land, or do they need to live a bit of life on each? Maybe their advantage is actually a disadvantage because they need both. Frogs are amphibians, so are salamanders, newts. But there aren't that many different sorts of categories to tell us. I've reached the end of my knowledge. Let's get the knowledge of Brandon Bifford, who's the ops manager at the Australian Reptile Park. G'day, Brandon.
2: Good afternoon, James. How are you?
1: Very good. What is an amphibian? We should define our term.
2: Yeah, well, an amphibian is basically an animal that can take oxygen through its skin. So, like, obviously, we breathe through our nostrils. They pass oxygen straight through the skin. It's very porous. And so that means the entire environment around them has to be pristine because they're our environmental indicator. They're the first thing to go. And talking of iconic duos, I was just going to slip in before we move on from that, maybe Miss Piggy and Kermit the Frog.
1: Oh, very nice. Yeah, that's lovely. And I loved how you made it animal-themed and even amphibian, 50% amphibian-themed because frogs are probably the most well-known amphibians. But clear this up for me. Do amphibians, do they need water or land, or do they need water and land?
2: Yeah, that's a great question. I was listening to you ask it. There's five different family groups in Australia and there's 246 species of frogs and they're all different. So there's some that do need to have permanent water around them. Like we've got frogs down at our conservation facility called Conservation Ark. There's the little John Eyes tree frog and they're from the Wattigans just out in New South Wales. And they need permanent water around them all the time or they're going to die. But then you go out into the deserts as soon as you get out to Birdsville and places like that, even St. George. I was only out there at the start of the year when some rain hit and you've literally got an area of red sand that's barren and suddenly there's literally probably the biggest frog event I've ever seen in my life happened actually earlier this year. And there were thousands of frogs.
1: I just want to interrupt you. I don't know anyone else who's ever said probably the biggest frog event in my life. That's so cool.
2: It's funny, I actually forgot about it leading up to this, but it was incredible. Like we were, actually that one was closer to Cunnamulla, I believe. That was actually up in Queensland. It was ridiculous. We went out of a night and there were hundreds of thousands of frogs that would otherwise be underground and only surface because of the rain, but they do spend years at a time, 5 to 6 years, no water. And so they're called water-holding frogs.
1: That's incredible.
2: There's a few different desert species. There's desert spadefoots. And my favourite frog of all is the crucifix toad. And he's got a cross on his back and he's bright yellow and he's on all the old Australian Geographic posters. But there are some that literally, they still need water. They still need a cocoon of water in the desert. But they hold the water within themselves. They put a mucus around themselves in a hole and they keep the water within inside of them. And then the mucus in that hole actually stops it from leaving their body and out into the sand around them. And the Aboriginal people throughout their different tribes all over Australia knew of these frogs, all the different species, because as I said, 246 species, there's a lot that live in the desert. They use them as a survival tool. They'd go along, dig them up, squeeze a frog, get some water out of it, put it back underground. The frog can wait for the rain again, but they got a quick drink.
1: Wow. Yeah. So you're on ABC Local Radio, your national amphibian network. If it's about amphibians, you're in the right place. Brandon Bifford from the Australian Reptile Park is with me and we're focusing on amphibians. If you've got an amphibian-based question or comment, let us know. The number 1300 222 702 and the text 0467 922 702. So far we've found that being an amphibian can be, I think, either an advantage or a disadvantage. because there's two types. If you need water and land, it's kind of a disadvantage probably. But if you only need water or land to survive in, then it's an advantage because you've got – that's how I see it. How do you see it, Brandon?
2: 100%. Yes, yeah, definitely. I think it is an advantage to be an amphibian. Definitely. You've suddenly opened up two worlds for yourself. Exactly. So obviously if you're in the desert, you're a different type of amphibian. But as we deal with here on the coast, yeah, definitely. You've got that entire space around you. You can hunt on land, you can hunt underwater, you can use both for camouflage and like avoiding predation. So definitely the frogs have the upper hand as far as they can use everything. So being amphibious that'd be the dream.
1: Of course you mentioned frogs and they seem to be the most well-known amphibian. There's salamanders and newts and toads, but there aren't that many different types. I mean, I said kind of as a joke earlier, were they indecisive? Was there a point in evolution where they started to come out of the water and unlike many other species, including the one that eventually became us, they kind of stopped halfway and couldn't quite work out what to do next? So how did it all happen?
2: Yeah, so they emerged about 180 million years ago. It could go all the way to 250 million years ago, they're estimating. And it's basically they formed as this small, wet-skinned animal that's absorbing oxygen, and they're a very primal form of what the frogs are today. But they had tails, and then as time has gone on, they've lost the tails, and it literally sort of flailed around with really weird-looking legs, and so they've just built on that with time, and now they've actually gone to what we see today, where they're starting in the water, they're losing the tail, forming legs and going up onto land. So I'm guessing back in early evolution that they formed as this very primitive looking organism, but they definitely had a tail. And so that's something like, it's kind of like how snakes originally had legs and they lost those as time went on. And so the frog, the tail was useless to it because it realized it would have started in the water, realized that it doesn't need the tail. It can get out on land and open up an entire new ecosystem to itself. And so it did it. It reduced its tail to nothing. And so now that's what we're seeing today. But as you said, there's salamanders, there's newts around the world. There's actually about 7,000 amphibians found around the world and only 240 frogs in Australia. We're actually 246 frogs in Australia. We don't actually have any other amphibians other than frogs and obviously the now introduced cane toad. But overseas, it's incredible. We've been pestering Singapore Zoo for years. We want to get a giant salamander here at the park.
1: All right. That would be very, very, very cool. And of course, crocodiles aren't amphibians because although they live a lot in water, they can't breathe underwater. No. I'm just wondering why dolphins didn't kind of go the frog route and at least some variant of them evolve some legs because they can breathe air, of course, to, you know, get out and, as you said, find potentially new food on land. You know, a lot of those sea-dwelling, oxygen-breathing mammals.
2: 100%. It's funny that the dolphins didn't. You don't really see that. Platypus did. Platypus started off completely in the water and would never come out on land. And then eventually they made the shift and echidnas formed from early platypus. So they sort of, as time went on, they're talking over very many, many millions of years, the bill reduced to a beak and they grew spines. And that's how they, scientists believe that if the first echidnas emerged. But then you look at what you brought up with crocs. They're not amphibians, but they are amphibious. And they did have long legs. And they did dominate the landscape.
1: Explain. So amphibious is they have the qualities of an amphibian, but they're not technically able to do both breathe on air and breathe underwater.
2: No, 100%. Exactly right. And the only closest thing I could see to that is an amphibious animal but has a different way of breathing is our freshwater turtles. Like actually at the exact same place at Konark, we've got the Menning River turtle, who's one of Australia's oldest turtles. And he actually breathes, is able to respirate through his tail. So he can draw oxygen out of the water through his tail. And also that gives him an advantage of staying under for a longer period of time. But, yeah, the first crocodiles, like Isofortia in Australia, they worked out that if they come up to the edge of the water and start hunting on, like hunting at the edge to land, they won't just get little fish and little turtles. They'll get bigger things. And that's where crocodiles started to develop land-based hunting. And you got all the way up to where you ended up getting land crocodiles that literally had long legs, that only last year scientists were describing one that lived in a tree, would hunt from a tree and would ambush its prey off the tree. So they did that for a while, but like all megafauna, eventually died out. Now the frogs have fulfilled a niche that no other animal has come close to, in that they've stayed small, they navigate both land and water, but they prey just on insects. So nothing else has tried to do what they're doing in the way that they do it. And so by doing that, they've able to habituate the entire planet except Antarctica, which they are so successful at. Now, the problem is in 2026, we've introduced a couple of little things into Australia that have changed the landscape for them. So they're battling chytrid fungus. So the very thing that makes them an amphibian is actually what is killing frogs and putting them on the edge. Chytrid was introduced to Australia probably from maybe Vietnam or somewhere up in Southeast Asia. We're not 100% sure the exact location, but come to Queensland back in the 1970s, and they started noticing frog populations were dropping very quickly. And when the scientists did their research, they went, oh, they've got something in their system. They're ingesting it into their body. And that's what I was talking about at the start. As soon as they get something in the landscape, they'll absorb it.
1: Brandon, a question from Deb. Is it cruel to have an axolotl, who I assume is an amphibian, in a bare tank with only sand on the bottom?
2: Oh, look, I've seen it. I would definitely introduce enclosure furniture. That's a big thing for us. Aquatic plant life goes a million miles for amphibians, because we talk about keeping an environment pristine. But you also can go too far the other way. You can go too sterile. Now, you can't use tap water because there's even just traces of chlorine and things like that in tap water. Like we call it hard water. So we even have to soften the water we give to these animals. And one of the ways that we do that is we give them plant life. But I think it's important just for cover, for protection. It's natural. Like, we're obviously trying to replicate the environment they're found in. So I'd introduce as much smooth rock and plant material, aquatic plant material, as I possibly could, as long as you can still visibly see it and get the enjoyment of being able to visualise your animal.
1: Shane, what did you want to say?
3: Hi. I hear a lot of frog noises outside. I'm wondering if they're actually frogs. They don't sound like crickets.
1: Where do you live?
3: In Engadine.
1: What do you think, Brandon?
2: Engadine. Well,
1: no,
2: you know,
1: Engadine.
2: Oh, Engadine. Well, it basically, I always put it down to frogs. Like, without hearing it, I would. Because we're very, I think Aussies are very used to their crickets and their night insects. But frogs do come in so many different calls. Like, and I was talking earlier about an event we heard out in Queensland. Like, we were amongst 20 different species of frogs, and you've got all the like little trills, you've got big barks, like you've got everything. And so, yeah, I would put it down to some species of frog. And the easiest way to find them, because their vocals are bouncing off the environment around them, it's really hard to pinpoint where they are. So eye shining is the key to looking for frogs at night.
1: Good on you, Shane. Hey, thank you very much, Brandon. Great to talk to you.
2: No worries. Thank you so much for having us. And if they ever want to see more frogs, come to the Australian Reptile Park. We've got heaps of them.
1: There you go. Brandon Bifford from the Australian Reptile Park, telling you everything you need to know about amphibians. We are doing the Friday 3, your top three in a particular category. The category today, the greatest duos. Brandon's greatest duo was, it was an amphibian and a mammal. Kermit the Frog and Miss Piggy.
4: Piggy?
5: Piggy, have you been planting items about us in the gossip papers again?
4: What would make you think a thing like that?
5: The photographer who was just here, he was from Tongue Magazine.
4: It's a teeny tiny item.
5: It was a cover story about us being secretly married.
4: It's a slight exaggeration.
5: That's a bald-faced lie, Piggy.
1: Kate, they're one of yours too. What are the other two?
6: Oh, the other two were Pats and Eddie.
1: From Absolutely Fabulous, yes.
6: Yes, and I used to love this show, Mork and Mindy.
1: Yes, the great Robin Williams playing an alien.
6: Yes, yes. Nanu, yeah. Nanu.
1: And Mindy.

0: Mindy, I don't know why this bit of information is in my brain. I think Mindy was played by an actress called Pam Dubar.
1: Well, you beat me. I didn't know that. I can picture her, but I wouldn't have known her name.
0: And his boss was called Orson.
1: Yes.
0: Do you remember that?
1: And he went in like an egg thing.
0: Yeah, that's right. That was his spaceship.
1: Yeah.
0: And it really brought the wonder of Robin Williams to the world for the first time, I think. Well, unless you'd seen him do stand up earlier. Thank you very much.

0: three greatest duos, whether they be food-based, entertainment-based, whatever. 0467 922 702 is the text. Richard says Abbott and Costello, the Lone Ranger and Tonto, Roy Rogers and Trigger. Someone says McCartney and Lennon, Bud Abbott and Lou Costello, Bugs Bunny and Elmer Fudd. Very nice. Love this one. Lily and Tomo, the Australian fast bowlers of the 70s. Jagger and Keith, Rolling Stones. And Hawke and Keating, says Mick. There you go. A lot of nominations for Simon and Garfunkel and also for Sonny and Cher. Another nomination for Miss Jane and Mr. Squiggle with the Man from the Moon in brackets, and also Bill and Ben, the Flower Pot Men. Someone who's a Peter Carey fan suggests Oscar and Lucinda. The two Ronnies, Romeo and Juliet, and the third one from this person, Narcissus and Goldmund. Well, I know Narcissus is the guy who looked in the river, saw his reflection and fell in love with it, leading to the term of narcissism. I don't know who Goldmund is, but I'm intrigued. The three greatest duos, says someone, that influenced my life are James Crockett and Tubbs from Miami Vice. Roland Ozabal and Kurt Smith, the drivers of the band Tears for Fears. Gee, they're a very good band. They have been the soundtrack of my life, says Pete. And Bill and Ben, the Flower Pot Men. Michael, who are yours?
1: Top three in my mind, and granted that I'm 54, so I spent a lot of my teenage years in the 80s. So top of the pops would be Batman and Robin.
0: Yep.
1: Second would be Martin and Lewis, Dean Martin, Jerry Lewis, because a lot of those movies I read during the 80s.
0: Yep.
1: Yeah. And the last one is Jerry and George, Jerry Seinfeld and George Costanza.
0: Oh, okay. Leaving out Elaine and Kramer, but they were the inner two, I guess.
1: No, and Jerry and George used to get up to a lot of mischief.
0: They certainly did, yes. And they echoed, of course, Jerry and Larry David, who created the show. Someone nominated as their favourite duo Bill and Ted from Bill and Ted's Excellent Adventure.
2: Dudes, you guys are going to go back in time.
3: Yeah!
2: You are going to have the most excellent adventure through history.
3: Who are you guys?
2: We're you, dude!
3: No way. No way.
2: Yes way, Ted!
3: Look, we know how you feel. We didn't believe it either when we were you, and we us said what we us are saying right now.
0: Someone suggested Mick Jagger and Keith Richards.

0: And of course, someone suggested the two stars of Miami Vice. White suits with black t-shirts, no socks. Who are yours, Yanni?
1: The comedians.
0: Oh, sorry, say them again.
1: Lano and Woodley.
0: Yes, they were a great duo, weren't they? They had that thing Frank Woodley and Colin Lane. Colin was like the pursed lip trying to control things, and Frank kept going his own way, and they did some great shows, didn't they?
1: You remember it a lot better than I did. I just remember that they were really funny.
0: Yeah, nice. They were definitely really funny. And thank you for someone explaining Narcissus and Goldmund is a novel by Hermann Hesse. They are opposites. Thank you very much. I appreciate that. Karen Richard Carpenter says, Dennis, the Woodies. So favourite duos, tennis doubles partners, Todd Woodbridge and Mark Woodford. They also suggest John Newcomb and Tony Roach were a great double and a fabulous duo, very much. B1 and B2, Bananas in Pyjamas, says someone. Margot Fonteyn and Rudolf Nureyev in ballet. And Frodo and Sam from Lord of the Rings. A lot of people have nominated Clark and Dorr.
2: Senator Collins, thanks for coming in.
3: It's a great pleasure. Thank you.
2: This ship that was involved

0: in the incident off Western Australia this week.
1: Yeah, the one the front fell off?
0: Yeah.
1: Yeah, that's not very typical. I'd like to make that point.
0: Well, how is it untypical?
1: Well, there are a lot of these ships going around the world all the time, and very seldom does anything like this happen. I just don't want people thinking that tankers aren't safe.
0: Was this tanker safe?
1: Well, I was thinking more about the other ones.
0: The ones that are safe?
1: Yeah, the ones the front doesn't fall off.
2: They were so good. Weren't they good? It was I love the commitment to not acting, just being truthful. Paul, favourite Euros?
3: Oh, hi, James.
2: G'day, go ahead.
3: Oh.
2: Yeah. This is your moment. Time to shine.
3: Excuse me.
2: I will.
3: Will.
2: Yeah.
3: What did I say? Peanut butter.
2: And?
3: Jam.
2: Peanut butter and jam, light. Yep. Great duo.
3: And honey. Top three.
2: Peanut butter and jam. Peanut butter and honey. What was the third one?
3: Peanut butter and Vegemite, of course.
2: Whoa, what? On the same bit of bread?
3: Yep, bread or toast.
2: I love peanut butter, I love Vegemite, but I've never even thought. I mean, is it good?
3: Well, I discovered these. I don't know if I discovered them, but I tried them
2: yeah.
3: when I was a ravenous teenager coming home from school and my mother was out.
2: And
3: you raided the pantry.
2: Right, so peanut butter, and I guess you'd have to put the Vegemite on first because...
3: No, peanut butter first.
2: What, and then the Vegemite on top of it?
3: A smear of Vegemite on top.
2: A smear.
3: Only a smear.
2: So it's like 80%, 20%?
3: Yep.
2: I'll try it on the weekend, I will.
3: Yeah, good.
2: Last time I tried, a culinary suggestion from the audience was a sandwich made of... What was it? It was peanut butter and was it cream cheese or something? Something you thought would be horrible, but it was great.
3: I haven't gone there.
2: Oh, well, I think you've gone further.
3: At the time, I didn't even know about cream cheese.
2: But you're still eating peanut butter and Vegemite together?
3: No, I haven't got a toaster at the moment. I eat out.
2: Do you? Well, lucky you.
3: Oh, well, yeah, it's expensive, but anyway.
2: Yeah, a toaster might be cheaper, but you shouldn't just live on toast anyway. Look, thank you, Paul. In a moment we're going to be talking about sibling rivalry and examining how it works, because as an only child, I have no idea and I'm very curious. Firstly, let's get the latest news headlines. Good afternoon, Adam Story.
4: Afternoon, James. China will impose an additional 55% tariff on Australian beef imports from this weekend. Under a new trade agreement that started at the beginning of the year, imports of Australian beef to China are subject to a new quota, and that threshold has already been reached. UK Labour's Andy Burnham has won a by-election which will pave the way for him to challenge Prime Minister Keir Starmer as party leader. He received almost 25,000 votes, beating the UK's Reforms Robert Kenyon by more than 9,000 votes. And Virgin Australia has extended the expiry date for travel booked using flight credits issued during COVID travel bans after pressure from customers and consumer advocates. And there'll be more news at 3 o'clock.
2: Thank you very much, Adam. We're about to examine sibling rivalry. And I don't know, if you have a sibling, you know more about it than me. Do you know anything about it?
4: I know nothing, James. I too am an only child.
2: Are you? We should have...
4: Yes.
2: We should hang out together.
4: Classic example of... Yeah. Spoilt rotten.
2: Me too. Have
4: Were you spoilt?
2: I think so in many ways, but not for company.
4: I was told I was spoilt. I don't know whether I actually was or not.
2: You don't appear to be. You seem down to earth. You seem
4: I'm pretty grounded, mate. Yeah.
2: But are you kind of strangely, as I am, fascinated by the whole sibling relationship thing?
4: Yeah, because it tends to occur everywhere.
2: Yeah.
4: Yeah, it's a common theme, and it's something you and I have obviously never had to deal with. So.
2: No.
4: Yeah.
2: Maybe we can become rivals.
4: And I can understand. Look, the thing is, I had a lot of cousins who I was close to, so there was a bit of probably a slight bit of rivalry there, but, you know, nothing that was ever, you know.
2: So this is my question.
4: Long-lasting. It's like we weren't sent to our rooms, we were sent to our different houses, you know.
2: Yeah. But do you think it arises from... things out in the world or just from your own head? Like, you know, there's Bob and he's 2 years older than me or 2 years younger than me. You know, is it all in your own head or are there things in the real world that prompt it? Yeah, probably.
4: I think it's got to be in the head.
2: You should be like, I think you could be an expert on everything. You've just got such clear, no crap explanations for it.
4: I know nothing about everything.
2: Yeah, but you're very confident in how you say it.
5: Well,

0: You just said, I don't know if you're right or wrong, but you sound confident.
1: No, neither do I.
0: Which is a great, you know, great with a newsreader. You sound confident.
1: Yeah, you play them like you've got them, as they say in the poker world.
0: Okay. I'm going to take that advice. Thank you very much, Adam.
1: All right.
0: More from him. Confidently spoken facts at 3 o'clock.
2: Bring on the fun of a Friday and look back at the week that was.
0: TGIF.
2: Join Charlie Pickering Fridays from 5 in front of a live audience on 702 ABC Sydney.
0: We want to examine sibling rivalry in a moment, and I'm just really interested how it works. If you want to try and explain it to me, 0467 922 702 is the text. And the 1300, and the phone 1300 222 702. Did it have an effect on your life, and did it come from external sources, like, you know, your sibling or the parents having a real or perceived favourite, or does it kind of grow in your own head automatically if you've, you know, you've lived grown up with someone who's a bit older or someone who's a bit younger? Younger siblings often measuring themselves against older ones. Are older siblings worried about younger siblings, you know, coming up and eclipsing them? I guess for younger siblings, for older siblings, you've been a couple of years ahead, so you've had an advantage. The older, possibly more knowledgeable one, and then all of a sudden as you get older, that age difference becomes less significant. Can it be healthy and fun? Can it go too far? And this is, I'm really interested in this. Once everyone's an adult, does it fade away? Or can sibling rivalry kind of linger for life? And not necessarily in a bad way, but just still be that little thing. Maybe it's even unwilling. You know, you hear your brother, your sister's got a promotion and most of you's happy, but a little bit of you's going, damn it, now I have to try and get a promotion. Often to get things going, I have a story, but not today because I've no idea about this subject, but I really want to find out. So our number is 1300 222 702, and the text 0467 922 702. Tell me about what you think of sibling rivalry and whether it's had some sort of involvement in your life. Hi, Margaret.
3: Hi, good afternoon. It's not about that. It's about the couples, the famous couples. I'm in a retirement village and there is a lady here called Jane Fennell, and somebody has told me that she is the Miss Jane from Mr. Squiggle and Jane. And also, I haven't got her approval to say this, but as far as I know, that's what happens. And I actually knit the Mr. Squiggle toys and bananas in pajamas from the ABC knitting books.
0: Oh, that's lovely. Well, maybe you should, start up a conversation with Miss Jane and see where it goes, and report back. We might be able to have a chat to her. We also, also talking about the greatest, your favourite duos. Who are yours, Jenny?
4: Charlie Brown and Snoopy.
0: Yes, perfect. Lovely.
4: Yep. And, of course, Simon and Garfunkel and Clark and Dawes. And
0: they are so popular.
4: They are. They're wonderful. They were wonderful.
0: Yeah, yeah. That's lovely. Thank you very much. We'll check back in about your favourite duos before the end of the program, but now focusing on sibling rivalry. How does it work? What does it mean? Is it inevitable? I think I know sub-siblings where there doesn't seem to be any evidence of it, but then again, who knows what happens between people's ears. You know what I mean? Like, just because you're not going, I want to run faster than my sister, it doesn't mean there isn't a bit of you thinking it. And I wonder if there's a balance between sibling rivalry having some positive characteristics and negative ones as well. Positive ones might be kind of motivation and, you know, being spurred on, and negative ones might be kind of judging yourself harshly and finding it, kind of having mixed feelings when your sibling's successful. Let me know. The number 1300 222 702 and the text 0467 922 702. Hi, Stephen.
5: Hi, how you doing?
0: Good. Oh, you're a psychologist.
5: Yes, I am. I am a clinical psychologist, but currently working as a counsellor in the Northern Rivers with family relations.
0: Right. So you're going to speak academically or from experience or both?
5: No, from experience. I actually thought

0: connects quite well into the favorite duo segment you had before, because I was working recently with two brothers, both actors, and they would have lots of rivalry on set often. They were in this film called Rush Hour, and at first they sort of had this rivalry going, but by the end of the movie they were sort of partners and best friends. One was Jackie Chan, the other's Chris Tucker, right? And so by the end of the film, so what I'm saying is, what I've found is that when the brothers actually work together on a case, they can become friends by the end of the movie.
1: Right. Okay. Yeah, all right. Thank you very much for that. Much appreciated. Someone says, I'm 65, the youngest of five, and they are still telling me what to do. I did better financially in life as I left the country town and went, wanted the glamour of the city. The others, he says, just wanted marriage, but he still gets told what to do. Emmanuel, hi.
2: Hi, James. How are you?
1: Good. Can you explain all this to me?
2: Look, I would say that just count your blessings that you have no siblings. None of us hardly talk to each other. We're on and off. It's just pathetic. Everything when I was a kid, I had a little brother that I was really close to. The middle one was always a bit of a, pain in the neck. But then just an example of what he was like as an adult. I worked for a company where I was a copywriter.
1: Yeah.
2: And I actually got his company that was doing graphic design a job working for one of the projects that we were working on. And he got me sacked off the job as the copywriter that I got him the job for.
1: No.
2: Through my company.
1: So do you think that was sibling rivalry?
2: He's insane. He is so, like, I haven't worked out. I actually haven't spent money on a psychologist to analyse exactly what his problem is with me. But I was the eldest and he was the middle. So I kind of put it down to middle child syndrome. Mm. And I think that maybe, as an adult, as a child, I wasn't a big bossy sister or anything like that. That's what's so surprising. I thought I was a nice person as a sister. But he just has... And I remember coming back from Europe and just being really, really sad because I was living in France and I was very depressed about being back here and missing it. And then Mum said to him, oh, look, why don't you, take Alice out somewhere now she's got back. He wouldn't take me anywhere because of the way I dress. He said I was an embarrassment.
1: Oh, that's tough. Well, thank you very much, Emmanuel. That must have really stung. We're talking about sibling rivalry, how it plays out and where it comes from and what it means and how it affects you. Because, anything with families kind of affect you often much more than they do with anyone else. Our number is 1300 222 702 and the text 0467 922 702. Lynn, hello.
3: Hello.
1: Yeah, what's your experience?
3: Well, I'm the eldest and only girl. I have three brothers.
1: Mm-hmm.
3: And when I was young, I had to take the responsibility of babysitting by the time I was 12. And I used to read them stories and they were just absolutely very naughty and very bad.
1: Yes.
3: And, of course, they never listened to me because I was just a sister. And so, and they got away with so much.
1: Mm.
3: And I had to be the responsible sister, parent, villain. And I didn't even think about it at the time. I thought this is my responsibility, but we did fight. And, they'd sort of like, oh, no, say something or do something. And I give them a bit of a punch, but just on the arm. Mm. this is how families are. Mm-hmm. It's like, sometimes they're okay with me and sometimes they're not.
1: Mm.
3: But it was like I got away with it until they were stronger than me and they could punch harder than me.
1: Suddenly the power shifts.
3: Then I'd punch and run.
1: Right.
3: And lock myself in my bedroom.
1: Thank you very much, Lynn. Greg is on the line. G'day, Greg.
4: Yeah, hi there, James.

0: Hi, what happened to you?
1: Okay, so I'm the eldest of three brothers, and the sibling rivalry goes right back to when we were kids. We all played cricket, and what used to happen would be we go over the nets and practice, and my dad would make my brothers bowl at me, and they would not be able to get a bat, and they used to get very upset about it. And Dad used to say to them, "Well, look, I'm pushing Greg because I think he might play great cricket one day, and you blokes have just got to bowl at him."
0: Ooh,
1: and so it was a bit of a funny sort of situation. And whenever there was any new equipment bought, like if Dad bought a new cricket bat, he'd give it to me, and I'd hand the cricket bat down to my brothers. And so much so that I just celebrated my 70th birthday about a month ago, and one of my brothers made a speech and brought up the Golden Child. Well, it was called the Golden Child
0: right.
1: When I was young, and he brought that up in a speech.
0: and I wonder, did it? I mean, clearly you can laugh about it now, and so can your brother, but did you sense some resentment from them towards you?
1: Oh, 100%. Yeah, look, it was friendly rivalry, if I could put it that way. We were only young kids at the time. But it's funny how that saying that they used to call me the Golden Child stuck in my head. And when you had the segment coming up, I thought I'll give James a ring and give him a good example of what
0: I
1: feel about sibling rivalry.
0: Put a bit of pressure on you too, didn't it?
1: Oh, mate, I ended up playing great cricket for St George.
0: There you go. Nice. Well, you kind of had to after that, right?
1: Oh, 100%.
0: Yeah, good on you. Thank you very much for your call, Greg. Hi, Tina.
2: Oh, hello there. Now, I'm laughing because I'm getting texts now from my friends saying, oh, you should be all over this. You've got seven brothers and sisters, right? And I also love that they're all listening. We're all listening.
0: Oh, yeah. Did you say seven?
2: Yeah, I've got seven.
0: Oh,
2: but
0: wow.
2: You know what's so funny? Even the last text I got, he just said to me, he's driving home from Griffith, and he said, you'll be all over this, Joel. But he said, except you're not rivals. And I'm only ringing to say, like, from my opinion, none of us are rivals. I feel like we're quite good cheerleaders of one another. But I think it actually comes from multiples because,
0: right.
2: You know, I always say when there's so many of you, let's say one of them was annoying me, right, I could go to an event, they're annoying me. I get in the car and I say to my husband, oh, for God's sake, he said blah, blah, blah, blah, blah, blah, blah. So next week we go to another family function. I walk in, I go, hello, doll. And then give him a kiss, walk past him, talk to the other 39 people there because we've got 25 kids between us. And then I leave and go, see you, Gorge. Sorry I didn't catch up with you. And then 5 years later, I go, you know, you do that 5 years. And 5 years later, I say to my husband, oh, he's a really nice guy. I don't know why I thought that. Like, so the dilution of it, we always say, being so many of us magnifies the joys and dilutes the pain.
0: That's so interesting. Because I can imagine if there are seven of you, like if there are only two of you, it's much easier to focus on whether they're getting A's or B's or they're getting selected in a sporting team. Whereas you would have had a huge range of all that.
2: We had all that. And also, Mum was really no nonsense. She would cut the legs from under you all the time. And her theory was if we were fighting, what she'd do is she'd just whack both of us and send us away, hating her so much.
0: You'd unite.
2: Yes. So that was always her theory. And I saw a fabulous meme yesterday going around, which is like a 4-year-old boy and a 2-year-old girl who've been fighting. And the mother got the husband's coat and they had to put one arm in each and she did it up. And they're both screaming because they're having a big fight. And she said, I'm not taking the coat off until you've cleaned up this whole room and stopped crying. And I thought, that's probably Mum's version, like a current version
0: yes,
2: of what
0: right.
2: she did to us, which is just make you hate me so much that you will just be friends. And I, you know, they're just superb humans.
0: Yeah, that's lovely, Tina. And I hope all your billions of siblings are listening to you on the radio. Great to talk to you.
2: See ya.
0: See you later. That's Tina. Someone says, hi, James. I'm an only child, but I have two daughters in their early 20s. They were best friends in primary school, but once they reached high school, their rivalry began, so much so that they now hardly talk to each other, as I think the younger one has always thought the older one was the golden child, which I never thought was the case. They have different personalities, different interests, both very smart. Hopefully they will get back together when they're older. Well, let's hope that they do, because it must be, you always think, I don't know, as an only child, what do I know? But I always think when siblings aren't getting on, that they probably, there's part of them that really, really wants to. probably somewhere, even if they tell themselves they don't. But what would I know? Kath, what about you and sibling rivalry?
3: Oh, hi, James.
0: Hi.
3: Yeah, no, we were very close growing up, me and my brother, but I was the eldest and he was 3.5 years younger than me. Mm. And he was always brilliant, you know, like very, very academically smart. And yeah. He unfortunately died 10 years ago a tragic kite surfing accident. Yeah. And anyway, my best friend said to me, oh, Kath, you know, you'd almost got over your sibling rivalry. And it just sort of resonates in my head.
0: Oh, really? There was a bit of truth in it.
3: Oh, no, it was absolutely true.
0: Yeah.
3: It was absolutely true. Because I think my mother definitely favoured him because he was into science and he did a degree in physics and philosophy. And when he died, he was in the middle of a PhD on the mathematical modelling of brain cancer and had qualified for a doctor, you know.
0: Wow.
3: Yeah, I was just a lowly art gallery director.
0: And it'd be so hard. I mean, you know, we've all got friends who, you know, do things that seem more impressive than us. But I would imagine when you're a sibling, it is hard not to compare yourself, particularly when it's someone younger.
3: Oh, yeah, absolutely. And, you know, like he kind of got fish. And I remember when he first turned around and said no and refused to be my slave, that was very annoying as well.
0: That's what I always wanted. That's why I always wanted a younger sibling, at least for a couple of years, to have a slave.
3: Doesn't last long, let me tell you.
0: Yeah, lovely to speak to you. Thank you so much for your call.
3: Thanks so much, James. Cheers. Bye.
0: You're on ABC Local Radio. Latest news in about 9 minutes' time. Therese, hi. Hi, Therese.
4: Oh, hi, James. How are you?
0: Yeah, very good, thanks. Go ahead.
4: My sister is Jan from the Brady Bunch. I'm Marsha, I think she watched too much TV when she was younger.
0: Right.
4: I'm nearly 60 now and she's in her nearly mid-50s and she's still in competition with me till this day and I have no reason why she should be. We're totally different people.
0: Mm.
4: We did an update of resumes a few years back and she was so annoyed that I had 3 degrees and that she hadn't. Not 1 degree at all. And I kept thinking, well, all you have to do is apply to go to uni and start studying. But that wasn't the point. It was that I had something she didn't have.
0: Yeah, right. That's so interesting. And I wonder if, I mean, sometimes feelings like that arises, rivalry, jealousy, whatever it is. And you know, it's not like you welcome it. It's not like you fuel it. It just arises and you can't help it. And sometimes you even think, I wish I didn't feel like that, but damn it, I do.
4: Yeah, I don't know why. Yeah, it's like Jan. We call her Jan with my brothers and that because she's just, I don't know, she's obsessed. I don't know what it is. It's just the most strangest thing I've ever come across in my whole life. And she's related to me.
0: Yeah. Look, thank you so much, Therese, hope that all works out. It's never too late for things like that to work out. Dave, g'day.
5: Hello, Jimmy.
0: G'day, thank you. Appreciate that. That's a call back to yesterday's discussion where I was begging for someone to call me Jim. What about you and sibling rivalry?
5: Well, luckily for myself, I've got there's 4 of us and my 2 older sisters have all, we're all good friends. We're in our 60s, not a problem. My 2 sons, though, twin boys, identical twin boys, have never liked each other. Not from the word go.
0: Yeah, that, right.
5: Just we actually think they were fighting in the womb. There was there was so much activity going on, and had to separate them at school. In the primary school, they had to be in separate classes. High schools, they had to go to separate high schools because they would just fight.
0: Yeah.
5: You know?
0: Yeah. How old did you say they are now? 30. Nearly 30.
5: Nearly 30.
0: Yeah.
5: Yeah. They'll tolerate each other for about a couple of hours, but they really don't actually.
0: And it's not that fighting where deep down they're mates.
5: No.
0: Mm.
5: No. There's they'll never ring each other up to say how they're going, what's going on in their life, or that sort of stuff. They'll sort of get to family functions and sort of have a quick chat. And
0: mm.
5: But
0: That must be really sad for you, Dave.
5: We're hoping that one day it'll all change. But everyone thinks that identical twins are always going to be in each other's pocket. Well, these two are the exact opposite.
0: You know? Yeah. Look, thank you so much for your call. Sorry, we're just about out of time. Look, thanks so much. I feel a lot more knowledgeable now about sibling rivalry. And also thank to everyone all through the program who has been participating in our inaugural episode of The Friday Three with your greatest three greatest duos. It's been real fun. In Newcastle, you're about to hear Jenny Marchant, statewide New South Wales, Jess Maguire, in the Illawarra, Fairly Hamilton, and in Sydney, cliffhanger ending. Tom Tomahawk.
6: Hello.
0: You thought I'd forgotten Tomahawk's
6: here. Yeah. You haven't forgotten. And we've got as you would know, we've been talking to our regular World Cup expert every day on the program, and Tomahawk's definitely stuck with Steve as well.
0: So glad.
6: I'm getting it, yeah.
0: I'm not going to do it every day. I'm just going to wait until you get sense of security and then do it again.
6: Thank
0: good.
6: You.
0: I'm glad you're enjoying
6: it. It worked that time. I hadn't heard it, you know, from you for a few days.
0: Yeah.
6: So I'm glad it's resurfaced.
0: Just when you least expect it.
6: Yeah, you did it. You nailed it.
0: We were talking about... Well, greatest duos and sibling rivalry.
6: Yeah. The first one that came to mind was Simon and Garfunkel.
0: Yeah, they were very popular.
6: But they were, and bookends amazing albums. So obviously, it's the music side of things. But then you branch it out beyond music.
0: Food, yeah.
6: Food, film. What about, like, Ben Affleck and Matt Damon?
0: Sure.
6: Lifelong friends, yeah. Academy Award-winning screenwriters, Good Will Hunting, acting sort of duo.
0: Yeah.
6: That kind of came to mind as well.
0: I like that.
6: Did you say food?
0: Yeah, like peanut butter and jelly.
6: Oh, so
0: bacon
6: actual food. Sorry, I thought you meant chefs. Oh, no. Okay, actual food.
0: Bangers
6: and mash. Yeah, bacon and eggs.
0: Tomato sauce and almost anything.
6: It's true. It's funny you say it because Alice Savslavsky is going to drop in this afternoon to chat food because I've got this lemon tree at home and there are just so many lemons on it. Mm. I don't know what to do with them. So we're actually going to chat about great duos with citrus this afternoon. What can lemon go?
0: Great.
6: Yeah, how do you deal with a glut of citrus at the moment? A glut of lemons. What do I do with 50 lemons?
0: Yeah.
6: Rather than, of course, I should bring some in and share them around. But we're going to be chatting about that. Some great citrus duos.
0: I love lemons, but I was told my dentist to stop squeezing half a lemon on my cereal. I thought I was doing something really good and healthy. He said that is going to...
6: Acidic.
0: Yeah, acidic's going to make your teeth disappear.
6: Not good for your gums. Not good for your teeth.
0: He banned me from doing it.
6: I did not know that was a thing.
0: Yeah.
6: There you go. Don't squeeze it on your cereal.
0: Well, I was doing it every day and like lemon juice
6: but
0: on
6: the
0: cereal.
6: The citric acid actually has a thing on an impact on your gums.
0: Study dentistry for 5 years. He did.
6: He did. Yeah, sure. I'm not in a position to confirm or deny the citric acid issue.
0: Yeah.
6: But yeah, there you go. Yeah, we're going to chat about, citrus duos, I guess, today as well. But it's good. Yeah, Simon and Garfunkel is probably the one that comes to mind for me, I guess, you know.
0: Did you have sibling rivalry?
6: Did I? Not really, because I have a younger sister, but we're very, very different people. Mm. Very, very different people. So I don't think there was a rivalry there.
0: What does she do?
6: She's currently a mum with two young kids. Mm. So she works in a fashion business in Germany. She doesn't live in Australia.
0: In Germany?
6: Yeah. That perhaps has been advantageous because she married a German and has spent most of her adult life overseas. So maybe that meant that there hasn't been a whole lot of sibling rivalry because she's been thousands of kilometres away. Maybe it would have been different if she was in Sydney. But I wouldn't say we grew up with any sort of sibling rivalry.
0: Good.
6: Abnormal to what you would normally sort of expect,
0: which
6: is nice. But, you know, there's always time.
0: it can develop.
6: It can develop.
0: It is supposed
6: indeed.
0: To become less as you get older, but maybe you can
6: maybe.
0: Break the mold.
6: You never know. Yeah. You never know what could emerge.
0: But, what else is on the show today?
6: Yeah,
0: Tom?
6: So a lot of World Cup. Are you going to get up early tomorrow morning to watch US and America?
0: No.
6: All right.
0: Wait, US and who?
6: US and America. US and Australia. Australia's playing the US tomorrow morning in the World Cup.
0: What time?
6: There you go, 5 a.m.
0: No.
6: No, you didn't think you would.
0: No. I'll check the news feed.
6: We're keen to hear from people who are. We're going to have a chat about that and just go around to some of the live sites because they're going to be live screening sites around Sydney to be able to watch it. So we're going to be doing that. After 3:30, though, Dave Faulkner is going to be dropping in.
0: From the Hootagurus. I love Dave Faulkner.
6: Yeah, so he's going to be dropping in. They've got a new tour, 45 years old, Hootagurus. They formed 45 years ago.
0: Wow.
6: They've got a new tour to mark their 45th anniversary called All Killer, No Filler.
0: Nice.
6: Because all they're going to do is play singles. So no B-sides, no other songs from the albums, just the singles. Here's the issue. You know they have 48 singles? Really? They have that many. How do you choose, even with the singles, how do you choose your set list with that? You know, they're obvious ones, but that'd be pretty tough. But 45 years and they're doing a tour. It's going to be in Tumbalong Park in Darling Harbour in December. And the tickets go on sale early next week. But yeah, he'll be joining us after 3:30.
0: Fantastic.
6: Yeah.
0: I hope they do. You know that bit where in the middle they do a few songs acoustically? I hope they do My Girl.
6: But I hope so too. Yeah. Which everyone thought was about a greyhound and apparently it's not.
0: Yeah, the film clip.
6: The film clip has the dog in it.
0: But it could be even deeper.
6: I'm going to ask him about that.
0: Excellent. All right, that's coming up with Tom and much more after 3. You have a lovely weekend. We'll talk again, or I'll talk again, and you might talk as well on Monday. It's 3 o'clock now. Time for more Adam's Story and more news.
7: Story with ABC News. Federal police say they're still investigating the firebombing of a Melbourne synagogue despite arresting all those allegedly responsible. Counter-terrorism detectives this morning charged a 20-year-old man with offences including criminal damage by fire and conduct endangering life. Authorities allege he's one of 3 men who broke into and set fire to the Adas Israel Synagogue in 2024, with the 2 others arrested last year. AFP Assistant Commissioner Peter Crozier says the investigation isn't finished.
8: We believe there are individuals who've been interviewed or spoken to by the JCTT who've deliberately lied in an attempt to hinder our investigation. We want to be very clear. You will not obstruct justice. Now is the time for you to come forward and do the right thing.
7: Independent Senator David Pocock is welcoming the federal government's decision to back down on some key measures in its tax overhaul. After a backlash, the government has announced more businesses will now receive capital gains tax concessions, while innovative startups will get special carve-outs. Senator Pocock says tax policy should incentivise business innovation.
9: When it comes to startups, there's very legitimate arguments that as an economy that really does need to become more complex and resilient, that we're, one, encouraging startups, and 2, ensuring that they can actually scale here and keep that value here in Australia.
7: A 22-year-old woman has been arrested following a police operation at a public housing estate in Sydney's inner south. There's been growing protests at the Waterloo estate following plans to rebuild the area, with existing tenants evicted. Police say Homes New South Wales issued trespass notifications to a number of protesters camped at the location. It's alleged all protesters, with the exception of the 22-year-old, complied with the notification this morning. Iran's supreme leader says US President Donald Trump approved the interim peace deal to halt their way out of desperation. But earlier, Vice President J.D. Vance defended the deal, saying 12.5 million barrels of oil has already flowed through the Strait of Hormuz. More from the BBC's Nick Marsh.
10: The vast majority of these vessels will be delivering their cargoes to countries in Asia, many of whom had relied on fuel rationing just to stay afloat economically. Others drew on their stockpiles, and some turned to different, more expensive sources of crude oil, as well as previously sanctioned Russian oil. But as ships tentatively make their way through, there are still deep uncertainties as to whether this deal will hold.
7: Meanwhile, Israel has called on Hamas to disarm during a special meeting of the UN Security Council. Palestine's ambassador to the UN used the meeting to accuse Israel of killing more than 1,000 Palestinians since the ceasefire was announced by the US last October and committing genocide, which Israel denies. Riyad Mansour has also warned that 1 in 4 Palestinian children in Gaza still face acute malnutrition. Israel's UN representative, Danny Dannon, says Hamas is to blame instead.
11: Israel will continue to walk with humanitarian organizations that deliver aid to civilians. But we will not cooperate with organizations that allow terrorists to hide behind a humanitarian logo. Council members, Hamas wants this debate to stay frozen on aid. And it worked. Look.
7: Help has begun arriving for thousands of people affected by an inundation of floating pumice rock in Papua New Guinea's Manus province. The pumice has been generated by an undersea volcanic eruption and is so thick in places people can't use boats for travel or fishing. Disaster Minister Billy Joseph flew over the area this week and says relief supplies are being sent to affected communities.
12: 2 of the most affected island groups are the Balopa and Low Islands, with about 19,200 people. And the Provincial Disaster Management Committee are already working to distribute water, food and all that.
7: Meteorologists say a predicted super El Nino could threaten global food output in the coming months, but they say with near-record worldwide inventories, expectations of near-normal conditions in some key producing regions and advanced planning could limit the fallout. Meteorologists say an El Nino, which typically brings heat and dryness to large parts of Asia and heavy rain to the Americas, is expected to strengthen. The last super El Nino in 2015-2016 brought droughts, floods and record global temperatures and disrupted agricultural production from Asia to Africa. And in sport, to today's World Cup matches, Mexico has defeated South Korea 1-0 in its second group stage victory at the World Cup. Earlier, Canada trounced Qatar 6-0 and Switzerland beat Bosnia-Herzegovina 4-1. Scattered showers or rain areas across southern and central areas and the northern inland plains extending to the northern slopes and ranges throughout the afternoon. Isolated showers elsewhere apart from the far northeast. Cloudy in Sydney this afternoon, sunny tomorrow 21, partly cloudy Sunday and 19. It's 3:05.
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6: Good afternoon. Thanks for joining us this Friday. We're going to chat about the World Cup.

0: Host the US at Seattle Stadium. And Socceroos coach Tony Popovic says his side will need to be better if they're going to defeat them.
1: Turkey were more European style in terms of their technical build-up, slower build-up, fantastic possession. I think the US team has a good mix of the two, very powerful, very athletic.
0: What do you reckon? Do we have what it takes? Are you heading to a live site to watch it? What's the game plan? You going to go to bed early, or are you just going to deal with an early alarm tomorrow? Some strategic napping, perhaps, today. Give us a call, 1-300-222-702. I'd love to hear from you this afternoon. Coming up after 3:30, the man behind this song will be dropping in.

0: I feel like that's the perfect song to play because a lot of you might be waking up tired tomorrow morning to watch the game. See what I did there? Dave Faulkner from Hoodoo Gurus will be here. I can't believe this, but they're marking 45 years since they first formed with a tour, and they're calling this tour Rewind, All Killer, No Filler. All the details coming up a bit later. And if you have a lemon tree, how's it going? Are there too many lemons that you don't quite know what to do with them? A good problem to have, perhaps, but Alice Savslavsky will be here to chat citrus before 4 o'clock.
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0: Traffic. Derek Peterson from the Transport Management Centre. Good afternoon.
2: Good afternoon, Thomas. On Monavale Road at Monavale, traffic conditions are returning to normal now after an earlier truck and car crash. Two of the eastbound lanes, so heading east towards Pittwater Road, were closed at Bungan Street on Monavale Road. They are now open. So traffic conditions returning to normal in that area. At Milsons Point, watch out for a broken down car on Alfred Street. Oh, it looks like a tow truck has just picked that up, actually. So Alfred Street near the Lavender Street roundabout at Milsons Point. That lane has reopened, not affecting traffic crossing the Harbour Bridge. Traffic moving pretty well on both the harbour crossings, the bridge and the tunnel. At Cataract, though, we have one westbound lane of Picton Road closed. There's a truck crash on Picton Road about 5 kilometres west of the M1 Princess Motorway. So one lane still open on Picton Road, but one lane is closed. So traffic is slower than usual heading west towards Wilton. At Cowan, there's a broken down truck southbound on the M1 Pacific Motorway. All lanes of the motorway open, but be careful as you pass that. It is by the side of the road.

0: 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A reminder to plan ahead for weekend track work. This weekend, buses replace the T8 Airport and South Line trains between Glenfield and Central via Sydenham and the airport. And also, Sydney Metro will not be running this weekend. There'll be replacement buses between Tallawong and Chatswood. You can find those details at a Transport app or at the website transportnsw.info, and traffic information is at livetraffic.com.
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1: It is 9 minutes past three. All right, it's time to really jump on board the train that is the Socceroos at the World Cup. Not a massive Shakira fan, but I actually quite like this one for the World Cup. Die, die. What's your plan tomorrow morning? Kickoff is at 5 a.m. And, of course, it'll be on your TV, on SBS. But how much more fun is it to watch with a group? There are a heap of live sites. Tumbalong Park, Cathy Freeman Park at Olympic Park. Parramatta Square is one of them as well. I saw them setting that up this afternoon. Local pubs and clubs as well. Give us a call, 1300 222 702. What's your strategy? An early night tonight, or maybe a late night tonight, and you just, you know, don't go to sleep at all. Can we lift them from here to win over the USA against the odds? How better to harness the good vibes than to go back to 2005, right? Do you remember this? 83,000 fans packed into Stadium Australia to see the Socceroos beat Uruguay against all odds again. And John Aloisi walked up to the box during a penalty shootout and did this.
4: Here's Aloisi for a place in the World Cup.
5: For us.
4: He yes! scores! Australia have got it!
5: Come on!
4: John Aloisi, the Confederations Cup hero, has done
5: Go
4: it
5: the boys!
4: In the biggest game of all.
5: Come on, Australia! Johnny Wayne!
4: At last! At long, at long last!
1: Do you remember that? That was a big one back in 2005. And look, it was significant at the time because it ended Australia's 32-year absence from the tournament altogether. Wow, can we do it? Former Socceroo Craig Foster was calling that goal, by the way. He'll be here shortly because for the first time in Craig's career, he's actually watching the World Cup with the fans at Federation Square in Melbourne rather than in a studio somewhere. But first, let's head to Seattle. It's just after 10 p.m. Socceroos fan Warwick Naden is there for the game. Warwick, thanks for staying up so late for us. Do you think you'll sleep tonight?
6: I'll do my best, Tom, but it's pretty exciting. But we've had a big day, you know, just preparing ourselves, you know, making sure we've kept the fluids up. But I think we're ready to go.
1: Okay, this trip has been—it's been like 50 years in the making for you, hasn't it? Tell me about that journey.
6: Well, my club, the Bundunamamba Soccer Club, was actually formed in 1974, which was the first year that the Socceroos made the World Cup. So the same year, so I played that year, and on this trip, I've bought the original shirt that I wore in 1974, the shirt that I wore when I was 15.
1: Wow.
6: It's a little bit tight. quite tight. But I still fit into it. Wore it the other night, and I'm going to have to wear it again tomorrow because I don't want to jinx this now because I wore it that night and we won.
1: All right, so it's your lucky shirt. Please do wear it. Do us all a favour and wear it. Now, you were at Sunday's game, as you say. I imagine an incredible feeling. And once again, a result, I must admit, I didn't expect. What do you think you'll do if they win it tomorrow?
6: Look, it'll just, if they win tomorrow, it'll just be unbelievable because probably the USA have, look, they've got a really good team. We've got a really solid team. They're playing really well. But if we win tomorrow, everyone's just going to go crazy. There'll be people hugging, people kissing, babies thrown in the air, cats and dogs living together. It's just going to be crazy stuff.
1: Do you reckon we have, in all seriousness, I mean, the odds are against us, let's be honest. Do you think we do have what it takes?
6: I do. We're really organised. You've set us up so that we're hard to beat. They're a good team, and they played really well the other day, but they're not going to have that space that they had the other day. We're going to be a much tougher opponent. So it's going to be much harder for them. if they don't score early,

0: early and the game's not going their way, that the pressure's going to then fall on them because their home crowd's going to get a little bit impatient. So the two teams, on any given day, any team can win. We're right in there.
1: Well, hold on to that lucky shirt from 1974, Warwick, and most importantly, enjoy the game, mate. Good on you. Thank you very much for joining us.
0: Before I leave, can I just put a shout-out to my club, Bundan and Moomba Soccer Club, Scotty in the over-35s and the over-45s.
1: Good on you, mate. Bundina, Bundina Moomba Football Club. Good on you, mate. Thank you very much for the shout-out. I hope they heard that. Enjoy, Warwick. Thank you very much. Warwick Naden there joining us from Seattle. Lucky man, he's there for the game. What do you reckon? It will just be mayhem here at some of the live sites if they win. I'm not trying. The odds are against us at the moment. We're going to be chatting about that soon. But still, look at what we did against Turkey. Yeah, I would have argued the odds were against us with that one as well. 1-300-222-702 is the number. Where will you be watching tomorrow? What's your game plan? I'd love to hear from you this afternoon. This is 702 ABC Sydney. It is 3:15. Now, three of the Socceroos, Matty Ryan, Patrick Beach and Milos Deganek, all went to Westfield Sports High in Fairfield. Did you know that? Dave Barnett is the deputy principal at the school, who's with us now. Dave, you must be very proud. What can you tell us about each of them?
2: Oh, yes, we are very proud. What I can tell you is that the qualities that you're seeing now from the Australian team, you could probably see those from a very early age from all three of those boys. I particularly remember Matty Ryan. He was well-liked by his teachers and his peers, but he was very dedicated to his training under the tutelage of John Crawley and our coaching staff out at Westfield Sports. And I remember having a conversation with him about his about academically what the future was for him, and he was certainly destined to do well in football because he was very committed from a young age, and that's what he wanted to do. And he's up on the world stage now, and he has been for quite a number of years.
1: It was a bit of a surprise that Patrick Beach was picked over Matty Ryan. How do you, just knowing him, how do you think Matty would have dealt with that?
2: Look, I think internally he would have been very disappointed, but he's the captain. He's the captain of the Socceroos, and I'm sure that outwardly he would have been very supportive of his teammates. My understanding is that he's the leader of the group, and he got those three goalkeepers that are over there. They all walked out together, and they spend so much time together, goalkeepers, because they're a smaller subgroup of the Socceroos squad, and in training and so forth. So he'd be very pleased for Patrick, and the fact that his debut was just sensational, and they got the result. I'm sure Matty certainly put the team before himself.
1: Yeah, I would think he would have been happy with the result. As a teacher at Westfield Sports, Dave, I mean, you've had plenty of successful sporting stars, not just in football. Is it easy at that school age to spot those who'll do particularly well?
2: No, it's not easy, but we do have them for quite a period of time. So we often have, in the case of some of those soccer players, and Matty was one of those, he actually joined our feeder primary school, King Park, in year five. So we had him for, I think he left at the end of year 11. So we had him for 7 years. So it's quite a long time to put into their development. And obviously you see their dedication over that long period of time. But I've got to give credit to the coaches that we've got here at Westfield Sports. I mean, high-quality coaching, high-quality teaching in the classroom, it all combines to develop a well-rounded individual, and definitely those three boys all show those qualities.
1: Dave, you used to play in what was the NSL back in the 90s. Just hang on the line. I want to take you back to your Sydney Olympic days. Seriously, I've got a bit of audio. Listen to this.
3: Second half now, Sydney Olympic need an ounce of luck to break the deadlock. They got that luck 5 minutes in. A free kick taken by Hooker. A square ball to David Barrett, who hits a screamer from 25 yards. It takes a deflection, but they all count for Sydney Olympic. That's in the back of the net. The home side have taken the lead.
1: That's you, Dave, in 1996, playing with Sydney Olympic against Sydney United, where you played against a young Tony Popovich. What was he like? What?
2: Well, look, I'm a firm believer that teams reflect their coach, and watching the Socceroos play, they're very well trained.

0: trained. They're very committed. They've got a great team ethic. They're really disciplined. They defend very well. I mean, Tony Popovich was an amazing defender, but he also had the ability to pop up and score the odd goal as well to help his team out. And he was a leader. He was definitely, whether you were playing with him or against him, you certainly felt his presence on the field. So he had that great leadership about him. He was certainly a wonderful player.
1: Okay. It's great having a chat, Dave. Thank you very much for joining us.
0: No problem.
1: Good on you. Dave Barnett there, Deputy Principal at Westfield Sports High in Fairfield. I'm glad, Led from Bankstown, I'm glad that you texted in. Thank you. Tom, what the hell are you talking about? The odds are against us, Led says. Australia has every chance. It's live sport. Anything can happen. You've got to believe. Got to stay positive. We're Australians. We can do anything in this great country of ours. We are the Aussie battlers. That's from Led. Led, you're right. I should never have said the odds are against us, which I think is a really, really good time to bring in Craig Foster, former Socceroo, who'll be watching in Fed Square in Melbourne tomorrow when he's normally in a studio. G'day, Craig.
2: Yeah, yes, good afternoon. It's going to be a fantastic match in the morning. Yeah, I was glad that you're talking to the deputy principal and so on about the history of the players. How good just to be talking football. It warms the heart.
1: Yeah, totally. How much better is it, you know, watching with a crowd this time around than being in a boring studio?
2: It's different, that's for sure. And it has been great. It's true. The first game was amazing. One of the great experiences when the Socceroos are playing that I've had. But it's true. You sit in a bubble of a studio. You see all the fans. You never get to interact with them. You know, you're basically there hours before and hours after, and that's something that we always missed. So it's been lovely to experience that. And, of course, Fed Square, the atmosphere down there is unbelievable. Those videos are rightly going viral around the world. So we're proud of the fans down there. They did a great job representing the game, and that needs to keep up.
1: Okay, Craig, I played this bit of audio earlier to try and get the good vibes going, that John Aloisi goal from World Cup, the qualifier in 2005 against Uruguay. I just want to play it for a minute again. This was massive because it ended Australia's 32-year absence from the tournament.
3: Here's Aloisi for a place in the World Cup.
4: For us.
1: Now, Craig, you were pretty excited there. You were calling that, and I can hear how overcome you are there. Now, the odds were against us then, but how do you think we'll go tomorrow? Just putting that in perspective, you know, the odds, in a way, they don't matter, do they?
2: Well, you know, the odds are often against us because some teams have got more experience in the World Cups. Some teams have gone to deeper level of the World Cups. And eventually, to win a World Cup, you need to effectively have players who are playing in the Champions League and winning it, like the likes of PSG, Arsenal, Real Madrid and the like. That's our objective, to get to that level, and that's why we're delighted to see Lucas Harrington, for example, linked with Barcelona. You have to have your players at the top. Back in 06, we did, if you remember. You know, we had Harry Kewell playing at Liverpool. You know, we had guys at PSV, Jason Kalina, and you know, people in Germany and so on. So we had players playing across the top five leagues in Europe, and we're just building back to that again. So this is a very young team, or certainly a young squad. As a young team, who played the first game, but of course, you've seen in the World Cup that you know, the standards have converged, and that anything is literally possible over a period of time. The better quality teams will, continue to perform well throughout the tournament in the knockout stages, because you have more match winners and you also have the world's best defenders. But Australia can take anyone on our day. Of course we can. I mean, you've seen, you know, Cape Verde here against Spain. Yeah. You saw Congo against Portugal. You know, so strong, resolute defence with some real speed in the counter-attack for any team in the world is very, very dangerous. And if anyone comes into any game in this tournament thinking that they've already won it, they will lose.
1: Yeah, you're right. There has been a little bit of a cockiness in the lead up as well. So it'll be interesting to see how it pans out. Craig, enjoy it, and enjoy it in the crowd. Thank you very much for joining us.
2: Yeah, we'll do.
1: Good on you, mate. Craig Foster there, former Socceroo, of course, who'll be watching in Fed Square in Melbourne. Matt from Griffith, thanks for your text. He says, hey, Thomas, will the soccer be on ABC Radio tomorrow as I'll be driving? Matt, sadly, no. It won't be on ABC Radio. You might have to pull over and find a TV to watch SBS or on your phone if you can. But sadly, you will not be hearing that live on ABC Radio tomorrow morning. There will, however, if you're in and around Sydney, and in fact in Gosford as well. Thanks for your text to this listener. Hi, Tom. We'll be watching it at Gosford RSL. It's open all night. We'll get there at 4:30 a.m. I have, of course... A

0: course, though, that starts at 9, so it will be a long day but worth it. I'm sure you might be a bit tired for the course, but enjoy it. Thank you very much for sharing that. A lot of live sites around Sydney. One of them is in Cronulla, Cronulla RSL. It'll be opening tomorrow at 4 a.m. for the game, and Brad Bishop is the acting CEO of Cronulla RSL. G'day, Brad. Are you going to sleep tonight or just pull through?
1: Oh, I'm just going to pull through, Tom.
0: Really? No sleep at all?
1: No.
0: Okay.
1: Do it for the Socceroos.
0: Good on you, mate. So what's planned? How's it all going to sort of, you got a big screen set up and that sort of thing?
1: Yeah, definitely. Our sports bar will be open from 4 a.m., ready for our 5 o'clock kickoff. Cafes open. We've got pies, bacon and egg rolls, coffee, and, you know, for those game, schooners are available as well.
0: Okay, nice one. Are you expecting a big crowd? Anyone can show up, right? It wasn't a ticketed event or anything like that?
1: No, it's a community event. Anyone can show up. We had a great crowd for the last Socceroos game on Sunday, so we're hoping that some of them brave the early morning and come and celebrate with us.
0: Yeah, I hazard a guess they might. Are you planning to screen all the Socceroos matches there?
1: Yeah, definitely. Yep. Hopefully, if they make the next stage, they aren't as early. But we're here if they need.
0: Yeah, the Turkey game was a little bit more civilised at 2 o'clock in the afternoon, wasn't it? Are you a soccer / football fan, Brad? You got any predictions for the match?
1: Look, I am hoping that we get another win. I'm predicting it's going to be 2-1 to the Socceroos.
0: The Socceroos are going to win 2-1. That's your prediction?
1: Yes. That's
0: all right. All right. Nice one. Let's hope you're right. Good on you. Hope it goes well, Brad. Thank you very much.
1: Thanks, Tom. Have a good afternoon.
0: Cheers. You too.

0: Good on you. Hope it goes well, Brad. Thank you very much.
1: Thanks, Tom. Have a good afternoon.
0: Cheers, you too. Brad Bishop, the acting CEO of the Cronulla RSL Club, just one of the many venues playing this game live tomorrow morning. If you're heading to one, give us a call, 1-300-222-702.
2: Well, some of the crowd are on the pitch.
3: And that is the only goal.

0: I guess it's a good time to take a look at what happened in the games today. Obviously, the World Cup, so it's just about Australia and the US. It was a bit of a goal fest today for several teams, including one of the host nations, Canada. So to update you, we are joined by Dr. Steve Georgiakis, 702's World Cup aficionado, who is also a specialist in the history of sport at the University of Sydney. He's taken a month off to watch every single game. G'day, Steve.
1: Good afternoon, Tomahawk. Thank you for having me once again.
0: Thank you. Great to have you with us. You're keeping the Tomahawk going. I love it. Let's start off with the big goal-scoring games. Canada, they played Qatar, but it was a bit of an eventful game in general, wasn't it?
1: Yeah, there was a nasty injury there, of course, that we won't really talk about. But, you know, the good news for Canada is that they absolutely thumped Qatar 6-0. And the other good news is that the other host nation as well, Mexico, they had a 1-0 win over South Korea. They were a little lucky, I think. But FIFA would be very, very happy with the host nations generating momentum. I suspect they'd probably be even happier with the US also getting the win against the Socceroos, but I'm on Brad's side there. I think we'll have a 2-1 win tomorrow.
0: Okay, there you go. And you've been watching every game, but you're right. I guess FIFA is not necessarily on our side either. We've discovered this week, Steve, that each team gets to play a song in the stadium when they score a goal. They can choose the song. This is Canada's song.

0: So it's Switzerland's song that's played in the stadium when they score. I don't know, Steve, if I would have loved to have heard that four times today against Bosnia. It's the Goffiner, though, another goal fest in that match.
1: Yeah, yeah, an absolute goal fest there. Look, the Switzerland team's looking quite good. I think another important consideration here after today's results is this idea now that the round three matches of these group stages are really grand finals. So Bosnia, even though they got thumped today, have an opportunity against Qatar, who also got thumped, to make it into the next round. So we have this new idea. There's been a lot of criticism about the third-placed teams that get into the next stage. But in previous matches, in previous World Cups, this match between Bosnia and Qatar would be a nothing match. But actually, it's sort of like a mini grand final. So that's what I've enjoyed, looking into what's going to take place in these round three matches.
0: Yeah, well, could change everything. You mentioned there, co-hosts Mexico, the first team, I should note, to reach the knockout rounds. They beat South Korea 1-0. Also, Steve, Czechia versus South Africa, a 1-1 draw there. How was that game?
1: Look, most of the games have had exceptional second halves. This game was a bit cagey, so it wasn't a great game, but like I said, what I like about this now is that the Czech Republic go into this third match and it's a must-win game against Mexico. South Africa also go into the next game against South Korea, and that's also a must-win game. So I've enjoyed, you know, the concept there of having a third-place team making into the next round, which includes 32 teams.
0: All right, Steve, so you predict 2-1 tomorrow, Australia's way. We'll see. We'll have a chat on Monday and we'll see if you were right. Thanks, mate. Enjoy.
1: Go the

0: Socceroos, Tomahawk.
1: Good on you. Steve Georgiakis there, 702's World Cup aficionado, specialist in the history of sport at the University of Sydney. Alison says, I'm no sports fan, but God, I hope Australia beats America. They've been so insufferably condescending and cocky towards the Socceroos. Peter says, Thomas, the US soccer team valued at $385 million. Versus Australia, $70 million, similar to the value of Turkey. Not saying it can't be done, though, Peter says. Nick recalls, I remember when New Zealand beat Australia to get to the World Cup years ago. We were under no illusion that we would get any further, but it didn't matter. Getting there was our World Cup. That's a good point to put things in perspective. Pete, I agree with you. He thinks both of those songs, Canada and Switzerland, were hideous. I tend to agree. I don't know. Would you like to hear those songs six times in one match in Canada's case, four times in Switzerland's? How do you feel about the Hoodoo Gurus, though? How do you feel about their music? Dave Faulkner is going to be with us soon.
2: 702 ABC Sydney.
1: Traffic. But for now, let's take a look at the roads at 29 minutes to 4. Jeff Wallace at ATN. Good afternoon.
3: Thomas, good afternoon. Cataract, a crash involving a truck at Picton Road, about 5 km west of the M1, and the M1 is travelling well to and from Sydney and Wollongong. Let's look at Princess Highway heading down towards the M1, Cogra in towards Cars Park, a bit slow. Also, Gladesville reports of a crash on Victoria Road at Cressy Road. The M4 very slow. Granville out towards the Prospect Highway. I'm Jeff Wallace, ATN.
1: Good on you, Jeff. Thank you.
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1: Let's get some news headlines. Adam Story, good afternoon.
5: Afternoon, Thomas. Talks that had been planned for later today between the United States and Iran in Switzerland won't take place. The announcement from the Swiss Foreign Ministry comes after a White House spokesperson said US Vice President J.D. Vance had pulled out of the planned trip to meet Iranian negotiators at a Swiss resort. Small business groups have welcomed the federal government's decision to wind back some of its proposed capital gains tax changes, describing it as a win for growing businesses across the country. The tweaks to the scheme mean businesses with an annual turnover of up to $10 million will continue to qualify for the 50% capital gains tax concession. And the federal government says it understands the cut to the fuel excise has been an important cost of living measure. Treasurer Jim Chalmers says an extension is under review, and a decision will be made soon. More news at 4.
1: Hey, Ads, are you staying up? We're going to wake up early for the game?
5: Not this time, mate.
1: Not this time, mate. 5 a.m. is not good.
5: I can do the, like, if it's on late and finishes sort of, you know, around 3, 4-ish, but getting up
1: but
5: for 5 o'clock.
1: Setting your alarm. Are you just
5: setting the alarm.
1: Far?
5: I just, like, even if I said yeah and I set the alarm, I just know.
1: Yeah, hit the sleep button.
5: Hit the sleep.
1: 50 times.
5: Throw it out the room.
1: Yeah. Throw it out your
5: come
1: window.
5: Come on, it's Saturday morning, for God's sake.
1: Yeah, no, and that's the thing, Saturday morning as well. Fair enough. I'll let you know how it goes then.
5: I need the Zeds these days, no matter what.
1: I know how you feel. All right, well, I'll keep you posted on how it all goes.
5: Yeah, I'll ring you tomorrow afternoon.
1: Yeah, thanks. Yeah, we'll have a chat. Right. We'll debrief on the match you're not watching.
5: No worries, mate.
1: Cheers, thanks a lot. Adam Story there, a full news bulletin coming up. But yeah, that's interesting, as you might have just heard there, these talks that have been planned for later today between the US and Iran in Switzerland, we're hearing they won't take place now. It was an announcement from the Swiss Foreign Ministry, and it comes after a White House spokesperson said that the US Vice President J.D. Vance had pulled out of the trip to meet Iranian negotiators at a Swiss resort. As you might have heard in the news, the meeting had sort of been planned to begin these talks on implementing the interim agreement stuck between Tehran and Washington to end the war. Still sort of trying to get some clarity on what's going on, but those talks that were supposed to happen in Switzerland later today between the US and Iran, they will now not take place. Intriguing indeed, and it points very much to the ongoing volatility and uncertainty as this conflict drags on. Let's take a look at the weather on 702 ABC Sydney. Currently 21 in the city. It's been warm. A warm morning as well. 20 in Camden, 19 in Gosford, 10 in Katoomba. Not so warm. 21 in Parramatta, 22 in Penrith, 21 in Cronulla as well. Cloudy for the rest of the day. Tomorrow, a top of 21 in the city and 20 in Penrith. A sunny day to start your weekend. And on Sunday, a top of 19 in the city and in the west. A sunny morning, but the slight chance of a shower, most likely in the evening, and some light wind. wins. 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Tom, last World Cup, we were knocked out eventually by Argentina, who went on to win. So I see that as a positive. Good point. Happened before as well, I think in 2006 with Italy, if you might remember. We do have a bit of form with that. Hi, Tom. Regarding live sites for the Socceroos, match on Central Coast, Etalong Diggers, opening at 4:45 to watch the game. If you planning to wake up and check it out, flick me a text, 0467 922 702, and as always, the number to call, 1300 222 702. It is 25 minutes to 4 on 702 ABC Sydney.
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1: Thomas Ariti with you on 702 ABC Sydney Drive. This might make you feel old. It's 45 years since Hoodoo Gurus formed. 45 years of the Hoodoo Gurus, sorry. But doesn't it just emphasise how timeless the music is? We all know this one.

We know that one, of course. We know this one. What's my scene? But there are many, many more. So many more. One of my faves.

0: The band is marking 45 years since its formation with an all-killer, no-filler tour at the end of the year in Sydney. The show will be at Tumbalong Park and the lead singer, Dave Faulkner, is here now on Drive. Hey, Dave.
1: Hey, Thomas. How are you?
0: I'm well. Thanks so much for being here. All-killer, no-filler. Not many bands can make that claim. That's pretty impressive.
1: We actually don't believe we have much filler either, but we had to say it for the purpose of this promotion.
0: Sounds good.
1: This is all about our singles, and normally we play album tracks in a show, but this time we're only doing singles, and we've got a lot of them.
0: That's because you've sometimes been described as a singles band, right?
1: Yeah.
0: And you're embracing that notion. You're only playing singles, but you had 42 of them.
1: Yeah, that's right.
0: Some of them
1: I didn't realise were actually singles when I went back and looked through the records of it. It's like, that was a single? But, yeah, we had 42. Some of them are pretty, pretty hardcore, but a lot of them are pretty, upbeat and fun to listen to as well. So, I think it'd be a good night.
0: Have you chosen the set list already?
1: I haven't. I'm actually hoping to get some feedback from people that are coming to, which songs they most want to hear. Because having so many singles, there's been a lot of them we haven't played much because in a show, you kind of play a bunch of singles in there somewhere, sprinkled in there, but you don't want to play all singles usually. So we've had a lot that have been pretty much out the pasture for a long, long time.
0: All right, bring it on. 0467922702 is the text line. Come on, 42 singles, Hoodoo Gurus, what do you want to see at Tumbalong Park in December? It's going to be on the 1st of December, by the way. Tickets go on sale Tuesday, the 23rd of June, so next Tuesday. What do you want to hear at the gig? I mentioned, Dave, how timeless the songs are, and obviously I played some big ones there, but they are still often heard on the radio still. Everyone knows them. Is that one of the biggest compliments that you can have as a songwriter?
1: 100%. I mean, I just love the fact that people are still relating to the stories of the songs and it still fits what's happening in their lives, I mean, people take the songs into their own world and give their own special meaning to them. Yeah, it's incredible. I mean, you write a song because you like, what you're singing about at that time. You have no idea about who's even going to hear it, let alone the fact it'll be like, 20, 30 years later. It's crazy.
0: I've heard you say that some of your biggest flops went on to become some of your most beloved songs. Can you give me an example?
1: Well, there was a song called Axe Grinder we released off our fourth album. It was a follow-up to a song called Come Anytime, which was a pretty big hit.
0: Yeah.
1: And that itself had followed up What's My Scene. So, we were on a hot streak. And then we released Axe Grinder and all the radio stations were completely horrified by this obnoxious. It was not that obnoxious a song.
0: Well, What's obnoxious about Axe Grinder?
1: It's got loud guitars and I don't know. It's just not as I can't explain it. But all I know is at the time, they were horrified. And I think it took a couple more years for bands like Nirvana to come along to kind of make loud guitars a little more acceptable on pop radio. I'm not sure. But that song, of course, did go on to become one of our more live favourites sort of songs. And even some of our biggest songs, like you mentioned, 1,000 Miles Away. When radio first heard that, they were very nervous about playing it because it has a very quiet beginning and they thought people might think the radio had stopped and they'd switched the channel. So they were a bit reluctant at first until people got to know it. Then they were happy to play it a bit more. But you always have these strange little rules and things you don't even suspect when you're recording and writing a song. You just make it

0: the way it sounds right to you.
1: That's amazing. I'm glad that that things have changed. You seem to be touring so much. How much of the year do you spend on the road?
0: Well, lately we've actually had a bit of a break, but previous few years we've been going at it pretty hard. We've been to, like, probably the last 4 years, we've been to Brazil and the US twice, and you know, just been around the place, and of course lots of Australian tours, New Zealand. So we've been very occupied with touring, but we, you know, that's kind of what we've always done anyway. You know, that's the way we made our reputation. I mean, it's nice to say we had these hit singles, but the fact is we had a lot of popularity first. That kind of paved the way for us to sell records, and it really, radio came on board later, to be honest.
1: Do you get surprised at the songs the fans do know? Because in your case, sometimes, you know, do fans want to hear the stuff that isn't played on the radio? I'm thinking this one, for example. Is there sometimes that desire, Dave, to hear the songs
0: absolutely
1: that, you know, weren't singles?
0: Well, that was a single.
1: That was actually a single.
0: That was actually
1: the ones
0: second,
1: that
0: the second single, but it's, yeah, it's not
1: the
0: one that gets...
1: The regular radio play, sorry.
0: Completely. It's not quite as much an evergreen song on the radio at the moment. But, yeah, that song, to be honest, is kind of the one that people yell out for the most on stage. When we haven't played it, they often call that song out. So that's very much a live favourite. And... yeah, so that song was actually our second single, and of course didn't trouble the charts at the time. And there's a lot of songs like that that we're thinking about for this tour that are, you know, they're hits in a sense, but not in the real sense of the word.
1: Simon in fair enough. Simon in Thorn Lee has texted in, please tell Dave if they don't play My Girl, then I'm not going. My wedding song and the best Guru song ever.
0: Thank
1: Simon
0: you.
1: Says.
0: Yeah, well, I wrote that when I was 21 years old, which is even before the band formed, a couple of years later. But, yeah, of course, we will put My Girl in. All the big songs will be there, but we're also hoping to do a lot of songs that people have been asking for a long time. Things like, there's a song called Nobody that's a bit of a favourite for people, and, you know, Good Times is a song that's quite well known that we just don't play very often. So we're going to try and put them in more often, you know, on this tour. In fact, probably every night.
1: Okay, so it's a vote for My Girl. Oh.

0: Dave Faulkner, can I just get you to clarify for the 150th time, this is not a love song about a greyhound?
1: No, it's not. The video very much is.
0: Yeah, it is.
1: And people believe their eyes always, but the song actually was literally about a boy and a girl. You know, it's actually a tribute to classic love songs from the 60s. I wrote it as that kind of, you know, sort of a pastiche, but not really. I mean, I actually loved that music, and I imagined it in my mind's eye that, in fact, it was going to be played out of a transistor radio on the beach being listened to by Gidget.
0: Okay.
1: That's what I was thinking of.
0: Right, not a greyhound then. Okay.
1: Not a greyhound, no greyhounds in sight.
0: There you go. Now, I've got some suggestions here. No pressure at all, Dave Faulkner, but Juliet Panania says, "Hi, Tom, Leilani and Tojo for me, please. Love
1: sure.
0: The Hoodoos, used to go to all their shows. Can't believe 45 years have gone by that quickly. Thanks, Dave, for all the great songs and memories." That's from Julie. So there's a couple of suggestions there. Actually, Ian in Belrose agrees. "Love the Hoodoo Gurus at the old DY Hotel. My pick is also Tojo." We've had a bit of Tojo here, Dave. If you don't include that now,
1: that'll be in. Don't worry. That's a can't miss.
0: Yeah, good. Because Julie in Kings Park says it's the best Christmas song ever.
1: It is a Christmas song.
0: There
1: She's right. Because it's written about the Cyclone Tracy event, and I instead made it like I was singing to this person Tracy, but of course it's Cyclone Tracy in the song.
0: There you go. All right, Fiona in Lugano's got is on the line with the suggestion. All right, Fiona, you want to say hi to Dave?
2: Yeah, hi, Dave. Thank you.
1: Fiona.
2: Thank you so much for your genius and talent and just exuberance all over the years.
1: Thanks,
2: I man. I'm still wearing my 1986 campus tour, Sloppy Joe.
1: Fantastic. I'm glad it's held up. That's great.
2: That's quality. Enduring quality in music and in textiles. Oh, you're just brilliant.
0: And it's sold out. Yeah. There you go. You got your song suggestion, Fiona, for Dave?
2: Yeah, I know it's an old one that gets played a lot, but Death Defying is just such a special memories associated with it for me. So
1: thank you.
2: Just
1: that's a song
2: love
1: that,
2: hearing it.
1: It's one of my favourites, so I actually do love playing that one. We don't play it every night, but we definitely will this tour for sure because it's, as I say, it's one of my faves.
0: Good on you, Fiona. Take care. Look after that hoodie.
2: Yeah, and absolutely. And thank you for the opportunity to say thanks in sort of person.
0: That's really lovely, Fiona. Thanks for calling in. Good on you.
2: Okay.
0: Appreciate
2: thanks,
0: it.
2: Tom.

0: Bye.
1: Good on you, Fiona, there in Lugano. Leilani, got another vote coming in for Leilani, Dave Faulkner.
2: Better do that one every night too then.
1: Yeah, sorry. I don't want to like sort of form your set list here, but it seems like it's going
2: that
1: way.
2: I'm actually going to do it online on Facebook and stuff. I'm going to ask people to vote. You know, that way I'll know. That's easier.
1: Do it on 702. Greg says teenage head. George used to yell this out at gigs back in the 80s and 90s. Seen him heaps. And I'm going to be going to this upcoming show.
2: That's actually not one of our songs, so I'm afraid that might not be able to be played officially because that's not a single by the Hoodoo Gurus. No.
1: No, yeah. 1985.
2: That was a cover.
1: Yeah, that was a cover. Yeah. Oh, that's okay. Well, look, thank you, Greg, for suggesting it, though. Jason in Avalon has a memory to share with you, though. Hi, Jason.
3: Hey, Tom. How are you? Hey.
1: Dave's listening to you as well, Jason.
2: How are you?
3: Hey, Dave. How are you? Yeah, I was at your very first gig at the Doyleson RSL, and we were all really vibing on the Stone Age Romeos album and just, yeah, followed you ever since. So
2: sweet.
3: That was a long time ago. I'm 62 now, so, yeah, it was back.
1: You remember that gig, Dave?
2: Well, I remember Doyleson. I don't remember that specific show. Brad Wood, that's an amazing thing. Brad Shepherd, our guitarist, he pretty much remembers every single show we've ever done, which I cannot imagine how he does it, but he does.
3: Well, it was the very first show you played to the public, so.
2: Oh, no. Our first show was actually at the Institute of Technology. I thought you meant it was our first Doyleson, because, no, our first show was actually now the University of Technology in Broadway. That was the first one. We were playing in the basement down there, but we probably head up the Pacific Highway not long after.
3: Yeah, I think it was pretty early on. So, but yeah,
1: you got a song you'd like Dave to play at the gig, Jason?
3: Oh, of course, Leilani.
2: Yeah.
1: Okay.
2: Easy.
1: No pressure for Leilani at the moment, Dave Faulkner. Got a lot. I've got even more texts.
2: Damn, that one's definitely got to be in every night.
1: That's got to be that. Good on you, Jason. Thanks for the memory, mate. Appreciate it.
3: Awesome. Thanks, guys.
2: Cheers. Thanks, mate.
1: Jason in Avalon. Penny and Glebe, Dave says, used to see the Hoodoo Gurus in the Southern Cross Hotel in Surrey Hills.
2: Yes.
1: Leilani was my favourite, absolute classic. Apparently the drummer used to break his sticks at practically every gig. Do you have that memory?
2: They still do. Our drummers, we've had three now, and they all smash us. You know, it's great.
1: There you go. We're having a death-defying Stephen and Engadine. Thank you.
2: Thanks.
1: A bit of love for death-defying there as well. But obviously, here's one. But we were having a chat about this in the office, right? And we think this is one of the best opening lines of a song ever.

0: And another thing I've been wondering lately, that I think that's one of the best opening lines to a song ever. Do you remember how you came up with it?
1: It was something that was suggested by the music. I mean, I wrote the melody first of that little guitar riff that starts a song, and that da-da-da-da-da-da-da-da-da, just as a songwriter, for some reason, you know, words sort of pop in your mind, and the syllables and the way the emphasis lands, you know, it just sounds like a rhythm of, and music, words have music too in a way. So that music of that melody had the music of those words in it to me. So I don't know why. Maybe if I did it another day, it might be a different phrase, but that's just the one that seemed right at that moment.
0: I'm glad that it. I'm glad that it was. I think you can't do better than that. It's been. I could get more suggestions here coming your way, but you get a gist of what people would love to see.
1: Leilani.
0: Yeah. Joe in South Penrith says, "Come on, Tom, you're too young for Tojo." Hi, Dave. I'm 59. Remember the old days? Five bands for $5. I'm sure Hoodoo Gurus were a part of those. Thank you for the tunes, Joe says.
1: Thank you, mate.
0: There you go. Mate, I hope it all goes well, and thank you. It's been really special speaking with you, and it's been great to give the opportunity for some listeners to say hi as well. So thank you so much. All the very best.
1: Thanks. Pleasure, Thomas.
0: Take care. Dave Faulkner there from the fabulous Hoodoo Gurus. Tickets go on sale on Tuesday, the 23rd of June for Sydney. The gig will be in Tumbalong Park on Tuesday, the 1st of December. Sydney's sort of revitalised open-air venue, which will be a really a special place for them to play. But tickets go on sale next Tuesday.

0: Do you think he's just the most humble, lovely guy as well? 42 singles and he just, you know, completely just oblivious to the, I guess, the fame and his genius as a songwriter. I think it's just, it's really special catching up with Dave this afternoon. You can get your hands on tickets on Tuesday.
1: This is Drive.
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0: Okay, it's time for Friday food at 10 minutes to 4. Do you have a lemon tree in your garden? Or maybe another citrus tree, a mandarin or a lime tree? I'm lucky enough to have a lemon tree and I have around 50 lemons at the moment. So there are so many, I don't know what to do with them all. I mean, how many gin and tonics can you have, honestly? My colleague has so many lemons that she not only brings them into work, but she leaves a box out for neighbours to help themselves. She also makes a lovely lemon cake, I should say. But there are still too many to know what to do with. What do you do if you don't have a tree? You know, maybe you buy some of those huge bags of oranges that are like $6 for 3 or 4 kilos. What do you do with those? That is our topic for Friday food today. What to do with a glut of citrus? Give me your tips. 1-300-222-702. 702 Drive's resident food aficionado is Alice Zavslavsky, host of A Bite to Eat with Alice and author of fabulous cookbooks, including Salad for Days and In Praise of Veg. Alice, good afternoon. What do I do with my extra lemons?
1: You are so lucky. Life has given you so many lemons. And I tell you what, when it comes to the time when that lemon tree is bare and lemons are $1 a piece, you are going to want to have some in reserve.
0: Well, no, so, I shouldn't complain. Yeah.
1: No,
0: it's a good position. It's a good problem to have.
1: It's a great problem to have, but you will still have that problem once those lemons are gone of a bare tree and something that requires lemon juice. So the first thing that you should be doing is you should be squeezing the juice like a good, couple of cups full, and then decanting into ice cube trays and freezing. And then you just defrost as you need. You know, one cube is about a tablespoon's worth of lemon juice. And so you can use that for dressings. You can use it, you know, you add it at the end of, let's say you've cooked something through and then you want to add some zip. You just chuck that cube in once the heat is off and let it dissolve into the mix and you've got some acid.
0: I'm glad you said that because I made that mistake last year. I picked them all, handed them out in the office, and then I actually needed a lemon a few months later and had to go to the shops. So, yeah, it's good.
1: Yeah, citrus is like superannuation. Yeah, yeah. You need to, diversify your assets and have some in reserve.
0: All right.
1: So, yes.
0: Consider
1: so what I would
0: them
1: say,
0: like super.
1: 100%. So this is your citrus sacrifice. What you're going to do is once you've got that lemon juice sorted, you are going to make some lemon salt. So what you use is the peel. You can just use your speed peeler or your Y peeler. You peel the skin and you blitz it up in a food processor and then you add your salt. And you can use fine salt if you want to. I like to use a salt flake and you just sort of leave it on a tray. And what happens is the salt draws out the moisture and the oils from the lemon and you're left with this aromatic, fragrant and flavorful salt that you can then sprinkle over everything. You can use it to rim your glasses for a Bloody Mary or for those gin and tonics, whatever you like. And it's just, it's also a really nice gift to give. And you could even crack in some fresh pepper and then you've got like a lemon salt and pepper mix. Oh, amazing for seafood, Friday night fish and chips, you're good.
0: Yeah, be sound for anything. That sounds pretty versatile, I would have thought. Stephen French's Forest, what do you do with lemons?
2: Yeah, sorry, she's sort of stolen my thunder. But
0: sorry, Steve. Please share it anyway.
1: We'll pretend it's you.
2: It's all good. What I do is I slice them and I put them on baking paper in a baking tray and I bake them for probably about 20, 30 minutes.
0: Okay.
2: But what that does is it actually condenses the fruit. So you evaporate half of the juice and the peel. And then you blitz it, and then you get a far more stronger condensed form of juice, and it is really,
0: what do you put on it? What do you put the juice on?
2: Well, I do everything with it. I mean, you can add it to coconut. You can add it to flour. You can put it in a drink. I make ice blocks out of it. I put it in my own drinks in the morning. I reckon it's a great solution for fat because it dissolves fat.
1: Yeah. So, well, what temperature, Steve? Everyone wants to know what temperature you're baking.
2: 180, but 20 to 30 minutes.
0: 180, I mean, 20 to 30 minutes. Okay.
2: Yeah.
0: Okay.
2: Yeah. All right. You don't roast it. You just sort of dry it out.
1: So 180 conventional. Yeah. 180 conventional. You're drying it out.
2: Yep.
1: And you could dry it at a lower temperature too, right?
2: You could dehydrate it. Over a longer period.
1: All day. That's it.
2: Yes.
0: Hey, Steve, that's a great one. Thank you for calling in.
2: No worries.
0: Good on you, mate. Steve at French's Forest. We've got a lot of passionate lemon lovers here, Alice. Nick, I love your suggestion, Nick, as an Italian. Please share.

0: Yeah.
1: Mate, as an Italian, that should come naturally to you. Limoncello.
0: Limoncello.
1: And if you're not drinking it, you can always gift it and give it away to your friends. You're going to make heaps of friends.
0: Yeah, it's a way of making friends.
1: Limoncello all the way, mate.
0: I love it. Yeah, don't worry, I'll drink it. But yeah, I'll also try and make some friends with it as well. Thank you, Nick. I appreciate the suggestion. Good on you. And Alice, before we get to some more calls, I appreciate it, Nick. You need a certain type of lemon for that, though. Not every lemon works in limoncello, I think.
2: No, but the best lemons for it would be something like a Meyer lemon or a lemonade that's got, you know, some natural sweetness. But you just kind of balance the acid with the sweetness, depending, you know, whether you've got a Eureka or any other kind of lemon that's got maybe a little bit more tang. That's why you've just got to taste as you go.
0: Yeah. Okay. Marion in Dundas, what would you like to share?
3: I do a 4-whole orange cake. So you boil the oranges whole. And then you blitz it up. I think it's usually with almond meal, so it's also flourless. A lot of sugar, a lot of eggs, and it needs something like a double cream to go with it. And then the other thing I do, because I have an orange tree that goes bananas, juice the oranges and then stuff the peels into a large jar, fill with vinegar, put in a cupboard for a few weeks, and then you've got orange-scented cleaning vinegar.
0: Oh, that's a great idea. I've been concentrating on the culinary aspect of citrus, but yeah. Flavour your cleaning products. Do you do that, Alice?
2: When we juice our lemons, we use the peels, and they're also they're fantastic for cleaning.
0: Yeah.
2: They're great for compost as well. You know, keep the rodents out of your compost with citrus.
0: That's great, Marion. Thank you for the suggestion. I appreciate that. And we have Darren on the line as well. Darren, what do? You preserve them? Is that right?
4: Hey, mate. Hello.
0: Hello.
4: Yeah, I do. So. I usually have go and buy a box of lemons for this preserving thing. And so you chop up the lemons into quarters, cover it with just regular old-fashioned sacks of salt, put it into the fridge so it's pressed down. It could be in a bucket or it could be in sort of a Tupperware container or something like that. Leave it there for probably, I like to leave it for about 4 months, and then you then take the lemons out of the bucket, remove the pith, so you just got the really nice yellow skin. You wash off the excess salt, and then basically put it into jars. And hopefully you're collecting jars that you don't throw out and stuff like that as well. And then basically put it into the jars and just use some old tea towels that are ready to be thrown out and stuff like that, and just chop them up and put them over the lid and use some old twine, and there you go. Gift for Christmas.
0: It makes beautiful
4: really
0: gifts.
4: Good. Yeah, but like really good for like lamb, like a tangine, or just anything that needs like that bit of salt and bit of lemony texture and flavour. Yeah,
0: okay, really that's great, easy. Darren. Thank you, mate. Appreciate that. Love it. So it makes a great gift as well, cleaning products. What do you reckon, Alice? We've had some love here for lemon marmalade, for example, some lemon spread, a lot of love for preserved lemons as well. They're more versatile than I thought.
2: They are. And, you know, you could also, those lemons that you're juicing, you could zest them first onto some baking paper, then pop another sheet of baking paper on top and freeze it on a tray. And then you've got lemon zest as you need it. You can just snap some off and add that into your cooking as you need as well.
0: We do have a lot of love for freezing the lemons here on the text line as well. People say you wait till summer. You can even make ice blocks out of them or throw them in like a jug with fresh mint and some sugar for a sort of a summer drink too.
2: Beautiful.
0: So preserve. Everything was good. It's been great having a chat, as always. Have a lovely weekend, and thank you very much. I've got something to do with my 50 lemons now.
2: Always a pleasure, Tom. Cheerio.
0: Good on you, Alice. Thank you very much. Alice Zavslavsky there. Thank you for all of your lemon inspirations this afternoon. It's almost time for the 4 o'clock news. After that, KPMG is back in the headlines. Former and current executives have fronted a pretty fiery parliamentary committee investigating confidentiality breaches at the firm. We'll be taking a look at that. And also, obviously, sharks have been in the news recently. Do you know that there are these sort of wearable shark deterrents on the market? How effective are they? We're going to have a chat with someone who's been road testing some of them. That's all coming up. It's 4 o'clock.
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0: Story with ABC News. The publication of a report on proposed changes to the National Disability Insurance Scheme that was scheduled for release today has been postponed for a second time. More from National Disability Affairs reporter Naz Campanella.
1: The Senate committee reviewing the bill said they had requested an additional extension to further consider the evidence they had received. The committee will now deliver the final report on Tuesday, the 23rd of June. The bill proposed major changes to the laws governing the National Disability Insurance Scheme that would pave the way for about $36 billion worth of savings to the budget. More than 4,000 written submissions were sent to the committee and dozens of witnesses provided evidence over 3 days.
0: A Senate inquiry has heard allegations of corruption surrounding the investigation into an army chopper crash off the North Queensland coast that killed 4 airmen. Laura Lavelle reports.
2: Retired MRH-90 helicopter test pilot Major Ian Wilson was the first person to give evidence today as part of a Senate probe into the 2023 tragedy. He questioned the validity of a report by Defence's Flight Crash Investigation Bureau, claiming evidence had been fabricated, manipulated, and its findings had been corrupted. Major Wilson believes the report was used as evidence by Commonwealth prosecutors who decided not to lay criminal charges against Defence, despite 2 alleged breaches of the law being identified.
3: There was an obvious and well-known conflict of interest within the investigation team.
2: The inquiry is probing the Commonwealth prosecutor's decision not to pursue charges.
0: Victorian police say an ongoing investigation into the firebombing of a Melbourne synagogue hasn't revealed any evidence of similar attacks being planned. In December 2024, the Adas Israel Synagogue in Rippenlea was gutted by a fire, with early morning worshippers inside forced to flee. A 20-year-old man was charged today in relation to the incident. 2 other men were arrested last year. Acting Assistant Commissioner Paul O'Halloran says there has been no indication that any similar attacks might occur.
4: The community is safe, and rest assured that we've got all the relevant investigations in place if that was to occur. But no, there's nothing to indicate at all at this stage of any further attack.
0: Police have told a Melbourne court they fear a so-called ISIS bride will spread extremist ideology if she's freed on bail. More from Christian Silver.
5: Corso Ahmed was among a group of women who arrived back in Australia in May, having travelled to Syria a decade earlier and lived under the former Islamic State regime. She's been in custody since coming home and is facing 4 slavery-related charges. Today, a federal police officer told the Melbourne Magistrates Court there were concerns she'd spread terrorist ideology if granted bail. But in a colourful turn of phrase, Miss Ahmed's lawyer Peter Morrissey said his client now held the view that ISIS sucks. The case was adjourned until Monday. Earlier this week, Miss Ahmed's daughter was denied bail in the same court.
0: Talks that have been planned for later today between the United States and Iran in Switzerland won't take place. The announcement from the Swiss Foreign Ministry comes after a White House spokesperson said US Vice President J.D. Vance had pulled out of the planned trip to meet Iranian negotiators at a Swiss resort. The meeting had been planned to begin talks on implementing the interim agreement struck between Tehran and Washington to end the war. Labor's Andy Burnham has won the Makerfield by-election in the northwest of England, paving the way for a challenge against Labor leader and Prime Minister Keir Starmer. Here's Europe correspondent Zoe Ford.
6: Labor's Andy Burnham won Makerfield decisively with almost 25,000 votes, which was almost 9,000 ahead of closest rival Robert Kenyon of the right-wing anti-immigration Reform UK party. Mr Burnham is now expected to challenge the embattled Prime Minister Sir Keir Starmer for the top job.
7: Everyone can feel that the country isn't where it should be. Tonight could be the turning point.
6: He'll now need to rally the support of 81 MPs so he can mount a leadership contest.
0: A suspected case of a deadly strain of bird flu that's killed millions of birds and mammals worldwide has been found in Western Australia. The Federal Agriculture Minister says WA's Department of Primary Industries and Regional Development is investigating. If it's confirmed, the case would mark the first confirmation of the virus in mainland Australia. Australia is the last continent in the world without a confirmed case. Scattered showers or rain areas across the southern and central areas and northern plains extending to the northern slopes and ranges. Isolated showers elsewhere apart from the far northeast. Cloudy in Sydney this afternoon, sunny tomorrow, a top of 21, partly cloudy on Sunday and 19. It's 4:05.
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3: And I feel like the Sydney conversation this afternoon is all about the World Cup, and thanks to our chat with Dave Faulkner, Hoodoo Gurus from earlier. How good was that? But as you might have heard from Adam there, KPMG is back in the news. Former and current executives have fronted a pretty fiery parliamentary committee hearing today investigating confidentiality breaches at the firm. There's a lot coming out of it. We've heard that the construction giant Lendlease says it'll cut ties with KPMG after a high-profile breach of confidentiality. We'll be delving into that. Ned Hall will also be joining us from ABC Sport as that excitement builds ahead of the World Cup.
4: We've looked at some of the players that have been playing when he hasn't been there and looking at the various options they may have.
3: When I say ahead of the World Cup, of course, ahead of one particular match in the World Cup at 5 o'clock tomorrow morning. Australia and the US. Tony Popovich, the Socceroos coach there, saying he has plans to tackle the US both with or without their star Christian Pulisic, who is the attacking US midfielder. He's in doubt for tomorrow's clash in Seattle. And with all the talk and understandable concern about sharks recently, did you know about these personal deterrent devices that are on the market? Do they actually work, though? We'll be chatting with someone who's road-tested a number of them. That's coming up as well. Let's take a look at the roads.
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2: Traffic.
3: Derek Peterson from the Transport Management Centre. Good afternoon.
5: Good afternoon, Thomas. At Ingleburn, a truck has broken down southbound on the Hume motorway near Campbelltown Road. One southbound lane of the motorway is closed as a result. At Carlingford, crews are attending to a fallen tree branch. It's on Pennant Hills Road. It's slowing southbound traffic just near Mosley Street. At Cheltenham, one of the lanes is closed on the westbound off-ramp from the M2 to Beecroft Road. That's because there's a broken down car there. At Bonnyrigg, watch out for a broken down car as well. Elizabeth Drive, it is eastbound just near Bonnyrigg Avenue. At Oran Park, there's been a car crash on Peterbrock Drive just near Oran Park Drive, so take extra care there as well. And at Cataract, we still have one westbound lane of Picton Road closed because of a truck crash in that area. One lane still open, but you need to merge right as you pass that crash site 5 kilometres west of the M1 Princess Motorway. To public transport, no major disruptions currently, including for Sydney train services. Reminder though, there is some planned track work over the weekend. Buses will replace the airport and South Line trains between Glenfield and Central via Sydenham and the airport. And Sydney Metro won't be running on Saturday and Sunday. There will be replacement buses between Tallawong and Chatswood. You can check the details at transportnsw.info, and for the road information, check livetraffic.com.
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3: It's 8 minutes past four, a lot to chat about on Drive this afternoon, but just a little more on that story you might have heard in the news. We've heard about a suspected case of a deadly bird flu strain. This is in Western Australia. The Federal Agriculture Minister, Julie Collins, has held a press conference this afternoon and explained that the bird in question is a wild migratory bird, but couldn't say any more about where that bird had come from. The highly pathogenic H5 strain has devastated populations of seabirds, seals and other animals across the world. Now, important to note, this is not yet a confirmed case. So where we're at the moment is the CSIRO is testing samples. Those results are expected tomorrow. When we find out those results, so will you. If confirmed as that strain, though, it would mean the virus had finally spread to every continent on the planet. So significant indeed if those tests are positive. Here's a little bit more of what the Federal Agricultural Minister, Julie Collins, had to say just a short time ago.
6: A key message for everyone is please do not touch sick or dead birds or animals. If you see multiple sick or dead birds or other animals, please take photos or record it from a safe distance, record your location and go to birdflu.gov.au to report it. I want everyone to know that this is what we have been preparing for. We've undertaken a series of national exercises and we've invested $113 million to strengthen our nation's preparedness for the H5 bird flu, including an additional $11 million in the most recent budget. If it is confirmed to be the H5 bird flu, this will be sobering but not unexpected given the spread globally. I want to reassure the public that we're well placed to respond to and to manage this situation. We have called together a meeting of the states and territories and the industry experts to get together this afternoon, and they are meeting as we speak.
3: The Federal Agricultural Minister, Julie Collins, speaking a short time ago. Interesting to hear there. She said this is what we were preparing for. So perhaps not unexpected. It is not a confirmed case, but if it is, it would mean that this deadly bird flu strain, the highly pathogenic H5 strain, has finally spread to every continent on the planet. We're expecting those results tomorrow. The CSIRO is testing samples at the moment. As I say, when we get an update on that, we will of course let you know. It's 4:10. This is 702 ABC Sydney. Thomas Ariti with you this afternoon. In March, Senator Deborah O'Neill shared whistleblower information that alleged executives at the accounting firm KPMG had accessed sensitive client files and then used that information to win work with other companies. In May, KPMG then admitted its investigations into the claims had been inadequate. Well, today, a range of witnesses faced questions in a parliamentary hearing. Ian Verinder is the ABC's chief business correspondent who's following the hearing and is with me now. Ian, can you just, before we get to what was sort of said today, can you just outline a bit of the background for us? How do we get to this point?
7: Yeah, Thomas, look, it's a tawdry tale. It goes back several years now. Really, it's a classic case of how the cover-up is actually worse. Well, it's every bit as bad as the deed that was committed. Now, as you just mentioned, there's a KPMG employee who discovered that senior audit staff and senior management had accessed confidential board papers from Lendlease directors during an audit. Now, they were strictly prohibited from doing this, but they did it anyway. And they used that information to win a $32 million audit contract at Westpac and another at a property firm called Dexus. Now, they took that information to management. That person took that information to management and an investigation was undertaken, and basically everything was just completely dismissed. Now, the whistleblower continued to complain, and the company KPMG basically got some lawyers in, Ashurst, to conduct a review of their investigations, and they found nothing wrong here. The whistleblower then went to the independent directors, one of whom was Mike Baird, former premier, and complained again. And he and his fellow independent directors then got another law firm involved, Allens, to investigate, and nothing came of that either. And the whistleblower then went to KPMG International, the global operation that runs the firm around the world, and they brushed him aside as well. So it has just been an incredible tale. None of this ever came to light until he went to see Deborah O'Neill, who put this up at the Senate. And of course, now we have this inquiry. 38 witnesses appearing today. So it's a mammoth day for the Senate committee hearing this.
3: It is indeed. Now, one of them is Mike Baird, of course, former New South Wales Premier, also former board member of KPMG, who did appear. What do we hear from Mike Baird?
7: Well, he said, look, he was very disappointed that he'd been misled. And interestingly, the then chief executive, who's resigned just a few months ago, sent an email to the independent directors saying, listen, if you hear from the whistleblower, can you redirect this all back to our in-house legal counsel? So pretty much what would appear to be a deliberate attempt to keep it in-house and to not take this any further. Now, he said we were too trusting, but we did get an outside investigation going. Around about that time, though, there was a board reshuffle, and he decided that he was going to leave KPMG. So he was kind of out of the frame. But all the independent directors expressed disappointment at what was going on. Mm. And, you know, one of the most amazing things that's happening today is that KPMG have decided to try and deny access to the committee to any papers relating to this, because they're claiming legal privilege, that it's all confidential information, which is kind of the ultimate irony, given that this is a case of them accessing privileged information.
3: It does seem quite ironic. Here's a bit of Mike Baird at the hearing today.
8: The request, and all the independent directors were of this, well, one, we wanted an external investigation. Two, we wanted clients contacted. I mean, if they've been raised here, have clients been contacted? And I believe they were, you know, in shortly after that, in May, I think. You have to check the dates. But yes, we asked for that. We also asked that if there's anything found, then there should be consequences and a culture review.
3: Former New South Wales Premier Mike Baird, also former KPMG board member at today's hearing. ABC Chief Business Correspondent Ian Verinder is with us. Ian, I just want to play one more bit of audio, and this is the former CEO of KPMG, Andrew Yates, at today's hearing.
9: On reflection, a lot of those things have not worked as I would have hoped they would have. You've quoted me many times, Senator, Chairman, and I've been quoted publicly many times about wanting to promote a speak-up culture in the firm. I certainly focused on that. I talked to the firm extensively about that. I was very proud of many things that happened in that respect. But in this case, we didn't get it right.
3: It's former CEO of KPMG, Andrew Yates. And important to note, this scandal, you know, there was one a few years ago that revealed systemic failures. What else did we hear today? Andrew Yates, Ian, obviously a key witness as well.
7: Well, Andrew Yates continued to kind of underplay the significance of the accusations, and there's a paper trail within the organisation where he's essentially trying to portray this as an HR matter, in other words, some kind of personal issue between the whistleblower and executives. And he was the author of that email to Mike Baird and the other independent directors saying, if he contacts you, you know, this has all been resolved and just refer it back to our in-house legal counsel. You know, he basically said today that he's not a bad apple, but he was upset that he'd made the whistleblower uncomfortable. And that term uncomfortable really set the committee on fire and they gave him a bit of a caning as a result of that.
3: Okay, Ian, thanks for the update. Appreciate it. Ian Verinder there, the ABC's chief business correspondent, covering what appeared to be quite a fiery parliamentary hearing today into KPMG, the accounting firm. I hazard a guess it's not the last we'll hear about that.
10: 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To ABC Sydney.
3: Head to the beach tomorrow. Like, if you're watching the game, watch it finish that, then go and say hi to Dom. Lucky Dom being there tomorrow, and it looks like the weather's going to be perfect as well. You can tune in from 6 on 702 ABC Sydney. With the recent focus on shark safety in the water, I wonder if you've tried any of these personal deterrent devices that are available. And I also wonder how difficult it is to measure how effective they are. Would you be game to give them a spin? Professor Charlie Huveniers has road-tested a number of them. He's the director of the Flinders University Marine and Coastal Research Consortium, who is with us now. Good afternoon.
11: Good afternoon.
3: There are a few different options available these days, aren't there? You've got wristbands, even a surf wax that I've been reading about. Can you talk us through the main types of devices that are on the market at the moment?
11: Yeah, you are right. There's a whole range of different mitigation measures that can reduce the risk of shark bites. And one type of measures is the idea of trying to reduce the likelihood of a person being bitten when sharks and people overlap or are in the water at the same time. And even within those kind of typically refers shark deterrent or repellents, there are a whole range of different products or devices that are already commercially available.
3: I must admit, most of these I hadn't heard of. I imagine a lot of people might be interested in the wristbands, for example. Are they popular?
11: So it depends which wristband you're referring to, but one of the main ones on the market uses a magnet incorporated either on a wrist or as an anklet or even incorporated on surfboard leashes. And the whole idea behind those type of repellent is that magnets can deter and repel shark. The tricky aspect to those is that the range of these magnets or the range of efficiency is actually very, very small, so that it would only repel shark within less than half a meter. So whilst it is true that these magnets affect the behavior and can stop a bite, it's only going to do so at such a small range that it's actually not that suitable in terms of human protection. Because if you have it around, for example, one wrist, you know, your other wrist is unprotected, your head is unprotected, and the rest of your body is unprotected.
3: Yeah, I would love to hear from someone game enough with a half-metre radius to actually put this into practice as well and see if it works. I feel, Professor, like if something like a magnet or surf wax worked, everyone would just be using them. Is there actually an accurate way to measure how effective these products are?
11: They are, and we have done a whole range of testing on many different species. And we've now tested a range of deterrents on white sharks, on tiger sharks, on bull sharks. And we have done so by comparing the likelihood of a bite when these deterrents were being used compared to without deterrents. And whilst there are a lot of products that don't do anything, regardless of what manufacturers might say, there are some deterrents that can reduce the risk of shark bites. For example, electric deterrents, or deterrents that use electric fields, has been found to reduce the likelihood of a bite by about 60%, and that was across all of the potentially dangerous species like white sharks or bull sharks.
3: Okay, these electrical field emitting devices, how do they actually work?
11: So the idea is that sharks can detect minute electric fields through something called ampulla of Lorenzini. And if you produce an extremely strong pulse or current, this would be, in a way, like being punched in the face for the shark, and this will deter the sharks from approaching. Again, the field of efficiency is not huge. We're not talking about 10 meters or 5 meters. And we typically start seeing a response within 5 meters and starting to see deterrence, so the shark avoiding an area around 2 meters. So whilst the shark will still come close, it is enough to actually stop the shark. And one of the stigma we often hear about is that it would only stop an inquisitive shark and will not actually stop a shark that is motivated or in some predatory mode.
3: Okay.
11: That's not true. We've actually seen, and as part of a testing, many times we had sharks trying to breach on the equipment or coming at speed from underneath in a highly motivated state, trying to come and bite some of their natural prey, pieces of tuna. And even then, the electric field was capable of stopping a shark from biting that piece of tuna or biting our equipment.
3: These devices that emit an electrical field, are they wearable devices?
11: Yeah, there's been a whole range of different electric field being produced, and there are now some new companies that are continuing to try to develop some electric deterrents. Some can be used on surfboards, and they are commercially available. Some can be used by free divers or swimmers. Some can be used by divers as well. And one of the company, unfortunately, is no longer existing, but there are new companies that are trying to reintroduce some of these devices. So it's going to be in one of these areas that this, my guess is that there would be more and more of these companies trying to develop and making available electric deterrents, because so far through all of our testing, it's been probably the most efficient personal deterrent.
3: Professor Charlie Huven is with us, director of the Flinders University Marine and Coastal Research Consortium. Professor, what about these wetsuits that are specifically made to reduce the damage caused by a shark bite? Is there any promise there, or are they a bit of a gimmick?
11: No, there's actually some promises. And again, we've done a whole range of testing. And the whole idea there is to incorporate some very light but very strong fiber into neoprene. The fiber itself is called ultra-high molecular weight polyethylene, which is a bit of a fancy word to describe a fiber that is actually nothing new, because it's also being used in Dyneema or Spectra rope. And some of you sailing listener might be familiar with that kind of rope, because that's the rope that sailing boat uses, very strong, but also very light. So by incorporating that fiber into neoprene, you can also make that neoprene much more resistant to laceration and puncture. Mm. And whilst a lot of people would say that it doesn't stop crushing or bone breakages, they're entirely right, and it was never meant to do that. But the reality is that the main trauma and the main causes of fatality and what takes the longest to recover from, it's actually not these crushing injuries. It is the blood loss, it is the tissue loss, and that's what people takes longest to recover. So by being able to reduce bleeding and tissue loss, it provides more time for emergency services to get to the victim, and also leads to a much shorter recovery as well.
3: Just finally, I mean, does it, with all of this though, does it concern you that many of the products commercially available for personal protection have not been scientifically tested? I wonder whether people might head into the water with an exaggerated sense of security.
11: And that's my main concern, is that, and I've seen it myself, where people are using a product, you know, and having, I guess, more a sense of some safety that doesn't actually exist, which leads them to put themselves at greater risk. And I still remember when I was surfing in South Africa in Jeffreys Bay, and a shark was sighted, everybody got out of the water. But then one person went to his booth.

0: deterrent, which he believed worked, but actually didn't work. And that's, to me, one of the main issues with some of these untested devices, is that it can lead to people putting themselves at greater risks.
1: Professor Charlie Hooven, is great to hear your thoughts. Thank you very much for joining us.
0: Thank you very much for having me.
1: It's Professor Charlie Hooven is there, who has road tested a number of these sort of wearable deterrent devices as part of his research. He's the director of the Flinders University Marine and Coastal Research Consortium. It's 26 past four. Take a look at the markets now. We are joined this afternoon by Michael McCarthy, the CEO of the share trading platform at Moomoo. Hi, Michael. Australian shares are under a bit of pressure this afternoon despite some global gains.
2: Yes, Thomas. We saw some good gains in US trading overnight, and so we're a little bit disappointed to have to report that the Australian share market came under some pretty heavy pressure today, with sellers knocking the market down over the course of the day. When we look at it a little bit more closely, though, it is easy to understand, because in the US, what drove the gains in the share market there was support for chip makers and all the hardware makers that support them. And given that we don't have many of those kinds of businesses listed on the local exchange, the selling pressure that did arrive wasn't met by any buying. So unfortunately, we did get pushed down very hard. We're down more than 1% at one stage. We rallied back a little into the close, but we're still down about 0.9% for the day.
1: Okay, what's going on with metals prices? Miners are in the news today. It looks like they've really slumped.
2: Yes, there's been quite a slide in gold prices and the other precious metals as well. And last night it was silver's turn. Silver was down 7%, and that dragged gold, platinum and palladium down. But we also saw pressure on copper, iron ore and other industrial metals as well. And that pressure across the board really hit the miners today. The sector was down around 4%, and some of the big names like BHP and Newmont Gold were down 5 and 6%. And that was what really made the difference in trading today. That pressure on the miners was what dragged the market down. Other than that, it was really quite net-net a square trading day.
1: I was talking probably about a month ago about the health giant CSL, and the shares were diving then, a bit of a profit warning at the time. It sounds like CSL has now found a bit of firmer ground, Michael.
2: Yes, and thank goodness, according to a lot of Australian investors, a very popular stock, and that big slide from above $300 to below $100 a share has been quite painful. But it does appear CSL has found some firmer footing. It moved back through that $100 a share mark, and today it was one of the best performers on the market. Not only was it up more than 7% in trading today, but volumes were about triple recent averages, and that suggests that there are some very committed buyers in CSL. Finally, some good news for CSL shareholders.
1: Okay, now how is the Australian dollar looking this afternoon? By the looks of it here, it's just hanging on by its fingernails at the moment, Michael.
2: It's not looking good, Thomas. I've got to be up front here.
1: Yeah.
2: The Aussie dollar is coming under pressure for two reasons. One is those weaker commodity prices, but the other is that stronger US dollar. And those are two reasons to think that we might see further pressure on the Aussie. Now it's just hanging in, 0.1% above 70 US cents, but we've got every sense that it could crack that level very soon, and we might see a lower Australian dollar over the coming trading days.
1: It's been great having a chat, Michael. Thank you very much. Michael McCarthy, their CEO of the share trading platform Moomoo, taking a look at the markets for us this afternoon on 702 ABC Sydney at 29 minutes past four.
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1: Traffic. 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
4: Thomas, good afternoon. Carly, Phil, a tree has come down, hitting the wires, overhead wires on Pennant Hills Road. Check out Lane 1 southbound approaching Carlingford Road. Sutherland, a crash, Old Princess Highway southbound Acacia Road. A time and a breakdown for Lane Cove Tunnel, Lane 1 eastbound, we'll see Mount as you pop out. I'm just watching the cameras around Bar Point and Joel's Bridge, M1 northbound. There is a crash. I've just seen crews up the breakdown lane getting their way quickly to the crash. It's northbound the M1 Bar Point crash. I'm Jeff Wallace, mate, again.
1: Thanks, Jeff.
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1: At 4:30, let's get some news headlines. Adam Storey, good afternoon.
6: Afternoon, Thomas. A suspected case of the deadly strain of bird flu that's killed millions of birds and mammals worldwide has been found in Western Australia. If it's confirmed, the case would mark the first case of the virus on mainland Australia. The Greens say they're continuing talks over whether to support the government's proposed tax overhaul. In a statement, Green Senator Nick McKim has criticised what he called absurdly generous grandfathering provisions, but said the Greens were continuing discussions. And China will impose an additional 55% tariff on Australian beef imports from this weekend under a trade agreement that started at the

0: the start of the year. Imports of Australian beef to China are subject to a new quota, and that threshold has now been reached. More news at 5 o'clock.
1: Adam, thank you very much. This is 702 ABC Sydney. Thomas Ariti with you this afternoon. How are you feeling? Are you going to wake up early and watch the World Cup tomorrow? Early, sure, 5 o'clock in the morning, but hey, it's worth it just this once, is it not? It's going to be a pretty cracking match. And as you might have heard this afternoon, our listeners, a lot of football experts are tipping that the consensus was a 2-1 win in favour of the Socceroos tomorrow. So there you go. Anything can happen. Can't wait. It's time to check the weather. Tom Saunders, good afternoon to you. I still feel like it's been amazingly mild this morning. Walked outside with my cuppa and it just felt like a spring morning.
2: Who needs a thermometer when you have Thomas?
1: Exactly. Take my coffee walk.
2: No, you were spot on. Yeah. Sydney, 17 degrees was the minimum. That was the warmest June night in 31 years.
1: Yep. There you go.
2: There you go. That's it. And today we hit 21, which was 4 above average. That's the 13th consecutive day now above 20. So we keep extending that lead on the previous record of 9 days above 20 in a row for June. Now, tonight, this cloud that we currently have over the city, it will gradually clear up overnight. So we'll have a slightly lower minimum temperature compared to this morning. That's important, though, if you're heading out early for the World Cup. Still warmer than normal for June, but dropping to 13 in the city and about 10 degrees in the west. So I think maybe a jacket, a jumper, that's the way to go.
1: Okay.
2: The weather in Seattle at that time.
1: Oh, yeah, please.
2: Oh, it's looking
1: good.
2: How's
1: it looking in Seattle?
2: Light winds, sunny skies, temperature during the game, low to mid-20s. So
1: perfect.
2: Pretty much ideal for a game of football, I think.
1: Ideal football weather for the players and the spectators.
2: That's it. Now, yeah. Sydney will also be mostly sunny tomorrow. We'll have northwesterly winds, 15 to 20 kilometres per hour. Top of 21 in the city, so it's still pretty mild for winter. Tops of 20 to 21 for all the suburbs. Sunday, a little bit cooler. Highs around 19, partly cloudy. There's the very slightest chance of a shower, but otherwise dry. Monday, partly cloudy, slight chance of a shower, 18 to 19. Tuesday, mostly sunny, tops of 19. Wednesday to Friday next week, there's the chance of some light showers and top temperatures dropping to about 17 to 18. So we're back to average sort of towards the second half of next week.
1: Okay, so it's been pretty extraordinary. It felt like a spring morning, like this morning. It really was.
2: Absolutely. So right. Yes, and we are currently in the middle of our warmest start to winter on record. It will take a bit of a cold snap during the last week of the month not to break the record for June.
1: I don't know if you can answer this, but someone's asked, Tom, do you know when the last record was for consecutive days above 21 degrees?
2: Above 20, I know.
1: Yeah. Not quite 21. That's good enough. Come on, 20's fine.
2: It was
1: fine.
2: 1919. There were 9 days in a row above 20 in June. That was the previous record.
1: There you go.
2: But we're up to 13 now. The all-time winter record is 15 days. That was in August. August is a warmer month than June. That was in 2021.
1: Okay. Well, I there you go. Question without notice. That was not staged, Tom. You just knew it. We'll see you on the telly tonight.
2: Of course I knew it.
1: Of course. Well, I'm not surprised at all. Good on you, mate. Thank you very much.
2: Cheers.
1: Have a lovely weekend. Let's chat the World Cup a little bit more. Of course, there are some viewing sites around Sydney and at pubs and clubs around the city as well. One of those opening is the Sackville Hotel, and Oban Seeks, the general manager, is with us on the line. How are things looking, Oban? Good afternoon.
3: Good afternoon, Tom. Things are looking really great. You know, we've got probably about 200 people booked in tomorrow.
1: Okay.
3: Up nice and early. Great to see the support for Socceroos.
1: Yeah, nice one. This is at Roselle, by the way. Everyone, the Sackville Hotel. Is it a ticketed thing or can anyone show up?
3: No, so it's not ticketed. We've got most of the tables are booked, but there's definitely going to be heaps of room for standing in the venue and getting the atmosphere going. We've actually rebranded the Sackville Hotel to the Sacky Roos.
1: The Sacky Roos.
3: Yeah.
1: You changed the sign on the front.
3: Yeah, look, we've rewrapped the whole pub. It's just, we're nice and prominent for the whole of Roselle, getting everybody around it, just getting the word to the community.
1: Nice one. And so you got a big screen set up, that sort of thing?
3: Yeah, so we've got all the TVs going. We've got a lovely little sports bar. Look, it's all set up for it. We're all geared up for a massive one tomorrow.
1: Nice one. Hey, hope it goes well, mate. Good on you. Thanks for joining us.
3: Awesome, Tom. Thanks for the call.
1: Just a quick question. Are you going to sleep tonight or are you just going to pull through?
3: No, look, I'm going to rest up. I got to get a little bit of rest. So the voice is all good for tomorrow. But I imagine there'll be a few punters who are carrying them through, but I'm a little bit more responsible. I'm going to be a big day tomorrow morning.
1: You optimistic that you're going to win?
3: Oh, look, you've got to be. The support so far has been awesome. We had a massive one for the first game last weekend. Had close to like 1,000 people. We had a big one in the car park. But, you know, I think everybody's going to be super keen to see them win.
1: Enjoy it, mate. Good on you. Thanks so much. Oban Sikh, the general manager of the Sackville Hotel in Rozelle. We've heard from a few different venues this afternoon on 702 Drive screening the game. How do you feel? Are you looking forward to it? Are you optimistic? Let's have a chat with Ned Hall.
4: He's got the first swing and the catch taken.
5: Out. She scores! Australia have won. They are the champions.
6: That was extraordinary.
5: Game, set, bingo!
1: Ned from ABC Sport, how do you feel? Have we got it in us? Are you optimistic? The consensus today, a lot of people are saying 2-1 Australia's way.
7: Look, I would be delighted with that. I think that would be an outstanding result. I definitely think they can get the result, and I think the US probably are very aware of that. While there's been a bit of trash talk from some of the US pundits, definitely no trash talk coming from their coach, Mauricio Pochettino. He was speaking earlier on today. He was saying what a good side the Socceroos are, how dangerous they are with their quick players up front, and how strong they are defensively and physically. And then he's a big fan of Tony Popovich as well. He said they met up and they had the friendly last year in Denver. So, look, there's a lot more respect being shown by the coaching staff of the US than there is by their pundits. But I honestly think it'll be very similar to what we saw last weekend against Turkey. I think it'll be US dominating possession and Australia hitting them on the break. And it's worked last week really well. I think the Socceroos are really, really well drilled after spending a bit more time in camp together. So I am quite confident. I also bear in mind, not everyone's saying this straight away. So from the games we've had today, Mexico won again. And they're saying they're the first team through to the round of 32. But I'm certain that Canada and Switzerland, who've got 4 points in the bank already, I think 4 points will get you through. There'll be, I think, at least four teams who will not get that in the third place finishers. So I honestly think a point for Australia tomorrow against the US is a good result as well, because the Australians then go and play Paraguay next Friday, whilst Turkey plays against the USA. And I think they'll give the USA a really good game.
1: So you're saying we don't necessarily need to win this tomorrow? We can...
7: Absolutely. So not suggest that go for the draw. I'm suggesting that, look, if there's no win tomorrow, it's not necessarily a bad result for Australia. Even if they lose, they go to that Paraguay game as the last match, still in a great position to go through to the knockout phase. And if they draw, I think they're in a great position to win the group, which would be a huge, huge advantage, because it would mean they'd stay where they are and they'd stay in the Bay Area for their next match in the knockout phase.
1: Okay, we'll see how it goes. But as you rightly point out, the first sort of matches in the group stage are over. Mexico, a win for Mexico overnight. They're the first team to go through. Some big wins for Canada and Switzerland as well. I want to ask you about the tennis, though, Ned. A big win for Aussie Rinki Hijikata at the Queen's Club.
7: Yeah, it's really good to see some of these players around Alex de Minaur picking up big results. And it's the second time he's knocked out a top 10 player in the world. He's just beaten the Czech player Jiří Lehecka, who was the second seed in this tournament behind number one seed Alex de Minaur. Beat him in three sets. So really good performance by him. He goes through to the quarterfinals to take on the winner of Hamad Mejovic and Francis Hugo Humbert. So he says he performs well on the grass, Rinki Hijikata. So doing really well there and in a great position to go through and be playing at Wimbledon. De Minaur, incidentally, he is in action as well later on today. So he's, as I say, he's the number one seed at the Queen's Club, and he plays later on today against Brandon Nakashima of the United States.
1: What's happening with the golf? Because a bit of a disappointing first day for the Australians at the US Open.
7: Yeah, particularly Jason Day. He actually had to drive off the course in the end, suffering from a back problem, so he's had to pull out midway through his first round. There was a slightly early end to the round for a lot of the players as well, with some weather moving in. But Wyndham Clark is on 6 under par. The American leads the rest of the field by 4 shots. The best of the Australians is actually Adam Scott, in a tie for 72nd place at 3 over par. So he's a long way down. Minwoo Lee is also at 3 over par. And Lucas Herbert at 4 over par. So it's not been the best day for the Aussies at the US Open.
1: Now in the cricket, Australia is in action again tomorrow night at the World Cup. A lot going on, Ned.
7: isn't there? A couple of World Cups on at the same time.
1: Yeah.
7: Tomorrow night's good time as well. A lot of the matches are overnight. It's being played in the UK. Early start for the Australians tomorrow. They're taking on the Netherlands. They should put the Netherlands away fairly comfortably, but they've been ruthless. They beat Bangladesh by 9 wickets on

0: Wednesday night, or overnight on Wednesday, with 63 balls remaining. They're one of four teams to have won both matches so far, along with India in their group, who they're yet to play, and then England and the West Indies in group two have both won all their matches. And tonight it's Ireland taking on New Zealand, who has had a surprise loss against Sri Lanka already in the tournament. Australia plays the Netherlands tomorrow night, gets underway at 7:30, and of course every match of the tournament is available to listen to on ABC Listen.
1: And in the netball, Ned, the semi-finals get underway this weekend too.
0: Look, should be four cracking matches to go through from here. So it's the semi-finals. The winner of the Thunderbirds and Vixens will advance to the grand final. The loser gets a second go-around in the preliminary finals. And both matches are being played on Sunday this weekend. That match gets underway in Adelaide at 2 p.m. and it's followed up by the West Coast Fever taking on the Melbourne Mavericks. And the winner of that one will go through to the prelim final as well. Just sorry to say, no Swifts, no Giants making it through. It's not been the best season for the New South Wales teams in the Super Netball.
1: There's a lot for you to watch this weekend, Ned. Enjoy it. Thank you very much.
0: Thanks, Don.
1: Good on you, mate. Ned Hall there from ABC Sport. And hats off to Matt in Kirribilli, who has managed to blend our earlier interview with Dave Faulkner from Hoodoo Gurus and the World Cup. Matt in Kirribilli says, great show, Thomas and team. And another thing I've been wondering lately, how lucky are we to have Nestori Irukunda? Couldn't agree more, Matt. Nice one. Yeah, if you missed it, we're having a chat with Dave Faulkner from Hoodoo Gurus earlier. But I reckon, and another thing I've been wondering lately, is just one of the best opening sort of lines for a song ever. What do you reckon? Marg, thank you very much for calling in. Marg's reporting an accident just north of the Hawkesbury River Bridge on the M1 heading north. So we might as well take a look at the roads now.
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1: Traffic. And you're indeed right, Marg. It's a bar point on the M1 Pacific Motorway near the Pacific Highway. It's a multi-vehicle crash. And there are heavy traffic conditions at the moment on the M1 heading northbound. One northbound lane is closed. The cars are in the breakdown lane, the breakdown lane is closed, rather. You can get through, but heavy traffic conditions at the moment on the M1. So thank you, Marg, for the call. Expect things to be pretty slow heading up the Central Coast on the M1 this afternoon due to that multi-vehicle crash. In Sutherland, on the Old Princes Highway, just past Acacia Road, a two-car crash there. Two of three westbound lanes are closed. Expect heavy traffic conditions for a little while on the Old Princes Highway at Sutherland. And in Artarmon, just at the exit of the Lane Cove Tunnel eastbound, a car has broken down. Once again, you can still get through, but one of two eastbound lanes are closed at the Lane Cove Tunnel exit at the moment as emergency services just respond to that car that's broken down on the road. So take care if you are travelling in that area as well. It's 17 minutes to 5 here on 702.
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1: Okay, we've had a chat about a lot this afternoon. Lemons, the Hoodoo Gurus, the World Cup. It's been fun. I've learnt a lot, but I want to take you overseas now to a developing story in the United Kingdom. The future of the British Prime Minister, Sir Keir Starmer, hangs in the balance after a crucial by-election in the northwest of England. That by-election was in Makerfield, and it gave Labour's Andy Burnham a resounding win. And the reason why I'm talking about it this afternoon is that's significant because he's been clear about his ambitions to try to challenge the Prime Minister for the leadership. Ben Wellings is following the developments. He's an Associate Professor of Politics and International Relations at Monash University who joins us now. Ben, I find this interesting because Andy Burnham hasn't been in Parliament until now. He's the Mayor of Greater Manchester. How likely is it that this brand new Member of Parliament as of today is going to challenge Keir Starmer so early?
4: Yeah, hi, Tom. Look, I think it will happen and it will probably happen soon because there's a bit of momentum around this by-election win. I mean, we don't normally get this focused on by-elections, but this one is significant for the reasons that you say. Burnham has been around for a while in politics. It was a little bit of time in the cabinet with Tony Blair, if you cast your mind back to a couple of decades ago. But he's best known for being mayor of Manchester, and people generally like what he's been doing in Manchester, or at least the people of Manchester do. And in that sense, he's he's always been a little bit of a kind of a model for doing things slightly differently to the way

0: Keir Starmer has been doing them. So the thing was, of course, to be prime minister, you've got to be in parliament. So there was a recent round of bad elections that didn't go well for Labour. The sitting MP of Makerfield stood down in order to make way for Andy Burnham to contest this particular by-election. That plan so far has worked. Andy Burnham has a seat in parliament. And that opens up the possibility of a leadership challenge in the United Kingdom.
1: Okay, so he'll need 81 Labour MPs to back him to mount that challenge. Do we know whether he quite has that support yet? Does he have the numbers?
0: Well, officially we don't know, but there is certainly a wellspring of dissatisfaction with Keir Starmer's leadership, which has been found wanting in certain areas, in particular sort of inspiring a sense of what the Labour government is for and what it should be doing and how it can deliver. And we should mention, of course, an inability to confront the rise of a new party called Reform UK, which is analogous to One Nation in terms of sitting where it sits on the political spectrum. So Burnham's not going to be the only person challenging. We had a little bit of a foretaste of this last month. Someone called Wes Streeting resigned from cabinet in order to challenge. There are a couple of other challengers who could put their hat in the ring. But I think the emphatic victory of Burnham over both Reform UK and also a party even further to the right of Reform, when you combine those two radical right parties, Burnham comfortably won. And that will give a lot of people in Labour a sense that Burnham might be the person to put off this challenge from Reform UK, who are possibly, you know, the second party in the UK now. So I suspect Burnham will get the numbers to mount a change.
1: But why is he seen as so desirable by some Labour MPs to challenge? Just what's going on with the party in that it has no desirable candidate to challenge over someone who has only just joined the party today?
0: Well, he hasn't. He's been a Labour member for many, many.
1: Sorry,
0: years.
1: When I say joined, like, sorry, yeah. But forgive my choice of words. Where he's just become a member of Parliament today, rather than joining Labour. Yeah, sorry.
0: So, well, I think it's basically his record of what he's done as Mayor of Manchester. He's got some of the leadership qualities that that you need in this day and age. He seems like personable. He seems relatable. He stands out in contrast to Keir Starmer, who doesn't have quite those qualities that leadership now needs. So there is this idea of Manchesterism, that you can take what Burnham has done in Manchester and apply it to the United Kingdom. Mm. It's not going to be as straightforward as that. The analogy here is as if a state premier decided that they wanted to have a tilt at Canberra, and we know that doesn't always work out. But if you can imagine that there's a leader who's done a good job in a big important city in the United Kingdom, and seems to have some kind of sense, being from the north of England, where the economy is not as buoyant as it is in London, that he can take those qualities and win back some of those Labour voters who've gone to the radical right party of Reform. So. That's where Labour's hopes are pinned on him, and that's where this strategy of getting him back into Parliament via a by-election are so far going according to plan.
1: Forgive me just briefly, but I just want to finish off by getting back to basics for a moment. Keir Starmer is unpopular. We know that. Why? How has it gotten to this point?
0: The Labour government, I think, came in on it didn't have an awful lot of support. It looks like it won a landslide, but actually that was on very low level of support for the government. The government had a very negative narrative. It did certain things early on to punish people that its supporters thought it should be supporting, like old age pensioners or single parents. Starmer quickly lost support, particularly because change takes time, in fairness to him and his colleagues. But, you know, time is not necessarily a commodity that there is a lot of in contemporary politics.
1: Well, let's see what happens next week. Ben, great to have you on. Thank you very much. Ben Willings, their Associate Professor of Politics and International Relations at Monash University.
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1: It's 10 to 5, coming up after 5 o'clock and the 5 o'clock news. 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
1: Do you remember a few years ago when the Australian book industry had these concerns about how some of our best-known books were being used to train artificial intelligence? Well, the Australian music industry now has similar concerns, with a new investigation by The Atlantic showing a giant data set of songs, including by Australian artists, that are being fed into AI training systems without consent. And I'm talking about artists like Kylie, Midnight Oil's in there, Split Enz, Yothu Yindi, INXS, and many more. So what does all this mean? What can we do about it? Dean Ormston is the chief executive of APRA, the Australasian Performing Rights Association, who's with us. Afternoon, Dean. I only mentioned a few there. There are many more Australian songs being shared. This is called scraping, isn't it? What's going on?
7: Yeah, hi, Thomas. That's exactly right. And as you said in your introduction, you know, you can type in really any Australian artist you can think of and it's probably going to come up. We've been going through it, looking at literally doing that, doing what you've said and putting in the names of Australian songwriters and composers and artists. You can similarly type in book titles. And what it's showing is that these creative works have been scraped from the internet, which really means a copy of it being made. And it's being then aggregated together by AI platforms that are then using it to train what we call large language models. So it's happening everywhere around the world. And really the thing that's interesting about the work that The Atlantic has done, which is a journal out of the US, is really demonstrated on a very personal level, if you're somebody who writes songs, for instance, that this is your songs. This is not just an abstract idea around, you know, creative content, which often is referred to, or data sets, etc. This is people's songs. This is our culture that's been hoovered up by platforms, is being used in training these large language models. And to this date, no one's been paid, no one's been asked for the permission for that to happen.
1: Okay, Dean, so for example, if we take this Split Enz song, for instance.

0: Right. What is happening in that scraping process? It would be used as an example of a love song, right? Can you explain how that happens?
1: Yeah. So if we start at the end, what these large language models are trying to do is create such a depth of experience and knowledge in the AI platform that me or you or anybody as a user could type in a series of prompts to say, I want a song in this particular style. It's a love song. It mentions a New Year's resolution. And with those prompts, it will generate a piece of music that doesn't sound exactly like Split Enz or anything else, but it only exists because it's informed by all of those works.
0: By Split Enz.
1: Yeah. And everybody else that sounds a bit similar. So,
0: and the problem is they're getting it for free, right?
1: They're getting it for free. And, you know, the really frustrating thing is, as I said, no platforms are calling anyone in Australia, New Zealand, or really the rest of the world. There's litigation happening all around the world. But it's, you know, what we're wanting to do today is bring this to the wider public's attention because, the government's under enormous pressure by these platforms lobbying to operate in Australia, and we have no problem with that. We're all going to be using AI in some shape or form, which is a great thing, but the content's got to be paid for. And the Australian government did a really fantastic thing in October last year. It came out with a very strong commitment not to put exceptions into the Copyright Act that would allow platforms to legally hoover up material. So it said, we're not putting in any exceptions. You need to pay for content. Those platforms continue to lobby to get an exception or a change in the Copyright Act. And we're saying, no, the content must be paid for. Permission must be sought.
0: Yeah.
1: And this information just shows, you know, like I said, this is people's life work that's being hoovered up.
0: And that's the financial side of things. And by the way, I mentioned that Atlantic investigation. The Atlantic has this database that you can search to see what's already entered in there. It's worth taking a look. But what about the creative side of things? We've had a chat about the dollars and cents. Potentially, could songs be released where we're not aware that they've been generated by artificial intelligence because AI is just getting so good?
1: Absolutely. That's happening now. There are already, songs that are being generated where they're largely generated by AI. Those songs can get into the ecosystem. They can end up on a streaming service, for instance, and it can dilute the whole ecosystem so that there's less money made available through and paid through to legitimate creators. And so there's a whole lot of work that needs to be done in going, you know, what is the status of work that comes out of a generative AI platform? So if I create a song just using text prompts, what's the status of that song? So there's a lot that needs to be worked out and all that can be worked out. But the number one issue right here today is no one's being paid for that content that goes in on day one into those large language models, which is the beginning of the generative AI ecosystem.
0: It must be a difficult time for new artists and songwriters coming into the scene, Dean Ormston.
1: Look, I think so. But I think concern is at all ends of the industry that if you're a new young artist coming in, then absolutely it's sort of worrying. How do you ultimately compete with this? It's why the opportunity to perform live is so important. It's why, you know, radio needs to get behind our artists, that the streaming services to make visible actual real human artists so that we ensure the human ecosystem continues to exist. But people with very deep catalogues like Split Enz, you know, that intellectual property is worth a lot of money. So to have it all hoovered up with no one asking for permission or paying a cent for any Split Enz song is absolute travesty, and it's theft. It's illegal.
0: Yeah, we've got a text in. This is theft, and governments all over the world must protect our musicians, painters and writers. Our culture must be safeguarded. And another text here, there are countless examples of songwriters having their music stolen and remade and then having copyright claims against the original musicians and winning. As you say, a new frontier, and it must be a difficult time for the people coming onto the scene. Dean, great as always to chat. Thank you very much.
1: Thanks, Thomas.
0: Good on you. Dean Ormston there, Chief Executive of APRA, the Australasian Performing Rights Association. There's a bit happening on the roads this afternoon. Let's have another quick look.
2: 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Traffic.
0: If you've just joined us, it might be a bit heavy heading up the Central Coast this afternoon on the M1 at Bar Point on the M1 Pacific Motorway, just near the Pacific Highway there. There's been a multi-vehicle crash. Heavy traffic conditions northbound. One northbound lane is closed at the moment due to that multi-vehicle crash. Allow plenty of extra travel time if you're heading up the M1 this afternoon towards the Central Coast. In Sutherland on the Old Princes Highway, just past Acacia Road, a two-car crash. Heavy traffic conditions, two of three westbound lanes are closed. And at Artarmon, that car is still broken down just at the Lane Cove Tunnel exit eastbound. So one of two eastbound lanes as you exit the Lane Cove Tunnel are closed due to a car that's broken down there. As we were chatting about with Tom Saunders a bit earlier, it's been pretty mild, but Helen in Katoomba says, oh, no, if you want to feel like it's winter, come to Katoomba. Yeah, I'm sure that's the case. Rug up, Helen. Thanks for your text in beautiful Katoomba. Of course, the Winter Magic Festival is tomorrow in the Blue Mountains. Currently 18 in the city, 17 in Camden, 18 in Gosford, and as we heard, 10 in Katoomba, 19 in Parramatta, 20 in Penrith and 20 in Cronulla. Cloudy for the rest of the day, but for tomorrow, it should be pretty mild if you're waking up at 5 o'clock tomorrow morning. 21 in the city, 20 in Penrith and a sunny start to the weekend. It's been fun this week. Have a lovely weekend. Hope you can join me next week. It's 5 o'clock.
3: Adam Story with ABC News. The public has been urged to avoid touching sick or dead birds and wildlife following the confirmation of a suspected case of bird flu. The federal government says the suspected case of the deadly H5 strain was found in a wild migratory bird in Western Australia's south. Samples have been sent to the CSIRO with results expected tomorrow. Agriculture Minister Julie Collins says the public should report any cases of sick or dead wildlife.
4: Please do not touch sick or dead birds or animals. 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
3: China will impose an additional 55% tariff on Australian beef imports from this weekend. With the details, China correspondent Alison Horn.
5: Under a new trade arrangement that started at the beginning of this year, imports of Australian beef to China are subject to a new quota. That threshold has now been reached just halfway through the year, meaning that from this weekend, future beef imports for 2026 will be slapped with an additional 55% tariff. China says the trade impost is to help protect its local agricultural industry. Alison Horn, ABC News, Beijing.
3: The committee that was due to publish a report on proposed changes to the National Disability Insurance Scheme today has further delayed publication until next week. The details from National Disability Affairs reporter Naz Campanella.
6: The Senate committee reviewing the bill said the extra time had been requested so it could further consider the evidence. It'll now release the report on Tuesday, the 23rd of June. It's the second extension the committee has requested in a week. The draft legislation would pave the way for around $38 billion worth of cuts to the NDIS. Proposed changes include giving additional powers to the NDIS minister to make cuts to certain budgets, placing increasing responsibility on parents, and changing eligibility for the scheme. The inquiry received more than 4,000 written submissions.
3: A former head of auditing at KPMG has admitted he authorised a search of a whistleblower's computer out of concern they'd leak the company's own confidential information. Alison Branley reports.
7: The Joint Parliamentary Committee is investigating allegations consultancy firm KPMG used confidential information from Lendlease to win other audit contracts. Former head of audit Julian McPherson told the committee today that he authorised a covert computer search of the employee who blew the whistle on the practice because they were worried the employee was looking for a new job and might leak company information.
8: We were concerned about whether information from KPMG might have been shared outside of the...
9: Concerned about your own information, but not Lendlease's.
7: The hearing continues.
3: The future of the British Prime Minister Keir Starmer hangs in the balance after a crucial by-election in the northwest of England. Here's Europe correspondent Zoe Ford.
10: Makerfield gave Labour's Andy Burnham a resounding by-election win. He fought off a challenge from the right-wing anti-immigration reform UK party to secure the Makerfield seat by more than 9,000 votes. Mr Burnham, who's currently Mayor of Greater Manchester, now becomes an MP. But he's been clear about his ambitions to try to challenge the UK's unpopular Prime Minister, Sir Keir Starmer.
2: I spoke in the campaign about the need to change politics. I promise to lead by example.
10: He'll now need 81 Labor MPs to back him to mount a leadership challenge.
3: The Australian Stock Exchange closed down again today following yesterday's fall. The ASX 200 down 87 points or just under 1% to 8,823. Brent crude currently trading at $77 US a barrel. The Australian dollar buying 70 US cents. In sport, Mexico has become the first team to advance to the knockout stages of the World Cup after winning its second group match against South Korea 1-0. Larry Buttrow reports.
9: Mexico took advantage of a defensive blunder by South Korea to notch the win. It won Group A with 6 points in two matches, three more than South Korea and five more than Czechia and South Africa, which played a 1-1 draw today. In other results, Canada drubbed Qatar 6-0 to the delight of its fans.
11: Watch out for Canada, we're coming out. This is our time.
9: And Switzerland defeated Bosnia and Herzegovina 4-1. Meanwhile, the Socceroos will play their Group D crunch match against the USA in Seattle early tomorrow morning, Australian time.
3: Scattered showers about the northeast, northwestern slopes and adjacent inland plains tomorrow with isolated showers elsewhere. For Sydney, an overnight low of 13, followed by a mostly sunny day with a top of 21, partly cloudy Sunday and 19. It's 5 past 5.
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22: Yes, hello and welcome to Thank God It's Friday. On Friday the 19th of June, I'm Charlie Pickering, coming to you live from the George Negus Memorial Concert Hall in Melbourne, in a week where UK PM Keir Starmer announced he was following Australia's lead on the under-16 social media ban, but thankfully one British child had some backup entertainment planned.
23: What was your screen time over the weekend?
24: 9 hours.
23: 9 hours. So suddenly you're going to have a lot more time to fill. And what will you do?
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22: And they say kids have no imagination. You are listening to TGIF on ABC Radio, the perfect accompaniment to staring at a wall. We have an incredible lineup of comedians to pick through the news, and to help me introduce them, I have some quotes from the week. First up, TGIF regular, comedian, presenter, host of I'm the Worst podcast, and a person so successful they
25: said they'd eaten food from a rubbish bin in the past 12 months.
22: The always resourceful Claire Hooper.
26: We still want not, guys.
22: Next up, it's a comedian, writer, actor and an official Doctor Who nerd who, when asked if they were pumped about coming on the show, said...
27: Excuse me.
26: Okay.
27: I cannot speak English, but...
26: Okay.
27: But... I'm excited! Yeah,
22: that is the weirdest Dandenong accent I've ever heard. Would you please welcome Tegan Higginbotham?
28: I'm very excited.
22: Very excited. And finally, someone making her always triumphant return to TGIF, who has actually met Donald Trump, and he described the meeting like this.
29: We met, we didn't know each other before that. We had great chemistry. And we fell in love, deeply in love.
22: She since told Donald Trump, I only like you as a friend. It's Irvi Majumdar.
28: Don't remember that happening, but yes.
22: Great to have you all here. Tegan, it's your first appearance on TGIF.
28: It is.
22: Very exciting.
28: Yeah.
22: You are a comedian, you're an improviser, you're a writer, but you're also a massive sports fan.
28: Yeah.
22: You've been riding the World Cup wave, but also F1.
28: Yeah.
22: Has been amazing. Lewis Hamilton.
28: I know.
22: Winning out of nowhere, my God.
28: I know.
22: And feel the ABC audience going, at last some F1 talk on the ABC.
28: But, you know, there was Kimi has just been doing so well the entire season. It's been very strange. Kimi Antonelli, this 18-year-old Italian kid, is just sweeping the field.
22: I thought you were talking about Lewis Hamilton's girlfriend, Kimi Kardashian.
28: No.
22: Who's been getting in trouble stealing towels.
28: Stealing towels. rules. Just imagine being in a situation. I know it's so small for some people, but just being so privileged that you see something, you're just like, I'll just take that. I'm sure it's for me. She swiped this towel that was for the winner of the race in Monaco, and she just took it. It was so strange.
22: Yeah, all caught on camera.
28: It was all caught on camera.
22: As most things she does are.
28: I know, right? I bet she's like, what are these things pointing at me?
22: All right, let's get into the game. And the game rules tonight are simple. If you get a question right, you'll hear this. And score 1 point. If you land a hot take, you'll hear this.
29: Okay.
22: And score 2 points. And if you land a genius-level miraculous answer, you will hear this. And score 5 points. So mathematically, being correct is fine, but being funny is better. Let's get it started with our first game. It is the Hot Take Hoedown.
0: Grab your partners, give them a spin. It's time for the Hot Take Hoedown.
22: Yes, the Hot Take Hoedown. Let's get your thoughts on a story of the week. Points are up for grabs. And there's a brand new national warning system app being trialled in South Australia this week.
1: The new national warning system will allow emergency services to send urgent alerts directly to mobile phones. The warning message will override silent and do not disturb settings.
22: Wow. A federal government app will be able to play a loud alert siren on your phone anytime, override silent and do not disturb modes. My question to the panel is this: when should this be used? Tegan.
28: I just want to clarify, are we sure that this is the federal government? Because this sounds something like something that my mum would just love. Like, what's that? She's been signed out of Netflix. Send out a federal alert.
22: No, you cannot argue that you didn't notice her call anymore.
28: She's banging on through. But no, I hope that this is for an alert for whenever the Socceroos are playing, because my normal alarm is not getting me up at 4 a.m. tomorrow. I'm going to need something federal, something strong.
22: That's right. Full national alert exactly. For the game against the USA tomorrow. Evie Majumda, when should this alert be used?
4: I think it should be used when there's like UFO sightings in the sky or any kind of weird objects in the

0: the sky because I'm just, I feel like I always miss, I don't know, like things happening, like stars and like shooting stars and things. And I just want to see it.
1: Do you realise how short a period a shooting star is visible for?
0: Yeah, I'll be on alert. I'll go out and I'll have a look.
1: And in a meter of short, that's going to go off about 40 times in the space of 10 minutes in the middle of the night, and you're going to see nothing at all. I like this. But
0: I'm up for it.
1: Are you alien curious? Are you desperate to see aliens?
0: If aliens come to Earth and I miss it, I'm going to be so pissed off. I am desperate to meet an alien. I'm desperate. I'm like so ripe for a cult or like any kind of like other world. At the moment.
1: Wow. What are you hoping aliens are like when they come? What sort of world are they going to take you to?
0: I think I'd be a bit of a pick me girl with aliens.
1: So you will take the side of the aliens over the humans is basically what you're saying?
0: If they told me I was special, I'd feel good about that.
1: That is worthy of a conversation, but probably with your therapist. Now, Claire Hooper, the federal alert sound, the dulcet tones of the federal alert warning system, when should that be used?
2: When your Palmer and chips is ready.
1: Oh, that is good.
0: Yum.
1: That is handy because it can be loud in the pub and you can miss it.
2: Yeah, that buzzer, not enough, is it?
1: No. Not
2: that's just under
1: enough.
2: A napkin. You've forgotten about it.
1: Okay, that's interesting. No, I do appreciate that, and I can imagine that would drive people crazy on particularly half-price Palmer night. That's going to be wild.
2: Yeah, it gets busy.
1: It does get busy.
0: But you won't miss it.
2: I was really torn. I was also like, you know, it'd be really good. I just don't know if they have the technology for this, but I would love it if that alert just played whenever the person you're talking about is standing behind you.
1: Oh, no, that is useful. Yeah. I like that.
2: Yeah, if they could actually get it so that worked, that would be so useful to, I think, most people.
3: I have to admit, if we're getting to choose ones, I'd really like an alert every time a new data centre pops up in my suburb.
1: Oh, it's really?
3: Like, my apartment's a data centre now.
1: Congratulations.
3: Yeah,
1: well done. You're part of a billion-dollar industry.
3: Yeah, I'm so
1: proud. Well, apparently the nationwide alert will sound during severe bushfires, floods and whenever Essendon makes the finals. So we probably won't be hearing it anytime soon. This is TGIF broadcasting live from the George Negus Memorial Concert Hall. I'm Charlie Pickering, and joining me on the panel are Irving Majumdar on 0 points.
0: Aww.
1: Tegan Higginbotham on 0 points.
2: Oh, right.
1: But Claire Hooper has 1 point.
0: Hey. Why?
2: Did I?
1: Yes.
0: Why is that?
1: Because the scores make no sense. That's why.
2: That's right. I forgot about that.
1: But there are plenty of scoring up for grabs in our next game. It's the short-term memory test.
4: Do you know what happened this week? We'll hum a few bars and see if you can remember the words. It's the short-term memory test.
1: That is right. We play a clip from the news out of context. You have to guess what the missing part is and therefore telling us what the story is about. And let's kick things off literally with the World Cup. And the balls used at this year's World Cup are not just balls. They are actually electronic smart devices.
5: At a match, there will be between 15 and 20 of these smart balls ready and charged, with each one lasting 6 hours if being used in play.
1: What technology is inside the World Cup smart balls? Irvi.
0: I kind of was thinking two different directions. One, it could be like an electric shock so that it's just like to kind of like wake people up and keep the game going. I don't watch sports, by the way, so I don't really know.
1: So you're saying to make the World Cup more interesting, electrocute the players. Okay, it's good. I like it.
0: Yeah, or it could be like affirmations. Like if it's like we're going down the AI ChatGPT road, maybe it just tells you something nice when you kick it.
1: Yeah, something nice like nil all is a result too.
0: Yeah, like you can do anything, that kind of thing. I don't know if you have a relationship with ChatGPT, but that's what they say.
1: It really is. I don't have a relationship with ChatGPT.
0: We'll start one.
1: It's good. Yeah, it sounds like it until the aliens arrive. Claire Hooper, what technology is inside the World Cup smart balls?
2: Oh, you can actually use them to scan on at the train station.
1: Oh, Oh, really?
6: Okay.
1: They've updated the system. They're rolling it out.
2: It's so convenient. I can't believe they beat iPhones.
0: I know. What is with that? Seriously.
1: Tegan Higginbotham, what technology is inside the World Cup smart balls?
3: It's actually really important. It's medical tech. It detects when people are choking, which is handy because America's going to need it.
1: Oh, yes.
3: Oh, yeah.
2: Yes,

0: miraculous take because I've not seen the crowd manipulated quite that much for quite a long time.
1: Okay, good. I'm just going to go down this.
0: All just right. Purely push buttons. That is it's an interesting suggestion. Is it? Is it detecting choking? It'd be great if it could rule out taking a dive. Like, that is probably the worst part of the game.
1: No, if we want something that's really handy, imagine if it's just like an Alexa in there. Alexa, go in the goal. There we go.
0: Yeah. Oh, nice.
1: Sorted.
0: See, if it was Siri, it'd just be like, go in the goal. And it's like, you are a mole. No, Siri. Village idiot, Siri. Anyway, let's see. What is inside these sensitive smart balls?
2: You can even see the faintest of touches here. Obviously, if you bounce the ball, you'll see a much bigger touch. This just gives you an idea of the sensitivity of the ball.
0: Yeah, I know other balls that are just as sensitive. That if a kick goes anywhere near them, you feel it. But this year's ball does have a built-in Snicko technology, which is fascinating, that connects to a computer to show exactly if and when the ball is touched. So this year's World Cup will have a record number of players going out caught behind, which is exactly what the game of soccer needs. All right. Another new addition to this year's World Cup is 3-minute hydration breaks halfway through each half. It's a bit controversial. Have a listen to this.
3: Another thing that they've introduced are these hydration breaks, because we know the humidity and the heat is going to take a lot out of the players.
4: I think this water break is almost like an opportunity to...
0: Many soccer fans are worried the controversial 3-minute hydration breaks are actually being used as an opportunity to do what, Claire Hooper?
5: Rescind the players' visas.
0: That's a very good point. So ice comes out dressed as water carriers.
5: Yeah, it's a hydration break, but instead of ice, it's ice.
0: Yes. That's a very good point, because that's been happening. Like, if Iran make the final, I don't think they're allowed into the country. I mean, it's not going to happen, but God, how do you do it?
5: I was going to say rescind the referees' visas, but then I realised I don't know sport enough to be sure that that was a sentence. But yeah, I feel
1: but
5: like a lot.
1: Happen,
5: but
1: though?
5: Lots of didn't.
0: There was a refugee. Yeah.
5: There was a ref that didn't make it through.
0: An African
5: right?
0: refugee, I think, from.
1: But a very notable referee, one of their best.
0: Yes. Yeah.
5: Didn't even get through border control, right?
0: Wow. Yeah. Got turned back.
1: Yeah.
0: He just had a whole bunch of anti-Trump tweets on his phone, and that was it.
5: Did he though?
0: I'm just making that up.
1: Is he allowed to red card them for that?
0: Yeah, he should have. Good luck doing that at US immigration. See how long that
1: stands.
0: Tegan Higginbotham.
1: Yeah.
0: Tell me, people are worried during these 3-minute controversial hydration breaks are being actually used as an opportunity to do what?
1: Get a little bit silly with the orange slices, boys. Now, come on, boys. They're not your teeth. Come on now. Get those out. You're playing soccer now. Come on. It's either that or they can cook exactly 1.5 packets of 2-minute noodles. It's the perfect sporting snack.
0: Oh, that's interesting.
1: Yeah.
0: Yeah, it is. Just for that carb loading
1: exactly.
0: in the middle of a half. I like it. Tell me, Irvin Majumdar, what are people worried the 3-minute...
1: Get those out. You're playing soccer now. Come on. It's either that or they can cook exactly 1.5 packets of 2-minute noodles. It's the perfect sporting snack.
0: Oh, that's interesting.
1: Yeah.
0: Yeah, it is. Just for that carb loading
1: exactly.
0: in the middle of a half. I like it. Tell me, Irvin Majumdar, what are people worried the 3-minute hydration breaks are going to be used for?
6: Some hated rivalry. I don't know if anyone gets that reference, but...
0: So Heated Rivalry, of course, is the ice hockey-based TV drama. It's a Netflix series.
6: Yes.
0: About full-on hot romances between opposing players.
5: Yeah. Yeah, I think there should be more intimate and graphic relationships between players in all of the sports.
6: And that's how you get someone like me into sports.
5: Right? Why just ice hockey?
6: Yeah, exactly. I think it's like infiltrating everywhere, and I think, I'm into that.
0: Okay, so how would you...
5: have to be the audience?
6: Exactly.
0: I was going to say, how are we going to achieve it? That is one, kiss cam, and you just pan onto two players just before they're about to take a penalty, and the goalie and the striker have to pass.
5: Take
0: That's
5: a
0: good.
5: Penalty.
1: I mean, let's face it, they already huddle. They've just got to huddle in a little more. Turn that huddle into a cuddle.
5: Maybe they can touch each other's smart balls.
0: That's it.
6: I don't know much about sports, but wasn't there an incident recently where there was like, I have no idea what the teams were, but the opposing teams.
0: This is going to be so good. I'm really into this already.
6: Two

0: players were like helping each other like stretch out on the field.
1: Yeah, it was hot.
0: Yeah, it was hot, and that's what we need to see. Like heated rivalry between teams, and like, yeah, just a bit more like of that drama goss.
2: That's amazing. Cool. If I said this about the Matildas at the Women's World Cup, I would lose my job.
0: Well, that's the difference between
3: kindness
0: me and you.
3: Is attractive.
2: That is just one of the differences between me and you. Have him jumped up. Well, let's see. Surely there's an answer to this question. Yeah, there must be. Let's have a listen. Why are people worried about these water breaks? What do they think they're going to be used for?
4: I think this water break is almost like an opportunity to go and speak to the manager for new tactics.
2: God, heaven forbid. Heaven forbid you get tactics from the manager. My God. A short break to grab a drink and have a chat, or as the Socceroos call it, a smoko. I think that'd be good if they called it smoko. If they blew a whistle and it was smoko during the half.
3: But isn't part of the issue here around the ad breaks that this is a fabricated break just so they can throw in more ads?
2: Yes, but without them, how would people know you could gamble on sport? Children would have no idea how to gamble upon sport. I tell you what, this has been a fascinating, like, tell you what, it is really tightening up. Mm. Let's have a look at this.
0: The scores?
2: You are really stuck.
5: You don't have to read
2: rivalry.
5: Them off the laptop. We know you're making them up.
2: No, they are. They're absolutely written down here by the official scoring. We've got a full VAR in operation here. There's a Portuguese guy looking at four screens right now in a tiny room somewhere out the back here. And according to the VAR, Irving Majumdar, 3 points.
0: Oh, my gosh, really?
2: Yes,
0: wow.
2: Well done.
0: Huge.
2: Has tied with first-round leader Claire Hooper on 3 points. Yay. Also.
5: Wow.
2: But in the lead on 6 points, Tegan Hickenbotham. Yeah.
0: What?
2: First time. Massive effort in your first ever TGIF to be out in front this early. But I tell you what, the scores can often change. Can I ask Claire Hooper? You've had a dramatic week at home.
5: Yeah.
2: Your husband, Wade, who we've discussed on this program before.
5: Yes.
2: I will say he had some surgery earlier this week, not on his sensitive smart balls. What surgery happened? And you've been in like almost a full-time care responsibility.
5: You know what? It really hasn't been that bad, but he did give me the heads up before he went in for the surgery. He did say, just so you know, I will be milking it. So, yes, he had surgery on his torn meniscus, torn during a game of Twister with the children, which is so funny. And also we just didn't believe him that he was badly hurt until he got the MRI. yes, I have been fetching a great deal of water and warm blankets for him. He spent a lot of time on the couch.
2: So how long does he have to be horizontal for before he can get on the good foot?
5: Oh, no, he's absolutely fine to get up and walk about. But he just – it was also his birthday on Thursday, and it just meant that he kind of could stretch it out for another few days. No, he's up and about now because I'm here.
2: Yeah. And so what did you – I'm just curious, what did yes. you get him for his birthday? Because I saw this fascinating interview with Olivia Wilde this week.
5: Yes.
2: Where she said that she knew the relationship with Jason Sudeikis was over when it was her birthday and it was in the evening and they were driving home after dinner and he hadn't given her anything yet.
5: Oh, no.
2: And she said, did you even get me anything for my birthday? And he said something like, I don't even know you anymore. Oh. How would I know what to get you?
5: Oh,
2: which
5: no.
2: I've made a few birthday wow. mistakes in my time, but that seems like a big one.
0: The cop-out.
2: So I'm just curious, did you get Wade a birthday present? And if so, what did you get him?
5: Charlie, I did, but I did get it from the Woodend Salvos. But I think it still counts.
0: That's nice.
2: It still counts.
5: Yeah, we do op-chop presents in our household. But we also, the great news is he did also win the annual Hooper Duffin Family Member of the Year Award.
2: Again?
5: He won it again.
0: Wow.
5: The ceremony's on his birthday. And it does mean that if I can't find anything of his birthday, at least he does get recognised and celebrated with another name tag on the plaque.
2: So how long has been the Hooper Duffin Best Family Member Award gone for?
5: This is his eighth year that he's won.
0: In a row.
5: What? The trophy's really full, wow. Yeah.
2: And you've won it 0 years, unless I'm mistaken.
5: Well, I mean, you know, maybe if the ceremony were closer to September, maybe I'd have a look in, but he...
2: I think on any other day of the year you might have a better chance. By the sound
5: you know,
2: of it.
5: It was actually pretty rude. My children campaigned secretly for it to go to the dog this year, and I'm like, no, we can't give it to the dog because then I'll have to find him a proper present.
2: Tegan Hickenbotham,
3: yes,
2: as well as just on the couch watching the Socceroos, where can people see you at the moment?
3: They can see me in a television show. Actually, it's an online show called Displaced. It's great.

0: It's this sci-fi time travel show. It's actually currently showing in a film festival in Spain at the moment.
1: Oh, ooh, really?
0: It is. So cool. I know. It's really cool.
2: I almost said ooh la la. That's weird. Sorry.
0: No, no, different one.
2: Yeah, olé. That is wonderful. Yeah. So why are you not there walking some red carpet right
0: know.
2: Now?
0: I know. That's the question I'm at. But, I, you know, you invited me here and I was like, sorry, Spain, you'll have to wait.
2: Yeah. Suck on that, Spain.
0: But yeah, I love it. It's this really great show. The cast and crew are amazing. It's called Displaced. If you go to YouTube and type in Displaced time travel series, it'll come up, or it's on my Instagram. But I really love it so much. I hope people watch it.
2: And where is the festival in Spain? Is
0: Madrid. It Madrid?
2: It's Madrid.
0: Oh.
2: Film
0: in Madrid.
2: Festival.
0: Oh, man,
2: that's
0: come
2: amazing.
0: On.
2: Wow.
0: I know, I really should be there.
2: Unless I'm mistaken, that is the capital of Spain.
0: I believe so.
2: Yeah.

0: mistaken, that is the capital of Spain.
1: I believe so.
0: Yeah, wow.
1: I know.
0: Even better.
1: I'll trust you.
0: Yes. 1 point for me. And Irvi, where can people see you at the moment?
2: I'm doing my Encore Comedy Festival show one last time in Melbourne on the 18th of July at Comedy Republic. I'm really excited to do it because it was, yeah, it's been my favourite hour to tour. It's called Miss and it's for teachers or anyone who's been to school. So I think everyone here.
0: So when is that again? When
2: 18th of July.
0: 18th of July, yeah. Because there could be a teacher strike coming up.
2: Yes,
0: so they could really have a night off and need some entertainment.
2: Yeah, come
0: pop
2: along.
0: Pop on down and see Irvi's show at Comedy Republic.
2: Bring all that energy. I love it.
0: The Comedy Republic do a great job of, like, great shows at the Comedy Festival you might have missed.
2: Yeah.
0: Putting them on again for their replay festival. It is worth checking out. Some of the best shows, even ones that, like, were nominated for awards and you couldn't get a ticket to for love nor money.
2: Yeah.
0: You get a chance to see them.
2: And that is definitely me. So you should do that. Just
0: yeah, absolutely couldn't get a ticket to see Irvi at all. You're listening to TGIF on ABC Radio and ABC Radio National. Whoa! You know what that means. We are nearly at the halftime break and it is time for the Fast and the Spurious. We have 10 quickfire questions and we don't have time to be correct and funny. We only care about funny. So these are the rules as they stand. Tegan, this is your first time doing this insane game. I will ask rapid quickfire questions. If you get it right, I couldn't give a tinker's cuss. I only care if you get a laugh, you get 1 point. And if you don't get a laugh, you get no points.
1: Okay.
0: It's bad for your self-esteem, but it's good fun for me. So we're going to kick it off. We're going to go with who is coming in last place at the moment. It's equal in last, but Irvi, we're going to start with you.
2: Okay,
0: here we go. Starting with Irvi, start the clock. Here we go. Protesters have smuggled what banned historical flag into World Cup games?
2: The pirate flag.
0: Oh, wouldn't that be good? That's a good laugh. We'll give you
2: That's
0: a point.
2: A
0: it was the Iranian pre-revolutionary flag.
2: Wow.
0: Ooh, old school. Claire Hooper. After its new renovations, workers have been photographed tipping what into the Washington reflection pool?
3: Trump's bedpan?
0: Oh. That would explain what is growing there now. Hydrogen peroxide, they're trying to kill the algae.
2: Yes.
0: Oh. No surprise, has not worked out a good idea. Tegan,
2: yo.
0: The Victorian government has revealed casual and part-time workers now also have the right to do what?
1: Let their food go mouldy in the company fridge. It's an honour, damn it.
0: Wow. Yes, that got a laugh from the audience. We're going to give it a point. Irvi, for the first time, Bluey has been dubbed into what language?
2: Cattle dog language. It's finally made its way back to the creator.
0: Yeah. Look, that got a laugh, and I'm going to give it because I guess for the Healer family, that would be Indigenous. So you get a point for being correct as well. It is the Indigenous language of Northeast Arnhem Land. Claire, the Bureau of Meteorology have warned us to prepare for Australia's biggest what?
3: A tsunami of dads texting their family about the weather.
0: No points.
3: No! You let me down.
0: But it did not reach critical mass. Tegan, One Nation has called for a 50% cut to the tax on what?
1: Work outsourced to virtual assistants in the Philippines. And I just don't know why they're doing that. I mean, it's not as if they'd be using that.
0: It doesn't sound like them at all.
1: It doesn't sound like them.
0: But look, you know what? No. Irvi, Robert Irwin has made the surprising confession that he actually lives where?
2: In Never Never Land.
0: Wow,
2: that really
0: felt uncomfortable.
2: Funny.
0: Wow,
2: it's...
0: And no points at all.
2: That's fair. That's
0: Claire
2: fair.
0: Hooper, very cool. Oh, no, we are out of time.
4: Adam Storey with the latest from the newsroom. The Federal Agriculture Minister says Australia is well placed to deal with a suspected case of highly contagious bird flu. A suspected case of the deadly H5 strain that's killed millions of birds and mammals worldwide has been found in Western Australia. If confirmed, it will be the first case on the Australian mainland. China will impose an additional 55% tariff on Australian beef imports from this weekend. Under a new trade agreement that started at the beginning of the year, imports of Australian beef to China are subject to a new quota, and that threshold has now been reached. UK Labour's Andy Burnham has won a by-election which will pave the way for him to challenge the Prime Minister Keir Starmer as party leader. He received almost 25,000 votes in the Makerfield by-election in northwest England, beating Reform UK by more than 9,000 votes. And Virgin Australia has extended the expiry date for travel booked using flight credits issued during COVID-19 travel bans. There'll be more ABC News at 6 o'clock.
5: Some chase the story.
6: We'll be interviewing some of Australia's most famous faces.
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5: Welcome back to TGIF, broadcasting live from the George Nedis Memorial Concert Hall. 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My esteemed guests today are Irvi Majumdar, Claire Hooper and Tegan Higginbotham.
2: Hey.
5: And if you've just joined us, you would have missed some fantastic things. One was me not looking at the clock, and therefore you didn't hear the end of the last round. But we would have heard that the scores have tightened up significantly. Irvi is on 5 points. Claire is on 5 points. But Tegan, first time on TGIF, and in front narrowly on 7 points.
2: Ooh. This is exciting.
5: But in our next round, the scores can really change. It's time to play our favourite game. It is... no, it's not our favourite game. It's our next favourite game. That's what she said.
6: That's what she said.
7: That's what she said.
8: That's what she said.
9: That's what she said.
5: The more astute amongst you would notice that the format's exactly the same as the short-term memory test, but this is just based on a quote by a newsmaker. And this week, it's a prominent figure. Vice President J.D. Vance was on Fox News this week, and he helped throw to the story, about the health benefits of dad jokes.
10: For generations, children all across the world have suffered through their dad's terrible one-liners, my kids included. But now, scientists suggest those cringeworthy dad jokes may help. By the way, thank you, science, for discovering that humor is helpful.
5: Sounds pretty vulgar to me, but first, the question is, scientists believe dad jokes may have a health benefit. What is it, Tegan?
2: They tickle your funny bone. I tried to hide from my dad's bad health jokes, but he found me in the ICU. I've got more. It helps your bladder. Without dad jokes, you're in trouble.
5: Oh, wow.
2: I'm just coming up with as many. The jokes don't work on X-ray technicians. They see right through them.
5: Oh, my God.
2: But a word of warning to all the dads out there. PMS jokes aren't funny, period.
5: Oh.
2: I feel really sick and dirty inside.
5: I'm a dad, and that is cultural appropriation. Oh, God, it's bad. I feel bad for what I've done to my children over the years with my dad jokes.
2: I was going to do some of my dad's classic dad jokes, but they're all filthy. They're really bad. Do you tell nice dad jokes, or are yours really, like, rude dad jokes?
5: No, I am age-appropriate with my dad jokes.
2: Yeah, no, mine, they've always been filthy since day dot.
5: Although I've got an 11-year-old son, and now and then I'll slip in a really quiet little joke like that, and he's like, oh, I can't believe it, my dad said that. And that's very good. It's the only thing I do that he has any respect for whatsoever. Irvi Majumdar, according to scientists, dad jokes may have a health benefit. What is it?
11: I don't know if it's a health benefit, but I feel like it helps you train for, like, getting an Oscar or something, like a Academy Award, because you have to fake laugh your way out of so many situations.
5: Ah. Yeah,
11: you just do, like, the ha, ha, ha. Yeah.
5: So it prepares you to be an actor.
11: Yeah, I think it prepares you to be an actor, teaches you virtues like patience and, I don't know, some sort of empathy. So it's good. Makes you a better person.
5: Did you cop dad jokes? Was he a dad joker?
11: No, I would say he's more of a joke. As in, he's pretty funny without meaning to be, but he doesn't really do jokes that much.
5: Right.
11: Yeah.
5: That's so funny. That feels like an answer that when a taxi driver asks what you do and you say you're a comedian, they go, tell us a joke. And you go, well, I don't know. Yeah. As much tell jokes as I tell stories and wry observations about the news. And they go, yeah, you're not a comedian. Claire Hooper, according to scientists, dad jokes may have a health benefit. What is it?
12: They reduce your appetite for cheese.
2: Yes.
5: Oh, that's nice. That was.
13: Yeah. That's really good for the heart.
11: That's a good one.
5: It's good for the heart. And that was a borderline dad joke. Like, it really felt very close.
13: Yeah, bad.
5: Also,
13: they strengthen your bonds with your mother.
11: Yes.
5: That is a very good point. We've been talking a lot, like, connection. Like connection. Loneliness is an epidemic, and connection with someone is important. So connection.
13: Human connection is one of the most incredible things you can do for your health, and what it will do is it will strengthen your bonds with your mother. So there you go.
5: At the exclusion of your father, who will die younger. let's see if anyone got the point. Scientists believe dad jokes may have a health benefit. Hey there, Vice President J.D. Vance. What is it?
10: But now, scientists suggest those cringeworthy dad jokes may help strengthen father-child bonds.
11: Really?
5: Do you know what? Wow. I'm going to give it to Claire Hooper, who came closest. Yeah. It was about connection, although it was the wrong bond. But we will give it to you, absolutely. And well done, science, for confirming that talking to your children improves your relationship with your children. Oh, wonderful. By the way, J.D. Vance tried out a dad joke on Fox News.
2: Oh,
5: let's hear how that went.
10: What do you call a fly with no wings?
0: What?
10: A walk.
0: Okay, very good.
5: Yeah, you know things are bad for Republicans when Fox News isn't even going to laugh at your jokes. That's the most fair and balanced they've ever been on Fox News. Wow, it was brutal, wasn't it?
13: Yeah, that was cold.
5: That was...
11: A walk.
5: Good stuff. you're listening to TGIF on ABC Radio and ABC Radio National. We are going to do a quick score check. Oh, God, it is so close. Irvi, you're on 6 points. Tegan on 7. But our new leader, Claire Hooper, is on 7 points. Well,
13: yeah. Okay.
2: All right.
13: I think that's
2: how numbers work. It's a tie.
5: No.
2: No.
5: That is not how that works at all. But in the words of the late Dennis Committee, you could throw a blanket over this field. It is that close.
2: Yes.
5: And things can get very close in the aforementioned favourite game of ours here. It is time for I'm With Stupid.
7: It's time to put the power in the hands of everyday punters with I'm With Stupid.
5: Yes! And the audience should applaud the most because they are essential to this game. I'm With Stupid is where we pair members of our audience with our panellists. The punter in the crowd chooses the topic they're going to be quizzed on, and once our contestant locks in their answer, the punter chooses which one goes in for the points. Mm. Or they can choose their own answer, which hasn't happened, I will say, much lately, which has been, it's brought nothing but shame on the audience. I want to see the audience feel free to give their own correct answers to these questions. And in accordance with that, the scores are 6, 8, and 7. I'm going to make each answer in this round worth 9 points. So there is an opportunity, if someone in the audience gives their own answer different to one of our panellists, they could win this game, all right? And look how excited the audience are to win this meaningless game on ABC Radio. So we are going to right now talk to our first contestant from the crowd, Theo. Round of applause for Theo. Where is Theo? G'day, Theo. Welcome.
9: Hello, how's it going?
5: Very good, Theo. Tell me, when you are not coming to cutting-edge satirical quiz shows on ABC Radio, what do you like to do on a Friday night?
9: I like to just hang around Melbourne because I only moved here recently.
5: Oh, really?
9: I'm having a wonderful time. Aww. I love it here. You guys are great.
5: Thank you. It's so a way to alienate our Sydney listeners, but I am...
9: you know what? I can live with that.
5: Yeah, so where are you from? Where did you come from?
9: I'm from Perth.
11: Oh, yeah.
5: Oh, wow,
11: yeah.
5: You've come as far as you can.
9: Yeah.
5: It's Australia's most isolated city.
9: Yeah, I know.
5: Some say it's closer to Cape Town than it is to Melbourne. I don't even know if that's true, and I'll never check it.
9: I mean, yeah, probably.
5: Sounds about right. There's a lot of South African accents in Perth.
13: Yeah.
5: People were sort of trying to get to Melbourne and just stopped. They go, far enough.
9: Yeah. It was hard for me as a kid, because when I was a kid, I couldn't tell the difference between South African and Kiwi accents. It took me a time to learn that, yeah.
5: Oh, one is adorable, the other is evil. Now, I'll let you decide which. So what brings you to Melbourne?
9: I came on holiday last year and I just had a really good time. You know, I went to Acme, I went to the Botanical Gardens, I went to a cat cafe. Food's phenomenal.
5: Wow.
9: Yeah, good things.
5: Are you viral marketing for the city of Melbourne?
9: No.
5: You should be an influencer.
9: Please hire me.
11: Wow. It's so good.
5: That is it. Well, welcome to our city, Theo. It is wonderful to have you and you... Wonderful manners to just talk about how absolutely great we are here in Melbourne. So we've got three topics for you to choose from right now. They are Build It and They Will Come, Uber Cheats, or Tinker Tailor Swimmer Spy. What would you like?
9: Uber Cheats, please.
5: Uber Cheats. Okay, Uber Cheats is the one that I am struggling to. Here we go. Okay, according to the ACCC, there's a new way Aussies are getting scammed. Have a listen.
14: Every year, millions of Australians use food delivery platforms like DoorDash and Uber Eats, as well as apps run directly by restaurants. But that convenience could come at a cost. Consumer watchdog the ACCC is warning scammers are targeting customers.
5: And that report is not happy about it. how are people being scammed through Uber Eats and DoorDash food delivery apps? Irvi.
11: Okay, I think I've said on the show before that I've been scammed a few times in the past, but I think it preys on their like self-esteem. I feel like maybe it's telling them that I don't really know how it works. I think it'll be like you get more self-esteem by using the apps, but you don't actually, and you actually feel like bad.
5: Right. I don't understand your answer at all, Irby.
11: Why is every time I'm on, there's a scam question and I just don't understand scams?
5: You just don't understand scams. That's true. I actually remember this
11: last
5: happened
11: time,
5: once before.
11: I know.
5: And in that time, as someone who works as a teacher, you failed to learn. A scam is when someone pretends something and someone acts upon that.
11: Yeah.
5: That lie.
11: Yeah.
5: To their own detriment and the benefit of the other person.
11: Yes. One time I got scammed so bad that I called the random number that my computer was telling me to call, and I was speaking to someone called Microsoft.
13: Oh, no.
11: And I only realised I was like not, they weren't Microsoft when they were like controlling the mouse inside my screen.
13: Oh, no.
11: Yeah.
13: Oh, no.
11: That's rubbish. Yeah, RIP laptop. Yeah. So
5: And yet you don't, still don't know what a scam is. That's remarkable. So I'm going to let your answer stand.
11: Just sit, yeah.
5: So Irby's answer, just to be clear, Theo, gibberish. Claire Hooper, apparently apps like Uber Eats and DoorDash are being used to scam people. How?
13: Because the drivers are taking a few chips from the bag.
5: That's it. So they're arriving light on chip.
13: Mm. Yeah, and it's only a small scam, but it really can be devastating.
5: It is. Every chip is sacred and important.
13: But also, I mean, I don't blame them. It's like the gig economy, it's rough. Mm. I feel like the app platform should be paying for extra chips for all of us, Charlie.
5: Wow.
11: Can I give a serious answer after Tegan?
13: Yes. I think you should do it now.
2: I want it now. I'm so curious.
11: Because I think I know what this is about, actually. I just unlocked a part of my brain that I think I read a newspaper article about this.
5: Okay.
11: I mean, I read a headline. I read something on Instagram. But it was...
5: Okay. Well, then let's hear it now.
11: I think there's a case against Grilled because they're saying that they're doing more... They're, like, donating to all these charities when they're not actually doing that.
13: Oh.
11: Yeah.
5: Do you know what that... Yeah, there is a story about that. The Grill did that, and it's really funny. Like you can't defame a burger.
11: Allegedly.
5: What it is they promised a certain level of donation, but there were conditions in the donation which meant what sounded like a lot of donations was a smaller amount.
11: Yeah,
2: are you telling me that all those bottle tops aren't getting to the charities that I've been hoping?
5: Do you know that is not a scam? That though they have been. Your local soccer club actually absolutely gets
2: a jar of bottle caps
5: to do with whatever they choose.
2: Not money, the caps.
5: Just the bottle caps, indeed.
11: Good. I still don't really get what a scam is, but yeah.
5: Okay. So Irby instead gave us a small four corner story. So Tegan, and we've just moved on from Claire's answer. So Tegan, I will say the points are wide open at this stage. If you have a coherent narrative of any kind, Theo may take it, and you could score 9 points.
2: Right.
5: So tell me, how are people being scammed through Uber Eats and DoorDash apps?
2: They are perpetuating the lie, the fallacy that you can order anything with a noodle or pasta and it will arrive at your house and be edible. It is a lie. You'll get a clump of food that is disgusting, but they keep selling it. They keep them on the apps and it's wrong and it's taking advantage of hungry, hungry people who just want a little noodle soup.
5: Wow. When did this become right-wing talkback? They really did. So like a just angry customer helpline like there.
2: I'm angry.
5: So there's not a single noodle that you think stands up to.
2: No, if you are not at the restaurant getting that fur directly in front of you, just forget it.
5: But
2: it's not going to work.
5: Wait. The fur, doesn't the broth come separately and you heat it up?
2: No, because it's cold.
5: No, but you have to heat it up.
2: It clumps.
5: Only for hygienic purposes.
2: If we're heating it up, then you might as well cook it, Charlie.
5: Wow. 1 point off for Patrick for ringing that bell. So there we have it. Theo, I tell you what, I hope this hasn't put you off Melbourne. But We have Tegan says the scam is that any noodles or pasta arrive inedible.
2: Inedible.
5: And it's a scam that anyone thinks that it should be eaten. Irvi delivered an investigative consumer affairs story about grilled donations not going where they're supposed to be and not being the number of donations possible. And Claire, I'm even struggling to recall what happened.
13: Yeah, scam.
5: Taking chips.
13: Yeah, because you're not getting all the chips you ordered.
5: That is reasonable.
9: I'm actually stressed about that now.
5: How hard would it be if you were delivering?
13: Oh, can you imagine?
5: If you were delivering chips.

0: That would be close to impossible.
1: Did you have that thing when you like get takeaway with your family? Like you're on holiday and you get fish and chips and then you've got to sit in the back seat with it. And your parents are like, no, you can't open the chips. You can't open it. Don't tear that paper.
2: They get
1: and
2: so it's weird like, about it.
1: Now I'm an adult. I always open the chips and we always get a handful of chips on the way home. I don't understand why we were saving them all this time. What, saving them till they're soggy and cold?
0: Yeah.
1: What's the point of that?
0: No, see, for safety reasons, the fish and chips goes on Dad's lap while he drives. And I just get one little chip. And occasionally, but I try and do it down here. Because I go, all right, And I've developed a speech impediment out of nowhere. So, Theo, you could lock in any one of those answers or... you could lock in your own with a chance to be in the lead on the quiz. Would you like to have one of these answers or your own?
3: I could lock in my own, but as a real, I'm a real soup kind of guy. I'm backing Tegan up on this.
4: Thanks,
0: wow.
4: Theo.
0: So you're going.
3: Got back.
4: We made eye contact. I knew you got it. Yes,
0: I got you. That noodles and pasta are inedible if ordered on Uber Eats.
3: Yes.
0: Okay.
3: Absolutely.
0: I'm locking it in. Welcome to Melbourne. No intention of winning this quiz. Let's have a listen and see if Theo takes the points.
5: Consumer watchdog, the ACCC, is warning scammers are targeting customers, calling or texting them, pretending there's a problem with an order, even asking for payment outside the usual process.
0: Boo. Oh, boo to that, yes. I should never have agreed to pay pay McDonald's with Bitcoin. Oh, what a mistake. So, unfortunately, Theo, not taking the points, but welcome to Melbourne. You are welcome here any Friday. This is, you come here any Friday, be in the audience for TGIF. You are welcome.
3: Yeah, I promise.
0: Thank you very much. Round of applause for Theo.
4: Thanks, Theo.
0: Officially our newest Melburnian, as far as I'm concerned. All right, our next punter helping us out is Jay. Where is Jay in the audience? Oh, hello, Jay. Welcome.
6: Hi, thank you.
0: So when you're not coming to a topical quiz show at the ABC, what do you like to do?
6: Oh, a variety of things. Like do a show, comedy show, concert. Go out for dinner, catch up with friends, or just pass out on the sofa.
0: Wow. What, I'm passing out on the sofa feels like there's a story. But let's go with that. What was the last concert you went to?
6: I actually went to a comedy show during the comedy festival.
0: And what did you go and see?
6: I went to see a Malaysian comedian and I also went to see Hannah Gadsby.
0: Oh, nice. Wow.
4: I missed Hannah's show.
0: I missed, it was wonderful. It was like her own Tonight Show.
6: Oh, yeah, it was a funny one because she was kind of experimenting with new formats.
0: Mm. And always delightful to see what Hannah comes up with.
6: Yeah.
0: Absolutely. What about absolute?
1: I want to hear the Malaysian comedian name checked. Do you remember that?
6: Douglas Lim.
1: Oh, he's
6: Statistics or stats or vital stats or something.
1: He's so funny.
0: Wonderful. Great taste. Well, let's see how your taste in. Let's face it, implausible answers is you have to choose from the following topics.
1: We're doing our best, darling.
0: The topics to choose from that are left are Build It and They Will Come and Tinker Tailor Swimmer Spy.
6: Okay. Build It and We'll Come.
0: Build It and They Will Come. Okay, a major renovation is planned for one of our most loved venues. Roll it!
7: A major upgrade of the MCG is a step closer tonight with designers and engineers appointed to...
0: Designers and engineers have been appointed to make what upgrade to the MCG, Claire Hooper?
1: They're going to put another M on it.
0: It's going to be the MMCG.
1: No, it's going to be the MCGM, the Melbourne Cricket Ground of Melbourne. Sounds even grander.
0: Because it's just so Melbourne.
1: It's so Melbourne. Theo would love it. It's so Melbourne. It gets Melbourne in the name twice.
0: The idea came from an MCC board member who took a trip to Wagga Wagga and thought,
1: No, the idea came because they were like demolishing a Macca's and they had a sign left over.
0: That was it.
1: I was just like, pop that up. Paint it gold.
0: The MCGM I quite like.
1: Thanks, Charlie.
0: Yeah, I like it.
1: Yeah.
0: Okay, Tegan Higginbotham.
2: Look, there's a couple of options. They're thinking of throwing in some ramps so all the Melbourne supporters can just ski straight on in.
0: I like that. That is good.
2: On-site dental services for all the Collingwood fans. Get it all done in one.
0: It's an important service to the community.
2: Or this is just one for me. I just really like it if they could rig it up so just every game one person gets to ride Spider-Cam.
0: Have you not thought
2: about it?
0: That is a great Spider-Cam flying around in the sky.
2: That'd be amazing.
0: That should be offered as a, like it's a prize to a particularly good group organising a bucks night.
2: It'd be so
0: that can
2: great.
0: Get the groom to be to pass out, and they wake up mid game strapped to spider cam, flying through the sky. Well, could you imagine that?
2: It'd be so great, just getting right up in Maxi Gorn's face. Wow, it'd be so fun.
0: That's a delightful idea. Mm. Wow, this is good. This is a hotbed of creativity so far. Irvi Majumdar, tell me, the designers and engineers have been appointed to make what upgrade to the MCG?
8: Okay, I was inspired by something I saw on TikTok about the World Cup, but it's like a separate room where there's like astrologers and like horoscope people quickly predicting what's going to happen.
0: Oh, really?
8: Yeah, and they were doing that. I'm so bad. This is like, if it was at Spain that we were playing against.
0: No.
8: Okay.
2: Turkey in the
0: we
2: World
0: played against Turkey. Yes.
8: Yes, they were doing it. Like they were just like there was like astrologers, tarot card readers, like kind of playing as the game was happening.
0: That is wonderful and probably the most creative ad for Sportsbet yet.
8: When you look at it, it's all the same. It's like all just chance and probability and predictions.
0: That's amazing because traditionally it's been score predicted, like result predicting octopuses.
8: Yes.
0: And you can't always have access to an octopus.
8: No. And you've got birth charts, tarot cards, you know, you've got other options.
0: Do you put, I mean, we've already talked that you have a fascination with aliens. Do you also have a fascination with the occult, like tarot cards and charts?
8: Yeah, absolutely.
0: And what star sign are you?
8: Capricorn.
0: And what does that mean about you?
8: It's like the mountain goat, so it's like kind of like not, but it says not boring, but can appear boring sometimes.
0: Is that what a Capricorn is?
8: Yeah, I know, it's so insulting.
0: Not boring, but may I? We have another Capricorn in the audience.
8: Yes,
0: hello, sorry, what's your name?
9: I'm Sarah.
0: Sarah, you're a Capricorn as well.
8: What?
0: Is that accurate to your understanding of yourself, how you identify as a Capricorn?
9: I'm not really into astrology.
0: That's fine, but you are enough to say you're a Capricorn.
9: Yes.
0: Do you have the appearance of being boring but aren't actually boring?
2: Look at that jumper. I mean, I know that the listeners can't. Yeah. You're wearing the most interesting jumper I've ever seen.
0: It's sunflowers on a black background. It's delightful. I will say it has the appearance of being interesting, and I'm not going to give comment on the quality of the conversation so far. But I am. So do you relate to that?
9: No, not really. However, being a woman over 50, the invisibility factor is in there. Mm. However.
0: Is that the reason for the jumper?
8: You know what? Another thing, you do not look 50. And another thing about Capricorns, we age backwards because we have like, apparently we have like intense childhoods and then we just get funner and hotter as we grow older.
9: Oh, absolutely. Now you've got it. Now I can see it in you.
0: That is, that's all part of the new ABC podcast, Capricorn on Capricorn, where we get one Capricorn to have a polite chat with another Capricorn.
8: Yeah.
0: And I like it. I think it's really going somewhere.
8: Yeah, exactly. All caps. So I've already got a show name.
0: See, that's so good. All caps. That was so much better.
8: Thank you.
0: Yeah, absolutely a point for Irvi there. I've asked. Yes, we did.
1: Yes,
0: MCGM.
1: Can we get another
0: MCGM, the occult game predicting room.
8: Yeah.
0: Does it extend to micro betting, as in like, you know, individual things happening within a game can be decided rapidly with tarots and an astrologer?
8: Yeah, and I would get all the teams like birth chart, because sometimes it's like when you put seating plans in a class, you wouldn't put like an Aries next to like another angry sign, like stuff like that. Like you can like work out people's personalities and see who would be
0: where you should put them on the field.
8: Yeah. I reckon it's wide open there. You know?
0: It's definitely not been done. And Tegan, yours, well, I'm just trying to recall.
2: Ramps for
0: Melbourne supporters, dentists, Spider Cam. Spider Cam is great. So these are all great options. Jay, would you like to lock in one of these answers or go with your own answer for 9 points, which would still take the lead? I'm going to make it 12 points.
6: I'll go with my own answer.
0: Yes. Ooh, yes, Jay. I like this. Well done.
6: Car parking.
0: Oh. Wow.
8: That's probably it.
0: I've never seen an audience more excited about the possibility of car parking. The stakes are high. A chance for Jay to take the points. Is it car parking? Let's hear.
7: A major upgrade of the MCG is a step closer tonight, with designers and engineers appointed to assess the future of the Shane Warne stand.
0: That's right, yes. A tribute to Shane Warne. In tribute to Shane Warne, engineers are trying to install more bars and better mobile phone coverage. But thank you, Jay. No points on this occasion, but thank you. A round of applause for Jay. We do have time for our final question of I'm With Stupid, and we are being...

0: helped by Sarah. Oh, hi, Sarah.
1: Hi.
0: Hey, what star are you, baby? Capricorn. There we go. So, Sarah, welcome back to the program. You have to choose from one option, which is Tinker, Tailor, Swimmer, Spy. What do you choose?
1: Can I find a friend?
0: No, you may not. So Tinker, Tailor, Soldier, Spy. Wait, I should ask you, apart from being a Capricorn who believes in post-50 invisibility and wearing an awesome jumper.
1: Invisibility. Visibility.
0: Oh, visibility. Right. Now
1: you
0: I understand.
1: Can I put your femme hat on there?
0: No, I thought you were saying it'd be you believing it. It doesn't matter. I'm not going to... can I ask, what do you normally do on a Friday night when you're not coming here and being accidentally insulted by the host of a quiz show?
1: Things are a bit quiet at the moment. I'm in between jobs, so looking for work.
0: Right, so what was your job? What did you do?
1: I was I was in event management, so professional conference organisation.
0: Right, and do you want to stay in that field or do you want to do something new?
1: No.
0: Okay. This is an opportunity. What would you do if you could do anything at all?
1: Oh, if I could.
2: But you could help us pack up the chairs at the end. Yeah. Oh,
1: how much will you pay me for that?
0: Oh, yeah, Claire, how much are you going to pay her? Claire asked for help for a job she doesn't do either. Someone could be listening, they could think that that's exactly the kind of person I need for my...
1: Well, my background is in science, so I'd love to get back into the science area, really.
0: Excellent.
2: Oh, wow. That's awesome.
0: There we go. Anyone needing I will say, anyone needing a scientist, for good or evil, let us know, courtesy of PO Box 994 in your capital city. Tinker, Tailor, Swimmer, Spy. Oh, we're short on time. Silly me. I got bogged down there. China has accused its enemies of a new spying technique.
3: China's Ministry of State Security has raised the alarm, warning of an invisible secret war being fought in its waters. According to the post from the country's Ministry of State Security on WeChat, foreign countries are attaching sensors to...
0: What are Chinese...
3: sending them to swim off China's coast.
0: What are Chinese enemies using to spy on its waters? We'll go quickly, Tegan.
4: I haven't seen Ian Thorpe in a while.
0: Wow. Irby.
5: High-achieving kids who can also swim.
0: And Claire Hooper.
6: The cast of Bondi Rescue.
0: Oh, wonderful. So, very quickly, Sarah, which would you like to choose for a million points?
1: Can I say my own?
0: Yes, you can.
1: Whales.
0: Whales. Oh. Let's have a listen. Is Sarah right for all the points?
3: According to the post from the country's Ministry of State Security on WeChat, foreign countries are attaching sensors to turtles and large fish. It's allowing them to swim off China's coast.
0: God damn it is not a large fish, Tegan Higginbotham. It is a mammal, for God's sakes. I'm sorry, Sarah. You do not get the points. The points stand as they are. We are almost out of time, and the score as it stands right now, gosh, it was close. Claire Hooper on 10 points.
2: Yes.
0: Tegan Higginbotham on 10 points. Has drawn with Irby Majumda on 12. So on 12 points. Sorry, 12
2: what?
0: 12.
2: Oh,
0: sorry.
2: My God. My mistake, my mistake.
0: 12 points. So Tegan wins the first game. Irby takes the points as well.
2: I do sports.
0: We are out of time. I think if I say, Claire Hooper, can anyone come and see you soon anyway?
2: Yeah, I'm also doing the Replay Festival at Comedy Republic. So that's a good one to see.
0: See Claire at Comedy Republic. You can see Irby at Comedy Republic. Or you can go to Madrid to see the film.
4: Just look it up on YouTube.
0: Displaced. The film on YouTube. That's it. We're out of time. See you.
7: Adam Storey with ABC News. The Federal Agriculture Minister says Australia is well placed to deal with a suspected case of highly contagious bird flu. Clancy Ballen reports.
8: The first suspected case of the deadly H5 strain of bird flu has been found in a wild migratory bird in an isolated part of Western Australia. The strain has devastated populations of seabirds, seals and other animals across the world. Australia remains the last continent without a confirmed case. Agriculture Minister Julie Collins says the government is prepared if it is confirmed as the H5 strain.
9: I want to reassure the public that we're well placed to respond to and to manage this situation.
8: Ms. Collins says the results of initial testing are expected on Saturday.
7: Two law firms that gave advice to KPMG about a whistleblower are defending their work for the firm. Amelia Turzon reports.
10: Witnesses from firms Allens and Ashurst have been appearing before an inquiry into KPMG's whistleblower scandal today, with partners at these law firms being grilled over the scope of their work for the consultancy firm. The firms are saying that they're limited in what they can comment on due to legal privilege, and they're saying it's up to KPMG to release the legal advice. They've also just confirmed that neither firm formally interviewed KPMG's whistleblower. Both Allens and Ashurst say that they stand by the quality of their work.
7: The committee that was to publish a report on proposed changes to legislation governing the National Disability Insurance Scheme today have further delayed publication until next week. Here's National Disability Affairs reporter Naz Campanella.
11: The Senate committee reviewing the bill said the extra time had been requested so it could further consider the evidence. It'll now release the report on Tuesday, the 23rd of June. It's the second extension the committee has requested in a week. The draft legislation would pave the way for around $38 billion worth of cuts to the NDIS. Proposed changes include giving additional powers to the NDIS minister to make cuts to certain budgets, placing increasing responsibility on parents, and changing eligibility for the scheme. The inquiry received more than 4,000 written submissions.
7: The University of Sydney says it's investigating an incident where exam materials were leaked online as thousands of students are completing their end-of-semester assessments. Currently, about 10 subjects have reportedly been impacted, including chemistry, business, economics, maths and biology. While investigations into how the materials were shared online are expected to take weeks, the university says students won't be required to resit exams at this stage. A court's heard a drug importer turned fugitive had helped to flee a New South Wales rehabilitation facility before attempting to leave Australia by boat. Giselle Wakatama reports.
12: Hussein Chamas had been in a rehab centre at Swan Bay near Newcastle before fleeing in January last year. He was later charged with attempting to pervert the course of justice. He was on bail at the rehab centre for drug importation charges, which he's since pleaded guilty to. Today, in a sentencing hearing, Crown Prosecutor Brett Stevens told the District Court Chamas told someone at the centre he planned to go to Sydney for a meeting. Then 2 days later, he cut off his court-ordered ankle monitoring bracelet and fled with an associate heading to the Northern Territory, where he boarded a yacht. He'll be sentenced in August.
7: Planned talks in Switzerland between the United States and Iran have fallen over as Israel continues to strike Lebanon. Eliza Getzi has more.
2: Vice President J.D. Vance had been prepared to make an overnight flight to meet with his Iranian counterparts at a mountainside resort in Switzerland, but the trip's been called off, at least for now. The White House says Vance and his delegation were unable to finalise plans and that he'd stay in Washington. Al-Mayadeen, a pan-Arab satellite channel aligned with the Iranian-backed Lebanese militant group Hezbollah, is reporting Iran is delaying sending its delegation to Switzerland over Israel's ongoing attacks in Lebanon. Lebanon's state-run news agency says at least 16 people have been killed in fresh Israeli airstrikes, while Israel says 4 of its soldiers have been killed in southern Lebanon.
7: Britain's Housing Minister Steve Reid, who's a close ally of Prime Minister Keir Starmer, says Sir Keir has previously made clear he'd fight any leadership challenge. The remarks follow the election of Labour's Andy Burnham in Makerfield in northwestern England, who's expected to try to mount a leadership challenge as early as next week. Mr Burnham won the seat by more than 9,000 votes over the second-place candidate from the Anti-Immigration Reform UK Party. And Mexico has become the first team to advance to the knockout stages of the World Cup after winning its second group match against South Korea today 1-0. Scattered showers about the northeast, the northwestern slopes and adjacent inland plains. Isolated showers elsewhere. For Sydney, an overnight low of 13, followed by a mostly sunny day with a top of 21. Partly cloudy on Sunday with a top of 19, and then a possible shower on Monday, also a top of 19. That's ABC News. It's now 6:05.
13: Good evening and welcome to PM. I'm Samantha Donovan, coming to you from the lands of the Wurundjeri people of the Kulin Nation in Melbourne. Tonight, fears a deadly strain of bird flu has been found on the Australian mainland for the first time. Also, KPMG executives grilled at a parliamentary inquiry about the misuse of confidential information. And Aussie fans banding together in Seattle to cheer on the Socceroos at their showdown with the USA.
14: Oh, it's been wonderful. Like, it's just been all love. It's been all respect. It's just been a lot of, we've got this, we can do this. And so everyone's getting along really well.
15: First this evening, the federal government has confirmed a suspected case of the H5 bird flu has been detected in Western Australia. Urgent testing is underway on two migratory birds. If the tests are positive, it'll be the first time the highly contagious variant of the disease has been found on the Australian mainland. Alexandra Humphreys reports.
16: It's always been a matter of when, not if, the deadly H5 strain of bird flu will land in Australia. Late this afternoon came news it may now have arrived after an unwell migratory bird was found in an isolated area of Western Australia. Julie Collins is the Federal Minister for Agriculture.
17: The initial testing at the Western Australian Laboratory has returned a suspected positive result for avian influenza. Samples have now been sent to CSIRO's Australian Centre for Disease Preparedness for confirmatory testing, with results expected tomorrow.
16: A second unwell bird found in the same area, near Esperance in southern Western Australia, is also being tested. In recent years, the highly pathogenic avian influenza, known as H5, has spread rapidly around the globe, causing severe disease and high death rates in poultry, wild birds and some mammals. An urgent meeting of state and territory authorities has been convened.
17: Well, we're obviously taking this very seriously. As I said, we've got now the experts from around the states and territories and from industry. We will take the advice of experts who have been preparing in case it is a confirmed H5 bird flu. So we are preparing everything as if it is to make sure that we're as prepared as we can be. This is a single bird suspected case.
16: Australia is the last continent in the world without a confirmed case. Just yesterday, it was revealed that the disease has decimated the population of southern elephant seal pups on the Australian subantarctic territory, Heard Island, which is about 4,000 kilometres from Perth. Ms Collins is urging people to stay clear of sick-looking birds.
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16: There are concerns the spread of this strain of bird flu to Australia could impact native species, potentially pushing some towards extinction. The federal government says species like Australian sea lions and species that use a single breeding or roosting location like the Christmas Island frigate bird and the Abbott's booby are at high risk. This strain could also significantly affect common species like black swans and pelicans. Michelle Villa is an avian influenza expert with the University of Melbourne.
18: In all cases where the virus has arrived on a new continent, the consequences for wildlife have been really catastrophic. This virus generally triggers mass mortality events in wild birds and in some instances in marine mammals as well. And so if the virus has arrived and has been introduced into our ecosystems, we could start seeing sort of similar consequences. It's of course also been really devastating for the poultry industry on most continents. I was just looking up the numbers yesterday, and in the USA, so just one country, since the virus has arrived, they've had to cull over 200 million chickens, which is an enormous number. In the US as well, there's been a really big impact on their dairy industry, but they are quite unique in that instance.
16: She says there have also been human cases associated with the virus.
18: Most people have just had conjunctivitis, but there have been some deaths associated with the virus. The WHO and the quadripartite do regular risk assessments, and so the risk to the general population of this virus remains low. But to occupationally exposed workers, it is low to medium.
16: Dr. Emma Grant is an expert in influenza and immune responses at La Trobe University. She believes Australia is as prepared as it can be.
19: Australia has had bird flu outbreaks, albeit not the H5 outbreak before, and they have been contained and dealt with very, very well, very professionally without systemic spread. In terms of whether or not these are a problem for humans, these avian influenza viruses actually find it really hard to bind to human cells. And so human infections from these avian viruses, including H5 avian influenza viruses is very, very rare.
16: The federal government is investing $113 million to strengthen preparedness for the arrival of the H5 strain of bird flu on the Australian mainland.
15: Alexandra Humphreys reporting. The future of the UK's Prime Minister Keir Starmer is hanging in the balance after the results of a critical by-election in Makerfield in England's northwest. There was a resounding victory for the Labour candidate Andy Burnham, who's indicated he plans to challenge Sir Keir for the party leadership. The ABC's Europe Bureau Chief Mazoe Ford is in Makerfield. Ms. Zoe, it was tipped that the popular far-right party Reform UK might thwart Andy Burnham's plans to return to Westminster, but Labor did win the day. What do the results show?
20: Well, it was a resounding win for Labor's Andy Burnham. He won almost 25,000 votes and he beat the Reform UK candidate Robert Kenyon by more than 9,000 votes. You're absolutely right. There was a big swell of support for Reform UK, which has got lots of parallels to One Nation in Australia. Anti-immigration is one of the big things that they campaign about here in the UK. And we saw lots of Reform UK supporters, volunteers, campaigners out and about around Makerfield yesterday. There was really a lot of energy from them, but ultimately it was not enough to overcome Labor. Andy Burnham's sigh of relief when the vote count came in the early hours of the morning, it was around 3 a.m. local time, was evident. And he said as he was leaving, "I'm going to go and have a pint now. That's what I'm going to do." Earlier on stage, though, he said tonight could just be the turning point because everyone can feel this country isn't where it should be. Now, Reform UK had accused him of being ambitious and using the Makerfield constituency as a stepping stone to Downing Street. But he said he would put Makerfield at the heart of his decision making, and any sort of decision test would be if this is good for Makerfield, it's good for the nation. If it's not good for Makerfield, it's not good for the nation. So let's have a listen to some of what Andy Burnham had to say, bearing in mind that he has already indicated that he is going to challenge the deeply unpopular Prime Minister, Sir Keir Starmer, for the keys to number 10 Downing Street.
21: But I do say to my own party, this is a final chance to change. This is what people said directly to me on the hundreds of doorsteps that I stood on. We must hear it. We must act upon it. And we must get it right. There will be no second chance. But it is a chance now, from this result tonight, to build a new politics based on unity and hope, turning away from the path that takes us to a divided, dark politics of the kind we see in the United States.
15: That's Andy Burnham, the Labor candidate and winner of the Makerfield by-election in northwest England. And Ms. Zoe, has there been any reaction from the Prime Minister Keir Starmer as yet?
20: We've seen a post on social media, Sam, where Keir Starmer says, "Congratulations, Andy Burnham, Labor's new MP for Makerfield. Voters chose Labor's campaign of hope and optimism over division and hate," echoing also words that Andy Burnham had used. No mention, of course, of the pending challenge. But we do know that in the days before the by-election, Keir Starmer extended something of an olive branch to Andy Burnham by saying, "There's a big job in government for you if you win Makerfield," in an attempt to sort of offer that and ward off any sort of leadership challenge. But ultimately, Andy Burnham doesn't want a big job in government. He wants the biggest job in government. And that's what he has indicated he will go after. He needs the support of 81 MPs to mount that leadership challenge. So we'll see how that plays out in the coming days, Sam.
15: Ms. Zoe Ford is the ABC's Europe Bureau Chief. She's in Makerfield in England. Senior executives from the auditing and consultancy firm KPMG have been subjected to a fierce grilling by MPs at a parliamentary inquiry in Canberra today. The probe was triggered by a whistleblower's allegations that the multinational was misusing clients' confidential information to win lucrative contracts, and KPMG's refusal to provide important documents to the inquiry has left the committee members furious. David Sparks prepared this report.
22: I found it self-serving, selective, and strategically weighted to try and make this an employee issue.
23: It's not often you get politicians from Labor, the Coalition, and the Greens in complete agreement. But KPMG has unwittingly achieved just that.
24: People don't understand what goes on in these places, Mr. Yates. We're here for the Australian people.
25: I understand that.
24: But there's a whole lot of partners. Are you the boss of the partners?
23: This inquiry was called because of revelations that a whistleblower within KPMG tried to raise the alarm about practices within the firm. The worker, still unnamed, alleged KPMG staff were taking confidential information from the clients they were auditing and sharing it with separate teams within KPMG, strengthening their efforts to win other clients. The then CEO, Andrew Yates, who resigned 3 weeks ago, appeared at the hearing today. Labor Senator Deborah O'Neill asked him if he and another colleague had taken the fall for widespread problems at the firm.
24: You know, you two have been sacrificed, or you have stepped forward to take the blame.
1: Yep.
24: But everybody else at KPMG, they're all hunky-dory, they're all good, they're fine. You're the bad apples. The question is, are you the bad apples, or is the whole barrel rotten? What's going on, Mr Yates?
1: I don't see myself as a bad apple, Senator. I see someone as took accountability for things that went wrong, and nor do I see the firm to be full of bad apples. We're a large, complex organisation, and we're fallible.
23: One of the allegations is that KPMG was taking confidential information from telco company Optus and using it to craft a bid for a more lucrative contract with Telstra. Andrew Yates says he'd been aware of other accusations, but it was the Optus case that convinced him to resign.
1: There was evidence to support some of the whistleblower allegations that had I have overseen things differently, we could have found earlier. And it was that day that I realised that I felt I needed to take accountability for that.
23: KPMG is one of Australia's so-called Big Four auditing and consulting firms, and it does a lot of contracting for government departments. That's one reason why questions about its integrity are so important to this joint parliamentary committee. Other clients whose information KPMG is accused of misusing are Westpac and the construction firm Lendlease. Lendlease's CEO, Tony Lombardo, told today's hearing after a 68-year relationship, it's ending its connection with KPMG because of what he calls a fundamental breach of trust.
3: This is a grave misuse of their access privileges, and we're deeply discontented with this behaviour. So we will move as expeditiously as we can.
23: But one problem for Lendlease is it needs to keep KPMG on board a little longer while it finishes current audits. One of the hottest issues today was KPMG's refusal to comply with a committee order to hand over documents related to the whistleblower's allegations. KPMG does have the right to withhold those documents because of what's called legal professional privilege. KPMG Chair Martin Shepherd explained his decision.
4: I mean, I have, over the last couple of weeks, I have agonised. This has probably been amongst the most difficult decisions I've made in my executive career around how to make sure that I fulfil two obligations. You know, I've got a deep respect for the Parliament and for the Senate. I absolutely
24: do. I'm glad you verbal that, but your actions belie a different disposition.
4: And then I also have, on the other hand, a range of competing really important tensions.
23: Senator O'Neill, who chairs the committee, was not impressed with that explanation.
24: You have not had the courtesy or the respect for the law of this country and this committee's request on behalf of the Australian people
4: to show us
24: the evidence on which you keep absolving yourself.
23: Mm. And Liberal Senator Paul Scar agreed.
5: And you've also said you've got a commitment to transparency, Mr Shepherd. So on one hand, you're invoking legal professional privilege, which is the client's privilege.
6: Yours.
5: And you constructed this investigation from day one to take advantage of the processes and principles of legal professional privilege. So please, Mr Shepherd, do you understand how we find it hard to tolerate when in your opening statement you say you've got a commitment to transparency and then you're hiding, you are reserving legal professional privilege and you're hiding behind legal professional privilege whilst at the same time claiming to be transparent.
23: Another issue examined today was how the whistleblower was treated within KPMG. Committee members accused the firm of handling the matter not as the discovery of bad practice by its teams, but rather trying to manage the situation as though the whistleblower were a disgruntled employee. The committee's next public hearing is due in September.
25: David Sparks reporting. This is PM. I'm Samantha Donovan. You can hear all our programs live or later on ABC Listen. Ahead, Socceroos fans in Seattle getting ready for tomorrow's big World Cup clash with the USA. One of China's biggest wool companies is being accused of illegally blocking the flow of water from a farm it owns in Western Victoria. Locals say water isn't flowing to neighbouring farms and to a sacred Indigenous site further downstream. They're alleging the company has quietly expanded an existing dam to hoard more than three times the water it was allowed. And now the company is trying to apply retrospectively for a permit to cover the work it's done. Laura Mayers prepared this report.
0: At the Lalal Recreation Reserve near Ballarat in regional Victoria, the sounds of country are everywhere. Magpies, or pawang in the Indigenous language, warble. The wind whistles through red gums and frogs, or jerm, sing. To Indigenous Victorians, Lalal is the home of Bunjil, the all-father or creator.
6: He created some other things like pawang. Pawang sings in the morning. And Pawan, that's where the Bowen River gets its name. That's the river that this joins up with. These connections, these creation stories, these animals, we're all here to take care of country and we're here to take care of this river.
0: Kobe Phillips is a Wadawurrung man.
6: I've always gone down to the bottom and that's a place where I'll go by myself and reflect, and it's got me through some hard times.
0: In his mother tongue, Lalal means falling waters, but these days the sounds of falling water is missing. The waterfalls and the attached Lalal Creek aren't flowing. Advocates say it's not just because of a lack of rain. Just 12.5 kilometres upstream, the overseas proprietors of a homestead called Lalal Estate have been quietly expanding a dam over several years. The owner is Tianyu Wool, and it's now applied for a retrospective permit to cover that expansion.
8: And we see evidence that there's a pipe going from that dam on Lalal Creek to the big major storage. So it's not fed by its own catchment, it's fed by water pumped out of Lalal Creek up to this dam.
0: That's Cameron Steele, coordinator of advocacy group People for a Living Moorabool. The application from Tianyu Wool states the dam was previously permitted to hold 168 megalitres of water, and now it wants a permit to instead hold 250 megalitres. But People for a Living Moorabool says the company has already expanded the dam to hold well over 500 megalitres. Mr. Steele has been helping organise dozens of submissions against Tianyu's retrospective application to the agency in charge, Southern Rural Water. Next to Lalal Estate is Jane Robson's cattle property. Ms. Robson spent years petitioning Tianyu Wool to release water from the dam so it would flow downstream into the creek that feeds her property. She says before Tianyu purchased the estate in 2014, the previous owners made discretionary releases regularly. Now, Jane Robson is still waiting for water.
9: Don't know whether it's greed or whether it's ignorance. Either way, it's a very detrimental impact and they just can't be allowed to do what they've done.
0: Tianyu Wool were given a directive by Southern Rural Water to do a discretionary water release to keep Lalal Creek flowing and to help its neighbours. Instead, the company allegedly pumped water from its expanded dam to a second water store. Tianyu Wool is one of China's biggest wool operators and is the largest single buyer of Australian wool.
9: Unfortunately, apparently Southern Rural Water didn't word the order well enough. They sent an inspector out. The inspector said that the water level had dropped in the dam as per compliance, but what they had done was they pumped it across to the aesthetic dam at the homestead to fill it up.
0: When asked about the hoarding, Tianyu Wool provided a written statement saying,
10: Southern Rural Water inspected the property on the 3rd of June for compliance and no issues were reported.
0: And the managing director of Southern Rural Water, Scott Cornish, says Tianyu Wool has complied.
25: Laura Mayers reporting from Western Victoria. In the early hours of tomorrow morning, Australian time, the Socceroos are coming up against the might of Team USA at the World Cup. Thousands of Australians have descended on the city of Seattle for the clash. 32-year-old Melburnian Declan Pumper is there with his dad, David, and he told me the atmosphere in Seattle ahead of the big game is incredible.
11: Aussies absolutely everywhere. I think everyone's got the memo to be, you know, wearing their green and gold just every single day. There's only been one day that my dad and I haven't had the green and gold on. That's just been washing day. But apart from that, it's been wonderful to sort of walk around, see Aussies just everywhere. And even the locals, I think, are really starting to feel the Aussie presence.
25: And when you see a fellow Australian, what's your interaction like? What are you doing?
11: Oh, it's been wonderful. Like, it's just been all love. It's been all respect. It's just been a lot of, we've got this, we can do this. It's a lot of the sort of basic chat as well of, you know, how their trip's going. So everyone's getting along really well.
25: American commentators are dismissing the Socceroos' chances. So how are the Aussie fans coping with that trash talking?
11: That trash talk's been going on for so long that I think we've sort of been using that to build the kind of motivation from the absolute get-go. And I think a lot of the fans, we're aware that the US are a very good team. It's going to be a really tough game. But I think we've just really shown what this squad is capable of, particularly in the first game. So I think really it's one that we can get out and take if we play our best.
25: So how are the Aussie fans going to go up against the massive US fan base tomorrow at the stadium? Is there a plan?

lot of the fans are all meeting up at a pre-match spot and marching to the ground. And the atmosphere before the Turkey game was absolutely phenomenal. Like, yeah, an instant core memory. We were very loud, very passionate. There's the Smokies going on, which I don't know if we're going to have the Smokies going this time around. I think they're a bit more strict on it down here. We've got a lot of people who are really passionate about it. They're singing loud. They're coming up with chants on the fly. I don't think the

0: directed at a particular person over here, but yeah, I'm intrigued to see what happens.
1: Are you able to tell us who the chant's directed at?
0: It's directed at their commander-in-chief over here.
1: Aha, the president.
0: Yeah, so it's going to be an interesting one that I think a lot of folks were, myself included, a bit nervy whether we'd sort of, you know, get allowed in. You know, we got our visas approved, but it was only until we had really sort of set foot into the country and said, all right, we've made it, let's go.
1: Be careful. Now, you mentioned,
0: yeah,
1: I imagine you're speaking to fans from other nations as well, those who, you know, aren't American or Australian. Do you feel a lot of people from other countries will be getting behind the Socceroos tomorrow as the underdog, or is there a fair bit of support for the Americans?
0: Lots. It truly feels like it's the US against the world here. Just being around and chatting to some Americans as well, they've thrown their support behind the Aussies. Didn't sort of get too much into why that was, but meeting folks from Mexico, from even Japan and Colombia, Canada as well, like it's. I think everyone has just really liked how Australia play. And after that first game, I think a lot of folks were really just impressed. And even just meeting the Aussies, I think everyone, like all the Aussies here, have just been super lovely and friendly and engaging with the locals and even just traveling fans super well. So yeah, we're kind of putting a good mark out for ourselves.
1: So Declan, just hours to go now. Do you think you're going to get any sleep before the big game against the USA?
0: Oh, it's going to be very tough. So it's a midday kickoff. I think the plans are the Australians. We're all going to meet up at about 7 a.m. tomorrow. We're marching from 9:30. So I think it's going to be just trying to get any and all sleep that we can in the morning, duck out for a bit of breakfast and pretty much just get straight into it. It's going to be absolutely unreal.
1: We'll be keeping our fingers crossed. Good on you and all the other Socceroos fans in Seattle for flying the flag, and best of luck to the Socceroos.
0: Absolutely. Thank you very much for that. Up the Roos.
1: Yes, up the Roos. That's Socceroos fan Declan Pumper, who'll be at the match against the USA in Seattle tomorrow with his dad, David. And for highlights, you can follow the ABC's Sport Daily podcast on ABC Listen. And that's PM for this week. PM's producer is John Stewart. Technical production by Joram Toth and David Sargent. I'm Samantha Donovan. We'll be back on Monday evening. I hope you have a great weekend. Good night.

0: Adam Storey with ABC News. The public has been urged to avoid touching sick or dead birds and wildlife following the confirmation of a suspected case of bird flu. The federal government says the suspected case of the deadly H5 strain was found in a wild bird in Western Australia's south. Samples have been sent to the CSIRO with results expected tomorrow. Agriculture Minister Julie Collins says the public should report any cases of sick or dead wildlife.
1: Please do not touch sick or dead birds or animals. If you see multiple sick or dead birds or other animals, please take photos or record it from a safe distance. Record your location and go to birdflu.gov.au.
0: Former KPMG Australia Chief Executive Andrew Yates has told a parliamentary committee he wished he'd done some things differently during his time at the firm. The company is embroiled in a series of allegations over the misuse of confidential client information to win more business. One of the allegations is that KPMG was taking confidential information from telecommunications company Optus and using it to craft a bid for a more lucrative contract with industry rival Telstra. Mr. Yates says he was aware of other accusations, but the Optus case was the one that convinced him to resign.
2: There was evidence to support some of the whistleblower allegations that had I have overseen things differently, we could have found earlier. And it was that day that I realised that I felt I needed to take accountability for that.
0: Deadly fighting is escalating between Israel and Hezbollah in Lebanon, threatening the freshly inked interim agreement between Iran and the United States to end the war in the Middle East. Eliza Getzey has more.
3: Lebanon's state news agency says at least 18 people have been killed in fresh Israeli airstrikes, as Israel says it struck Hezbollah targets and four of its soldiers have been killed in southern Lebanon. The fighting appears to have held up the US push to get into talks with Iran to find a path to a permanent

0: end to the war. US Vice President J.D. Vance won't be getting on a plane to Switzerland, where he'd planned to meet an Iranian delegation. The Hezbollah-allied channel Al-Mayadeen reports Iran is delaying sending its delegation to Switzerland over Israel's continuing attacks. The newly signed deal calls for an immediate halt to military operations on all fronts, including in Lebanon.
1: Back home, and work is set to be done to fix two sinkholes in Sydney Southwest ahead of the completion of a new motorway. Construction was stopped in 2024 on the new M6 tunnels between Arncliffe and Kogarah. The state government says a deal has been reached with the contractors to get back to work at no extra cost to taxpayers. Camilla Drover from New South Wales Motorways says there are viable solutions to get the project back on track.
2: The area of tunnelling around were the two subsidence events, that is to the contractor's account. They will proceed and finish that work. There will be some ground stabilisation required before they go ahead and complete that tunnelling.
1: State opposition says it would give drivers a $100 rebate on vehicle registration costs to help them cope with the cost of living. The rebate would be available for up to two private use vehicles per driver. Opposition leader Kelly Sloan says that will help reverse the rising costs of registration.
3: Households have been hit by Labor's stealth tax since they came to office, with annual rego charges for the most common private vehicles increasing 15% from about $400 to $462.
1: A ski resort in the Snowy Mountains has announced it won't open this weekend due to a lack of snow. Selwyn Resort had been scheduled to open tomorrow but has pushed its start date to next weekend. Charlotte Pass will open this weekend, joining in with Thredbo and Perisher, which have been operating for 2 weeks. But Selwyn's general manager, Abby Spackman, says conditions aren't yet suitable for snowmaking.
4: There's honestly not going to be any snow for this weekend for us to open, so we've had to push it back a week, which all next week is looking very promising with temperatures for snowmaking. So hopefully we will be able to get open the following Saturday.
1: The messaging app Telegram has lost its bid to overturn an Indian government order to temporarily ban it. A New Delhi court has ruled the government's actions aimed at preserving the integrity of a key medical school exam were legal and reasonable. The government put the block in place after the results of the exam were scrapped last month amid allegations the question paper had been leaked. Free speech activists argue it sets a worrying precedent that cements government power to curb the use of any messaging platform whenever it sees fit. To the weather forecast for tomorrow, scattered showers about the northeast, the northwestern slopes and adjacent inland plains with isolated showers elsewhere. For Sydney, an overnight low of 13. That'll be followed by a mostly sunny day with a top of 21. Partly cloudy on Sunday and 19. A possible shower Monday, also a top of 19. 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
6: Hello, it's great to be with you and hope your week has been a good one. Here we are again on the eve of another Socceroos World Cup game. Last week they played Turkey and they won 2-0.
7: Over the top, here's Nestori, great first touch, Nestori and Gundogan! Oh my word! It's a Nestori moment at Vancouver!
6: I always love the commentators' reactions when it comes to goals. It's so cool. We might need to do a compilation of that or something. They're so fun. So, yeah, there's Nestori, Erin Kunda scoring one of those goals. Tomorrow morning it's the US at 5 a.m. Australian Eastern Standard Time. And in terms of points, because I was having a look at them before coming into the studio for their group, which is Group D, the US and Australia are tied at 3 points. Turkey and Paraguay are 0. So come on, Australia. I know I'll be cheering. Will you? Or will you be chanting? Have you noticed any of the chants throughout the World Cup? We're going to get up close to this before the news and take a look at what makes a good chant. Also tonight, what makes a good neighbour? I'll invoke American poet Robert Frost. Is it a good fence? We'll examine the neighbour relationship a little tonight, particularly the landscape of neighbours today across the country. But first, it's World Refugee Day tomorrow, and we're just about to speak with a campaigner from Amnesty International Australia ahead of the day.
8: Evenings.
6: Evenings. You may remember last week when we spoke to Jesse Claudianos, director

0: Of National Migration Operations at Red Cross Australia for the beginning of Refugee Week. We covered how you and your community can support refugees once they arrive in Australia. Here's a little bit of what Jessie said.
1: Have a look at what's going on in your local area. I think that's one of the most meaningful ways to be involved is actually listening to understand the true realities of those who have lived experience and engage with them and engage with community.
0: But what happens before they get here? Zaki Haidri, strategic campaigner at Amnesty International Australia, is currently travelling through Bangladesh and Thailand with Settlement Services International and the Asia Pacific Refugee Rights Network. The trip is focused on strengthening collaboration on refugee protection, durable solutions and rights-based advocacy across the Asia Pacific. And Zaki joins me now to tell us about the role that Australia can play in advocating for refugees globally. Zaki, it's good to talk to you.
2: Thank you, Sarah, for having me. And I'm just walking through refugee camps here in Thai Burma border.
0: That's where you are now. Thai Myanmar border?
2: Correct.
0: Yeah.
2: Yes, in Thailand.
0: Okay. And what can you say about the experience of the people who are currently living in limbo at one of these refugee camps?
2: Look, I am a refugee or former refugee myself. I have lived half of my life searching for safety. But being here in refugee camps, we've been to Bangladesh this week and Cox's Bazar refugee camps here in Thailand now. What I'm seeing is just a scene of unreal, the sense of hopelessness, but also courage of refugees. But the situation, the life living situation is dire because due to the decrease in international aid money, but also lack of protection for refugees to find a hope in a place that they can rebuild their life. The emotion is really high. What I'm seeing is a dire situation, and I feel like a nation like Australia, we can do more in terms of helping refugee communities and displaced population in our region.
0: Right. Okay. And you're saying you're in the camp. You're just walking through it as you speak. Are people in tents? So we imagine refugee camps that there are tents around. Is there sewerage? Are there places where they can go to the bathroom, places that they can eat? Because you mentioned that the decrease in international aid money has played a part.
2: Yeah, so we were in Cox's Bazar refugee camp, and there is only 3 toilets for 100 people. There's lack of not just food shortage, but also lack of toilets and other means of living essential for people. What we've seen in Cox's Bazar, people are really dire in need of support. The refugee communities used to get a lot of money from the US aid. With the current administration, that it has been decreased. And that has implication, not just in Cox's Bazar, but here in Thailand, as we walk now, we are hearing from refugees the impact of aid reduction and how people were relying on those aid money for decades. People here in Thai Burma border have been living in refugee camp for over 40 years. And they have relied heavily on aid money. That's a means for them to keep going and survival.
0: Can you tell me, Zaki, what is the aim of the delegation that you're currently a part of?
2: Look, it's good that a lot of countries like Australia, we have a dialogue around refugees, particularly around the World Cup and a refugee person or former refugee, soccering a goal. But we want to be with people. We want to be on the ground in solidarity and to see ourselves. What is it like for refugees? And with the hope that we bring their stories back to Australia, to the media and to politicians and decision makers, that these people are not far away from us, they're our neighbors. And as a global citizen and as Australian, we have obligation to help and make their life easier.
0: Zaki Haidari, strategic campaigner at Amnesty International Australia, is my guest here on ABC Radio's National Weekend Evening. Zaki is currently travelling through Bangladesh and Thailand on a delegation focusing on rights-based advocacy for refugees. Why is it important, Zaki, for Australia to have an international presence when it comes to issues like this?
2: We are a nation built on migrants and refugees, and we have played a major role since Second World War. We have welcomed over 1 million refugees. It's not just a number; it's millions of stories, and we have changed millions of lives. And when in their families, we have gave them hope, a country, but safety. We have played major role when it comes to the protection of refugees, but also in durable solution and aid. And that's in our DNA, and our aim is that we should keep doing that because we play a major role when it comes to the Asia-Pacific region. We're a leader in the aid, but also in terms of durable solution for refugees, not just providing them resettlement, but also when possible to engage in dialogue with their home countries.
0: So you're now, as far as the delegation you're there with as part of Amnesty International Australia, there are other organisations there as well that that you're meeting with and spending time with. Is that right?
2: Yeah, so we are here with the SSI and Asia Pacific Refugee Rights Network, as you highlighted in your introduction.
0: Yeah.
2: We have met with the government officials and other NGOs who are providing direct aid to the population.
0: Are you still there with me, Zaki?
2: Yes.
0: Oh, great. Sorry. Yes, I can hear you. I thought I lost you just for a split second there. So how does Amnesty provide support for people who are looking to come to Australia?
2: We are providing advocacy and a campaign for displaced population, and that's highlighting the stories, but also their needs. Through our campaigning and advocacy. But here we are with the SSI, Settlement Services International. They are providing support on the ground. As soon as refugees land in Australia, they're on the ground to provide them with settlement support and needs.
0: Yes, and that kind of links back to what we were talking about on the show last week with Red Cross Australia. Now, so today, ahead of World Refugee Day tomorrow, is there a regional event that's being co-hosted in Bangkok, Zaki, that's bringing together refugee leaders and civil society organisations and policymakers, etc.?
2: Yes, we hosted a dialogue yesterday in Bangkok with the Australian Embassy, the UNHCR and our organizations and delegations, also refugee delegates from Cox's Bazar. Again, it was around highlighting the refugee population and their needs in the region, but also their play to the global stages, because we do have that platform and we can voice their needs and protection when it comes to amplifying those stories.
0: Yeah, and I want to just hear a little bit more from you on that, like why Refugee Week is so important for raising awareness, and more about the significance of this year's theme to you, which is millions of stories.
2: Refugee Week is a week of celebration, and we have to always, we need to stand in solidarity with refugees and displaced population, but particularly during Refugee Week, it's a worldwide week of action of sharing solidarity, but also sharing positive stories. Why this year is particularly important? A, because FIFA is on. We have seen refugees playing in many national team and scoring goals. They're bringing not just the host nation together, but other nations all together in one platform and sharing that humanity and solidarity together. But I think also it's important to highlight the refugee stories and their needs and campaigning, because the aid, as I mentioned, are reducing significantly. And many refugee camps are relying on aid money, but also other means of support. For example, in Thailand, some refugees have their work right now. They can live with dignity and they can support their families. Just to remind you, a lot of refugees and many host nations, they do not have work right, and they do not have access to education. And they live in limbo for many years, and for some for decades.
0: So how can listeners show their support, Zaki?
2: Stand up with refugees, share their stories and support them in any way you can. At the moment, the dialogue around refugees and migrants are tough. This is time we need to stand together, share with solidarity and share their stories. At the end of the day, they're human beings like me, like you, and their fathers, mothers and son or sister.
0: Yeah. Zaki, I thank you so much for your time. When are you back in Australia?
2: We're heading back home on Sunday afternoon.

0: on Sunday. Okay, safe travels. And again, it's been wonderful to speak with you, and all the best with the rest of the day and the other delegations that are there, and the work that you're doing and Amnesty International Australia continues to do this week, tomorrow in terms of World Refugee Day, and of course, just beyond. Thank you, Zaki.
1: Thank you for having me, and happy Refugee World Day.
0: Yeah, to you too. Zaki Haidari, strategic campaigner at Amnesty International Australia. In a bit, we're shifting a little bit. He even mentioned the World Cup, Zaki. So we're going to turn to that. There's cheering, there's chanting in the air with all the sport that's going on at the moment. And speaking of course, tomorrow morning, World Cup Socceroos against the US. So we're holding up the lens a little to how the World Cup chants are stacking up. But just before we do, we've got some time for a track, and we're going to pop it in. Here's Florence and the Machine with You've Got the Love.

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1: Australia will be making another appearance at the World Cup tomorrow against the US. Where will you be watching? It's going to be an early one. And do you reckon you'll be cheering or chanting? Maybe something like this.

0: Do you recognise that at all? Or you might be hearing a bit of this from the opposition. That was a Melbourne chant you just heard. How about this one?
1: Because we support the US, the US, the US. And that's the way we like it, we like it, we love it.
0: Yeah, so chanting can be a significant part of watching sport, but why do we do it? And how are this year's World Cup chants stacking up? Tom Hartley's a lecturer in health and physical education at the University of Tasmania and joins me now for a look at just that. How you doing, Tom?
2: Hello, Serene. Very well, thank you. Some early mornings and lots of watching, but I'm absolutely loving the Football World Cup.
0: Oh, ditto. Right with you. When did we first start to see football chants take on a significant role at games?
2: Yeah, so as you sort of mentioned in your intro, chanting and music's definitely been a part of sporting culture. But if we think about sort of the modern chants, we think they're deeply tied to terrace culture. So thinking about the British football grounds, the terraces where people would be standing up, it was cheap tickets, they were packed. Working class fans sort of in the 1960s, and that was a time where the modern chants, the witty, the humorous chants definitely started to come through.
0: So what makes a good chant?
2: Yeah, so I think first of all, they're relatively simple generally. They're learnable in seconds. Strangers that can join in mid-match, generally they're repeatable and they survive the noise and even bad singing and slightly different timing. That makes it a positive chant and making it sort of a shared, noise. Like it needs to be more than one person. So getting thousands of people in that collective voice and having that emotional timing, understanding when, the game needs to be spurred on. Perhaps we're there to boost morale of our team, or maybe we're chanting to, decrease the morale of the opposition.
0: like landing after a goal, for instance. Like you said, it's also kind of calling out, who we are and where we're from and what brings to mind hearing you talk about there, also the effect on the players themselves chance.
2: Yeah, absolutely. You can think about our own Australian culture and what we hear in our sporting grounds, and it's just absolutely next level when we think about the Football World Cup. The sound begins well before the match occurs, the chants leading into the stadium, lasting the full 90 minutes and beyond, really having an impact on players. But there are also some research out there showing there possibly some impacts on the refereeing decisions as well.
0: Oh, okay. In what way?
2: There's a bit of research out there around decisions being made watching a game in silence compared to watching a game with crowd noise. And the idea of the home ground advantage sort of came through that whether it's subconsciously, and it's a relatively minor impact, but it's there that some decisions are going more to the home crowd. You imagine the cheering and the timing of what they believe a foul is, there tends to be more decisions made in favour.
0: Yeah, it can be like that it's just in your that subconscious influence. Compare that on a completely different, on the opposite end of the scale when it comes to tennis, the complete opposite.
2: Absolutely.
0: Quiet as.
2: Yeah.
0: So they're not all just yelling about your team, though. Here's a bit of You'll Never Walk Alone. So a chant from Liverpool FC that started as a Jerry and the Pacemakers song.

0: So, Tom, how does something like this differ from a traditional chant?
1: Yeah, so I think there's also a good link about what makes a great chant is, you know, that it is tied to that subculture or even to a pop culture, and that idea of that some chants, they sound familiar before you've even heard them, and they might be tied to a song. But in this instance of You'll Never Walk Alone, you know, I guess that's more of a shared emotional ritual rather than a traditional chant.
0: Mm-hmm. And going back a little to what we're talking about in terms of how how teams themselves, the players, are affected by hearing the chants. You mentioned the referees. Also, how can chants unify a team and its supporters?
1: Yeah, I suppose it's absolutely showing that sort of shared identity. It's showing, well, you know, this is who we are, and this is where we are from, and also this is who we are not.
0: Mm. And then on the other hand, Tom, we've seen chants get dark before. How can they stoke division and cause trouble?
1: Yeah, absolutely.
0: The other side of it.
1: Yeah, there's been that element of boosting morale, but yes, there is that sort of us against them mentality that, you know, in the past has sometimes crossed the line of acceptable humour and has gone down the path of homophobia.

0: homophobic slurs or becomes quite political or even racially motivated.
1: Yeah. All right. So let's come back to this this year's World Cup. How are this year's World Cup chants stacking up, do you reckon?
0: Yeah, well, at the beginning, you had the sound grab from the USA, and they're copping quite a lot of criticism, quite a lot of negative feedback on their chants. They're sort of being noted as in that they're kind of borrowing them too much from their own college sports and cheerleading.
1: Okay.
0: And then we're seeing some other great things, like you've probably seen lots of videos going around at the moment. The Norway back in the World Cup, first time in 28 years,
1: yeah.
0: And they've debuted the Viking Row. So, again, less of a chant, but more of a collective sound and a collective movement that I just think looks amazing to see thousands of people moving as one and obviously deeply tied to their own history and culture.
1: Yeah, it looks pretty cool. So would you say that's your favourite, or would you put that up there as a favourite along with any others?
0: Oh, I think at the moment it's got to be. I think that's, a really cool story too, such a long time since they've been in the World Cup, and just to see, as I said, thousands of people collectively move together, it's just something that we don't see in Australia. So I think it's amazing.
1: Well, Australia and the US are playing tomorrow early in the morning. What are we chanting, Tom?
0: Oh, we've got our classics, don't we? We've got our Aussie, Aussie, Aussie, oi, oi, oi. And we also saw Waltzing Matilda coming through a lot when the Matildas went to the Football World Cup for the women. So I think they're our two staples. I'll be looking forward to seeing the green and gold littering the stands.
1: Yeah, me too, especially up against the US as well. I really want us to win.
0: Well, we played very well in our first match, so
1: you never know.
0: Our good form can continue.
1: That's it. Good on you, Tom. Hey, great to talk to you. Thank you.
0: Thanks, Serene. Lovely to talk to you.
1: Tom Hartley, lecturer in health and physical education at the University of Tasmania. And next up, we'll play the evening's quiz. So call now, 1300 800 222. And tonight I'm asking you about neighbours. Do any of yours spring to mind? Maybe there was a sweet old lady next to you growing up. Maybe you remember riding your bike with the neighbourhood kids. Maybe you just want to shout out to your current neighbours. Call now, 1300 800 222. We're playing the quiz on the other side of the news. So do stay with us.
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4: Story with ABC News. Western Australia's agriculture minister says authorities are poised to respond if a suspected case of H5 bird flu is confirmed. Samantha Girling has the details.
5: Preliminary samples from a migratory seabird near Esperance on WA's southern coast have confirmed it died from bird flu. Further test results to determine the strain of the virus are expected tomorrow, with concerns it could be the H5 strain which has devastated bird and marine animal populations around the world. Jackie Jarvis says if it is, the response will be immediate.
6: There are well-established national response arrangements in place to respond. If this is confirmed H5 bird incursion, there will be a rapid and coordinated national response.
5: Another sick bird found in the area has also been tested for the virus.
4: The former chief executive of KPMG Australia, Andrew Yates, has told a parliamentary committee he doesn't see himself or those at the company as bad apples. The company is embroiled in a series of allegations over the misuse of confidential client information, which has led to a series of high-profile resignations and demotions in recent months. The inquiry has now heard evidence from several leaders from KPMG, Lendlease and Chartered Accountants Australia. Mr. Yates denies he and other colleagues took the fall for widespread problems.
7: I don't see myself as a bad apple, Senator. I see someone has took accountability for things that went wrong, and nor do I see the firm to be full of bad apples. We are a large, complex organisation, and we're fallible.
4: A Senate inquiry has had allegations of corruption surrounding the investigation into an army chopper crash off the North Queensland coast that killed four airmen. Laura Lavelle reports.
8: Retired MRH-90 helicopter test pilot Major Ian Wilson was the first person to give evidence today as part of a Senate probe into the 2023 tragedy. He questioned the validity of a report by Defence's Flight Crash Investigation Bureau, claiming evidence had been fabricated, manipulated, and its findings had been corrupted. Major Wilson believes the report was used as evidence by Commonwealth prosecutors who decided not to lay criminal charges against Defence despite two alleged breaches of the law being identified.
7: There was an obvious and well-known conflict of interest within the investigation team.
8: The inquiry is probing the Commonwealth prosecutor's decision not to pursue charges.
4: Victorian police say an ongoing investigation into the firebombing of a Melbourne synagogue hasn't revealed any evidence of similar attacks being planned. In December 2024, the Adas Israel synagogue in Ripon Lee was gutted by fire, with early morning worshippers inside forced to flee. A 20-year-old man was arrested today and charged in relation to the incident. Two other men were arrested last year. Acting Assistant Commissioner Paul O'Halloran says there's been no indication that a similar attack might occur.
9: The community is safe, but rest assured that we've got all the relevant investigations in place if that was to occur. But no, there's nothing to indicate at all at this stage of any further attack.
4: The University of Sydney says it's investigating an incident where exam materials were leaked online as thousands of students complete their end-of-semester assessments. Currently, about 10 subjects have reportedly been impacted, including chemistry, business, economics, maths and biology. While investigations into how the materials were shared online are expected to take weeks, the university says students won't be required to resit exams at this stage. Cybersecurity experts hope a new campaign launched by TikTok to combat misinformation will help reshape people's behaviour online by encouraging users to follow what they say are the three C's. With the details, then, Maya Nevada.
10: You've heard of slip, slop, slap, but what about catch, check, choose? It's part of TikTok's push to prevent the spread of misinformation. After a study commissioned found over a third of Australians tend to share information before verifying if it's true. It also revealed about 25% have felt embarrassed or frustrated after realising they'd shared misinformation, but only a small number of them correct or remove it. It's hoping the three C's, catch yourself before reacting, check the facts and choose what to do next, become a part of the cultural vernacular so that even as AI and misinformation evolves, our behaviour can keep up.
4: The weather forecast for tomorrow, scattered showers about the northeast, the northwestern slopes and adjacent inland plains with isolated showers elsewhere. For Sydney, an overnight low of 13, that'll be followed by a mostly sunny day with a top of 21, a partly cloudy day on Sunday with a top of 19 and a possible shower on Monday, also a top of 19. That's the latest ABC News at 7:05.
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1: Hello, lovely to have your company. Yay, it's quiz hour. Let's do this. Let's play the National Weekend Evenings Quiz. 1-300-800-222. The first caller is an instant winner. You get a prize just for being the first caller. And tonight, while we play the quiz, let's talk about neighbours. Is there a particular, not the show, is there a particular neighbour you remember? We're after your sort of nice and funny neighbour stories tonight. It's inspired by what's coming up next hour when we talk about how neighbours have kind of changed and evolved over time and whether it's in a good way or not. So, yeah, let's talk about neighbours and if you remember a particular neighbour while we play the quiz, 1-300-800-222. Now, to give you a chance to get to your phone and call that number, let's hear a track. Here's Summertime by Sundays.

And that's Sundays with Summertime, a great uppity, just puts you in a, you know, uppity good fun mood. It's perfect for quiz hour. 1-300-800-222 is the number to call to play the quiz with me. And look, here we've got Chris in the Southern Waters texting saying, "Hi, Serene DeMackie, the Sundays are such an incredible band." Yeah, it's a great, great track. I've got Summertime in my mind now. See, I can't even think of it. No, we're thinking about the quiz. All right, so what are we talking about tonight while we play the quiz? Neighbours. Is there a particular neighbour that you remember? I mentioned earlier it's inspired by what's coming up next hour, where we are going to talk about the landscape of neighbours or neighbour relationships across our country over a generation or two. We'll see where that conversation takes us. But in the meantime, what about you? A particular neighbour you remember? Would love to hear from you, your stories, while we play the quiz. 1-300-800-222. For me, it was probably meeting my lifelong best friend, who is pretty much my sister from another mister. We are friends to this day. I have known her since she was 3, and we lived in a block of flats, and she lived upstairs. And that was it. Time, you know, as we that age gap kind of separated us a little bit. It was too far. I think it's between that whole primary school, high school time, if you like, then a little bit in adulthood. But then we kind of made our way, we found our way back to each other, and we ended up falling pregnant pretty much within the same time with our first child. So we went through all that together, and now we're basically one massive, you know, family, which is really lovely. So that's kind of my particular neighbour story that I remember, meeting my lifelong best friend. What about you? 1-300-800-222 while we play the quiz.

0: Our first caller and instant winner is Lara in Canberra. Hey there, Lara.
1: Hi, Serene. Hi. How are you?
0: Very well, thanks. You're our first caller and instant winner. Yay!
1: Yay, yeah. I'll probably need that because I'm not confident I'll get any of the questions.
0: Oh, you never know, but it doesn't matter. There's a book coming your way as a prize regardless. So nicely done. Tell me, is there a particular neighbour you remember?
1: I actually was saying to your producer, and I didn't realise how similar this was going to be, but a very similar story to you, actually, that I had a childhood, well, very close when we were little and lived a few hundred metres down the road, but then we kind of grew apart, went to uni at different places, I moved away, and now she lives in the same apartment complex as me, and we've become like best friends again.
0: Your best friend. Oh, that's the best. Yeah. How good is that? Your paths are meant to, they're just meant to intertwine. It's a meant to be. There's a bit of destiny stuff, if you believe in that, happening, where you just kind of got to bring. How nice is that? Now, you said childhood, so how old were you? Do you remember when you sort of first became friends? And are you about the same age? I think I was sort of huckling on. My best friend was like 3 when I met her, and we've got about 5 or 6 years between us.
1: Yeah, well, our parents actually knew each other, and we were born in the same hospital 2 days apart.
0: Oh, far out, Lara.
1: Yeah.
0: 2 days apart. So have you done birthdays together? Are you there?
1: We have, actually. Yeah. Yes. I don't think we have, but we were considering it this year. Like, we did go down to Melbourne. We're both AFL fans. So. Yeah. We were in Melbourne for my birthday last year and like the day after hers. And yeah, so kind of, not officially.
0: But it counts.
1: Yeah.
0: Oh, that's awesome. Love that. Love that. So good. All right, let's go to the quiz. And our first question for tonight, but I will remind you, Lara, it's fun to play, but it doesn't matter because you're already a winner. Who wrote the poem, The Man from Snowy River?
1: Oh, I didn't know this.
0: It's one of those catchy names, like.
1: Yeah.
0: What do you reckon?
1: It's on the tip of my tongue. I reckon I'll think of it as soon as I.
0: Oh, of course.
1: Banjo Patterson.
0: Bad came.
1: Right?
0: Go brain.
1: Oh.
0: Nice work, Lara. Banjo Patterson's
1: thank
0: correct.
1: You.
0: What's the
1: got it? Got it.
0: You
1: eventually.
0: Got it. It came in. The brain kicked in the way when you wanted it to. What's the process by which plants convert sunlight, water, and carbon dioxide into chemical energy?
1: Do you know that one? Photosynthesis.
0: Nice. Photosynthesis is correct. What's the name of the annual arts, music and culture festival currently being held in Hobart, Tasmania?
1: I think this might be where I sat at.
0: You reckon?
1: Yeah.
0: All
1: I reckon
0: right.
1: I've heard it, but it's not. It hasn't stuck.
0: Yeah, you'll know it if you hear it kind of thing, as opposed to I know it and I can't remember it. Gotcha.
1: Yeah.
0: Well, we're 2 in. And you're getting a prize nonetheless. I'm going to pop you on hold, Lara. Joe's going to take down your details. We'll send you a book as a prize. Nice work.
1: Thank you. Have
0: good
1: a nice night.
0: You too. Bye-bye. Narelle's on the Gold Coast. Hey, Narelle.
2: Hi, how are you?
0: I'm well, thank you. Is there a particular neighbour you remember?
2: No, not a particular one. Just lots of many nice ones over the years.
0: Oh, that's good. Yeah.
2: Yeah.
0: Fair enough.
2: Nice neighbours.
0: Nice neighbours. And any that kind of where you've formed a relationship that kind of kept going even if you weren't neighbours?
2: We did have some long-term neighbours back when we were growing up that we still keep in contact with.
0: Oh, nice.
2: Christmas, that sort of thing, yeah.
0: And what do you remember from these nice neighbours? What do you remember in terms of relationship with them? Would you, like, visit each other's houses, go over for coffee?
2: Yeah, there's lots of barbecues and

0: Yeah, just general chilling out.
1: Yeah, and just overall all nice and helpful. Like, you know, you'd go over if you needed
0: Very
1: food.
0: helpful, yeah.
1: Yeah, need some eggs, need
0: Yeah.
1: some
0: Yeah, exactly.
1: Yeah, fair enough. Good. Oh, that's good. And what about your neighbours currently? All good?
0: I don't really know them. We
1: Isn't.
0: haven't lived on our street for that long, so
1: Oh, you're noobs.
0: rectify that, go over and introduce ourselves.
1: Yeah, fair enough. Fair enough. Excellent. Cool. And hopefully, we definitely should be met with a nice, warm welcome, Narelle. Nice one.
0: Yeah, I hope so.
1: Yeah. All right. Do you know the name of the annual arts, music, and culture festival currently being held in Hobart, Tasmania?
0: Oh no, I have a feeling it's something like SOMO or DOMO.
1: You are on the right track. Come on, Narelle.
0: FOMO. No idea.
1: Oh, look, maybe you've jogged the memory of the next person. You're going to pass it
0: No,
1: on.
0: no. Maybe. Yeah. All right. Thank you.
1: Hey, good to talk to you, Narelle. Thanks a lot. Bye-bye. Martin's in Engadine. Hey there, Martin.
2: Hi, how are you?
1: Well, thanks. Is there a particular neighbour you remember?
2: Yeah, neighbour, good neighbour up in Port Macquarie when my grandmother was alive.
1: Yeah. Tell me about what you remember.
2: She used to, take my grandmother to appointment, medical appointment and things like that.
1: Oh, beautiful. Right. Okay. Fair
2: But I always
1: enough.
2: looked after her house and that, and always got on well with
1: And got on
2: her.
1: well with her.
2: Yeah.
1: Yes, there was a nice connection.
2: Yeah, nice
1: Just that
2: connection.
1: kind of neighborhood relationship, looking out for each other.
2: Yeah.
1: Yeah. Oh, that's gorgeous that you still remember her to today. That's really nice. Martin, do you know the name of the annual arts, music, and culture festival currently being held in Hobart, Tasmania?
2: Is it my phone?
1: It is MOFO. I'll pay that. Dark Mofo is the one. Who's the current Premier of Tasmania?
2: Jeremy Rockcliffe.
1: It is Jeremy Rockcliffe. How many degrees are in a circle, Martin?
2: 360.
1: 360. Yep, 360 degrees is correct. Who is the coach of the Socceroos?
2: Is it Graham Arnold?
1: Oh, it's not. I know, yeah, it used to be. Not Graham Arnold anymore. Martin, good to talk to you. Good to play the quiz with you. Thank you.
2: Thanks very
1: Have a good
2: much.
1: night. Bye-bye. Cameron is in, is it Q? Kew? Hello
3: Yes,
1: there,
3: that's
1: Cameron.
3: correct.
1: Yeah, where's Q?
3: In Melbourne.
1: Oh, very good. I haven't heard of it. No, and just. I don't know why it's through. I'm looking at it going Kew, Q, and that's how it's pronounced, Q.
3: Yeah, cute.
1: Sweet. How far out from the city?
3: About 20 minutes to
1: Okay.
3: the east.
1: Yeah. All right.
3: Yeah.
1: Hello. Hello, everyone in Q. So, how are the neighbours in Q, Cameron?
3: Oh, not in Kew. This one's a little bit further out,
1: All
3: but
1: right, go.
3: about 10 years ago, I was a young lad. Neighbours across the street had a bit of a house party going, and got to 10:30, 11 o'clock, and I was a little bit fed up, so I went to the fridge, found a carton of eggs, and sent a few
1: Cameron,
3: their way, and then it was punished. Justice was done because the next morning, the front door, they'd returned fire.
1: you think? Oh my gosh. How how did your parents react to the news, Cameron?
3: I kept my mouth pretty quiet actually, and that's one that's been taken to the grave. What
1: Right, lying
3: ends
1: by
3: in the
1: omission. So then when your neighbor, when they returned the favor, did they was it known to your parents that it was them that hang on a minute, they didn't dob you in?
3: No, it was just
1: Oh, well, they wouldn't have
3: put
1: known it was
3: down
1: you.
3: to Yeah, exactly. It was just
1: Yeah.
3: put down to the house party next door and just people getting up to no good.
1: That's it, you cheeky thing. Far. Well, did they have any more? house parties after that?
3: No, they fortunately for us, they sold the place and moved on pretty quickly.
1: Oh, okay. Fair enough. That's a fun one. What about a memory of a good neighbour? How are your neighbours now in Q?
3: Oh, they're fantastic.
1: Oh, good.
3: No house parties of note.
1: Good. And do you think that you, like, how would you describe your relationship with your neighbours? Is it, are you more on a, everyone's friendly, we say hello, or is it more than that? Like, you spend time together?
3: Just nothing. I mean, we're pretty new, so nothing too intimate just yet, but I think people are generally friendly. I catch up.
1: And if you need anything, you know, you can ask.
3: Around the streets and stuff. Yeah, absolutely. Flower and that sort of thing.
1: Yep. Oh, good. And, you know, if someone goes away, you give them a heads up. Do they give you a heads up? I think we do that sort of in my neighbourhood. If someone's, like, going away for a couple of weeks or something like that, they'll give us a heads up just so, we're aware and keep an eye out and maybe do the bins, things like that.
3: Yeah, absolutely. Definitely the bins and that sort of thing.
1: Yeah, cool. All right, Cameron, to the quiz. Who's the coach of the Socceroos? And it's not Graham Arnold anymore.
3: No, that's the former one, I think. Yep. Tony Popovich.
1: That's the one. Tony Popovich is correct. In the Netflix series Wednesday, which instrument does Wednesday Adams play?
3: Oh, it's a long one. I think it's some sort of string instrument. I'm going to go a viola.
1: It's not a viola.

0: you.
1: No worries at all. Thanks
0: Yeah,
1: for having me.
0: Have a good night. Take care. Thanks a lot. Betty in Dapto. Hey, Betty.
2: Hello, Serene. How are you?
0: I'm well, thanks. Now, I want to ask you if there's a particular neighbour you remember, but I reckon that's what your neighbours would say, would be calling out about you. Betty, I can imagine you just being the neighbour of just dreams, a dream neighbour. You'd be awesome. I reckon I'd be hanging out with you all day, Betty. Not going to work, already getting much done, just hanging out.
2: Well, I've got a very nice neighbour who pops in all the time, and she's on one side of me.
0: Yep.
2: And then I've got nice neighbours over the road. But I've been living here 38 years now.
0: Yep.
2: And when I moved here, I had very friendly neighbours, but some of them have moved away. But we have a very nice neighbourhood, I think. It's reasonably quiet and everyone gets along all right.
0: That's good. And everyone looking out for each other.
2: Yes.
0: Yeah. Beautiful. 38 years, huh?
2: I remember once when I was working and Adrian forgot to close my garage door. It's automatic now, but it wasn't then. And my neighbour across the road rang me at work and said, your garage door's open, Betty.
0: Oh, she did. That's great. Oh, that's awesome. And yeah, because these things happen. I think I mentioned the bins earlier in terms of helping out with getting the bins out, putting the bins in. It's always, yeah. Do you remember, Betty, those like neighborhood watch stickers, like those green and white ones?
2: Yes, I do indeed.
0: Yeah. Do you still see them around? I've got one on our house, but our house was built in the 1950s. Like, it's really worn, but it was quite nostalgic when we bought the house and that sticker was on there. Do you have one on your house?
2: No, I don't remember ever having one.
0: Oh, okay, but you remember the stickers, huh?
2: Yeah, I remember the stickers.
0: Yeah.
2: And we had neighbourhood watch for a while and people used to come and check up on you and that sort of thing, but yeah. We don't really have anything like that.
0: Yeah, we don't have that either. And I don't really remember growing up with it either. So was that the deal, Betty, is that it would be a group of people from around the neighbourhood that would almost like a little committee kind of thing that would...
2: Yes. Yes.
0: Right.
2: And yeah, then what... they used to come and they'd... I don't know what they called it, but it was black something and they'd write... You had a thing they could write on your TV and any, you know, valuable things you had in the house so that if they got stolen, the police could check them out a bit.
0: Oh, wow, okay. Kind of like a bit of a logbook or something like that.
2: No, it was a pen that they used to write on things.
0: Oh.
2: You couldn't see it. The people...

0: computers and things.
1: Mm.
0: And it was taken to a man, and the police traced it back to him.
1: Right, there you go. So it was. So it's quite effective.
0: It was. I don't know whether they still use it or not.
1: But yeah, no.
0: At the time, someone came and did our TV and those sort of things, the microwave and things.
1: The valuables.
0: Yeah, people could carry out. Yeah.
1: Yeah. Wow. Huh, Betty. All right, Betty, to the quiz. In the Netflix series Wednesday, which instrument does Wednesday Addams play? Now, Cameron, our previous caller, he said the viola. It's not, but he did say he thought it was a string instrument, and he's not wrong. It is a string instrument, but it's not the viola.
0: Was it a cello?
1: It was. Nice one. The cello is correct.
0: That was just a rough guess.
1: Oh, good on you. Nice work, Betty. All right, next question. Kewpie mayo is made primarily from which part of the egg?
0: I'll say the white.
1: Oh, it's the no. Not the other one. You know what? You've really helped the next person.
0: Thank you, Sarah.
1: Thanks a lot, Betty. Have a good night.
0: You too.
1: Bye. Danny's in Roseville Chase. Hey there, Danny.
2: Hi. How are you going?
1: Well, thanks. Is there a particular neighbour you remember?
2: There is, but it opens a can of worms. Yes, we've got an interesting neighbour.
1: Right.
2: He's got a motorbike that he likes to warm up for 20 minutes and then rev it really,
1: really
2: loudly.
1: Early in the morning?
2: Or any time of day.
1: Like right.
2: It can be 1 p.m. or 8 a.m.
1: Okay.
2: And then he also likes to throw his rubbish on our shared driveway, which are V-cans and Smith's vinegar chip wrappers, which I pick up and put in the bin.
1: Danny, you have to laugh. I mean, like,
2: it's tough.
1: Far out. Yep, I'm invoking Robert Frost again. Good fences make good neighbours.
2: Yeah.
1: All right, do you know what Kewpie mayo is made primarily of when it comes to which part of the egg? It's not the white.
2: Well, if it's not white, it's got to be yolk.
1: It's got to be the yolk. All right, Danny, I've got a sound question for you. Name this song. Hang on, let me line it up. Where am I? Hang on. All right, name this song. One sec. Is this the one? Yep, okay, cool. Name this song and the band performing it. Take a listen.

0: Very well done. Danny Linger by the Cranberries is correct. Who was the last president of the Soviet Union?
1: President?
0: Yeah, yeah.
1: Oh, my God. Was it Yeltsin?
0: It wasn't Yeltsin. Yeah, no.
1: I should have gone to my brain trust.
0: Oh, okay. But hey, look, you went for it though. No, and I can look. Yeah, Yeltsin, but no, not that one. The other one.
1: Okay.
0: All right, Danny. Good to talk to you. Play the quiz with you. Thanks a lot. Have a good night.
1: Bye
0: bye. We're playing the National Weekend Evenings Quiz. Question we're up to: who was the last president of the Soviet Union? Wasn't Yeltsin. If you know the answer, you've got a call to play the quiz with me. 1-300-800-222.
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0: 1-800-222 is the number to call to play the quiz with me. We're also talking about neighbours and whether there's a particular neighbour that you remember while we play the quiz. On the text line, Dax says, I started to mow my neighbour's lawns when I did mine. Then a few days later, a large tray of lasagna was at my front door. I kept mowing the lawns. Yeah, I would too. Yum. Jen in Hamilton, we were always told as kids to look out for houses that had neighbourhood watch signs on their house or a letterbox. If we were ever in trouble or worried about someone following us, we were told to go to those houses. They were places where people were home most of the day and were a safe place to go if anyone needed. Thanks, Jen. Nice one. Yes, I am. You're harking me back. I wasn't a child of like active neighbourhood watches and what they represented and what they did, but I do vividly remember the stickers. So it's kind of really nice to talk about them and hear about them from you. Also on the text line, hi, listening to the quiz now and here in Denniston, we still have the neighbourhood watch. Oh, we get a newsletter quarterly of the crimes in the area and they have meetings. As if there's an active neighbourhood watch. No way. How good's that? So good to hear. All right. Let's go to Rodney in, is it Warburton in Victoria? Hey there, Rodney. Warburton?
1: Hello.
0: Warburton?
1: Good evening. Yes, it's Warburton in Victoria.
0: Good evening to you, Rodney. Is there a particular neighbour you remember?
1: Well, yes. we grew up together.
0: Sweet.
1: From when I was about 9 or 10 years old, and she went on to be quite a major Australian journalist. So,
0: oh wow,
1: yeah, and our parents got on, and yeah, we grew up together, went to school together, did a lot together until our paths separated when she went to uni and yeah. I went off and on my journey.
0: Your own journey, yeah. Oh, cool.
1: Yeah, no, it was lovely. We used to do everything together.
0: Oh, ride bikes.
1: Ride bike, yeah, swim in the pool and just study together and
0: go to the tuck shop.
1: Yeah, she always was a lovely, girl. And yeah,
0: good. It's always good to look back and but when you're fortunate to grow up in a neighbourhood where there's neighbours.
1: I'm not going to mention her name, but the funny thing is when we used to, you watch her on TV in later years and you think, oh my God, I remember you and your cozies swimming around and in the swimming pool and you know,
0: yeah, you having your shower
1: and rubbing your hair. And I know, it's
0: grew
1: funny.
0: Up as kids. Yeah.
1: Yeah.
0: All right, Rodney, who was the last president? So to the quiz, who was the last president of the Soviet Union? It was not Boris Yeltsin.
1: No, that would be the person that actually stopped Russia from, well, the Politburo and everything else. That would be Mikhail Gorbachev, I think.
0: Yeah, Mikhail Gorbachev is correct. Nice work, Rodney. What's the name of the nerve in the human body that runs all the way from the lower back down to the foot?
1: I don't know. The sciatic nerve?
0: Yeah, that's the one. Sciatic nerve.
1: Oh.
0: Yeah. Can be the bothersome one sometimes, huh? Quentin Blake is well known as an illustrator for working with which famous children's author?
1: Oh, children's author?
0: Yeah. Very
1: so he
0: famous.
1: He was an illustrator. He wrote the pictures for...
0: He was the illustrator, yeah. Well known, is well known as an illustrator for working with which famous, I'm going to say famous, British author?
1: The people that come to mind are like Dr. Seuss or Roald Dahl or...
0: Who do you want to name? Yeah. Go on. I'm encouraging you, Rodney.
1: Well, I'm thinking it's a children's author if it's going to be illustrated. So I think Seuss used to have his... I'm going to say Roald Dahl.
0: Nice work. I was willing that you would. I was like, go the ladder.
1: That was actually a bit of luck there. That was just trying to work some things out.
0: Yeah, I was like, go the ladder. Yeah, Roald Dahl is right. Next question. James Earl Jones voiced which famous film character?
1: Darth Vader,
0: I think. That's it, yep.

0: Darth, Star Wars' Darth Vader is correct. What's the name for the large tuned drums used in a symphony orchestra, sometimes known as kettle drums?
1: The bass drums, aren't they? Mm-hmm. The big ones that you hit from side to side? And...
0: No, not the kettle drums, no.
1: No? Okay.
0: Oh, no, yes to the kettle drums, no to the bass drums. Are you asking if, is that your answer? No, to the bass drums.
1: Well, no, okay. Yeah. I thought they were a kettle drum and a bass drum.
0: Yeah, no, unfortunately not, Rodney. I have to dun-dun on this one.
1: No, that's okay. Yeah, honestly, I don't know.
0: All good.
1: I don't know that one.
0: All good, not at all. But nice.
1: Not in percussion. No, thank you, love. Thank you for the evening.
0: You had a great run on the quiz. So the most points scored tonight, Rodney. So nice work. Really good to talk to you and play the quiz with you.
1: Thank you. Good evening,
0: all
1: everyone.
0: Right, have a good night. Bye-bye. Tim's in Bellarive in Tasmania. Hello.
2: Hello, it's Tim here.
0: Hello, Tim. Is there a particular neighbour you remember? We're talking neighbours tonight.
2: Yeah, look, my northern neighbours were Malcolm and Tammy Fraser, but they weren't the most memorable. The most memorable on the farm south to us was Peter Bunny and his wife Beatrix.
0: What?
2: And Beatrix Bunny, I met her at my mum's funeral. I said, 60 years ago when you married Peter Bunny, Peter Rabbit, and your name was Beatrix, did you think of changing your name? And she said, yeah, we looked at my maiden name, we looked at a range of names, but we went with Beatrix and Peter Bunny. And for 60 years, every time we introduced Peter, either snigger, hide a snigger, or say, what's your real name?
0: Wow.
2: And what's amazing is that I met this girl in Venice at a camping ground. We chatted for half an hour and then I said, oh, what's your name and where's you from? And it was Jeanette Bunny, their daughter. We played tennis in the under-15s. I played for Kanongwatong North and she played for Kanongwatong South.
0: There's a lot of universe stuff happening there.
2: Yeah, so anyway, I enjoyed catching up with them a couple of years ago. And
0: cool.
2: While we were chatting, Jeanette actually rang from Jurildery and we chatted for the first time since 1990.
0: Wow, how good's that? How long did you chat?
2: It was great.
0: It was fantastic. Yeah. And, you sort of said at the beginning, Malcolm Fraser and...
2: We got Christmas cards from Malcolm and Tanny every year for 30 years.
0: Yeah.
2: And we used to buy our bulls from them. They had stud bulls. And we also would go to their workshop and get tow bars made and so forth. So I'd see Malcolm Fraser around the place all the time. They were just they were on the neighbouring farm.
0: Yeah.
2: And we'd see all the security guards flying in and out constantly while he was living at Nareen.
0: Yeah. Oh, cool. That's some great great stories and great neighbour memories there, Tim. That's awesome. Yeah.
2: Growing up on a farm, your nearest neighbours are 5 kilometres away.
0: That's right. Yeah, that's right. Gosh. All right, Tim, to the quiz. What's the name for the large tuned drums used in a symphony orchestra, sometimes known as kettle drums? And bass drums is a no.
2: Would you believe my surname is Bungie, which is German for kettle drums? And it means the timpani drums.
0: That's the one. Timpani drums is bang on, is correct. What is the Scoville scale used to measure?
2: Oh, well, there's something completely new for me.
0: You and me both.
2: The Scoville scale.
0: Yeah, it's spelt Scoville. Scoville scale. Is this for real?
2: I mean, I could tell you so many other scales, but I think I've heard of this. It's to do with how spicy chili peppers are.
0: Yeah, that's it, how hot and spicy.
2: Because my kids tricked me into tasting really hot chili peppers in Alice Springs last year and I nearly died. It was so bad. They were so hot. I thought that was very mean of them, actually.
0: Yeah, so hot and spicy, how hot and spicy something is correct. All right, let's see how we go. Who wrote the novel Boy Swallows Universe?
2: Oh, that's Trent Dalton. I've read that and seen the series on Netflix.
0: Okay. Trent Dalton.

0: Hamilton is correct.
1: The Kid was amazing in that, and I think he won an award. And Brian Brown was just classic Brian Brown.
0: Yeah, Brian Brown's awesome. Name this song and the band performing it. Take a listen.

0: Do you know the name of that song and who sings it, Tim?
1: I've never heard that song. If it was from the 70s or 80s, I'd be sure to know it, but never heard that one. So I think I'll pass on to the next person.
0: Pass it on to the next person. All right. Well, it's been wonderful playing the quiz with you. Thank you very much. And great neighbour stories as well. Thanks a lot, Tim. I appreciate
1: You're
0: it.
1: You're welcome.
0: Good Bye. Have a good night. Bye-bye. We're playing the National Weekend Evenings Quiz. The question we're up to is a sound question. Name this song and the band performing it. I'm going to play it again. Here, take a listen.

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0: We are playing the National Weekend Evenings Quiz, and we're also talking about neighbours and if there's a particular neighbour you remember. With some of you, we've been also talking about the Neighbourhood Watch and that Neighbourhood Watch green and white sticker. And some of you have sent me some awesome photos because it's not just the green and white sticker, it's also the yellow triangle safety house sticker that is really taking me back now. It's got a picture of a house with like a smiley face in it. Oh my goodness, this is so old school. And yes, back to, oh, was it Betty or the caller after Betty who was saying that when you see one of these stickers, if you feel like you're being followed or you're in trouble in some way, shape or form, you can go to that house for safety. Gosh, I remember them. Renee says, my items haven't been marked for identification, but don't tell anyone. Led from Bankstown says, Betty from Dapto rocks. She would be a great neighbour. Good on her for getting the viola. Okay, that's fine. And also loving these stories of yours while we play the quiz on 1300 800 222. Kelly's in Maitland. Hello there, Kelly.
3: Oh. Hi.
0: Hi. Is there a particular neighbour you remember?
3: I have many neighbours that I remember, but one in particular recently has come back into my life. She was a little girl when I next to my parents,
0: yeah.
3: But I moved back home as an adult. Anyway, she was a little girl, but now she's the nursing unit manager on the ward at a hospital I work at. And it's lovely.
0: How good is that?
3: I know.
0: It really is a small world.
3: It is.
0: Wow.
3: Yeah, and she's a very good human.
0: How nice is that? And do you guys, like, I don't know if you've got a break or something, like, do you catch up a bit?
3: Oh, not really. So she's a nurse and I'm in allied health. So
0: yeah,
3: we spend a lot of time together through the day.
0: Yeah. Oh, that's nice. Oh, and when did you say this came about? So how many years in between this?
3: Oh, like 20 years.
0: Oh, far out. How good's that?
3: Yeah. Yeah.
0: Nice. Good.
3: Yeah.
0: Cool.
3: Yeah.
0: All right, Kelly. I can play that grab again. I'm after the name of the song and the band performing it. Do you want me to play it again?
3: Yes.
0: All right, here it comes. Take a listen.

0: Do you know what the name of that song is and who sings it?
1: So I have my brains trust here, and he's quite phenomenal with just about any songs, but you've stumped him and he's only got one clue.
2: I've got one maybe, and that'll be Lloyd Cole and The Commotion.
0: Lloyd Cole and The Commotion. Unfortunately, no, it is not Lloyd Cole, The Commotion. Oh, man, I'm sorry about that, Kelly and Brains Trust, but, hey, you had a crack. That's important. That's okay. And really good to talk to you, too. Thanks a lot. Yeah, have a great. Good night.

0: Bye.
1: Bye.
2: Hey, where'd you guys go? I've got no one else to play the quiz with. How's that happen? I already gave you a call out. This is why I call it out. It's your cue. Call me. Play the quiz with me. Well, this is a good question. We're talking about neighbors, you know, nice neighbor stories. We had a funny one, actually. I think it was Cameron talking about, you know, when he was a kid egging his neighbor's house because they had a house party and just went on and it was loud. That was funny. And then they got him back the next day. Oopsie daisy. All right. You got to give me a call. I can't do this without you. I cannot play the quiz without you. 1-300-800-222 is the number to call to play the quiz with me. The question we're up to, I'll play this grab again. I am after the name of this song and the band performing it. She comes.

0: All right. If you know the name of that song and who sings it, you've got a quarter play the quiz with me. It's from the 80s, 1988, if that kind of helps and encourages you. 1-300-800-222. Australian band. There you go. Do I have to put thinking music on? I've already played a promo here. I've got to put thinking music on. Dun, dun, dun, dun. Screen's lighting up. I get so excited. Very good, very good. Very good, very good. Oh, here we go. We're going to take Janet. Hey, Janet.
1: Hi, Serene.
0: Yay. Hi. Thanks for calling.
1: I was literally just sitting here listening and going, oh, well, I can, you know, I don't think I'm going to help you, though,
0: but we can
1: maybe
0: chit-chat.
1: Some other people bring up.
0: Yeah, yeah, other people are ringing up, which is awesome, and you called too. So I'm like, oh, there's Janet. Let's say hi to Janet.
1: Hi, Serene. How are you?
0: Yeah, good, thank you. Talk to me about neighbours. Is there a particular neighbour you remember?
1: I'm trying to think. We've just had a few people move out. We live in a big block, but there's a sort of lane at the back, yeah. And there's a group of flats. And we're the people at the back, and we don't really mix as much with the people at the front. It's really strange. And lately, the people at the back are like we're bonding over scaffolding outside, and workers, and our upstairs neighbours have lost their windows while they read. It's just been messy, but we sort of look out for each other. And I also, in the previous flat we lived in, I've always been a flat dweller. We've always said hello to people. And, as for neighbours that I remember, there's a couple that I know who we met in our last block, and I'm going over to babysit their 1-year-old.
0: Oh, nice.
1: So they've moved, we moved, but we still connect, which is really nice. Oh, I'm a great aunt.
0: Oh, yay. How good.
1: Actually,
0: that?
1: I'm terrified because they are both super, super, super fit women, like super fit. And they went, are you going to be okay lifting? He's actually really tall. And they said their backs are stuffed. And I went, I'll just put him up on the couch. We won't do a dead standing.
0: That's not. Yeah.
1: He's not big. He's just tall.
0: He's just tall. Yeah.
1: Yeah.
0: Oh, wow.
1: And it's so funny hearing really fit people go, oh, our backs are dreadful.
0: Because then you're kind of going, that's not encouraging.
1: Yeah, that was not. But you know how children kind of, they don't exactly like climb on you well, like they just climb and then
0: they're very unco. Yes, absolutely. Yeah. Absolutely. Yeah. And you know what? It kind of, if I think about it, doesn't really. I got a 12-year-old who, okay, doesn't climb on me anymore, but even just snuggling up against me, like if we're at home on the couch watching a movie and she wants to snuggle up against me, it is still dead weight. Like after a bit, I'm like, I'm squished, dude. You need to get up. Like,
1: well, you know what? In a year's time, they'll be in, don't touch me.
0: I know. That's why I'm like, okay, man, now come back.
1: Yeah. No, encourage as much cuddling.
0: Absolutely.
1: I had friends who had 17-year-old boys, and they used to just, like, all cuddle each other on the couch, which was

0: it's like awesome.
1: They're saying some stuff. It's really nice. Look, this song, I think it's either, well,
0: do you want me to...
1: no, you know what? I think it might be a Go-Betweens or Robert Foster, but I could be wrong.
0: Do you want to have...
1: Am I given a clue to someone?
0: Sorry, hang on. I got to catch what you said. So who do you think it is and what do you
1: well,
0: think the...
1: Well, I think it's the Go-Betweens or
0: yep,
1: Robert
0: good.
1: Foster.
0: Yep.
1: It's a Go-Betweens.
0: It's the Go-Betweens? What's the name of the song? Do you want me to play it again for you?
1: Yeah,
0: all right.
1: I really don't think I know the title.
0: Okay, let's go. Let's see. But you got the Go-Betweens, okay. And if you know the title, it's yours. If not, you've helped the next person. Let's take a listen.
1: Yeah.

0: All right, so that's The Go-Betweens. The name of the song is?
1: No, it's not Cuddle and Cane. It's not Spring Rain. It's not whatever the ever is. West End Blues. No, I hope someone knows. It is The Go-Betweens.
0: It is.
1: So someone of my generation should. I hopefully will get the magnet. Have a good night.
0: Yeah, good on you, Janet. Good to talk to you. And thanks for calling in. Thank you so much. Benjamin is on the line. Hey there, Benjamin.
2: Oh, hello. How are you?
0: I'm well, thanks. Tell me about a particular neighbour you remember.
2: Oh, the neighbour that gifted me the amplifier that I'm listening to your broadcast through.
0: Oh. Very good.
2: Yes, and...
0: And did anything warrant the gift, or was it just cause?
2: No, it was just surplus, if that makes sense.
0: Yeah, I get
2: it. And it works beautifully. I mean, as you can hear, sounds fantastic in my apartment.
0: Yeah.
2: And I'd like to have a go at the quiz.
0: Yeah, for sure. Now, we're playing a sound question. We know it's The Go-Betweens. I'm after the name of the song. I know you've been on hold for a few minutes. Do you want me to play it for you again, or do you reckon you know the name of the song?
2: No. Was there anything I could do?
0: Ah, no.

0: Sorry, the gong jumped in while I was playing this. Hang on. One sec. That's correct. So was there anything I could do by the go-betweens? Nice work, Benjamin. All good. All right, that's the gong, which means this next question is going to be our last question for tonight. If you get it right, you're tonight's quiz winner.
1: Right.
0: Let's do this. Which university has its main campus in Armidale?
2: We know it's we're saying it's bound.
0: Can I ask you for a favour just before we go any further, Benjamin?
3: The University of New England.
0: You're right. Just give me a sec. Do you have the radio up?
3: Yeah, I'll turn it down.
0: Yeah, can you turn that down for me?
3: Yep. One sec, please. Yeah.
0: All right, cool. So I'm just going to do that again. That's perfect. Like, that's all clear now and crisp. You're right, but just to repeat, which university has its main campus in Armidale?
3: University of New England.
0: Nice work of New England.
3: Thank you.
0: And that also means... you are tonight's quiz winner. Congratulations.
3: You're kidding me.
0: No kidding.
3: My golly. What have I won?
0: You have won the very much loved, coveted ABC Evenings quiz fridge magnet, along with a book as your prize. How good is that?
3: Perfect.
0: Yeah, it's good. Enjoy that fridge magnet when it comes along. You'll be you get to boast to your friends, all sorts of things. It's going to be wonderful. Yeah, nice. Good on you, Benjamin. I'm going to pop you on hold. Joe is going to take down your details.
3: Sure.
0: And, so we can send you that magnet and a book as well. Thanks for playing the quiz.
3: Worry.
0: Well done on
3: Thanks.
0: Being tonight's winner, Benjamin.
3: Thanks very much.
0: All right. Take care. Oh, and hey, on that, I just got to mention, if you... are waiting for that mail to come to you with, if you've been a quiz winner recently and you're still waiting for your evening's quiz fridge magnet and book, be patient with us. They're coming. I know it's snail mail. There's been a little bit of a delay on our end, but they are on the way. So I just wanted to call that out. It will get to you. It might just take a little bit longer than expected. We've got a bit of time before we get to the news. Let's hear all, as much as we can, or the rest of the go-betweens. Was there anything I could do?

0: Yeah, was there anything I could do? The go-betweens. They're wrapping up our quiz tonight. It's always fun, always wonderful to chat with you. Thank you. Now I want to talk to you some more next hour after the news. It's our mixtape hour. Friendship is the theme for our mixtape.
1: Some chase the story.
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1: And some are the story.
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1: The piano, the assembly, and race around the world.
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6: ABC News. Good evening. I'm Noni Edwards. The results of a CSIRO test that'll confirm whether a wild migratory bird in WA has a deadly strain of bird flu will be released tomorrow. Keen Burke reports.
7: The next big step in this process is really the result of that test that will really determine the next steps. If it is, as authorities suspect, the H5 strain of the virus, they've been a little reluctant to say today what the process would be. But there would be a wide range of processes you would expect, including surveillance, some of which is already underway, and then steps to protect the poultry industry. The WA minister did flag, for example, that poultry farmers would effectively be encouraged to move their birds indoors. There's further meetings already being planned for tomorrow for that response to be rolled out very quickly, no matter the result of that test.
6: The Greens say they're continuing talks over whether to support the government's proposed tax overhaul. Labor needs the Greens' support to achieve its goal of passing major changes to capital gains tax and negative gearing over the next sitting fortnight. Yesterday, the government announced several concessions for small businesses and startups following weeks of backlash. In a statement, Greens Senator Nick McKim criticised what he called absurdly generous grandfathering provisions, but said the Greens were continuing discussions with the government. A Perth paediatrician facing child sex offences has been charged with dozens of new counts involving more alleged victims. David Webber reports.
8: Chia Liang Saw was charged last month with engaging in sexual conduct with a child under 16 and possession of child exploitation material. The 41-year-old has appeared in Perth Magistrates Court via video link from Hakea Prison, and dozens of new charges were read out to him. This included sexual penetration and multiple counts of indecent dealing and indecent recording. Most of the alleged offences occurred in Perth's western suburbs. Chia Liang Saw is scheduled to appear in court again later this month for a possible bail application.
6: Planned talks in Switzerland between the US and Iran have fallen over as Israel continues to strike Lebanon. Eliza Getzi has the latest on the Middle East.
9: Vice President J.D. Vance had been prepared to make an overnight flight to meet with his Iranian counterparts at a mountainside resort in Switzerland, but the trip's been called off, at least for now. The White House says Vance and his delegation were unable to finalise plans and that he'd stay in Washington. Al-Mayadeen, a pan-Arab satellite channel aligned with the Iranian-backed Lebanese militant group Hezbollah, is reporting Iran is delaying sending its delegation to Switzerland over Israel's ongoing attacks in Lebanon. Lebanon's state-run news agency says at least 16 people have been killed in fresh Israeli airstrikes, while Israel says four of its soldiers have been killed in southern Lebanon.
6: China has reportedly called on Israel to stop violating the ceasefire in Gaza. State media outlet Xinhua says China's representative to the United Nations, Fu Kong, made the plea at an emergency UN Security Council meeting on the humanitarian situation in the territory. Mr. Fu said that China views Israel's continual expansion of military occupation in Gaza with grave concern. British Prime Minister Sir Keir Starmer says he will fight attempts by his rival Andy Burnham to oust him from office. Sir Keir says he will not walk away and will run in a leadership contest if one is triggered. Mr. Burnham, the Mayor of Greater Manchester, has won a seat in Parliament in a special election and is looking to replace Starmer as leader of the Labour Party and the country. Back home, multiple cases of acute liver toxicity associated with an unapproved peptide product have been reported to the Victorian Health Department. The department has issued a health alert for an unapproved product named as retatrutide after recording six cases of acute liver injury this year. It says the products have been purchased online and that retatrutide has an experimental peptide is not approved for sale as a safe medical product in Australia. Anyone who's used these products develops unusual or concerning symptoms, including abdominal pain and itchy skin or easy bruising, should seek urgent medical attention. And Australians are being encouraged to push past apathy and take action against misinformation online. A study commissioned by TikTok has found over a third of Australians tend to share information before verifying if it's true, and only a very small number remove or correct it after finding out it was misleading. The platform's now launched a new campaign to combat the spread of misinformation. Founder of Cyber Safety Solutions, Susan McLean, says verification needs to be a natural instinct.
4: If you see it, you should act, because it might not be relevant to you and you might be smart enough to get around it. But what about your mum? What about your dad? What about your grandparents?
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0: But how many of us are good friends with our neighbours? I remember knowing everyone on the street growing up, or we might be sort of like the block of flats in the communal kind of garden area, and feeling a real sense of community. Maybe this is something that you remember too. How well do you know your neighbours now? Let me know, 1300 800 222, or send me a text on 0467 922 702. We're kind of continuing this neighbours chat off the back of our quiz, but this time I want you to turn your head to now and the neighbours around you. It would seem that this isn't always the case now in terms of that picture I painted of a sense of community. Nick Tebbe, National Executive Officer of Relationships Australia, joins me now to talk about finding that community again and why it's so important. Nick, it's great to talk to you.
1: Thanks very much for having me, Serene. Good evening.
0: Good evening to you. What's your memory of your what's your neighbourhood like now, and what's your memory as a kid?
1: Yeah, look, luckily on both counts, I can report positive. I have a great street that I live on at the moment. Very lucky. My son is friends with a number of the kids in the street, and there's a lot of playing on the weekends. Awesome. Out in the middle of the street. We're pretty blessed, and the neighbours all know each other, and we get together every so often for, you know, a bit of a celebration. And look, I think it was much like that growing up as well. And I think maybe one of the reasons why I'm so passionate about this topic and why we're really committed to it at Relationships Australia is we see the value of those social connections as well as we do our other relationships when we're growing up. And it's just great to know that it's not that difficult to do.
0: Do you think the relationship that people have with their neighbours has changed in the last generation or so?
1: Look, it has. The data certainly shows that it has, and there are a lot of reasons. You know, the obvious ones: we're busy, we're stressed, we've got so many demands on our life, and now on top of all that, you know, things are getting more expensive. There are a range of things that have meant that over the last few decades, we've seen a steady decline in that sort of great neighbourhood. And I do think, you know, when I said before, I am lucky. I know not every neighbourhood is the same, and we're seeing more and more of that around the country.
0: Yeah, you've just reminded me of something else. I mean, yes, stressed and busy and, cost of living is definitely sort of another difference. But I'm thinking about we go back a generation. What is it? 20 years usually a generation, right? Or something like that. I'm thinking about my mum growing up in the block of flats. I just feel like there were also less kids. So mum was stressed and people around us were stressed and busy. There was still the working. But then there was also, who was I talking to today? Just in terms of, you know, can't do one income anymore, especially if it's a small family. It has to be two. Are we having less kids as well? So if I think it just about my neighbourhood, this is anecdotal because it's just going off myself, there aren't as many kids. And yeah, I'll put my hand up and say, well, I've got one kid. That's a perfect example.
1: Same. I think you're right, and I think the birth rate is showing us that is a trend. We know that children, and probably alongside children, pets are a great socializer. You know, you can get together and bond over both the joys and the challenges of both children and pets, and they do bring people together. And you know, kids don't have all the same inhibition. They're not as inhibited as we are, and so they are more likely to make friends with the other kids in the street or on the block, and that often is what brings parents and the adults together as well. There's a flow-on effect, absolutely.
0: Yeah. I wonder also safety, because I know I'm saying it myself. I remember my mum say it, and I can't believe I'm saying it. I'm like, oh, my goodness, my mum said this, and now I'm saying it as well as a mum, where it's that whole, my generation was different to your generation. Mm. The generations, it's scarier now. Like, this safety thing kind of comes up, and I'm sort of finding myself doing the same thing when it comes to my daughter. I probably had a little bit more leeway when it came to just walking up to the shops. But again, I've got one child and there aren't a lot of kids in my street. Whereas when I was a kid, although I'm an only child, I grew up in a block of flats where there were other kids. So we would band together, go up to the Tuck shop, things like that. But that came later. Yeah, strength in numbers. So I wondered, does safety or a perception of safety also play a part over generations?
1: I think we can't discount that. I think even for my own part, you know, while we're talking personally, the big one for me is the roads. I just feel like whenever my son is out on his bike with his friends or by himself, I think, don't think about it, Nick. It's the cars are bigger, they're faster, and there is a perception depending on where you are of how safe things are, and times have changed. We can't deny that.
0: Yeah.
1: And we have to, as parents, we have to obviously, apart from being responsible, we have to take into account what's happening, what's good for us in terms of our own stress levels when our kids are out and about, and have those expectations clear. So I think, yes, safety is an issue. I think there are ways of finding
0: a balance,
1: opportunities to connect and balance it. But, yeah, we shouldn't pretend that things are exactly like they were when you or I were growing up.
0: Mm. Does this differ from regional areas to capital cities, Nick?
1: It does. It does. Some of the research that we do, so we do population-wide studies of, relationships and things like that, and we see that people in inner city are more likely to self-report that they're feeling lonely, which can be interesting because we know that rural and remote areas have social isolation, absolutely. You know, that you can often be hundreds of kilometres from your nearest neighbour, and that has its own significant impacts. But what we're seeing is that people in cities are probably more likely to be falling into that trap of busyness that we talked about before, but also

0: also a bit of a victim to a built environment that doesn't necessarily give us much space or room to connect with other people.
1: Yeah.
0: And so that combination is having an effect on inner city living, absolutely.
1: That's interesting. So what role can a strong community play for vulnerable members of our society, like children or the elderly?
0: Sure. Well, look, I mean, I'll take you one step further. I think a strong community is actually beneficial for all of us. And some of the research that we've done over the years while we work on our Neighbours Everyday campaign shows that when people feel connected and feel like they belong in their local community, they feel more resilient, and because they know there are people around that they can count on. And it might be something as simple as just knowing there'll be someone keeping an eye on the house while you're away, or even bringing the bins in. But it's also that when times get tough, there are people that you can at least, you know, maybe call on for some help. And that feeling of resilience directly leads to a greater sense of subjective well-being and ultimately better mental health. So for all of us, there are benefits, but for the vulnerable particularly, you know, if you've got a well-formed, close-knit community, people are less likely to fall through the cracks.
1: Yeah. And also, I wonder if sort of coming back, just hearing what you've been talking about now, going back to what we were talking about a little bit earlier in terms of what are some factors that are driving, I suppose, that change generationally in terms of being busier, do you think there's an element of, okay, although we're not able to maybe spend as much time with our neighbours as we'd like to, there's still a friendliness, like a friendly disposition towards our neighbours, where it might be a hi and bye when we see each other. It might be every now and again, either once a week or once every couple of weeks, where you stop and have a brief chat, but nonetheless a chat. But then there's almost this silent understanding or that we are there for each other if we need to be.
0: That you've hit the nail on the head. In fact, a lot of the work that we've done has showed that actually it is the small gestures that are more sustainable over time. Mm. You're busy, your neighbours are busy, you don't want to try and impose some over the top or unsustainable connection. So exactly as you say, you know, saying good day, stopping for a chat when you're at the letterbox if you can.
1: Yeah.
0: But it just builds over time that sense that, hey, we're in this together.
1: Yeah.
0: And, you know, we are all busy people. That's okay. We don't have to suddenly become, you know, best buddies overnight. But we know who's there, and we've actually just got that ability that, you know, we will stop and smile and say good day. And that builds into more sustained long-term connection, which is the kind of stuff that good belonging is rooted in.
1: Right, is rooted in. Yeah. Mm. Although it makes it hard. Like I remember not too long ago going from, look, because it's always with one particular neighbour, you know, we both have kids, so we're at a particular age, you know, lots in common and lots happening, and we just click whenever we happen to, you know, send sweets over to each other, and we're always at the door chit-chatting. We're like, we need to catch up for like a coffee, just once, and we'd keep on saying it and saying it and saying it, and time would just pass, and then eventually we did it, right? And it was the best. Like, it was definitely the person where I was like, you could be such an amazing friend. This was probably a year ago, and now we're still going, we will do it again. We will do it again. We will. We just get, and I'm like, oh, as much as I want to, as much as she wants to, but we both have this shared understanding that, oh my goodness, we're so busting for another coffee catch up, but our life just keeps on getting in the way.
0: And look, you know, that sort of understanding that is actually part of it. You know, you're not making promises that you're not keeping. You're both sort of in the same place. And as long as you're sort of clear on what your expectations are, yes, it'll be fantastic to catch up and we'll probably have a blast again. But we'll do it when we both can. You know, no one's sitting here pining after the other, or lamenting that they've gone out without them again. And it's just like, no, we'll do it when the time's right.
1: That's interesting what you've mentioned there, because that pining after, and because then sometimes that can actually cause some friction. And we will get into probably maybe the other side in a bit. So if you have just joined us, you're with me, Serene Damaki, on ABC Radio's National Weekend Evenings. Nick Tebby is the National Executive Officer of Relationships Australia. We're talking about neighbours. How well do you know your

0: or neighbours now. Let me know, 1300 800 222 or send me a text on 0467 922 702. On the text line, hi Serene, after the devastating fires of the Black Summer, we had so many things to deal with. We didn't lose our house, so grateful, but sheds, fences, water tanks, etc., etc. If it wasn't for the kindness of our neighbours and community, I don't know how we would have survived. If you've experienced something similar or just something that sparks that experience when it comes to neighbours, yeah, that text number again, 0467 922 702. In a tick, we're going to come back with Nick on thoughts of that when it does come to a tragedy or an event that impacts the neighbourhood, as well as the way we build and how that affects neighbour relationships.
1: Before the sun rises, your local ABC team are starting their day getting ready to help you start yours. 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
0: So on that text from James, Nick, good to sort of, I suppose, reflect on, yeah, how neighbourhoods come together with a shared experience, and unfortunately, in James's case, quite a devastating one.
3: Yeah, yeah, and I mean, there's a lot of research out there that shows, you know, that one of the silver linings of disasters and tragedies is often what it does to the community, or what it. And not what it does to the community, but what it reveals in a community. And because what we would suggest is that desire to help each other out and to, you know, to be there as someone that will, yeah, be available if people need help is actually innate in all of us. I think when we talk about Australian values, even we say, you know, that sort of mateship is really bred into us. So it's there, but sometimes it is a disaster that is required before we actually, you know, perhaps activate that skill or get it off the dusty bookshelf. And you know, COVID was another brilliant example of that. You know, what we saw neighborhoods do in COVID, because suddenly we were forced to focus on our neighborhoods, and you know, they were doing teddy bear hunts in windows.
0: Oh, yeah.
3: And looking out for people and, you know, all those things. So that's actually good. And we love that is a reality of disasters and tragedies. But I think what we would love to see is more focus on how do we make that all the time?
0: Yeah.
3: And not wait for something terrible to happen. I think, you know, bad things are going to keep happening. We know that the climate is changing, weather's getting more unpredictable. And so we're going to need our neighbours more and more over the coming decades. So let's build those communities to the point where they're as, you know, connected as possible now, and we're ready then for if disaster does strike.
0: Yeah, I'm going to bring in Kim from Northwest for her thoughts. Hello there, Kim. Go ahead.
4: Yeah, hi. So I don't agree with what the fella said. I don't know where he gets his research or whatever. And I've come to the conclusion by what you've said that, so there are three different, I've never lived in a capital city, but I'm in a city now. They call it, and it is growing, and it's not good neighbourhoods. And there's house next to house. People know the troublesome people and all that sort of bad stuff, but they just want to be in their own lives. But just half an hour from here, where there was a fella that, and I remember him saying, you got to be, get on with your neighbours. And he was 15 minutes from just a small town. And, yeah, he didn't see them much, but he knew who they were and things. But people where I live are not friendly, don't even know who you are. And it's not a capital city or anything like it. But so when I grew up, it was, it wasn't that much of a friendly town either. But my daughter, she's nearly 50, the kids all just played at each other's place and it was fine then. Yeah, so it was very different then.
0: Yeah, very different, in terms of hearing you reflect on that, Kim. Thanks so much. Nick?
3: Yeah, look, and I mean, you know, I think that's a really good example.

0: example of the differences. And of course, there's not one size fits all or one experience right across Australia. There's a lot of different things happening, and we know that there are suburban areas where there are challenges. And for people, and I really feel for Kim that, if you want to know your neighbours, but they all feel like they're a bit cut off and disconnected, that's difficult. Part of what we do through the Neighbours Every Day campaign is really promote ways that people can maybe reach out and break down some of those barriers. We know that when tensions arise in neighbourhoods, as they do, whether it's over the barking dog or, as happened down the street from us recently, a baby goat, it keeps you up in the morning, as it turns out. But knowing your neighbours and just knowing who each other is actually gives you a way of reaching out and hopefully addressing those issues before they escalate. And that's really important. But I appreciate what Kim says. It's really difficult. You can't force people to be friendly.
1: No, that's
0: You can
1: right.
0: just be available if they're looking as well.
1: That's right. But it really does bring home the importance, or the impact and neighbors and a neighborhood can have on people's lives. So curious to hear what you think of building. So how does the way we build influence our relationships with our neighbors? This is something my husband and I comment on constantly. Duplexes are going up. We're in the suburbs, and duplexes are going up like crazy. So there are less and less and less front porches, for instance, or lawns or anything like that where people are out spending time. It's very much so the driveway, basically, and then the letterbox to your door. And my neighbor across the road, who's well into her 80s, does not stop talking to me about how much she loves it when she knows that every Wednesday, or not every Wednesday, every other Wednesday, my kid's out with a whole bunch of other kids, with my best friend, the catch up. And she's like, I just love hearing the sound of those kids on the front lawn, and just the, and it has such an effect on her. It's incredible. So, yeah, curious to hear about, yes, the way we build and how that plays a part when it comes to relationships with our neighbors.
0: It's so true. I mean, the need to fit as much real estate on a block of land as possible, it suddenly means that you can basically go from your house, internal door into your garage, get into your car, drive to work, and not have to talk to anyone else. And even these days, the shops are less full of people because people are doing their
1: Buying
0: shopping
1: online.
0: online and getting it delivered to their door.
1: Oh,
0: So,
1: Nick.
0: the build, the social, the very fabric of what's going on is part
1: Society.
0: of the challenge that's happening. And I think, there's something in it for all of us to say, well, this is happening, and we're not going to suddenly knock down all the duplexes or the big 10-story apartment blocks and replace them with parks. But let's actually look for those opportunities. And so if it is the Wednesday afternoon and the kids are out playing in the street, see if there are some other kids in your street who might want to join them. And if there's a local grassy area, encourage the kids to go and take a ball down, or even better, take a barbecue down on a Saturday afternoon and fire it up. And all welcome. So I think, it's difficult that there's a lot of challenges around us in what's happening that make it hard. But that's just more reason for each of us to look for little things that we can do to sort of break some of those barriers down.
1: I just want to bring in Helen from Toowoomba, just on exactly what we're talking about here when it comes to what we're talking about in terms of building. Helen, hi.
2: Hello.
1: Go ahead, tell us about fences.
2: I believe the 6-foot fences have had a lot to do with the disjoint neighbourhoods, because when I was a child, it seemed like a big fence. But in actual fact, as an adult, when I went back, it came up to my knee. But
1: Oh,
2: oh, I had to climb over it as
1: wow.
2: a child, but now as an adult, I could step over it. But now with the 6-foot fences, I think that has a lot to do with the isolation. In saying that, we have a great neighbourhood where we are. We know our neighbours. We do community things. But that also is because we've reached out and tried to do things.

things. Like, it's easy to not put yourself out there and not make contact with people or expect other people to talk to you. So you do have to put yourself out there a little bit. Like, we did a little – my daughter wanted the trees in the street to be done with Christmas lights. So we did a little letterbox drop in the street. So 50% of the street

0: Thank you, Helen. A great point there. And I just want to bring in also Melissa from Batlow in terms of you having a great neighbour, Melissa.
1: Yes, and I've never had to ask her once, but quite regularly. I'm away at work during the day and she's elderly. So she's at home. If the clouds come rolling over the hills, I know when I get home, I'll find my any clothes on the line will be in my laundry basket waiting for me, nice and dry.
0: Oh, perfect. It is beautiful and it makes such a difference, doesn't it?
1: It does. And actually, just going on from what your previous caller was saying about the tall fences, when we first moved here about 6 years ago, the people previously had put like an extension on the fence between us and the neighbour, and they didn't like it. And they sort of said to us, would you mind if we took that down? And we said, well, that's fine. And yeah, we've been great friends ever since we came here after doing that.
0: Tore down the fence. Well, yeah. The extension of the fence.
1: Yeah, now we can easily talk across. So, yeah, it's great.
0: Oh, that's fantastic. How good's that? And yeah, that fence thing's an interesting one.
2: Look, it sure is. I mean, it's we see it in our neighbourhood as well. You know, there's a tendency to go for the nice, robust fences that are higher, and people do love their privacy, and that's okay. We shouldn't deny people the those things that might be very important to them, and understanding boundaries and not the fence kind of boundary, but the personal boundaries is part of this. You know, you can't necessarily force someone, as we talked about before, to be all open to everything. But you can be available for them and chatty with them and just make those sort of, I think as Helen said, those first moves. You know, let's put the offer out there.
0: Yep.
2: If someone picks up on it, fantastic. If they don't, well, you know, there are other neighbours, thankfully, and maybe one day they'll come round. So, you know, fences.
0: And that's such a good point, because you don't know what's going on in between four walls sometimes and where people's life circumstances are at. So, because I think maybe we can sometimes maybe think to take it personally when it might not be the case and you just don't know what's going on. So maybe benefit of the doubt. Look, one thing I really do want to touch on before we get to mixtape, because it's been great to really talk about the importance here of relationships and building and the positive experiences that we've heard from our listeners as well, which has been absolutely wonderful. But I do want to keep hearing from you, particularly when it comes to the difficult side of things, because that is also part of, life and life with neighbours. If you have had like a difficult neighbour and have actually come out the other end and found a way to reconcile, we'd love to hear from you. 1300 800 222, or you can send me a text on 0467 922 702. And we'll talk about that a little bit further with Nick on the other side of this.
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0: So, Nick, what about if you have difficult neighbours? How does this tend to impact that community?
2: Well, we have to acknowledge it can be challenging, and we don't always get on with everyone, and we shouldn't. We shouldn't feel like we have to.
0: You
2: touched on it before. You know, sometimes we don't know what's going on in other people's lives, and we shouldn't take it personally if they're not friendly and not receptive. But if it gets to the point where it's actually, you know, they're taking actions or doing things that are impacting us, then there's a few things you can do. The first is obviously to try and reach out to them and maybe let them know. They may not realize that the dog is barking every night or whatever it might be. But to do that in a respectful and generous way to start with and give them the benefit of the doubt. What we found is, and I don't want to labor on the point of our goat in our street, but, you know, when we started talking to our
0: neighbors. I'm curious about that, right, by the way. Are you on a farm? Do you live in regional?
2: No, we are very much in suburban Canberra. There is no reason why there should be a goat on our street, but here we are. So I'd love to know, you know, one day I'll go and knock on their door and find out. But what we found was that actually just talking to other neighbours about it, not in the sense of ganging up or gossiping, but just finding out that actually we weren't alone in thinking what on earth is going on here. And others, and someone had actually chatted with them and worked out what was going on. So suddenly you felt like you weren't alone. And I think that really helped it. Coming back to what I said before about that sense of community and resilience, it was like, oh,

0: Yeah, we're not an island here. We don't have to deal with this issue ourselves. It's actually something that our neighbourhood can deal with together, and then we can look for positive and constructive ways to approach the issue. Look, I guess, Serene, the reality is sometimes none of that's good enough, and there are disputes that need to be resolved, and obviously there are organisations such as my own that do dispute resolution and counselling and can help. If you need to bring the professionals in, then so be it. But what we would hope and really see most of the time is that good communication, respectful communication, and just getting to know people can actually head off those sorts of issues before they become something that, does need intervention.
1: All right, and your final thoughts then, Nick. What are some ways that people can slowly start to introduce that sense of connection into their communities?
0: Sure. I mean, as we said at the beginning, take it slow. Be, small but specific. Just make a point of saying hello, of smiling, of offering to bring bins in. Or I just love that story of folding the washing on a rainy
1: It's
0: day.
1: awesome.
0: Maybe not everyone would love that, but if you're around and you see it, try it or ask. Offering, if you've got spare veggies or spare lemons on the lemon tree, in your garden, another great way to break down barriers. Who doesn't love some free fruit? So the little things that you can start doing every day help build up to those lasting relationships. And I'll just say on our website for Neighbours Every Day, which is neighbourseveryday.org, there's tip sheets, there's resources, there's things like connection cards that you can print off and fill in a little note to your neighbors and pop it in their letterbox
1: That's cute.
0: different things that might work for
1: Oh,
0: you or
1: and
0: might
1: use
0: not.
1: the letterbox, right? The letterbox is
0: Yes.
1: so good.
0: Absolutely. Yeah.
1: Couple of final thoughts on our text line from Sue in Cairns. My neighbour and I have a key to each other's house. She's on her own and we're a couple. It was handy when she had a heart thing and phoned for assistance. We are respectful of our space though. That's from Sue. From Betty, hi Serene, I live in Richmond, Victoria. I have wonderful neighbours. We both have keys to each other's houses. I walk their dogs if they're not home. I'm very blessed to have such great neighbours. Nick, it's been really wonderful bringing this front of mind and this conversation with you. And I think a takeaway is although maybe looking at it as generationally, sure, neighborhoods, may not look like they did a generation or two ago with, that what we're talking about in terms of kids and playing and this and that. But there's still this generation's positives and good points that can be taken from it. And although it might not be as boisterous, there's still connection and respect and community that can be
0: Absolutely.
1: Fruitful with it. Awesome, Nick. Now, I can't say bye to you without asking you for the mixtape song that you have kindly requested to kick off our mixtape and our theme tonight, friendships. I mean, as if it wouldn't be. So what have you chosen?
0: Look, thank you so much, Serena. I mean, both for having me tonight, but also for giving me this power. It's very exciting. And look, I was chatting with my son about the school holidays coming up and the palpable excitement over a certain movie that's about to be released to cinemas. So I reckon Toy Stories, You've Got a Friend is just a perfect place to start.
1: It's a perfect kickoff. It really does nail the brief. Nick, again, thanks for your generosity and time tonight. It's been really nice to sit with you
0: My
1: like this.
0: pleasure.
1: It's great. Thanks a lot. All
0: Thank
1: right.
0: you.
1: Nick Tevi, National Executive Officer at Relationships Australia. Let's do mixtape. We're starting with Nick's song, You've Got a Friend in Me by Randy Newman.

0: And there you go. You've got a friend in me. Randy Newman kicking off our mixtape tonight. Songs about friendship. So we've been, your suggestions have been trickling through. So keep them coming. 0467 922 702. Or you can give me a call with your friendship song suggestion and why you've chosen that song. Give me a story behind it. Always good to hear. 1300 800 222.
1: Do you know the next Australian of the Year? Are they raising funds for those in need? Or building a brighter future? Conducting research? Or inspiring future astronauts? See them, hear them, nominate them at australianoftheyear.org.au. Across ABC Radio, this is Serene Damaki.
0: And thank you to a listener to bringing us this one, for bringing us this one on the text line. It wouldn't be a friendship mixtape without the two of us by the Beatles.
2: I Dig a Pygmy by Charles Hawtrey and the Deaf Aids. Phase one in which Doris gets her oats.

And the Beatles there with two of us for our friendship-themed mixtape. Up next on the text line, Can We Still Be Friends by Todd Rundgren.

Todd Rundgren there with Can We Still Be Friends for our friendship-themed mixtape. Joe sent me a message saying, Mimba, who is 4 years old, called to suggest Harley and Rose by the Black Sorrows. That's just too cute.

Harley and Rose, Black Sorrows for our friendship-themed mixtape tonight. I think we are pulling together an awesome playlist. Also, listener on the text line says, Wars, why can't we be friends?

All right, War, Why Can't We Be Friends? Adding that to our friendship mixtape. These songs that you've been bringing us tonight have been wonderful. We've got time for one more. We're going to end it tonight on Melissa from Batlow, who we spoke with earlier while we were chatting about Neighbours. She's asked for That's What Friends Are For by Dionne Warwick and Friends, Elton John, Gladys Knight, Stevie Wonder, etc.

0: Wrapping up our friendship mixtape. That's what friends are for. Dionne Warwick and friends, thank you for your texts. Some that we didn't get a chance to get to tonight. Craig in Canberra, good evening, Serene. You're my best friend by Queen. Had it lined up there. I think Mari says Waiting on a Friend by the Rolling Stones. Someone wanted I'll Be There for You by the Rembrandts, the theme from the Friends show. Best song I have heard on the radio for yonks, thanks to Who Suggested War. That's from Gavin. Thank you, Gavin. Anyone else But You by the Moldy Pictures, a quirky but special song. And someone says, please play song Humble and Kind by Tim McGraw. So thanks for your requests. I think we curated an excellent friendship mixtape tonight. News is next. Then we're cooking the perfect whole roast with our resident chef and host of the YouTube channel, Alex K. Cooks. So if you're new to it, get your questions ready. If you're a seasoned whole roast pro, share your tips to 0467 922 702. Now I have to keep talking because I missed the mark to hit that little promo before the news kicks in. So that number again, if you've got questions or tips on how to cook the best whole roast, 0467 922.
1: ABC News, good evening. I'm Noni Edwards. Biosecurity experts say the potential arrival of the H5 strain of bird flu in Australia could spell disaster for native endangered wildlife. The federal government says a wild migratory bird in WA has returned a suspected positive result for avian influenza, and if confirmed as the H5 strain, it would mean the virus has finally spread to every continent on the planet. Results of a CSIRO test on samples of the bird will be released tomorrow. Invasive Species Council Policy Director Dr. Carol Booth says tensions are high.
2: If it does establish in the wild, it's likely to be the biggest, most complex wildlife emergency ever faced by Australia, with potentially vast numbers of wildlife deaths, multiple outbreaks, and potentially grave endangerment for rare species.
1: Military officials have been accused of hiding critical safety flaws and falsifying evidence about a 2023 North Queensland helicopter crash that killed four airmen. Laura Lavelle reports.
3: A former Army test pilot has branded the official report into the tragedy as corrupt, claiming it relies on fabricated and misleading evidence. A Senate inquiry held in Canberra today heard one of the experts consulted for the report may be the same person who signed off on a minute downgrading the risks of a piece of controversial technology previously deemed too dangerous to release into service. Green Senator David Shoebridge grilled the Bureau's director, Group Captain David Smith.
4: That conflict of interest was not a subject of our report, sir.
5: Well, perhaps it should have been. I am astounded that you're not able to address this conflict of interest here.
3: The Senate's report is due by September.
1: Lawyers for a woman accused of slavery offences have told a Melbourne court she no longer supports Islamic State terrorist group. Here's court reporter Christian Silva.
6: Khorsa Ahmed travelled from Australia to Syria a decade ago, where her family lived under Islamic State rule. She was charged with slavery offences after returning home last month. Today, the Melbourne Magistrates Court was told she supported Islamic State while in Syria and kept a teenage girl as a slave in her home. Her lawyer said she should be freed on bail because she now denounces IS and because the case could encounter lengthy legal delays. The bail application itself was halted this afternoon after it emerged that the magistrate hadn't been provided with important court documents.
1: Fighting has continued in Lebanon a day after the US and Iran signed a peace agreement that included an end to hostilities there. As the BBC's Hugo Bashega reports, Lebanese authorities, at least 18, have been killed by Israeli airstrikes, while Israel say four of its soldiers have died in combat with Hezbollah.
7: Lebanon State News Agency described the bombardment overnight across the Nabatea district as one of the most intense in the war and said multiple buildings were hit. The situation in Lebanon, where Israel has been fighting Hezbollah, raises questions about the future of the truce between the US and Iran. The text calls for the permanent termination of the conflict and for Lebanon's territorial integrity and sovereignty to be ensured. Israel, however, says it has no intention of withdrawing from Lebanon.
1: British Prime Minister Sir Keir Starmer says he won't shy away from any leadership challenge after his rival won a seat in Parliament. Eliza Getzey reports.
8: Andy Burnham has described his by-election win as a pivotal juncture.
9: This now is the change moment. We have an opportunity to turn the tide.
8: The Mayor of Greater Manchester has long held leadership ambitions, and now his entry back into Parliament has the Prime Minister fielding questions about whether he would put up a fight. So Keir has congratulated his rival's win.
10: But if there is a contest, just to be clear with you, then yes, I will run, I will stand, and I've said repeatedly I'm not going to walk away from that.
8: It follows calls from a number of Labour MPs this morning for a leadership contest and a transition to something new for Britain.
1: A world-famous aerobatic pilot will be taking to Darwin's skies over the weekend, providing entertainment at Darwin's annual supercars races. The aerial display will be accompanied by monster trucks, fireworks and a burnout display at Darwin's Hidden Valley Raceway. Pilot Paul Bennett says his plane is only one of its type in the world.
11: I can do a lot of tricks. I mean, in the book of tricks, I can do them all, I guess. Some of the favourites, the torque roll, when you roll up to the left, going up till it runs out of energy, and then you reverse back down through the smoke. So, you know, everything's reversed, ups, down, downs, up, left, right, right, left.
1: Sounds confusing. 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
0: Hello, I hope you're enjoying your Friday night, wherever we may find you around the country. 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
0: Hello, I hope you're enjoying your Friday night, wherever we may find you around the country. In a moment, I want to hear from you your best tips on how to cook a perfect whole roast. If, however, you're like me and don't do it often enough, you might have some questions. Get them ready for our resident cook, Alex Kay. Then we're heading to the movies with Ehab Rashid for a review of three movies that are, wait for it, under 2 hours. For real. I'm just calling it out because duration has just become something lately with movies. They just go on and on. So I'm very excited. Three movies, all under 2 hours. And we're going to end tonight in space with Dan Lambeth, where astronomers have finished running a new simulation of the universe. But apparently more important is what they've called the simulator. And you're going to be surprised and maybe tilt your head a little at the name. What about you? What do you reckon you'd call a universe simulator? What do you think?
12: Evenings.
0: So how good are you at cooking whole roasts? What's the best meat, the best method? How do you cook it evenly and not dry it out? Is medium rare best? How do you maximize on the juices to make a gravy? Oh, there's so much. I attempted a butterfly lamb roast the other week and I don't do it often. So it was a bit intimidating. It also was not very evenly cooked, but I did it. So that was it. Who better to call in and chat about this than our resident cook, Alex Kay, chef and host of the fantastic YouTube channel, Alex Kay Cooks. Would love to hear from you too. So any tips that you have from your experience, or if you have any questions for Alex on how to cook the best whole roast, 1300 800 222, or you can text in on 0467 922 702. When this time of month rolls around, Alex, it's always good to talk to you. Hey.
13: Hey, Serene, how's it going?
0: Ah, very well, thank you. Why?

0: are whole roast dinners awesome?
1: Well, honestly, I just think it's a great way to make a lot of food all at once. And they're just kind of, they fit the season really well. Like, what's better than like a big roasted meal with all the great roast sides and all that stuff on a cold winter day? So
0: I think I'm definitely with you with what you said first, leftovers, and I don't have
1: yes.
0: to cook at least for 3 days.
1: Yeah, yeah.
0: Right? They just
1: and
0: keeps
1: they're usually
0: going.
1: Really versatile, too. I mean, like when you do a roast like that, you can kind of use those leftovers for a lot of stuff because the meat on the inside isn't really, it's kind of just the meat itself. All the seasoning is generally on the outside. So it's not like you're pigeonholed into one type of cuisine or one flavor profile.
0: Very true. So sandwiches, I think
1: yeah,
0: I
1: exactly.
0: threw mine, I had way too many, like my leftovers were, I didn't realize 1.5 kilos for a family of three was just way too much. It was so much. So I threw it in a salad, put some cashew nuts in it. Like, I'm like, where else am I going to throw this? But you're right. It is really versatile. It goes with a whole, and then I think I just cut some pieces up and then had them as, almost like a mezza, you know, like a,
1: yeah.
0: I just put some olives on the side and then I was like, oh, let's put some grapes, get some crackers, get some, I just chucked all this stuff together and took some slithers of the meat. You are bang on. It really is versatile.
1: Yeah, perfect.
0: What can put people off from cooking them?
1: Well, I think what you mentioned before is that you had a kilo and a half of meat. So it's, if you mess it up, you're kind of up a river without a paddle with a bunch of overcooked or unevenly cooked, or if it doesn't, worst case scenario, it doesn't taste very good. Well, you got like 2 kilos of meat sitting here that doesn't taste particularly good. So just, it feels a little, and I can see why it's intimidating for people because if you only get like really one good shot to get it right. And if you don't, you're just left with all this food you don't exactly want.
0: Yeah. What about cost, Alex? Are whole roast dinners expensive?
1: I think that kind of plays into the first topic you brought up too. I think a lot of the intimidation does come from a little bit of sticker shock because you are getting a lot of meat and that starting like that upfront cost of it. It seems really expensive, but you are getting a ton of food. So when you break it down to like the per kilo or per gram cost efficiency, it's actually very cost efficient. But because it's a big chunk of meat, you're going to end up spending a lot of it on the front end.
0: You're bang on. When I bought this butterflied one, and I did a cheat. It was already, it had a baharat, like the baharat spices already ready
1: oh,
0: to
1: nice.
0: Go. Yeah. I didn't have to do anything. I literally just had to open it and put it in the oven. And that's what I needed. And it was the price tag. So 1.5 kilos, it was already spiced up and marinated, ready to go for $36. And I do look at that and go, well, that's $36. But then to your point, I went, well, hang on a minute. This is $36. I'm doing a salad on the side and some potatoes or something. Mashed potato. That's right.
1: Yeah. Yep.
0: And then everything we talked about in terms of leftovers. So in my mind, it made sense.
1: Yeah.
0: Like, it's actually affordable.
1: You probably stretched it out to like a dozen meals. So when you break that 36 down and split it across that many meals, you're actually making a good amount of money versus like going and buying a small single portion of lamb, and that would maybe be $10. And you're like, oh, $10, that's a good deal. But that's enough food for one meal. So your front end cost is a little less, but you're also in the long run, you're paying more.
0: Mm. Now, from what I understand, Alex, cooking the perfect whole roast comes down to maybe three things, like three principles. And I think this is kind of maybe going to hopefully sort of launch us into this conversation. And it's high heat searing. So making sure it's seared, even though the packet of this particular butterflied lamb that I bought didn't say anything about searing, but some sort of instinct kicked in and I did sear it. Low, slow roasting is the second one. Then resting. Is that kind of...
1: Yes.
0: The high level deal.
1: Yeah, I would say you're pretty much there. Although there is some, I think there is a little, there is some.
0: Are there subheadings to some of those?
1: There's some subheadings. Yeah.
0: Okay.
1: Is like think about like a roast chicken.
0: Okay.
1: Not something you generally want to sear first because it just doesn't. The shape of it really doesn't work very good for that. So you're pretty much good just to throw like a chicken or a turkey or something straight in the oven without roasting. Something like a lamb or a beef roast, absolutely you can roast it because it's just a little bit more shaped correctly for that kind of treatment. But that's not even, I wouldn't even say that's necessary either, because I think you can make a perfectly good like roast beef or perfectly

0: good roast lamb without pre-roasting.
1: Well, what about searing it on a fry pan?
0: No, yeah, absolutely, or without searing it first, rather. Yeah, I
1: Right,
0: think
1: okay.
0: you can absolutely do a roast beef or roast lamb
1: Without having to searing it.
0: without searing it in a pan. Yeah, I think it does. Like, the searing obviously does change up the end product, but I think it's more of a thing of just preference. I don't think there really is a right or wrong way in that. It's just kind of what you want to do.
1: Oh, okay. All right. So then maybe it's not a principle that sort of sits in the optional,
0: Yeah,
1: in the
0: it's
1: optional
0: optional.
1: section. Okay, cool.
0: But the other two, I think you're right on the money. I think low and slow roasting. The thing with roasts is generally they're cuts of meat that need to be treated with care. They usually have some kind of connective tissue on the inside that needs to be slowly denatured over time. So that's generally why we're trying to cook them over a long period of time. It's not te we're not technically we're not even trying to fully cook it, because we generally like enjoying our roasts more on the rare side to maintain some moisture. And those same cuts of meat have a tendency to really dry out if they're exposed to too high heat. So that's why we're opting for more of a lower and slower roasting period to maintain juices and to kind of denature some of those tougher bits of sinew and collagen connective tissue that those cuts of meat in particular have.
1: If I'm starting out for the first time, Alex, which roast or which, I suppose, cut of meat should I attempt?
0: I would honestly
1: So, was
0: say a
1: I wrong
0: roast.
1: with the butterfly, butterfly
0: No,
1: lamb?
0: I think the butterfly is an absolutely fine thing. I mean, the cooking around the bone does change your timing, and it is a challenge that you do need to address differently versus something that is deboned.
1: Okay.
0: But I don't think there's anything wrong with that. I would prefer, I think in our email, I said maybe it's better to re-roll it up and truss it up, because that will also help moderate your temperature and just make it more of an evenly shaped throughout kind of thing.
1: Got
0: Because
1: it.
0: like, when if it's unfolded, there's thick parts, there's
1: Yep.
0: thin parts, and that's going to lead to your uneven cooking.
1: Got
0: So
1: it.
0: if you roll it back up and truss it nice and tightly and try and get it into as even of a log as you can, that's really going to help your even cooking.
1: Okay, cool. So
0: But yeah, back on the yeah, I'm sorry, I
1: yeah,
0: had to cut
1: go. No,
0: you off, but
1: you're right. No,
0: yeah.
1: you're not cutting me off. I cut you off. Back on the starting out for the first
0: Yeah,
1: time.
0: but I would say the best thing to just to, as like an intro to roasting, start with the chicken. I think the cost barrier to entry is the lowest. Chicken is probably the most forgiving of the meats you can roast. So like I said, the cost is low, and it just has a good tendency to retain moisture in that whole bird format. And I think it just it's a good intro to learning just time and temperature, and you can really tell how the cooking process affects the finished product with the chicken. It's very, very noticeable, because chickens, we don't really serve them like rare or medium, so you don't have to worry about that. You just kind of have to worry about getting it cooked.
1: Making
0: So
1: sure it's cooked.
0: I think that's just a really good entry point for someone who's never roasted something. It's a little bit more forgiving than something like a roast beef, where nailing that medium rare in the middle or rare in the middle, that could be a challenge. Same with like lamb, where you don't want your lamb roast to be fully gray throughout. You want to have a little pink in the middle. That can be a challenge. So
1: We are cooking whole roasts with our resident cook, Alex Kay. If you've got any questions for Alex or tips of your own on how to achieve a really good whole roast, give us a call, 1-300-800-222 or text 0467-922-702. In a tick, Alex is going to give me a quick walkthrough of how to easily cook my roast dinner this weekend.
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1: Now, Alex, I'm just about to ask you to walk me through a brief step-by-step approach to cooking my whole roast this weekend. But it ties in nicely with this text from Dean in Warwick, who says, "Hi, Serene, my question for Alex is about beef roast. I can do a perfect beef rib one. That's the one with the bones in it and costs a fortune. The last one cost me $70. I've tried and failed. I know, yeah. I've tried and failed with other cuts. How do you get it right? I'm after nice and pink in the middle and juicy, not tough like cardboard." So walk us through,
0: All
1: Alex.
0: right. So I'd say in a roast like that, the bone actually is usually more of a challenge, but the nice thing about the bone is that it acts as a heat sink. So
1: Okay.
0: those bones there are absorbing a lot of any excess heat. So it's actually easier to achieve a medium rare or rare when there's in a bone-in cut of meat. So when you don't have that bone, you don't have that heat sink there, and you can run into issues a little bit more. It's a much easier to overcook. So I would generally say we want to use a thermometer at all times. Mm. With bone-in, you don't have to use it as much, but I always recommend using a thermometer. And then also maintaining, it's mostly a time thing with a beef roast. You want to keep your temperature a lot lower than you'd expect. I would say for a large, like a beef roast on the larger end, maybe around 150. And then we're going to shoot for about 15 to 20 minutes per 500 grams for rare. So
1: for
0: long
1: rare?
0: Stretch. Yeah. So stretch out to really nail a rare pink in the middle, juicy beef roast, stretch out your cooking time as long as possible. The lower your temperature, the lower of a chance you can overcook it, obviously. So,
1: yeah. Okay. What if I'm not going for rare? What if I'm going for medium rare?
0: I would say a medium rare is going to be closer to maybe like 20 to 22 minutes per 500 grams. Okay. And then for a straight medium, I'd say 20 to 25 per minutes. But obviously those are just
1: guidelines.
0: Yeah. Cause it has to do with the weight of your roast, the shape of the roast, the strength of your oven. There's a ton of different factors.
1: Whether it's really fan-forced, whether it's not fan-forced.
0: Exactly. Yeah. So, okay. Yeah, it's when it comes to, like, I see a lot of information online where they have these really concrete numbers, and they're just not realistic. And I think that really sets people up for failure.
1: Yeah.
0: A lot of it really is just monitoring internal temperature. Like, honestly, on the every hour your roast goes, check it, like, every half hour, do an internal temp, and that's really going to be the only way you're going to get accurate results.
1: You're going to tell. On the text line from Jan, Serene, you can roast a leg of lamb at 180. Doesn't have to be done for hours. However, a shoulder, which is tougher, you would do low and slow. That's Jan's
0: thoughts.
1: Absolutely
0: right.
1: Oh, okay.
0: Shoulder has a little bit more fat content, and you run the less risk of drying it out. A leg is a little, there's more sinew in a leg and more collagen and stuff. So it can handle higher heat without drying out, but you also need to stretch it out a little longer to break those tendons and muscles down a bit. So,
1: all right, another texter brings us in a big baking dish, put your roast in, chop up your veggies, put them in a plastic bag and lightly coat them with oil, then throw them in the pan with the meat, cover the veggies with water or stock stick on the barbecue, shut the lid, come back in about an hour. The water will have evaporated off your veggies, will be nicely brown, and the roast will be cooked.
0: That's a great way to do it.
1: Our listeners are all over it, aren't they? Keep those tips and any questions coming about how to cook the best whole roast. 1-300-800-222 or text 0467-922-702. On the text line, a question about roast pork crackling. Do I start with a hot oven Do I start with a hot oven and then turn down, or the other way around? How do I get the perfect crackling?
0: Honestly, start with a crackling. It's a multiple stage process. But when it comes to the cooking itself, start low, then finish high, because you really want it. You almost want that crackling to be, you want a lot of the water in that fat to kind of leach out at a lower temperature. And then after that water is removed, then it'll truly crackle. Another thing I'm sure they're aware of, the letting the skin dry. Like when I'm doing a crackling pork, I'll generally leave my pork uncovered in the refrigerator overnight just to let that skin kind of dry up in that cold air. And then I'll salt it really heavily, poke some holes into it, rub it with vinegar, and then go for my slow roast at a low temperature, and then really, really high temperature once I know that that's all that water from the skin and the fat has been removed, really finish on the crisping afterwards.
1: Right. Alex, are there any other meats or cuts or anything that do crackling in any way, shape, or form? I'm asking for a friend. I don't eat pork, so I'm like, but every time I hear about or learn about crackling, I'm like, it sounds so cool. Is there anything other than pork that does crackling? I want to hear about it.
0: I would say one of the best things is honestly a leg of lamb. If you can get a leg of lamb that has a good layer of fat on the outside still, it will sort of crackle. It's not the same idea, but you can get a crust, because the crackling is technically the skin.
1: Yeah.
0: And pigs have that, like, a very unique thick skin. They don't have wool or fur or anything. So the crackling works best for them. But you can get a similar effect on lamb if there's a good layer of that lamb fat and sometimes even lamb skin on there. Most of the time it can be a little hard to find, but I'm sure if you go to your butcher and ask, they're usually removing the skin and whatnot themselves for sale, because most people aren't looking for it.
1: Yeah. And Alex, what are some common mistakes people make when cooking whole roasts?
0: I would say the biggest mistake people make is temperature. They go too high on their temperature. Generally, I see people overcooking the outside of the roast before the inside is finished, or they're too hot and they're using a piece of meat that's too small and they cook it all the way through. Low and slow really is the best way to go. And another thing I would also say, people also, one thing I always recommend for roasts is drying the meat off before you apply your seasonings or anything of that nature. That's really going to help the outside of your roast get that nice, like, bark on it almost, instead of just being kind of looking like boiled meat from all that moisture leaching out. Like, you need to consider that this is a really big hunk of meat, and as it cooks, all the moisture in the inside is going to come out to the skin. So if you have a like a just a pretty wet piece of meat and you put it in the oven, all that heat is going to go towards evaporating water instead of cooking the meat and instead of developing a nice crust. So definitely pat your meat dry before adding your seasonings in or your dry rub or whatever you're adding to your roast.
1: And on that, what about flavor? Is less more or more to pack a punch or both, depending on what you're doing?
0: I would say depending on what you're doing,
1: Okay.
0: but for something like a lamb roast or a beef roast, I think it's better to do a really heavy coating on the outside, because you have to think that generally most of the time you're generally not marinating a roast, because that piece of meat is so
1: It's
0: thick
1: so
0: that
1: big.
0: you're not really gonna your marinades really aren't gonna penetrate that far into the meat, and if
1: Yeah.
0: they do, you're gonna end up with this strange like where like the half of it has like a really intense flavor of the marinade, and then the internal part just tastes like meat, and it'll just be very uneven tasting. So I recommend doing a really heavy coating of your whatever rub or paste or marinade you're doing on the outside, really sticking it on there, and that'll also protect the meat from losing some of that internal moisture. Once that outside crisps up, it'll almost form a shell, and that'll prevent a lot of liquid loss.
1: So I guess then finally, what should I take away, or what should our listeners take away as a tip or two to remember if making a whole roast this weekend?
0: I guess the biggest takeaways would be temperature. Check your temperature every half hour or so. Most roasts are going for at least an hour. Keep your temperature lower. Lower temperature over a longer period is almost always going to yield better results. And it also gives you a little bit more control over the internal. And the nice thing about doing it that way is that you can always continue cooking something, but you can't really uncook something. So once you're past your desired cooking temp, you're kind of out of luck. But if you do your roast and it's rare and you want it at medium rare, you can always just chuck it back in there for
1: Yeah.
0: another half hour or whatever, and it's no big deal. So
1: Oh,
0: I
1: I
0: would
1: did
0: say,
1: that. I did that. I did. I had to chuck it back in.
0: you can
1: Yep.
0: always add more, but it's very hard to take
1: It
0: away.
1: is
0: So
1: hard.
0: that's definitely a good tip, and that'll save a lot of headache and a lot of heartache
1: And
0: when you overcook your roast.
1: we didn't talk about resting time, but is there an easy thing to remember? Is the resting time equal to half the cooking time, or is it always like 10 to 15? No, it's not an easy answer, is it?
0: No, it's not. I think that would be ex
1: No.
0: I it's not. I think that would be a little excessive, because depending on the size of your roast, if you do a roast for like 2 hours, I would but if you rest your roast for 1 hour, it's probably going to be cold by then. I would say you're pretty safe.
1: 15?
0: 20 minute yeah,
1: Yeah.
0: 15, 20 minutes is probably totally fine,
1: Lock in the
0: because you also have
1: juices.
0: to yeah exactly because you have to think about you're cooking your roast generally to a lower temperature. So it's not like you need less time. It seems like, oh, it's a big piece of meat, it needs more time to cool off. You also have to consider the internal temperature is not getting as high as something like a steak, because it is bigger.
1: Yeah.
0: So
1: Unless you're like Daniel from Garden Island Creek on the text line in Tassie, says, once upon a time, meat was actually cooked. Everyone shuns me for my medium to well term. Charcoal is flavor. I know every meat is different, but I want char and just a little pink. And he gives kind of like a delicious thing. I think that's
0: honestly, there's
1: great.
0: nothing wrong with that.
1: Nothing
0: Honestly,
1: wrong
0: like
1: with that.
0: I think people well, medium well and well done gets a bad name because people do it wrong. If you do a medium well and a well done the
1: It's
0: correct way,
1: yummy.
0: it'll still be juicy. It'll still be nice. It's just cooked more. So
1: And I also learned, and I'll throw up my hands, is that even if you don't get it completely right, go again. Go, like, that's the only way we get better, right? Like, just keep on, yeah, keep on
0: absolutely.
1: practicing, and don't leave too much time, like a year
0: Yeah.
1: between a roast, if you can. Just, yeah.
0: I think a good tip for people too, when you are practicing a roast, just because it's overcooked doesn't mean it's botched. What you can do, one thing I like to do, you can always chop up your roast into cubes, throw it in the food processor. I know it sounds weird, and you'll honestly end up with something very similar to like fully cooked mince.
1: Hey, man.
0: So Like that's honestly a really good way to save a bad roast. You can, like, if you overcook your beef roast and it's all gray all the way through, just cube it up, throw it in the food processor,
1: You're good.
0: and you honestly you have ground
1: Yeah,
0: mince
1: that's
0: now.
1: awesome.
0: You have fully cooked ground beef. Spice it up. You got
1: Put it
0: taco
1: in
0: night. So
1: pasta. Yeah,
0: yeah, throw
1: taco
0: it in
1: spaghetti
0: pasta. Make
1: sauce.
0: a bolognese or something. Exactly, because those that minced meat would be fully cooked through anyway. So.
1: Alex, thank goodness for you. I can't wait to chat again in a month's time and see what we dream up in terms of a topic. There's always something. Thanks a lot, Alex.
0: It's always a good time. Thanks, Serene.
1: You too. Chef and host of the YouTube channel, Alex K. Cooks. We are chatting with our movies and TV enthusiast, Ihab Rashid, next for a look at what's new and out to watch this weekend.
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0: Services, how you doing, E?
1: I'm very well, Serene. How are you tonight?
0: I'm well. You're really excited to talk to us about this one that you've chosen for the cinema. Tell us about tuna.
1: So tuna, yes.
0: Not the fish.
1: Not with an A at the end. Tuna, E-R.
0: Yeah.
1: Okay, that's what this film is called. And Serena, I was very, very pleasantly surprised by how awesome this movie is. This is a throwback, old school heist thriller. It stars Dustin Hoffman in kind of like a late. Look, when you think of Dustin Hoffman, you think old school, early school days movies like Tootsie and The Graduate. He's done some great movies, of course, but later life, he hasn't really done that many roles. He was in the Meet the Parents sequel, but nothing really that big. Here he's come back in kind of like a mentorship role in this story, and he plays kind of like a piano, someone who fixes pianos, and he comes across a gentleman named Nicky White, played by Leo Woodall, who is a kind of like a penis prodigy, but he's developed a kind of like a detriment. He's developed a disease which kind of interferes with his hearing. Everything becomes oversensitive. It's called hyperacusis, I believe that's what the condition's called. And what happens basically is every sound he hears is amplified, and it kind of ruins his career of being a pianist, because he can't basically be a pianist anymore because of this condition. But when he's working with Dustin Hoffman, they develop a very close relationship, and he finds out very early on in the film that his disease is basically kind of like a gift that allows him to hear things like safes being opened and cracked open. And that happens in a very fun way in the movie. I won't, say how it happens, but the way he discovers it is very cool. And he gravitates into the orbit of organized crime in the city that he lives. And this is coming from things like Dustin Hoffman. He plays a older gentleman. He develops some medical conditions. He needs money. And Nicky kind of sees this as a way he owes him, for his livelihood, and he feels like he wants to do him a favor. So he kind of helps out these thieves to crack open a safe, but that leads to worse and worse things. This reminded me very, there's a movie came out recently called Emily the Criminal, which is a great little thriller. Also made me think of Relay, the last movie with Riz Ahmed and Lily Collins.
0: Oh, yeah?
1: Yeah. So it's got that old school thriller feel, but it's very satisfying all the way through. It's only an hour and 47 minutes, so it's long enough to get you involved, but not long enough, for it to overstay its welcome. And it's a cleverly made film. It's made by director and co-writer Daniel Roher, who's mostly a documentary filmmaker. This is his first narrative narrative movie, and he is very, very good at what he does. Very surprising that this is his first film, because it looks like it's been done by an old hand who's grew up watching movies like The Conversation, great thrillers of the 70s. That's got this kind of feel in it. And
0: cool.
1: I was just so – this is the kind of movie we say they don't make them anymore, but there's proof positive that they do. All you need to do is seek them out. And Tuna is just a home run for this genre. It's a heist film. And, sorry, like heist films are a dime a dozen. We see them all the time, with Ocean's 11, The Italian Job. There's heaps of them out there. But this is a very worthy addition to that, and it's very cleverly done. He actually got the inspiration for this film, the director, from meeting someone who had the condition. And he was kind of like in a rut creatively after his documentaries. And he just said, you know what? This is a great premise. What if he became a safecracker for a crime organization? What would happen? And this movie really gives you a fun ride to see that story unfold. Yeah.
0: Yeah. Okay, cool. We've got a bit of a trailer. Let's get a feel for Tuna.
2: Excuse me?
3: Yes, ma'am.
2: The toilet's leaking. I'll give you an extra 100.
4: What'd she say?
5: She wants us to fix the toilet.
4: We're piano tuners. We fix pianos.
2: 200.
4: 500, we'll talk. Harry Horwitz is piano tune and repair. This is Nicky. He is my apprentice. He has a hearing condition, but believe it or not, he's a virtuoso.
6: Virtuoso, huh?
4: Maybe you can inspire him.
5: Okay, thank you, Harry.
7: If you want to make real money, give me a call.
0: Okay, Tuna is in cinemas. It actually makes me think back to, I think we actually spoke with a piano tuner as part of our niche job segment on Sunday not too long ago. And this coming Sunday night, we're actually going to talk to a Foley artist. So, sound effects.
1: Oh, cool.
0: Yeah, so it'd be pretty cool. So that is in the cinema if you want to check that out. That's got a wide release nationwide, E?
1: It is. It's wide. It's at smaller cinemas right now. It doesn't have that massive at the big cinemas. You'll have to actually kind of track it down. But it will be on streaming very soon as well. So keep

0: but on your list of movies to watch because it really is enjoyable.
1: All right, to streaming. So Apple and Google and Prime. So tell us about I Swear. Now this is kind of based on a true story, is that right?
0: Correct, yes. This stars Robert Arimeo as John Davidson, who is a Scottish citizen who developed Tourette's syndrome, and he became a campaigner in the real world, basically, for how misunderstood the condition can be. And Serene, like, I've watched movies, you know, for years, we know that, and I've always seen the Tourette's, which is an involuntary way of speaking, or maybe you might have some inflections in the way you act, and that's uncontrollable. That's what Tourette's is. And usually when we see them in movies, it's done for comedic relief. Like if you ever, anyone's ever seen Deuce Bigelow, there's a whole section where Amy Poehler does a whole thing about Tourette's. And we laughed back then. But now when you kind of look at it, the lens of, you know, the times we live in and how difficult something like Tourette's can be to live with, this movie gives you an excellent, excellent look at the kind of trials and tribulations that someone with this condition would have and what he has to go through to get over it. And it's done in a very, very entertaining and thoughtful way. Writer-director Kirk Jones does a great job in portraying all the obstacles that the gentleman has to go with dealing with this. And as I mentioned, Robert Arimeo, who won the BAFTA for Best Actor against some really stiff competition, you know, with Timothy Chalamet, Michael B. Jordan, Leonardo DiCaprio, they were all going up against him, and he won, and deservedly so, because he is pulling on a... Anyone, if you only know him from this movie, if you ever see him, you will think that that's him every day of the year. Just every day, that's the way he acts. But he's just an accomplished actor, and he does this role insanely well. It's set in Scotland, and if you've seen a movie like Coda, which won Best Film at the Oscars a few years back about people with hearing disabilities, this also kind of goes, it's a coming of age story. So it shows him from when he was a kid to where he is now and all the issues that he had to overcome. And it's done in just a thoughtful way. If you like heartfelt, real human dramas, especially ones that are based on a real story, this is an absolute home run. I Swear is it's available. I think it's just on 2 hours, and it's available for rent. Like, it's not on just streaming. You'll have to actually go in and rent it, but it probably will be on streaming for everyone in a month or two, but you can definitely go watch it right now. And like I mentioned, if you like that kind of heartfelt real world drama, this is an absolute home run. I was very, very impressed with the way the story was unfolding and the satisfaction of seeing him succeed in life with all that he had to deal with growing up.
1: Yeah, cool.
0: Yeah, I Swear is awesome.
1: Yeah, you enjoyed it. All right, let's hear a bit from the trailer.
2: Morning, John. Late again.
3: Perfect, it was terrible.
4: John, I need to take you shopping after football. You're starting big school in 2 weeks.
3: Ladies?
5: Yes, John!
3: I dream of a lady in body. I tell that she...
1: I Swear is on Apple. Is it Apple, Google and Prime, E?
0: Yes, also on YouTube as well. You can rent it there as well.
1: Okay, so it's on a few platforms if you want to check that out. Also on a few platforms, and pretty much the same thing, Apple, Google, Prime, is this is kind of one I think I might be checking out. It's
0: yes.
1: A comedy. It's called Fackham Hall. Now, I hadn't heard of it before you brought it to us tonight, E. And as soon as I typed it in and I looked at the poster, I'm like, hey, this has got like Downton Abbey vibes. So, yeah, and then you were like, yes. So on that note, why does this have Downton Abbey vibes and what's Fackham Hall trying to do?
0: You picked up on that very well. And yes, Fackham Hall is a play on words, which if you say it quick, you can imagine what they're trying to say.
1: yeah.
0: And this is, so we're like in kind of a resurgence of parody movies, especially in cinemas. You've had The Naked Gun do a reboot, Scary Movie 6, which came out last week, which by the way, is absolutely terrible. I didn't bring it here last couple of weeks because it's just a really bad.
1: Yeah, you're only going to bring us. That's it. You're going to bring us things that you've been working hard to kind of go. Yes, this is worth a watch. You do it for us rather than us doom scrolling or what to watch all the time.
0: Yes, I watch the garbage, so you don't have to.
1: That's
0: so,
1: it.
0: Yes. And this, by the way, is not that. This, as you mentioned, this sends up films like, sorry, in shows like Downton Abbey. And look, I'm not ashamed to admit that I love Downton Abbey.
1: So
0: Downton Abbey is a fantastic show. It's awesome. It's that kind of upstairs, downstairs melodrama where, you know, there's just all these things going on in the house and it just becomes like a great soap opera. And they lean into this in this story. And it's, look, I'll give you a quick synopsis. Set in 1930s England, centers around an aristocratic Davenport family whose grand estate is under threat because the family lacks a suitable male heir. Their daughter Rose is expected to marry in a way that preserves the estate and the family line. Someone kind of jumps in and kind of throws the spanners in the works. A character named Eric Noon, who's kind of a charming orphan pickpocket. And Serene, what's so great about this comedy is that it's Dickensian Shakespearean toilet humor, which is some of my favorite. Like if you like things like Monty Python, where, you know, everything looks so proper and precise, but they just let in a fart joke here and there. That kind of stuff is so funny. And this movie knows what it is. From start to finish, it's just joke after joke after joke. It's co-written also by Jimmy Carr. People know him as stand-up comedian, host of several TV shows. He plays actually the priest in this film, so he shows up a couple of times. But this movie is made for fans of this movie will split you down the middle. Either you like this kind of comedy or you look at it and you go, I don't understand this at all. And yeah, if you enjoy parody comedy, this is high-level stuff. This actually got a cinema release in Australia, but very, very small one. So I've been waiting for it to come out to streaming so a lot of people can get a chance to watch it. And it is a home run. It stars Damian Lewis as well. People know him from Billions, also Homeland. Very accomplished British actor and not usually known for comedy. So when I'm watching this
1: movie, when I saw in the cast, I went, oh, he can bring some laughs.
0: And he's playing kind of like a stupid patriarch of this family. And every joke at his expense he leans into, he does not care. And he's fine with making fun of himself. And that's what this movie is. I've seen it twice so far because there's so many jokes, sight gags that are going on that you don't know about. So you have to go back and like, oh, look at the background. I don't even notice that that's happening in the background. And all these jokes just hitting it at a mile a minute. And I love this kind of stuff. And if you enjoy this kind of comedy, this is, like I said it before, home run. Fantastic movie, Thackham Hall. So, yeah, get out there and enjoy
1: it. How long is it?
0: I believe an hour and 40 minutes.
1: No, it's under 2 hours as well.
0: I think it's less, actually. I think it's just over 90 minutes. So never overstays welcome and really leaves you wanting more by the end of it.
1: I think you've done that with all of them tonight. Under 2 hours, E.
0: We've tried our best because I know how much you kind of frown when I give you movies.
1: No, it's not from my...
0: No. We love long-form storytelling if it's done well. Okay, give me 3.5-hour movies like The Irishman, for example. I'll watch that over and over because it's a master film made and I don't care about the runtime. So as long as it's done well, movie can be as long as it wants. Yes.
1: Let's hear a bit of Thackham Hall.
6: England, 1931. Welcome to Thackham Hall, home to the Davenports.
7: Finally, one of our children is to be wed.
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6: It was a different time, a simpler time.
1: Okay, Thackham Hall is on a few streaming services. So Apple, Google, Prime, if you want to check that one out, along with the other two, Ehab, a quick recap of what Ehab's brought us tonight. If you want to go to the cinemas, head out. It sounds like Tuna would be an excellent movie to watch over the weekend, or also a wonderful sort of true story drama. I Swear is also on a few of the streaming platforms as well, Apple, Google, Prime and YouTube as well. Just on Thackham Hall, is that one rent or buy, or is that one part of your subscription?
0: It's also rent or buy for right now.
1: All right, rent or buy for now. So I Swear and Thackham Hall are both rent or buy at the moment, but should drop probably in about a month. They only sit, some of them sit for a while.
0: Well, if they're making money, why would you change it? You know what I mean?
1: Because we're already paying subscriptions that keep going up every 5 seconds and they go up enormous amounts.
0: Don't even get me started on that, Serene, because we'll get into a diatribe of not only the streamers but what the government does to us as well. So we don't want to do
1: that. Let's just stop there and say we've got some good stuff to watch this weekend, Ian. And we'll chat with you in a week's time. Thanks so much.
0: Always fun, Sarah, and you have a great night and weekend. See you later.
1: Bye. Take care, movies and TV enthusiast Ehab Rashid. Our space update's next with Dan Lambeth, and there's a story about a new universe simulation. 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
1: We're with our spaceman, Dan Lambeth, for our space update. Hey there, Dan.
11: Hey, Serene. Are you ready for solstice?
1: Yes. We were just talking about this in the office this week. We were kind of trying to work out what day that was. Was it, has it passed or is it coming?
11: No, it's coming.
1: Oh,
11: so it's Sunday.
1: Oh, it's on Sunday.
11: Yeah. And do you want to know the precise time? It's happening at 6:24 p.m. Australian Eastern Time. So, yeah, we can all count it down. 6:24 p.m. But, you know, Sydney on that day, you're only going to get 9 hours and 53 minutes of daylight. But I kind of feel like we should feel a bit sorry for, what do we call them, Hobartians? What are the people that live in Hobart?
1: Good question. Hobartians? Yeah, let's go with Hobartians.
11: Let's go with Hobartians.
1: Yeah,
11: all
1: okay.
11: Right.
1: Yep.
11: Poor old Hobartians. They only get 9 hours of daylight on Sunday. So, yeah, that would actually be a really great day to do some stargazing with all the extra darkness. But, you know, no doubt down there it's going to be cold and probably cloudy. But, yeah, but as I said, it actually occurs at a particular time. So 6:24 on Sunday. And that's the moment that the Earth's tilt is angled furthest away from the sun. So, you know, it's at the same moment everywhere in the world. But, of course, if you're in the northern hemisphere, it happens to be the summer solstice instead of the winter one. But, yeah, we get lots of darkness.
1: That is so cool, because that was, when you said 6:24, that was going to be my follow-up question. Why is there a time?
11: Isn't Why is there a time on it?
1: Isn't just the shortest day of the year for us? But no, there you go. So yeah. I'm going to make a mental note to hopefully look at my clock when it's 6:24 p.m. on Sunday night, as opposed to that whole 11:11 business. Does that happen to you? I'm going off on a tangent now. You know when you like look at your clock and it's 11 past 11? Does that happen to you?
11: That happens surprisingly often.
1: What's like the deal, Dan? Is there anything scientific spacey happening?
11: I'm going to have to look into that. But you know what it is for me, Serene? Yeah. It's like 7:47.
1: Oh, does that happen for you?
11: It does, you know, like, you know, it's, yeah, airplanes, right? 747 or 737.
1: Course. How did I not pick that up? Yeah. I'm so ashamed right now. far out. So, look, as I mentioned a little bit earlier, you've got a story for us about a new universe simulation, but it's not really about whether there's any excitement in the fact that there's a new universe simulation. It's more about what it's called.
11: Yeah, well, I think it is. I mean, look, would you ever come up with this name for a universe simulation?
1: Oh, look, when Flamingo. You sent it. Flamingo.
11: Yes. And it's a lovely acronym. What it means is full hydro large-scale structure with all-sky mapping for interpretation of next-generation observations, which in human language means they made a universe on a computer. And the reason they do this, Serene, is so that we can compare it, the computer universe, to the real universe to try and understand it better. So, you know, I'll give you just a brief example. But let's say we take a photograph of a distant galaxy and the galaxy looks a little bit distorted in the image, a little bit weird. So how do we know whether the galaxy itself is just kind of weird looking or there's something else going on, like maybe the light is being bent by other galaxies that are in the foreground? So what we do is we run a simulation on, you know, Flamingo or one of these universe simulations, and we enter all the other information that we've got. So we put in all the galaxies we know about and the stars, and we include the physics, like the, you know, the gravity and the relativity. And then we look at the picture of the galaxy that gets generated by our simulated universe to see if it matches what we can see in the sky. And if it does, then we know that the physics we put in is actually how it really works. So, you know, we might have put in, for example, that, you know, there was a galaxy that was a billion light years in front of it, and maybe it consisted of 80% dark matter. And our picture comes out looking the same, and now we know that there must be a galaxy a billion light years in front of it, and that it had 80%, you know, dark matter. So That's pretty cool. But the real cool bit is when the simulation doesn't match the photo, then we just go back and we change the parameters of the simulation until we do get, you know, something that matches, and that might actually tell us new physics, right? That's how we discover new physics.
1: Yeah.
11: So, you know, we might find out the age of the universe is different to what we thought, or maybe there were more stars that were, you know, forming at that period in the universe. So, yeah, anyway, look, Flamingo took about 38 days to run on a computer with 30,000 CPUs. So, yeah, like,
1: what?
11: You know, yeah, yeah, just crazy, right? Like, you're not going to run this at home. And actually, I was thinking about it because, you know, when you're writing code, right, to run these simulations, you've got to write the code that, that works behind the scenes. And I'm just hoping that they didn't accidentally put a, like a one where a zero should have been in the code and then run it for 38 days and then realize that they'd made some typo, you know,
1: Dan,
11: a month and a half ago. Have to restart the whole thing. Can you imagine?
1: Let's do that again.
11: Yeah, yeah, let's run it again.
1: But how would you even pick that up? Like, is there quality control once you enter all the data that you then you're double checking what you've entered, or is it more like, look, we're done, just go with it?
11: Yeah, there is a bit of quality control. Well, they're very modular, these codes, okay. So these programs, so they'll write, you know, small, I mean, look, the whole thing, I don't know how big this particular, how big Flamingo is, the code base, but what they generally do is they'll write smaller modules and then they'll reuse those, so they'll be checking a small bit of code at any given time. But you do get problems like that, Serena. I mean, it does happen in big software projects where once you integrate all these modules in together, you actually have problems that you didn't even foresee previously. So there'd be a lot of testing that would go on.
1: And a lot of patience.
11: A lot of patience, definitely. But this thing created so much data that there's as much data as you would get in 500,000 HD movies. And, you know, look, you can download all this data if you really want to, because it's on the internet.
1: It's on the
11: public. Yeah, it's there to be used. You know, I just have to warn people that if they do go downloading the data, the simulated universe that you're going to get that, you know, took 38 days to generate is nowhere near the size of the real universe. It's just kind of like a very small, you know, portion, a bit of a snapshot of it. But we do need it for the new telescopes that we've got. So we've got Euclid that looks at dark matter. We've got Vera Rubin, which has been producing some incredible sort of Hubble-like photos. And we've got Nancy Grace Roman, which is going to launch later this year, hopefully, and is named after NASA's chief astronomer, who was known as the mother of the Hubble Space Telescope.
1: Oh.
11: So it's all pretty cool, and you know, yeah. It's about the name. I think this is the nicest name I've found for a universe simulation. I think, Serene.
1: Yeah, no, I'm with you. Look, it threw me at first, but then when you kind of spelled it all out,
11: yeah,
1: Flamingo to go. Look, if I was going to download this, how much space do I need first to download it, and how long is it going to take?
11: Yeah, well, it's going to take a very long time, and you're going to need, well, as I said, it's got as much data there as you would get in 500,000 HD movies.
1: Yeah, it's not.
11: So you're going to need some special hardware to be able to store all that.
1: Yeah, cool. Hey, look, just going to go back on our solstice for a second, because there's a fun text here that I got to call out, that I got to read out from our texter. Oh, great. Then we got longer, colder days to contend with, says one. Very true. Also, Colin's got a question for you, Dan. Why don't the latest sunrise and earliest sunset coincide with the solstice?
11: The latest sunrise
1: and earliest sunset.
11: Yeah. So, yeah, as you know, the solstice is the shortest day. So from sunrise to sunset. But the sunrise and the sunset times can change depending on, you know, where the Earth is in its orbit as well. So it doesn't always necessarily line up exactly as you would expect. But rest assured that the days are getting shorter until Sunday, and then they'll get longer again.
1: They'll get longer after that. Speaking, I don't know if it's speaking of longer, just because this feels like it goes on and on. So there's an update on Blue Origin and space.
11: Yeah.
1: And SpaceX. What is it?
11: We've got to talk about this because it's relevant for Artemis, right?
1: Yeah.
11: So, you know, Artemis 3 is the next one that's coming, you know, supposed to be next year. But, yeah, no, basically what we've seen another Starship launch, another explosion. We just keep getting them. But this time, Serene, they're actually outdone by Blue Origin, because the explosion that Blue Origin suffered a few weeks ago could be seen from 150 kilometres away. So, yeah, that's like Sydney to Newcastle, right? Yeah, it's huge. And this was a static test of the new Glenn rocket, which means it wasn't actually being launched. It was just fully loaded up and bolted to the ground. And then the engines were fired. There was some kind of anomaly, we'll call it, an anomaly so big that it caused a 2.5 magnitude earthquake. But anyway, the problem was that not only did this blow up the rocket, but it blew up most of the pad as well with it, which is actually a bigger problem because it's likely to take about a year to rebuild the launch pad. That was their only launch pad. And don't forget that Blue Origin are supposed to be delivering the Blue Moon lander, which is meant to deliver rovers to the moon for Artemis, as well as the human landing system, or the HLS. They're competing with SpaceX on this. And these HLS, or human landing systems, are spacecraft that are going to actually take the astronauts from lunar orbit to the moon and back again. And they're meant to be tested as part of Artemis 3 late next year. So, yeah, the flow-on effects of this explosion of the New Glenn I think it's a pretty safe bet that Artemis is likely, certainly likely, probably going to be delayed.
1: Delayed. So not mid-next year.
11: I think it's, I can't see it. We'll see how long it takes them to get their launch pad up and going. But as I said, it could take 12 months to rebuild that launch pad. That's the big sticking point for them. But in the meantime, Starship, I mean, they had a launch of their version 3 rocket just recently as well. Version 3 is taller, it's more powerful. As with, most Starship launches, it ended in an explosion, which in some ways is better than the New Glenn one, which began and immediately ended in an explosion. But anyway, there's a bit of argument about whether the latest launch of Starship was even a success or a failure. Of course, SpaceX, they're good at talking up what went right. I mean, the launch did go right. The stage separation, the deployment of some dummy satellites, that all went right. But then other people are looking at what went wrong. So engine failures in the upper stage, the booster ending in an uncontrolled crash into the ocean, and, getting grounded by the FAA yet again. They are making progress. I mean, they did build a new version of the rocket, but the rockets are still blowing up, and this is a problem.
1: All right. Well, we've
11: Artemis delays.
1: Artemis delays. All right. Look, we'll wrap up on Mars. Called Marvin or is it called Maven? And probably about a minute and a half-ish for this one, Dan. So is it Marvin or Maven? I like Marvin because Mars.
11: Maybe it is. I've been calling it Maven all this time. I've never thought to even look it up, but you could be right. But whatever it is, Marvin or Maven was finally lost. And, don't we all love an emotional goodbye and also a lingering mystery, which is what we got out of Maven, Marvin. In fact, we get that every time we lose spacecraft on Mars these days. But, eventually NASA sort of admitted that they'd lost it. The project manager came out and referred to it as the loss of a loved one, which is a little bit bizarre. It's only a bucket of bolts after all. Let's just give everybody a moment to work through the emotion. I think that's enough. How about this? So that spacecraft was innocently orbiting Mars, as it's done since 2014, and then as it emerged from having flown behind the far side of the planet, when we regained the telemetry, it was actually spinning uncontrollably and it entered safe mode. So, it's like, wow, what happened there? When it was in the blackness of space out of our sight, something catastrophic happened. And the next thing we know, it's disabled. It wasn't aliens. It was probably something like a propellant leak that caused it to spin, or maybe it was hit by a micrometeorite. The fact is, we may never know. We don't even know exactly where it is because we can't talk to it anymore and we can't see it. Okay. We just know that it's still orbiting Mars and probably will for another 50 years until it burns up in the atmosphere. But that's the end of that. But well, look, we've got other missions that can operate in the same way and that are still examining the climate. So not all is lost.
1: Not all is lost. A farewell to that. And you sent us an interesting picture of it, sort of the foil wrap thing with the tin foil hat. Oh, wow. It's a good one, Dan. All right. Leaving it there, but always good to talk to you. And I think it's happy winter solstice this Sunday, 6:24 p.m. A reminder for us there. Thanks a lot, Dan.
11: Thanks, Serene. Yeah, set your alarms.
1: Yep, indeed. Our spaceman there, Space Australia's Dan Lambeth. Nightlife's coming up after the news with Suzanne Hill. And Suzanne, we were talking about, or we at least briefly mentioned the winter solstice, I think, during the week, right?
12: Did we?
1: Yeah.
12: Yes, we were talking about it. Yes. I'm always so excited when it comes around. Mm.
1: 6:24 p.m. There's like a time.
13: Then I can just look forward to the longer days and all of that, because I love a long evening. I hate a short evening. Hate them.
1: So, I'm with you. I feel like we're the few, though. Lots of people around me are kind of on the reverse.
13: Really?
1: Yeah,
13: I don't understand those people. I don't get them at all. You're strangers to me. Now, tonight, Serene, we are talking only children. Now, have you got siblings?
1: No, I'm an only child, and so
13: you're
1: my daughter.
13: You're an only child.
1: Indeed.
13: And you are

0: Selfish, spoiled brat, sorry. I mean, I already know the answer to that.
1: You already know the answer to that. I got that all the time. You must be spoiled. And I'm like, but there's no one else to have to share things with.
0: So if you could have had a sibling, would you have preferred to have had a sibling?
1: That's always been the case. I'd would or would not. But I am fortunate to have a sister from another mister. My best friend.
0: Oh, okay.
1: Sister from another mister.
0: Didn't know where you were going there for a moment, sorry.
1: I have my best friend who's like my sister. I've known her since she was three.
0: Oh, my goodness. Yeah. All right. Well, that's a wonderful relationship. Well, there are going to be more and more only children because, you know, people are just having fewer children. They're trying for them later in life and not able to maybe have them, or their financial pressures. Is it time that we rethink the whole idea of the only child being a spoilt, selfish brat, which obviously you're not, Serene?
1: Of course not.
0: What are some of the other challenges in this new world where there will be so many more only children? We'll be talking about that.
1: That's a great question. Thanks, Suzanne.
2: ABC News, good evening. I'm Noni Edwards. Biosecurity experts say it's uncertain whether more animals have fallen sick after the potential arrival of the H5 strain of bird flu in Australia. A wild migratory bird in WA has returned a suspected positive result for a deadly variant of avian influenza. And if confirmed as the H5 strain, it would mean the virus has finally spread to every continent on Earth. Government officials are now awaiting the results of a CSIRO test on samples of the bird, which will be released tomorrow. Invasive Species Council Policy Director Dr. Carol Booth says everyone's on edge.
3: Bird flu spreads like crazy through congregations of wildlife in seabird colonies and wetlands. That's where you get mass deaths. So we've got to hope that these sick birds have been isolated.
2: A former senior detective says the AI technology being used by an Australian startup to create characters on its platform could be a practice violating criminal laws. Our Dream, which boasts more than 20 million customers worldwide, prohibits any characters that appear in a sexual context that look under 18. However, the ABC's Background Briefing podcast found characters appearing to be school-aged children. John Rouse, who set up Task Force Argos for Queensland Police, says under Commonwealth law, anything that depicts someone under 18 in a sexual situation is illegal, AI or not.
4: The person that's instructing the AI to create the content would certainly be, I would consider, a person of interest. It could also be construed that the company that has created the application and is hosting the data could also be subject of an investigation.
2: Turning overseas, fighting has continued in Lebanon a day after the US and Iran signed a peace agreement that included an end to the hostilities there. The BBC's Hugo Bashega reports Lebanese authorities say at least 18 have been killed by Israeli airstrikes, while Israel says 4 of its soldiers have died in combat with Hezbollah.
5: Lebanon State News Agency described the bombardment overnight across the Nabatea district as one of the most intense in the war and said multiple buildings were hit. The situation in Lebanon, where Israel has been fighting Hezbollah, raises questions about the future of the truce between the US and Iran. The text calls for the permanent termination of the conflict and for Lebanon's territorial integrity and sovereignty to be ensured. Israel, however, says it has no intention of withdrawing from Lebanon.
2: British Labour Mayor Andy Burnham has cleared a path to ousting Prime Minister Keir Starmer by decisively winning a parliamentary seat in Northern England. Mr Burnham won the Makerfield by-election with just under 55% of the vote, beating the candidate for Nigel Farage's Populist Reform UK party on 34.5%. It puts him in a strong position to challenge Starmer, who is struggling with some of the worst popularity ratings of any British leader. Sir Keir Starmer told reporters he would not walk away from any leadership contest, but said a spill would be damaging for Britain.
6: There isn't a leadership contest.
7: But when there is, at the moment, Prime Minister,
6: there isn't one at the moment. But as I've said on many, many occasions, I don't think that's a good thing for the country to plunge us into chaos.
2: Back home, independent ACT Senator David Pocock has welcomed the federal government's decision to back down on some key measures in its tax overhaul. After backlash, the government has announced more businesses will now receive capital gains tax concessions, while innovative startups will get special carve-outs. Senator Pocock says tax policies should incentivise business innovation.
8: When it comes to startups, there's very legitimate arguments that as an economy that really does need to become more complex,

0: complex and resilient that we're, one, encouraging startups, and two, ensuring that they can actually scale here and keep that value here in Australia.
1: Tony Modra's wife has thanked emergency services who she says saved her husband's life. Fellow Crows great and Breakfast Radio host Mark Ricciuto has read out a statement by Modra's wife, Erica, on Triple M Adelaide. In it, she said, he's going all right, but he's going to have some scars. And Australia will meet the USA in Seattle tomorrow in a crucial match for both sides in their FIFA World Cup campaigns. Co-host USA sits atop Group D after its 4-1 victory over Paraguay in its opening match of the tournament, with the Socceroos second in the group after beating Turkey in its first game 2-0. The USA sees Australia as a tough opponent, but the USA not only enjoys home advantage, but is placed 15th in the world, while the Socceroos are 22nd. The last time they met was a friendly last October when the USA won 2-1. The game starts at 5 a.m. Eastern Standard Time tomorrow. ABC News.
2: Nightlife with Suzanne Hill on ABC Radio.

Hello, nightlifers. Welcome to Friday night. How's your week been? Well, if it's been lacking glitz and glamour, fear not. We're about to bring you some with a trip to Hollywood's Chateau Marmont. We're also going to talk only children tonight. They are becoming more and more common as families have fewer children. But in times past, only children were labelled selfish and spoiled. Are we going to be seeing an increase in selfish and spoiled kids? Or have only children been given a bad rap over the years? In The Writers, we'll get to grips with the graphic novel. They're a kind of cross between comic books and novels, but then again, there's something entirely of their own. A graphic novel recently won the Stella Prize for writing by Australian women. There will be a mighty challenge to test your intellectual mettle. And in our final out, we're going to be crossing to the US not once, but twice. The first time to talk politics and news. But we'll also be checking in with Bradley Howe. He runs Seattle's only Aussie pub. He's preparing for one of the biggest days he can remember when the Socceroos take on the USA in Seattle in 7 hours from now. If you've got a contribution to make to our show, we always love to hear from you. The phone number, 1300 800 222, and our SMS is 0467 922 702.

0: The notorious Chateau Marmont on Sunset Boulevard in Los Angeles has always been the perfect spot for stars doing dark deeds and engaging in scandal. Back in the days of Errol Flynn, co-founder and former president of Columbia Pictures, Harry Cohn, was having such a tough time reining Errol in and some fellow troublesome young actors, he apparently said to them, "If you must get into trouble, do it at the Chateau Marmont." Well, tonight I've got a literary lunch for you in which we'll travel back to the 1950s and 60s Hollywood in The Chateau on Sunset. It's the new novel from Perth-based historical fiction author Natasha Lester. And this book is an imaginative retelling of one of Charlotte Bronte's classics. Here is Natasha in conversation with Michaela Kowalski about what happens when one of literature's most enduring heroines arrives in the heart of old Hollywood.
1: Natasha, congratulations on this new book. Firstly, where did the seed for this new novel come from?
2: I had just recently finished writing The Mademoiselle Alliance. If you've read that book, you'll know that it's about a woman who is probably one of the most extraordinary women from history I've ever come across, ever had the pleasure to write about. And I was worried after that that if I continued to write another book set around France in the Second World War, I wasn't going to be able to find another woman whose story was quite as epic as Marie-Madeleine Fourcade's was. And I didn't want to write a book that felt lesser than the Mademoiselle Alliance. So I thought, I think I'm going to have to move beyond France, move beyond World War II, and do something different. Now, normally my ideas, my books come in the research that I'm doing for a book that I'm currently writing. So if I've made the decision to move beyond France, to move beyond the Second World War, then of course the idea for the next book

0: couldn't come out of the research because that was exactly what I was researching for the Mademoiselle Alliance. And also some of that research for that book was quite harrowing, you know, reading Léon Faye's prison diaries, for example. So I wanted to do some research that had more of an element of fun to it, although still that same depth of knowledge that you guys might have found familiar in my work. I had stumbled upon an article on the internet about the Chateau Marmont's history, about all the stars that have stayed there over the years. I didn't realise pretty much almost anyone from the golden age of Hollywood had lived in the hotel at one point or another. And it described some of the things those stars got up to as kind of, you know, fun shenanigans. And that kind of sparked my interest. So I thought, wow, that's a setting in search of a story. But so all I had in my notebook was that setting. It wasn't a story yet. So I had to do some more brainstorming work and I was stuck, like I didn't have anything. And so I started to think about the books that I had read recently that I'd really enjoyed. And one of those was Barbara Kingsolver's Demon Copperhead, which is a reimagining of David Copperfield. But I like to call it an imaginative reimagining because even if you've read David Copperfield, you have no idea where Barbara Kingsolver is going with Demon Copperhead. It's still, like, it's got this beautiful resonance with the classic, but it's still a new work of art. And I'd also read Anne Napolitano's Hello Beautiful, which is the same sort of thing, an imaginative reimagining of Little Women. And I thought to myself, wow, what if I did that with one of my all-time favourite works of classic literature, which is Jane Eyre? And the minute I had that thought, I could see the Chateau Marmont as Rochester's Thornfield Hall because it's got that same kind of gothic, mysterious air. And I also thought, well, that gives me my time period because the Marmont's heyday was the 1960s and the 1950s. So on that train, I decided I was going to write a retelling of Jane Eyre set at the Chateau Marmont during the 1950s and 1960s.
1: We will come to the Jane Eyre bit in a moment, yep. But I want you to take us into the world of the book because you don't have to have read Jane Eyre. It completely stands on its own. It's almost like an inspiration point. But I wanted to ask you firstly about the Chateau Marmont itself because it is a kind of very big character in this book. How did you find the voice for that building, that place?
0: So I was writing the book and I was a little bit stuck actually because I was having to really find my way into this story and I tried a number of different pathways in and I hadn't been able to come across one. So I went down to my beach house, which is where I do all of my best work when I have 3 or 4 days away by myself. I don't have to eat on anyone else's schedule or sleep on anyone else's schedule. I can just work all the way through if I'm inspired. And I thought, I'm just going to sit here and just write some pieces that might not end up in the book. Because when you're at your desk in your office writing, it's the work of writing. You don't feel like you can take the time to play around with something that might not end up in the book. It feels like wasted time. Whereas when you're kind of at your beach house experimenting, you give yourself permission to do those kinds of things. So I started to write this piece that ended up being from the point of view of the Chateau Marmont, almost as if the hotel itself was a sentient being. And the minute I started to write that piece, I thought, okay, this is it. Now I feel like I've nailed the story. I know where I'm going with it. I can find my way into it. So, yes, you will find that the Chateau Marmont has its own very peculiar perspective on the events and it is not afraid to share its perspective with you and the characters as you read the book. Mm.
1: Let's meet some of the characters. The central character for us is a young woman called Aria Jones. The book opens, it moves between 1957 and 1964.
0: Yes.
1: So sort of a 7-year gap between them. And when we meet Aria, just tell us a little bit about what's happened to her, how she's grown up and how she's sort of delivered on the doorstep of the Marmont.
0: So if you've read Jane Eyre, you'll know that obviously Jane is our poor orphan girl and she's kind of the standard by which all other poor orphan girls in literature are judged or have been derived from. And so I wanted to have a little bit of fun with that idea and play around with that. So our heroine, Aria Jones, gets delivered to the Chateau Marmont, as she says, like a piece of junk mail, and she's left to stand in the lobby waiting to be claimed by her aunt, a woman called Miss Divine Ray, who was once a very famous Hollywood star and still has a name but also has a very mysterious presence. Nobody sees her a lot. She spends a lot of time cloistered away in her room, which, again, may be familiar to anyone who's read Jane Eyre. So we basically experience the world of the Marmont through

0: the eyes of not quite 14-year-old Aria Jones. And the world of Hollywood as seen in the 1950s, as seen through the eyes of a 14-year-old, has its beautiful, glamorous, amazing moments, and it also has its moments where she isn't quite sure what's going on, but she's pretty sure people aren't supposed to behave like that. So we kind of bring our own judgment to that as she experiences those things. I suppose what I wanted to do there was, you know, so many of those stories that I read about the Chateau Marmont in that article were fun anecdotes. So things like Betty Davis almost burnt the hotel down because she fell asleep with a lit cigarette beside her. And the room caught fire. Luckily, Betty woke up, ran out of the room. Someone doused the fire before it did too much damage. So that's kind of a nice, pleasant, amusing anecdote. Similarly, Grace Kelly, before she was a princess, she stayed at the hotel for quite some time as well. We all know Grace was an actress before she became a princess. And she used to stand in the lobby of the hotel with her white gloves on, looking as innocent as all get out. But what she would be doing was checking out all of the people who are arriving at the hotel. So anytime she saw a very handsome young man checking into the hotel, she would immediately approach the switchboard operator and ask for his room number so she could go up and introduce herself. Scandalous, Grace. And Vivian Leigh also stayed at the hotel for quite some time. Just before her divorce from Laurence Olivier, it was while they were basically breaking up. She was heartbroken. I mean, she adored Laurence. And so she retreated to the Marmont to lick her wounds, as you do when you're in Hollywood. And she adorned her room at the Marmont with about 1,000 photographs of Laurence, her husband. They were everywhere, except for in the bedroom. She took down all the Marmont's artwork and hung her own personal collection of Van Goghs and Picassos. Sure. Again, as you do in the Marmont when you're a Hollywood star. So, you know, we've got all these great stories. So you can imagine a 14-year-old walking into this environment and, you know, here's people burning down rooms one day, asking for the room numbers of handsome men the next, hanging their amazing Van Goghs in a different bungalow. And so she's standing there completely gobsmacked by all of this. But, of course, under the surface, there's some other things going on as well.
1: Tell us a little bit before we move on about two very good friends that Aria makes. She meets two young women who are only just a tiny bit older than her when she first lands in the Marmont, and they kind of take her under their wing, and they're Flitter and Calliope. How did they come to you? They become a real trio with Aria.
0: Yes, they do. And the reason for Flitter and Calliope is they're actresses. So they've got fabulous stage names. They're not their real names. The reason for them kind of appearing in the story was there's a very famous saying about the Marmont, and Columbia Pictures studio boss Harry Cohen once said of the Marmont back in the 1930s, if you must get into trouble, do it at the Marmont. And I mean, that phrase is like catnip to a novelist, right? You can't go past that sort of thing. But the reason he said that is because he had a group of young male actors, Glenn Ford, Errol Flynn, Humphrey Bogart, who were not particularly well behaved. And at this time in the 1930s, there's a morality code governing what you can and can't show on screen and how actors can and can't behave off screen. Now, the code was designed by, if you can believe this, in Hollywood, it was designed by a priest. A priest wrote the code that governed what you could and couldn't do on screen and off screen. And so Harry Cohen had these actors. They were acting out in a way that contravened their studio contracts. The media was catching wind of it, and if the media was catching wind of it, it meant these actors were in jeopardy, and he didn't want to lose them. So there was this place called the Chateau Marmont on the outskirts of Hollywood, as it was back then in the 1930s, and he thought, if I put them out there, if I pay for a suite, shove them all in this suite on the outskirts of Hollywood, they can do whatever they like out there and nobody will find out about it. And it proved to be the case. The media didn't catch on to anything they were doing in that suite at the Marmont, all paid for by Columbia Pictures. So from that moment on in the 1930s, it developed this reputation as being this place where you could literally go and get into trouble and nobody would find out about it. Now, that's all very well and good on the surface, but of course, if it's the kind of place where you can go and do anything and nobody ever finds out about it, it also means that there are probably some other things going on there that maybe we wouldn't think would be the kinds of things that should be going on anywhere in the world, particularly when you've got young, ambitious starlets staying there. So

0: the reason Calliope and Fleeter kind of came out of all of that research that I was doing was because it made me think about the way that women help each other. You know, there's that very simple kindness and generosity all women have towards each other. Like when I walked into the lobby down here, a lovely lady came up to me and said, I can see your tag is just sticking out of the back of your dress and I know you won't like that. Let me just tuck that in for you. And I was like, thank you. And that is exactly what I'm talking about. Thank you. Because I know that in this room, in a handbag of a woman, there's a Panadol, there's a Band-Aid, there's a tampon. And if one woman in this room needs one of those things, you could go up to any woman and they would gladly hand it over to you, no questions asked, even if you're a total stranger. And I love the way that women do that. And so I wanted in this environment that, you know, is full of potential difficulties and troubles for young women to have this circle that Aria could have of kindness, love and generosity, where she could get her, not just her tag tucked in and a tampon passed her if she needed it, but more serious protection if she needed to. Because the other thing that I think that women do and have always done via intuition is we pass on to each other the messages and the secrets that we need to know. And I learned this the first time when I was a bright, young, shiny thing straight out of university into my first job at an advertising agency. This was in the 1990s and it was exactly like Mad Men, so not a lot had changed in the 20 years or so since Mad Men had finished. And it was a Christmas party and I was just talking to a client. He was a guy like my dad's age, and one of the other women at the agency just came up to me and she said, just be careful of him when he's had a few drinks. And I was like, oh, okay. Again, you know, I was young, naive, had no idea. But it turned out that, yes, you did need to be careful of that man when he'd had a few drinks. And luckily she had told me. And that's what women do. We pass on the secret messages and the warnings. And, again, I wanted Calliope and Fleeter to be there with Aria so they could help her with the kindness and the generosity and the warnings, that kind of secret whisper network of women that we've all relied on at one point or another and that I think you'll all be able to recognise in the book.
1: There is a lot of darkness in this book, kind of ebbing through it, and mysteries and secrets. Before we talk about Theo Winchester, who is the rock and roll god I mentioned in the introduction, who's a fabulous character and he is our Rochester in this, I want just to ask you, when we think about Jane Eyre, I guess I want to ask you first, when you read it, what did you love about it? What stayed with you? But also when you thought about, as you said, this wonderful inspiration, being on the train, you know, between Venice and Florence, what are the parts where you thought that will be useful for me in my own story? And what are the parts you thought, no, that's going to hold me back? I'm writing my own novel.
0: So I first read Jane Eyre when I was about 10. I was probably like most kids my age. We went to the library every week and we got out an armload of books. We didn't have purchased books. We didn't have the money to buy books, so it was library books that were our staple. And that was the most predominant toy or play thing in our household, was books. That's what we did when we had spare time, we read. And so when you have the one library that you go to every week, you work your way through the books pretty quickly. So by the age of 10, I'd read everything that looked appealing on the front cover. And for some reason, I decided I would start reading the classics at age 10. That seemed like a good thing to do. And I selected Jane Eyre off the shelf. And I remember the cover. It has Rochester on a horse, large, like he's the biggest thing on the front of this book called Jane Eyre. And there's this tiny little woman in the corner and that's Jane. So I read the book and I heard an interview that Emerald Fennell did about her Wuthering Heights adaptation. And she talked about having read Wuthering Heights at a similar age and that she had made the movie that was like the vision of the story that her young 12-year-old self had had when she'd read that book. So it's that kind of fever dream image where you take away all the passion and the incredible things that blow your 10-year-old mind, like a mad woman being locked up in an attic and Helen Burns dying of consumption and this slightly deranged man called Rochester who falls passionately in love with the governor. It's like when you're 10, those are the things that strike you in the heart deeply. And so that's probably why it's always been one of my favourite books, because it really had that very deep effect on me. But going back to the book as a older, hopefully wiser woman, you see a lot more going on in that book than I had noticed as a 10-year-old. So, for example, one of the things I noticed going back to it in the many, many rereads I've done of the book since then is that –

0: train regularly from her time at Lowood School to her time at Thornfield Hall. She stands outside or on rooftops looking out at the landscape around her, at the hills and mountains that she can see that are barring her view. And Charlotte Bronte uses this word. She yearns and she longs to cross over those mountains and see what lies on the other side. She reads books about birds travelling to Siberia and the Arctic, and she yearns to go and see those places. You know, this adventurous spirit, this need to quest out into the world and find something beyond the very confined life that she has been able to lead as an orphan is what she wants to do. And there's one moment in Jane Eyre where she runs away from Thornfield Hall. Obviously, I'm not spoiling the plot of Jane Eyre. We all know the plot there. And she runs across the moors because it's a Bronte novel, and even in a Bronte novel, you must run across the moors at one point or another. And she ends up in a house with another slightly deranged man and who is kind of enough to scare her back to Thornfield Hall. And you know, she reunites with Rochester, and it's a very romantically satisfying ending, the ending of Jane Eyre. But it always made me think later, did Jane ever regret the fact that she hadn't gone and ventured beyond those hills and mountains and gone to the Arctic and gone to all those places she dreamed of travelling to? And I thought, well, if she had, how could I address that in my own reimagining of Jane Eyre in the Chateau on Sunset? So there's a little bit of that that went into it. Those were the parts of the story I wanted to play around with. And also the idea of this mad woman in the attic, which again has haunted literature since Charlotte Bronte devised the mad woman in the attic. I wanted to play around with what is a mad woman? Mm. You know, how do we decide whether a woman really is mad or whether she's just rightfully angry. I've played around with that concept a bit and tried to make this a book where the woman whose name is on the front cover of something gets the kudos she deserves.
1: There's a lot of competition for mad women in the attic. There are any number of people it could be. And as you say as well, sometimes they're just the women who know all the secrets that have happened in that place. I want to ask you about fame. So you mentioned before Flitter and Calliope, and we meet Theo Winchester, who's a huge rock and roll star. Well, I'm seeing like a young Mick Jaggery kind of sort of a Jim Morrison but not quite as poetic kind of vibe. But I wanted to ask what it is for these characters that draws them so much to the thing they love. Like, what do they love about really being famous, and how does that turn dark for someone like Theo?
0: Fame is interesting, isn't it? So when I was writing this book, I was thinking a lot about someone like Marilyn Monroe, who obviously was very famous at the time when this book was written, and she actually had a lot of power. But did she know she had a lot of power? Occasionally she tried to exercise that power. She declined roles that her studio wanted her to do, and she said, no, I'm not going to do that. I don't want to be a dumb blonde again in yet another movie about a dumb blonde. And the studio tried to punish her. They tried to withhold her money from her. But they also knew that she had quite a lot of power, but they didn't want her to find out that she had quite a lot of power. So what did they do? They called her a difficult and dangerous woman. But really, she was just a woman who knew what she wanted and what she didn't want. And she didn't want to be forced to do what she didn't want to do. And she didn't want to do something that would demean her. And the battle to do that and the battle against being labelled a difficult and dangerous woman was something that ended up costing her her life. And that shouldn't be a price that you should have to pay for standing up for what you believe in. And so it was all those kinds of things that fed into this idea of writing about Theo as kind of a rock star. And also kind of in writing Theo, you know, when you're writing a work of classic literature, we're so used to the man in classic literature riding in on his big horse, like, you know, on the front cover of my Jane Eyre book that I first read when I was 10 years old. And I thought, right, okay, what if we put him on a motorbike instead of a horse? That's going to be a lot more fun. And again, you know, the man jumping out of the pond in his wet white shirt like we have in, you know, Colin Firth, we've seen him do that. in Wuthering Heights, the new film adaptation, there's plenty of wet white shirts going on in that. And again, I wanted to kind of move away from all of those stereotypes of classic literature. So if you're going to jump out of a body of water in my book, you're not going to be wearing a shirt, obviously. So I just wanted to have the kind of guy who would be moving into that environment but would feel uncomfortable in that environment, even though he's a rock star. Like, what kind of guy would that be? Rather than having be the typical rock star who would be the guy at the pool jumping in probably with nothing on at the Chateau Marmont at that time in the 60s, I wanted him to kind of feel uncomfortable and play around with that, because Rochester feels so comfortable at Thornfield Hall at the same time as he's hiding all these secrets there. So what does my character, Theo Winchester, how does he feel at the Marmont, and what is he hiding?

0: I'm hoping that through Aria and the way she finally takes action, that readers will feel re-empowered to think, okay, that there's that dream I've always had that I've done nothing about. What's the first step I can take towards that?
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2: A very warm welcome if you are just joining Nightlife after listening to coverage of your rugby league match tonight. I do hope your team won. No, that can't be true for all of you, but I really do hope it. We're going to talk only children tonight. Are you an only child? Do you think that you were a bit spoiled? Do you think you turned out perfectly okay? What do you make of the fact that, you know, with the current fertility stats going as they are, it looks like there are going to be a lot more only children in the future. Do only children deserve the bad reputation they have long had? We're going to talk about, parenting an only child. And I really want to hear from you about your experiences as an only child. Was it something you actually cherished? Or did you always wish that you'd had siblings? Did you wish you weren't an only child? And if you're bringing up only children, you know, what do you make of the job that you've done and the challenges of parenting an only child? I'd love to hear from you on all of that. 1-300-800-222 or our SMS is 0467-922-702. After the latest ABC news coming in about half an hour's time, you know, we normally like to talk writers and books on a Friday night. Well, tonight we are going to explore the idea of the graphic novel. Graphic novels have becoming increasingly popular, and they're also being increasingly recognised as, I guess, another form of literature to be taken seriously. So what exactly is a graphic novel? How is it different from a comic or from a book with pictures? What's the purpose of a graphic novel? What are some of the greatest? We're going to do that next hour. Of course, lots more to come for you. Sydney versus Melbourne, which city is more livable? We'll play the Mighty Challenge. We'll see what's been making news in the US. And speaking of the US, of course, we are now, 6.5 hours away from kickoff in the big World Cup match between Australia and the US. It's being held in Seattle. We're going to check in with an Australian who has been running a pub in Seattle, for an Aussie pub in Seattle, for many, many years. He's a bit worried. Apparently a lot of Seattle pubs are worried that they will be out of alcohol come the end of the day, just because of the sheer amount of people who are out partying. And I expect that at this Aussie pub, there will be a lot of Australians crammed in watching the big match. So we'll check in with him, just get a pulse on what the build-up is like in Seattle. So that is all to come. I do hope you can stick around here on Nightlife.
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2: Yeah, so in the past, only children, there really was a bit of a bad reputation, wasn't there, associated with being an only child. Spoiled, selfish, hadn't learned to share, poor social skills. The stereotype has been debunked, but the myth does kind of persist. So give me a call if you are an only child. Defend only children. Tell me what's the best thing about being an only child. Or perhaps tell me what you didn't enjoy about being an only child. There are going to be a whole lot more single child families. It might be fertility struggles. It might be the cost of living. But many parents are declaring that they are one and done. Now, to hear more about what it's like to be an only child, I have parenting expert and mother to an only child, Dr. Rosina McAlpine, with me tonight. Hello, Rosina. Welcome to Nightlife.
3: Hello. Thank you so much.
2: So, look, what's your take on only children? What would be your top line kind of response if I said, are only children spoiled and selfish?
3: Oh, the answer would be absolutely not, unless we put them in the position where we create a spoiled child. So it's really important to understand that, you know, whether you've got many children or one child, it's the environment that they're in that's going to make that difference.

0: So we know that more people are having one child. There are a lot of reasons for that, though. What are all the various factors that are playing into more parents choosing to have one child, or perhaps not choosing to have one child, but it being kind of thrust upon them?
1: Yeah, that's true. And so sometimes it's not a choice. As you said earlier, it could be financial or fertility. And, you know, many parents are having their children later in life, and that might mean that it shortens that window for having a second or a third child. I think the other thing is that many people are just weighing up, what kind of life do I want to live? What career do I want to have? You know, that sort of thing. So just making the choice from that perspective. The other thing is, you know, we've often said it takes a village to raise a child. Most people don't have a village anymore, so they're kind of on their own, and that can, you know, mean that they don't have the support that they would like to be able to have more children. And finally, I think there's just the decision to say, look, I've only got a certain amount of hours in the day, time, energy. I want to focus that on my one child.
0: So you've looked at the research into only children. Where did this whole idea of the only child syndrome come from, Rosanna?
1: Believe it or not, I had to look this up a while ago because I had a question it was asked of me. And it actually goes back for more than 100 years. Most people accredit it to an early psychologist, Stanley Hall, who described being an only child very negatively. He actually said, being an only child is a disease in itself. The important thing to remember here is that that was not based on credible research. But unfortunately, because he was one of the first heads of the American Psychological Association, he kind of carried a lot of weight. And so in those early days, those assumptions, even though not credible, sort of stuck around, and we still hear them today, right?
0: Absolutely. Now, you've gone and had a look at a lot of the studies that have been done over the years, because this has been a topic of, you know, serious study to figure out, are there disadvantages, are there character traits associated with being an only child? What did you find when you went to look at all of those studies?
1: A lot of the research that disproves these stereotypes, these myths, was done by Professor Toni Falbo. She was an American researcher who had an only child herself, and it was done in the 1980s, and one of her particularly notable studies was what's called a meta study, and that's a study looking at studies. And there were 115 studies that looked in her meta study that looked at only children versus more than one child. And she looked across a range of things like academic achievement, intelligence, how social they are, their character, and the relationship between the parent and child.
0: And so what did they end up finding then, kind of overall, Rosanna?
1: Well, the good news is that actually across all those developmental outcomes, only children were found to be the same, if not slightly better, than other families who had either firstborns or people from small families, like two children. So in actual fact, this myth survives, even though the research absolutely does not support the idea that they're automatically spoiled, selfish, lonely, or poorly adjusted.
0: I mean, presumably all of that comes down to the quality of the parenting and the environment that you're in. It's surely up to parents to determine whether your kid's going to end up spoiled or not.
1: It's true. And I think there is definitely some nature and some nurture involved. So we all know, when we're part of a family, each child is slightly different, right? Even though they're raised in exactly the same household. So it is absolutely about parenting, boundaries, relationships, the child's temperament themselves, their school experiences, opportunities, you know, play dates and going to sporting groups, you know, after

0: school curricular activities, all of those things. But the big thing is, if a child is raised with warmth, structure, realistic, you know, boundaries and connection, they're more than likely not going to be spoiled, selfish, or poorly adjusted.
1: Dr. Rosina McAlpine is here. She's a parenting expert. Now, we do have some callers who want to contribute some of their experiences. Hello, Deb.
2: Oh, hey, Suzanne. How you going?
1: Well, now, you are kind of in the middle of a long line of only children.
2: Well, my mother was an only child. I am an only child, and I have an only child. And my cousin is an only child, and he has an only child.
1: Oh, my goodness. It's catching.
2: Now, Suzanne, the other thing that really blows my mind is I married one of six.
1: Oh, wow. What a change.
2: Look, it was amazing, Suzanne. And the other thing that is incredibly amazing is three of those six have married only children.
1: Something's going on there. Now, Deb, tell me, I mean, was it a very, I appreciate this could be a personal question, but was it a very deliberate decision on your part to have an only child?
2: I couldn't have kids. I had a number, I'm happy to talk about it. I had a number of miscarriages, and I had our only son when I was 37.
1: Mm-hmm. And for you, having been brought up as an only child, what did you take from your own experience that you knew that, you know, was important to give to your son while he was growing up?
2: I just wanted our son to know that he was loved incredibly and that he wasn't amazingly spoiled, and that we wanted him more than life itself.
1: Mm.
2: And he's become a social worker. I'm a social worker, and his partner is a social worker.
1: There are so many things running in your family, Deb, aren't there?
2: Oh, look, it's just amazing, Suzanne. But yeah. I think my husband and I did a really good job in sort of coming together because our parenting styles were so different. Like, you know, I was all for love and probably going over the top, but still being able to establish boundaries, but a little bit more compassionately, where my husband was very strict and very stern, and he came in at the last moment when, mind you, our son wasn't easy, but he came in at the last moment to back me up. Mm. And when that happened, our son knew there was nowhere for him to go.
1: The old dad's having the final say kind of situation. Now, Deb, when you were growing up as an only child, did you ever wish you'd have a sibling?
2: Now, I was just talking about this with my friend, and I can never remember asking my mum or dad for a brother or sister, ever. I had an amazing relationship with my dad, an amazing relationship. My mum was quite creative, and being an only child, I think that she knew what only children needed, and I always felt loved, very secure. I had heaps of friends over at my place. Mm. As I was growing up, because they loved my family, particularly my father. You know, so I just thank God that I had the best parents, and I hope that I'm able to pass that on to our son when he decides to have a child as well.
1: Well, and are you betting he's only going to have one too?
2: Well, he's a step-parent already.
1: Oh, right.
2: He's 30 and his stepdaughter is nearly 9.
1: So it'll be a mixed family at any rate. That'll be a different kind of family. Yeah. Hey, Deb, thanks for the call.
2: No problem. All right. I love listening to you.
1: Thanks, Deb. Really nice to talk to you. Steve from Kempsey on the SMS says, I had a brother 1 year older than me until I was 6 when my older brother died from a brain tumour in 1969. So I've experienced both. While there were some benefits, there were the difficult and painful times when I wish so much that I still have my brother to share the grief as well as the good times. Yeah, thank you, Steve. Rosina, that idea of, and then someone else who I don't think has stayed with us on the line was just was commenting that as they got older, they would have loved to have siblings. You know, there are times in your life when you get older and sometimes it's that close family who is still sticking by you when sometimes, you know, you don't have as many friends as you might have had when you were younger. How do you approach that? What do you make of that kind of, you know, how you fill that gap that some people can feel is left later in life?
0: That's so true. One of the main challenges that people say of being an only child is that later in life they've got all the responsibility of, say, aging parents, or if something goes wrong, they don't have that close sibling to talk to. But the thing that's important with that is to build those wider networks where possible, so that if you are an only child, I think the previous caller just said, we had loads of people at our house. I had all my friends there. And I think that's an important part, if you are an only child, to find those deep relationships that you can to help you through those difficult times, especially when you're the only one caring for maybe two aging parents and there's just you.
1: Dr. Rosina McAlpine is here, a parenting expert. She also has an only child. If you've got a story or some thoughts about being an only child, I would love to hear from you. Or maybe about parenting an only child, 1300 800 222. Dave from Dundas says, as a primary teacher of 40 years, I can quite often pick an only child. They often lack, says Dave, the social skills of those with siblings and crave attention from peers and teachers. Not always, he hastens, but generally speaking. Whereas another texter says, I would have thought it's much more challenging to raise two or even three modern children. My single daughter wasn't, is a dream. Happily married, successful career, so proud of our single grandson. So please don't generalise and be negative. John in Denniston. Hello, John.
3: Good evening, Suzanne. How are you?
1: Yeah, doing really well. Are you an only child?
3: I am.
1: So tell us about the experience as you see it.
3: It wasn't intentional for me to be an only child. It just turned out that my father had a cardiac condition, and he didn't want to burden mum with having more than one child. And he passed when I was 13 anyway. So I was basically a single child to an only parent sort of thing for most of my life. But mum had a few siblings, and they've all had multiple children. So I have lots of cousins. But I have learned that being a single child, it allows you to learn to dig within yourself to find amusement or to entertain yourself. I live alone, but I'm not lonely. I find ways of entertaining myself, and I reach out to my family using WhatsApp and things to have conversations and things. So it is sort of... I would have liked to have had siblings because I never knew what it was like, but it also meant that I never had to fight to share for attention.
1: John, thank you very much for sharing your experience with us. Really appreciate it.
3: You're welcome.
1: If you've got a story to add about being an only child, or you'd like to share your thoughts or experience with me, 1300 800 222, or the SMS is 0467 922 702. So look, what are the benefits, would you say, Rosina, of being an only child?
0: Well, the first thing, of course, is that one-on-one time, attention. You know, you're not having to spread yourself thin between, you know, multiple children. And, of course, what that means is there's more adult conversations that can support language, confidence and learning, which is why it has been said that, you know, only children often do well academically because they've had this, you know, help with their homework, this all this attention and adult conversation. The other thing is, well, we all have to live within a budget, don't we? And so when there's one child, there's more opportunities for those extracurricular activities. There's more opportunity for travel or hobbies, that sort of thing. And finally, as one of the listeners also said, developing independence and maturity and being okay with being on your own, you know, entertaining yourself, not necessarily being lonely, but just on your own and able to deal with that. So there's there are many benefits of being an only child.
1: I guess you get a more personalised experience, don't you? Your parents don't have to cater to make everybody happy or deal with kids who are all different ages with different, you know, let's go to the museum today. One kid wants to, one kid doesn't. You don't have that. You really get to give that kid exactly what they want and need.
0: Oh, it's so true. And look, for my personal story, I'm one of four, and my three sisters, two sisters and myself, we all only have one child each. So we've gone from four to one each. And one of the things that we've tried to do is make sure that each of those children spend time together so that the cousins are kind of like siblings, so that they don't feel lonely or they've got each other. Because, you know, we do think, well, one day we might not be here, and we want the kids to have each other to lean on and to take care of each other.
1: Now, that whole idea of learning to play and learning to share that you do get when you do have a sibling, is that always, I mean, that's taught at school, it's taught at childcare. Is that something that you do, though, if you're parenting an only child, really need to focus on teaching?
0: I think that's true. But again, we go back to that temperament thing. Some kids are just get on, you know, easy to get along with. They play along, and others are more bossy and not so easy to get along with. So it is a combination. Look at the temperament of the child. And also, of course, we learn skills by experiencing them. So if a child has the opportunity to be with cousins or play dates and et cetera, that they do get to learn how to share and resolve conflict. So absolutely important to be proactive, but that'd be the case for every child, right? You'd want all of your kids to be kind and be able to solve problems without, you know, having to turn to violence or anything like that, and to look for the win-win, right? So yes, for the only child, but yes, also for the siblings.
1: So what kind of questions do parents come to you with about raising an only child? Do you get many?
0: I do. And I'll be honest, before when I had my one and only, I was also worried about all of these things because I hadn't actually looked at the research back then. But parents often ask me, you know, will my child be lonely? Am I being selfish is another one if I only have one child. Other questions are like, how do I not overprotect them or overindulge them, you know, to spoil them when, you know, they are my one and only? And I remember the sibling, you know, the person who called in earlier said, you know, we love you more than life, you know, because we've only got you. So how to not put pressure, too much pressure on the child because they are the only one, like you can't share, you know, dad's mum's attention between all of them. And I guess I just try and reassure parents to say, focus less on the family size and just worry about, you know, being a loving, caring parent and try and teach your kids all the life skills that you want for them, which is friendship, independence, you know, managing emotions, being kind and caring in the world.
1: Someone just saying being an only child depends a lot on the social context. For example, there are now a lot of only children being born in China. It would be a different experience there. This from someone else on the SMS. I'm the mother of an only child, a boy aged 19, due to fertility struggles. I'm also a nanny and a midwife of 40 years. Our son has been taught respect for community and friends. He has a street village with families of kids down the road going to school together, sharing car rides to and from, and older grandparent aged neighbours across the road. He said he's learnt to share and do things because that's what you do for people, not what you can gain. Yeah. This person saying multi-generational living sort of builds your of sorts. I'm actually not sure I can make quite sense of that sentence. But look, most of my patients, this texter says, say the cost of living and mortgages push them back to work, and isolation or distance from parents and family or mature age conception means women just can't afford to have more than one or two due to time or money. Yeah. We've got lots of grandparents listening. What is the role that grandparents play with only children?
0: Look, I can only I can share lots of ideas, but I can talk from my own experience. My grandma was incredible in terms of supporting

0: my mum and dad, my parents, to raise us all when, you know, we're four kids and then having extra help. And it's the same thing with an individual child. Obviously, we don't want them to overindulge because same thing with parents and kids. We don't want them overindulging. But to actually help kids feel part of a bigger family, my grandma told me so many stories and traditions. Like, I still colour our eggs at Easter just like she showed me how to colour them. There's so many memories. So it helps kids feel connected to something much larger than their just own, you know, individual household. But I would caution that it's great for, you know, grandparents to be helpful, but they have to respect and support parents' boundaries, you know, instead of going around them, be supportive with parents. But grandparents play a beautiful role, widening the circle of more people that love you.
1: Now, Rosina, one thing, I mean, I remember when I was a kid and I was bored and I went to complain to my parents and always, well, you find something to do. It's not my job to, you know, to occupy you. And I always had my brother to go and bug, I guess. But what role should parents with an only child play in keeping that child busy and occupied? You want to spend that quality time with them. But where's the line? Because you do also want them to learn to entertain themselves when they've got no one else to play with.
0: That's true. And that's where we want to talk about life skills. We want kids to be able to be independent, to entertain themselves. So it's got to be a balance there between time alone, giving opportunities. I love this idea and I share it often, is I get parents to walk into the room with the kids and get them to make a note of all the things that they could do. There's a bookshelf there with a lot of books. There's a game cupboard with, you know, things you can do. There's a whole drawer of, you know, craft and things. So when they say, I'm bored, you go and have a look at the list.
1: Yeah, well, my experience is this. They'll go, I don't want to do any of that. Anyway, that's my own battle, Rosina. Thank you so much for being here on Nightlife tonight to talk to us about only children.
0: I've loved it, and I've loved listening to all the callers as well. Thanks for the opportunity.
1: There's Dr. Rosina McAlpine, who is a parenting expert and also the parent of an only child. This is Titus. Ignorance is bliss.

0: It's Titters and Ignorance is Bliss. It's Nightlife on ABC Radio with Suzanne Hill. We're going to talk graphic novels after the latest news.
1: ABC News with Andrew Kaloupas. The public's been urged to avoid touching sick or dead birds and wildlife following confirmation of a suspected case of bird flu. The federal government says the suspected case of the deadly H5 strain was found in a wild migratory bird in West Australia's south. Samples have been sent to the CSIRO with results expected on Saturday. Agriculture Minister Julie Collins says the public should report any cases of sick or dead wildlife.
2: Please do not touch sick or dead birds or animals. If you see multiple sick or dead birds or other animals, please take photos or record it from a safe distance, record your location and go to birdflu.gov.au.
1: Former KPMG Australia Chief Executive Andrew Yates has told a parliamentary committee he wished he'd done some things differently during his time at the firm. The company's embroiled in a series of allegations over the misuse of confidential client information to win more business. One of the allegations is that KPMG was taking confidential information from telecommunications company Optus and using it to craft a bid for a more lucrative contract with industry rival Telstra. Mr. Yates says he was aware of other accusations, but the Optus case was the one that convinced him to resign.
3: There was evidence to support some of the whistleblower allegations that had I have overseen things differently, we could have found earlier. And it was that day that I realised that I felt I needed to take accountability for that.
1: Further negotiations between Iran and the United States, due to start in Switzerland today, have been delayed. The White House said Vice President J.D. Vance had pulled out of a planned trip to meet Iranian negotiators. Here's the BBC's Liz Doucette.
4: Only the location seems to be ready for high-level meetings today. But yesterday's growing doubts that these talks would happen today as planned were confirmed by the statement that J.D. Vance still hadn't left Washington. A White House spokesman said the logistics have never been simple or predictable. What wasn't said was the politics are too. The first hint of trouble was a report in Lebanese media linked to the Iran-backed Hezbollah that talks were suspended because of continuing Israeli airstrikes. Iran has always insisted that Lebanon is part of this ceasefire, which Israel hasn't accepted.
1: Israel's far-right security minister Itamar Ben-Gvir has accused the United States of dealing with Nazis after the US vice president strongly criticized Israel over its negative stance on the Iran deal. The growing row between the two allies could threaten decades of close cooperation. In comments at the White House, Mr. Vance told Israeli leaders that they had very little support.
5: Trump is the only head of state in the entire world who is sympathetic to the nation of Israel at this moment in time. And he happens to be the head of state of the world superpower. If I was in the cabinet of the Israeli government, I might not be attacking the only powerful ally that I have anywhere left in the entire world.
1: British Prime Minister Keir Starmer says he'll fight attempts by his rival, Andy Burnham, to oust him from office. Sir Keir says he will not walk away and will run in a leadership contest if one is triggered. Mr. Burnham, the former mayor of Greater Manchester, has won a seat in Parliament in a by-election and is looking to replace Sir Keir as leader of the Labour Party and the country. But the Prime Minister says he's not going anywhere.
6: Now that Andy has won, which is really important, really good, he's a huge asset to us. If there is a contest, just to be clear with you, then yes, I will run, I will stand, and I've said repeatedly, I'm not going to walk away from that.
1: In rugby league, Newcastle has moved back into the NRL's top four with a nail-biting win over St George Illawarra at Hunter Stadium. Here's Andrew Moore.
7: Early on, it looked like the Knights by how many? Fullback Fletcher Sharp filling in that position for Kalyn Ponga, who was rested after Origin 2. He threatened to turn the match Newcastle's way. On his own, he scored 2 try in the opening 9 minutes as the Knights raced to a 12-0 lead. But then the Dragons scored 2 quick tries to Val Holmes and Tyrell Sloan. Half-time, on the back of a couple of penalties, the Knights led 16-12. They scored again through Sandon Smith 15 minutes into the second half. But then the Dragons scored another couple of late tries and it was a simple conversion miss from Ballantyne Holmes that proved the difference. Knights 22, Dragons 20. Andrew Moore, ABC Sport, Newcastle.
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0: Nightlife with Suzanne Hill on ABC Radio. Good evening. Welcome to the second hour of Nightlife on this Friday night. It might be the first for you if you are tuning in after listening coverage of the AFL this evening. We're going to talk graphic novels in a moment. Are you a reader of graphic novels? Are you not even sure what they are? I'm a little bit needing some education about the graphic novel. We are going to get one in just a moment with a couple of people who know all about them. If you are someone who reads graphic novels, I would love to hear from you about, well, what you enjoy about the format, what are some of the great ones that you've read. Give me a call, 1300 800 222. We'll find out this hour what's been making news this week in Brisbane. We might have time for a little bit of intercity rivalry between Melbourne and Sydney. The mighty challenge. Next hour, we'll see what's happening in the States. And right at the end of the show, as we count down to the Socceroos' next match at the World Cup, we will be heading to Seattle, where they will be playing the USA in now. Is it 6 hours' time? Goodness me. And we'll talk to a guy there who is running, I think, Seattle's only Aussie pub, about the build-up and the vibe and about what he is expecting for the day ahead. I do hope you can stick around. And if you want to be part of the show, remember our number, 1300 800 222. Well, are you a fan of comics? As a kid, maybe you looked forward to the latest installment of Ginger Meggs or Boofhead, or maybe you spent your money on superhero comics like Spider-Man, Batman or The Phantom. Maybe later on you went underground for some The Fabulous Furry Freak Brothers or Fritz the Cat. And did you ever wish that your favourite comic could be an entire book? Well, there are such a thing. They're called graphic novels. They've been slowly growing in popularity over the past few decades. They're now being recognised as a serious form of literature. In fact, the graphic novel canon won the prestigious Stella Prize this year. So we're going to try and get a handle tonight in the writers on just what a graphic novel is. Is it just a comic for grown-ups? Is it something else? And why are these novels now proving so popular? Well, to help us out tonight, I've got with me Sophie Splatt, who is Senior Editor of Books for Children and Young Adults at Allen & Unwin. Hello, Sophie.
12: Hello, Suzanne.
0: And also Dr. Paul Mason, an award-winning cartoonist, animation concept designer and lecturer in animation and studio coordinator at the Griffith Film School in Queensland. Hello, Paul. Welcome to you.
13: Oh, hello. Thank you for having me.
0: Now, Sophie, I'm going to start with you and see if you can really give us a good definition of a graphic novel, especially for the people who really have never really opened one up and had a look at one.
12: Well, I can definitely try. I think of graphic novels as being kind of long-form works of sequential art. So that's kind of a story that combines text and illustrations. And probably when people think about graphic novels, they might think comic book. But, you know, comic books are usually kind of serialized. They're short in length and the stories that is told will span multiple issues. Graphic novels are usually a bit more longer and complex in terms of the story or the topic. They're told over one book unless they're part of a series, and they can span fiction, non-fiction and anthologies, and therefore also for a variety of age groups from children to adults. So as you can see, it is quite a big format.
0: Okay, so how long might the longest graphic novels be? I mean, is there a kind of War and Peace equivalent of a graphic novel?
12: They can be very long. You know, you might have a graphic novel that is 500 pages. That is, of course, something that's very lengthy for a creator to produce. You know, kids' graphic novels might be 64 pages up to kind of 300 pages. So, again, it's kind of a very broad range in terms of the pages.
0: Mm. So, Paul, how do images change the way that readers are engaging with a story and the way that a story is told?
13: Look, it's one of those things where I find, you know, in terms of, like, say, us humans, we've learned to interpret things from birth via looking, you know, observation, how to interpret gestures, postures, you know, non-verbal social signals, all that sort of stuff. I feel like it's an extension of that. Like, anything is, you know, visually hardwired into our brain. These images allow a reader just to, you know, pick something up instantly. It's that's the beauty of a graphic novel or a comic, right? Like, you have novels where you'd read a paragraph to get some sort of description of something or a description of somebody going through something. With a movie, we have to, you know, we can watch it and see it, and it needs music and all these sorts of elements that kind of add to it, but a simple drawing, it's so instantaneous in the way that we can process that. You know, with graphic novels and comics, you sometimes have that juxtaposition of words and images, or sometimes you're just, you know, dealing with one element or the other, but it's very powerful in the way that it tries to get something across that might be complex or abstract in a very simple and instantaneous way. You know, I often laugh with colleagues, you know, making comics, the idea being that we might spend a lifetime trying to master stuff that a six-year-old needs to understand. You know, it's
0: Now, I mean, when we think of comics, I mean, they're funny. Graphic novels, I mean, it's not necessarily a genre, really. It's more a format. So you can have anything from, what, comedy to tragedy in a graphic novel, Paul?
13: Oh, absolutely. I popped into Kinokuniya recently and was almost overwhelmed in terms of the graphic novel and manga section of that store, where it is quite diverse. It's not like the old days where, like, you know, cartoonist Will Eisner talked about how when he did a contract with God in the 70s and rung up the local bookstore and they said, we didn't really know where to put it. Like, it's not funny. It's got pictures in it, so it doesn't sit with, like, the Garfields and that sort of thing on the shelf. So we've just still got it in a box in the basement. But now you could take up quite a large section of the bookstore with all sorts of diverse range of storytelling, story types. It doesn't have to be funny. It can be serious, historical, tragic. It could be slice of life. It could be your bombastic superhero noir, or you name it. It fits the format.
0: So, Sophie, what are the main things that people might misunderstand most about graphic novels? And actually, I've just mentioned an SMS from Rebecca who says, I always have to remind myself a graphic novel is images and pictures. When I hear the term, I always think about explicit violence. So I guess there's probably one of the misconceptions people have.
12: Yes, and people do have that. You know, I have researched graphic novels, and when I told people about that, that was one of the kind of things that some people said to me, which was very surprising to me, being so familiar with the term. I also think that the other misconception is what you were both just talking about, the fact that graphic novels aren't a genre, they are a format. And I think maybe some of kind of the misconception comes from the way we call it a graphic novel, because then we're all kind of thinking fiction. But of course, there is non-fiction, there's fiction. You can have horror graphic novels, you can have romance, you can have memoir, you can have graphic medicine. I think it's important to remember that the format is really very broad.
0: Yeah. So, Paul, what's the history been of the development of the graphic novel? I mean, you just mentioned manga. Is it something that has evolved from manga?
13: I think, you know, when you go and have a look back at some of the history of the, you know, this particular medium or this particular term, you'll find that it's almost like different creators, different pockets of the world have kind of discovered, different things at various times. Like, you know, I'll take, for instance, like a lot of my familiarity is with Western

0: comics, right? And not the genre, but like in terms of, say, America, where, you know, where superhero comics and all that sort of thing take up the zeitgeist. And there was a creator, Will Eisner, who one of the major awards over in American comics is named after him, the Eisners. And he talks about this idea where, you know, a lot of people will say, oh, well, his books in the 70s, they were the first graphic novels. But he'll reference, you know, European woodblock artists from the 1920s and 30s who did these early forms of storytelling just with images. You know, and this is going on at the same time when we're talking about how in Japan you have these artists that are influenced by these traditional ink illustrators, you know. So it's just, I feel like it's one of those things that just comes out of evolution of people and cartoonists and illustrators trying to express themselves in some way, shape or form, and you know, where that kind of meets a commercial aspect too. Much like in the same way some of the American comic strips of the late 1800s or even in Australia in the early, you know, 1920s and 30s, they would collect newspaper strips together and package them up as a format and resell them. So there's, it has many fathers and grandfathers and mothers, as they would say.
1: Dr. Paul Mason is here, an award-winning cartoonist, an animation concept designer and lecturer in animation and studio coordinator at the Griffith Film School in Queensland. Sophie Splatt is here too. Sophie's senior editor of books for children and young adults at Allen and Unwin. So, Sophie, I mentioned that Canon, which is a graphic novel, has recently won the Stella Prize. Tell us, I mean, has this kind of been something that has been building up and finally the graphic novels moment has come, or has there been a lot of people reading them for a long time without perhaps this kind of official recognition?
2: I think, you know, looking back, graphic novels have been recognised, but any time that they have a win like this, I think it's a really wonderful thing, because any kind of press or critical acclaim exposes the format to new readers who might not have read a graphic novel before. And I think, you know, in the past we can look at comics and graphic novels and some people have kind of considered them to be a bit lowbrow or just for kids. But, you know, in 2026, I think they're really now considered a valid literary format, on par with works of prose. We could look, example, last year, Feeding Ghosts by Tessa Holles. That's a memoir about three generations of Chinese women, and it won the Pulitzer Prize in memoir or autobiography category, and that was competing alongside works of prose. Of course, Mouse won back in 1992. It got a special award for that, but Feeding Ghosts is considered, you know, on par with any applicable kind of work of prose. So I think wins like this really do validate the format. I think it's really great for graphic novels. But I do think that, you know, graphic novels have been around and they have these little moments in the spotlight and they kind of come and go. And I think they're having another one at the moment.
1: Now someone else, Brennan Cairns, also mentions Mouse, says it's a prize-winning graphic novel that tells the story of the Holocaust with cats as Nazis and mice as Jews. It is a very serious piece of work, says Bryn. Where are some of the others? Bobsled says, I recommend two graphic novels that transcend comics, Persepolis by Marjane Satrapi, and of course she died fairly recently, and also The Arrival by Sean Tan. Sophie, what's the first one you remember coming across?
2: Gosh, I don't know. Probably The Arrival had a big impact on me, and I've been lucky enough to work with Sean Tan on some books and graphic novels. You know, I think that was just such a wonderful kind of a work and also a big prize winner, and I think it had a big impact on the graphic novel kind of community and landscape.
1: Tell us a bit about the story of The Arrival.
2: The Arrival, of course, it's a wordless book. Have you read it, Paul?
0: I know of it. I've seen some of Sean Tan's work through Gestalt. My editor there, Wolfgang, has done a little bit of work back in the past as well. So I have seen some of it. It's beautiful, beautiful work.
2: Yeah, it's very beautiful. It's kind of the story of an immigrant's life in an imaginary kind of world, someone immigrating to a new land. It's definitely a book that I would recommend that everyone read.
1: So you said, though, it's a wordless novel, Sophie, so just pictures.
2: Yeah, there are wordless graphic novels as well. I mean, often they are the interplay between text and words, but this one has no text or dialogue through the whole book, so it is unusual in that way.
1: Yeah. So, Paul, just take that

0: that interplay between pictures and words and the idea of how that works a bit further for us. I mean, a lot, I guess, can be left unsaid because pictures are telling the story, and it sounds like An Arrival is an example of a graphic novel that has, you know, taken that all the way. But I mean, do you get the beautiful prose, for example, that if you were reading a traditional novel, you might? Or, you know, what's the value, I guess, put on the art and the words and the way they relate to each other?
1: I think it depends on the type of story that you're trying to tell, or what the whether it's the cartoonist solo or a collaborative effort with a writer and artist, what they want the reader to feel or experience, you know, like. I had a good buddy of mine, Dean Rankin, who was actually on the Portrait Artist of the Year for ABC. He wrote a wordless phantom story once with another friend of mine, Jeremy McPherson, who did the artwork for. So that tells a rather, you might not necessarily go as complex as, say, you know, a story where I'd be writing something historical and I'm trying to convey some sort of maybe empathy or thoughts of the character in a situation that you'd have to interpret by how they see it or how they speak it in what the reader sees and what they read and put the two together and get an idea, you know. It reminds me a little bit of how, you know, back in, say, the 40s or the 50s, where you get a classic Superman story and the dialogue would almost say exactly what the reader would see. You know, it'd be Superman catching a cat falling out of a tree, and he'd be saying, like, "Greg Guns, this cat is falling out of a tree. Lucky I put my arms out to catch it." You know what I mean? Now you can see some sophistication in the way that cartoonists might convey certain stories where they may not need the words to convey through, whether it's acting or an expression, a certain pose to gain some sort of empathy or understanding or emotion from the reader. Or the words could be saying something completely different. So you could have, like, you know, let's go even as crazy as, like, say, the Phantom, like, knocking out a thug or a roughneck, and in the caption it might say, you know, "I remember my father." And you start to sort of see that he's reflecting on something within this moment, as opposed to just describing what's there.
0: And now, Paul, does the timing have to be perfectly done? I mean, do you fit certain parts of a story all on one page? You know, can you save a dramatic moment for the second that you turn the page? Are those kind of creative devices being used?
1: Oh, 100%. That's the beauty part of graphic novels. Like, it, unlike a movie or a television where you know, that story is going to be told whether you're paying attention or not. If you're scrolling on your phone, that movie is just going to keep on trucking. Or you get up and leave the room or whatever. The comic book or the graphic novel needs the reader to engage in some way, shape or form. And though a cartoonist can manipulate time via way of space on the page, it's up to the reader if they want to kind of move on or not. So you have to hopefully make the story engaging enough so that, you know, you lead the eye down the page. With a Western comic, you'd say left to right, top to bottom, and then entice them to turn the page. And each page turn is essentially an opportunity to surprise your reader, and you can manipulate the size of that panel as well. So as opposed, again, to television or a movie where that you're presented with one image at a time and that image stays predominantly the same kind of frame or ratio, you could have like a 9-panel graphic novel page with little moments in time, and you're reading those little beats, and as you turn the page, bang, one big picture can shock or surprise or make your reader feel something. So yes, definitely, there are many, many devices. It's all about the graphic design of what's going on there, or what Howard Chaykin would say, graphic design in service of narrative.
0: Yeah. Dr. Paul Mason is here. So is Sophie Splatt from Allen and Unwin. Sophie, who is reading graphic novels? Is there a particular segment of the market that is perhaps more drawn to them than others?
2: I think definitely for children, they're very popular, particularly in kind of middle grade, which is what we would see as kind

0: of 8 to 12 year olds. That's been a very big category for a long time, but I think it's kind of increasing. I know with graphic novels, children are happier to read up and down than they are in other kinds of books. You know, it might be seen, generally kids always like to read up, so they like to read about characters that are a little bit older than them, but in graphic novels that hasn't been the case. I think, you know, with things like Canon winning the Stella Prize, more adults are hearing about graphic novels and more adults are reading graphic novels. So I do think that it's kind of all segments of the population. They're also, you know, taught in schools and universities because they're such kind of a great entry point into enjoying the world of books for kids who might struggle to connect to traditional prose. There's also lots of great non-fiction graphic novels which might make dry topics more engaging. And it's also just kind of such a wonderful way to learn how to critically engage with all forms of kind of multimedia you might encounter in work or life, because you're looking at how words and pictures work together.
1: Now, someone's just SMS'd in The Great Gatsby, and yeah, I just looked it up. That has been made into a graphic novel. So what kind of rights do you need to take The Great Gatsby and turn that into a graphic novel, Paul? Can you do that with any classic novel?
2: I mean, that's more, I guess, Sophie's domain for sure. But I would imagine you'd need either something that's fallen into the public domain, or definitely reach out to rights holders in relation to you know, translating those books. But that, I mean, I was surprised, even as I said, I wandered into Kinokuniya, and there was a whole section just on graphic novel adaptations. So that was really nice to see, as opposed to, you know, The Great Gatsby being one of those examples of a great Australian graphic novel adaptation from, you know, the last decade or two. So.
1: And I guess, Sophie, too, just picking up on what you just said about, for some, well, kids and perhaps adults who find, you know, the traditional book with the blocks of prose not very engaging, and we know that this is a time when reading is falling. I guess graphic novels provide perhaps an opportunity to not only entice new people, but perhaps to keep people who aren't otherwise interested in reading kind of in the reading game.
0: Yes, I think that's definitely true. I did actually see the, I don't know if you saw Creative Australia, they put out their National Arts Participation Survey last week. They released the results, and it did say that more readers were engaging with books on a weekly basis, particularly young readers, which I thought was very heartening, and that 14% of Australians had read a graphic novel or a comic in the last 12 months, which I thought was quite a high figure. When I kind of, as someone who works with graphic novels all the time, I think, do people even know what they are? So,
1: actually, when I said in the last hour that we were going to be talking about this, one of my listeners texted straight in, "I'm reading a graphic novel right now. It's The Making of the Shrine by Laura J. Carroll, about the building of the Melbourne Shrine of Remembrance."
0: Yes, I've read that. It's a wonderful book, wonderful nonfiction book. Mm.
1: So perhaps from both of you, could you give us a few graphic novels that you would really recommend that people read? Sophie, what would be your top few that you would like to sing to the heavens about?
0: Gosh, it's always so hard when someone asks that. I can think of one that I have worked on recently, which was called When the World Was Soft by the Djulawalu Group Aboriginal Corporation. This won a prize at the New South Wales Literary Awards. So it's won the Indigenous Writers Prize, and that's a really beautiful graphic novel that shares the stories of Yinji Bandi creation times. So that was a really wonderful book. I really enjoyed a book by Lizzie Stewart called Allison, which is about an artist in the 70s. I mean, I could talk about graphic novels all day. I always feel like it's hard to choose your favourites. I don't know. What do you think, Paul?
2: Yeah, no, I agree with you, Sophie. It's one of those things where it does come down to a little bit of personal taste, and I often say to people, look, if you've never read one before, you haven't read a lot of comics, I think it's worth just going and having a look around at the bookstore, and something might jump out at you. Like, as I said earlier, I ended up bringing home like a collection of Popeye the Sailor strips from the 30s. I'm very old school when it comes to my taste sometimes in terms of what I want to look at in terms of imagery, as well as just what the story might be too. So it's so open-ended. I would say that, like, you know, there's so many great Australian graphic novels that are kind of floating around, you know, from anywhere from obviously Allen and Unwin and, you know, Gustavo.

put out some great books, even like through publications. I know IPI is around, Comic Oz, Magabala Books. My buddy Brenton McKenna does a great Abby's Underdog series. So there's just so much fun. But I mean, my latest one lately, I fell down the hole of looking at all of Darwin Cook's kind of

0: the old Parker, Richard Stark novels before he passed away, and I think those graphic novels are fantastic.
1: A couple more comments. There's a lot of engagement on this on our SMS line. For example, Mel's just saying, Rhys Chantan's book, The Arrival, it's a wordless book because it sets out to reach a universal audience, all ages, yeah, all language groups, and the many refugees who've come to Australia. Graphic books often communicate concepts that are very difficult to put into words, says Mel. And lots of people saying, you know, like, I'm 61, I love graphic novels, I'm in my late 70s, I enjoy them, says Pam in Tasmania. Yeah, lots of people very much fans of the graphic novel. Thank you so much for joining us on Nightlife to really kind of, well, look, I admit for me, it's been more of an introduction, but for some of our listeners, they've clearly already been converted to the graphic novel. So thank you for being here, both of you, and just explaining a bit more about what they are and where they fit into the literary world.
2: Thank you, Suzanne. Thank you, Paul.
1: Thanks.
0: Thank you, Suzanne, and thank you too, Sophie. Yeah. Appreciate it.
1: There's Sophie Splatt, Senior Editor of Books for Children and Young Adults at Allen and Unwin. And we're also speaking with Dr. Paul Mason, an award-winning cartoonist, animation concept designer and lecturer in animation and studio coordinator at the Griffith Film School in Queensland. So thank you for all your contributions on the topic of graphic novels.
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1: That's right, taking you to Brisbane. Craig Zonka is with us. He's the co-host of Breakfast on ABC Radio Brisbane, along with Loretta Ryan. Hello, Craig. Welcome back to Nightlife.
5: Oh, Suzanne, how lovely to be here. And what a week it has been for anyone who lives in Queensland.
1: Go on, brag away. It's all about the state of origin.
5: It is. It's still pretty good to be a Queenslander, even a couple of days after the game on Wednesday night at the MCG. How good was it? How much can I rub it in, Suzanne?
1: I'm totally agnostic. I've come from Adelaide. I don't really care.
5: Oh, that's good.
1: Rub it in with me. There will be other people, though, listening, who will be very, very sore about what's gone on.
5: Oh, and look, it was just so nice to catch up with Billy Moore, the Queensland origin great. Like, this is the bloke who made the Queenslander chant famous if you go back to the 1995 series. And he was there at the G for the game when we spoke to him the morning following. His voice was pretty husky, but you could just hear the smile from ear to ear that was on his face.
6: It was breathtaking. It was humbling to be part of the Maroon juggernaut down here and now come back to our house.
5: Come back to our house at Lang Park. There is a decider, and that is the best thing of all for the game of rugby league.
1: Yeah. Now, Craig, it was an enormous, like, absolute, you know, stomping on New South Wales, 44-24. And after New South Wales won the first one, were you, Queenslanders, actually expecting this, or had you gone in being a little bit trepidatious?
5: Well, if you go back 3 weeks ago, Suzanne, I was much quieter about this year's State of Origin series. But how things can turn around on a night. We even went into the break at halftime down by 4 points. What was it, 12-8 at halftime? And I don't know what the Origin coach for the Maroons, Billy Slater, said to his troops, but we need to bottle that because it must have been something spectacular. We came out, six tries in the second half, three of those to Selwyn Cobbo. Sam Walker, who's a young bloke wearing the number 7, you know, people think that he's somewhat like Alfie Langer was during his heyday in terms of his playing style. Hasn't missed a conversion all series. He was named man of the match. Phenomenal. And then, so the other part of the State of Origin thing, obviously Queensland v New South Wales, but... this whole idea of playing a game at a neutral venue like the MCG, it can really grate our gears in Queensland. I'm sure it does in New South Wales as well. Last year, game 2 was in Perth. This year, it was back to the G. Queensland hadn't won at the MCG since 1995. But then you look around the stadium, not that I was there, just going off what I heard on our brilliant call by the ABC Sport team, and then seeing some of the pics on TV, it was a record crowd at the MCG. 91.

0: 1,671 people filed in to AFL Heartland to watch one of the most spectacular games of rugby league. And on that question of, you know, should it be at a neutral venue? Like next year, it's even going across the ditch, game two to Auckland. Billy Moore says he's okay with it.
1: This is a place where we need to bring Origin. The Victorians were great. I've actually spent a couple of days in Collingwood, and they're the pointy edge of the wedge when you talk about the corporate product around sport. So, look, this is a place where Origin needs to come, should come, and it's part of the rotation where Lang Park must always hold a game. New South Wales has a game. Yep. And the third, happy to spread it, show the love. The key fundamental is Victorians must regard New South Wales the same way Queenslanders do. But as long as they tick that box, they can have Origin.
0: Yeah, so he was happy enough last after that that experience on Wednesday night.
2: All right, Craig, enough bragging. We've let you run wild. Let's move on to other topics now. Craig Zonka is here, co-host of Breakfast on ABC Radio Brisbane. Now, you, being a person who hosts Breakfast, are rarely out late at night, but you were this week, and that led you to notice something in Brisbane. Tell us about it.
0: This is sort of the second time this week I've been awake past 8 o'clock at night, Suzanne. This is unheard of. I don't even know myself. But look, driving around at night, and I've got a young family. I've got a 2-year-old and a 5-year-old. My wife and I, the whole family, we were coming back from being out in the Scenic Rim, which is this beautiful spot of southeast Queensland, about an hour out of Brisbane. But a bit of a food bowl place, and you might be able to escape there, to escape the city, get back to the bush, get onto a farm, those sorts of things. Anyway, coming back in on one of our major arterials called the Ipswich Motorway, we went through a patch where all the street lights were out on this major road. I went, oh, that's a bit odd. And just went on for a couple of Ks. And then the lights came back on. Then they were off again for another couple of Ks and back on, then off again for a couple of Ks. And I don't know whether this is happening in your part of the world, Suzanne, and across the country right now, but it's all been put down to copper theft. And this isn't the only road. Speaking of the Ipswich motorway there, the M1 between Brisbane and the Gold Coast has been hit a few times. Sporting clubs have been the target of copper thieves as well, where they've stripped out the wires from their big overhead lights on sporting fields, leaving community clubs with a repair bill running into the hundreds of thousands of dollars, all for the copper wire. And then I went down the path of giving a call to our energy distributor, Energex, here in southeast Queensland, about what they're seeing as well. And the number of incidents over the last couple of years is pretty astonishing.
3: Look, it really is significant. It's not only the cost side of it, which is several million dollars to us a year. What we've seen, so 2022, for example, we had 88 reported copper theft instances. 2025, it's up to 739.
0: 739.
2: What are they doing with the copper, the people who are stealing it?
0: Well, they're selling it. So it's worth about $14 a kilo is the current price. But the damage that this is causing to community infrastructure is immense. Like these lights I speak of on these major arterial roads, not just out for a week or so, they haven't been repaired for 12 months or longer. And yeah, you've got headlights on your car, sure, but these are major roads and we're seeing a big road safety campaign needing to start up in Queensland. And these are one of those issues, whether it be the roads, whether it be community clubs, whether it be for Energex, the distributor. And these criminals, as they strip out the wires, just have a listen to Chris Graham here again from Energex, talking about how these people are risking their lives. One incident in particular.
3: It's a really unforgiving thing. And we see people, these copper thieves, getting horrific injuries. There was an example in Toowoomba just this year. A person's cut into an 11,000-volt cable. And when they've done that, there's been a plasma cloud, an electrical plasma cloud, and that's 20,000 degrees Celsius. That's hotter than the surface of the sun, and that's just right in their face. And they've gasped when that's happened, because that's quite a startling thing. And they've breathed in that plasma cloud. So they've got bad burns on the outside of their body and the inside. It's horrific.
0: You just can't even imagine that, can you, Suzanne?
2: No. So, but why, if this is an ongoing problem and it's obviously an issue that, you know, with regards to safety, I mean, is Energex just going to say, oh, we're just not going to fix it, or have they just not got around to it? Because surely even if it is being stolen, you do need to fix it.
0: Oh, yeah, and I've been on the Transport Minister's office to get him on air. We're sort of starting a campaign, particularly around the streetlight issue on these major roads across Brisbane and southeast Queensland. It's a big one for councils to try to find the money for Energex and their distribution equipment, even more so because they're talking about millions of dollars worth of damage that are being done. To try to mitigate it, they're using things like aluminium wiring and even putting a plate on said infrastructure to say, hey, there's no copper in this. We're using aluminium wiring instead, so you're wasting your time, mate. Those sorts of messages. Police, there's a big concerted effort by police to try to cut down on it. There's been legislation introduced into Queensland Parliament to increase the penalties for anyone who is caught doing this sort of behaviour. But just, you know, when you think of how that's changed and the number of incidents of copper theft, as is being reported right now in Queensland, and I'm sure it's an issue elsewhere around the country, there's got to be a better way to try to combat this. And, you know, there's even talk that organised crime is involved. All sorts of theories and enforcement activities are underway. We're trying to get to the bottom of it right now around Brisbane.
2: Have they caught anybody, Craig? Has anyone been penalised for this?
0: So a few have. I'm waiting to get a bit more info from police. I've asked them to go back through all their data and come back to me so that we got some real numbers that we can use and go back to our listeners with, because a growing problem, it's taking up a heap of resources. And
2: it's not safe on those streets at night, well, as you say.
0: Not safe for a community perspective. And the people doing it, well, they're putting their own lives in danger.
2: Exactly. So Craig Zonka is here, breakfast co-host at ABC Radio Brisbane. Finally, Craig, tell us about Mary, the missing Tassie devil who has been found.
0: Yeah, there's something about Mary, isn't there? I don't know if you caught this story, Suzanne, because Mary the Tassie devil went missing at the start of the month on the 2nd of June. She was a relatively new arrival to Paradise Country, which is a theme park near Movie World at Oxenford. You know, as you make your way between Brisbane and the Gold Coast. And she escaped from her enclosure there by making what staff described as an abnormally large leap and then gets out into the wilds of southeast Queensland. So they had a big campaign asking locals to keep an eye out for any unusual creature going towards the dog bowl in their backyard. Mary had been spotted on CCTV doing so. Wildlife staff and specialists they'd spent the last fortnight or so searching for this two-year-old Tassie devil, deploying sniffer dogs, thermal drone technology and traps in an effort to bring her home safely. Well, this week, I'm pleased to say that Mary, the Tassie devil... And there she is there.
2: Radiant sound effects of Mary.
0: She's been... Oh, yeah. Pretty fierce, these creatures. So she has been found, which is fantastic. A little worse for wear, though, described when they first found her as being in an unstable condition, but has since improved a heap after being taken to a specialist vet hospital. They've assessed her, determined that she needed this extra level of care, and I hope that she'll be back to her enclosure, which has had the tick of approval. They've gone back through it and they say, yeah, this one should be fine for her. This one should be fine for a Tassie devil. How'd she get out again? Yeah.
2: Look, if she's prone to abnormally large leaps, then you don't know what she's capable of in the future. She obviously really wanted to get out of there.
0: Well, it was one giant step for me and one giant leap for this Tassie devil, wasn't it?
2: Well, excellent news that she is she's safe and sound. Hey, Craig, thank you. Good luck with the next State of Origin. And
0: bring it on.
2: Go New South Wales. Yeah.
0: Queenslander.
2: Craig, thanks so much for being here.
0: Thanks, Suzanne. Anytime.
2: There's Craig Zonka, breakfast co-host at ABC Radio Brisbane, along with Loretta Ryan.
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2: And quite a few reports of copper theft from different parts of the country too. We have about 7K of no lights in the Swan Valley due to theft in a busy road. It's been 2 years. It's very dark and dangerous. Across the road from our hospital, 10 guys took out half the block, including the day surgery, for a week. They just used shovels and high vis. Would you question anyone with high vis and signs? Rachel says, yeah, most of the lights on the exit ramps to the Forest Highway and Kwinana Freeway are out because the copper wires have been stolen, not just a Queensland issue. Someone else says Alice Springs has internet interruptions due to copper theft along the Stuart Highway. Copper theft very common around Lake Macquarie and Newcastle areas, says somebody else. So it seems it's well, something of a universal problem by the sounds of it. It's Nightlife on ABC Radio. We're going to actually engage in a little bit of interstate rivalry in just a moment. Sydney v Melbourne when we talk to Greg Callaghan.
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2: What is the world's most livable city? Well, according to Time Out magazine, in a ranking published a couple of months ago, it's Melbourne. Melbourne's ascent to the number one spot on the list this year marks the first time an Australian city has come out on top. But what is it that makes Melbourne so livable? Well, Sydney-sider Greg Callaghan's been investigating for an article in this weekend's Good Weekend magazine. He joins me now. Hello, Greg.
8: Hello, Suzanne.
2: Now, does it hurt that Melbourne and not Sydney has topped this list? Or after investigating, are you kind of sold on the idea of Melbourne being more livable than the rest of the country and the world?
8: Look, I think in many ways Melbourne is more livable. And the reason for that fundamentally boils down to one big thing, and that is housing prices are so much cheaper in Melbourne. I'm not saying that they're super affordable, they're just more affordable than Sydney. And also rents are considerably cheaper as well. So that's really at the top of the list. But then there's Melbourne's cool factor amongst the young. You know, it is seen as a more urbane, a more kind of cultured city. Its CBD has got more life than Sydney's. Its nightlife is stronger. So, you know, it's got its appeal for, particularly for young people, for students who are battling to pay rents, who don't want to live miles and miles from university, for argument's sake, and for people starting families. It's just that much easier to buy a house. Not super easy, I'm saying, but it is more affordable.
2: Easier, yes. But, I mean, they've topped the global ranking, so obviously they're saying it's somewhat easier than the rest of the world, or at least the other factors that Melbourne has, you know, make up for that. But, I mean, the interesting thing is, Greg, like a few years ago, just before COVID, Melbourne was the second most expensive city in Australia, but it's not anymore. So what happened?
8: Well, since COVID, essentially Melbourne had been outpacing Sydney in housing construction and apartment construction. In fact, just before COVID hit, Melbourne had a really big oversupply of apartments, particularly in the CBD. And that oversupply turned into a bit of a silver lining once COVID was over, because you know, there were many more apartments available and the rents were cheaper. Plus, Melbourne has been since the early 2000s been year on year has exceeded Sydney and housing construction. They're just better at building houses, better at urban sprawl, I might add too, but better at building houses. So, and that's paid off for them, you know, in the fullness of time. So, whereas Sydney hasn't had that sort of, hasn't matched that level of construction. I might say at the same time as it's been out building us in Sydney, it's also been outpacing us in population growth. So that's a pretty remarkable achievement.
2: So I know people are really voting with their feet. I mean, you cite statistics saying that when it comes to migrants to Australia, there are more ending up in Melbourne than are ending up in Sydney.
8: Well, yeah, look, it's increasing. Melbourne has now got the edge on Sydney, and or is, you know, approaching getting the edge on Sydney in migrant intake. It's quite interesting. One of the demographers I spoke to sort of said that Chinese people, for argument's sake, Chinese migrants tend to gravitate to Sydney, and migrants coming from India tend to gravitate more to Melbourne, which I think was an interesting observation. And certainly the new suburbs on, and the outskirts of Melbourne are being basically driven by, people arriving from overseas.
2: Greg Callaghan is here. He's a feature writer with The Good Weekend. He's written about, Melbourne apparently becoming the world's most livable city. I wonder what you think. You may be a Melburnian. You may be a Sydney-sider. You may be from another city thinking, hang on, why don't we have a look in here? Because actually, just on that affordability thing, Greg, I mean, you're saying that even Adelaide, Brisbane, Perth are now more expensive than Melbourne.
8: That's right. And certainly Brisbane... Adelaide's been sort of on par with Melbourne, but now is slightly, for the last 6 months, has been slightly more expensive, Perth more expensive. The only cheaper cities are really, in a consistent fashion, the only cheaper cities are really Darwin and Hobart. So in terms of the mainland state capital cities, Melbourne has this appeal. And they say they've got better restaurants, and they say they make better coffee. So I don't know about that, Suzanne. I was in Melbourne over the weekend, and I don't know. I think Sydney coffee's pretty good.
2: So you did speak to a few people who had left Sydney and had ended up, buying in Melbourne. Apart from the cheaper house prices, what were they saying to you? Were they also running this coffee line?
8: Well, it's an interesting thing, isn't it? Because something happens to people when they move to Melbourne, and that is they become kind of like, poster boys and poster girls for Melbourne. And I found this over the years when I've gone down to Melbourne, is that the locals, once they find out you're from Sydney, they start singing the praises of Melbourne's many advantages over Sydney. It's Melbourne's grid street layout, the fact that it has better nightclubs, better restaurants, and so forth. And when you're in Sydney, you don't hear that. Back, one of the demographers I spoke to said that the whole kind of Melbournean thing about Sydney is in Melbourne's head. It's not in Sydney's head. We don't care in Sydney. We just enjoy going to Melbourne and like Melbourne, but we're not sort of insecure about our city. We don't start immediately launching into how fantastic, Sydney beaches are, or Sydney coffee is, or how, superior the restaurants are. But in Melbourne, anecdotally, and I'm sure you've probably experienced the same thing when you go down there, you hear the kind of the travelogue and the advertising campaign immediately start rolling out. And what's extraordinary is how quickly this happens. I've known people who've moved down to Melbourne, and many people I interviewed for this story, they've drunk the Melbourne Kool-Aid. Suddenly Melbourne is the best city, far and away. comparison with Sydney. The public transport's so much better. The airport is more efficient. It's much easier to get around.
2: The airport's, K's and K's out of town, and you've got to get the airport bus there. The public transport only just started taking credit cards fairly recently.
8: I know this. I was at Melbourne Airport, and I actually thought it looked pretty dingy and run down, to be honest. State things plainly, but it is. There was a story in the Herald today, just again saying that it's been recognised as a very, very efficient airport, which no doubt it is. It just doesn't look very great. And, Sydney Airport's pretty schmick these days, despite its various, drawbacks. But
2: Greg, I thought Sydney-siders didn't have to bang on about how good their city was, because you're really giving it a good shot here.
8: You have clearly shown that I'm a hypocrite. But, yeah, look, I do love Sydney. I've grown up here, and I love living here. But I love going to Melbourne, and, I've got many friends who live in Melbourne, and I love going down. And it, and I love the, and it is a more, what you call, slightly more sophisticated city in some ways. And I love the kind of the sporting ethos, the footy ethos down there as well.

0: and how it meant. Like on a Saturday night in Melbourne, if you're in the CBD, you've got people pouring out of the theatres. You've got people pouring out of the MCG. You get that incredible mix of population and culture, and I just love that. You don't have that in Sydney. There's nothing in Sydney to match that feeling on a Saturday night.
1: Greg, what have you got to say about the rest of the country? I mean, as someone who was born and bred in Adelaide, I don't really want to pitch, you know, loyalty either way to Sydney or Melbourne. So, you know, you got to look in for the rest of the country, or do you think it's just about those two cities?
0: Well, for the purpose of this story, I looked at Sydney and Melbourne. Having, you know, Good Weekend appears in the Sydney Morning Herald and The Age. So they're our two, you know, the two cities that we have our audiences in. So, and I thought for Australia's two largest cities, it'd be interesting to have a look at where they're at. Now, with all this, you know, lifestyle, superior lifestyle stuff, the Victorian economy is in pretty poor condition, and the state government has the largest debt far and away of any state in Australia. And that was because it really spent a lot of money during COVID. Those lockdowns were pretty tough, and they really cost the Victorian economy, and it's taken a long time for it to bounce back. So a lot of interesting things happening, you know, at the same time. Most of those beautiful new apartment blocks in Melbourne, what I call the Manhattanization of Melbourne CBD. And when I say when I call, I think everybody else has said the same thing, how the Melbourne skyline has changed so dramatically. 80% of those new buildings have been built in the last 20 years or so. But most of those are residential towers. They're not commercial towers. And I think that's really indicative of population growth rather than economic growth. So, you know, one of the people I interviewed, and he's a Melbournean through and through, asked me posed the question rather, what is a city for? What is Melbourne for? It can't exist just on growth. It has to have, you know, a bedrock industries, and it has to have or should have a manufacturing base, which it used to have, but it has radically diminished in recent years. So a lot going on at the same time. It's just not one story. There are a few stories going on.
1: Many, many, many. All right, Greg, well, you've set the cat amongst the pigeons. I suppose it was Time Out magazine that started it, though, giving this ranking to Melbourne of the world's most livable city. I'll be interested to see what our listeners have to make of this. You've nailed your colours to the Sydney mast. Thank you very much.
0: I have, Suzanne. And may I just say, I love Adelaide too.
1: Thank you very much. Greg Carlihan is a feature writer with Good Weekend, and his article, well, basically looking at why Melbourne has got this gong of the world's most livable city and comparing it with Sydney, is in this weekend's Good Weekend magazine in the Nine papers. Well, as I expected, there has been quite a bit of reaction to Greg. Someone says, try Western Australia, the state with the biggest surplus in Australia. A few people not very well calling Greg Sydney centric. Look, guys, let's play the ball and not the person. It's all in a bit of jest, really. But look, where are we? Try catching the Perth Metro from all the suburbs in Perth to the terminal at the airport, miles ahead of any other city. Penelope says Melbourne is far better than Sydney. It wasn't settled by convicts. What? Really? Has a better state constitution. Far better, says Penelope. Was Melbourne not settled by convicts? I mean, I always understood that South Australia was the only state not to have been settled by convicts. Someone says the biggest difference is that Melbourne is just better. Sydney Airport's terrible. Two separate terminals for domestic and international. He's not serious. But Morgan says, as a Melburnian, I can say the Sydney public transport system is far superior. Where's the one from Scotty? I've lived in both cities. Melbourne destroys Sydney, especially if you're a music fan, says Scotty. Someone else says Melbourne Airport's been named best airport in Australia and the Pacific at the 2026 Skytrack World Airport Awards. Look, we can keep this going during the Mighty Challenge if you would like, or you can pitch in for why you think your city is far superior to Sydney or Melbourne. Here's the latest ABC News.

0: ABC News with Andrew Kaloupas. An avian influenza expert says if the H5 strain of bird flu is in Australia, it's likely to have a catastrophic impact on wildlife. The federal government says a suspected case of the deadly H5 strain was found in a wild migratory bird in West Australia's south. Samples from it and another sick bird have been sent to the CSIRO, with results expected Saturday. Dr. Michelle Villa from the University of Melbourne says the consequences of the strain being present in Australia are disastrous.
1: So in all cases where the virus has arrived on a new continent, the consequences for wildlife have been really catastrophic. This virus generally triggers mass mortality events in wild birds and in some instances in marine mammals as well.
0: Federal Agriculture Minister Julie Collins says the government has expressed disappointment to China over Beijing's announcement of a 55% tariff on Australian beef imports after producers reached their annual quota. Earlier this year, China announced tariffs on several countries in a move to protect its domestic cattle industry and set Australia's quota at 205,000 tonnes of beef. Julie Collins says the government will continue putting the case for Australia's beef exporters.
2: We have raised this matter directly with China, and we continue to work closely with industry to advocate for our world-class beef exporters and producers. We know that Australia's beef is in high demand around the world, and we'll keep supporting industry to diversify and expand markets.
0: Fighting has continued in Lebanon despite the US-Iran signing of a peace agreement on Wednesday that included an end to the hostilities there. The Lebanese Health Ministry says Israeli strikes in the south killed at least 18 people, with multiple buildings destroyed in the Nabatea district. Israel says four of its soldiers were killed in combat with Hezbollah. The BBC's Hugo Bushega has more from Beirut.
3: Israel says it was targeting people and infrastructure linked to Hezbollah. It said these attacks were in response to violations by Hezbollah of a ceasefire that had been announced here in the war in Lebanon, a ceasefire that has obviously failed to stop the conflict, with attacks continuing from both sides. The situation in Lebanon raises questions about the future of the truce that was signed between the US and Iran.
0: Italy's Foreign Minister Antonio Tajani has cancelled a trip to the United States this weekend, accusing President Trump of making denigrating remarks about Prime Minister Giorgia Meloni. Mr. Trump is reported to have told an Italian television network Ms. Meloni had begged to have her photo taken with him at the G7 summit in France this week. Ms. Maloney says Mr. Trump's assertion is completely false.
4: The statements by Donald Trump are totally made up. I'm frankly appalled. I don't know why the President of the United States treats its own allies this way. It's not the first time it happens. It's unfortunate he doesn't have the same determination towards the enemies of the West, with whom he's often more accommodating. But one thing I must remind him of, I and Italy never beg.
0: Music publishing groups are urging governments around the world to keep a firm stance against what they fear is a renewed push from big tech to water down copyright protections for artists. The Atlantic magazine's artificial intelligence watchdog tool has found that Australian artists like Kylie Minogue and Midnight Oil have been fed into AI training systems without consent. CEO of the Australian Performing Rights Association, Dean Ormston, says artists deserve protections from businesses wanting to capitalise on their work for nothing.
5: Really what the tech platforms are looking for is a weak spot globally where a government will say you can hoover up material here and not be breaking the law. So it's why it's so important that not just here in Australia or New Zealand, but globally, governments go, you must pay for people's intellectual property.
0: To sport and in cricket, Australia's men's team has secured a 2-0 lead in the T20 series against Bangladesh, defeating the home side by 7 runs in Chattagram. Australia's Matt Renshaw hit 5 sixes in his impressive 89 not out from 52 balls, guiding his side to a total of 5 for 196. In response, Bangladesh could only manage 6 for 189, with Aaron Hardy taking 2 wickets for Australia. You're up to date with the latest from ABC News.
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1: It's not orange, it's butterscotch.
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1: Apparently.
0: Everything Sydney.
1: The butterscotch was on sale. 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
2: Nightlifers, it is quizzing time. If you would like to play the Mighty Challenge, the way that you should do that is by picking up your phone and dialing 1-300-800-222. Our categories tonight are as follows. That was the week that was. Even Stevens, 70, rom-coms, and Power Up. Now, I must say that Master Lash has put a personal spin on tonight's Mighty Challenge just in the choice of categories. He let me know that Even Stevens and 70 are in honour of his father, presumably named Stephen, who turns 70. This week or maybe even today. So I don't know if Father Lash happens to be listening to us. I think Father Lash's brother, Uncle Gavin, is a regular listener to the Nightlife though, but the very happiest of birthdays to Father Lash, Master Lash's dad. So 1-300-800-222. Oh, goodness me, the text line's absolutely full of people about the differences between Sydney and Melbourne. Where is it? Donnie says, I wouldn't move to Melbourne or Sydney. Good for a quick visit. No, thanks. I'll stick to Brisbane. It's a happy medium. Someone else saying, here we are, the word city negates a most livable ranking. A few people talking about how Melbourne does still need that train to the airport. Other people saying, Melbourne's fabulous. Look at all the trams. Heather says, all our cities are in Australia, all different. We would all choose them compared with countries with wars or pandemics, says Heather. Heather, you are absolutely right. We should be all be grateful for all the failures that we can point to. We're a lot healthier, happier and safer here in Australia than we would be in a number of parts of the world, aren't we? Shall we play the challenge?
1: Mighty Challenge.
2: Stuart, would you like to go first?
3: Oh, g'day. Yeah, hello. That really got me that time. How you doing?
2: Well, sometimes I mix it up so you don't go first.
3: But
2: why don't we go back to an old habit? Why don't you go first tonight?
3: Well, thank you. Yeah, I'll give it a whirl. Actually, I was thinking, is there anyone in Central Park in New York looking at the Melbourneisation of the Manhattan skyline? What a load of pretentious nonsense.
2: I don't know how concerned they would be about that. Now, where would you like to start, Stuart?
3: Far out.
2: That was the week that was. Even Stevens, 70, Power Up or rom-coms?
3: Oh, my God. That was the week that was. Rom-coms, truth.
2: I get a feeling you're a rom-com kind of guy.
3: No, I've got to be kidding. Rom-coms, I haven't watched a film since about 15 years, I can't see. I liked Legally Blonde, that was really good. And Suddenly 30 was good. I thought they're quite good, and the 40-year-old virgin, that was good. They're feel-good films, aren't they?
2: Oh, dear. So you're still trying to decide what to pick?
3: Oh, yeah, excuse me. Look, I'm just waffling. Okay. Even Stevens. What is the other one? 70.
2: 70. Power Up, rom-coms, that was the week that
3: I'll
2: was.
3: I'll go back to when I was happiest. I think I'll go back to the 70s, thanks.
2: Back to...
3: 75 when I was driving H.D. Holden.
2: It's 70. Not the 70s.
3: Oh, my God, I forget that. That's the other way around. There's nothing happy about that. I'm going to go,
2: Come on, make a commitment, Stuart.
3: Okay, Even Stephen.
2: Even Stephen.
3: Thank you. You're sorry you put me on first now, aren't you? What's wrong with this nutcase?
2: Yeah.

0: There's a lot of quizzes I get to the end and have regrets, Stuart. But anyway, but why don't you tell us, give us one line, what makes Victor Harbour livable? What do you love most about Victor?
1: Well, okay. Yesterday.
0: One line, Stuart.
1: Okay, yesterday I walked down, I'm blind, yesterday I walked down to Victor Harbour. It's 1.5 kilometres from my house, it's down a hill. I went down and I walked, it took me 40 minutes, I went to the bank, I went to the pub, and I made it. I followed the gutters and it was quite okay. Everyone's quite helpful, people are very pleasant, and I like it. It's got a good feel to it, it's a nice sized town, it's only 80 kilometres from Adelaide.
0: Okay, you've got proximity, but you've also got a small community that's very helpful. All right, Stuart, question one is this. What date is St. Stephen's Day?
1: Well, that's got one day and 365 here. St. Stephen Day.
0: St. Stephen's Day.
1: That sounds like something in England. I want to go November the 1st.
0: Did you say November the 1st?
1: Yeah.
0: You're wrong.
1: Well, hang on.
0: We're not going to debate it.
1: I just thought you were going to. I think it surprised me to say, "How do you know that?"
0: Yeah, I didn't. Bye, Stuart. Bye, Tony in Penshurst. Hello, Tony.
2: Good evening, Suzanne. Obviously, you and I aren't going to be waking up at 5 o'clock in the morning.
0: What do you mean? I'm waking up.
2: Are you waking up? Or you don't forget, maybe that you're just going to go through the whole night.
0: No, my plan is, we've already decided, I'm sleeping on the couch. I've left my stuff on the couch. I will go home, sleep on the couch, and I will be awoken when my husband and son come in at, I guess, 4:45 to get ourselves ready. Oh, well, I'm not missing it.
2: Doesn't your son love, your son loves the soccer, doesn't he?
0: He does, yes.
2: That's what I thought. I remember that. Yes. Oh, well.
0: So what's your excuse, Tony?
2: I've got Living on a Prayer as my alarm clock. I might turn that on.
0: Go on.
2: I know.
0: Commit. Show your commitment.
2: It's hard. I know. Okay. I will commit.
0: Good. All right. Don't you chicken out on me, Tony. Now, question one. What date is St. Stephen's Day?
2: This is a trick question. It's another name for, I think, is it Boxing Day? I've heard on another quiz.
0: So what date is St. Stephen's Day?
2: December the 26th.
0: Correct. December the 26th, Tony.
2: It's a trick question.
0: What would you like to do for question two? That was the week that was Even Stevens, 70 rom-coms and Power Up.
2: I'm going to save my rom-coms. If I have a good run in, that was the week it was, I'm going to get a tenner. I'm going to aim for a tenner.
0: Good luck.
2: I love rom-coms.
0: So that was the week that was?
2: Let's do that first.
0: Okay. Which Socceroo scored the first goal against Turkey on Sunday?
2: Was that I'm going to try to pronounce it. Nestori Irankunda?
0: Yep. Nestori Irankunda. Well done, yes. Tony. A great moment.
2: It was a great moment.
0: Question three. Which school will Prince George of Cambridge be attending later this year?
2: Oh, my God. George of Cambridge. Which school? So, obviously, it's in the UK. No, you're not going to say anything. I'm just going to take it, and I'm going to say Eton College. I know that's wrong.
0: Actually, that is correct, Tony. It is Eton College.
2: Oh, my God. How did I guess that?
0: You must have heard of posh schools in the UK.
2: One of the many not.
0: Question four, Tony. How many points did Queensland score in the second State of Origin match?
2: So embarrassing. 44.
0: 44 is correct. Oh. So this is what a week spent hard listening to the radio gets you, Tony, doesn't it? You pay attention and it pays off.
2: Okay, let's keep on going.
0: Question five. The West End's Shaftesbury Theatre is to be renamed after which acting dame?
2: Dame Judi Dench.
0: Dame Judi Dench is correct, Tony. Question six, you really are doing well here. Which Australian phone network suffered an outage on Thursday morning?
2: Vodafone.
0: Whew. Tony, four to go and you get yourself a black. Have you come close to a black magnet before?
2: No.
0: What's the closest you've got?
2: My, my rom-coms, because I'm good at rom-coms. Okay. I've got, I don't know, you tell me. I don't count.
0: All right. Just a note, Diana from Woodinilling says, Sydney, Melbourne, Perth, all we need is Woodinilling. Indeed, Diana. Jess in Warrnambool just wants to shout out to Laura and Hamish, who are also listening in the ball. Samantha says, Canberra all the way. Someone says, Tasmania is terrible. Don't come here. Goodness me. That's it. Feel free to pitch your place as you ring up for the Mighty Challenge. Yes, someone reminding us that Good King Wenceslas looked out on the Feast of Stephen. He did indeed. Right, Tony. It's just building up the tension there with a bit of a break to read the SMSs.
2: Don't give me the tension.
0: Question seven. In which 1999 romantic comedy would you hear the immortal line, I can barely read it with a straight face, I'm also just a girl standing in front of a boy asking him to love her?
2: Oh, my God. I thought I was good at rom-coms. Maybe I'm not. 1999. Let me think. What was a good rom-com in 1999? I'm not going to get this. Oh, my God.
0: Tony, feel the love. Feel the love.
2: I'm trying to feel the love. I am good. I'll go Shakespeare in Love. How's that?
0: Oh, right. Tony.
2: Oh, no. Yeah, you build up too much tension. That's okay. I had a good run. That's my best score, I think. Six.
0: Six is very impressive. Don't worry, Tony. Your time will come.
2: I will hope so. Thank you. Talk to you next time.
0: All right.
2: Good luck to Aussies.
0: Yes, exactly. Go the Socceroos. Thanks, Tony. If I hear that you didn't get up at 5 a.m., Tony, you will be in trouble. Kylie in Daysdale. Good evening, Kylie.
3: Good evening. Glad you got the postcard. Oh, what a barrel of laughs. Tony, is the weekend just a bundle of laughs when you're on? You really are.
0: Oh, well, thanks, Kylie.
3: I'm glad you got the postcard.
0: Yes, Renee got her postcards too.
3: Excellent.
0: Because she checked in with me, you know, have you got your postcards? And she's got her postcards. So everyone is happy in postcard recipient land.
3: Oh, no. Well, we'll do it all again next year. And I have a school reunion this weekend, as I was saying to your producer. So,
0: how many years?
3: 50 years. This will be 50, over 50.
0: My goodness.
3: It's a school reunion. The school's 160 years old, so they've got everybody coming. But there's three or four people coming in my year, which is the 70s. So we'll see how things go. Yep.
0: All right. Now, Kylie, let me give you some romance and then you tell me which film, which 1999 romantic comedy it's from. I'm also just a girl standing in front of a boy asking him to love her.
3: Look, I'm just going to have a stab in the dark here. Is it Romeo and Juliet?
0: No, it's not Romeo and Juliet. Sorry, Kylie.
3: Have a nice weekend.
0: Okay, see you later. Now, who's got it? Fran from Logan does. Eve from Perth. Lozzie in Huntley has it. Jane was impressed with my romantic comedy rendition there. Adrian, that's it. Fiona and Cogara, Karen and Malambimbi and Jude and Olivia and Jane and Di and Annette and Felicia and Ray in the Bay. Well done to all of you. Okay, who is going to have this? Hello, Mick. Mick in Bamboka.
4: What's it then?
0: Now, Mick, how do you go with your romantic comedies?
4: Not well, but I think I know this one.
0: Okay, well, let me read it again. I'm also just a girl standing in front of a boy asking him to love her. Which romantic comedy is that from?
4: I'm going to guess Notting Hill.
0: Notting Hill is correct, Mick. You must have enjoyed it.
4: Not really, but yeah, I'll watch it.
0: What would you like to do now? You can stay in rom-coms. You can go to Power Up, Even Stevens, or 70.
4: I'm going to go 70.
0: 70. Yeah. Brianna in Melbourne says, vote Notting Hill for most livable city. Question 8. How would you write the number 70 in Roman numerals, Mick?
4: Oh. VX.
0: I'm afraid VX is not correct.
4: Thank you.
0: Thanks, Mick. Yeah, someone else just saying, echoing the sentiments of Heather earlier, speaking of Australian cities and towns and which is better, how about this? Everyone who lives in Australia has won the lottery. We have the best everything. Anyone who's travelled to other countries would know that here in Australia we have the highest standards of living anywhere on earth and we are truly blessed. Yes, to that correspondent, I'm tempted to agree with most of that sentiment. Lincoln in Gippsland.
5: G'day, how you going?
0: Hi, Lincoln, doing very well. Now, Lincoln, how would you write 70 in Roman numbers?
5: I know IXV and LX, it's LXX.
0: LXX is correct. What do you want to do now? You can stay in 70. There are even Stevens, there's rom-coms and Power Up.
5: Is 70s like the year, like 1970s?
0: 70. That's all I can tell you, it's 70.
5: 70. I'd have 70, please, mate.
0: Question 9. What is the traditional gift for a 70th wedding anniversary, Lincoln? Come on, Lincoln.
5: No, sorry, mate. Could not.
0: All right. Thank you. Anna, Adelaide, its airport is amazing. 25 minutes to the hills and beaches from the city. Amazing wine, delicious food, festival, footy, cricket. Our city surrounded by lush parklands and our coffees are great. Later, employ you to do the marketing, Anna. Nancy says, I love Sydney, hate Brisbane and Perth. Next two favourites are Adelaide and Hobart. I'm definitely not going to watch the football. I'll just hear the results when I wake up. Who's got it? Diana in Woodanilling, Australia's most livable place. Diana, perhaps, definitely has the right answer. Jess in Warrnambool. Woodanilling could well have a claim to fame for the most challenge winners per capita, because there was a week when Diana and somebody else both won a magnet and got featured in the local paper. So perhaps Woodanilling is the smartest place in Australia per capita. John in Ashfield in Sydney. Hey, John.
6: How are you, Suzanne? How are you going?
0: Yeah, I'm well, John.
6: Yeah, nice to talk to you again.
0: And you. Do you know the traditional gift for a 70th wedding anniversary?
6: We'll have another guess again. What about silver?
0: Oh, it's not silver, no.
6: Oh, okay.
0: Thanks, John.
6: Okay, have a lovely weekend. Talk to you next week.
0: You too. I wonder if any of our listeners have actually had a silver wedding anniversary. That would be quite something. Here's Sian. Is it in Erskineville?
7: That's me.
0: Did I pronounce your name correctly?
7: Yes, you did. Some people say Sian, but I'm happy with Sian.
0: How do you say it?
7: I say Sian.
0: Sian, okay. That's good. Now, Sian, what's the traditional gift for a 70th wedding anniversary?
7: I'm just astonished anyone would get to a 70th wedding anniversary. But I did look this up for my grandparents recently. It's not silver, it's not gold, because that's like 25, 20, then there's, is it platinum?
0: It is platinum. So, Sian, does that mean that your grandparents did make it to a 70th anniversary?
7: No, well, we do strange things in Irish families, Suzanne. We celebrate them when they're deceased.
0: Oh, okay.
7: And that's like, for example, we had a 100th birthday for my grandfather recently, notwithstanding the fact that he was deceased.
0: Okay, right. And how many of you come to the party?
7: All of us. Oh, there's lots of us, you know.
0: And you buy a present for the deceased member of the family?
7: No, we had a cake. We had a cake. And, yes, we did all of that. But, yes, no one so far has made it to 100. But That's okay. But, yes, no, we celebrate the 100th birthdays, you know, about... So Frank, my grandfather, died when he was 88. So we did it 12 years later, yes, and had the family celebration, which sounds absolutely ridiculous now that I'm saying it out loud.
0: You know what? Sian, I love this. If I don't make it to 100, I totally want people to have a 100th birthday for me. Totally.
7: You know, we had the wake and, you know, said everything that we loved and, you know, Irish Catholic, and we sang songs and sang, you know, recited the poets that he loved. He loved all the Irish poets. So, yeah, it was lovely.
0: Oh, that's really nice. And as a consequence, you know, the 70th wedding anniversary is platinum. So
7: yeah, I thought I did, yeah.
0: And you did indeed. We have a few people. Karen says, my parents had a 70th wedding anniversary. Someone else, my mum and dad made it to their 70th. Yeah. Right, Sian, you can stay in 70. You can go to Even Stevens. There are rom-coms and there's Power Up.
7: I love rom-coms, Suzanne, so let's go to rom-coms.
0: Let's do the rom-coms. Question 10. Now, this one's a bit historical. Which 1934 romantic comedy starring Claudette Colbert as a wealthy heiress and Clark Gable as the roguish reporter she falls in love with?
7: I feel like I've heard of this, but I don't know. It's an upstairs, downstairs. No, I don't know. I'll pass it on to the next caller, and which is good because I'm trying to go to sleep so I can get up to watch the soccer in the morning.
0: Okay, you do that. I want to hear that you did that, Sian. You go and sleep. Okay.
7: Thanks, Sian.
0: Bye. Bye. You too. I do have a couple of lines free if you'd like to join in. 1-300-800-222. Someone saying my parents are 90. They have been married for a bit less than 70 years, so hopefully on the way there. Gordon in Ballina.
8: Oh, hello.
0: Hello, that's you, Gordon.
8: Yeah. Now, all I can say, Suzanne, is I know what Cary Grant's real name was. It was Archie Leach. But I don't know the answer to the question, so I got to go.
0: Oh, that's a shame. Okay, thanks, Gordon.
8: Bye.
0: We do have a few people who know it. Jim in Campbelltown, Annette in Perth, and Ed in Perth all know what this movie is that we're talking about. Matt in Kelmscott. G'day, Matt.
9: Hey, how you going?
0: Matt, well, which 1934 romantic comedy starred Claudette Colbert as a wealthy heiress and Clark Gable as the roguish reporter she falls in love with?
9: Casablanca.
0: It's not Casablanca. Thanks, Matt.
9: Sorry, thanks.
0: Tony in Melville says apparently 0.1% of marriages ever make it to platinum wedding anniversary. And I'd imagine too, Tony, that that will become less because people aren't getting married as young as they used to either. Jane from Homebush, that's the correct answer. Sam in Harvey. Hello, Sam.
10: Good morning, Suzanne. How are you?
0: I'm good, Sam. Now, someone texted me the other night and said the next time we chatted, could I get an update as to whether you've still managed to quit smoking?
10: Yeah.
0: Yeah? You're still going?
10: Yeah.
0: That's excellent. It's been a few months now.
10: I've saved a few quid too.
0: Yeah, a lot of quid. What are you spending that on?
10: In petrol or nothing, just leaving it in the bank account.
0: Yeah, all right. That's good. Good to hear. Now, Sam, which 1934 romantic comedy starring Claudette Colbert as a wealthy heiress and Clark Gable as the roguish reporter she falls in love with?
10: West Side Story?
0: It's not West Side Story.
10: All right. Okay. Thank you, Sam.
0: Thanks, thanks, Sam. Trevor in Croydon Park, it's you.
11: Hi, Sam. Yes.
0: Hello.
11: Hi. Let's follow those things.
0: I can't hear you very clearly, Trevor.
11: Oh, sorry. I said, and let's wallop those Yanks.
0: I still can't hear you clearly. Maybe it's my ears.
11: That might be the phone. Let's wallop those Yanks. Oh,
0: let's wallop the Yanks. Yes, I'm with you there. Absolutely. Now, question 10, Trevor. Which 1934 romantic comedy starred Claudette Colbert as a wealthy heiress and Clark Gable as the roguish reporter she falls in love with?

0: No, he had died at the age of 71. It was a great family reunion time, as well as remembering the highlights of his life. It's a really nice idea. Right, who is up next? Let's talk to John in Armidale. Greetings, John.
1: Yeah, hi. I just want to say about Sydney and Melbourne.
0: Go on.
1: See, everyone that moves from Sydney to Melbourne is doing Australia a wonderful service because they're raising the IQ of both cities.
0: Oh, John, that's a dig. Right.
1: I'm probably going to answer this exactly like someone from Melbourne because I don't know.
0: Now, John, are you born and bred in Armidale?
1: No. I moved there from Sydney. I'm a Sydney boy through and through, and I love Sydney. I only moved to Armidale for work, but I'm still a Sydney boy at heart. I've only been there less than 10 years, and everyone in Armidale refers to me as a Sydney boy. I've probably got about another 10 or 20 years to live there before I become a local.
0: And still you want to slag off at Sydney and Melbourne?
1: Well, who'd want to go to Melbourne? Fair dinkum. I'd love to write an article on Melbourne. See.
0: Oh, all right, John, I'm going to let you go before things get out of hand here. Guys, we're all friends, okay? It's just light-hearted banter. Ray in Yeranga.
2: Hello, Suzanne.
0: Hi, Ray.
2: Yeah, I can say something about Melbourne. The other night on overnights with Ashton, someone rang up and said that the way you pronounce Melbourne is it rhymes with falcon. And it's like Melbourne.
0: Who says it that way?
2: Peter said, I think. Uh-huh. But, and I thought, no. Nah. And then they said we were all fools for saying potato scallops instead of cakes. And I thought, no, they're the bunch of pretentious pots in Melbourne.
0: Oh, all right, everybody. Keep it nice. Keep it nice.
2: Well, they'll go on, you know, like really.
0: Right. So this was all happening on overnights, though?
2: Well, I got mates that live up here and live in Melbourne, been going back and forth for years. they say Grant and
0: well, that is the way you say it, right?
2: That's Grant. And Castle and all that.
0: Oh dear. All right.
2: You know.
0: See, I like a bit of lighthearted banter. I'm just worried someone's going
2: to Sydney.
0: Right. Would you?
2: Oh yeah. I'm all in favour of going to Perth or Adelaide or Tasmania or anywhere.
0: All right, Ray, question 10. Which 1934 romantic comedy starred Claudette Colbert as a wealthy heiress and Clark Gable as the roguish reporter she falls in love with?
2: 34. That's a long... Not Gone with the Wind, is it?
0: It's not Gone with the Wind, no.
2: No.
0: Thanks, okay. Ray.
2: Bye.
0: Bye. Meryn says, my mum and dad will have their 70th in September. They're 90 and 92, still great parents, grandparents and great-grandparents. They have their daily gang at the local coffee shop. Dad gives lollies out to the gang every day. They have a lovely way of welcoming new gang members anytime someone's on their own. They're great role models for us all. Just love them, says Meryn from the foothills of Melbourne. Rod is on the road. Hello, Rod.
3: Morning, Suzanne. How you doing?
0: Morning. Do you know which 1934 romantic comedy starred Claudette Colbert as a wealthy heiress and Clark Gable as the roguish reporter she falls in love with?
3: Probably not really so. I'm gonna have a guess at the only thing that I can think that's even remotely that old. Say Breakfast at Tiffany's.
0: It's not Breakfast at Tiffany's. Thanks, Rod.
3: Okay, bye.
0: All right. By Mike is in St Kilda. Hello, Mike.
4: Oh, hello, Suzanne. Hang on a second. Oops, hang on. Just taking you off speaker. Sorry about that.
0: No, that's all right. Do you know what this film?

0: Miz, that we're looking for?
1: Yes, and there's an interesting fact that goes with it. The film is called It Happened One Night. And the interesting fact is that it's one of only three films in the nearly 100-year history of the Oscars that has won the Big Five. That is Best Film, Best Director, Best Actor, Best Actress, and Best Script. And that was the first one. It's directed by Frank Capra. And the others were One Flew Over the Cuckoo's Nest in the mid-70s, and Silence of the Lambs from the early 90s.
0: Wow. Well, that is an excellent piece of trivia for us, Mike. Thank you very much for that.
1: Oh, and, thank you.
0: And you've got question 10, which is great. Now, rom-coms, Power Up, 70, or Even Stevens?
1: Let's go back to 70.
0: Okay, question 11. Which historical woman was born circa 70 BC in Alexandria?
1: I think that might be Cleopatra.
0: Cleopatra is correct. Mike, do you want to stay in 70?
1: We'll stay there.
0: Okay. Question 12. The successful Australian referendum of 1977 introduced a mandatory retirement age of 70 for whom?
1: That would be the High Court judges.
0: Yes. Judges is the answer that I'm going to take on that one. And do you want to try and finish 70 for us?
1: Let's go for it.
0: Question 13. Which Middle Eastern city was destroyed by a Roman siege in 70 AD?
1: A Roman siege. I'm not 100% certain if it was the Romans, but it sounds about the right time for Troy.
0: No, it's not. Thanks, Mike.
1: Okay, thanks, Suzanne. Bye.
0: All right, bye. Don and Kayla says Joan and I had our 70th back in February. Well done. I hope you got some good platinum gifts, Don. Marie says Sydney's the flashy show-off, but Melbourne has the heart and soul. I always think of that Whitlam song about Sydney. You've got to love this city for its body and not its brain, as they say. Greg in Geelong says, I live in the most amazing place. It has the best of everything. It's constantly interesting and always surprising. It's called van life, where all problems can be solved in the rear vision mirror. Oh, apparently got a bit heated, in fact, with Trevor a couple of nights ago. Harry in Harris Park.
2: Hello.
0: Hello, Harry. Harry, which Middle Eastern city was destroyed by a Roman siege in 70 AD?
2: Oh, Middle Eastern.
0: Mm.
2: You know, can I suggest something without committing it to being my final answer? Just sort of think aloud.
0: You can think aloud.
2: I was thinking of Carthage. Look, I don't know that much about Roman history, but I think that's North African, so it's probably not Middle Eastern. Jerusalem?
0: Is that your answer?
2: Yeah, it's wrong, isn't it?
0: Jerusalem is correct.
2: Oh, wow.
0: Okay, what do you want to do now? Even Stevens, Power Up, or rom-coms?
2: Can you, because I didn't come in, I came in a bit late, what's Even Stevens about? Can I ask that?
0: Even Stevens.
2: Oh, people call Steven.
0: Might be.
2: Oh, okay. And how about Power Up? What's that?
0: I can't. I'm not going to tell you anything.
2: Oh, okay.
0: You, with these categories, you just have to take the title and see what you make of it.
2: Okay, I'll try.
0: You can have rom-coms. That one's quite self-explanatory.
2: Yeah, for sure. I think I might just go for, I'll go for Stevens.
0: Okay, question 14, Harry. How many Academy Awards has Steven Spielberg won?
2: Oh, dear. I thought it was about Stevens, not about their awards. But anyway, Academy Awards. This is probably an underestimate. I'll say four.
0: Four is incorrect.
2: I thought it might be. Not to worry.
0: Harry, thanks very much.
2: Thank you.
0: Bye. Oh. Someone says Melbourne's a grand lady. Sydney's a natural beauty who's let herself go. Ouch. 1-300-800-222. Mark in Port Pirie. Evening, Mark.
3: Yeah, hi, Sir Anne. And what it is, Sir Anne, I think Perth, I think that's the biggest city.
0: Yeah?
3: Yeah, because I went to two weddings there because my brother got two sons, and I went to two weddings there 2012 and 2018, and I spent a week there, and I can't believe how beautiful the city it is, nice and clean, and the people are so friendly.
0: Yeah, yeah, yeah.
3: Oh, yeah, beautiful city.
0: Now, Mark.
3: What's the question?
0: The question is this. How many Academy Awards has Steven Spielberg won?
3: Oh, I'll just have a guess. Two?
0: It is not two. Sorry, Mark.
3: Yeah.
0: Okay, talk to you another time. Now, Peter in Elmore. I do have some lines free, 1-300-800-222. Hey, Peter.
4: Hi, Suzanne. You've interrupted my speech. Sorry.
0: Oh, how did I do that?
4: Because I'm eating while I'm listening, waiting for my turn. So I've just got a bowl of ice cream with some... a bit of sliced pear and some kiwi fruit.
0: Oh, that
4: and
0: sounds...
4: And some sprinkles.
0: Wow, what flavour's your ice cream?
4: Just vanilla.
0: Okay.
4: Just vanilla.
0: Nice.
4: And then you add to it what you want.
0: Mm. All right, well, we better try and whip through this because we don't want it to melt.
4: You're trying to get an answer to the question. Yeah, okay, let's go.
0: How many Academy Awards has Steven Spielberg won? Our guesses thus far have been 2 and 4.
4: We have heard that. I don't know, very successful man and brilliant as well. 7. I'll just go lucky number 7.
0: It's not 7.
4: Listen, Suzanne, every city that people live in and every town they live in, I believe, is the best because they're living there.
0: Yeah.
4: They wouldn't be there if they didn't love it, would they?
0: I don't know. I think there are plenty of people who get stuck in places they would rather not be.
4: Well, that's possibly true too, but is that their fault?
0: Well,
4: I don't know.
0: That's a big philosophical question,
4: choice,
0: Peter.
4: You should be able to go where you like. Yeah, so I've been to Perth, I've been to Adelaide, I've been to Darwin. I don't like Melbourne because I don't like the hustle bustle. Sydney's the same, I've been there. Yeah, I'm a country person. None of them cities to me make much sense because it's just too much. What's the word? They all care about it themselves. Mm. Whereas in the country, it's just nice and pleasant, and everyone appreciates everyone else.
0: So. Peter, that's a lovely sentiment. Thank you very much for expressing it. Actually, while we're on the topic of Steven Spielberg, I can't believe I didn't think of this earlier. But tomorrow night, we're having CJ Johnson in again to do a movie night. Our whole first hour is going to be about Steven Spielberg and about his films. And definitely by then I will be well versed in how many Oscars Steven Spielberg won. And let's see if we can trip CJ up. Let's see if CJ will know the answer to that. Peter in Ballarat, hello.
5: Hey, Suzanne.
0: How many Oscars has Steven Spielberg won? It's not 2, 4, or 7.
5: It's not 2, 4, or 7.
0: No.
5: I think he's won 11.
0: It's not 11.
5: Thanks again.
0: Okay, bye, Peter. We have Tom in Ocean Shores. Hey, Tom.
6: Hi, Susie. I rang up for It Happened One Night. And what was that one night to do with the sinking of the Titanic? Was that what the film was about or...?
0: Well, it stars Claudette Colbert as a wealthy heiress and Clark Gable as a roguish reporter she falls in love with.
6: Yeah, the reason I know it because I had all these posters on the wall of my bedroom and in the 90s, and that was one of the posters. So,
0: Oh, well, that one has been got, but can you help us with Steven Spielberg?
6: And just one other thing. My dad died 25 years ago. we celebrated his 100th birthday with my brothers and all the nieces and nephews just last year. We went to the pub, had a meal, and then we went and took flowers to the cemetery.
0: Oh, that's really nice. So it looks like this is quite a common thing. It's not as strange as Sian thought it was. Quite a few people do this. Mm. Okay, Tom, how many Academy Awards has Steven Spielberg won?
6: Okay, so the category is Evens, Steven. Steve, oh, I'll go six.
0: I wouldn't read too much. I think he just wanted a rhyme with Stephen, to be honest.
6: Okay. Well, I'm wrong. Okay, thank you.
0: Okay, bye, Tom. Sergio in Klemzig, South Australia. Hello.
7: Hello, Suzanne.
0: Right.
7: I wouldn't want to live anywhere else but Adelaide.
0: Adelaide has an awful lot going for it, Sergio.
7: It has. Yeah.
0: Question 14, how many Academy Awards has Steven Spielberg won?
7: Well, I know he's been nominated for quite a few of them, but I think he's won three.
0: Three is correct.
7: Yes! Woo! I got one.
0: Well done. Well done, Sergio from Klemzig. Okay, do you want to stay in Even Stevens? You could also...
7: Yeah, why not? Yep. Why not? We'll give it a go. Yeah.
0: Okay, 15. Which scientist was born on the 8th of January 1942 in Oxford?
7: 1942 scientist. Albert Einstein.
0: It is not Albert Einstein. Thanks, Sergio.
7: I got one right anyway.
0: You did, yeah. He's not very Stevenish, old Albert Einstein. 1-300-800-222. Adrian, Marie, you are absolutely correct. Someone else is saying, yeah, Walt Disney has won the most Oscars, 26. Michael in Berrydale.
8: G'day, how are you?
0: Well, Michael, do you know which scientist was born on the 8th of January 1942 in Oxford?
8: I'm not entirely sure, but I'd like to thank you, though, for the gardening magazines.
0: Ah, good. I'm glad you got them. Excellent. They're going to be of use to you?
8: Absolutely. I've just bought a new house in Berrydale, so I'm...
0: Gardening ahoy.
8: Yeah, it's got the organic stuff in there. It's fantastic, actually. But I'm not sure, but it's called Stevens. I'm going to go Stephen Hawking.
0: Stephen Hawking is correct, Michael.
8: Well, okay, cool.
0: Do you want to stay in Even Stevens? There's Power Up and there is rom-coms.
8: I'll stay in Stevens, thank you.
0: Question 16. Who played Michael Scott in the US version of The Office?
8: He was the guy that was in that movie He was the guy, right? He was the guy that was in that movie about being a radio star. What's his name? No, I can't get it. But you know the guy I'm talking about.
0: I do know the movie that you're talking about.
8: Reporters, yeah. So that's any hint to anyone out there. Sorry.
0: Assuming you're right, Michael.
8: Yeah, I know.
0: No, oh, okay. No, I think Freya might have finished it out. Was he in that movie, Freya? Okay. Yeah, all right. Michael was giving a legit clue then. Keith is in Busselton, Western Australia.
9: Hello.
0: Hello, Keith.
9: Yeah.
0: Okay. We want to know who played Michael Scott in the US version of The Office. We're in the category of Even Stevens.
9: But what was the question before? Was it Stephen Hawkins?
0: It's Stephen Hawking, yes.
9: Oh, yeah, it was. Okay, then this bloke's... Oh, look, I would not have a clue. I'll leave it to the next person. Bye-bye.
0: Okay, thanks, Kate. Some more people on the line would not go astray. 1-300-800-222. Hey, Lek.
10: Oh, my gosh. I was dreading this question.
0: Who played Michael Scott in the US version of The Office?
10: Can I tell you that it's rained in Burra so much today. It's just been wonderful. And I'm sitting in front of the fire with my cats, my two cats and my dog, and it's lovely here. And All I can think of is Stephen Colbert, which is like 25 ounces earlier.
0: There was a Claudette Colbert, but not a Stephen Colbert. Is that your answer?
10: I know. I was all prepared for the answer and to come to the anyway, I wanted the magnet, and it's cold and rainy in Burra, which is lovely. And
0: Leck, you'll get your magnet one day, but I'm suspecting not tonight.
10: No, I'm never going to get one.
0: No, Leck, your day will come, I'm sure of it. But thank you very much. Let's now try Jeff in Newcastle. Hey, Jeff.
11: Hey, how you going?
0: Jeff, who played Michael Scott in the US version of The Office?
11: Steve Carell.
0: Steve Carell is correct.
11: I'm not sure if that was funnier than the British version. Ricky Gervais was pretty good. So.
0: Would you like to stay in Even Stevens or have rom-coms or Power Up?
11: Rom-coms, please.
0: Ooh, oh, he's a rom-coms kind of a guy, is Jeff.
11: No, totally opposite, that's why.
0: What?
11: It'll either come straight to me or I'm done.
0: Question 17. 2018's Crazy Rich Asians is set in which country?
11: America.
0: America is incorrect, Jeff.
11: Thank you.
0: Goodbye. Here's Daniel in Esperance. Hello, Daniel.
12: Hello.
0: Crazy Rich Asians is set in which country?
12: Singapore.
0: Singapore is correct, Daniel. Thank you. Rom-coms, Power Up, or Even Stevens?
12: Keep going to rom-coms, see what happens.
0: Question 18. Which 1995 teen rom-com is based on Emma by Jane Austen?
12: Sense and Sensibility.
0: It's not Sense and Sensibility. No. Thanks, Daniel. We have Jason in Camden. Hello, Jason.
13: G'day, how are you?
0: I'm wanting to know which 1995 teen rom-com is based on Emma by Jane Austen.
13: The only thing I can think of from around that time was a movie called Sabrina.
0: It's not Sabrina, no.
13: It's not Sabrina. Didn't think so, but thank you.
0: Thanks, Jason. Felicia knows. Jim in Campbelltown knows. Marcus in Melbourne. Hello, Marcus.
14: Hi, how are you?
0: Marcus, which 1995 teen rom-com is based on Emma by Jane Austen?
14: That's an awful question. I don't know.
0: Well, I'll let you go then.
14: Thank you.
0: Bye. If you know, hop on the lines, 1-300-800-222. Here's Pandora. Hey, Pandora.
15: Hi, how you going?
0: Pandora, do you know which 1995 teen rom-com is based on Emma by Jane Austen?
15: No, but I'll have a guess at Clueless.
0: Clueless is correct, Pandora.
15: Oh, really?
0: Yeah, yes.
15: Okay, I thought that might have been one of the ones that was based on one of the other Shakespearean ones, but no, I got that wrong. All right, no, I got it right, but I got my thinking. Oh, wow.
0: Okay, you can have. There's a final. There's one more rom-com. There's one more Even Steven, and then it's Power Up.
15: Power Up, is that it?
0: Yes. Do you want to try Power Up?
15: No. We'll go for the rom-com to finish.
0: Okay. Question 19. Mm-hmm. Which actor and actress have appeared together in The Wedding Singer, 50 First Dates and Blended?
15: Drew Barrymore and Adam Sandler.
0: Oh, Pandora, you know your rom-coms.
15: I like The Wedding Singer.
0: Yeah. That's the only one of those three I've seen. Do you want Even Stevens or Power Up?
15: Let's go for Power Up. Has anyone touched it?
0: No, no one's touched it.
15: Oh, well, I'll be brave and I'll do it for everyone. I'll take one for the team.
0: Thanks, Pandora. They all thank you. Which unit of power is equivalent to approximately 735.5 watts?
15: A kilowatt.
0: It is not a kilowatt.
15: There you go, guys. That's what it's about. Good luck.
0: Thanks, Pandora. Seb in Bentley.
16: Yes, hello.
0: Seb, which unit of power is equivalent to approximately 735.5 watts?
16: 735. Would they just said kilowatt before, didn't they?
0: Yes.
16: Oh, well, that's not it then. It must be, oh, I don't know. Is it like a standard unit or something?
0: I'm not telling you anymore.
16: All right, well, I don't have any more, so that's it.
0: Well, that is a pity, Seb. Fare thee well. Harry in the Bay's got it. Adrian in Bella Vista also knows what it is. Right, Max in Melbourne. Hey, Max.
17: Good evening, Suzanne. Were you waiting for me to calm down, being a proud Melbournean? Or, as soon as I heard that dingo talking Sydney sort of...
0: Oh, now come back, Max. We've moved on. We've reached a place of love and acceptance across the country.
17: No, stop them.
0: Question 20. Which unit of power is equivalent to approximately 735.5 watts?
17: And someone said kilowatt, and that was wrong.
0: That is correct.
17: I wasn't really listening. I'm too fired up. Unit of power. So it's obviously old. No idea.
0: Oh,
17: sorry,
0: Max.
17: I'm out.
0: Okay.
17: Good night.
0: Take your rage and do something. Go and do some deep breathing. It's all right, Max. Hannah, that's correct. William in Box Hill is correct. Ant in Mitcham, Susan in Hobart, Tony in Melville. You've all got it. 1-300-800-222 if you know the answer. Here's Keith in Sippy Downs. Hey, Keith.
18: Oh, good evening, Suzanne. This is the first time that I've spoken to you. I've had a few interviews with your previous mate, but the answer, I believe, is 1 horsepower.
0: 1 horsepower is correct. I've talked to you before, Keith. I won't forget the name Sippy Downs.
18: Oh, it's a wonderful place.
0: Yes. Unless there are other people from Sippy Downs who ring that I'm confused about, but I think we've chatted many times. Keith, do you want to stay in Power Up or do you want to try to finish Even Stevens?
18: Oh, I'll stay in Power Up, please.
0: Question 21. Huey Lewis and the News's The Power of Love was written for and featured in which 1985 film?
18: To be honest, I haven't the faintest idea. So I'll pass it on to the next person, but it's nice to talk to you, Suzanne.
0: All right. Thanks very much, Keith. Alex in Collingwood. Hello.
19: Hi. How are you?
0: 21, Alex. Huey Lewis and the News's The Power of Love was written for and featured in which 1985 film?
19: Oh, wow. I was going for the power one.
0: This is the power one, but it's The Power of Love.
19: All right. But you want to know the name of the film?
0: That The Power of Love was written for and featured in.
19: That's
0: The Power of Love.
19: Yeah, I've heard of it a million times. The movie. I can't think of it, I don't think. Anyway, the quick comment about the cities, they're all great. You know, you don't have to bag any of them. They're all individual cities, and that's what makes them good.
0: Thanks, Alex. You're right. It'd be very boring if all our cities were exactly the same, wouldn't it? It's all the unique things about each city that does make them special. Right, Joe in Mount Dandenong.
20: Good morning.
0: Okay, which movie was Huey Lewis's The Power of Love written for and featured in 1985?
20: Sorry, can't help you on that one.
0: Thanks, Joe.
20: Bye.
0: Okay, I don't think I can fit any more calls in before the news. We have the news. We will finish the challenge off. We've got, five questions to answer, and then we'll figure out who our winner is going to be tonight. If you know the answer to this one, 1-300-800-222 is the number to call. And we'll also head to the US.
21: ABC News with Andrew Kaloupas. Israel and Hezbollah have agreed to a ceasefire in Lebanon after an escalation in fighting jeopardised an interim peace agreement between the US and Iran. The ceasefire was agreed after the US pulled out of scheduled talks with Iranian negotiators in Switzerland on a day of some of the heaviest fighting between Israel and Hezbollah in Lebanon. Here's the BBC's Joe Inwood.
22: The deal between the US and Iran was always meant to include Lebanon, but fighting between Israel and Hezbollah had continued anyway. many suspecting that was the reason that the talks due to take place today were called off. Indeed, Israeli politicians had said they would continue their offensive in the country, whatever the US said.

0: seem to have been overruled. The news that both sides have agreed to some sort of ceasefire opens up the possibility of progress in talks elsewhere. That is, if it holds.
1: Biosecurity experts say the presence of the H5 strain of bird flu in Australia could spell disaster for native endangered wildlife. The federal government says a wild migratory bird in Western Australia has returned a suspected positive result for avian influenza, and if confirmed as the H5 strain, it would mean the virus has finally spread to every continent on the planet. Results of CSIRO tests on samples of the bird will be released later on Saturday. Invasive Species Council Policy Director Dr. Carol Booth says the strain could cause enormous destruction.
2: If it does establish in the wild, it's likely to be the biggest, most complex wildlife emergency ever faced by Australia, with potentially vast numbers of wildlife deaths, multiple outbreaks, and potentially grave endangerment for rare species.
1: Britain's embattled Prime Minister Sir Keir Starmer says he'll stand against anyone who challenges him for the leadership of the Labor Party. Mr. Starmer was speaking after congratulating the former Labor Mayor of Manchester, Andy Burnham, whose by-election victory in Makerfield gives him the platform he needs to challenge the Prime Minister. Mr. Burnham says he's ready to take on Mr. Starmer and take the fight to the Reform UK party, which has gained popularity in the UK.
3: We need an economy that works for everybody, not a few in far off places from here, but an economy that works for people right here. We do need to bring down water bills, energy bills, rail fares, just as we've brought down bus fares in Greater Manchester, to make life more affordable for people.
1: Adelaide's Sky City Casino has been fined $21 million by South Australia's gambling regulator. Thomas Kelsall reports.
4: The fine was imposed for non-compliance with anti-money laundering laws. It follows a three-year review by former Supreme Court Judge Brian Martin, who found the casino neglected its corporate responsibilities and prioritised revenue over compliance with the law. Premier Peter Malinauskas says the penalty sends a strong message.
5: $21 million is a big fine for any company. It's one of the biggest in the state's history.
4: Sky City was ordered to pay $67 million 2 years ago in a separate but related money laundering case brought by AUSTRAC. Sky City says it accepts the latest findings and is genuinely committed to being a responsible casino operator.
1: Multiple cases of acute liver toxicity associated with an unapproved peptide have been reported to the Victorian Health Department. The department's issued a health alert for retatrutide after recording six cases of acute liver injury this year. Anyone who uses retatrutide and develops unusual or concerning symptoms, including abdominal pain, itchy skin, or easy bruising, is advised to seek urgent medical attention. Property owners in central Victoria say they're waiting on water, as the owners of a farm there are accused of illegally blocking the flow of water to neighbouring sites. Tianu Wool, one of China's biggest wool companies, has allegedly expanded the dam at Lalilal Creek near Ballarat to hold over 500 megalitres of water despite only having a permit for 168 megalitres. Southern Rural Water has ordered the firm to do a discretionary release to aid its neighbours. Cattle farmer Jane Robson says she's still waiting for water.
6: Apparently Southern Rural Water didn't word the order well enough. They sent an inspector out. The inspector said that the water level had dropped in the dam as per compliance, but what they had done was they pumped it across to the aesthetic dam at the homestead to fill it up.
7: Breakfast with Craig Rucastle.
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12: And most importantly, the mighty challenge, which we have five questions left to answer. to see if we can figure out who will to be declared our winner tonight. Andrew Romano can't be with us tonight, but we're going to talk to Farah Thomason, who is an Australian.

0: Australian working in the US for the Daily Beast in Washington. And we will be heading to Seattle to talk with the person who is running Seattle's only Aussie bar ahead, of course, of the big match, Australia versus the US, which is now 5 hours away. So I'm going to finish the show, get home, have maybe an hour and a half of sleep, and then nightlifers, I will be up again. I challenge you to be up again to watch it. Right, Rachel in Canberra. Hello, Rachel.
1: Hello, Suzanne.
0: Rachel, we are on question 21. Huey Lewis in the News as The Power of Love was written for and featured in which 1985 film?
1: Back to the Future.
0: Back to the Future is correct.

0: Yeah, Ross in Scoresby says Huey Lewis actually had a cameo in Back to the Future, an uncredited one. I did not know that, Ross. Right. Rachel, your options are Even Stevens or Power Up.
1: I'll have to stay with Power Up.
0: Okay. 22. The Power and the Glory is a 1940 novel by which Catholic British author?
1: Did you say what year it was?
0: 1940.
1: Graham Greene?
0: It is Graham Greene, Rachel. Well done. Staying in Power Up?
1: Yes, please.
0: 23. Which superhero TV series is based on the Japanese franchise Super Sentai?
1: Sorry, American film, did you say?
0: No, I said which superhero TV series is based on the Japanese franchise Super Sentai?
1: I could see it. Is it Astro Boy?
0: Ah, Rachel, it's not Astro Boy. Thank you very much for playing. Let's also talk to Colin in Boolaroo in South Australia. Hi, Colin.
2: Hello. What did you ring me for?
0: Oh, didn't you ring me?
2: Oh, yeah, I rang you, but what did you answer me for?
0: Why not? Do you not want us to come to you, Colin?
2: Not really. No, I don't know that one.
0: Right, well, this has all been a waste of time. Is that what you're saying? Colin? Now, Colin's gone quiet on me. Okay, Colin, it feels like this isn't working out. Okay, no hard feelings. It's not you, it's me. Let's talk to John on the Bellarine Peninsula. Ah, why is my thing not clicking you properly? John doesn't want to be clicked. Okay, you there, John?
3: Yeah, hi Suzanne, yep.
0: It's funny, I had to click your line about 6 times before it would accept you. Question 20.
3: The pigeons are not, we've gone to sleep down here or something.
0: Don't know what that's about. 23, which superhero TV series is based on the Japanese franchise Super Sentai?
3: I don't know, I'll have to have a guess. The last person say Astro Boy, it wasn't Super Mario, was it?
0: No, it's not Super Mario.
3: Oh, well, good night.
0: Good Thanks night. For... Dan has it, so does Adrian, Harry, Hannah in Sydney and Marie all know what this one is. Andy in Hobart. Good evening, Andy.
4: Hello, Suzanne.
0: Hello, Andy. Which superhero TV series is based on the Japanese franchise Super Sentai?
4: Power Rangers.
0: Power Rangers. When in doubt, always try and remember which category you are in, and that will often give you a clue. So, Andy, there are two left. One is an Even Stevens question. One is a Power Up question.
4: I'll go for a Power Up.
0: You will try to finish the Power Up. Question 24, Power to the People, was a 1971 hit for which of the Beatles?
4: John Lennon and Yoko Ono.
0: Well, John Lennon will do, Andy.

0: Yep.
1: Oh, Jane's right. I just said the soccer was 5 hours away. No, it's 4 hours away. That's right. It's 1 a.m. in Sydney, not midnight. I've got a lot to do in the next 4 hours, I'll tell you. Right, Andy, do you think you can do it? Let's see. Yep. Let's see. Tell me, Andy, are you a Stephen King fan?
0: Nope. Right. Not a huge Stephen King fan.
1: All right. Well, question 25 is this. What was Stephen King's first published novel?
0: I think Carrie.
1: Very well done, Andy. It is Carrie. Congratulations. You have won yourself the Nightlife Challenge. So hang on the line, have a yarn with Freya, and we will grab your details and send you out your fridge magnet. Very, very well done. All right, Nightlifers, we'll head to the US in just a moment.
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0: Yeah, Andrew Romano can't be with us this week. Maybe he's gone to Seattle to watch Australia v USA at the World Cup. I know he is a huge soccer fan. I'm keeping everything crossed that it will be me and not Andrew, who has something to gloat about next Friday when he is back. We do have Farah Thomason with us, though. Farah is a political correspondent for The Daily Beast, based in Washington, D.C. She's also a former North American correspondent for The Age and Sydney Morning Herald. Farah, thanks so much for being here on Nightlife for us.
1: My pleasure.
0: So, look, are you going to be watching Australia v the USA? What are your plans?
1: Oh, absolutely. Absolutely. Look, unfortunately, I'm not in Seattle where all the magic's happening, but I will be here in Washington, D.C., which has, you know, come alive as the host sort of country and, you know, the home of Donald Trump, who's very proud of hosting these things. You know, we've got a lot of activation sites. We'll be, you know, I'll personally be heading to my local pub here in Northwest Washington. We've got the National Mall, which has turned into a big sort of FIFA fan zone. And yeah, while Americans haven't sort of, you know, embraced the soccer the way we have, or Europeans, it's certainly quite a vibe.
0: Okay. So when you head to your local, Farah, will there be any other Aussie supporters, do you think, or will you kind of be surrounded by a sea of red, white and blue?
1: Oh, no, there's definitely some Aussie supporters in town. We've got, you know, there are quite a few sort of, you know, foreign correspondents and people working here in Washington. In fact, you know, there's various networks. I know the Australian Women's Australian Women of DC is one of the groups that I'm involved in terms of networking. And they've got a big watch party going on at the Wharf. And I've got, you know, a few sort of Aussie Coro mates sort of down here who are also going to be, you know, sipping some beers and hoping that we kick America's ass, really.
0: So even around DC, which obviously is, you know, the province of politicians, there's a buzz, is there, that you can notice?
1: Oh, absolutely, yeah. And look, I mean, I think it's also just the World Cup itself. You've got people, you know, from all walks of life just trying to get into the spirit of things. There have been a lot of controversies over this particular World Cup, you know, the ticket pricing, price gouging, you know, immigration and visa denials and you know, FIFA President Gianni Infantino's sort of relationship with Trump is a little cozy, but Most people are sort of just getting into the spirit of things. It's a good time, and it's also a public holiday here in America at the moment. It's the Juneteenth public holiday, which is the marking of the emancipation of slavery. So everybody's got a day off, and we're all ready to sink in, really.
0: All right. Well, that is good. That's excellent timing for you. Now, just before we get to the news of the week, I thought it might be interesting to learn a bit more about your life in Washington, because you have a seat in the White House press briefing room. Give us an idea of what goes on in there.
1: Yeah, well, my life in Washington, I came here on secondment for a few months, to take you back a bit. It was in 2020 that I came here for the Sydney Morning Herald on The Age.

0: Just for a few months to cover the first election between Trump and Joe Biden. Then I returned to my home in Melbourne during that crazy lockdown of 2021, but then I moved here full time in 2022. And by that stage, Joe Biden had got into power. So I've been here under both administrations, and I've got to say the contrast could not be more stark. Joe Biden, as we know, he wasn't as active and as frenetic. He didn't, work as many crazy hours as Donald Trump does. A very different kind of president. And in that sense, the briefing room was very different too. I mean, he had two press secretaries, Jen Psaki and Karine Jean-Pierre, and they sort of ran the briefing rooms, giving all the White House correspondents, not even daily briefings. They'd be, every few days. Sometimes you'd have like one a week, at best. And they had a very different style to Caroline Leavitt, who you guys would probably know as the White House press secretary for Donald Trump. She's, say what you will of Caroline, she is a MAGA warrior, and a very, very much sort of on message, very aggressive. The room itself, it's a lot smaller than you think, I've got to say, and almost falling down. You probably don't see that from the cuts on the television or online.
1: How
0: But
1: is it almost falling down?
0: it's just so old. I mean, Donald Trump, he's creating a new ballroom. What he really needs to do is refurbish the White House press briefing room. It is so old, and think frames falling off the wall, and paint's peeling everywhere. It's a very, very old kind of structure. And the thing about the White House briefing room now and Donald Trump is that everyone wants to be in there. And to his credit, he has been a more accessible, and his team have been sort of more accessible and providing more briefings than the previous administration. But they've also invited a lot of Trump MAGA reporters into the room to sort of work alongside the legacy media, the CNNs, the New York Times, and so forth. They have created a new media space. So every time Caroline Leavitt has a briefing, she'll throw the first question to a very sort of Trump-friendly new media reporter from one of the right-wing kind of outlets. It's a very different sort of vibe in there to what it used to be under Joe Biden.
1: Yeah. So, Farah, have you had a chance to ask many questions directly to President Trump yourself?
0: Well, he doesn't actually come into the briefing room. I mean, he's been there I think on two occasions. One was after the awful White House Correspondents' Dinner shooting, which I was at, and I've got to say that was one of the worst sort of experiences I've had here as a reporter on a personal level. Very scary times indeed. And earlier on in the Iran war, he came in briefly with Pete Hegseth and Dan Kane, the Joint Chiefs of Staff chairman. Predominantly, it's Caroline Leavitt, so she will really run the briefings. And yeah, I've had a chance to obviously ask her questions, some of which that she's not liked, including questions about Donald Trump's health, which I don't know to what extent is playing out in Australia, but it is an increasingly an issue that's increasingly coming under scrutiny here because as somebody who's covered the president for quite some time, both physically and cognitively, you're seeing, well, I'm certainly seeing up close a marked change in him as he ages. So I've asked her a few things around that and other policy matters.
1: Yeah, wow. Had you also, Farah, as you were there in the last administration, seen the same thing with President Joe Biden? I mean, we saw, on TV, clearly during the debate that was held, that was kind of made plain to everybody. Had you also seen, the same kind of thing you say you're seeing with President Trump playing out with Joe Biden in front of your eyes?
0: Yeah, look, I mean, Joe Biden was obviously, slowing down. Definitely, you could see a cognitive change in him. I think the fundamental difference, though, was that he was not out in front of the media as often. And as we all know now, that was very much a deliberate tactic to sort of, essentially cover up the fact that he was in cognitive decline. I would see him, and there would be days when he'd be great. And also, I gave him a bit of grace to some extent because he also had a stutter, and there were times when, he'd sort of slow his speech, and I really have to sort of think, was he stuttering or was he slow? Was he just fading off into the distance? And as I said, the fundamental difference is Trump is out a lot. He's doing, while he's not in the press briefing room, he does

0: you know, gaggles on Air Force One if you're traveling with him. I've not been sort of on Air Force One traveling with him as yet. He has opened, you know, events in the Oval Office where we have the White House, a very small group of White House pool reporters, and, you know, a pool television in there sort of televising that. So you can see it every day. And he, you know, and he's, you know, up in the middle of the night tweeting erratically. He's going off on wild tangents about the ballroom and the reflecting pool and other such things. And, you know, he's just more visible than Biden was. So we've got more of a chance to kind of assess him. And physically as well, he has got bruising on both hands. He's got CVI, chronic vein problems, which essentially swollen ankles. He's, you know, he's got a slower pace of walking, which, you know, these are the things you pick up when you have to see him and monitor him every single day, which we weren't able to do with Joe Biden.
1: How interesting. All right. Well, perhaps we will be increasingly hearing more about this. Farah Thomason is here, a political correspondent for The Daily Beast in Washington, D.C., a former North American coro for The Age and The Sydney Morning Herald. So, look, let's talk about the deal between the U.S. and Iran. And after a number of days of being promised that we would get to see the details, they were revealed. So it just summarised, Farah, sort of what ended up being offered and agreed to by both sides.
0: Look, I mean, this is sort of a temporary framework. It's meant to stop the fighting and have this 60-day window for broader negotiations. So it's not quite a final peace treaty, but what it does, it gives an immediate halt to military operations between the US and Iran. It reopens the Strait of Hormuz, which is very, very important because, you know, that's obviously a critical oil choke point. It lifts the naval blockade. But it does a number of controversial things as well. Like, it gives Iran access to a $300 billion fund for its future economic development, and it, you know, provides them with sanctions relief and access to, you know, frozen Iranian assets. And while they've kind of agreed to, you know, address its sort of stockpile of highly enriched uranium, all the sort of details are supposed to be nutted out over the next 60 days. So it's a framework, and a very controversial one at that, and one for which the president's received quite rightly a lot of grief over.
1: Yeah, even some of his own supporters have been really critical of it, haven't they?
0: Oh, absolutely. I mean, I was speaking to a couple of, you know, GOP people yesterday and insiders, and, yeah, there's a real backlash internally. Some are more vocal than others. People like Ted Cruz have made no, you know, have not been shy about the fact that this is, he thinks, a very bad deal. And I guess they're really unhappy on a number of fronts. As I said, Iran receives substantial economic benefits before they make, you know, these concrete nuclear concessions, which I thought was the whole point of going to war in the first place, to stop them from having a nuclear weapon. It leaves a lot of major questions unresolved, like the nuclear issue. And it sort of really, it puts a lot of trust in a country that for the last however many decades has been chanting death to America. There's a view from within the GOP that these guys cannot be trusted. What on earth is the president thinking? You know, and above all, he campaigned and governed on a far tougher approach towards Iran. So critics really do see this as a massive retreat, a massive surrender. And he's, yeah, as I said, copping quite a backlash for it over here.
1: How has he defended the deal, though? I mean, it does seem that, yeah, it was kind of continuing the war or the economy, and people were clearly suffering economically. I mean, didn't he say that, you know, I wanted to avoid an economic catastrophe?
0: Yeah, I mean, in one of his kind of most frank moments since the war began, he said the other day at the G7 that he a lot of this was coming down to the fact that he wanted to avoid an economic catastrophe. He actually said a number of times, I didn't want to be the next Herbert Hoover. And Herbert Hoover, as we'll recall, was the president who was in power when the stock market crashed back in 1929, and there came the Great Depression. And he said, I didn't want to create another international depression. And this is a really big issue for both sides of politics, but particularly for Donald Trump, who came into office, you know, promising to lower gas prices, promising to bring down cost of living pressures. Gas prices have soared in this country like 40% since the war started. They went to about $4.50 US a gallon, not that long ago. And that is a huge liability at the midterm elections, which are in November. You can't have Republicans going out there saying, you know, we're trying to bring your gas prices down when they're soaring, and you've got a president who's gone to war. that wasn't authorised by Congress or didn't have any kind of military buy-in. So he's really tried to make this argument that, you know, this isn't a final agreement. Many details are going to still be worked out. They're really pushing the point that Iran gets nothing unless they comply. You know, that's in terms of the fund that they've created, which is one of the more controversial points. So in other words, they have to behave or they get nothing. But even then, that's a, you know, you're still giving a regime that's chanted death to America a whole sack of potential access to money. And, you know, they're making the point that the deal sort of prevents a wider regional conflict, which, of course, is very important and avoids the economic fallout that we've just discussed. So it's a tough argument to sell. And I think personally the central problem for the administration is trying to sort of market this MOU as a big victory and go Donald Trump. But at the same time, it's, you know, a document that you don't need to scrutinise too closely because we'll have the real details to come. But even that's hit a bit of a snag because, as we know, J.D. Vance was meant to head off to Switzerland to negotiate the real details. And that was called off at about 9:01 last night. I got a message from the White House saying he won't be travelling at this point in time for various reasons. So, yeah, it's not going well.
1: And there was reporting that maybe part of the reason for that was that Hezbollah had killed four Israeli soldiers. Israel were carrying out retaliatory airstrikes in South Lebanon, and 18 people had died there. So clearly this isn't, you know, it's not over bar the fine print. There's plenty of, you know, conflict still in the region that it's going to be difficult to keep a lid on, I was imagining. But Farah, the president also said during the week that, look, if this all works out, he'll take the credit. If not, he'll blame its failure on his vice president, J.D. Vance, who has been basically given the job of negotiating but kind of selling it too. Do you think he was joking or serious?
0: Look, he was obviously saying it in a very joking manner, but I think there's an element of seriousness to this because there, J.D. Vance is sort of the, I guess, the next in line to the president. He's seen as sort of the front runner for the 2028 election. This is a really difficult issue for Vance, though, because, you know, for folks who aren't aware of his background, you know, he served in the Marines. His whole political reputation was built on his opposition to foreign intervention. That was shaped by his brief deployment in Iraq. He's always been sort of the standard bearer of, like, MAGA's anti-interventionist wing, and now he's got to, like, thread this needle on a war that could become a political liability for him later on if it all goes pear-shaped. You know, he was in the briefing room yesterday with us, actually, as the person having to now defend this agreement for Donald Trump, even as critics on both sides say it's, you know, horrible and a big surrender. And what's going on in Washington at the moment is people are sort of contrasting that to his main rival for the 2028 presidency, and that would be Secretary of State Marco Rubio, who's also a very key member of the administration. Rubio's been conspicuously absent from, you know, quiet about this over the last few days and weeks, and that dynamic's really starting to fuel a bit of intrigue about, you know, whether or not Vance is able to turn this around. If he can, it'll be a great foreign policy win. If he can't, then is Trump going to make him the fall guy? So that is definitely something to watch as we go forward.
1: Yeah. I've got Farah Thomason here, who's a political correspondent for The Daily Beast in Washington, D.C. Now, I just want to talk about Gavin Newsom, who's California's governor, for a moment. He is someone who's been touted as a possible frontrunner for the Democrats in 2028. The Department of Justice, though, has launched an investigation into him, and we actually know about it because Gavin Newsom himself has made this public. So tell us about what he's said and what's known about this investigation.
0: Yeah, so Newsom, who's, you know, obviously a Democratic firebrand, seen as a main contender for the 2028 election, he put out this tweet mysteriously earlier this week, and he basically said he's now on Donald Trump's hit list, and Trump's got a very big hit list, as we all know, seeking revenge on a lot of his enemies. And he basically said, I'm now part of Donald Trump's hit list. The DOJ has launched an investigation into him and his wife that is, you know, basically a fishing expedition, according to Newsom. We worked out through their office that they've been contacting sort of family friends of the Newsoms, former employees and associates. And Gavin was basically saying that this is an effort by Trump to find wrongdoing. rather than investigating an actual crime. And his argument is that this is really just because he has emerged as a possible 2028 presidential contender. And he, you know, he's had repeated clashes with Trump. He's trolling him constantly online and building his national profile. What's interesting about this is that my sources at the DOJ have told me, the Department of Justice, I should say, have told me that this is an investigation that started about a year ago, and not from Trump's federal Department of Justice, but at the US Attorney's Office for the Eastern District of California, which is obviously where Gavin's from. And it's looking into his wife. So finances, it's all a bit vague, but finances and tax-related activities of his wife, Jennifer Siebel Newsom. She's

0: and whether there are any kind of pay to play, you know, cash for access arrangements, whether there's been any sort of, you know, tax fraud or anything untoward in that sense. They're also looking to, according to my sources, matters related to his former chief of staff, Newsom's former chief of staff, Dana Williamson, who recently pleaded guilty in a federal fraud case that predated her work for Gavin Newsom. So it is all very, very weird and a bit hush-hush, not helped by the fact that the Department of Justice is not commenting publicly. They're obviously speaking privately in terms of, you know, just providing background information about the fact that, hey, man, it's not us doing this. It's a predated investigation, which is, you know, kind of undermines what, you know, Newsom says. So again, something else to keep watching for somebody who is definitely a presidential contender for 2028. Probably the best hope that the Democrats have at the moment, I would argue.
1: Now, we can't let you go without asking about the reflecting pool in Washington. Now, basically, in the lead up to the country's 250th birthday, which is now just a couple of weeks away, President Trump wanted to repaint this pool. He wanted to turn it what he called American flag blue. You've described it. You've been down there. You say it's a hot mess. What's actually happened?
0: Oh, it is a hot mess. And, you know, we all know the reflecting pool. It's one of DC's most historic attractions. You know, it's sitting between the Washington Monument and the Lincoln Memorial, where we all know Martin Luther King had his iconic, you know, I Have a Dream speech back in 1963. It's a great, great place and tourists love it. It's been part of Trump's efforts to, you know, remake the country's capital during his second presidency. It was controversial because he gave this contract to basically some pool guy who used to, you know, do his pools at one of his golf courses, and he spent about $14.5 million to paint it American flag blue, and he boasted about it constantly. And as part of this, they claimed that the residual algae would be cleared in the aftermath of the renovation, but it's been pretty hot in DC, and it's obviously, you know, come back up in the warm weather, and it's no longer a blue reflecting pool at all. In fact, I don't even think it was. It looked kind of grey to me even after they painted it. It's bright green. It might as well be called the Emerald Pool. But to make matters worse, to fix it, the National Park Service, they were trying to sort of skim the algae off, and then they threw hydrogen peroxide into the water in a bit to tackle the algae. But as we know, hydrogen peroxide is a bleaching agent. And so what's happened is the American flag blue paint has now started to rise into the top as well. And if you go down there, it's just this, as I said, an absolute hot mess, and just worse than it actually was. So it's just an absolute disaster, a $14.5 million disaster, given, you know, the president's now got on his hands when he was so proud of it. And as we get ready to celebrate America's, you know, 250th anniversary coming up on July the 4th, it's, yeah, he might want to get some other solution to clean it up, because it looks pretty gross as we speak.
1: Okay. And so, Farah, when you were down there, is everybody looking at it, talking about it, laughing about it? What are people saying?
0: Oh, absolutely. And, you know, I'm just even hearing people's conversations. There are a lot of school groups and, you know, tourist groups that go down there, and everyone's just kind of like, one guy next to me was just saying to his mate, can you believe we spent all these dollars just to have this green blue? Like, it was quite, it's quite funny. And just, I mean, it's a bit of a laugh because, you know, the president really went on and on about how this would be absolutely wonderful. And nobody asked for this, just like nobody asked for the ballroom, and, you know, nobody asked for the UFC fight on the Washington on the South Lawn of the White House. But these are all parts of Trump's attempt to make Washington in his own image, and it kind of backfired badly.
1: All right. Well, whether they'll be able to get that fixed in time for July 4, I guess, is an open-ended question. Now, Farah, just before we let you go, tell us about the Barack Obama Presidential Center, which opened in Chicago on Thursday. We have spoken previously on the show about the building's quite brutalist character, but tell us about the official opening and who was there.
0: Oh, look, this was a great event yesterday. It was basically, as you say, the opening of his presidential center, a very big, big center in Chicago. And it was a star-studded ceremony. I mean, obviously he had speeches from Barack and Michelle Obama, who are just great when in terms of speeches. Michelle particularly trolled Trump throughout her speech by talking up how, you know, her husband is not prone to anger and has won Nobel Peace Prizes, which Nobel Peace Prize, which of course we all know.

Donald Trump wants. Generated huge laughter, particularly from Hillary Clinton, who you could audibly hear, you know, laughing out loud for a long time. There were, you know, other dignitaries as well, former German Chancellor Angela Merkel, Justin Trudeau from Canada. You had all of the past few presidents, Clinton, Biden, Bush, Donald Trump was not invited. And then you had just these wonderful performances from people like Bruce Springsteen, Stevie Wonder, U2. It was

0: uplifting, sort of inspiring kind of event that I think, given the current climate at the moment here in America and the divisions that we're seeing and the hyper-partisanship, it was just a nice celebration. I think something that we kind of needed at this point in time. So it was great.
1: Well, Farah, thank you for talking to us. You two have what, three and a bit hours to get ready to watch the match. I did see there was some rumours flying that the president might actually turn up at the match. Any intel on that?
0: I've looked at his schedule today, and there's definitely nothing to suggest that he's off to check it out himself. He's not a huge soccer fan, I must say. He does love sports, though, and he
1: And he's a
0: loves
1: fan
0: being a
1: of
0: victor.
1: winning.
0: Exactly, he's a fan of winning. I don't know. I'd still be putting my money on our side, on Australia. He's actually meant to be going to Camp David today and seeing troops as well. So I would be highly surprised if he changed all of that in the middle of an Iran crisis and needing to see troops as etc. To watch the soccer in Seattle. So.
1: All right. Well, we'll be on the telly. There'll be plenty of watching on the telly. There'll be plenty of people there. We don't need his presence to make it a great match, I'm sure. All right,
0: No.
1: Farah, go Aussie.
0: Awesome. All right. Thank you.
1: All right, lovely to talk to you. There's Farah Thomason. Farah is a political correspondent with the Daily Beast. She's also previously been a correspondent with the Age and the Sydney Morning Herald. Now, we will, in fact, head to Seattle very shortly. We're going to be speaking with a bloke who runs an Aussie-themed pub. I think it's Seattle's only Aussie-themed pub. Then tomorrow night in the music special tomorrow night, what we're going to do is we're actually going to talk World Cup songs, which have been the best, which have been the worst. The one they initially commissioned for this year kind of had to be swapped out because everyone thought, oh, that's not really a very good World Cup song. One of the songs that's not on the list for tomorrow night was actually the first track that FIFA officially commissioned to be a World Cup anthem back in 1990. It's New Order's World in Motion. And after we've got into a bit of a soccer mood, then we'll head to Seattle to find out how the preparations are going for the game.
2: Well, some of the crowd are on the pitch. They think it's all over.

0: Okay. So what's the time there?
1: It is 8:30 in the morning, Friday.
0: Okay. Now, I understood that the pubs and bars were going to be allowed to open early. Have you got a crowd in already?
1: Oh, yeah. Well, actually, strangely enough, here in Washington State, we can open from 6 a.m. to 2 a.m. every day.
0: Oh, goodness me. Okay. You've really only got to be closed.
1: No special consideration. We have asked for that in the past when we've done rugby World Cups and things that start at 3 in the morning. But, yeah, we opened at the doors opened at 8. We had a line down the street to get in. We expect anywhere from 300 to 400 in there today. And then after the game's over, we're about 5 miles northwest of the city of downtown from where the stadium is. And the big push after the stadium is going to be heading out to the neighborhood where my pub is. And it's going to be crazier all afternoon because we've got Scotland after that. And then we've got Brazil after that. So just a feast of games.
0: Yeah. Now, how much preparation have you made in terms of the amount of beer that you've got into the Kangaroo and Kiwi?
1: Well, I've only prepared the best I can. There's only so much fridge space for all the stuff, but I have got kegs at my house. I've got kegs at a friend's house. I've just got them kind of stacked around the neighborhoods wherever I can. I'm bringing them in, you know, rotating them through as quick as I can. I've got 2 or 3 deliveries today. So they seem to be focusing on 2 or 3 beers in particular. So we have Coopers also. So they're focusing on 2 or 3 beers that seem to be the beer of the day. Light kind of Mexican style beer that people are loving. So I think we've got it ready to go.
0: Yeah, goodness me. Now, is everyone decked out, the people who are in the pub already? Is everyone dressed up in green and gold?
1: Oh, yeah, unreal. Unreal. The green and gold, they are just so prominent in the town. Obviously, the Americans are out in numbers too. The banter is lively. The banter's great. It's been an amazing week here. We had Belgium and Egypt on Monday. Super crowds. It's just been, the buzz around the town's just been amazing.
0: Yeah. Now, it's been 25 years, Bradley, since you opened the pub. Would you reckon this is going to be your biggest day?
1: Oh, no doubt about it. It's just for the pub, and I've made a couple of wild predictions. This is the biggest day in Seattle sports history. There's no doubt about it. There's also a huge baseball game going on right next to the stadium. Seattle's playing the Red Sox tonight, so the buzz and the action around the town is crazy. But, yeah, I've no doubt about it. The pub will be hitting record sales after 25 years.
0: Yeah. Now, Bradley, I've got Bradley Howe with me from the Kangaroo and Kiwi in Seattle. Just tell us a bit about how you ended up in Seattle.
1: Well, I'm from a small town in rural New South Wales called Hardin-Murrumburra. And I was on an end-of-year football trip playing rugby league in Hawaii with a team from Canberra. And I met a girl there. And I was only 23 years of age at that stage. And a few months later, she said, would you be interested in coming over to the Seattle or come to America? And I said, sure. I've listened to a lot of Bruce Springsteen. I know what girls and what it's all about. So I do take a lot of, I think Springsteen takes a lot of credit for pushing me to America. And this girl so also had a lot to do with it. So that was 25 years ago, and I was 23 then, and now I'm still here. And I opened the pub on Anzac Day in 2001.
0: What's the best thing about living in Seattle?
1: Oh, geez, I think it's just, it's a beautiful surroundings, great mountains, great hiking, great outdoor activities. You know, it's rainy and gloomy for several months of the year, but it's a very chilled little town. It's a lot of people say it's like Melbourne. I'm not from Melbourne, but a lot of people, there's a lot of Victorians here. A lot of Melbourne people say it's similar, sometimes because of the weather. But it's a harbour city, so it's on the water. It's just got a great vibe. It's pretty chilled, pretty liberal up here. Good vibes. It's just a great town, great music town, great food town, great beer town. It's just a good town. I feel like it's up in the corner, and Seattle sort of has the vibe that it's Seattle against America half the time because we're kind of tucked right up in the corner by Canada. We're only 2 hours from the Canadian border. So it's just a great town. A lot of Aussies live here, a lot in the tech business with Microsoft, Boeing, Starbucks, all that sort of stuff here, Amazon. So a lot of tech Aussies here.
0: Now, what makes a good Aussie pub? What do expats tell you that they miss from home that they're looking for when they come into the Kangaroo and Kiwi?
1: Well, I think a good host, which is me. I never said I was a good bartender or a good businessman, but I do think I'm a good host. I like to make them feel welcome. I love seeing Australians and New Zealanders come through. And in 25 years, we've always got a new one coming through. You know, the right sports on the TV, the right vibe, you know, meet the classic old Aussie stuff, you know.

0: meat pies, sausage rolls, all the things that you miss when you're traveling. You don't think you want them. You're trying to be cool. You don't want to have that stuff. But when you're away from home for a long time, you need a little taste of home. And that's sort of what it is. It was kind of built on my homesickness cure, really. I said, oh, well, I'll just build something for myself to make me feel at home. So that's kind of what, that was the story behind it. And I'm from out in the bush, and it's built kind of based on the vibe of these country pubs with a, you know, good publican, a good host, you know, just very welcoming all the time, and good staff. You know, staff are a huge deal, but now I've got great staff, and they've worked well for me, and then I look after them.
1: Yeah. Now, we better let you get back to organising the biggest day in your pub's history, but can you give us a prediction? What does your heart say? What does your head say? What's going to happen in this match?
0: Well, I thought they were both super evenly matched, and this game has actually engulfed America and the world. This is all right here on our doorstep. Both teams played really well in the first game, and it's got the casual fan super involved, and the Aussies will battle away. They will battle away. The US might have their best player out, but Australia will win 2-1.
1: Oh, big call. All right. Hey, Bradley, yep. Hope you have a fabulous day. I hope you don't run out of beer.
0: No worry, no, we'll be right. Thanks for calling.
1: Okay, very well.
0: Enjoy the game.
1: There's Bradley Howe, who is the founder of the Kangaroo and Kiwi in Seattle, where, yeah, they're set, as he's saying, to have an absolutely huge day. The Aussies taking on America in the FIFA World Cup in, if I can now do my maths correctly, just over 3 hours' time. All right, we will check in with Ashwin soon and see what's happening on overnights. Here's World Party and Ship of Fools.

0: World Party, song about the kind of ship you never want to be on, a ship of fools. It's Nightlife on ABC Radio. Now, Bob says the result of Turkey v Paraguay is also important. Any updates? Now, that's not on until 1 o'clock Eastern time, Saturday afternoon, Bob. So we will watch, we'll see what's happened with Australia, USA before we get there. Someone just says, how good that Bradley hasn't picked up an American accent in 25 years. Maybe he puts it on when he's with the Yanks, but when he's with, you know, talking to people from his home country, it all comes back. I don't know. Ashwin Sekha, tell me, Ashwin, are you as excited as I am about this match?
1: I'm excited. Francis Leach will be checking in, giving us a bit of coverage from the ground. And that Turkey question, that actually prompted me to think, who's your second team in this World Cup?
0: Oh, now this is, so my husband, his mum was English and he's mad about Liverpool. So he is all over England.
1: Yes.
0: I have a Dutch friend. I'm going to be watching some Netherlands games with her, but I'm just not sure I feel invested.
1: No, you've travelled through Asia a lot. I was wondering if an Asian team made it in, but maybe you're just, you're,
0: well, I could also consider Japan, which is where my brother lives.
1: Right. Okay.
0: So I've got some options, but it's all, yes, going to depend, Ashwin, on the, you know, when you're watching, the heart takes over, doesn't,
1: right,
0: it?
1: It does.
0: You know, like I went to watch one match. Oh, Iran v New Zealand. I actually thought I was going for Iran. And then I went, no, I'm going for New Zealand. You know, what about, right, you? So who are you going for?
1: I think Brazil has always been my second team. I just have some connection with that country. I've never been there, but they wear a lot of yellow. They seem to be having fun. There's just something dancey about them. It just, they lift your spirits, Brazil.
0: Yeah. Now, but I'm worried for you, Ashwin, because you'll still be on the radio when the game's on. So how are you going to concentrate? I hope you've got a telly in the studio.
1: I do have a telly. Stu's normally here. Rhea's filling in. So between the two of us, we'll try to figure out how to turn it on again. It's been blank for 2 days. And Stu was the youngest among us, so he's the most Gen Alpha, Gen Z. So we'll figure it out eventually. But I've got the internet in the meantime.
0: Oh, my goodness. You better get onto that quick smart, Ashwin. I'm actually quite worried for you.
1: Yeah, okay. I'll figure that out. But we will have some other stuff beyond football. So
0: what?
1: Jim Carrey.
0: It's nothing else going on.
1: Just in case you'd like to, in the runway towards the big game, Jim Carrey's back after 25 years. You know, Suzanne, he went on a bit of a spiritual journey. He was doing lots of advice and anti-Hollywood sort of persona, but he might be coming back to Hollywood with a movie. So we'll look at that. And then in the second hour of the program, also we have the history of fashion. So the concept is, how did we go from the corset to tracky dacks? What's the journey we went on as a people? We'll track it over 100 years.
0: Track the tracky dags. Are you comfortable with the moment we've arrived in, Ashwin, or do you sometimes wish we were living in a different sartorial era?
1: It's a comfortable era we're in right now. Like, I'm wearing a jacket and that feels too formal because you want to feel relaxed on air, but it's a bit too cold, so I've just jacketed up. So that's my version, I think, of the corset. I like comfort over style. What about you, comfort or style?
0: Well, when I was younger, definitely style. But, you know, I would love, because I'm obsessed with the TV show Outlander, and a couple of years ago I went to an Outlander festival. I commissioned an Outlander-style dress. Yeah. You know, so I kind of love feeling like I'm in the 1700s. Love that kind of outfit for a woman. Not comfortable, but,
1: no,
0: you know.
1: No, but it's a power play.
0: Well, I mean, you can swish a great big skirt around. You can't really, yes, do that anymore.
1: No, the monarchy still ruled. It was just a different time, really, back then. So, yeah, there's a certain allure to the past, and we'll explore that, at least going back 100 years.
0: But I'm certainly glad that I missed kind of the 70s and flares, because I think that was kind of quite an ugly period.
1: It was silly.
0: All right, Ashwin, you get that TV working, okay?
1: Okay,
0: I'm on to it. I don't want to have to worry about whether poor Ashwin gets to watch that match. Nightlifers, do keep listening. We are here keeping you company right throughout the wee small hours. Go Aussies for those of you who are invested, and we'll be watching that match.
2: ABC News with Andrew Kaloupis. Israel and Hezbollah have agreed to a ceasefire after days of intense military exchanges that threatened to derail the agreement between the US and Iran. Hours earlier, talks scheduled to take place between the US and Iran in Switzerland were postponed as Israel pounded Hezbollah in southern Lebanon. The BBC's Lise Doucette is in the Swiss resort of Birkenstock, where the talks were supposed to occur.
3: The phones have been burning. We've been hearing from diplomatic sources saying messages were being relayed. It's just speculation now, but given the quite extraordinary criticism by President Trump, by US Vice President J.D. Vance of Israel, in particular Prime Minister Netanyahu, about their continuing attacks against Hezbollah in Lebanon, it was clear they would do something to salvage a deal, this memorandum of understanding that they and the Iranians want to work.
2: Government officials are awaiting the results of CSIRO tests that will determine whether or not a deadly variant of avian influenza has reached Australian shores. Patricia Tiano reports.
4: Yesterday, the government confirmed a wild migratory bird in Western Australia's southern coast returned a suspected positive result for bird flu. If confirmed as the deadly H5 strain, which has devastated populations of seabirds, seals and other animals across the world, it would mean the virus has finally spread to every continent on the planet. WA's Agriculture and Food Minister Jackie Jarvis says authorities across the nation are poised to respond immediately if the case is confirmed as the H5 strain. Samples of the bird have been sent to CSIRO's Australian Centre for Disease Preparedness, with the results expected to be released later today.
2: Federal Health Minister Mark Butler has thanked a group of Australians involved in a recent hantavirus outbreak for their cooperation over the past 6 weeks. Five Australians and one New Zealander were on board a Dutch cruise ship at the centre of the deadly outbreak last month. The group has been in quarantine at the Centre for National Resilience in Perth since mid-May and is set to be released on Tuesday. Mr. Butler says they've all consistently tested negative to the virus.
5: I really want to thank them for the extraordinary way in which they've cooperated with this mandatory quarantine order. They've maintained good spirits, and I want to thank them for the sacrifice not to return to their home and their families and their communities as quickly as I'm sure they would have liked to do.
2: Former KPMG Australia Chief Executive Andrew Yates has told a parliamentary committee he doesn't see himself or those at the company as bad apples. The company's embroiled in a series of allegations over the misuse of confidential client information, which has led to a series of high-profile resignations and demotions in recent months. One of the allegations is that KPMG took confidential information from telco Optus and used it to craft a bid for a more lucrative contract with industry rival Telstra. Mr. Yates denies he and other colleagues took the fall for widespread problems.
6: I don't see myself as a bad apple, Senator. I see someone as took accountability for things that went wrong, and nor do I see the firm to be full of bad apples. We are a large, complex organisation, and we're fallible.
2: The Italian government has slammed US President Donald Trump over a claim that Prime Minister Giorgia Meloni begged for a photo with him during this week's G7 summit in France. With the details, Tim Wharton.
7: Italy's Foreign Minister Antonio Tajani has cancelled a trip to the United States this weekend, accusing President Trump of making denigrating remarks about Prime Minister Giorgia Meloni. Mr. Trump is reported to have told an Italian network Ms. Meloni had begged to have her photo taken with him at the G7 summit in France this week. The Italian Prime Minister has hit back on social media, calling Mr. Trump's claims completely fabricated.
8: The statements by Donald Trump are totally made up. I'm frankly appalled.
7: Ms. Meloni, who stated, "Italy and I do not beg," says she's astonished the American president treats allies this way, and added it's a shame he doesn't show the same resolve towards the enemies of the West.
2: In the AFL, Hawthorn has sealed its first win on the Gold Coast in 12 years, defeating the Suns 17-11, 113 to 14-13, 97. The sides were separated by just 7 points at the final change before the Hawks kicked 4 goals in 5 minutes to break away from the Suns. Dylan Moore kicked a game-high 4 goals. The 16-point win sees Hawthorn move to third on the ladder. You're up to date with the latest from ABC News.
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1: Good morning. It is nearly quiz time, so if you'd like to learn a few fun trivia facts and help the rest of us learn along the way and go in the draw to win the overnight's fridge magnet, give me a call now. 1300 800 222 is the number to play along. It's 1 point for every correct answer, so everyone who scores is in with a chance to win. 1 point for every correct answer, up to 2 points per person. 1300 800 222 is the number to call in on. 1300 800 222. You can text as well. 0437 774 774. Now, if you're just calling in now, Stuart is away sick this today and yesterday. Hopefully, maybe back tomorrow, but Rhea is filling in. So you probably met Rhea a couple of weeks ago as well when she filled in. So she'll take your call on 1300 800 222. The rest of the program, this is what we're doing in the runway towards Australia versus USA, which kicks off at 5 a.m. So we're perfectly positioned for that. But this is what we'll do. In the second hour, we'll look at how we've changed the way we dress over the last 100 years from the Muslim regalia we used to wear, the monarchical regalia, very uptight, a little formal, tight on the body, maybe over the top. But now we're dressed so casually. Some people, there's a footage of people walking around Walmart in the US, which is the opposite of how the Tudors used to dress. And how did we go on that couple of hundred years journey? We'll explore the history of fashion in the second hour, as well as checking in with our Hollywood reporter. So if you have been craving a sequel to The Grinch, 2001's classic The Grinch with Jim Carrey, this might be the year for you. We'll check in with the return of Jim Carrey to Hollywood, because he did have a phase where he was very much disillusioned with Hollywood and he was doing a lot of spiritual quotes and reflection, and maybe he still is minded that way, but he is on the way back to the industry either way. And we'll have an open line in the third hour, cross in with the football as it's nearly arriving. Francis Leach will join you for a bit of roaming reporting. He'll be down there throughout the game. So we'll check in with Francis a couple of times throughout the program. And then I'll introduce you to a new Australian artist. Here's a touch of her music.

It's caramel, isn't it? Caramel music. So we'll introduce you to Bonnie Anderson, who you may remember from Australia's Got Talent, won it 16, 17 years ago, and has changed a lot since then, gone through a lot of musical chapters. So you'll find out where Bonnie is at today. So that's the program. Join in if you like, 1300 800 222. Someone said Stuart is chucking a sickie to watch the Socceroos demolish the US. How Aussie can you get? Bob Hawke would approve of that if that was the plan. But Stuart, we'll see what you're up to. Maybe back soon. Let's kick off with the quiz in just a moment. Short warning, though, the lines are currently full. But what I notice is they start full and they clear up within 10, 15 minutes. So keep listening in if you'd like to play. 1300 800 222 is the number to call in. 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I'm Ashwin Sedcar, and this is Youth Group.

0: That's Forever Young by Youth Group. Later in the second hour, I mentioned that we are talking about the history of fashion. Triple X says, I wear PJs shopping, sorry, or a tutu. No need to apologise. I think we live in much more comfortable times, but we have changed a lot in the last 100 years. So we'll chart that change in that conversation as well as check in with Hollywood. But right now it's time to play the quiz. April has called in. Just a reminder, it's 1 point for every correct answer, up to 2 points per person. So everyone who scores the right answer is in with a draw to win. In the draw to win. April has called in, currently in Melbourne. Hello, April.
1: Hi, Ashwin.
0: So let's kick off with a question for you. It's a history question. What is the name of the treaty that ended World War One?
1: I've got to stop doing this. I can't ring up in the middle of the night if my wake up. Oh, I know. I do know it.
0: The Treaty of...
1: It wasn't the Treaty of Versailles, was it?
0: It was. The Treaty of Versailles is correct. That was somewhere in your brain, wasn't it?
1: It was. Thank you.
0: At the tip. Okay, so that's...
1: I knew it was there. I just couldn't get it out.
0: Yeah, no, because the... Donald Trump's just signed in the Palace of Versailles the Iranian peace agreement as well. So they took it back there 106 years later, or 108 years later maybe. So Versailles it is. Okay, 1 point for
1: you. I think he wants to build one for himself now
0: well,
1: that he's seen it.
0: The palace, another a ballroom.
1: It's magnificent.
0: A White House palace. Yeah, okay.
1: No.
0: Well, that's 1 point for you either way.

0: So
1: I'm on the board
0: you're on the,
1: tonight. Yay,
0: I was
1: finally.
0: hoping you could get a point in because you always call first. And so I'm glad. I'm glad.
1: Thank
0: Okay.
1: you.
0: Second question. What band was Beyoncé a member of before going solo?
1: Oh, this one I definitely don't know. Absolutely don't know. I'll hang up and let somebody else
0: Someone
1: know.
0: else knows.
1: Yeah.
0: Your,
1: Thank you.
0: thanks,
1: I hope
0: April.
1: Stuart's better. And are you staying up awake to
0: I will. I'll be up till the normal
1: watch
0: time.
1: the football?
0: Football kicks off at 5. We'll try and get the screen working. Otherwise, I'll just follow it on the internet like a like Stuart's generation.
1: Yeah. No, I will be asleep, I think.
0: You'll
1: I'd
0: be
1: like to
0: asleep.
1: be staying awake, but I'll
0: No.
1: wake up and hopefully we'll hear good results. So
0: I hope so.
1: go Aussie. Oi, oi, oi. Okay.
0: Aussie, Aussie,
1: Thank
0: Aussie.
1: you.
0: Thank you, April. You know what? They were talking about the American coach was saying they had felt disrespected at the World Cup because it's a youngish team, new. But the US coach was asked what the best attribute about the Australian team is, and he'd said belief, which sounds so fluffy, but there's a real strength in belief when you've got that mental confidence. And so it seems to be working for the Aussies. Susan, you are correct about the band that Beyoncé was in before going solo. Sally mentions that Bonnie Anderson, our musical guest, was also in Neighbours. That is true. She played B. Was it B? BEA. I've forgotten the last name, but a kind of sassy character in Neighbours as well. So, yeah, Bonnie has had many chapters in her life, and you'll hear about them in the third hour of the program. Justin has called in from Frankston. Hello, Justin.
2: What's up, Doc?
0: We're doing bugs tonight. What happened to Daffy?
2: Oh, he went mad.
0: It's not his night. He's staying up to watch the game.
2: All of them are, actually.
0: That's good. Which team do they support? You'd think that would be the US, wouldn't it?
2: Well, Donald Duck, being a duck, he doesn't really care, but Bugs Bunny goes for the US, so I'm going for Australia.
0: I suppose Donald would be a migratory bird, so he's have shifting loyalties.
2: Yeah, definitely, yeah. But to answer your question, it is Destiny's Child.
0: Destiny's Child is correct. That's one point for
2: I
0: you.
2: know all those songs too. Survivor.
0: I'm a survivor.
2: I keep on forgetting them now, but no, I know that one. But I know Destiny's Child.
0: Survivor's the one you put on when you need a pick-me-up.
2: Oh no, Survivor is the one that you want when you're all alone.
0: Oh, okay. It emboldens you still.
2: Yeah, and that song that you played at the start, "Forever Young" by Youth Group,
0: Yes.
2: that song was actually played at Phil Hughes's funeral.
0: Oh, I didn't know that. Well, it's got that kind of
2: The
0: nostalgic
2: cricketer.
0: feel. Yeah, I know.
2: The
0: Yeah.
2: cricketer. Yeah.
0: Yeah. It's got a very nostalgic feel to it, so.
2: Yeah, it makes me feel a lot older now listening to it.
0: Yeah.
2: Because my birthday's in 2 weeks.
0: It's hard to stay young, Justin. We've got to get comfortable with our aging process.
2: Yeah, well, if you turn your age around of what you are, you're actually a lot older.
0: Yeah. I'll try not to do that. Well, let's see. You're on the board with one point already, Justin.
2: Finally, again.
0: Sorry?
2: No, I just said finally I'm on the board again.
0: You're on the board. You're back on the board. April was back on the board tonight. Let's see if we can get you one more point. What is the name of the pub in The Simpsons that Homer frequents?
2: Oh, that's so easy.
0: Yeah.
2: That's Moe's Tavern.
0: Some of them are easy, some of them are hard, but we mix it up. Yeah, exactly. Exactly right.
2: Or to be precise, it's just called Moe's.
0: Maybe Moe's Tavern on his taxation file returns, but Moe's for the public.
2: Yes, and I finally got my 2 points back.
0: You're on the board, Justin. Thanks for calling.
2: Thank you. And can I just say, go you Aussies, go you Aussies.
0: Go Aussies. Thanks for calling in, Justin. Moe's Tavern Proprietary Limited was probably the official legal name. I would have accepted that as well. Okay, we're off to a good start. There's some points on the board. Trevor has called in from Surfers Paradise. Hello, Trev.
3: Hello, Ashwin.
0: You staying up for the football as well?
3: My word, and I've done a tarot card reading to see who
0: Oh,
3: wins.
0: what has it shown?
3: It's shown a draw, one all,
0: Okay.
3: with Australia winning a penalty shootout.
0: Ooh, Interesting. That's a very specific prediction. So are there penalty shootouts?

0: Card,
1: I did five cards for America and five cards for Australia, and the outcome, I'm not going to tell you about the cards.
0: Okay.
1: You're not, you know, Dave, who understands such things.
0: No, I'm not that advanced.
1: But that's the way it worked out. Australia just wins by a pen.
0: Okay.
1: And, you know, if I'm wrong... Who cares? Tarot cards are just bits of cardboard.
0: True. Maybe they're getting old. When was the last time you refreshed your tarot cards?
1: Refresh them? You mean put them out in the moonlight?
0: Recharged, yeah.
1: No, I don't do that stuff. I'm not that superstitious. To me, tarot cards are just like images that people respond to. There's no magic there.
0: It's more a psychological thing for you. But if you were into that...
1: I'm glad you worked that out. A lot of people don't get it.
0: No.
1: But that's what it is. It's images and people. And Australia's going to win in a penalty shootout.
0: I like that because I did
1: and
0: not
1: if
0: know.
1: They don't, yeah. I'll be sorry.
0: I hope so. I didn't know there were penalty shootouts at this stage of the group, that the group stage. So that's some interesting tarot reading. We'll find out as well. Rhea's on the phone. Normally we'd look into that. But either way, I like your prediction. And I wanted to let you know, as a fan of tarot, it is the winter solstice tomorrow, the shortest day of the year. So if you need to refresh them in the moonlight.
1: That's the hermit. The card is the hermit for the winter solstice. Ah, yeah.
0: It's hermit's day to shine tomorrow.
1: We are all hermits, aren't we, Ashwin?
0: Yeah, we are. It's a good life.
1: Well, anyway, if you got a question for me, you're just going to babble on.
0: Certainly do. Okay, here's your question. Which ancient wonder of the world was located in Alexandria?
1: That'd be the library, would it?
0: I can't would it. I can't. I need a firm commitment.
1: Well, the Library of Alexandria.
0: Unfortunately, it's not. It was in Alexandria, but it was not considered a wonder. So what do you have to do to be a wonder, it makes you ask?
1: I ask that every day and I'm waiting for an answer.
0: I got an answer while we were talking from Hayden. It can't go to penalty shootout, which was my instinct. It happens at the later rounds, but not this early. So you need to check those cards, Trev.
1: Oh, let's just say extra time.
0: Extra time. Okay, maybe. We've updated. Trevor, I'll chat to you another night.
1: Good night, Ashwin. I'm sorry I let you and the world at large down.
0: No, I thought, well, you'll make it up to us on another quiz, I'm sure.
1: Good night to you and everyone else, and Rhea as well.
0: And Rhea, good night. Okay, look, Brett has said there is no penalty shootout in the group stage, yes. This is why New Zealand, we're talking to Angela Cumming, has had 40 years of draws because of the group stage. There's just, you've just got to be decisive in that stage. You have to win outright. Ray has called in from Perth. Hello, Ray.
2: Hi, how you going?
0: I'm good, Ray. So we're talking about Alexandria, ancient Alexandria. There was a library there. It was not the wonder, though. What was the wonder located there?
2: The lighthouse.
0: It was the Lighthouse of Alexandria. Harry and Kate, you are correct on that one. So that's 1 point for you. Okay, second question, Ray. What is the biggest selling music album of all time?
2: Elton John, which is Candle in the Wind.
0: It's not Elton, unfortunately, Ray, but you've still got 1 point tonight.
2: Okay, thanks.
0: Thank you for calling in. And yes, Steve from Tokemon, no shootouts until the eliminations. It's tense. But that initial prediction of Trevor won all, that felt right. That did feel right when you look at the quality of the two teams, America's pedigree, Australia's confidence and upstart confidence. One all just feels like could be where it goes. We'll see. Tom has called in from Tweed Heads. Shane says, hello, Ashwin. I'm a wonder. You needed to be around in 300 BC when the ancient Greeks were setting this all in place. This is why a lot of the wonders are in Greece or Egypt or the Near East as well. But it was the Lighthouse of Alexandria. Tom has called in from Tweed Heads. Hello, Tom.
3: Hi, it was Paul McCartney's birthday just yesterday or the day before.
0: It's fun to watch Paul. He's still going, and Ringo as well. Do you still keep up with their music?
3: Look, I think Paul McCartney is just about to tour again, from what I understand. I mean, he's pretty good for an 84-year-old. So
0: yes.
3: It must be that vegetarian diet that he's on.
0: I didn't know about that. Was that something he picked up when they had a spiritual phase in the Beatles, you know, when they...
3: No, I saw it on The Simpsons when he guest starred on The Simpsons with his then-wife, Linda.
0: Okay. I did not know Paul was a vegetarian, but he does have energy. He played in Brisbane a couple of years ago, and people said he was moving about a lot. So I think now's the time, mid-80s. It's a good time for a few more years of Paul McCartney.
3: Yeah, and talking about the Palace of Versailles, how many mirrors do you think? Like 1,000, 2,000, 5,000, 10,000?
0: I don't know. Rhea's on the phone. This is something we might be able to look. Do you know how many mirrors there are in the Palace of Versailles? We'll try and find out. Have
3: 357.
0: Oh, it is 357. Wow. Have you been there?
3: No.
0: I wonder are they all normal mirrors, or are some of them like carnival mirrors that make you look really short or really wonky?
3: I don't know.
0: We'll find out.
3: This question, I'm a little stumped. I've got one of two in mind. It's either the Thriller album by Michael Jackson, or it's the Bodyguard soundtrack.
0: Well, I will say it's an album. So which is the best-selling album of all time?
3: So are you excluding the
0: single
3: Bodyguard?
0: Well, I don't want you to... Because the last person said The Candle in the Wind, so I just don't want anyone to focus on single tracks. But, yeah, just think of albums.
3: I just go for the Bodyguard soundtrack album.
0: And that is not the one, unfortunately, Tom. But thank you for calling. We're getting close with this one, but because it's been answered incorrectly twice, that means the next person can pass on it. Can I just read a couple of texts? Ant says, Trev, I'd put up as the 8th wonder of the world. And Heather says, hello, Ashwin. Just want to say Trevor's a joy, and maybe his prediction is for a later game, and we progressed this morning. I hope so. I hope that he was partly incorrect, but partly correct. That would suit Trev. Karen has called in from Melbourne. Hello, Karen.
4: I'm trying the minnows here.
0: Sorry, what was that?
4: I'm trying the minnows.
0: Oh,
4: I'm from Altona Mirror.
0: Altona Mirror. Sorry. Oh, I said Melbourne. Sorry, appreciate that. That's okay. All right. Well, Karen, we've got this question. You can pass on it if you like,
4: I think I've got an official answer. I'll say that the answer I'm going to give, I don't like the music. I think I'm into gospel music and like Hillsong and all that sort of thing. But I think it could be the Thriller album.
0: It is Thriller. 1982 by Michael Jackson was the best-selling album. Still
4: is. I understand it.
0: You don't like that kind of music?
4: No way.
0: I like gospel as well. It makes you feel good, and it's
4: very good for you, yeah.
0: Yeah, good for the soul. Okay, 1 point for you. Second question, Karen. Before adopting the euro, what was the currency of Italy? Before the euro, what was the currency of Italy?
4: Was it the lira?
0: It was the lira. So that is 2 points for you as well, Karen. Thank you.
4: Oh, this is a guess. I heard the lira.
0: Yeah, I think
4: it sounds Italian.
0: Maybe you have that word association going on.
4: I think so.
0: Thanks for calling, Karen.
4: All right, thank you.
0: Rhino is correct, and Steve is correct about Thriller. Karen, not a fan of Thriller. It might have been before Man in the Mirror. I did like that song, Man in the Mirror, growing up. It was just a very pretty, pretty song, but I'm not sure if that's on the Thriller album. Helen has called in from Healesville. Hello, Helen.
5: Good morning, Ashwin. How are you?
0: Oh, I'm good. Have you had a good day?
5: I've had a very good day, thanks.
0: Well, let's see if we can get you on the board then, Helen. So the next question is, which singer released the album back to black in 2006.
5: Mm. No, I'll try Amy Winehouse.
0: Yeah, it is Amy Winehouse. I was thinking back in black. It's back to black. So, okay. Second question for you, Helen, from Healesville. In what city would you find the Sagrada Familia or Sagrada Familia? Cathedral. Big cathedral. Very old.
5: I think it's in Spain somewhere. I'll try and think of a city. I'll try Madrid.
0: It's not Madrid, Helen, but you've got the Amy Winehouse point on the board.
5: Great. Thank you very much, Ashley.
0: Thank you for calling in. That's Helen. Harry, as well, was right about Amy Winehouse. Wayne had said goodbye, Yellow Brick Road. There's a couple for Elton, but, yeah, Michael still holds that title. I suppose it was at a time when album sales were just taking off, so it was possible to move millions around the world before we all switched over to streaming. Dan has called in from Trot Park. Hello, Dan.
6: Hello.
0: Dan, we're in the middle of this question. It's the Sagrada Familia Cathedral is in which city?
6: It's in Spain. Barcelona?
0: Barcelona is correct. I think the last one was almost there. Not Madrid, it is Barcelona. It's always being worked on. I went there in 2009 and they were still working on it 106 years later. So we talk about how long it takes to to finish buildings here, but 106 years, I don't know. They're just always putting the finishing touches on it. Well, 1 point for you there, Dan. Let's see. Second question for you. In Morse code, what letter is represented by two dashes?
6: I don't think it's in the SOS, so I'm going to guess

0: Thanks.
1: And so that's correct about Barcelona. I suppose Madrid feels like Canberra, sort of refined and bookish, and whereas Barcelona feels like Sydney, big and brash and giant cathedrals everywhere and Gaudi's artwork, just more flamboyant. So it is Barcelona for that giant cathedral. Andrew has called in from Smithton in Tasmania. Hello, Andrew.
2: G'day, Cobber. How are you going?
1: I'm good. Did you ever do any Morse code growing up?
2: Yes, I did, actually.
1: Oh, who was teaching you that?
2: I was a Boy Scout and then cadet in the Army.
1: Oh, okay. Well, you might have some advantages for this question then. In Morse code, what letter is represented by two dashes?
2: That'd be I.
1: It's not I. It's another letter that I have in front of me from my trivia book, unfortunately, Andrew. So we'll see if someone else can get it. Thanks, Andrew, for calling it. It's not I, but it is a phrase that you will hear. When you hear the letter, you'll hear, okay, that makes sense. Shane has called in from Singleton. Hello, Shane.
3: Good morning, Ashwin.
1: Shane, would you like to pass on this question about Morse code or attempt it?
3: Oh,

0: I think I will pass it because I'm a bit of a chicken.
1: So that is now a pass question. If you'd like to, if anyone would like to return to that question for your point, you can come back. I've written pass next to it. So I'll move to your question. Room 101 is a location in which dystopian novel?
0: Okay, I'm going to say 1984.
1: It is. Bit of a torture room. It was room 101 from 1984. Another question for you, Shane. On a clothes label, what is represented by a square with a circle inside it?
0: A square with a circle inside it. Okay, I don't know, so I'm just going to say that you can tumble dry.
1: That's correct, completely correct. You can tumble dry it. Well, that's 2 points for you, Shane. Thank you.
0: Well, there you go. That symbol, it shows you what it means.
1: It feels like a circle being tumble dried inside a square.
0: That's what I went for.
1: Yeah, it worked out. So some good logic there, Shane. Thanks.
0: Okay, bye.
1: Harry and Steve, you are correct about that Morse code question. And Steve, you're right about 1984, the dystopian novel. We have a line free as well. We don't have a line free. Steve from Tokenwall has called. Pete from Ballarat has rung in. Hello, Peter.
2: G'day, Ash. How's everyone going?
1: Oh, we're good today. Rhea's filling in. We're handling the show well. We'll work out how to turn the TV on very soon. Are you staying up to watch the football?
2: I'm trying to, but the red wine isn't helping. Sorry, everybody.
1: No, you should have... Coffee. You could have gone for coffee tonight, but you went red wine.
2: Oh, I'm getting on the water. It's okay.
1: Oh, no, that's
2: okay.
1: Good.
2: It's okay, everybody. We're awake in Ballarat.
1: Oh, good. It sounds like a chill night. It's a beautiful town. Do you ever wander around Ballarat and go, wow, what a pretty city I live in. This is good for evening walks.
2: Of course, there's a beautiful misty rain. We spoke about that yesterday. I was talking to Rhea about my succulents in the garden out front, which we spoke about last night. And I've got my lucky beanie on, the ABC radio
1: beanie. Actually, you know what? Someone was asking, where do you get an ABC beanie? Because they listen to 774 a lot. So which station gave you that beanie?
2: 774. I think I won the afternoon quiz with Brian Nankervis and JP, Jacinta Parsons.
1: Brian and JP splashing out. Maybe it was a private beanie from their collection. Does it definitely say ABC on it?
2: It was, since you the photo, I'll send it again. Okay.
1: I like it. It was splashing out. It was making the rest of us look bad, but...
2: No, well, you don't need a beanie in Brisbane, do you?
1: No, it's just for style purposes, really.
2: Oh, it's funky as, don't you worry. I look great.
1: All right.
2: Can we go back to the Morse code?
1: Yes. In Morse code, what letter is represented by two dashes?
2: In my day in the military, didn't do a lot of Morse code, but we did a lot of phonetic alphabet, like Alpha Bravo, Charlie Delta, etc. But two dashes is M for Mike.
1: M is correct. And that's why in English they say M dash and N dash when you're using computers, whether it's a small half dash or a full dash, that's where the origin of M dash and N dash comes from, which I didn't realise until this Morse code question. So,
2: very scientific back in the day, yeah.
1: Very much, yeah, good system. Okay, so that's 1 point for you. Second question. This is your second question. Benvolio and Tybalt are cousins to which two title characters? Benvolio and Tybalt.
2: Benvolio and Tybalt
1: are cousins to which two title characters?
2: Oh, Mickey and Minnie Mouse. I'm out.
1: You're out. Thanks, Peter.
2: Thanks, Ash. Have a good night, everyone.
1: And you too as well. I wonder, Mickey and Minnie Mouse. Justin, can you confirm what are their cousins' names? 1300 800 222 is the number. I think we've got some time before the news arrives and we have a line free. George has called in from Lakemba. Hello, George.
3: Good Socceroo morning to you.
1: So you're staying up for it as well. You did a live cross from Eurovision, didn't you, a while ago?
3: I did, in fact, yes. Would you like a live cross?
1: We've got Francis. Well, we've got Francis doing that today, but I was wondering, are you going to the game?
3: No, I'm not going to go to the game.
1: I mean, not sorry, to a live site to watch it. Are you

0: to be watching it.
1: I'm probably going to a club that's going to be open, and hopefully it'll be a little bit rowdy and rambunctious for all the right reasons. And we'll put the imperious and arrogant US team to the sword.
0: Maybe. It could be changing of the guard time, really, not just in the Persian Gulf, in the football world.
1: Yeah, and I thought the correct answer about how many mirrors there are in the Palace of Versailles is not enough for Donald Trump.
0: 357, perhaps.
1: Yes, I think he's probably got more in Mar-a-Lago than that, I suspect.
0: I just want to see if there's a silly mirror. I didn't bring that up before. There's got to be one silly mirror, but those royals, they liked a good flattering mirror image, so probably not in the palace. But, okay, we have to get you on the board with this question. We are in the middle of this question. Benvolio and Tybalt.
1: Yes.
0: Are cousins to which two title characters?
1: So I have seen this play many, many times. So, yes, Thierry Tybalt and Benvolio end up, getting into a rather fiery contretemps, and they die in various ways, and that sets the machinations in progress for Romeo and Juliet to meet another unfortunate end. So.
0: Romeo and Juliet, very good, very correct. What about Mickey and Minnie's cousins? Any insight?
1: Oh, I'm trying to remember now. Well, they probably do have some, I imagine, but don't come off the top of my head. I suspect they didn't come to such a gruesome end.
0: No. They wouldn't have liked that in the Disney catalogue. I think it would have been alliteration, though. Maybe Timmy and Tommy or Billy and Bobby or something like that.
1: I'd like to see Mickey and Minnie Mouse in an adaptation of Romeo and Juliet by Walt Disney. That would have been interesting.
0: Oh, yes. Bring it to the children. In a friendly way.
1: You could have probably had Goofy and Donald Duck as Benvolio and Tybalt. That would be interesting too.
0: I like it. There's a whole world out there. Okay. Well, you're on the board with 1 point there with that Shakespeare answer. Second question. Behind the Candelabra was a biographical film about which pianist?
1: I wish my brother George was here. Hang on, that's me. Liberace
0: is correct. Well, you're nailing it. 2 points for you, George.
1: Okay, well, what I'll say is that go the Socceroos, a final blessing upon them, and I'm feeling slightly confident. I do think we can surprise the Yanks. So, we shall compare notes after the event.
0: We'll see how we go. Thank you for calling in, George. Well, it's 2 points there. So it's a maximum of 2 points, I should say, for every contestant, 1 point for every correct answer. Sandra, you are correct. It was Liberace. Romeo and Juliet is right. Robin, a few of you have got those answers correct. So what is DoorDash and Morse code? Sam has called in from Harvey in WA. Hello, Sam.
2: Good morning. How are you?
0: I'm good. I've got a question for you, Sam. Would you? It's a sports question. Did you play a lot of sports growing up?
2: Yeah, I'll try that.
0: We'll give it a go. It's the Kaizer Chiefs. Okay. The Kaizer Chiefs is a football team in which country?
2: Brazil.
0: It's not Brazil, unfortunately, Sam.
2: No. All right.
0: Thank you for calling.
2: Thank you. Bye.
0: I think we have... No, we've still got time. We've got 18 minutes till the news, so the lines are currently full, but they will clear up. One line free. The number is 1300 800 222. Rodney is in Warburton. Hello, Rodney.
3: Kia ora.
0: Kia ora. Where did you grow up in New Zealand?
3: I didn't grow up in New Zealand. Now I'm Australian, and... I'm one of the very few people that actually went across the Anzac line. I was a Royal Australian Air Force, and my mum met a lovely guy, and he was a Kiwi, and they went across to New Zealand and took over his family farm, and so I transferred across to the New Zealand Air Force from Australia when everyone was going the other way.
0: Oh, that's right, back when they had planes, because they don't have fighter jets anymore. So at the time when you were there, was it quite a dynamic Air Force? Was there a good buzz about the New Zealand Air Force?
3: No.
0: Oh, okay.
3: I went to, they because of my experience, they posted me to Ohakia, which is near Palmerston North, which was at the time New Zealand's only strike base. The problem was we had 12 Mackies and only

0: two of them could get the air at any time because of different things. And
1: it's hard to buy modern weapons when you've only got 4 or 5 million people, the Air Force, the naval ships, the frigates, everything gets really expensive. But we're moving towards drones and space warfare. So I think it's the time for the little guy to try.
0: I can't complain. I honestly think it's fair enough. The New Zealand Air Force now do a lot more in search and rescue, and they're still, still an amazing force. And, and the Navy does very good things in the Pacific, and the Army, of course, is one of the best in the world. You know, the Maoris are just unbelievable warriors on the ground. You know, it's still an amazing little country.
1: But they just have to find their niche, which they've done. Well, Rodney, we've got this question. We're halfway through. It's the Kaizer Chiefs is a football team in which country?
0: Kaizer Chiefs. Is it America? Are they an NFL team?
1: I'll have to take a guess. Is that your guess?
0: That's about all I've got, unfortunately.
1: It's not the USA, and it's not the USA, unfortunately, Rodney, but let's chat another night.
0: Go, boys, this morning. Come on, you can do it.
1: You can do it. Thanks for calling, Rodney.
0: Thank you.
1: It's a band to someone. It is a band, isn't it? But it's also a football team. Who came first, the football team or the band? Chicken or the egg situation there. Sam has called in from Costa Mesa in California. Hello, Sam.
2: Good morning. How are you?
1: I'm good. Are you? Well, you're not staying up. Will you be watching the game today?
2: Yeah, I'm just actually getting ready to go down to the local sports bar and reserve our table and, fight people off for a table anyway. And we'll watch the match for sure.
1: What's the vibe about Australia? Are they being dismissed, or do people think they're a threat?
2: Everyone's scared to death. I got to tell you, this Mike Grella guy, no one has ever heard of him before this. He's an idiot, and now he's famous. He got what he wanted. No one cares about that guy, and everybody is scared to death about this match.
1: Yeah, because that was doing the rounds, the news clips. People were thinking, they don't respect the team at all. But he did a good job of trolling.
2: He raged, but he put on a masterful show of rage baiting. It is he got Harry Kuehl to talk about him. I mean, it's insane.
1: You only have one chance every 4 years to make your mark, so he did it.
2: He totally peed on the tree, and now it's his.
1: All right, well, this is a sports question. You can pass on it if you want, though, because it's been incorrectly answered twice. The Kaizer Chiefs is a football team in which country? Did you want to pass on it or have a go?
2: That's South Africa.
1: It is South Africa.
2: I think
1: Africa.
2: It is.
1: I thought some people might say Germany. So it is South Africa. So, good job.
2: Yeah, that's if you don't know, then that would definitely be the German. You know, Germany would be the answer.
1: Yeah, no, that's right. So it is South Africa. Tom has asked just a clarification on the rule. So there's 1 point for every correct answer. And then there is a computer system, which is completely independent of me and Rhea and Stu, which randomly selects the winner at the end. So everyone now who's scoring points is in the draw to win, is eligible to win. It's not a last person standing quiz. Everyone can win, but if you get 2 points, 2 questions right, you're in with more chances to win. So there's a skill element as well. So that's 1 point for you, Sam. Second question for you. Latissimus dorsi muscles are found where on the human body?
2: They're the ones that are on your back, kind of below where your arm is.
1: Do you work out? Have you seen the old picture at the gym?
2: Yeah, I've played sports. I'm old, and I've played sports all my life.
1: We all have to work on our latissimus dorsi in sports. But that's 2 points for you, Sam. So nice to chat to you.
2: Yeah, you too. Good luck today. Have a great day.
1: You too as well. It's nice, Sam, as well, getting those insights on the US perspective. So we can't listen to the trolls. I think the USA has been misrepresented by some of their loudest voices. So let's keep that in mind. Steve has called in from Tokemwal. Hello, Steve.
3: Oh, g'day, Ash.
1: Steve, I've got a question for you. We're moving through the quiz. Question 16. Which classic TV show featured characters called Norm?

0: Orm, Cliff, and Frasier long before he got his spin-off? Which TV show featured those characters?
1: That was Cheers.
0: Yeah, it was Cheers. That's a point for you. Sounds very quiet and peaceful where you are, Steve. Are you still
1: I'm in my bathroom. I'm watching the golf on the tablet, US Open, waiting, trying to stay up till 5.
0: Yeah. I've
1: had my bottle of red wine, and now I'm 3 o'clock. I'm going to have a coffee or two. And then keep going and listen to you until the game is on.
0: Is the bathroom the quietest part of your house?
1: Apart from the fan, because I'm a smoker. Okay. You know, but, it's pretty quiet. I mean, Tokenwall itself is quiet. There's no noise at night.
0: It sounds very peaceful as well. It's got that Tokenwall silence. I can imagine you'd love it out there.
1: Well, look, if I turn the fan off, I'll be in the dark.
0: Oh, that's the sound of that's oneness. You should release a Tokenwall meditation CD.
1: It'll go with a Toke cocktail and the
0: Tokenwall cocktail.
1: And I'm thinking of something else to go with it. I'll work out a trilogy.
0: I like it. You get whale sounds, the sound of rain, and the sound of Tokenwall. I think that'd be a relaxing evening. Okay,
1: it is.
0: We're on the way with Cheers. Second question.
1: Mm-hmm.
0: How long does it take light from the sun to reach Earth? So I'll accept a minute range for this.
1: Okay, all right, listeners. Oh, a minute. It's about 8 minutes.
0: 8 minutes is correct.
1: All right.
0: That's two for you, Steve.
1: All right, cheers, Ash. Always listen to you. So I don't call in that often these days, but...
0: appreciate that. And I always think about your cocktail. I always wonder how Deep Purple is doing. So hopefully
1: I'll see my son in 2 weeks' time. This is my daughter's 20th birthday.
0: Yeah.
1: And she's also doing an art exhibition, my 20-year-old daughter.
0: Hmm.
1: And she's doing an art exhibition at Warburton.
0: Cool. Is she like Trev, an expressionist? What's her style?
1: She is weird. She's probably more Picasso.
0: Oh, right.
1: Anime, but she's got more abstract.
0: I like that.
1: And the exhibition will do an exhibition at Warburton in the first week of July, which coincides with her 20th birthday.
0: Oh, good. I'm glad she's discovered some of her talent so young and is already exhibiting. She is not waiting till she's 35. She's going for it young. So
1: she's already more successful than Van Gogh in his lifetime.
0: She's on the way, Steve. Lovely to chat to you.
1: All right. Cheers, Ash.
0: We have 9 minutes to the news, and I think we've got enough callers to take us to the news. But keep listening. We'll choose the winner, and this quiz is back. When I'm back tomorrow night as well, so keep listening in to play. If you like, from Melbourne, it's Jan, isn't it, has called from Melbourne?
2: Yes, that's right.
0: Jan, let's do our next question. So we've had a question about the sun. It's still an Earth and nature question, and that is, what is the name of the deepest point in the world's oceans?
2: It's called... it's the trench. Hang on, let me think.
0: Yeah. It's a certain kind of...
2: Something kind of trench.
0: The deepest point. Have a guess. I'll let you know you are on the right track with your train of thought.
2: Yeah, it's Challenger. Is it Mariana Trench or something?
0: Yeah, it is. Well, it's the Mariana Trench or Challenger Deep. Both are correct.
2: Thank you.
0: Well, that's 1 point for you, Jan. Second question. Cage and Fish, a law firm, was the setting for which 1997 till 2002 comedy drama series?
2: Cage and Fish.
0: So Cage, not Carriage. Cage and Fish.
2: And it's a TV show,
0: It was a TV show in the late 90s, early 2000s, a comedy drama series.
2: I think you've got me there.
0: Okay.
2: Da-da.
0: You're on the board with 1 point, though, Jan, so thank you.
2: Thanks.
0: We have a couple of callers left, 3 to go, and then we'll head off to the news. Dee has called in. Hello, Dee.
3: G'day, Ashwin. How are you, sir?
0: I'm good. Did you watch a lot of 90s comedy?
3: Yeah, 90s comedy. Doogie Howser.
0: Oh, yeah.
3: The Young Ones, was that 90s?
0: Oh, almost 80s, yeah, 80s, 90s.
3: Okay, fair enough. I was too busy learning how to play the guitar.
0: Yeah, you were doing something productive because this is more late 90s. There was a company called Cage and Fish. They were a law firm, and this comedy drama series was set between 1997 and 2002, and the company was called Cage and Fish. What was the name of the TV show?
3: It was a TV show.
0: Yes. Comedy drama, yeah, TV show.
3: I'm just trying to...
0: Have a think about it. I don't know if you know the theme song to this one, but have a think.
3: Just for the Socceroos.
0: Have a guess, D.
3: Fisk?
0: Oh, no, I like that. Fisk is incorrect tonight, unfortunately, D.
3: Fisk is incorrect.
0: It is for Cajun Fish, but let's chat another night.
3: Them's the
0: breaks. Thank you for calling. There's some good 90s series, though. This one, Doogie Howser, I feel that was very early 90s. And then Dee was off learning the guitar. Bob has rung in from Greenacre. Hello, Bob.
4: G'day, Ashwin. Just a quick one, mate.
0: Yeah.
4: During the Battle of Britain, New Zealand's fighter pilots suffered more casualties than other countries per head of population. In New Zealand.
0: Yes, because were you in the Air Force as well?
4: No, I wasn't. But my father and my uncle, Tim Holt, was the WO1 disciplinary at Fairburn Air Force Base for many years in Australia.
0: I wonder, was this World War II, these statistics?
4: Yes.
0: Were they flying British jets or did they have their own separate New Zealand jets at that time?
4: I think they were flying two. There was just two sorts, and I think they were British.
0: Mm, yeah,
4: jets weren't invented then.
0: No,
4: it was Spitfire and the another plane that was made out of timber.
0: A timber fighter jet. I suppose it would have been lighter, but yeah,
4: it used to get shot up, and it was covered with Irish linen.
0: Wow,
4: it was made of timber. Somebody will know about it. It's a well-known plane. They could shoot the heck out of it and it'd glide to Earth, but a lot of them finished up in the English Channel.
0: Yeah,
4: which was
0: very flammable as well. Well, I didn't know there was a wooden fighter jet. That is something to look into after this as well.
4: In
0: linen as well.
4: Yes.
0: Wow, fascinating. Okay, but we've got a couple of minutes, Bob, till the news, so let's see if... You
4: yep.
0: have got this question. Would you like to pass on the Cajun Fish question or have a go?
4: I would. I'd love to pass, please.
0: Pass on that one. Your question is, the North Sea is the northeastern edge of which ocean?
4: The Atlantic.
0: It is. The Atlantic Ocean is correct. Second question, the Montgolfier brothers pioneered...
4: Yes.
0: What form of air travel?
4: Oh, they were Frenchmen, and I think it might have been... I don't know whether it was... what do you call them? They're floating their balloons.
0: Yes, I'll accept that. Hot air balloons.
4: Hot air balloons,
0: is correct.
4: Yes.
0: Well, that's 2 points for you, Bob. Thanks for calling in.
4: Thanks, Ashwin.
0: We're nearly at the news. I think this might have to be our last call just because of time. Barry has called in from Tennant Creek. Hello, Barry.
5: Mate, the plane was the Hawker Hurricane.
0: The wooden one.
5: It was wood, based on wood, yes, with a canvas frame. And our Kiwi brothers, you must remember the NZ in Anzac, and we love them dearly.
0: Yeah.
5: Rommel, incorrectly quoted, but widely quoted as saying, if I had to take hell, I'd use the Australians to take it and the Kiwis

0: the hold it.
1: What a quote. What a warrior quote. I love it. Barry, I think there's just a minute to the news, so I might take you into the news, but let's have your first question and we'll do the second one during the news. Here it is. What breed of dog is the one most often trained as guide dogs?
0: Labrador.
1: Labrador is correct. Second question. Whose novelty hit, Shut Up Your Face, kept Ultravox's Vienna off the top spots back in 1981?
0: What's the matter? You ain't got no respect. What do you think you're doing? Hey. What is he?
1: You got the song, but who's the artist? Not sure?
0: Well, I have to pass, but
1: okay.
0: We love our Kiwi brothers.
1: We love our Kiwi brothers. Kiwi, Anzac all the way. Barry, thank you for calling in. Okay, we are just about to go to the news, and I'll be back with Hollywood and the history of fashion all coming up in 5 minutes' time.
2: ABC News with Andrew Kaloupas. A ceasefire between Israel and Hezbollah has been agreed in Lebanon after an escalation in fighting jeopardised the interim peace agreement between the US and Iran. Here's Tim Wharton.
3: Israeli officials have declared that a ceasefire in Lebanon will remain in place, saying that if Hezbollah does not attack us, then we will not attack them. The ceasefire was agreed after the US pulled out of scheduled talks with Iranian negotiators in Switzerland on a day of some of the heaviest fighting between Israel and Hezbollah in Lebanon. Under a recently signed peace deal between the United States and Iran, all sides, including their allies, have agreed to declare an immediate and permanent end of military operations on all fronts, including Lebanon. Israel, which wasn't consulted about the agreement between the US and Iran, has voiced anger towards the pact, saying it doesn't go far enough to address Israeli concerns over Tehran's nuclear program.
2: The result of CSIRO tests confirming whether or not a deadly variant of avian influenza has reached Australian shores is set to be released later today. Patricia Tiano reports.
4: Samples of a wild migratory bird in Western Australia's southern coast were sent to the CSIRO's Australian Centre for Disease Preparedness after it was confirmed to have returned a suspected positive result for bird flu. Australia is the last continent without a confirmed case of the deadly H5 strain, which has devastated populations of seabirds, seals, and other animals across the world. WA's Agriculture and Food Minister Jackie Jarvis says officials nationwide can respond immediately if the H5 case is confirmed. Australians are being urged to keep a safe distance if they come across any sick or dead birds or animals, and to report it immediately.
2: Relations between Italy and the United States have been strained after Italy's foreign minister announced he was cancelling a trip to the US amid claims that President Donald Trump made denigrating remarks about Prime Minister Giorgia Meloni during this week's G7 summit in France. The BBC's Davide Gioni with more.
5: In a phone call to the channel LA7, Mr. Trump reportedly said of their meeting at the G7 in France, "She begged me to take a photo with her. I felt sorry for her." LA7 did not produce Trump's original English, but has voiced his words over in Italian. Ms. Meloni hit back on Instagram, telling her followers, "There is one thing he needs to remember. I and Italy never beg." It's the latest strain on a relationship that's cooled since the US strikes on Iran, which Ms. Meloni, once seen as Mr. Trump's closest ally in Europe, publicly opposed.
2: British Prime Minister Keir Starmer says he'll fight attempts by his rival, Andy Burnham, to oust him from office. Sir Keir says he will not walk away and will run in a leadership contest if one is triggered. Mr. Burnham, the former mayor of Greater Manchester, has won a seat in Parliament in a by-election and is looking to replace Sir Keir as leader of the Labour Party and the country. But the Prime Minister says he's not going anywhere.
6: Now that Andy has won, which is really important, really good, he's a huge asset to us. If there is a contest, just to be clear with you, then yes, I will run, I will stand, and I've said repeatedly, I'm not going to walk away from that.
2: A Perth paediatrician facing child sex offences has been charged with dozens of new counts involving more alleged victims. Here's David Webber.
7: Chia Liang Saw was charged last month with engaging in sexual conduct with a child under 16 and possession of child exploitation material. The 41-year-old has appeared in Perth Magistrates Court via video link from Hakea Prison, and dozens of new charges were read out to him. This included sexual penetration and multiple counts of indecent dealing and indecent recording. Most of the alleged offences occurred in Perth's western suburbs. Chia Liang Saw is scheduled to appear in court again later this month for a possible bail application.
2: A community swim is set to be held in Sydney's east this weekend after a mother was mauled by a shark. Here's Danuta Kazaki.
8: 34-year-old Leah Stewart remains in a critical but stable condition in intensive care at Sydney's St Vincent's Hospital. She was swimming between the flags last Saturday at Coogee Beach when the attack happened. Ms Stewart's family says she's had multiple surgeries, including the amputation of an arm. Randwick Council says it's organised a community swim for this Sunday for swimmers wanting to get back into the water. It says the swim is to help people regain confidence and reconnect with the beach. The council says Lifeline counsellors are also due to be on hand for locals wanting mental health support. The local Surf Lifesaving Club will also be fundraising for Ms Stewart's future medical costs and rehabilitation.
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1: We are about to go to Hollywood where, you know what, Jim Carrey's back. I know he's had some philosophical reflection to do about the meaning of life and Hollywood and acting and fame and all of that, but he might be coming back to the industry with The Grinch. So we'll look into that with Kevin, our Hollywood reporter, and then later this hour, we are going to explore how we went from corsets to tracky dacks. What was the 100-year journey we went on in fashion? We'll go through it together. So we'll get a better understanding of why we look the way we do. So that's the plan for this hour. And then we'll have an open line conversation in the next hour. So if you'd like to join the program at all, you can text me on 0437 774 774. You can always call in as well, 1300 800 222. Quick run of the temperatures. Brisbane, it will be a maximum of 25 degrees. Is this the updated temperatures? Okay, yep, just making sure. Maximum of 25 degrees today, shower or two. Sydney, it will be 21, mostly sunny, no rain. Melbourne, 14 degrees with showers. Canberra, 13 degrees, shower or two. Hobart, maximum of 12 degrees, possible shower. Darwin, 32 max, sunny with no rain. Adelaide, a high of 15 degrees, showers easing. Perth, a high of 18 degrees, partly cloudy, no rain. That's the plan for the sky. The plan for us, though, is to understand why and how Jim Carrey is coming back after this.

0: That's Cats in the Cradle, the remake by Harry Chapin. Do you think it's Chapin or Chapin, Rhea?
1: Oh, I want to say Chapin because Chapin almost sounds like Chafin.
0: Yeah, it's, it's like if he would have changed it growing up, probably to not be made fun of.
1: That's it.
0: Henry Chapin. Okay. Yes, good reminder as well. I changed the format. Normally we announce the quiz winner straight after the news, which I should have done today. We just randomly changed in the flow of the show.
1: Ashwin, you've kept them waiting.
0: Kept them waiting, so yes, apologise for that. Let's talk about the quiz. You've done a few of them now. What was the result?
1: So it was a tough one today because we had a number of runs on the board. We had a couple of, you know, wonderful callers who each had 2 points each. And I don't know if I've experienced that with you on a show before. So that was really cool to see.
0: Yes.
1: You know, a lot of people getting lots of answers right. But I think what's made me happy is we've landed on Justin from Frankston.
0: Well, Justin from Frankston. That's yeah. I don't think I've seen Justin turn up in the results before.
1: No, I don't think so. But he's always one of our number one callers. He's always first in line. Line, best stressed, I'm sure, at 2 a.m. in the morning.
0: Justin and April. All right, Justin. Well, congratulations and thank you. Thank you, Rhea.
1: Thanks, Ashwin.
0: Okay, this is the plan for the next hour of the program, Hollywood. And then we'll dive into why we look the way we do with fashion. But first of all, let's talk to Kevin Ott, our Hollywood correspondent, to see what is happening over in Tinseltown. Hello, Kevin.
2: Good morning, Ashwin.
0: I'd like to bring us some Stephen Colbert memories to kick off with.
3: We got a great show for you tonight. It's going to be fun. Stick around.
0: Are you getting nostalgic? We're not going to hear that sound much longer, are we?
2: No. Yeah, Stephen Colbert, so he did this very cute joke on his last show, which is a couple of weeks ago. And the joke was he read a news story about Lee Mendelsohn. Lee Mendelsohn is the animator who made all of the old Peanuts shows. So Charlie Brown Christmas, The Great Pumpkin, the Thanksgiving one. He was the producer of all those cartoons. And the Lee Mendelsohn Company was actually suing a bunch of people for unauthorized use of Peanuts music. And I think we all know, number one, Linus and Lucy, which is the big Peanuts song, the da-da-da-da-da-da, right? I think a lot of people know that song by the great Vince Guaraldi, but there's a bunch of other songs, too. There's, like, a whole array of music, most of it by Guaraldi or some other jazz musicians. But people were using Linus and Lucy, and Stephen Colbert read the story out, and he said, that would really cost a lot of money. And then his band started playing Linus and Lucy. So the joke was that, you know, Stephen Colbert, as a last dig at CBS, who kicked him off the air, makes them pay money for the use of Linus and Lucy. Now, when I saw that, I thought it was just a joke. I thought it was, you know, it was sort of like they had the rights. You know, it's CBS. They have a lot of money. So they probably were able to access those rights very easily. And I didn't think it would cost them any money, but apparently it does. Lee Mendelsohn has gone after CBS and said, hey, you actually do owe me money for that. That wasn't just a funny joke. So now CBS is paying him what they owe him, whatever that money is. He is in turn donating that to the World Central Kitchen. World Central Kitchen is an organization that goes into kind of very dangerous places to feed people. You know, they go into like Gaza, I think the Congo, you know, and that's kind of their deal. So he gave that money to them, which is great. But yeah, like I said, I feel a little silly because I thought this was just sort of a setup joke. I didn't think, you know, CBS would, I figured CBS already had access to those rights or something like that. But in a big surprise, it turns out that actually, no, Stephen Colbert really did kind of stick it to CBS on the way out.
0: What a twist. And that song, I wonder when that was written, because 70 years after the author's death, everyone can play it as well. But Stephen Colbert just didn't wait long enough. I mean, that was the point of the joke, I suppose.
2: Yeah, exactly. The point was that, yeah, to get that last final dig in.
0: It's such a good song. I feel like I'd love to. Are we allowed to hum it? I don't want to take any risks here as well.
2: It goes da-na-na-da-na-na-da-na-na-da, you know.
0: Such a good song.
2: Absolutely fantastic song. A lot of people think of it as a Christmas song because they think they associate it with the Charlie Brown Christmas, but I think it's just a general good jazz song, and I think of it as just the theme to Peanuts.
0: Yes, yeah, very much so. And that show, not growing up in America, just felt like the best of America, simple, rural, dogs and birds, just a lovely lifestyle. Yeah, it felt like it drew you into the country.
2: Absolutely. Yeah, yeah, I would imagine so. I've been, lately I've been purchasing and reading the various collections of Peanuts comics. Starting in the 50s when he actually started the comic. And those old comics, those very old ones, and it's just four characters that start out. It's Charlie Brown, Lucy, Shermie, and Patty. Not Peppermint Patty, just Patty. And reading those is, as you say, it's comfort food. It's so, it's really, like you say, yeah, the best that America has to offer. It's just a beautiful, beautiful thing all around Peanuts.
0: We have a show in New Zealand called Footdrop Flats, which is set in the countryside. It's just a farmer, Wal, his kid, and his sister, and there's a cat instead of a dog, instead of Snoopy, it's Horse the cat. But it's just, yeah, it takes you into the countryside. I think every country, if they have a cartoon that dives into their countryside, people get pulled in with relaxing animals and humans.
2: Yeah.
0: So very good. Okay, so that's Stephen Colbert done, taking a bit of a troll at his employer one last time. Now, the universal fight for everyone who exists is fighting back against artificial intelligence. What's the latest battleground in that?
2: Yeah. So this is interesting. I'm sure everybody is familiar with home shopping channels, right? They're the channels that you turn on, and they're always selling, like, you know, slacks or knives or clocks or knickknacks, you know, and it's like a couple of hosts showing you the things, talking about the things that they're selling. I know you guys have one. It's called HSTV or NSTV or something like that. We have a few in the United States. The biggest one here is called QVC, and that actually runs in many other countries too. It runs in the UK, it runs in Japan, but yeah, QVC is a big deal. It's one of the biggest home shopping channels around, and their hosts, as well as another channel called the Omni Channel, which is another shopping channel, their hosts have actually joined SAG-AFTRA. SAG-AFTRA is the union for actors, but it's also not just actors, especially since SAG and AFTRA joined forces. They don't just cover actors, they cover things like, you know, TV news presenters, game show hosts, puppeteers, right? So if the guy that operates Cookie Monster is probably in SAG-AFTRA, even though he's never on screen. Sports announcers, things like that. So SAG-AFTRA covers a lot of people whose job is to go on TV. And now QVC hosts have unionized with SAG-AFTRA, which is really great. And the reason they've done it is because they're nervous about in the future that QVC or whatever shopping channel they're working for will use AI to sort of either replicate their image or replicate their voice. They want to protect themselves against the advance of AI, which is why they joined that union. As someone who thinks that AI is just a little too on our faces right now, I think this is great. I think it's great that these guys unionized. And it's, you know, I find QVC kind of very annoying. Whenever I'm in a room, when it's on, I just want to turn it off because it's just people telling you to buy things, which, you know, as you can imagine here in America, you'll need a break from once in a while. So, but good for them that they unionized.
0: I wonder then, it's harder for them because people wouldn't mind them being replaced by AI as much as they would their favorite actor. Actors they love, but their shopping host, they don't have that same affinity to. So it would be, they would have less sympathy for a shopping host, I would imagine.
2: Yeah, yeah, yeah, I think so. You know, as you say, I would also imagine that they just generally have fewer of the protections that you know, they had before they joined SAG-AFTRA, fewer of the protections that they have now. And I think that's, I don't know, that seems like the most likely, a home shopping network. It's a good way to cut corners. It's a good way to sort of save yourself a lot of money by just having these digital hosts, which actually, I, in general, am fine with just sort of making an AI voice to sell you things. But what I don't like, and what these guys don't like, is the notion that, you know, somebody's image or somebody's voice may be replicated without their permission.
0: Okay, so that's the AI fight that's going on in the US, something that will evolve as we keep pushing back, but I feel like we're pushing back against the steam engine. There's eventually things are going to rush and wash over everyone, but we'll see how that fight goes. Back to the content side of things, we're getting an animated version of one of the most successful and long-running reality shows ever.
2: Yeah, this is interesting. There's not a ton of news, but Survivor. Survivor is the game show that, you know, a bunch of people go to a tropical island, a beautiful tropical island, and they engage in these challenges. And every week someone gets kicked off until there's only one person left, and that person wins something like $1 million or $2 million, something like that. I think the last person, now it's up to $2 million. It's a cool show. As reality shows go, I'm not a big reality show fan, but I like Survivor, and I think it's the reality show for people who don't really like reality shows. But they're going to make a movie out of it. Now, the first question you have, obviously, is how do you make a movie out of a reality show without just having 2 hours of a reality show? Yeah. What they're doing is they're making an animated movie, and they're populating the cast with animated animals. Right? So it's going to be a movie about Survivor, about these contestants who are animals. Who knows what animals they're going to use, lizards, rabbits, whatever. And they're doing the challenges. And presumably there's going to be a main character that we're following who eventually wins or doesn't win and learns a lesson about winning, something like that. I don't know. This sounds cute. It sounds fun. Like I said, I like Survivor and I don't like reality TV. Yeah. So I will probably watch this. And I think even if you're not a fan of Survivor or reality TV, this is going to be a fun movie for your family.
0: I like the idea of animals trying to survive our world, like just really long Zoom calls and really boring Teams meetings. Just that should be their survivor test.
2: That's a great idea. Yeah, instead of being on a tropical island, they're working at an insurance firm in Des Moines, Iowa.
0: Yeah, and they have to deal with middle management, and it's really hard.
2: Yeah.
0: That's how I would do it.
2: One of the challenges is going to be sending like the perfect email without using ChatGPT.
0: Exactly. Yeah. And not being too rude and alienating staff and doing team bonding exercises. And I don't know.
2: Yep.
0: That's how I would see it. Who do you think, if they were on the tropical island, which animal would have the best chance of survival if you had to choose one?
2: That's a good question. The challenges usually involve sort of brains and dexterity, right? There's not a lot of brute force challenges. So maybe a squirrel, you know, or a spider monkey of some kind.
0: Squirrels, I
2: would bet on one of those guys.
0: Squirrels feel like they would plot a lot. They would do the backstabbing.
2: Yeah. They would form an alliance and then, you're right, stab you in the back at the most inopportune moment.
0: I think the capybara would have the least survival instinct because they're always cozying up to crocodiles.

0: crocodiles and pythons and rhinos, aren't they? They're just the zero survival instinct animal.
1: Yeah, they're way too chill. Yeah, they'll be sort of, you know, the stoner of the group who just like sits around and is like, no, man, it's cool. Yeah. We're all going to be fine. Yeah. I'm going to say if people like Survivor and people want to see a movie that has Survivor in it, recently a movie came out last year. It's called Send Help. Mm. It's a Sam Raimi movie. Sam Raimi made the Evil Dead series, so it's a bit of a horror movie, and it's pretty gory. I wouldn't call it a family movie. But it's about Rachel McAdams on a desert island with her boss. And Rachel McAdams in the story is someone who has been auditioning for Survivor every year. So she's got 100 tapes of her auditioning for Survivor, and she keeps trying. And then finally she gets trapped on a desert island, and she can use all those skills. It's a really good movie. It is kind of a horror movie, like I said, with some gore. But if you do like Survivor, that might be a fun movie for you to watch. Send Help.
0: Yes, very, very dark and interesting movie as well. A couple of you have texted me as well, especially about missing the idea of Stephen Colbert. The text has gone down, but someone was saying, I am bereft without The Late Show. Withdrawal symptoms big time from Lois.
1: Yeah. Sorry, go ahead.
0: No, I was going to say, has its time come? Or are Americans generally over The Late Show?
1: Not The Late Show. I mean, The Late Show specifically, that's the thing. I think we love Stephen Colbert and, you know, we love Jimmy Kimmel, and it's sort of looking like it's really just Jimmy Kimmel and, Jimmy Fallon left for late night, which means it's really just Jimmy Kimmel because nobody really likes Jimmy Fallon. But yeah, I mean, I miss Stephen Colbert. I like Stephen Colbert. I will miss Jimmy Kimmel when he is eventually kicked off the air because Trump wants it. But you know, I will say the format, and we've talked about this before in the show, the format of late night is something that I think we're eventually going to not see anymore. The format of doing, you know, a couple of bits in the beginning and then having multiple guests come on and interviewing them, I think that's kind of going to go by the wayside because we've started watching these shows in pieces the next morning rather than all together the night before. So I don't know. It's interesting. And Colbert is being replaced by two sort of stand-up comedy shows. That's really big right now. Stand-up comedy is kind of big right now. There's a lot of stand-up podcasts. So I think that, you know, if Kimmel, for instance, would be kicked off, they would probably do the same thing with him, just replace him with some, you know, some sort of basic stand-up comedy shows. But I do think that format, the format of late night that we've come to rely on for the past, like, over the past 75 years, I'd say at least, that is something that I think is going to fade away.
0: It was a moment in time, a variety history moment in time. We all got to experience it, but we're moving to a different world, and maybe it's more reality TV. It's stand-up comedy. Something else is happening. Something else is brewing. But let's go back in time now. This is a clip of The Grinch.
2: You've called out the thunder. Now get ready for the boom! Gaze into the face of fear. Wooga, wooga!
0: Tell us what's happening with Jim Carrey.
1: Jim Carrey is coming back as the Grinch, right? And kind of the good news, I mean, that's the good news if you're a fan of Jim Carrey, if you're a fan of the Grinch. But the other good news is that Ron Howard is coming back for it as well. In 2000, Ron Howard and Jim Carrey got together. Ron Howard obviously directed, Jim Carrey starred in The Grinch That Stole Christmas, a live-action version with Jim Carrey in a big sort of Grinch prosthetic makeup suit. It was a big hit. It did really good numbers, and now it's coming back. They're coming back for a sequel. One of the writers is Alec Berg, who was one of the creators of the show Silicon Valley, which is good. And Silicon Valley was a really funny show, so I think having Alec Berg on board as one of the writers is a really good idea. We don't have a release date. We honestly don't even have a plot or a title yet. But, yeah, it's interesting. Jim Carrey, you know, after he sort of rocketed to the top of the comedy world in the 90s, it was very obvious that he wanted to do drama as well. He wanted to be as big a dramatic star as he was a comedic star. And that didn't really work out. He definitely made some good movies. People love The Truman Show. But, you know, some of them, I remember this movie called The Number 23, which was some kind of horror movie, and I just could not take him seriously in it. It's difficult, you know? He's a funny guy, and I hate

0: hate to say that, because you hate to say to someone who's funny, just keep being funny. Don't show us your other emotions. Mm. But I don't know. Anyway, now lately he's been the bad guy in the Sonic the Hedgehog movies, and he's been very good in those. And I unironically like those Sonic the Hedgehog movies. I do recommend them if you want a good family movie. But he's been doing that. So he's been kind of keeping a low profile, I think, because those movies aren't huge, and he is sort of, you know, a sort of secondary character. But I don't know. This is nice to see coming back. I wasn't a big fan of the first one, but I know a lot of people were, and I think people will be excited to see him in the suit again. I hope the suit is comfortable this time, because if you read about behind the scenes stuff from the first movie, the suit was extremely uncomfortable for him. He was hard on his face. It was hard on his eyes. It was very heavy. You get really hot in it. So I hope they're able to make a better suit for him this time, or at least, you know, or at least he demanded more money.
1: I hope so. Yeah, maybe. And he's probably fitter, and especially as you get older, that maybe the reverse. He might struggle with demanding work conditions. But I think we are in the mood for nostalgia. We've had a Top Gun remake. We've had The Devil Wears Prada 2 came out. And now Jim Carrey. Maybe those who were in their 30s and 20s when that first movie came out, they just want one last rush of the 90s, the early 2000s back.
0: Yeah. And Jim Carrey has done this sort of, nostalgia reboot before. He made another Dumb and Dumber movie a few years back. I don't think that made a very big splash. It didn't exactly, I don't know what kind of money it made. It probably made decent money, but I don't think it made a big impact in sort of the consciousness of moviegoers. So this probably will do better. I mean, it's Ron Howard. Ron Howard is very good at making family movies. So I don't know, this might be a little bit better. And you know, I think hopefully for their sake, it goes a bit beyond the nostalgia.
1: Yeah. I hope so. We'll go and check that out at some point. Kevin, thanks for your time today.
0: Thanks, Ash.
1: Kevin up there, your ABC Radio Overnight's Hollywood correspondent. We're about to move on to a new topic, and that is why we look the way we do. What's the history of fashion? We'll go through the decades over the last 100 years or so to see how we got here today. That's coming up after this.

0: That's Belong Together by Mark Ambor. Lovely. That was dreamy. That was kind of folksy as well. Now, I have to do a small correction. Harry Chapin wrote Cats in the Cradle. I had growing up, and this is an age issue, I believe, because I had grown up with the Yusuf Islam version. I'm trying to think of the other version, Yusuf Islam, Cats in the Cradle. So that was my Cats in the Cradle version. But obviously, Harry Chapin, thank you for the correction as well, is the original, not Yusuf. Okay, we're about to move on with the program. But if you would like to text me, 0437 774 774 is the number to text someone. Not a fan of Stephen Colbert at all. You start some good, colourful language towards Stephen, who only represents 50% of America, says Jeff. Sorry, had a micro sleep. Who won the quiz, Ashwin? That was Justin tonight, Steve, from Tokemoor. You were in the bathroom. What a relaxing place to have a nap. Napping on top of the toilet, and you woke up and you'd missed Justin taking out the fridge magnet tonight. The quiz will be back tomorrow, so if you'd like to play or just join in the program in general, here's a couple of numbers. You can text 0437 774 774 or call 1300 800 222.
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0: Let us now take a deeper look at how we look and how our fashion has changed over the decades. To take us on this grand visual dive through history, you're joined by Theodora Zoukas, fashion historian and exhibition curator and a lecturer in fashion history at the WEA in Sydney. Hello, Theodora.
2: Hi, Ashlyn. How are you?
0: I'm good, thank you. And forgive my ignorance. What is WEA?
2: Oh, it's an adult education college, and it stands for Workers Education, I think, Association. It's been around for a very long time. Yeah.
0: Well, let's start on this tour of fashion. How far back shall we go, and what were people wearing back then?
2: I thought if we go throughout the 20th century, that's 100 years in 30 minutes.
0: Okay.
2: That's my challenge. But what I wanted to say, just to put some context around it, is that compared to a lot of the centuries that the human race has lived through, the 20th century has had massive change continuously and quickly. And if you look at it, we started the century where the telephone had just been invented, and we finished the century where people had mobile phones, and now they've got smartphones on their wrists and in their pockets. So massive amounts of change. And that's what happened with fashion as well. We start the century where people are all covered up and wearing corsets, and then we finish the century where there's mini dresses, bodycon dresses, grunge styles, a whole variety of styles. And we're going to focus on women's fashion. So lots of change. And if I speak too quickly, just slow me down.
0: Sure,
2: if you
0: okay.
2: have any questions, just ask any questions you like.
0: I will do. And I just before we set the context, was all this change because we were discovering new materials? We were engaging with artists. There were all these artistic movements that fashionistas were learning from. We were globalizing. So all these new ideas were just flowing in. We were just swarmed by ideas and materials.
2: That's exactly right. Plus, it was cultural change and economic change and social change that contributed to that as well. So all these things kept together, and innovation was just happening at a

0: rapid rate.
1: Okay. Let's begin with the noughties then, the 1900s.
0: And I thought, the 1900s. One of the questions I do get asked all the time is who determines what's fashion and tells us what we should wear? And if we look at that, just perhaps as the first question, and it helps then explain the decades, that before the 20th century, the people who determined fashion was basically royalty and aristocracy, because they had their own private dressmakers. They were the designers. Their private dressmakers were the designers. And they could afford to, you know, splurge on luxurious fabrics and so on. The working people, fashion wasn't necessarily an issue for them because they basically wore simple clothing and recycled their clothing. And what history has done is that we learn a lot about fashion history through what the rich people wore, because that tends to have been preserved, whereas workers would wear their clothes out. So before the 20th century, the influencers who decided was basically royalty and aristocracy. And then I think you might find this interesting. When Louis XIV came into power, he wanted to make France the centre of fashion in Europe. So he and his finance minister got together and came up with an idea that if we create these life-size mannequins and dress them in French fashion, and France is producing the material, the accessories, etc., and then they would send these mannequins on tour around Europe to all the royal houses to basically say, this is what's in fashion, do you want to buy some? And that started to position France as the epitome or the centre of fashion. And that these mannequins were called Pandoras, and that approach continued right up until Louis XVI, and it was stopped because of the French Revolution. And by the time it got to Louis XVI, the Pandoras had become like little dolls, but it was a very profitable way of making money for France, and also reinforcing their position as the centre of fashion.
1: Interesting. So Louis XIV kicked off merchandising.
0: Yes. Yeah. So I find that interesting, because it's almost like a walking magazine. Mannequins, male and female mannequins, and they would send the collection out to the European courts and aristocracy, so people could go, oh, I want to look like that and buy one of those as well.
1: Yeah.
0: So how did we came? That was in the 1600s.
1: Well, just take us to then. So this is where Paris becomes so influential.
0: Exactly. Yep.
1: This town that was quite ordinary becomes a centre of fashion. Come the turn of the 1900s, it feels like it's the head of the world around 1900. It's got the musicians, the Eric Satie's of the world, the fashion, yep, the academics. Everyone's in Paris, so it's a real hub. Can you contrast the lives of the rich and the poor? Was everyone into fashion in Paris?
0: No. I think it was a very, and it has been throughout, I think, this whole era, it was very distinguished between rich and poor. And you didn't have until, I think it was around maybe 1500s, it changed in each area, but it wasn't until the merchant class started to make money through trade that you start to get this middle class emerging. So you've got your rich people, you've got your poor people, and then the middle class emerges. And what they do in Italy, in the UK, in Russia, and in France as well, they start to introduce sumptuary laws. And sumptuary laws were basically legal laws that actually said what you can wear, what colours you can wear, what materials you could wear, and what styles you could wear according to your class. So that way you could see the difference between who was aristocracy and who was like the new rich or the merchant class. And then there were also laws for poor people, but the main ones was that the aristocracy didn't want this new emerging affluent class to look like them.
1: So we see a reverse effect today, where sometimes rich people want to co-opt the look of poorer people, the street look, because it's cool, it's got cachet.
0: And that's exactly right.
1: So
0: yep.
1: I wonder, was there a phenomenon like that, or did the rich want nothing to do with the poor back in the 1910s visually?

0: I think it was the latter. I think they didn't really want anything to do with them because the poorer people would be their servants and domestic staff and the workers for them. So they didn't necessarily want to look like them.
1: Okay, so at this time there seems to be quite classist fashion. Then World War One arrives. What effect did that have on the fashion industry?
0: Well, if you go through just one thing with the 1900s and 1910 or 1900s, you also have the corset, which the doctors at the time are saying are a health thing. So the women have to wear what's called the S-curve or S-bend corset. And what that does, it tightens their waist, flattens their stomach, pushes out their chest and their back to create an S shape. And they would pad their chest to make it into like a mono boob. Can I say that on there?
1: Yeah,
0: like
1: sure.
0: A mono boob. And they look like pigeons. And that was in fashion. So they were quite restricted. And what they used to do if they had visitors, because they would dress for breakfast and then they would dress again if they were going out to visit, or they would dress if they were receiving visitors and they would wear what's called a tea gown, which was a loose, flowy, frilly outfit, but they didn't have to wear their corset. And then they would dress again to go out to dinner. So that was the 1900s. By the time World War One came along, women got recruited to go into the workforce like they did in World War Two to fill in the jobs where the men had gone off to war. And in those jobs on the farms, in the factories, on switchboards, etc., they were wearing overalls, and they were also in factories making munitions. So they couldn't wear their corsets, one, because it was restrictive, and two, there was some danger with the metal in the factories. So they didn't wear corsets. They were wearing these overalls that the men would wear when they were working. So what happens then after the war when the men come home? You start to see this change where hemlines begin to rise, corsets are no longer worn and they're not fashionable, and you start to see a change in the shape of the silhouette of the dress. And you have a designer, Paul Perot, who's very popular at the time, and he gets influenced by some of the exotic touring ballet companies. The Ballet Russes, which I think is the Russian ballet, was performing Arabian Nights and Scheherazade. So he gets influenced by their costumes and changes the silhouette for the female dress to be like a tulip shape with cocoon-shaped enveloping coats and jackets. And then he also comes up with what's called the hobble skirt. And the hobble skirt was, you've got these tulip-style skirts that come down to the ankle because they've come up from the previous decade, and he tightened at the calves and the ankles so that you're restricting women's movement and they can only take small little steps. They can't walk properly. And if they need to go up a staircase, they need to get someone to help them. And that's after World War One.
1: Yes, it's almost a slightly softer Western equivalent of foot binding, which they saw in China.
0: Exactly.
1: It's quite dark. But when you're talking about the factories, it seems like the factories empowered people economically, but they also allowed them to ditch the corsets and dress more comfortably. But the fight wasn't fully won yet, even after the First World War.
0: No, that's right. And you see this repeating again in World War Two. And what it's doing along from this period, because you've also got the suffragettes in the background, you're starting to get this sort of women questioning their role, having a taste of sort of not necessarily being domestic and at home or working all the time, doing a different type of work and starting to question why they can't do that as well. Mm. And that just continues through each decade and gets stronger and stronger.
1: Yes, so these clothes are really telling a deeper cultural story. So let's move on then to the 1920s, which was seen as a wild and roaring decade. What was happening in fashion then?
0: Well, in the 20s, the war had ended in 1918, and the impact now was because as I said, the skirts were becoming tulip-like, it starts to change the fashion to simplify it. And they want now to...

0: discard the past, the connection to the past fashion. So they don't wear corsets, and this is the younger people. The older ladies don't give up their corsets completely, because then that happened again in the 50s where they get used to it. So they wear a looser version, but the younger women just don't wear corsets anymore, and they also don't wear the layers of clothing, and they want to reject the formality of the past. So what comes out is this sort of androgynous tube shift-like silhouette. So it's a different, softer material. It's straight shift. It's the materials for the richer ladies. The materials are silks and chiffons and embroidered. For the working class women, it's cottons. But the thing with the 20s clothing is that fashion historians have called it the democratization of fashion. Because it was so easy to sew these dresses, because the silhouette was simple, a poor person, a rich person could wear a similar outfit and a similar look, and you really couldn't tell by looking at them their social status. So it starts to challenge the look of how people identify through dress and starts to address that class thing that we talked about before.
1: It's interesting how hard class is to break down. It's a fight of decades and small battles fought over many decades.
0: Exactly. And it's the young people who tend to lead it, because the young women during this stage at this decade are feeling very empowered. And they're also, in the 1900s, women's hair was long, like all their long, if you see photos, all their hair was down to their waist, and they would put it up in those big puffy sort of buns. In the 20s, young women cut their hair, and they cut it really short, and it's all in line with this androgynous look. It's much more freeing, and they wear those shift dresses. Chanel, at this stage, she was a milliner in the 1910s, and now she switches to dress designing. And she's very, I call her a feminist, and she wants to create more comfortable clothes for women. So she uses jersey, which is usually used in men's clothing, and she designs these suits with a higher hemline, because hemlines have come up below the knee, and it's a straight skirt with a flowing jacket and a blouse. That takes off and is really popular with a cloche hat. She also designs in 1926 her version of the little black dress. That gets promoted by Vogue, and it's an instant hit. Everyone, and it remains a staple today, everyone has a little black dress in their wardrobe. So one of the things with the black, which I find interesting, it's not just the simple dress, it's the actual meaning of the colour. Because when you go back in history, in the 1400s, the Duke of Burgundy's father died, so he wore black in mourning, because black is a mourning colour. And what he realised that was that the way he was treated differently when wearing black, and he felt more empowered. Now, I'm simplifying the story, but he felt more empowered. So he started to wear black all the time, and it changed the dynamics in his court, like he was a duke, so in his little sort of area where he lived. And he became more powerful through wearing black. You see that repeated in the Spanish court, but you see it repeated in the 1500s with Catherine de Medici, who at the time was the Queen of France, and her husband was killed in a hunting accident. She then became regent for her son until he came of age. But because of the politics in France, because they had a law that prevented women from ruling, she wore black in mourning. And then again realised, well, hang on, this is denoting power. So she made her ladies-in-waiting wear colour and fashionable dresses. So she always stood out as the powerful player in the court. So when Chanel designs this little black dress, I don't know if she was aware of the meaning and the history of black as a colour. And part of the reason, I believe, is why black has continued to be a classy, powerful dress until now. It's because of the meaning and the image that it portrays.
1: Oh, interesting how there's meaning in colours as well and symbolism as well, not just the immediate.

0: emotional effect of it symbolizes the night, there's a historical meaning that gets applied as well. You're listening now to Theodora Zoukas, who is our fashion historian. We'll take this conversation, I think, just after 4 o'clock if you are free, Theodora, because I'd love to tell the full story of how we got here. And then we'll have some open line after that. But Don has called in from Frankston. Hello, Don.
1: Hello. Thanks for your program, and interesting to hear what Theodora is saying and you, Ashton. What I wanted to comment on was the effect of pop culture on fashion. And that happened over the early years of jazz and before that orchestral. They dressed very smartly and very swish, and people followed that. Until later on, we had groups like the Beatles and the Rolling Stones, who started off in uniforms and were very smart and fashionable. And then we had the Stones sort of invented this culture of looking really sloppy and messy, dirty hair, unwashed clothes. And it's become the big pop culture of all the followers of people like the fans of the Rolling Stones. I'm a big fan myself. Yeah. And I started dressing down too. I wore sloppy clothes to school. and I loved it. I thought it was like rebellion. And so we've now got rebellion fashion. And in the modern era, we've got everyone who follows, you know, whoever the current pop star is, they try and copy their clothes. Whether it's June Shrimpton or, you know, whoever came later on.
0: I think that's a really good point. And Theodore, can you comment on this, the arrival of the dishevelled look and just pop culture in general? Is it taking us out of the elite look into the masses?
2: I agree with what you're saying, Don. And yes, one of the things when you look at who influences fashion, one, like we said before the 20th century, it was the royals and the aristocracy. When you get to the first half of the 20th century, it's very designer-led, responding to world events. But the second half of the 20th century is what I call bottom-up. It's from the street. So it's the bands, the music, the youth market is now influencing what people wear. And you also see in the 50s, which when we get to the 50s, that's the heyday of marketing and advertising companies. And they get onto the idea that says, well, hang on, these youth are actually a market that we can market to separately to their parents. And they do that from the 50s, which has continued until today. And what you get is groups and subgroups of different looks. So as you were saying, Don, you've got the Beatles, the Stones, the pop culture, the Kylie Minogue and Britney Spears people, and everyone dressed differently, and they're all happening at the same time. So, and you tend to follow, because I did that with Madonna in the 80s. I used to wear the gloves and the beads and the hair. I hate to look at it now, but you do that because it's like a little subculture and it's influenced because the second half of the 20th century is influenced from the street up, so from the youth and celebrities, plus designer down, but it's not just designer-driven. So does that answer
1: the question? I was playing in a band myself, and I got into trouble with my father because I was trying to grow my hair long like the Stones. And he was trying to stop me wearing clothes like that and to dress smartly. And the dishevelled look won, and eventually I ended up a sloppy, messy, you know, copy of the Rolling Stones.
0: Thanks for calling in, Don.
2: I hear you. Yeah. Thanks,
1: <You're welcome>.
2: Don.
0: So, like Don was saying, did dishevelment really arrive with the bands? Were there 1910s versions of dishevelled people who wanted to be bohemian and break the system, or was it really a later phenomenon?
2: No, I think it would have been. I think there are always people who want to challenge and break the system because you had at the towards the end of the 19th century, which followed into the early 1900s, you had it was called reformation dress. And this was a movement, the William Morris Arts and Crafts movement was a rejection of the Industrial Revolution because that was just happening from the mid-1800s. And he was worried about the same way that we're worried about AI now, they were worried about steam and industry back in the 1800s. And that's a revolt or a dissent against this progress. They spearheaded this arts and crafts movement, which went back to the old ways of doing things, and that they influenced fashion to be clothes without corsets, that you've got more velvets and free-flowing dresses and not have to wear a corset and wear what you like. And it's lasted until the early 1900s, but then it sort of died off.
0: You're listening to Theodora Zoukas, and we've just got a minute till the news arrives, Theodora, so we'll keep the story going and we'll catch up after the news. And because we're up to the 1930s, I'd love to know how we got here as a look. So we'll go forward to the Depression in the 50s, and we've had a couple of texts coming in talking about it is counterculture, not pop culture. Do you distinguish between those two terms?
2: I think they're two different things. Pop culture is counterculture is when you're deliberately rebelling and going against the norm, whereas pop culture, if you link it to music and what's popular with the youth or a certain segment of youth at the time. Counterculture probably comes in more into the 60s, which is all about protests and rebellion against the institutions.
0: Yeah, okay, different mentality behind it. So we'll keep this conversation going with Theodora straight after the news. And if you'd like to join in, a couple of numbers to look out for. You can text 0437 774 774, or you can call in 1300 800 222. I'm Ashwin Sekhar. Rhea's producing, so she'll take your calls. Let's head over to the news and be back with this history of fashion in 5 minutes.
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0: ABC News with Andrew Kaloupas. Israel and Hezbollah have agreed to a ceasefire in Lebanon after an escalation in fighting jeopardised the interim peace agreement between the US and Iran. The ceasefire was agreed after the US pulled out of scheduled talks with Iranian negotiators in Switzerland on a day of some of the heaviest fighting between Israel and Hezbollah in Lebanon. The BBC's Joe Inwood with more.
1: The deal between the US and Iran was always meant to include Lebanon, but fighting between Israel and Hezbollah had continued anyway. Many suspecting that was the reason that the talks due to take place today were called off. Indeed, Israeli politicians had said they would continue their offensive in the country, whatever the US said. They seem to have been overruled. The news that both sides have agreed to some sort of ceasefire opens up the possibility of progress in talks elsewhere. That is, if it holds.
0: West Australia's Agriculture Minister Jackie Jarvis has confirmed a brown skua has tested positive to a preliminary test for bird flu near Esperance in West Australia's south coast. Ms. Jarvis says the sub-Antarctic bird was discovered at Cape Le Grand Beach on June the 14th. She says the bird died after being taken into care and isolated for treatment. Samples from the bird are being tested to determine if it was infected with the deadly H5 strain of avian influenza, which has so far not been detected in Australia. Federal Agriculture Minister Julie Collins says the results of the tests are expected today.
2: Initial testing at the Western Australian Laboratory has returned a suspected positive result for avian influenza. Samples have now been sent to CSIRO's Australian Centre for Disease Preparedness for confirmatory testing, with results expected tomorrow.
0: Britain's embattled Prime Minister Sir Keir Starmer says he will stand against anyone who challenges him for the leadership of the Labor Party. Mr. Starmer was speaking after congratulating the former Labor Mayor of Manchester, Andy Burnham, whose by-election victory in Makerfield gives him the platform he needs to challenge the Prime Minister. Mr. Burnham says he's ready to take on Mr. Starmer and take the fight to the Reform UK Party, which has gained popularity in Britain.
3: We need an economy that works for everybody, not a few in far-off places from here, but an economy that works for people right here. We do need to bring down water bills, energy bills, rail fares, just as we've brought down bus fares in Greater Manchester, to make life more affordable for people.
0: Adelaide's Sky City Casino has been fined $21 million by South Australia's gambling regulator for failing to meet its anti-money laundering obligations. The penalty follows a review by a Supreme Court judge who found the casino neglected its corporate responsibilities and prioritised revenue over compliance with the law. It follows a $67 million penalty paid by Sky City 2 years ago after a case brought by financial crimes agency AUSTRAC. Sky City says it accepted the latest findings. Premier Peter Malinauskas says the company's culture has improved since the review.
4: We have seen positive progress in that regard, and that's been acknowledged here. But it is a big fine because we can't compromise on integrity and standards required of people with gambling licences in South Australia.
0: The Australian government's being urged to tighten protections for artists against big tech companies who use material without permission. The Atlantic magazine's artificial intelligence watchdog tool has found Australian artists like Midnight Oil have been fed into training systems without consent. Last year, the Australian government said it wouldn't allow AI companies to freely train their models on local content. Dean Ormston of the Australasian Performing Rights Association says it's more important than ever that artists and government stand together.
5: What we need at the moment is the government to remain firm and to make it clear they're going to need to come to the table if they want to operate in this territory. And then as part of that negotiation, we'd be saying, well, you've been operating here since this particular date. The licence we put in place would consider that start date and you'd negotiate a value.
0: To sport, and fans are making their way to live sites around Australia as the Socceroos face the United States in their second group match of the World Cup. Australia's prospects have received a boost with the news that attacking American midfielder Christian Pulisic will not play.
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7: We are on a journey right now to understand why we look the way we look, particularly women's fashion over the last 100 years or so. So we're talking to Theodora Zoukas, fashion historian, and she'll be with you in just a moment. A quick run of the temperatures, though. This is what you can expect today. Brisbane, it will be a high of 25 degrees, shower or two. Sydney, high of 21, mostly sunny, no rain. Melbourne, 14 degrees and showers. Canberra, 13, shower or two. Hobart, 12 degrees, possible shower. Darwin, maximum of 32, no rain. Adelaide, maximum of 15 degrees, showers easing. And Perth, 18 degrees, partly cloudy with no rain. So that's the plan for the outdoors. Let's get a better understanding of where we are today. Some of you have texted about this issue. Christine from Adelaide, in the 1950s and 1960s, girls and women wore gloves and hats to church. Matthew says, Charlie Chaplin kicked off the bowler hat craze. It was a big craze. It's coming back, I feel. The hipsters brought that back in recent times. Jenny writes, I think World War II had a big influence over women's fashion. Doing manual men's work meant wearing men's clothes, overalls, etc. And some women realised that comfort and practicality was better than the restriction of dresses. That's Jenny from Adelaide. Theodore, this might be a good place to continue our story. What happened in World War II? What was its impact on fashion?
8: I think it was Jenny's comment. I think she's exactly right that World War II did a lot of significant changes to fashion. One, because, again, women had to do the men's jobs and then change the way they dress. But you have, in the UK especially, countries introduced rationing. And in the UK, which was hardest hit, it was they had a program in place where they invited or engaged their top designers to create a utility collection of clothing. And that changed the silhouette from the previous decade in the 30s that was very feminine and flowy. They changed it to a very tailored straight skirt, tailored jacket, fitted, which like smaller shoulders and no embellishments on it. But they did use colourful material like plaid and plaid and different colour and tweed. They had to use material that was not for the war effort. So colourful materials were not needed by the war effort. So that created these couturier dresses for everyone, like your average person on the street, because you're only allowed to purchase with coupons because of the rationing. And these were the government-endorsed clothing. And what they say is that if they hadn't acted smartly and gotten the best designers to design these, the program would not have been successful. But it was very successful because of the tailoring from these designers. What was happening, though, also in World War II, Paris had been taken over, occupied by the Nazis, so their designers stopped working. Those who continued to work were designing basically for the Nazis. And in the US, they also were rationing, but they thought the French are not designing. We're going to step into this vacuum and take over as being the key fashion design country of the world. And their designers rose very quickly and became very popular. So the French then wanted to, towards the end of the war, the French wanted to regain their position in sort of as being the key capital of design. And so they came back with the Dior's new look, which you may or may not be familiar with. So you've come from 10 years of rationing, streamlined, slim-fitting pencil skirts and fitted jackets to Dior's new look, which used a fitted jacket and a full skirt, and there was about 13.7 metres of fabric just in the skirt. So that was quite scandalous when that came out in 1947, because the war had just finished, rationing hadn't ended yet, and this was quite luxurious. So for women who hadn't had the luxury of wearing such feminine clothes for 10 years, some women thought it was fantastic. Some women thought it was wasteful because of the amount of material that was used. Some women formed a group and protested outside Dior's salon because they didn't want to wear long skirts after wearing short skirts because they wanted to show their legs off. And they enjoyed showing their legs off in shorter skirts. So they wanted to stop this design from getting ahead. And other women were concerned because of the empowerment and freedoms they had gained through doing the men's role and having the freedom and sort of dressing as they wanted to. They saw the new look as a domestic, putting women back into the role of the domestic sphere. And they were protesting about that.
7: Well, it's all that old adage that all marketing is, all publicity is good publicity. So it seems like there was a lot of conversation around these dresses. Let's now veer into the 1950s. What's happening? What's the mood of the 50s?
8: So that's post-war, which is optimism, prosperity, and as I said before, marketing takes off. And this is where you start to see this separation of the youth as a marketing group that they can sort of sell to, and the feminine dressing for women. And that's one of the people who texted in. She's exactly right that women and girls had to wear gloves and hats. And you start to see this gender divide in fashion where women and girls had to look elegant, formal, perfectly matched accessories, and wear hats, gloves, stockings, and with their dresses, regardless of how rich or poor they were, when they went out. So, and that was part of where that era where designers are basically dictating what you wear. So,
7: do you think that was a reaction to the chaos of the Second World War? Now it's time for order and structure again.
8: Yes, a patriarchal view of that, yes. Yeah. Because it was let's put order and structure and let's go back to the way things used to be. And they're doing that through what's appropriate to wear. But you've also got the younger people who have their groups like your rockers, greasers, they're called the teddy boys, mods, and all those people are forming their own little groups of how they want to dress. And in Australia, they had in the 50s bodgies, which were the guys, and widgies, which were the girls. I don't know what, and they wore, apparently they had short hair and tight clothing, and it just shocked everyone in society. One of the things with the 50s is their evening dresses are amazing, absolutely beautiful and stunning and very elaborate. Hollywood is an influence in the 50s. And as they get through the day, they also develop cocktail wear, because cocktail wear had not existed. And all of a sudden you've got cocktail parties because it's a very affluent decade and lots of stuff happening. And they designed cocktail dresses that were the same length as day dresses but embellished and beaded as evening dresses. And then they start, the silhouette then changes as new designers come in, and the silhouette changes again to more straight boxy as we enter the 60s.
7: Yeah, let's move into the 60s now, yeah, because they're probably rebelling against the structure and the order of the 50s. They end up as hippies towards the end of the generation.
8: They do. That's exactly right. So in the 60s, there's three key periods, and that whole era or decade is characterised by rebellion, protests and uprising youth. In the early part of the 60s, they continue the feminine elegance. So think Jackie Kennedy, that sort of look. By the mid-60s, you've got Mary Quant designs the miniskirt. And with the miniskirt, she also designs tights, because you can't wear a miniskirt with suspenders and stockings. So you've got tights that are freeing up for people and a miniskirt. And I think Don mentioned it before. Jean Shrimpton is an English model, comes to the Melbourne Cup in the 60s and wears a short dress, and it scandalises and makes the front page of the newspaper. How dare she wear a miniskirt, which was just above the knee, to Melbourne Cup without a hat? And then that's all the youth rebellion happening in the middle. And then by the late 60s, you start to become more bohemian. You've got splinter groups about space where with the space race between the US and Russia. So there's designers making plastic white boots, metal dresses, and that whole space sort of fashion influence. And then you've got the hippies and the flowing clothes and Woodstock. You've also got the protests, civil rights, women's liberation, the contraception pill becomes available for women. You've got the assassination of presidents and key figures. So it's quite a chaotic decade where people are rebelling and showing how they feel through their dress. And you've got these different groups within sort of age groups and what people are wearing. And it's basically the ending of the decade is moving into a hippie sort of style. But that hippie style that continues into the 70s, the driver for the 60s was a rejection of order. Whereas in the 70s, it's a going back to the past. And remembering the past and creating and knitting and crocheting and making things. So you've got a similar look, but coming from two different intents.
7: Wonderful. It's just clothes reflecting the philosophical journeys that the people are on during these decades. Julian has called in from Armidale. Hello, Julian.
9: Good morning. Good morning, madam. Would you be able to tell me, there was a costume designer, very famous, called Irene Sharaf. On Broadway, she designed many Broadway costumes for many original musicals. Would there still be a copyright for the design of these famous musical costumes around the world for productions such as recently as Annie and revivals like The King and I, South Pacific, Sound of Music?
8: I think you would have to check if anyone actually owns the rights to those costumes now. So is it something that she's patented and passed on to her family or still has? Or is it something then that has expired? You'd need to look that up. So I can't tell you off the top of my head.
7: Not sure. A bit more research there to do there. But thank you for calling in, Julian, with that question. So in the 70s, we're trying to rediscover nature. The Beatles are taking us to Rishikesh in India. Yep. We're wearing more cotton pants. Yep. So we're going free-spirited. What happens in the 80s?
8: Well, just before we leave the 70s, that's day wear. Evening wear turns into disco. So you've got flares, casualizing. You've got glamorous stuff. You've got Saturday Night Fever and Studio 54. So day and night, a little bit different.
7: So in the daytime, we're at the temple chanting. That's in the nighttime, we're at the club listening to ABBA.
8: Yeah, we're doing Bee Gees music at night.
7: Well, that was a spirit. It was a superficial spiritual exploration, wasn't it? But
8: it was. And it's called the polyester decade because they also developed synthetics. And they're wearing real fur. But, so we move into the 80s. And in the 80s, everything was big in the 80s. Shoulder pads, jackets, jewellery, hair. I had big hair in the 80s. Heels, pants, everything's colourful. And, again, you've got these different streams. So you've got this greed is good and corporatisation because it was Thatcher and Reagan politics happening as well. So you've got this corporate stream where they're wearing suits and big hair and bling, lots of jewellery. You've got a fitness stream that's sparked by movies like Flashdance and Jane Fonda videos, and they're wearing a lot of neon leg warmers, off-the-shoulder tops. You've also got this musical confronting group, which is the creative side, where you've got bands coming up like Boy George and Culture Club, Marilyn, Wham, Bananarama, etc., and they're wearing a lot of colour and big pants, big jackets and very, very colourful and neon. And then you've also got designers are peaking because now a lot of designers are doing their collections, they're putting logos on everything because the bigger it is, the better. You've got shows like Dynasty and Dallas and all these things that are coming out at the same time. You've got a romantic look with Princess Diana's wedding dress as an example of that big romance that everything's over the top. But by the end of that decade, we start to get the emergence of Japanese designers. And the Japanese fashion is very geometrical works of art and very different to the Western style. And you've got people like, now let me try and pronounce the name, Kawakubo, who makes clothes that are wrinkled and torn and draped, so you don't actually see the body shape. And she calls her company Comme des Garçons, which means like the boys, because you couldn't tell if it was a female wearing it. You've got Kenzo, who does wide leg pants and kabuki colours. So you've got these sort of moving from this big, everything's big and colourful 80s, starting to move into what becomes minimalism in the 90s.
7: Yeah, and Japan really, like you said, contributed to that minimalism. On this point, so I've had a text come in from Greg, who says, I find the juxtaposition of Western fashion and Eastern fascinating in that the West has a relatively short turnover and economically driven, where the East didn't change in design for hundreds of years. That's, I suppose, can you contrast East and West in terms of Greg's question?
8: I agree with Greg because there is historically with fashion historians, they have said up until, say, the last decade that where fashion started in the 1400s, and it's all about the West. And once I mentioned the merchants and the sumptuary laws, it was underpinned economically. So you would have, they defined it as costume, day dress, and fashion was commercial. Whereas in the East, and if you look at Eastern, the other side, like the other side, that's Eastern side, Their fashion moved very slowly, and traditionally it was called not fashion because it moved so slowly. Recent study and research by historians is starting to debunk that and say fashion is not just a Western thing. What we're talking about is economically driven changes. That doesn't necessarily mean that's the only definition of fashion. You need to look, and now we're starting to look at the East and other countries, which do move slower, and they're not costume. They are fashion with slower trends. So I don't know if that answers the question, I agree with Greg.
7: I also wonder if fast-moving fashion is a product of the cities, and so Europe was very urbanised in the last few hundred years, so there was a lot of changes and trends, and Asia was dominant for many centuries, but the last few hundred, it's been more rural, and they're just catching up towards that urbanisation. And with urbanisation will come faster change, I think, as the youth embrace that

0: that way of life.
1: Yeah, I think that, that's a point. I think that could happen. I'm just also thinking about where we are now with fast fashion. That's, again, commoditized fashion into a disposable product, again, driven by economics, so that you get this constant turnover and it's reducing the quality of what's produced and creating problems like landfill. So
0: yes,
1: it would be good actually to do some research on that, to go how far does the economy impact it, or is it other factors like rural and where you're located? But let me do the 90s really quickly. And then in the 90s, in reaction to these excessive over-the-top 80s, we have the tech stock recession happens at the beginning of the 90s, and it starts to pull back and fashion starts to become more casual. And you have, in the early 90s, you have the supermodels that, you know, the Cindy Crawfords, Linda Evangelista, et cetera. There's six of them, and they become bigger than the clothes. They're celebrities, and everyone wants them to model their clothes. And they're, that era of sort of these Amazon-like women modelling clothes, you also have the growth of magazines in Australia. And Australia has the highest consumption of magazines per capita for that time. And the way that they feature the clothes is they create stories and features and this fantasy and dream to make you buy the outfit. And it's pages and pages in magazines. So they're selling and doing well. Designers are going, gee, we can't, if they can't afford the dress, we can sell them a handbag or a lipstick or a bowl or homewares, and that way it's cheaper than the dress, but the purchaser buys into the dream. So it starts again, it's, I think, driven by economics, gives a whole fantasy, selling our fantasies to people. That then moves into more body conscious type fashion where you get mini skirts and so on. You then, the next round of supermodels are not the same as the first Amazons. They're the ones that are skinny, fragile, people that look different. And that includes models like Kate Moss, Kristen Owen, and they personified the grunge look and heroin chic. Yeah. And that then causes discussions around body dysmorphia and what are we doing with our young girls about what is, you know, is it too skinny and things like that. That also triggers grunge movement. And grunge is a reaction to all these rules in society. And that's sort of influenced by bands like Kurt Cobain's band, Nirvana, Courtney Love, and how they dress. So you see a lot of plaids, flannel, T-shirts, distressed jeans, et cetera.
0: Open flannel shirts. Remember, the T-shirt with the open flannel shirt on top. It was very chaotic in the 90s. You've just taken us on such a wonderful tour. Can we finish up with a call from Gail, who's rung in from Wollongong? Hello, Gail.
2: Good morning.
0: What's your question or observation about fashion?
2: Well, the thing is that women at the start weren't wearing bras, and the development of bras to go with the clothing fashion. And that's what I'd like to find out. Who decided to develop bras to go with the fashion, because you have to have certain bras to go with the style and whatever else?
1: Yeah, bras, that's a whole, I think that's a good question. There's a whole course I can run on that. The bras in the early parts were part of the corsets, so they weren't bras as such. And by the 20s, when they got rid of that original corset, the S-Ben corset, they did these tankini-type bras. And then when it got to the 20s, because their dresses were chiffon and so flimsy, there was a socialite who used two hankies. Mary Phelps Jacob. She was going out. Her dress was see-through and she needed a bra, but she couldn't wear one of those big corset things. So she got two hankies and a ribbon, and together with her maid made the first bra, and then she marketed it and sold it and made money from it. And then that develops through the different eras. So each era then develops their version of the bra.

0: until what we get today. That's a very, very quick answer to a very long question. So very, there's a short version of the answer to the how we got brass.
1: Well,
0: and they change design each decade as well.
1: Thank you for that question as well, from Gail from Wollongong calling in. Let's finalise the story. We've covered so many decades, Theodora. Yeah. How would we wrap up the journey of fashion that we've been on?
0: I think how do we wrap it up? The end, each decade has its own sort of personality and it is impacted by people, what's happening, world events, etc. I think the question then is to look at where we are now and who's the influences of fashion are now. And it's a lot of digital stuff, influencers, and designers are now doing what's called quiet luxury, where it's about what you said in the beginning, it's about a more humble approach. So, and not being out there putting logos on everything and being in your face. It's a much more humble approach that actually is more considered and keeps things for longer. It doesn't discard things to buy the next thing that quickly. So I think that we've got some questions and challenges coming up in fashion. In terms of recycled fashion, sustainability, I think at the end of the day, it's about wearing what you feel comfortable in and what it says about you and your values. I think that's one of the lucky things of where we are now. We can wear almost anything that we want to wear. So,
1: yeah, we're free in that. It's been a journey of freedom, like a lot of movements, just slow chipping away at rules, and we've finally gotten towards a nice place. But it's been lovely to talk to you. You have been listening to Theodora Zoukas, who is a fashion historian, exhibition curator and lecturer in fashion history at the WA in Sydney. Thank you for calling in.
0: Thank you.
1: That's lovely chat taking us through the decades. And I apologise that one has slightly eaten in to our open line conversation, but do text in if there's something that is on your mind as well. We're just trying to get Francis up on the line so we can have a cross to the World Cup. Listen, we've got a half an hour to go. If you have been staying up to watch the game, it is about 30 minutes away, 5 o'clock Eastern time. So we'll cross over to Francis Leach, who is watching at a live site. He'll take us into the game before the end of the program to see what the atmosphere is like. I'll let Ria bring up Francis. And in the meantime, let's enjoy some music. This is, well, I've just got a choice. Why don't we go for a short one? This is Miley Cyrus, Younger You.

0: Americans chant USA, USA. We should reply AUS, AUS. Why doesn't that sound as powerful? It ends on a consonant, I think. You need to end on a vowel. Either way, let's go into the atmosphere of the game with Francis Leach, who is from the ABC and is at a live site somewhere, I believe. Hello, Francis.
1: Hey, Ashwin. Yes, I'm down here at Federation Square in Melbourne on a damp Saturday morning where most people should be in bed, but this place is teeming with young football fans who are banging drums and chanting and at peak excitement half an hour out from kickoff. So it's going to be a big morning here, whatever happens.
0: Sounds like fun. Is there a lot of American presence there as well?
1: How about zero?
0: Okay.
1: From what I can see.
0: You're right.
1: Well, I don't think if you're visiting a US fan that your favourite site to come to this morning would be here.
0: No.
1: This is for the real hardcore football fans who have made Federation Square a bit of a mecca for international matches like this when they come here and watch the game in unison. So it's a fairly vibrant and, dynamic environment, I would say, Ashwin.
0: Tell us about the people there. Are they all ages? Are they all dressed up? Tell us about the exuberance that you see.
1: Yeah, we're packed from top to bottom here across Federation Square all the way up to the NGV and the set up a moving image. Yeah. And it's a really young crowd. I mean, it's young football fans. I mean, you have to be young and a little bit crazy to climb out of bed on a wet winter's morning in Melbourne to stand around Federation Square at 4 a.m. in the morning in the drizzling rain and the cool breeze to watch a football game. And that's what we've got here, which is where the energy comes from too. But it's only this game, it's only this sport that could generate this sort of passion. And you can hear the drums beating in the background. It brings the country together in a way that few things can. And we'll be at fever pitch by the time the kickoff happens at 5 a.m. Melbourne time.
0: So kickoff in 25 minutes. Can we check in with you maybe again between the 5 o'clock to 6 o'clock hour Eastern time?
1: Yep, you just hit me up and I'll be here.
0: Okay, thanks, Francis.
1: There, mate, bye.
0: Half an hour till kickoff. So let's see what the game holds. We've got an hour and a half left, yeah, till the program. You know what I'd like to do next, though? Normally around this time, we introduce you to a musician. Someone, normally, sometimes they might be new, but in this case, you might be familiar with this musician. Her name's Bonnie Anderson. She's been on Neighbours. She's won Australia's Got Talent many years ago, but her career has progressed in many chapters since then. This is one of her works, Bad Advice.

0: That is Bad Advice by Bonnie Anderson. Bonnie first came to the public eye when she was 12 years old, won the first season of Australia's Got Talent, and then went on to star in Neighbours, won the second season of The Masked Singer, and was also one of the contestants on SAS Australia. Many chapters to this life. She's had hit singles along the way, and this weekend is part of the Sorrento Solstice Festival and is your guest this morning. I spoke to her just before the program, getting ready for the festival near her home, and this is what she said about the Sorrento Festival. Sorry, that was just a slight adjustment. That's the next song that I'll play. But this is the interview that I had where she talked about the Sorrento Festival.
1: It's local to me, and I've wanted to bring the kids down a bunch of times. They've done, I think this is the third year running, and to me, I just love it. This year's a big music year, and I'm in the middle of writing my album and really in the middle of lots of shows at the moment. So just really back into it and loving performing and just being back on stage, you know. And so when this came up, it just felt like the perfect opportunity. I can bring the kids down. It's close to home, and I just love being a part of, you know, the local community and bringing music and entertainment.
0: It almost feels like an Australian Burning Man at the end. Is that the vibe of it?
1: Doesn't it? Yeah. I mean, it's so cool as well. So why wouldn't I want to be there? Yeah. I love the idea of the Burning Man, and, you know, there's the Dark Mofo that's super, super cool. And I haven't been to any of these. So, you know, Sorrento is my first step.
0: Yeah, you've had so many chapters, starting from the age of 12 on Australia's Got Talent. Let's go back to that first chapter, and then we'll arrive where we are today. You look so confident. You look comfortable for a 12-year-old performer. What were you feeling when you're on that stage?
1: Oh, my goodness. Yeah, look, that's such a lifetime ago. Sometimes I find myself going back and looking down memory lane, and it's actually a really special thing to do from time to time. You know, if you haven't done it, you need to do it, because it kind of just, you know, you look at the journey and you realize what you've gone through and what's made you the person you are today. But looking back at when I was that, you know, little 12-year-old, those were big moments for a 12-year-old. I was so young, and, you know, at the time, first year of high school, so many firsts, you know, just little things like that. I was a country girl. I grew up in the Yarra Valley in Melbourne, and that was just such a big thing for me. I'd been singing from a young age, and my mum was my biggest influence. But being on a TV show and being on a stage that size and, you know, lights, camera, action, it was huge. It was huge, and it was a beautiful experience, though, because my family were just solid, you know, they're just solid people. And my mom would say, you know, just go out there and have the best time. You don't look at it as a competition. And that was really beautiful for me. The whole process was just from the start to the end. It just felt like a fun old time getting up on stage and just doing what I loved, which was really special.
0: And that sounds like it's a good attitude to have, to manage the nerves, to just say, have fun with it rather than focusing on the crowd and the end result. So is that a mentality you've carried with you?
1: Honestly, it is. It is, because things can get a lot, you know. There's a lot of pressure from social media to being on stage to lots of different avenues in life, right? So I really do try and take that on board, and that was something that, you know, even Mum probably still says to me this day, you know, just relax, take it easy. And, you know, we all put too much pressure on ourselves. So for me, even if anything can go wrong on stage, I've had that many wardrobe malfunctions, don't you worry. So even something as simple as that, you know, I just think to myself, who cares? We're all human. This is a part of the fun. Go out there and have the best time. Love it. And like I said, I love doing this more than anything, you know. This being on stage and being a mom is my absolute favorite things in the whole entire world. And I get to do both. So I feel very blessed.
0: It's a good life, but you were tempted with the rock and roll life quite early. After Australia's Got Talent, you were offered a record deal and you could have embraced music. Must have been quite hard to say no at the time. What were you thinking when you made that choice?
1: Yeah, again, I feel like that really did come from the support of my family, and those big decisions were just too hard to make at that age. And I feel like, you know, as a collective, we just decided that let's just wait it out, you know, grow up a little bit, go to do my schooling. And if I really loved it, which I did, I just grew and grew in that world of music. I started writing my own music. I remember that year my parents bought me my first guitar, and I just really just learnt my craft, you know. And then I remember the year, probably that year after Australia's Got Talent, there was a lot of things happening. I was meeting a lot of people. I was going to a lot of gigs and I was just embracing it. And I met the Barnes family, and I remember meeting Mahalia, and she introduced me to her dad, Jimmy, and then Jimmy Barnes took me on the road with him, which was just the wildest thing. As a 13-year-old girl, just going on the road with a rock band was quite insane. So that was an experience in itself.
0: Do you have some favourite memories of being on tour and seeing the interior of Australia with Jimmy Barnes?
1: Yeah, I actually do. So his youngest daughter, Ellie Mae, we all created a band together. So my sister, Ellie Mae, and myself, we were called the Doll Babies, and we all dressed the same all the time, and we would stand up behind Jimmy, and because what I was doing is singing backing vocals, and then he would get me up front and I'd do a couple of songs with him, which was super cool. But we just started going around pretending we were this like epic band called the Doll Babies. And I remember we were in New Zealand and we were handing out all these posters of us, and no one knew who the hell we were, but they all wanted our autograph.
0: Wow. I mean, it's such a good name as well. The Doll Babies. You can almost feel it being a band.
1: We should bring it back.
0: I like that. You know, okay, so it's been an adventurous life from the beginning, but when you were on Australia's Got Talent, you didn't know how to play guitar at that stage, and you said you got given a guitar afterwards.
1: Yeah.
0: I was wondering, is a guitar almost like a blood test in that it reveals things about you? When you start playing, you think, I really like bluesy notes. I really like dark chords. I really like light chords. Do you start to get to know a bit more about yourself when you start composing songs?
1: Do you know what? That's a really interesting question, actually, because I've never really thought of it like that. I feel like when I'm writing music, it's more the phase of the life the lifestyle that I'm living, you know, what I'm going through, whether it's heartbreak or I'm in a beautiful, loving relationship. Like currently, back in the past, I used to write many, many, many, many heartbreak songs, and that's all I could write because I was going through it. But, you know, this day and age, I'm married and I've got two beautiful little boys, and it's just, it's unbelievable the shift in my songwriting and how every song I write is just so joyful. But then sometimes I really like to have a bit of contrast in my songwriting and have, you know, the song sounding a little more sad, but it's actually a beautiful story where, you know, you can play on the contrast, which is really beautiful to do as well.
0: Yeah, I'm sure people like to go on that journey on your album as well. Your character on Neighbours had a bit of attitude and toughness to them as well. Did that match who you were at that time?
1: Yeah, I feel like she was pretty feisty. I feel like when I was around that age, I was definitely going through the feistiest stage, absolutely. Just, you know, I don't know. I think it was just so much growing up to do while I was on Neighbours. It came at such a beautiful time, like a crazy time in my life, but it was the most incredible thing for me to do, having structure, because, you know, as we're talking about, I've been in this sort of roller coaster with the music industry, and I left school at year 10. I was traveling the world, and I was, you know, I remember spending a lot of many of my years in LA, and I was living there, and I was just very, you know, not living a normal kid's life at this time of my life. So when I got to be on Neighbours, it was so cool for me to have that structure, and, you know, I think it really helped me become the person I am now, having all that structure and beautiful people around me and just putting the work in. It was really cool.
0: You're listening to Bonnie Anderson, who's taking us through the chapters of her life, Australia's Got Talent and Neighbours, and we'll get to the current chapter where Bonnie's at the moment. But that Neighbours experience, it's interesting. It's almost like a day job. It gave you that structure. Have you had that structure since, or have you been out in the freelance life since then?
1: Yeah, well, definitely doing the freelance thing. I'm, you know, just running my business, writing music and doing all that stuff. But I feel like I've created more structure in my life, which is, it's the best way for me. I love structure. I love being organized, and I'm a mum. So, you know, I have to be organized.
0: Yeah.
1: I've got to, you know, I'm making things work. So it's great. I like to keep music like a day job as well. I'm constantly writing and constantly, you know, just exploring and also being a mum. So it's great.
0: How old are your children?
1: I have, my firstborn is 3.5, which is Bobby, little Bobby. Yeah. And we just had Teddy. He's just turned about 10 months. He'll be one very soon.
0: Yeah, a couple of babies, a couple of little kids in the house. Do you have the energy to write still?
1: Yeah, I think I have a lot of energy. I don't know what it is. I feel like they just, you know, light me up. They just give me all the energy. And look, life is so busy as it is, but you just got to find those moments to do what you love for yourself. I feel like I'm a better mum when I can do the things that I need to do. Like, I love getting out and being in nature. I love exercising, and I love writing music and performing, and you know, all those things are really important to me to be the best version of myself.
0: Tell us about this latest chapter that you're on, the new album, the new music that you're working on. Where are you at now?
1: Well, it's a full circle moment, really. As I was saying, you know, my writing it's really changed. It's the last few years, well, 3 years ago, I had surgery on my vocal cords. I had two giant cysts, which was a pretty full-on experience. And I just had my firstborn, Bobby, and just felt like I could hardly even sing. You know, I wasn't even able to sing him nursery rhymes, and I just felt all this weird stuff going on. And then, you know, it was two big cysts, and I had the surgery. It took me a really long time to sing again. I had to go through a really long recovery. It probably took about 2.5 years to really feel confident in myself. And you can imagine, you know, that's all you know. You know, I've sang my entire life, and not being able to do certain things that I was before was so incredibly crippling, really. And it was so scary. So it's been it's been pretty amazing just finding my feet again. And I feel like my voice is stronger than it ever has been, because I've just treated it with so much love and care. And now I've just decided that it is time. So that was my alarm going off.
0: Did you hear that? What does the alarm signify?
1: I'm actually baking sourdough bread. My own sourdough, so I have to do some kneading. I think you call it kneading.
0: Yeah.
1: Kneading So that's where I'm at. But yeah, look, it's just it's a pretty cool year this year. I'm really excited just to the music that I've been writing. There's some older ones that I'm bringing back to life. There's a lot of new music, and like I said, I've kind of been on that journey, and just to be so confident vocally and just to really believe in myself again. I mean, it was quite a big chunk there where I just started to not. So it's a beautiful place to be. And yeah, that's where we're at. The music it's very soulful. It's soulful, a little bit of blues. It's still quite commercial, but I'm definitely leaning into what I grew up listening to, you know, the Aretha Franklin, and I'm just drawing from my early inspiration, which is so exciting, because a lot of the music that I had released before now is, you know, very pop, and I was very young and, you know, learning, but it's great because it's just the journey of my music.
0: Yeah, that's the beauty of music, right? It can record the different chapters of your life that you're going through. Who knows where it'll go next. And that was really poignant when you were talking about potentially losing your voice when that's all you've known. Were you brainstorming other lives, other parallel lives and things that you would do, or was it too soon to think about what was next?
1: Honestly, I was at times, you know, there would be days where I'd just be in tears thinking, what would I be? What would I do? And you know, that's your whole identity, just knowing that forever. And it was pretty scary at times. But in that time as well, I was becoming a new mum, and I was really embracing that and busy with that, which was probably a good time to be in that sort of scenario. But yeah, I think with time and just with a lot of work, it just came to a place where I've finally feel good. And just, I had to just put that trust in, you know, and the work.
0: Yeah, and it's worked out well for you. You also have an interesting connection in your life to Lionel Rose, very well-known Australian boxer.
1: Yes.
0: Can you tell us about that?
1: He is my beautiful godfather. And yeah, he's a pretty special man to me. I've obviously not only a boxer, but he released records as well. And he had number one hit, actually. Yeah. So yeah, look, he was... he's a special man, and he was my dad's best friend, and it's pretty special. I was actually, tonight I was boxing in this local boxing gym, and we were talking about Lionel and how incredible he was. But Yeah, it's always beautiful to talk about him.
0: Yeah. I wonder if the boxing has affected your music in any way, because that's such a different world from music on the surface.
1: Yeah. I love boxing. It does. It brings brings a fire inside of me, just like music does. I feel like I'm very passionate about both of them. Don't know if I'm going to get in the ring anytime soon, no. But, you know, you never know. Maybe I could do that if I lose my voice again.
0: Yeah. Or just become a sourdough bread-making contestant. That's a lovely life too as well.
1: Totally. Super wholesome, I am. Wholesome.
0: I can't imagine B from Neighbours doing sourdough bed breaking.
1: No. So. No, I don't think many people can imagine Bonnie doing sourdough, but here we are.
0: Well, wonderful.
1: First for everything.
0: I like it. And, you know, it sounds like it's a happy time, happy chapter for you. If people want to check out the new album, where's the best place to find it and when will it be out?
1: Yeah, well, look, keep your eyes out. We don't have a date yet, which I can't let you know that yet, okay. But it is in the next 6 months. It's coming. It's sounding amazing. I'm super proud of it. But keep an eye out on all my social media platforms. You could follow Bonnie Anderson Music and, you know, Spotify, Bonnie Anderson.
0: That was, as the name says, Bonnie Anderson, who was a singer, a songwriter and actress. This is one of her other songs, What Makes You Think.

0: That's Bonnie Anderson with What Makes You Think Soulful. Soulful music. And Bonnie will be performing at the Sorrento Solstice Festival. If you're not familiar, not only is the World Cup Australia-USA game about to kick off, we are approaching the winter solstice, the shortest day of the year. And there is a festival that celebrates it. So we'll take you into that festival after the news and give you an update on finance. Plenty more coming up on the program. It's news time.
1: Some chase the story.
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0: ABC News with Andrew Kaloupas. Thousands of Australians have sacrificed sleep to attend live sites around the country to watch the Socceroos take on the United States in their FIFA World Cup group match getting underway in Seattle. Andy Yu is at Melbourne's Fed Square.
1: Socceroos fans have been redirected to a live site at Amy Park because Fed Square filled up to capacity more than an hour before the match was due to start. As they waited to get in, thousands were already singing in support of the Australian team. Off the back of an unexpected and spectacular 2-0 win last weekend over Turkey, there's optimism Australia could manage a win, even though the US is widely considered the stronger side.
0: Meanwhile, a flare has been set off at Fed Square as the capacity crowd watches the World Cup game between Australia and the US. MC of the watch party, former Socceroo Craig Foster, addressed the crowd straight after the flare was ignited and called for calm. A ceasefire between Israel and Hezbollah has been agreed in Lebanon after an escalation in fighting jeopardised the interim peace agreement between the US and Iran. Here's Tim Wharton.
2: Israeli officials have declared that a ceasefire in Lebanon will remain in place, saying that if Hezbollah does not attack us, then we will not attack them. The ceasefire was agreed after the US pulled out of scheduled talks with Iranian negotiators in Switzerland on a day of some of the heaviest fighting between Israel and Hezbollah in Lebanon. Under a recently signed peace deal between the United States and Iran, all sides, including their allies, have agreed to declare an immediate and permanent end of military operations on all fronts, including Lebanon. Israel, which wasn't consulted about the agreement between the US and Iran, has voiced anger towards the pact, saying it doesn't go far enough to address Israeli concerns over Tehran's nuclear program.
0: Government officials are awaiting the results of CSIRO tests that will determine whether or not a deadly variant of avian influenza has reached Australia. Here's Patricia Tiano.
3: Yesterday, the government confirmed a wild migratory bird in Western Australia's southern coast returned a suspected positive result for bird flu. Confirmed as the deadly H5 strain, which has devastated populations of seabirds, seals and other animals across the world, it would mean the virus has finally spread to every continent on the planet. WA's Agriculture and Food Minister Jackie Jarvis says authorities across the nation are poised to respond immediately if the case is confirmed as the H5 strain. Samples of the bird have been sent to CSIRO's Australian Centre for Disease Preparedness, with the results expected to be released later today.
0: The decisive victory of Labor's Andy Burnham in the Makerfield by-election in the north of England has put more pressure on embattled Prime Minister Keir Starmer to resign. Europe correspondent Mazoe Ford.
4: Speaking at an event at a football ground to thank voters and campaign volunteers, Labor's Andy Burnham vowed to make politics work again. He hasn't officially launched a leadership challenge against the unpopular Prime Minister Sir Keir Starmer yet, but is expected to.
5: And we are going to lay out a new path for Britain.
4: Sir Keir is vowing to fight for his job.
6: Then yes, I will run. I will stand. And I've said repeatedly, I'm not going to walk away from that.
4: The former Health Minister Wes Streeting has also said he would join a leadership contest. Mazoe Ford, ABC News, Makerfield.
0: British police and emergency services are at the scene of a collision between two trains at Bedford, north of London. Authorities say a number of people have been injured and a fleet of ambulances has been sent. Rail officials say all lines between the towns of Bedford and Luton are blocked because of the crash. Italy's Foreign Minister Antonio Tajani has cancelled a trip to the United States this weekend, accusing President Trump of making denigrating remarks about Prime Minister Giorgia Meloni. Mr. Trump is reported to have told an Italian television network Ms. Meloni had begged to have her photo taken with him at the G7 summit in France this week. Ms. Meloni says Mr. Trump's assertion is completely false.
7: The statements by Donald Trump are totally made up. I'm frankly appalled. I don't know why the President of the United States treats its own allies this way. It's not the first time it happens. It's unfortunate he doesn't have the same determination towards the enemies of the West, with whom he's often more accommodating. But one thing I must remind him of, I and Italy never beg.
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8: You're with Ashwin Sedgar on ABC Radio. Good morning. I just walked past. A massive crowd has gathered in South Bank in Brisbane watching a live screen over here. And this is probably being repeated across the country if you're watching at home or if you're out there at a live site somewhere. There's a real buzz about this game. It's 4 minutes old now, nil all, as far as I can see, online watching it. We will check in with Francis Leach, who was at Federation Square in Melbourne, to see what the atmosphere is like and if he can keep us posted on that. But if you'd also like to share your thoughts on football or anything, you can text me during the program on 0437 774 774. In just a moment, we will take you to Francis and then something quite different to football. It's the winter solstice. It's very chilled, calm, nature-focused ceremony. So we'll take you into that. There's a solstice festival, so we'll explore what that's all about. It's also got slightly Burning Man vibes because there is an effigy that gets burnt at the end. So this is a kind of pagan-themed festival that's happening in Sorrento in the Mornington Peninsula. So we'll head down to Victoria very soon. But first, let's check the markets with Scott Hamilton, business and finance commentator. Hello, Scott.
9: Good morning, Ashwin. How are you?
8: I'm well. Do you have the game somewhere on in the background?
9: I do, actually. I've got four screens in front of me and the television on the other side.
8: Are they normally one market each and you've had to give up the footsie or something for the football?
9: I do. The Japanese yen might be moved to one side. That's okay. All I can say.
8: All right. Apologies to the Nikkei for now, but it's important priorities for us. What are we looking at with the markets today?
9: Look, Ashton, over the course of the last month or so, we've seen a global move back towards equity markets, and much of this is at the expense of money markets or cash, as we know. But with more positive moves, or certainly what seems to be positive moves out of the Middle East, global investors were then looking to take on what we call a more risk-on approach. And look, a recent report out of the Bank of America was showing that U.S. stocks have been drawing record weekly inflows into the U.S. And in particular, we're seeing the information technology sector really leading the way. We saw, of course, the SpaceX Corporation IPO just recent. We saw the recent highs, or what we call an intraday high for SpaceX, up at $218.76 a US share. It has come off. It's now down at $185 US a share, but certainly still well above their expectations. We saw year to date, we've seen around about $321.2 billion US flow into the US equity markets. Now, we saw on the other side of that coin, of course, the biggest losers of this being flow from funds being out of China, about $230 billion US there. So look, there is also been pressure on gold markets as investors look to have returns on their investment and really starting to move away from what we know as traditional safe haven assets and back to more of those risks approaches. But it's one to watch there. Having said that, the US market's actually on a holiday today. There's a federal and state holiday and banking holiday in the US. So the Dow Jones, that closed up on Thursday at US time at 51,564 points. The rest of the US markets were up, the S&P 500 up, NASDAQ up, and also the New York Stock Exchange. If I look at the Australian market yesterday, it closed down 82 points at 8,828 points. Most of the drain on the Australian market was due to miners, of course. The Nikkei was up. Asia was mostly down. Europe was certainly down. FTSE 100 down 36 points at 10,363 points there in London. The Aussie currency market mostly down on the crosses. Currently, the Aussie dollar at 70.11 cents to the US dollar, although slightly up against the New Zealand dollar at the dollar at 22 cents there. Oil drifted up 69 cents to $76.54 US a barrel. And gold continues to slide down 1.72% or down $73 to $4,172.90 US an ounce. One of the lowest levels since December of this last year, of course. And data releases there for next week, Ashwin. We're looking all focused domestically on Wednesday, the 24th of June, for the Consumer Price Index for May. So one to watch closely there.
8: Very good. Yeah, I'm glad we've got some settlement in the Middle East. I was worried about where the world was heading, so I'm sure the markets are quite relieved about that too.
9: Well, hopefully it's going to be sustained and long-living, so we'll see how that goes.
8: MOU for now. We'll see how it goes. Scott, thank you for your time today.
9: Have a great day. Thanks so much, Ashwin.
8: Scott Hamilton there, business and finance commentator. Very soon, we will check in with Francis Leach, who was in Melbourne watching the USA versus Australia game. So I'll take you over to him. Thanks for your text messages as well, Lauren. Appreciate your kind words. Enjoying the interviews. So join in the program if you like. You can text 0437 774 774. Let's go to Francis.

0: 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Hold on.
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0: The ABC's Francis Leach is in Melbourne. Hello, Francis.
2: Hey, Ashwin. Yes, it's been a difficult start for the Socceroos in Seattle. 30 minutes in and the United States has scored courtesy of Cameron Burgess' own goal. The big Australian defender just got caught between two lines as a cross came in from the left and had the horrible feeling of just tapping into his own net. So it's United States 1, Australia 0 after nearly 14 minutes and Socceroos started brightly enough. We're winning a lot of duels in midfield, but it's just a breakdown to left and Burgess just got caught out in no man's land and the Americans are ahead.
0: Just can happen, but I'm sure it's a gut-wrenching feeling to happen. How has the crowd reacted to that?
2: Not what was hoped, that's for sure. But it was still pretty buoyant, very early in the match, and there's plenty of opportunities for the Socceroos to find a way forward. They've had a couple of sights of goal. Matthew Lecky, just moments ago from the attacking D on the outside of his left foot, the old winger, tried a shot that just whipped his past the left post. So they're getting into good areas, but at the moment, the Americans lead it 1-0.
0: So 1-0, but possession-wise, are they matching each other for possession?
2: Yeah, in midfield, it's a very physical battle, as it was going to be. And it's about taking those moments, and the Americans have taken theirs early on.
0: Well, at least we're taking shots on goal, because the malignment, if you like, against Australia was that we can only do defence. We can't take shots at goals, I think. But that's been proved wrong many times.
2: Yeah, I think that's changing with a new generation of young forwards. Nisiroi Irukunda isn't starting this game. He's on the bench to start with as a substitute. But Mohamed Touré, who plays his football for Norwich in the English Championship, another young, exciting attacker, is up top. And Matthew Lecky, the old veteran who's had 100-plus caps for the Socceroos and is at his fourth World Cup, he's providing that width and that speed down the outside experience. So they'll get their moments. They've just got to take them.
0: And the spirits are up. What are you feeling in the atmosphere?
2: Yeah, it's a little bit more subdued, but it's a long way to go. The Americans have scored early, but these games sort of gather some momentum. And Australia just needs to consolidate for now, keep it at 1-0, and then see if they can find a moment. But the longer it stays at 1-0, the more they'll have their chances of finding an equaliser.
0: Thanks for keeping us posted, Francis. We'll check in before the end of the program.
2: Okay, mate. Bye-bye.
0: Francis Leach there from the ABC. At the game at Federation Square. Unfortunately, 1-0 down at the moment, but we can bring that back. Plenty of time. We're 15 minutes into the game, so lots of time to go. Let's move on to another topic. Sports is great. It's the intensity of the moment, but there's something that comes around not every 4 years. It's every year. It's the winter solstice. And to mark that, there are many celebrations around the year. One of the greatest, one of the most intense maybe, is in Sorrento on Victoria's Mornington Peninsula. It's an all-day celebration that culminates in something quite spectacular. And here to tell you about it is Andrew Brough from the Sorrento Chamber of Commerce. Hello, Andrew.
3: Hello.
0: Tell us about your particular take on the winter solstice. What's happening?
3: So for us, we are doing a huge burning effigy. We think it's one of the largest in Australia, if not. It's about 6 metres tall. That's our kind of piece de resistance. But we've also turned it into something a bit of a festival vibe. So we have sound healing and we have silent discos. We have a main stage with kind of more pop and energy. We have an acoustic stage for that kind of chill zone. And it's sort of trying to wrap up a whole heap of different fun activities to make the solstice something special.
0: Do you find as people get more stressed and pressured by cost of living and other things, they really want to unplug? And is this kind of festival, does it give them a chance to just unwind a bit more?
3: Yeah, it really does. We've had an absolutely massive response. People just love it. It's just a really nice opportunity to get out, particularly in winter. I've got kids, I know it's not much on. And it's just really nice vibe. It's a really good community vibe where we are as well. So it's a really

0: really good opportunity just to get out and to unwind and have some fun with the local community.
1: How many people are you expecting?
0: Oh, geez, it's in the thousands and thousands. I'm not exactly sure, but we're prepared for a lot.
1: We spoke to Bonnie Anderson, your performer there, one of your performers there. What's the connection? There's a real focus, isn't there, on being local and being part of the area?
0: Yeah, yeah. So she's had a place down here for quite a long time, and so she's really connected to the area. And this year, when we were looking for the artist, we reached out and just said, okay, who's here? And we ended up finding some really great artists. We've got a guy who was on Pop Idol this year, another one that toured with Pete Murray, and just a whole range. We've gone older to younger. So we're really showcasing that the Mornington Peninsula has some great artists out there.
1: There's a solstice zone as well. Can you tell us what's in that?
0: Yeah, the solstice zone is kind of just kind of the sound healing and the more vibey type thing. You know, we've got Dreamweaver things. What do you call them?
1: Dreamcatchers.
0: Yeah, Dreamcatcher, that type of thing. So it's just a small part of it. We also have like the hot springs, the Peninsula hot springs are going to be there. So you can go and you can do a tub, you can go into the sauna. So if anyone wanting to do that, bring your bathers, bring a towel, and they can even go into the water. Because actually the next day we also have a dawn swim where we get up and we, not as many people, a few people come down and go in the water, and then we all go for breakfast afterwards.
1: The solstice, really nice. So I can imagine if it's the solstice, it's not a race or anything. It's more communal than that, isn't it?
0: Yeah, it is. It's actually quite fun to see how people do it. So some people just run in and run out. They're there for a minute or 30 seconds, and other people, they take their time and they'll be in the water for like 30 minutes or so, and then they'll come out and come upstairs. We do that at the yacht club down in Sorrento. It's another thing, but it kind of, for me, like I feel like it's a renewal. It's an opportunity to kind of just get that cold, sharp edge and then feel so fresh, particularly after this huge festival the day before for me.
1: Yeah, I like that, really feeling alive, which is different to the sound healing you were talking about. That sounds quite relaxing. Have you had that, and what's involved in it?
0: I've never actually done it before. I've been talking to the guy, his name's Chris Doria, and he sort of talks about it. It's there's an energetic level, there's a frequency that really hits home and helps you to relax. And so for that, people will come in. We've got this massive marquee where people can kind of just lay down, relax, and sort of just take the time. You know, there's no devices, there's no talking, there's no anything. You're just listening and letting your body get into that kind of relaxed state.
1: I like that, the right frequency. Actually, tomorrow we're talking about something called infrasound, which is beneath, almost like infrared. It's beneath the normal level of hearing. It's the sound, the rumbling of a volcano, maybe a tiger's growl. There's certain frequencies that actually make us feel quite unnerved and anxious, and some scientists have been looking into that. So we'll explore infrasound. So it sounds like your sound healer is trying to find the opposite of infrasound, the opposite of a volcano.
0: Yeah, I think so. Yeah. Yeah. It sounds like it's actually quite an emerging area that people are really clocking into and feeling the benefits of. And this one's great because he's doing it so it suits different ages. So whole families can come in and enjoy that and kind of experience it.
1: People can come along, but they need to register in some way, don't they?
0: Yeah, so they register. It's on sorrentosolstice.com.au is the way they can get, because it's a free event, but it's a ticketed event. Just because it's so popular, we're wanting to make sure that we don't get overcrowded. So free but ticketed.
1: Okay. No, that's a balance you need to strike. Favourite dish normally for you at the event?
0: Oh, geez. It's so hard to say. I love the goslamay, and I love the chili cheesesteaks. My kids love those twisted potato things.
1: Oh, yes.
0: They seem to be hugely popular down there.
1: Those are just three variations on carb, aren't they? But delicious.
0: Yeah, they are actually. Yeah, yeah.
1: I can imagine after a cold swim, though, that's exactly what you'd want.

0: Oh yeah, 100%. Like the food is incredible there. There's even oysters that Hotel Sorrento and Fish Fetish are doing. So there's every type of food really imaginable. It's quite good.
1: Sounds good. And what's the website if people would like to register?
0: So if they go to sorrentosolstice.com.au, that's where they can check it all out and find out.
1: Okay. Andrew Brough, thanks for your time today.
0: No worries. Thanks for talking to me.
1: That is Andrew Brough from the Sorrento Chamber of Commerce about the Sorrento Solstice Festival. People, we don't do those icy swims anymore, don't they? Those things that make you feel utterly energised that are supposedly good for you, but I chicken out. I haven't done a cold shower in a long time, but maybe I need to do to feel alive again. This is Sting with Englishman in New York.

0: You know, Sting, I'll be doing a music special tomorrow morning about the influence of African music, and African rhythms really found their way into the Caribbean, into reggae. And Sting, with his drummer, Stuart Copeland, really pulled on those rhythms. So I think he'll show up in that segment about the influence of Africa, the rhythms, the harmonies, the call and response, all the different elements of that music that have just really become part of the DNA of the songs that we hear today. We're approaching the news now. So after the news arrives, we will cross over to One More Cross with Francis Leach. I can see it's 27 minutes in, still USA 1, Australia 0. So some catching up to do, but not too much. So we'll keep in touch with that before the end of the program. And then we'll cross over to Gordon Lynch, who will be talking about balance, how to maintain good balance as we get older. What are the exercises we can do to avoid those nasty falls, those very dangerous falls, especially as we get older? We'll take your calls as well towards the end of that segment. You can call in text in 0437 774 774 or call 1300 800 222. Let's talk balance after this. I'm Ashwin Segar. Thank you for your company today. Let's head to the news.
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0: Good morning, Carrie Worthington with ABC News. The World Cup game between Australia and the US is underway in Seattle, with the host side currently 1-0 up. In Melbourne, a flare's been let off at Federation Square as the capacity crowd watches the match. MC of the watch party, former Socceroo Craig Foster, addressed the crowd straight after the flare was ignited to call for calm. Israel and Hezbollah have agreed to a ceasefire in Lebanon after an escalation in fighting jeopardised the chances of an interim peace agreement between the US and Iran. The ceasefire was agreed after the US pulled out of scheduled talks with Iranian negotiators in Switzerland on a day of some of the heaviest fighting between Israel and Hezbollah in Lebanon. The BBC's Joe Inwood reports.
1: The deal between the US and Iran was always meant to include Lebanon, but fighting between Israel and Hezbollah had continued anyway. Many suspecting that was the reason that the talks, due to take place today, were called off. Indeed, Israeli politicians had said they would continue their offensive in the country, whatever the US said. They seem to have been overruled. The news that both sides have agreed to some sort of ceasefire opens up the possibility of progress in talks elsewhere. That is, if it holds.
0: Western Australia's Agriculture Minister Jackie Jarvis has confirmed a brown skua has tested positive in a preliminary test for bird flu near Esperance on Western Australia's south coast. Ms Jarvis says the sub-Antarctic bird was discovered at Cape Le Grand Beach on June the 14th. She says the bird died after being taken into care and was isolated for treatment. Samples from the bird are being tested to determine if it was infected with the deadly H5 strain of avian influenza, which has so far not been detected in Australia. Federal Agriculture Minister Julie Collins says the results are expected to be released today.
2: Initial testing at the Western Australian Laboratory has returned a suspected positive result for avian influenza. Samples have now been sent to CSIRO's Australian Centre for Disease Preparedness for confirmatory testing, with results expected tomorrow.
0: British emergency services are at the scene of a collision between two trains north of London amid reports of a number of injuries. The crash occurred near Bedford and has closed the rail lines north of the British capital. Passenger Peter Nutt says it's a chaotic scene.
3: I was on the front carriage of the train that collided into another one. And when I got up, I saw all of the chairs everywhere. And when I got up, I saw people bloodied face and there was smoke everywhere. Now I'm at the side of the road. Some people are going off to hospital. I can't sit down because my back hurts so much, but I'm okay.
0: Italy's Foreign Minister Antonio Tajani has cancelled a trip to the United States this weekend, accusing President Donald Trump of making denigrating remarks about Prime Minister Giorgia Meloni. Mr. Trump's reported to have told an Italian television network Ms. Meloni had begged to have her photo taken with him at the G7 summit in France this week. Ms. Meloni says Mr. Trump's assertion is completely false.
4: The statements by Donald Trump are totally made up. I'm frankly appalled. I don't know why the president...

0: The president of the United States treats its own allies this way. It's not the first time it happens. It's unfortunate he doesn't have the same determination towards the enemies of the West, with whom he's often more accommodating. But one thing I must remind him of, I and Italy never beg.
1: In the AFL, Hawthorns won a seesawing match over Gold Coast at Carrara, claiming a 16-point victory in Friday night football. Quentin Hull reports. The Hawks

0: to a fourth straight defeat. Hawthorn did, however, lose Jarman Impey with a hamstring injury, and there'll be a nervous wait on the match review for incidents involving Josh Weddle and Jack Ginnivan. Quentin Hull, ABC Sport, Gold Coast.
1: The USA has scored the opening goal in their group stage match against the Socceroos at the World Cup. Australia's Cam Burgess was caught off balance in front of goal in the 11th minute with a cross from US striker Folarin Balogun coming off his shin for an own goal. The winner of the match will secure early passage to the tournament's knockout stage. Australia's Patrick Beach has once again started in goal with Socceroos captain Matty Ryan on the bench. The goal scorers from Game 1, Connor Metcalfe and Nestori Irinkunda, have been left out of the starting 11. ABC News.
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3: Good morning. In just a couple of minutes, we will talk about how to improve your balance to stay healthy as you get older, in particular how to stay upright and safe. But before we go any further, let's see if Francis has an update on how Australia is doing against the USA in that pivotal match today. Hello, Francis.
4: Hi, Ashwin. Yes, welcome back to Fed Square in Melbourne on a damp, soggy Saturday morning. And the United States are taking a bit of a stranglehold on the game at the moment. They lead 1-0 on 35 minutes. The only goal so far was an own goal from Australian defender Cameron Burgess. But they're dominating in midfield, and Socceroos are finding it hard to get on the ball and have any possession. And they're just being a little bit scrappy and a little bit ragged in their approach to the game at the moment. They need to keep their composure and try to keep their score at 1-0 to the halftime break to see if they can reorganise and stay in the game.
3: Is the US taking any more shots on goal?
4: Not so much, but they're very comfortable in midfield. They're dominating the tempo of the game, and they're picking their moments, and they're causing Australia a lot of headaches, particularly out wide with Andy Robertson, their left-sided winger, who's getting in behind the defence, and Folarin Balogun, their striker, who looks dangerous as well. Socceroos haven't been able to get out of their own half for the last 10 or so minutes. They haven't given the Americans a good look at goals, but it only takes one of those moments to open up and they could be in trouble again.
3: I'm looking at the stats, 68% possession for the US, 201 passes compared to 80 in Australia. So they just seem to be playing, like you said, a quicker, more passing-oriented game in the middle.
4: Yeah, and a couple of times the Socceroos have got on the ball, they've been a little bit lazy with their passes, and they're not being able to hold on to the ball long enough to generate any momentum.
3: Okay. All right. But what's the atmosphere like? Has it changed, or are people sort of losing a bit of hope with this possession game?
4: No. It's a subdued feeling here, but whilst it's 1-0, anything can happen, and it's certainly the game's very much alive. So the Socceroos, maybe their best opportunity might come from set pieces. It might be from corners. They had two corners earlier on, and Harry Suter was a minute 60. The Americans were trying to get around the giant Australian captain to stop him from getting access to any of those balls coming in from the corner flag. But that might be their best opportunity as this game goes on to try to equalise.
3: Okay. All right. Well, we're all watching closely. Francis, thanks for your update today.
4: See you, Ashford.
3: Francis Leach there from the ABC at Fed Square. Oh, it's 1-0. What are we in now? Let's have a look at the live results. It is now 36 minutes in. USA 1, Australia 0. So you can follow it online. You can watch it. SBS is doing the live coverage. We're doing updates throughout the news. So there's lots of places and there's plenty of live sites. I'm walking past South Bank in Brisbane and there's people gathered all over the place. So that's the place to watch it. In just a minute, a couple of minutes after this song, in fact, we will get to Gordon Lynch to talk about how you can maintain some balance as you get older.

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0: Our topic in health this week is improving balance. Exercises that improve balance and strength can reduce the risk of falls, especially as we age. To talk you through this, you're joined by Professor Gordon Lynch, who is the director of the Centre for Muscle Research in the Department of Physiology at the University of Melbourne. Hello, Gordon.
2: Hello, Ashwin. I hope someone's listening.
0: Exactly. Have you got the TV on somewhere in the background?
2: I'm sure my sons have got it on somewhere, but I think we've got some competing influences and pretty tense affair by the sound of it.
0: Tense. It's 1-0 down at the moment, 41 minutes in. So, yeah, we'll see how we go. There's a comeback in the offing, hopefully, but see how we go.
2: Very good.
0: Now, we're talking about our balance, which seems not just a side extra like strength and cardio fitness. It's actually really important, isn't it, to have a good sense of balance for your health?
2: It really is. And it's, we sort of take it for granted until we start to lose our balance. And that's especially as we get older. We can do things, I hope, to prepare ourselves to preserve balance as we get older. And now, balance is the body's ability to maintain the centre of gravity over the base of support. So it could be when we're standing still, or especially when we're moving and changing direction. You know, if you're standing on public transport, you know, on a bus or a train or whatever, and you have to stand, you have to recruit muscles to hold that position and so on. And maintaining that balance is really important for tasks of daily living. It could be climbing or descending the stairs or carrying the groceries or even small children. You know, you've got changes that are perturbing your centre of balance, and you've got to be able to maintain that when performing it. So, you know, I mentioned about with ageing and as we get older, that's because falls and the incidence of falls increase as we get older, and that's especially as we start to move over unstable ground or, you know, unstable surfaces. And if you lose your footing, having good balance means the ability to, you know, react quickly and recruit muscles to regain that balance. Because I don't know about you, Ashwin, but if you've ever slipped on ice, I mean, you know how dangerous that can be. And sometimes you've got some control, sometimes you've got no control whatsoever. It's actually a very frightening experience. So we've got to be able to have some ability to regain balance if we're on unstable ground, if the surface

0: this is uneven. We need to be able to recruit muscles appropriately. So the body does this in this remarkable way. We've got three sort of systems that are working constantly. The brain's receiving all these signals and information about where we are in, you know, in relation to ourselves and the environment around us. So the inner ear, it's called the vestibular system, that's detecting changes now in our head movement, so rotational head movements, if we shake or we nod our head, if we maintain our head position in, you know, up, down, moving forward, backwards, and so on. We've got this sort of gyroscope within our body, within the brain, which is enabling us to know where we are at any one time. Then, of course, we've got our eyes. Our eyes are telling us, our visual system is telling us what's around us. It's providing those clues. It could be telling us that there's an obstacle ahead of us that we can negotiate and so on. And then in conjunction with all those other aspects, we've got what we call the somatosensory system. Now, what that means is we've got receptors in our skin, our joints, our muscles, that are providing feedback, you know, about the body's position relative to the ground and relative to the surfaces around us and the position of our arms and legs. So this, you know, this remarkable sort of computer which is receiving all this information, but also during everyday activities, it's telling us, well, we need to negotiate that obstacle, we need to trigger certain reflexes that recruit muscles and so on, that will shift our weight appropriately to get out of harm's way, or making sure that we keep sure-footed if the surface becomes unstable underneath us. So I think there are many important reasons why we want to maintain balance. And I put age in there. I think it's important because we think, well, what can I do to, you know, to slow the rate of aging? And are there systems that we can train in a certain way that preserve these really important body processes that enable us to perform tasks of everyday life? Because if we lose balance, I mentioned about falls, and that means fractures. And fractures are usually, especially as we get older and our repair mechanisms aren't as good, that can put us in harm's way, and the prognosis may not be good. So as we start to decline, now we're getting older, our sight, our hearing is changing. So that ability to process that information that I mentioned starts to wane a little bit. So it's not surprising, you know, deteriorating eyesight, it's going to increase the risk of falls because you can't see where those hazards are and so on. So muscle mass is a big thing, and that's a big thing that I work on, but that's all part of the ability to recruit muscles and produce sufficient forces and power to get out of harm's way, but also to perform tasks. And, you know, if we lose our neurological abilities, you know, they start to wane as we get older, that can affect that vestibular system that I mentioned before, that gyroscope. So medications could be another factor, Ashwin, that could be interfering with our normal abilities. And around the home, environmental hazards can be a factor as well as we get older. So, you know, it could be the surfaces of work, walking on, it could be the lighting in where we live and where we work. Furniture can get in the way, objects like loose rugs and pets can get in the way and so on. We've got all these things that perhaps we can control, but some things that we can't control as well. So it's really trying to think about, well, what can we do about it? And I've got some exercises that I think can help.
1: Sure. Take us through some of the exercises.
0: Yeah. So if we think about what we need to do, I mentioned those different systems about proprioception and body awareness and so on. We need to build that core body strength that supports the center of gravity. And I mentioned core strength a few weeks ago and did some exercises, and they're all relevant as well. But you can improve balance and stability by doing particular drills. It could be single leg exercises and core strengthening movements as part of your weekly program. Now, as always, Ashwin, you know, make sure you get the all clear to exercise from your GP or specialist. There'll be some exercises they may suggest you do. There may be some exercises they suggest that you shouldn't do, depending upon your own circumstances. Exercise prescription is meant to be personal. It's about your own program based upon your own circumstances. So let's make sure we take that in consideration. But the sort of daily drills that I'm mentioning could be just practicing standing on one leg, you know, for 10 seconds on one leg, 10 seconds on the other. You can do that while you're brushing your teeth. You know, you can just do there and say, well, okay, I'm doing that and I'm doing another activity as well. All of that is actually working those muscles to maintain stability. You can use a wall or a table for support when you're starting off, but as you get better at doing that, Ash, when you can do that with your eyes closed and see how you go, that's when you can

0: really feel those muscles working to maintain stability. Another thing that you can do is heel to toe walking. So you can practice, place your right heel in front of your left toe, take 5 or 10 steps forward and then maybe 5 or 10 steps back, following that particular line. That's one way we can actually recruit muscles to maintain that walking in that particular position. There's also the sit-to-stand exercise. That's often a measure of strength and power, but it's really telling us now how we can, do that and recruit activities with eyes open and eyes closed. So you can sit in a sturdy chair and then stand up without using your hands. You can keep your arms folded, or across your chest throughout the exercise. You can do that, it's more challenging if you're doing it with your eyes closed, but you can really feel those muscles work and do what they're supposed to be doing. I mentioned, we talked about core strength in recent weeks, and all the exercises around strength training become really important. So I won't necessarily go into all of those. I can, but we did cover that a few weeks ago. But strength training is critical. So resistance training, lifting weights, resistance bands and so on, exercises that are going to be recruiting those muscles for stability are all going to be important for balance training and preserving balance as we get older. And the final sort of exercises are the ones that we often talk about for promoting more dynamic activities, and that's yoga or Tai Chi or Pilates. Those are all exercises or activities that are really combining that core strength engagement with shifts and controlled shifts in weight. And those shifts in weight are recruiting muscles for balance, maintaining posture either statically or in a dynamic fashion. If you're more adventurous, I'm not sure if we fall into this category, but skateboarding and rollerblading and dancing and all things where you can imagine that the instability and trying to maintain balance on an object that's unstable is of course recruiting all those muscles. So I typically think of these as younger people's activities. If you're still doing those activities in your 60s and beyond, well, that's amazing. I think there are better ways we can do it and safer ways that we can do that to train safely and effectively to preserve balance. But as I mentioned, we often take it for granted. We often take many of these things for granted until we start to lose those faculties. So balance is really important for maintaining quality of life, and we can train in a certain way, hopefully, to slow the rate at which we can lose that particular really important faculty.
1: Very important faculty. Maybe doesn't get discussed as much as strength and cardio, but we'll look into how we can improve your balance today. You've been listening to Professor Gordon Lynch, who's the director of the Centre for Muscle Research and the Department of Physiology at the University of Melbourne. A couple of comments have come in, Gordon. One from Teresa: I'm listening and very interested, thank you. And Philippa says, tell him I'm definitely listening. It's very pertinent to me, thanks. So we do have people listening out there.
0: Thanks, Teresa. Very good.
1: Luke has called in from Warrnambool. Hello, Luke.
2: Yeah, good morning there, and good morning to Professor Gordon Lynch. Yeah, I just sort of mentioned the importance of it. I think it's coming up 2 years ago. My mother rang me and said, "Oh, Dad's tumbled over," which wasn't that uncommon at his age. And I only live like on the same block, but we've got 3 acres, and I went up there, which wasn't uncommon. And Dad's on the ground in a stubborn mood and going, "I'm all right, I'm all right." And I picked him up, and I should have known better. And when I picked him up, I didn't realise he'd fractured his neck on his fall, and it broke his neck as I picked him up, and he literally passed away when I picked him up, and it broke his neck. So I know, not being tragic, but the seriousness, if someone is on the ground, treated as, like a ambulance or surf life-saving rescue, keep him still and get the proper people there, because I sort of kicked myself because I'd picked him up a fair few times. He's an old, was old and a bigger gentleman, and and he was fine. You know what I mean? He's going, "Leave me alone," out of stubbornness. And I picked him up, and he had a fractured neck of some description, and it broke his neck, and off he went.
1: I'm really sorry to hear that. But
2: that's okay.
1: But you're sharing the story with us, which is actually really important to know, isn't it, Gordon? Just the risks when someone falls over.
0: Yeah. I'm very, very sorry to hear that. But as you say, to share that story, it raises the awareness, because when people have fallen, you don't know what's really happening. You don't know whether there's a fracture. It could be a limb, but in this case,

0: If it's the neck, if it's something that if you start to move them, you aggravate the condition and so on. So as Luke has mentioned, make sure you stabilise the person, but make sure that you get the emergency personnel there to make sure they can stabilise someone for moving them. Because, again, it's thinking about what Luke's mentioned, it really highlights the importance that what we do take it for granted, but if we do fall, we don't necessarily fall in a safe way, and we can really do some damage. And so thank you, Luke, for sharing that.
1: Appreciate you calling in, Luke.
2: Appreciate that. Thank you.
1: Thank you as well.
2: Bye.
1: That this is why what you're talking about is so important, Gordon, is because people perhaps don't appreciate the importance of balance and falling in some of these topics as well. So I appreciate you sharing them as well. We have had a couple of other questions come in. Lee from Belmont says, good morning, Gordon. At 75, I have problems with my feet which prevent me wearing proper shoes and walking correctly without pain. So exercise is difficult and my balance has seriously worsened. How do I balance exercises or do balance exercises when I have these barriers to moving safely?
0: Yeah, that's a very important question, because the condition of our feet, the health of our feet becomes something, again, that we don't think about as being important, but they are. You know, we talk about stability and balance. We're standing on those platforms. If you've got pain, if you've got foot issues, what I often recommend, and I have talked about foot pain and exercise before, but this is highly relevant here from Lee, is that you get your GP referral, perhaps to a podiatrist who's an expert in either, you know, there could be about orthotics that could be made especially to fit into shoes that provide the stability and don't aggravate a condition. It's getting the foot issues treated. It's also an issue of pain management as well. So I talk about aging as being this thing where we don't have to do it alone. If we have a team of people around us, we can, and we've got our GP front and centre, but we've also got referrals to perhaps physiotherapist, it could be about podiatrist, it could be about dietitian. There are people there that help specifically for our that phase of life where we need to preserve it, what we can. Our feet, our foot health, our feet, the condition of our feet becomes important for balance, of course. So what I'd suggest for Lee, and I have suggested this in the past, is perhaps get referral to a podiatrist who can address the issues of the feet directly. And that could be pain management in relation to the GP, but it also could be the formulation of these orthotics designed to promote stability for your condition, for your biomechanics, etc. So again, that becomes really an important issue. It could be a step in the right direction to give us the opportunity to do those exercises. So a very good point. It's actually one I think we put on the list, Ashwin, for a future dedicated topic as well.
1: Yep, that would be good to do. Steve has written to say, can you ask Professor Gordon the fundamental importance of on acquiring metabolic stress for training to maintain balance? I hadn't heard of that phrase, high repetitions, short rest periods. Is there anything you can tell us about that approach?
0: Well, if it's the high intensity interval training that we've talked about before, so it's really working very intensely for short periods. It depends on the type of activity that we're doing. Typically, that could be riding a stationary bike to do high-intensity interval training, but you can do that walking. You can do that running if you've got that capacity as well. It's really working in short bursts. So what we're focusing on today, Steve, is can we do those exercises that may, you know, if we're working under a metabolic stress, that's really working at a high intensity. Some of the exercises I've mentioned don't have to be grueling as such. We're really talking about exercises which are recruiting muscles that are the hidden muscles that we don't see. So that those core muscles that provide stability need to be activated in specific ways. And those exercises that I mentioned are the key ones for balance. But what Lee's mentioning in terms of the high-intensity interval training and other things like that, whether we've got a metabolic stress to do with and how we adapt to that, that's also very important for developing other aspects of overall fitness. And it's, again, a topic I have talked about high-intensity interval training before, but it's one that's popular, Ashwin, and we might put it on the radar again.
1: Sounds very good. More questions, but we're just approaching the news, Gordon, so we'll come back to this topic at another time. But I appreciate your time today, Gordon.
0: Thank you, Ashwin, and thanks to our listeners for sticking by.
1: That is Professor Gordon Lynch, the Director of the Centre for Muscle Research in the Department of Physiology at the University of Melbourne. And as I mentioned, the news has arrived. So we do have to let you go to perhaps watch the football or do some balance training, whatever it is that you are getting up to with your day. If you return tomorrow for the overnights program, I'll be doing a music special called Out of Africa, which is about the influence of Africa on the music we enjoy today. Rhythm, harmony, concepts, just the hidden ways that that continent has enriched the music we enjoy today. I'm Ashwin Sedgar. Rhea's been producing. Thanks for your time today. It's news time.
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0: Good morning, Emily Lawrence with ABC News. There have been fresh strikes in southern Lebanon hours after Israel and Hezbollah agreed to a ceasefire, casting further doubt on a US agreement to end the war in Iran. America's editor John Lyons has more.
1: Israeli military actions in Lebanon derailed negotiations set to take place in Switzerland on the US President Donald Trump's deal to end the war in Iran. After signing it earlier in the week, the clock started on the 60-day negotiation period on how to implement it. His vice president, J.D. Vance, was set to fly to Bergenstock to lead the talks, but his trip was abruptly cancelled after Iran delayed its delegation over Lebanon. Donald Trump is under pressure to rein in the Israeli Prime Minister Benjamin Netanyahu, who he calls an ally, even as he openly criticises his actions in Lebanon. John Lyons, ABC News, Washington.
0: WA's chief veterinary officer says if a suspected case of H5 bird flu is confirmed, the first step will be to determine if it's spread. Preliminary testing from a migratory sub-Antarctic seabird found near Esperance was positive for avian influenza, and final results due later today will confirm if it's the H5 strain of the virus. The strain's killed tens of thousands of penguins, seals and sea lions in Antarctica. Michelle Roden says the priority will be to assess if it's spread.
2: So we will be doing surveillance across the coast of Australia, not just here, to make sure that there's no other detections across Australia.
0: British emergency services are at the scene of a collision between two trains north of London amid reports of a number of injuries. The crash, which occurred near Bedford, has closed the rail lines north of the British capital. One of the passengers, Peter Nutt, says it's a chaotic scene.
3: I was on the front carriage of the train that collided into another one. And when I got up, I saw all of the chairs everywhere. And when I got up, I saw people bloodied face and there was smoke everywhere. Now I'm at the side of the road. Some people are going off to hospital. I can't sit down because my back hurts so much, but I'm okay.
0: Socceroos fans in Sydney are remaining hopeful halfway through the FIFA World Cup against the US, with the home side leading 2-0 at halftime. Digby Worthmiller is at a viewing party.
4: So at the moment, the two systems are separate.
5: The atmosphere is well and truly alive down here at Parramatta Square this morning. Around 1,000 fans have come down to cheer on the Socceroos as they face off against the US. For what is a lively crowd, a pin could almost be heard dropping after the US scored their first goal within 15 minutes of the game starting. Both sides head into the contest off the back of wins and compete against each other for the first time in a World Cup tournament.
0: The Metro will be closed today and tomorrow, with testing on the extension to Bankstown resuming after Vivid. Replacement buses will be running between Tallawong and Chatswood, with commuters encouraged to take trains between Chatswood and the city. The line will be shut down for 5 weeks through June and July. Aliyah Karaman from the Sydney Metro says the link between the extension and the rest of the line must be tested before it opens later this year.
4: So at the moment, the two systems are separate. So once we deploy a new software, it means it's one system, the same train lines going up and down, and we're adding more trains. So we're doing test cases based on two trains and then four trains.
0: In rugby league, the Newcastle Knights have moved back into the NRL's top four with a nail-biting 22-20 win over St George Illawarra at Hunter Stadium. The Knights race to a 12-0 lead after Fletcher Sharp scored two early tries from fullback. The Dragons fought back to be within 2 points and almost snatched victory in the final moments of the match. Queensland Origin fullback Kalen Ponga was rested, and his replacement Fletcher Sharp told ABC Sport his side was desperate for a win without their stars.
6: We knew a few people out. We're going to have to scrap for a win, and at home it's important. We've had a bit of a sluggish month, and to keep getting wins this time of year is important, so happy to get away with that one.
0: In cricket, Australia's men's team has secured an unassailable 2-0 lead in the T20 series against Bangladesh, defeating the home side by 7 runs in Chattagram. Australia's Matt Renshaw hit 5 sixes in his impressive 89 not out from 52 balls, guiding his side in a total of 5 for 196. The third T20 is played tomorrow, also in Chattagram. To the weather, isolated showers across the inland, tending scattered on the western slopes and adjacent ranges, possible storms across the western plains. Showers increasing in the far southeast and far northeast later. Snow showers on the Alpine peaks above 1400 metres, dry and mostly sunny elsewhere. Sydney's weather, mostly sunny, a top of 21 degrees. 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
8: Dom Knight, live on the Manly beachfront on 702 ABC Sydney.
7: A very good morning to you from Manly Beach as I sit beneath the iconic Norfolk Island pines here. What on earth are we doing at the beach in the middle of winter, joining the dog walkers, joining the joggers, as the sun is still... Actually, there's a slight little glimpse of orange out on the horizon as we look out here. The reason is because of a festival called Rise Manly. The good people of Manly have decided, hey, if Vivid can get people out in the middle of winter, let's do it right here in Manly. There's a big program coming up over the next week or so, and we're going to bring you some of the highlights today. Also, of course, keeping half an eye on the big match with the Socceroos trailing the US 2-0 at the moment. Or is this just the beginning before a heroic Socceroos victory? Claudia Hurst, Saturday Breakfast producer, is a believer. Hello, Claudia.
9: Good morning, good morning. It's going to be a cracking second half.
7: I think if they get the blokes on who scored in game one, if we get a bit of Erin Kunda coming on, anything can happen. It's all ahead of us. So we'll see how that goes. We'll keep an eye on that as well. Metcalf as well scored that second goal. Let's get him on too. But Claudia, the atmosphere here at South Stain, it is all happening today, very, very soon, for Rise Manly. Are you pumped for the big Ferris wheel they've installed specifically for the festival?
9: Well, look, as I mentioned earlier this morning, Dom, last time I was on a Ferris wheel, I had a massive panic attack, so I'll be giving that a skip. But, yeah, our jogger's running by and asking, what's the score?
7: 2-0, mate. US ahead, I'm afraid. Everyone's just going, ah.
9: Oh, God.
7: So we're here as a public service bringing you a radio program, but also a score check to anyone jogging past.
9: We should have just set up at Manly just and you keep yelling out the scores just for people running by.
7: We'll put up a sign, perhaps. Yeah, the surf festival's on at Queenscliff Beach today, so lots of people are getting fantastically soaked today. The Stain Solstice Winter Village is coming on as well. And Claudia, I understand fondue is available during the... It's kind of fondue weather this morning, isn't it?
9: Yeah, I'm waiting for a nice big pot of melted cheese. I think that'll be delicious.
7: Yep, during the course of the morning. I'm also told, I've got it on good authority, there's a giant inflatable cockatoo doing the rounds every day of Rise Manly. So what are you doing today if you're not coming down here to hang out with us?
9: Surely there's enough regular cockatoos as well.
7: Yep, no, that's their leader has emerged from the Corso, I think. There's an event called Hot Pub Time Machine, well played there, and is a poetry slam, among many other things we will feature throughout the course of the morning. I guess the big question between now and 10 o'clock for you, Claudia Hurst, is lots of ocean swimmers around. Are you willing to join them at some point during the course of the morning?
9: I did pack my togs, Dom. I did pack them. It is quite chilly, a little cool in the breeze.
7: It's
9: so maybe
7: brisk.
9: I'll need to get myself hyped up. But we just saw a guy run in.
7: Yep.
9: Just run into the water.
7: He absolutely went for it. Yeah, absolutely went for it. Simone Wetton will be along as well. I want to get Simone together with the giant cockatoo. I think that could be a fantastic collaboration. Our friend Don Norris, Northern Beaches icon, will be along later as well. And I hope you, if you're in the area, come and say hello. We're right near the Manly Surf Club at the south end of the beach. But perhaps, Claudia, to inspire you along the way, in a moment we'll hear from John Thompson, who's organising the Ice Cold Classic event. So, yes, cold water swimming is on today. We'll also hear about a giant cuttlefish you can catch. And here's a tempting offer. You can go on a tour and watch the mating dance of the giant cuttlefish. And when I'm talking giant, I'm talking 50 to 100 centimetres here, along with a lot of our other regular favourites as well. Zali Stegall, the local MP, will be here in about half an hour as well as we can continue to discuss Northern Beaches issues on the show. Should there be more public transport or do the locals like it the way that it is? All right, Claudia, we'll let you get on with pulling the show together as we get ready to say g'day. Find out about the cold water swimmers. If you're just joining us, wondering about the Socceroos, the second half is due to start shortly in Seattle. A stadium apparently designed to maximise the sound. This is the thing I'm hearing. It's full of hard surfaces. Apparently, it's absolutely deafening when it's full. We will check in after the end of the game, this is to do with rights reasons, we can't cross to him during the game. After the end of the game, we'll have a chat to him. Simon, who is in there, we will also head to the live site down at Tumbalong Park. Declan Bowering is there for 702. We'll talk to him a little bit later on. And perhaps you. Let us know what you're thinking of the game. You can text 0467 922 702. You can call 1300 222 702. Or you can come in person and say hello at South Stain. We are here until 10.
8: The coffee's flowing, the markets are buzzing, and Dom Knight is right in the middle of it. Saturday Breakfast, live from the Manly beachfront on 702 ABC Sydney.
7: As the Northern Beaches wake up, we're here. But of course, this being Sydney and us being an early rising city, there are plenty of people who are up this kind of time every morning, getting fit, pursuing wellness, living the dream here on the Northern Beaches. And John Thompson is with us, organiser of the Ice Cold Classic. John, I think we've delivered ice cold this morning. Hello.
10: Hey, Dom. Great to be here. Thanks for having us on the show this morning.
7: Absolute pleasure. So this is part of the Rise Manly Festival. That's the real reason we're here, getting people out and about in the middle of winter. It's not the first time they've done this. Apparently it was a cracker last year.
10: Yeah, look, great start and, you know, great to be down here, part of the Rise Manly Festival, and in only its second year, the Ice Cold Classic is the biggest event of the Rise Festival. 1,600 swimmers will be down here tomorrow, braving the ice cold waters, all to raise money for a great charity for One Meal.
7: Excellent. So 8 till 12 tomorrow, which is the winter solstice. Perfect.
10: Absolutely, yeah. And look, you know, second year running for the Ice Cold Classic, and we always try and do it on the Sunday closest to the winter solstice, and this time we've hit it bang on.
7: Now, I can see some pictures from last year's event. It does not look like the middle of winter at all. It actually looks beautiful and sunny.
10: Yeah.
7: And, hey, we're heading to a top of 21 today, at least in the city. Might be slightly cooler up here. So it could be an absolutely beautiful day for the Classic tomorrow. How's the weather looking?
10: Yeah, it's looking fantastic, Dom. And, you know, surface conditions on the ocean are looking really good as well. Down here in South Stain, in the corner, it's a real little microclimate. You get that protection from the south winds. The sun comes in, heats it up. So, hey, look, the water's going to be pretty fresh, but there'll still be lots of time, lots of frolicking going on.
7: So people might remember here at South Stain, there was a guy who got up at 4 o'clock every morning and did a beautiful chalking down here of the water temperature. The water temperature guy who kind of got us through the pandemic, even if you couldn't get to the beach, and I wasn't allowed to come to Manly Beach back then because of the suburb restrictions, you could go on Instagram and check out what the temp was and imagine yourself having a dip. How is the water today? Is it looking pleasant? Is the water ice cold? It's probably much better than the air, isn't it?
10: Yeah, look, I mean, it's probably around about 18 degrees, so it still feels fresh when you get in there, you know, but if the air temp's down, it can feel a little bit warmer.
7: Yeah, understandably. So, John, how does a person become a cold water ocean swimmer? People swear by this. They say it is essentially free mental health treatment, and bearing in mind some people actually do need medical assistance. I don't want to say that's all you need, but people do talk about the benefits of it for your state of mind.
10: Yeah, look, absolutely, Dom. I mean, so many people come down here and swim for the mental health benefits. And then, you know, it gives people such a charge, they find it addictive. And then they're swimming in summer, and before they know it, they're swimming in autumn, they're swimming through winter.
7: Right.
10: And here they are. I mean, look, last year we had 600 down here for our inaugural Ice Cold Classic. This year we have 1,600.
7: So 1,000 people in between last year and this year have gone up.
10: Yeah.
7: You've got to get on board that train.
10: Look, absolutely. And, look, raising money for One Meal as well, it just pumps. We'll have the great Nagi down here from Recipe Teen Eats starting the race for
7: Fantastic.
10: Us tomorrow.
7: Fantastic.
10: Which is really cool. Great lady. She does a lot for charity every year. 650 meals a day go to charity from her chefs.
7: Yeah, Nagi Mahashi is an extraordinary Sydney icon. And the way she's translated her own success into helping other people at huge scale is very, very cool. And another bank of joggers pass us. The Socceroos are underway against the US. If you've just woken up to it, unfortunately, we're 2-0 behind after a regrettable own goal, but then also a pretty impressive header that was almost offside from Freeman, but after review, they allowed the goal. So this will finish up within the next... How am I maths first thing in the morning? About 40 minutes to go in Seattle, so we'll bring you the action as much as we legally can here. John, are you getting in yourself tomorrow?
10: Look, I'll be in probably up to the ankles, Dom.
7: Really? Because you've got to organise, right?
10: I'll be walking around, working hard, making sure everyone has a great time.
7: But ordinarily, are you a devotee?
10: I'm in there daily, yeah, absolutely. Yeah, right. And I'll go for a swim sometime tomorrow. It just won't be with the masses. We'll be looking after all those guys and girls out there having a swim and keeping them safe.
7: So what is your usual routine then? Are you one of these people who get in at the crack of dawn, like this sort of... These sort of conditions here. Oh, it's beautiful though, isn't it? The sun's beginning to peak over the horizon. I might be a convert to this dawn at Manly Beach thing, John.
10: Tom, you should get down here. I mean, look, you know, there's so many things you can do. You can just go for, you can go for a good swim, a longer one, or you can go for what we call a tea bag, just in and out, just to freshen up in the morning.
7: Just
10: nothing
7: a quick
10: like
7: bit.
10: It.
7: Yep.
10: Definitely a surf if the waves are on. We paddle the surf skis for the Manly Lifesaving Club on the boards. So lots of options.
7: Mm. And have you made your life here? Is this where you are?
10: Yeah, I've been here for a long time. And look, I've been, you know, with the Cold Classic Ocean Swim, which is the largest in the world, and now with the Ice Cold Classic, we've got two swims just through demand. And, you know, it's a great fundraiser for the club, but also $1.3 million since 2020 have Brilliant. Been raised by the swimmers for a variety of charity groups.
7: I tell you what, it's going to be quite a sight tomorrow with 1,600 people yep. getting in. Are they all getting in at the same time?
10: Look, we've got rolling starts, and that's something that was born in the pandemic. So, like, every 5 seconds, we have three swimmers come across the line, and that spreads everybody out, gives everybody a chance to have a bit of clean water.
7: I think that's probably good. Social distancing has its uses even in the post-COVID era. Look, I hope it's a fantastic day for everybody, John. Thank you very much for telling us about it.
10: Great. Thanks for your support, Dom, and, have a great day down here at Manly.
7: John Thompson there, who's organising the Ice Cold Classic, version 2 of the Cold Classic, which takes place tomorrow. Look, a lot of these events, if you want to know more about them, you just go to hellomanly.com.au. That's where the listings are of the events. You'll find out about everything from the different streams of the Rise Manly Festival. They're kind of Vivid. If you're wanting to know what to do post-Vivid, this is an option for you. You can come up here and enjoy. The themes are relax, indulge, shop, and experience. It's been put on by the council, some of the local business groups, and the local retailers too, trying to get people out and about to sustain Solstice Winter Village. There is a lot you can do if you want to come up here, and that's where we'll be on Manly Beach at South Stain all the way through until 10 o'clock here on Saturday Brekkie.
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7: When you're looking around for things to talk about on a special broadcast like this from Manly Beach, you take a look at the events that are planned, some of the things that are being offered as part of the Rise Manly event, and things jump out at you. Words such as giant cuttlefish, mating season, snorkel tour. How could we not talk about this? And tell us more, Amelia Whitmont joins us. She's a marine biologist and the tour leader for the giant cuttlefish mating tours. Amelia, hello.
11: Hi, Dom. Thanks for having me.
7: Let's start at the very start of what this thing's called. Tell us about the giant cuttlefish.
11: Yes, well, so Australian giant cuttlefish, they're the largest cuttlefish in the world, and we see them in winter coming to shelly reefs like the one at Shelly Beach to mate and lay their eggs. So it's rare to have such an aggregation all at once. So winter is the time where we get to see that really up close, like right near the shore. So it's a special time, and it's perfect to have that coincide with Rise Manly. So we're offering snorkeling tours to take people out and see the crazy behaviour that these cool creatures get up to.
7: So the word giant is used in biology in a range of ways. Sometimes it's relative, sometimes it's absolute. From my looking at this, the word giant is fairly appropriate because these cuttlefish are bigger than I was expecting.
11: Yes, they are. And when they come swimming towards you in the water, it often you can get a bit of a shock.
7: How big are we talking?
11: They can get up to a couple of metres.
7: Goodness
11: the
7: me.
11: The males are bigger, the females are smaller, but they can change the shape of their body depending on, the message they're trying to communicate. So it's a little bit malleable, but they can definitely make themselves appear even bigger than they are.
7: These
12: Sound like extraordinary creatures. And during mating season, I'm guessing that they do exactly what you're saying, Amelia, that they contort their bodies in all kinds of ways to send signals, right?
11: Yeah, so the issue is there's a lot more males than females. So the males have come up with some pretty inventive ways of competing for a mate. So you see these beautiful colour displays across their body, like flashing lights, dots and lines that move. There's a passing cloud formation, which is especially cool with bright bands moving across the body. So if you're really lucky, you'll get to witness that. But it's pretty special.
12: I wish I'd thought of that during my single days, just wearing a sort of string of lights to attract attention. Very good tip. This sounds so fascinating. Okay, so they're much bigger than we think. They do really interesting things. And if people go and snorkel there in the Cabbage Tree Bay Aquatic Reserve, what are they actually seeing? They're seeing those displays. Do we get to see whether any of the cuttlefish gentlemen are successful in their courtship?
11: Yes. Surprisingly, it's not that uncommon to encounter a courtship display at Shelley Beach. I've been out most days this week, and I've seen it on every dive I've been on in some form. So you never quite know what you're expecting, but I would get excited to see some pretty cool colours if you do come out on a tour.
12: That sounds quite amazing. All right. People can come along on your tours. Is it something that ordinary snorkelers could just go and check out at other times to some degree, or is it really important to have, I guess, expert guidance about how to do it safely and keeping the creatures safe?
11: Yeah, well, yeah, it's definitely a twofold thing. Like, it's our own safety and it's being respectful to the marine life in the reserve. So everyone can go out for a snorkel whenever they would like, but it's the kind of thing where with a guide, you have the confidence that you're doing that safely for yourself and for the creatures. So we're all open water rescue qualified, first aid qualified, CPR qualified, and we know that area well. So just naturally, I'll lead people to the places where I'm thinking we'll see something exciting. And it's cold these days, so you don't have a lot of time in the water, so you've got to be efficient with it. So
12: fair enough.
11: If you want to get in and get that experience, it is best to go with a guide.
12: How warm is the water?
11: It's getting down to, it fluctuates. I think we're at 19 at the moment. So it's a little chilly, but we all set you up for a wetsuit, and once you're in there, you'll be so excited, but you won't feel it.
12: Okay, so the Australian giant cuttlefish, largest in the world. You mentioned safety for ourselves. Is there any danger from the cuttlefish at all?
11: Oh, that's not a massive concern of ours, but we mitigate it by just keeping our distance. The next step of competition after the display is kind of combat. So the cuttlefish do start to wrestle with each other sometimes.
12: Goodness.
11: But that's, we just make sure we're well out of the way. But that's not a concern. It's for the weaker male who should be worried in that situation.
12: Yep. A little bit too much like the Corso late on Saturday night, I think, there. We don't want any of that sort of thing on the tour. Amelia, look, it sounds like an incredible opportunity. It's available this coming week, Tuesday through till Sunday. Looks like a couple of tours every day. You can find out more details at hellomanly.com.au. Go to the Rise Manly link there. And this giant cuttlefish mating season snorkel tour is available alongside many other options during Rise Manly. Thank you for talking us through it.
11: Thanks, Dom.
12: Amelia Whitmont there, marine biologist and tour leader for the giant cuttlefish mating season tour.
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7: Live from South Stain, everyone going past with the dogs and the joggers. They all want to know the score. It is still 2-0 to the US, but we've got the two goal scorers from game one. Coming off the bench at halftime, Erin Kunda and Metcalf are on the field of play there in Seattle in the apparently world's loudest stadium, designed as such with very, very hard surfaces. But we also have, look, probably almost as loud would be the crowd down at Tumbalong Park, one of many live sites. You would have heard in the news the ABC's Digby Werthmuller at Parramatta Square, right next to our office where there's a live site. But probably the main focus has been that site down at Tumbalong Park. And ABC's Declan Bowring is down there. Declan, hello.
13: Good morning, Dom.
7: Good morning from South Stain, where the sun is peaking above the horizon. It's beautiful here. It's quite calm. I must say, things calmer than I imagined in the first half than we would have liked, perhaps, for the soccer viewing event there.
13: Yeah, look, they've calmed it, and I think the word is tense. There's a slight disappointment. It's been a bit hushed over here in Tumbalong Park. There's a good, 2,000 at least who are packing out the Tumbalong Park down Darling Harbour. It is at capacity, so if you are thinking about coming down to catch the end of the second half, you'll probably be sitting on the hills looking over looking over the ground from the ICC with seeing the big screens. It feels like every time we get a ball in their half, which is not often, but when we do, it's the crowd starts to warm up. The cheers come up, so we're looking for an explosion in excitement, but there has been a lot to cheer about this game so far, for sure.
7: Look, Tony Popovich becoming famous for bold selections. Game one starting Erin Kunda, and with Beach in goal, which was not expected ahead of Matty Ryan. But this time, Erin Kunda and Metcalf, despite scoring in game one, started on the bench, and they've just come on. So perhaps they'll bring their special magic. The coach of my team, Arsenal, Deck, calls them finishers. They're not substitutes, they're finishers. Let's hope that they're finishers today, hey?
13: That's true. And you know what? When their names came up on the big screen, they were being put on at halftime, there were some big cheers going up in the crowd, especially when that man, Erin Kunda, came up on screen. Whenever he touches the ball, everyone starts to get a bit excited. Even before the game, when they were going through the team list, that sent the whole place up. So we've got a bit of belief in this. We've got a bit of belief in these young guys. Got a bit of a belief in him. So we're hoping that he can, inject some life into this crowd.
7: Fingers crossed. We've got another substitution going on there in Seattle as we speak. Now, I'm wearing my yellow Socceroos jersey this morning here at South Stain. Haven't seen another one thus far amongst the joggers circulating this morning. I imagine there's a bit more gold down at Tumbalong Park, Dick, this morning.
13: Yeah, absolutely. Look, if someone's going for a run, they're not in their green and gold. That's because they're probably watching the game. They're at home, or maybe they found their way to the live side here. There was quite a few people here when I got down here about 4:30 this morning, and by 5 o'clock, it was pretty much packed out. So maybe that's where your green and gold will be. Give it an hour. Yeah. They'll also come by. We're going on the break.
7: That's a fair point.
13: Can hear that? That's Erin Kunda in space.
7: Oh, there you go. Yeah, look, it's just had a substitution. I think I'm slightly behind your stream there. Everything's out of sync these days. But Ilekki off, Volpato on. So I'm probably about to see the thing that got that cheer. Yes, I am. Okay, there we go. Well, we are doing the best we can to bring people the news. People are saying, why is the ABC not broadcasting the World Cup? We don't have the rights this time around. Nevertheless, we're doing our best to keep you across all that's going on. Declan, have you seen any enterprising retailer set up? Are there cups of of coffee going on? Did something dramatic just happen?
13: Yeah, so Harry Suter was going in for a run while we were pressing our attack, and he seems to have been felled in the run. Now, because the question everyone's asking is, are we going to get anything for it? Are they going to check it? So a bit of a nervous wait here for a second while the replays are going on.
7: Yeah, that looks like it's been quite a violent game, to be honest. There's been quite a lot of yellow cards. A lot of people hacked down thus far. And, I can see why they're taking a look at that. all right. What are the maths on this? There's about 40 minutes to go, I guess.
13: There's 62 minutes played. So
7: 62 minutes.
13: About 35 or so. Yeah, exactly. You've got 35, maybe including a bit of penalty time.
7: There'll be a few stoppages. So plenty of time to score, I don't know, 6 goals. What do you reckon?
13: It only takes 2 attempts to do it. As you might have known if you saw the Turkey game, if you watched the way we've kind of played the last couple of World Cups, it's not about how many shots you have, it's about how many go in. And if we only need 2, well, let's get 2. And if we think about it, the Americans have only scored once, we scored the other one. So it takes is an accident in the box, and then maybe we could salvage a draw. Maybe we could squeeze out a win. Who knows?
7: And if my World Cup maths is correct, we don't even need to win this one. We can just beat Paraguay and go through. So plenty of options.
13: Lost, yes.
7: Not all is lost here. Okay, thank you very much, Dec.
13: Cheers, Tom.
7: That's Declan Bowring at Tumbalong Park. We'll check with him a little bit later here on 702 ABC Sydney. It's time for 5 minutes of news, and then we'll talk to the ABC's voice of football, Ned Hall, and bring you more of the action from here on Manly Beach, 6:30.
0: Good morning, Emily Lawrence with ABC News. There have been fresh strikes over southern Lebanon, further threatening to derail a US agreement to end the war in Iran. America's editor John Lyons has more.
1: High-level negotiations set to take place in Switzerland on how to implement the US President Donald Trump's deal were cancelled at the 11th hour. Iran delayed sending a delegation over Israel's actions in Lebanon, leading the US Vice President J.D. Vance to abruptly cancel his travel plans too. After Donald Trump's signed the deal earlier this week, the clock started ticking on a period of negotiations on how to implement the agreement. Hezbollah and Israel then agreed to a ceasefire, but within hours more strikes landed in southern Lebanon. Mr. Trump is under pressure to rein in Israeli Prime Minister Benjamin Netanyahu, but if he can't, it could collapse the whole deal.
0: The New South Wales government's announced $20 million over 4 years to fund cochlear implants and follow-up therapy for children. While most states fully fund cochlear implant services, the Shepherd Centre is trying to fill the gap in those that don't, supporting more than 900 children last year, mainly in New South Wales. The provider says it's funding an average gap of $7,000 per child per year through philanthropy. The state's health minister, Ryan Park, says Tuesday's budget will contain money to address the issue.
14: Oh, I think this will be one of the most important decisions I make as a part of this budget, and indeed during my time as a health minister. This is game-changing for these children.
0: The state government says it's putting $130 million towards national parks in New South Wales. As part of the upcoming New South Wales budget, the funding will go towards bushwalking tracks, camping grounds and mountain bike trails aimed at providing more amenities and green spaces to locals and visitors. The government says developing and maintaining the green spaces is a boost for regional tourism. WA's chief veterinary officer says a suspected case of H5 bird flu detected near Esperance was picked up due to precautions around migratory birds from Antarctica. Final results expected today will say whether it's the H5 strain of the virus, which has killed tens of thousands of penguins, seals and sea lions in Antarctica since last year. Michelle Roden says alarm bells rang because the brown shewer is not normally found on WA's southern coast.
2: When they do come in, usually it's because they're sick, and so obviously because we have concerns about what's going on in Antarctica, that we would be testing any birds that come in that aren't normally here.
0: Trains won't be travelling around the city circle this weekend. Transport for New South Wales says parts of the line in Sydney CBD will be closed for essential track work today and tomorrow. Coordinator General Howard Collins says services will stop at either Wynyard or Central.
15: You won't be able to get to Circular Quay or St James or the museum by train. So hop on a tram, light rail will take you there, or those many buses which go up and down Elizabeth Street past St James and Museum Station. And don't forget, there are plenty of buses if you're heading towards Circular Quay for the ferries.
0: The Socceroos trailed 2-0 to World Cup co-host USA in the second half of their group stage match in Seattle. An Australian own goal followed by a header from Alex Freeman in the first half put the USA in front. Newcastle has moved back into the NRL's top four with a nail-biting win over St George Illawarra at Hunter Stadium. Andrew Moore reports.
16: Early on, it looked like the Knights by how many? Fullback Fletcher Sharp filling in that position for Kalyn Ponga, who was rested after Origin 2. He threatened to turn the match Newcastle way on his own. He scored 2 tries in the opening 9 minutes as the Knights raced to a 12-0 lead. But then the Dragons scored 2 quick tries to Val Holmes and Tyrell Sloan. Half-time on the back of a couple of penalties, the Knights led 16-12. They scored again through Sandon Smith 15 minutes into the second half. But then the Dragons scored another couple of late tries, and it was a simple conversion.

0: version miss from Ballantyne Holmes that prove the difference. Knights 22, Dragons 20. Andrew Moore, ABC Sport, Newcastle.
1: In the AFL, the Hawks have moved into third place after a strong final term secured victory over the Suns by 16 points at Carrara. It's the Hawks' first win at the Gold Coast in 12 years, while the Suns fall to their fourth straight loss. To the weather for New South Wales.

0: metres, dry and mostly sunny elsewhere. Sydney's weather today, mostly sunny, a top of 21 degrees. Right now it's 14 on the coast, 9 in the west. ABC News.
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2: A very good morning from South Stain. It is spectacular here. This is my first dawn on Manly Beach, and as the pink sky begins to unfold, the sun hasn't risen yet, but it is on the way and it is turning the horizon here. Of course, looking out at the east coast, from the east coast directly east, there's just a beautiful strip of orange and pink. And quite a few swimmers have gone in already. I'm advised, though, this is a very quiet morning by Manly standards, which might have something to do with the World Cup game underway. They've taken one of those controversial hydration slash ad breaks, but it is still 2-0 to the US. Socceroos doing all that they can with, I guess, about 25 minutes or thereabouts still to try and get on the board. We don't need absolutely to win this game, having won the first game, of course, against Turkey. So, but fingers crossed we can perhaps grab a draw or perhaps even a victory in Seattle. We'll talk to Ned Hall very shortly from ABC Sport, get his read on the game. Yes, with 20 minutes of regular time left, and I suspect quite a few stoppages given the crunches that there have been. And we have someone who's represented their country right here, Zali Steggall, MP, of course, former Olympian, now the independent member for Warringah, has popped by to say hello this morning. Zali, good morning.
3: Morning.
2: You were telling me just before during the news, this is empty by Manly Beach. It's pretty busy from my perspective, but as a local, this is a quiet one.
3: Absolutely. Look, Manly Beach is always pumping with people swimming, running, paddling, on the sand. And look, I think the Bold and Beautiful will be turning up by 7 o'clock, and it's going to be crowded and everyone will be coming down for their exercise once the game finishes.
2: Yeah, it's been a while since I've been here amongst the beautiful Norfolk Island pines, but I can see, I mean, talking to locals about this is the only place they want to be, is on the beach here and up and down the northern beaches. It's a place where people really, in many cases, live the whole of their lives. It's a way of life here.
3: I guess that's really true. I mean, I was born Manly Hospital, and even though I had a career going off and competing skiing around the world, I've come back to live Manly, Northern Beaches, work here.
2: Yep.
3: Wouldn't want to be anywhere else, to be fair. It is pretty special and unique, and I think local residents really appreciate it. And, you know, the ocean, the environment, and that opportunity to be active and outdoors is something everyone really appreciates.
2: It is a pretty special lifestyle. You're in something like green and gold this morning. I'm the only one wearing a Socceroos jersey. I'm probably the coldest person on Manly Beach right now. But hey, you've got to wear the green and gold on occasion.
3: Absolutely. I've got a lot of very bright green and gold
2: in
3: my wardrobe.
2: Quite the collection.
3: Four Olympic Games. But look, it's been fantastic to see Australia get behind the Socceroos. They're a great team. Look, the World Game is also so special from, you know, the point of view of so multicultural, and it really is a reflection of modern Australia with the team, with so many different cultural backgrounds, and including having refugees on the team, past refugees who have come to Australia. Mm. And, you know, we've just finished World Refugee Week.
2: Yes.
3: So I think it's really important to note just that how much incredible contribution we get from so many people.
2: Well, certainly in game one, Nestori Irinkunda's remarkable goal, I think, Dan, his life journey from a refugee camp to wearing the green and gold in the World Cup is inspiring, and Mohamed Touré as well. So it is a very diverse soccer team, but it always has been. That's the thing. I mean, we haven't had quite as many players with African heritage in the team previously, Zali, but it has been certainly particularly the European migrants. This has always been a team with deep roots in other parts of the world as well.
3: Well, absolutely. I mean, that is why it's a world game, right? At the end of the day, it is so. It is all over the world more than probably any other sport. And that's why it is so fantastic to see all our crowds, communities getting behind it. I know my son is an absolute fanatic of the World Games. So I know he's up in Canberra watching at the crack of dawn.
2: Zali Steggall MP is with me, Dom Knight, on Manly Beach this morning, coming to you from South Stain. And the Rise Manly Festival is on the second year it's been on. And it's even bigger than before. They've put in a Ferris wheel, which who knows, maybe they'll leave it until summer.
3: Well, it'll give you

0: A great perspective of the beach, but look, it's really important to boost the local economy. You know, small businesses are doing it tough. There are headwinds when it comes to a lot of costs that make it really hard. So it's a great opportunity for everyone. If you think of Manly usually in summer so coming for the beach, come now. It's great atmosphere, lots of businesses, lots of activity. It looks like we've got a really lovely day ahead of us.
1: Top of 21 ahead, at least in the city, so it should be lovely here. It's interesting to see. I mean, Vivid has done such a great job of getting Sydneysiders out in the colder months, but I feel like activating a beach in the middle of winter is a step even more ambitious. So it's good to see, but I hear last year the crowds came out in force and local businesses are looking for the boost there. So that's one message, Zali, you're taking to Canberra. What else is on the mind of locals at this point?
0: Well, look, at the moment, next week's going to be a big week in Parliament. Of course, the government's changed it. It has backed down around its budget measures and tax changes, which I welcome. I had a lot of messages from the community and businesses around some of the changes. They welcomed the changes around capital gains and negative gearing for property investment, but they were not supportive of the changes as it impacted small businesses, trusts, and ETFs and other things. So the back down is welcome. I'll be keen to see the detail of the legislation. I'll be introducing and having another go at Truth in Political Advertising this week. We need to make sure our political advertising matches the expectations of the community and consumer law, where we do protect against scams and misleading and deceptive advertising. And of course, we've got AI-generated content now, and we need to make sure people are aware when it is that. I think we're also going to have NDIS legislation, which is also contentious from the government, because a lot of people are going to be taken off the NDIS, and a lot of vulnerable people without services or thriving kids being ready to take the load and make sure people's progress continues. So a lot of big issues on the agenda this week.
1: It has been interesting watching the debate over tax reform. I mean, this conversation's gone on for so many years. People will remember Bill Shorten's attempt to bring that to a campaign, which was fairly roundly rejected at the time, but it does feel as though at this point in 2026, the changes in terms of negative gearing have actually been less controversial than the CGT ones. That's certainly the debate that I've seen. I'm sure not everyone's delighted about the changes to the tax treatment of their investment properties, but there does seem to be a bit of a mood of, well, you know, we need to do something to make housing more equitable. What are you hearing on that front?
0: Absolutely. I mean, I remember 2019 well. Obviously, that was when I was first elected and beat Tony Abbott. The issue then was also there was franking credits. There were other sweeping changes that were being proposed. But what we've seen is property continues to just be unaffordable for first homeowners, and that puts more squeeze then on renters as well. And round in this area, we have less than 1% availability. So young people find it incredibly hard to stay in the area where they grew up. So the position has changed for many in the community, even those that are due to take a hit, right, that it's going to impact. They acknowledge that the changes to capital gains and negative gearing for properties, for existing builds, will be good to help first homeowners. It means they are not going to be competing against property investors when they go to auctions and to try and buy that first house, who have the benefit of being able to leverage their lending across multiple properties and so have bigger firepower. So the changes as far as property investment are overwhelmingly welcome to make it more affordable for first homeowners.
1: Yeah, it's interesting that there's been perhaps more consensus than I was expecting on that debate. And you mentioned the notion of living where you grew up, and that's the thing. I mean, I was fortunate enough to grow up not far from here, a bit further down. I grew up in kind of North Sydney, that area, so this wasn't too far away. I remember coming up here on school excursions and going to the waterworks and underwater world and things like that back in the day.
0: Waterworld is gone, but North Sydney is part of Warringah. Warringah stretches all the way to Wollstonecraft, Waverton. We take in North Sydney CBD.
1: That's true. So my old seat, which used to be North Sydney,
0: is no more, unfortunately, for Kylie Tink. But obviously, so Warringah now has sort of half the electorate is down here on the beaches and the forest area, and the other half the lower North Shore, which is great because it gives me a much broader community and an opportunity to see different perspectives on policies as they impact different communities in various ways. So, it's exciting to see the changes in our communities, but also that pressure of trying to stay living where you grow up or close enough, but also being able to have frontline workers live and will live where they work, right? People, nursing, aged care, childcare staff. Yeah. It's really hard for them to be

0: able to stay living fairly close to where they're working. So we need to make sure our communities have that cross-section of being able to afford to live in the area where we need the services as well, of course. So
1: we certainly do. So finally, Zali, the question of public transport to the Northern Beaches is a vexed one on
0: very
1: the radio
0: vexed.
1: Show. Some, whenever we talk about it, some people are going, oh, we need a metro, and other people are saying, no, keep it the way it is. How do you feel about it?
0: It's really tough. Look, we did have a Beaches Link tunnel proposal that was shelved by both Coalition and Labor governments. It is problematic. We are still divided by a drawbridge, spit bridge that opens up multiple times a day, puts traffic to a standstill, drops down to one lane. It's ridiculous. It has to change. I've been pressing the government, the state government, for plan B. If it's not going to be a tunnel, what else is it going to be to improve transport? There is a network review happening at the moment of how can we maximise public transport, but it's tough. Like, even our local bus provider, it was privatised under the Coalition state government. They struggle to get enough bus drivers to be able to put enough buses on the road, which is insane. So there we are. Not only do we not have that infrastructure in terms of rail or tunnel, we also struggle to get enough buses. There is work being done, which I welcome, and some of our we're pushing the state government to come up with a better plan for the whole Lower North Shore and the peninsula, but it is really tough.
1: Yeah. And
0: I'm seeing you get excited. Have we got something from the World Cup?
1: No, nothing's happened at the World Cup. It's still 2-0 to the US, so only 10 minutes of regular time to go. Look, Zali, I can see why so many people in your community love coming here at the crack of dawn, which is, it's pretty much sunrise right now. So thank you for making the time to come down and chat to us.
0: Fantastic. It's my turn to go and do some exercise.
1: Yeah, go and enjoy it. That's Zali Stegall MP, the local independent MP for Warringah, as we come to, from South Stain here in Manly Beach. Dom Knight with you. Let's check in with our friends at Marine Rescue. Inspector Joel Pemberton, good morning to you.
2: Good morning, Dom, and how are you?
1: Very well. I can't see anyone boating here at Manly Beach, but for people who want to take the boat out, I've got some kayakers off in the distance. Actually, they've just emerged.
2: Yeah, as you mentioned, the sea conditions are absolutely amazing this morning. I've just been down at my local beach, Maroubra, and had my early morning swim, and can confirm the water temperature of 20 degrees with a slight 11-knot wind from the northwest, with nice small waves of 1 to 2 foot. So it's definitely a lovely morning to be on and around the water.
1: Yep, certainly people are starting to get in. And when the game opens, I think there'll be a huge influx of people jumping in the ocean here. So it's a good weekend. That's always good to hear. It's been a busy week, though, for Marine Rescue volunteers. There's been a complex mission, and 13 people were assisted to safety.
2: Yeah, absolutely. We had volunteers and two marine rescue vessels up in Port Danger safely assisted 13 divers that were stuck outside the Tweed River bar due to engine failure. The dive boat was missing just outside the bar. We had to get out there and assist them back to shore. Our crews transferred 13 people from the dive boat onto our vessels and transported them safely across the bar. After the returning back to the safety, the bar conditions were not favourable. So we did have to advise the boat skipper on the dive boat to hold in safer waters until favourable conditions were accessible, where we went back in the afternoon with the Point Danger crews and successfully towed the dive boat back across the bar into the safer waters. The video of the rescue is available on the Marine Rescue app. If anyone wants to go and have a look at that, a very successful and great mission to get those divers back to safety. With the boating conditions this morning, very favourable, with the north to northwest winds around the 10 to 15 knots, increasing to 15 to 20 knots this afternoon. The seas will be around 1 to 1.5 metre mark with a low nor'easterly swell around 1 metre. The Fort Denison tides today, we've got a low at the moment of 0.2 of a metre, high tide at 12.55 this afternoon, followed by another low tide at 16.30 this evening. Across New South Wales coast, the north coast remains fairly manageable, while the south coast is seeing stronger winds and a rougher sea state. And I must remind everybody, always wear your life jacket. Log on and off with the Marine Rescue Free app or via VHF Channel 16. And remember, in the event of emergency, to always 4-0.

0: boat immediately. The boaters and rock fishermen always wear your life jackets and stay safe.
1: Fantastic. Thank you very much. Let's hope people get out and enjoy the water, whether they're jumping in it here or taking the boat out. Thanks for being with us.
0: Thank you, Dom. Have a great day.
1: Inspector Joel Pemberton there from Marine Rescue New South Wales. Dom Knight with you live from South Stain, as we can see. Many people just getting ready for that first ocean dip of the morning. Let's, without any further ado, head to ABC Sports' Ned Hall, the voice of football for us on a day where it promised so much for the Socceroos. But as things stand, with about 5 minutes left of regular time, the US still leads 2-0. Ned Hall, hello.
2: Hey, Dom, how you doing? Yeah, it has been a frustrating morning for the Socceroos and a bit of a come down after the highs of last Sunday.
1: Yeah, the Turkey game, I think, we'll remember for a very, very long time. Interesting decision from Tony Popovich not to start the two goal scorers in this one. There might be a little bit of debate about this if it ends up with the current scoreline.
2: Yeah, and look, whatever he was looking to do in the first half, it didn't really work. Australia were second best through much of the first half. Nestorina and Kunda left out the starting lineup for Nishan Velupalai and Matthew Lecky starting instead of Connor Metcalf. I can sort of understand both. I think what he's looked for is to be a bit more solid defensively, so maybe he's got more faith in Velupalai and Lecky and their defensive skills and dropping back than he did in the other two. But Australia on the back foot throughout, they gave the ball away constantly, always under pressure, conceding the first goal through an own goal from Cam Burgess. So slightly unfortunate, you could see he got his feet in the wrong position and put the ball into his own net, and then that goal right on the stroke of half time was a real killer blow, when the fact that it was adjudicated by VAR, not given initially for an offside, and then on review it was just onside by a tiny fine margin, unfortunately. So that was the killer. And the second half has been much better from Australia, and they're putting a bit of pressure on late in the match here on the USA side, but at the moment no breakthrough for Australia.
1: As football lovers will know, it can so often be a very, very narrow margins. That own goal, unlucky for Cam Burgess, is doing what he's supposed to do, trying to close things down, but it deflected off him from Balogun, and then the very marginal header, which it was certainly not offside in the end on replay, but was, you know, more centimetres than millimetres, but still reasonably close, and that's all it took. But fingers crossed we can get ahead. I guess in terms of the maths, if I remember correctly, Ned, if we can beat Paraguay in game three, we don't actually need any points out of this one to make it through to the next round. Is that right? I think once you got two wins, you're as good as through, aren't you?
2: 6 points, definitely three. Now, I may have been saying yesterday on a few crosses that I was doing, as far as I'm concerned, from the other groups, Switzerland and Canada, who are on 4 points, are in the round of 32. I don't really see a way that they won't make it into the round of 32 with 4 points, because all these third place teams will be going through. 8 of the 12 third place teams will go through. And I think if you've got 4 points, that's going to get you a third place spot to get through to the round of 32. So feasibly, Australia could just need a point from that game against Paraguay, and that would be enough to go through. But the interesting thing will be the game later this morning is Turkey against Paraguay, which is about 1 o'clock start. That is, so it's just this afternoon. That's a 1 p.m. kickoff there. That will have a direct bearing on what happens. So, for instance, if Turkey wins that game, then obviously the result next weekend, Australia could still get up into second spot in the group very comfortably. It's all going to come down to that final match against Paraguay, but pretty much any scenario could still be on the table other than getting past the US, because in this World Cup, they go with results against other teams ahead of goal difference. So if Australia's on the same points as Turkey, they will finish ahead of them in the group.
1: That's interesting. So some new rules, along with the sheer number of teams. Not only are there heaps and heaps of teams in the preliminary rounds, 48, the most ever, but also, as you say, Ned Hall, the round of 32. So the endless cavalcade of matches continues. And Socceroos aren't playing again until, what, the end of the week?
2: Friday is the next lot of games for Australia. But and also the interesting thing is, obviously, with the first couple of days of the World Cup, there was a paltry one or two games per day. We've had four a day every day since then. That's going to step up to six games per day, although the games will be played concurrently. Obviously, the final group stage matches will be played at the same time to avoid what was back in the 1982 World Cup, what was known as, I think, the disaster of Gijón in Spain, where Austria and Germany kicked the ball around for 90 minutes, knowing both of them would go through if the scoreline remained 1-0. So now everyone has to kick off at the same time to make sure you can't have any of those four sort of staged results.
1: Ned Hall is with us from ABC Sport talking about the Socceroos game against the US in Seattle, the second of their three, minimum of three World Cup matches. Ned, is it just me, or has this been a bit of a bad-tempered match? There's been quite a few yellow cards given, quite a few clashes, quite a few reviews. It's been a bit of a hustle in the park today.
2: I don't know if Australia and the US still have what's known as a special relationship between the two countries, but certainly on the football field, there is a lot more tension out there. Lots of the chat on the lead into this and the press conferences yesterday was dating back to the friendly match that was played in Denver last year, which was called anything but friendly. I think Mauricio Pochettino refused to call it a friendly, even though he'd had plenty of respect for the Australian team and Tony Popovich. Lots of the questions were about the physicality of the Australian team, whether they crossed the line on a few occasions. So they were certainly viewing Australia as one of those sides they're going to get a very strong physical encounter against. And they've been up for the challenge as well today, the US. There have been plenty of challenges flying in. There's been a few words said between players out on the field and a few players left down on the ground clutching ankles after boots left in challenges a little later than they might have been. So it has been a fairly sort of niggly sort of match between the two sides, which, you know, I think Australia's got to use their physicality in these matches. They rate themselves as one of the fittest sides in the competition. So they've got to really lean into that and show that they can keep going all the way through and that they're fitter and stronger than a lot of the teams that they're going to come up against. But I've got to say the US have really stood up to it. And look, they're without their star playmaker, Christian Pulisic, who didn't start the match and hasn't come on off the bench so far today either.
1: Yeah, and we're now into extra time. 6 minutes in all and about five of them still to go, Ned Hall. But the other thing, I guess, to remember is this is a new generation Socceroos, and Tony Popovich has been very bold in selecting, you know, the young goalkeeper Beach, for instance, instead of Matty Ryan. We are, as well as we're doing, and hey, it's all still potentially open to us, even if we do lose this game, it's still 2-0. This is, I mean, Aaron Kunder and some of these young players, this is really invaluable experience for them at the top level in world football.
2: Look, you go through this squad and there aren't too many players who won't be in contention in 4 years' time for that six-country World Cup that's coming up in 2030. You know, Matt Ryan probably won't be around anymore then. Matthew Lecky's towards the back end of his career. But, you know, even the current captain in this match today, Harry Suter, is only in his late 20s, 28 years old. So he could well still be around. Most of the defenders could be. You've got Aaron Kunder, lots of young players in the midfield as well. Okan Engstad's 21. So there's a lot of this squad have got another World Cup cycle left in them. And I'm never a big one of saying, oh, this World Cup is almost like a building block for the next one and we're better in 4 years' time. You can't really play that game with World Cups. You've got to have your best squad out there every single time. But the fact that you know this group of players can go to this tournament and they'll be fit to go around again in 4 years' time, that is great to know. That's really what you want to see from these players, because they'll learn from the experience. They'll be better in four years' time. And I think that's exactly where Australia will be.
1: I mean, we've been... I was at the 2006 World Cup, and I thought might be the only time we're at a World Cup in my lifetime. We've been at every one since then, and with now 48 teams, it's not an automatic qualification, but there's a decent chance, Ned. We're about to get to the news in about a minute. Just your quick wrap of the game. It looks like it'll be a loss for the Socceroos.
2: Yeah, we do. And look, strange one at the moment, the referee's down with cramp at the moment, so he's getting a bit of a hold-up at the moment while that's happening. But look, it's been a disappointing first 45 minutes, and unfortunately we saw that in some of the warm-up matches. They didn't get started. They've been much better in the second half of this match, the Socceroos, but they can't leave it late in these matches when they're competitive games in the World Cup. The own goal from Cam Burgess on 12 minutes, a goal from Freeman just before half-time as well, which VAR gave after it was ruled out initially for offside. That was a killer blow on the stroke of half-time. If there'd been a goal down going into the second half, they would have fancied their chances. It's been much better, but they're still alive in the tournament. Paraguay next Friday, 11 a.m. kickoff. It's still all on the line for the Socceroos to make it through to the knockout stage.
1: Ned Hall, always great to hear your voice talking football.
2: Thanks a lot, Dom. Good to talk.
1: Ned Hall there from ABC Sport. After the news, Simone Wetton joins us for a rundown on all the exciting things happening this weekend in Sydney. Live from South Stain on Manly Beach, Dom Knight, Saturday Breakfast. We're at 7 o'clock, time for 10 minutes of news.

0: The Socceroos trailed 2-0 to co-host USA in extra time in the FIFA World Cup, and scientists await results of testing on a suspected Australian H5 bird flu case. This is ABC News. Good morning, I'm Emily Lawrence. There have been fresh strikes in southern Lebanon hours after Israel and Hezbollah agreed to a ceasefire, casting further doubt on a US agreement to end the war in Iran. America's editor John Lyons has more.
1: Israeli military actions in Lebanon derailed negotiations set to take place in Switzerland on the US President Donald Trump's deal to end the war in Iran. After signing it earlier in the week, the clock started on the 60-day negotiation period on how to implement it. His Vice President J.D. Vance was set to fly to Bergenstock to lead the talks, but his trip was abruptly cancelled after Iran delayed its delegation over Lebanon. Donald Trump is under pressure to rein in the Israeli Prime Minister Benjamin Netanyahu, who he calls an ally, even as he openly criticises his actions in Lebanon. John Lyons, ABC News, Washington.
0: The state government says it's allocating $130 million to improving and maintaining national parks across New South Wales. Nandini Deer reports.
2: Ahead of Tuesday's New South Wales budget, the government says it'll focus funds on national parks in Greater Sydney and regional parts of the state. Environment Minister Penny Sharp says upgraded amenities like playgrounds, picnic tables, camping sites and bathrooms will encourage more visits from locals and tourists.
3: This recognises that people are visiting our parks more frequently than they ever have before.
2: She also says more families are turning to national parks for weekends and holidays during the cost of living crisis.
0: And the state government's announced the upcoming budget will contain $20 million over 4 years to fund crucial services for hearing impaired children. Most states fully fund cochlear implant services. However, the Shepherd Centre is trying to fill the gap in those that don't, supporting more than 900 children last year, mainly in New South Wales. The provider says it's been left covering an average gap of $7,000 per child per year. New South Wales Health Minister Ryan Park says Tuesday's state budget will contain money to fill the gap.
4: I made a decision that these kids deserve the very best start to life, and we're hopefully playing a role in delivering that for them and their families, of course.
0: WA's Chief Veterinary Officer says protecting the poultry industry will be a priority if a suspected case of H5 bird flu is confirmed. Preliminary testing from a migratory sub-Antarctic seabird found their Esperance was positive for avian influenza, and final results due later today will confirm if it's the H5 strain of the virus. The H5 strain has killed tens of thousands of penguins, seals and sea lions in Antarctica since it was detected there last year. Michelle Roden says the poultry industry takes any possible disease outbreaks very seriously.
5: The poultry industry has been through this before with highly pathogenic avian influenza in the eastern states, and so I guess that's sort of fairly well established, but obviously it would be problematic for them, and they really take it very seriously.
0: British emergency services remain at the scene of a collision between two trains north of London, which has left a number of people injured. The crash, which occurred near Bedford, has closed the rail lines north of the British capital. One of the passengers, Peter Knapp, says he suffered minor injuries.
6: When I got up from the collision, it seemed that everyone else around me was screaming. My legs have got blood on them, but beyond that, I must have been very lucky. And I was able to get up and look around, but lots of people were on the floor and couldn't move.
0: The decisive victory of Labour's Andy Burnham in the Makerfield by-election in the north of England has put more pressure on the deeply unpopular Prime Minister Sir Keir Starmer to resign. Europe correspondent Mazoe Ford reports.
7: Speaking at an event at a football ground to thank voters and campaign volunteers, Labour's Andy Burnham vowed to make politics work again. He hasn't officially launched a leadership challenge against the unpopular Prime Minister Sir Keir Starmer yet, but is expected to.
8: And we are going to lay out a new path for Britain.
7: Sir Keir is vowing to fight for his job.
9: Then yes, I will run. I will stand. And I've said repeatedly, I'm not going to walk away from that.
7: The former Health Minister Wes Streeting has also said he would join a leadership contest. Mazoe Ford, ABC News, Makerfield.
0: The time now is approaching 5 minutes past 7. Three men will face court this morning charged with rioting during a large gathering of unregistered motorbikes in Newcastle last weekend. Carly Cook reports.
10: Last Sunday, police were called to Dangar Park, arriving to find up to 200 people gathered, with a further 30 to 40 riding unregistered trail bikes on parkland and the surrounding streets. Yesterday, police searched a Wall's End home, allegedly seizing four motorbikes, a scooter, taser, an amount of methamphetamine, helmets, clothing and electronics. Three men aged 20, 22 and 25 were charged with multiple offences, including destroy or damage property, goods in custody suspected of being stolen, being unlicensed and rioting. They were refused bail to face a bail court today.
0: A man and a woman are expected to face court after a pursuit ended in a crash in the Southern Highlands. Police say they detected a car allegedly speeding up to 180 kilometres an hour at Mittagong yesterday morning. Police started a pursuit but stopped when it became unsafe. Shortly after the car crashed at Mossvale, a man and woman both in their 30s allegedly tested positive for methamphetamine and were charged. Trains are out of action on the T8 Airport and South Line this weekend for essential track work. Buses are replacing trains heading to the airport from Sydenham and Central, but not at Walleye Creek. Commuters catching a flight are being advised to allow at least an extra half an hour to their travel time, as buses are expected to quickly fill with luggage. All metro services are out of operation this weekend. Between Tallawong in the northwest and Sydenham in the inner west, the closures are in place for conversion works that will connect the existing metro line to the new Bankstown line in the southwest. Transport for New South Wales Coordinator General Howard Collins says allow extra travel time with replacement buses.
11: Hop on a bus. There are replacement buses very frequently between Tallawong and Sydenham. And then obviously when you get to Chatswood, make sure that you change onto the existing Sydney trains network, because that's the quickest way to get into town.
0: To finance, US stock markets were closed on Friday due to the Juneteenth holiday, which commemorates the end of slavery in the United States. Dow Jones futures fell slightly, along with S&P 500 futures and NASDAQ futures. The global benchmark Brent crude is higher at $80.57 US a barrel. Gold is weaker at $4,155 US an ounce, and the Australian dollar's lower at 70.1 US cents. The Socceroos have lost their second group stage match at the FIFA World Cup, going down 2-0 to co-host nation the USA in Seattle. An own goal by Cam Burgess in the 11th minute put the home side in front before Alex Freeman headed through the USA's second goal just before halftime. The Socceroos have one final group stage match to come against Paraguay on Friday. Former Socceroo Craig Foster says despite the score, the Socceroos have performed better in the second half of the match.
12: Well, the second half has been good, and you know that's what we expected in the first. So I think Tony Popovich, he changed the team up. Nestori came on in the seconds, made a huge impact. Connor Metcalf as well. He left the two goals
0: against Paraguay on Friday. Former Socceroo Craig Foster says despite the score, the Socceroos have performed better in the second half of the match.
12: Well, the second half has been good, and you know that's what we expected in the first. So I think Tony Popovich, he changed the team up. Nestori came on in the seconds, made a huge impact. Connor Metcalf as well. He left the two goal scorers off. So Popper's going to have to reflect on that, as will Australia in the next couple of days. Too passive in the first half. You know, we let US get on top of us. We let them have the game. And we didn't do that against Turkey until we're 1-0 up. So that's the lesson out of it.
0: Now with sport, here's Erin Marsicco-Vetre.
13: The Newcastle Knights have held on for a nail-biting 22-20 win over St George Illawarra at Hunter Stadium. The Knights raced to a 12-0 lead after Fletcher Sharp, replacing Queensland Origin fullback Kalen Ponga, scored two early tries from fullback. The Dragons fought back, though, to be within 2 points and almost snatched victory in the final moments. Sharp has told ABC Sport his side was desperate for a win without their stars.
14: A bit of a sluggish month, and to keep getting wins this time of year is important.
13: Hawthorn have moved into third place on the AFL ladder after a 5-goal final term secured victory over the Gold Coast Suns by 16 points. The final scores, the Hawks 17-11-113 to the Suns 14-13-97. And Australia's men's cricket team has taken an unassailable 2-0 lead in the T20 series in Bangladesh, defeating the home side by 7 runs in Chittagong. Matt Renshaw scored an unbeaten 89 from 52 balls, including 5 sixes, with Bangladesh falling short as they chase 197.

0: runs for victory.
1: To the weather, isolated showers across the inland, tending scattered on the western slopes and ranges. Possible thunderstorms across the western plains, showers increasing in the far southeast and far northeast later. Snow showers on the alpine peaks above 1400 metres, dry and mostly sunny elsewhere. Sydney's weather, mostly sunny today, a top of 21 degrees. Right now, it's 14 on the coast, 10 in the west. Looking ahead for Sydney, mostly sunny tomorrow, a top of 19, partly cloudy Monday, also 19. ABC News.
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3: Yes, Dom Knight, on a morning where I was hoping to be celebrating our arrival in the round of 32 at the FIFA World Cup, but it wasn't to be. 2-0 US defeats Australia. As we come to you live from South Stain, and people are starting to emerge from the apartment buildings around. There are quite a few people going in for a dip on a beautiful morning here. Top 21 today in Sydney City, so it's a pretty excellent place to be. And indeed, the Rise Manly Festival is taking place today. Heaps happening. I'll talk you through some of the highlights a bit later on. There's a Ferris wheel. The themes are relax, indulge, shop and experience. You can do all of those things. They've even got some Vivid-esque lights happening in the evening. And I'm told I haven't spotted the giant inflatable cockatoo yet, but still early days in the morning. There's also some fondue around somewhere, an event called Hot Pub Time Machine. So really, if you've got a spare Saturday, this is a great place to be. As the joggers run past here, we're coming to you live from outside Manly Surf Club. A few people heard the broadcast and decided to come out on a chilly morning and say g'day. Claudia Hurst, Saturday Breakfast producer, good morning to you.
4: Morning, Dom. How good is this? This is fantastic.
3: I want to work here every Saturday. It's pretty excellent. So just to translate the World Cup results into our sweepstakes from last weekend.
4: Yes, please.
3: We managed to find people for all 48 spots in the sweep as a very loud cockatoo. That's the non-giant. It's a regular cockatoo chirping there. So Kathy from Narrabeen representing Australia. That's her team. They lost to the US, it's Bronwyn from Werri Beach. And then the next game up in an hour, Scotland versus Morocco. So Scotland is David from Kurrajong Heights. And Morocco is Lynn from Oatley. So well done to all of you. Now, Claudia, last weekend we were supposed to give away our teams, Germany and I got Mexico. And we completely forgot about it, if I'm honest, because we started doing Sydney session. So at some point we'll have to give those away, I think. I can't with good conscience keep one of the co-hosts Mexico, can I?
4: I'm feeling very very attached now to Germany. I think I've got to keep them. And I'll just say, sorry, everyone, it was taken.
3: I do apologise. People were texting in and then we as sometimes happens in live radio, forgot all about it. So, look, lots of events going on. We've been trying to connect with someone who's been in the stadium, and it is just too loud over there. All right, Claudia, can you see if you can find the giant cockatoo? I know it's not really a radio idea, but I just think it's going to be entertaining.
4: I'm very excited. It looks like we're getting set up, so I'll keep an eye out for a nice big white inflatable bird, and it'll be. I wonder if it's loud too. I wonder if it makes a big
3: noise. I hope it makes the right sounds. Yeah, we've got some stall holders, as we can speak, unfolding marquees in front of us. We were here bright and early, well before the crack of dawn. Come and say hello if you're near South Stain. Claudia, we'll catch up with you a bit later on.
4: Catch you, Dom.
3: We've got the ABC's Digby Werthmuller, who's in Parramatta Square. Digby, hello.
5: Good morning.
3: Yes, g'day. You're where I normally work on a Saturday morning, there in Parramatta Square. We're on South Stain, and there's been a big watching event there in the heart of Para.
5: Exactly. There has been, and I did say good morning, but it's very much not a good morning after the Socceroos were defeated this morning. Over 1,000 fans descended here on Parramatta Square for the fan zone to watch the Socceroos face off against the United States. And look, at the beginning, it was a pretty ecstatic vibe. There was chanting, cheering, booing. Everyone was really getting amongst it. It was quite the experience.
3: Yeah, I'll tell you what, they kept cutting to celebrities in the stadium throughout the coverage. There were so many of them that I didn't recognise that looked young and famous and so on. But I did see a few. Paris Hilton apparently led the crowd there in Seattle in the pro-USA chants. And then the US, fairly controversial health secretary, RFK.

0: a junior was there, perhaps to make sure no one was getting vaccinated. So it's been a festive event for them. They save it because of all the hard surfaces in Seattle, Digby. It's the loudest stadium anywhere. That it's so they designed it to be deafening. How deafening was it there amongst all the hard surfaces at the skyscrapers in Parramatta Square?
1: Oh, look, I was told by a colleague who was down and watching the Socceroos last Sunday, and he told me to bring my noise-cancelling headphones down when I was going to do my crosses through to the news breakfast team who are set up in Darling Harbour. And I'm glad I did have my noise-cancelling headphones because it was really loud when the Socceroos had those chances to secure those goals but just couldn't quite secure the goals. So it was pretty loud, and nestled here in Parramatta Square, it is starting to pick up, the wind's starting to pick up, and look, there's certainly no fans left here now. They've all shot off to, no doubt, grab a bacon buddy.
0: Yep, nevertheless, look, the idea of beating the US at home, it was always a bit of a tall order, I guess, with a team at home with such a strong crowd cheering them on. Nevertheless, Digby, there's plenty of reason to be optimistic. Ned Hall was saying before the news, we may only need a point against Paraguay in the round three, the third preliminary round game on Friday. Was there a sense of optimism amongst the fans today that, okay, we've lost this one, but we're still in this World Cup?
1: Yeah, look, I think so. Like, there's certainly, like, the amount of people that turned out to support, and they're certainly backing the Socceroos to still be in it, to win it. And so, you know, they'll certainly be going through to that next round, hopeful of something to turn around. We do know that Socceroos game against, the US that played Uruguay last week, the US have come through with a more European style of football this year. Their skill set was there. For the Socceroos, they'll be hoping to really refine some of their skills to stay in the game.
0: Yep. So the US are through to the round of 32. They've now got 6 points with two wins. We're still on three. But with the game against Paraguay, perhaps we can get six, which would guarantee getting through. So fingers crossed we can do it, Digby. And I guess the crowds will gather again 11 a.m. Friday, Ned was saying, at Parramatta Square for game three and Tumbalong Park at Darling Harbour as well.
1: Fingers and toes.
0: Absolutely. Thanks, Digby. Digby Worthmiller there from ABC News at the live site in Parramatta Square. Now, we're running an experiment this morning. I'm very excited about this. Greta Lee Jackson from 702 ABC Sydney is conducting a public transport experiment. Greta, very good morning to you.
2: Good morning to you, Dom. As you could probably tell, I am well on my way to the Northern Beaches on the bus. So the journey has begun.
0: Well, I remember a couple of beautiful summers ago spending some time up in Whale Beach, and really beautiful spot, birthplace, I think, where Midnight Oil played their first gig. But then I thought, well, I've got to go. I wanted to go and have a drink with a friend in the city. Can I catch the bus down? And the time then from Palm Beach down to the city, and I checked it again recently on the radio because I couldn't quite believe it, 2 hours.
2: Yep, it's looking like that too. And that's been a bit of a surprise to me. There's been a few surprises, Dom, because when we were yapping about this in the office, about what a controversial figure you are at the Northern Beaches, etc., and the Transport Times, I was having a bit of a reminisce about the time spent on various Northern Beaches bus lines throughout my youth. And I said, I'd love to ride the L90 again the whole way for old time's sake. It was pretty fast to get you there, Palm Beach, a decent time. And then I learnt that the L90 no longer exists. Stop.
0: Yeah.
2: That was a bit of a shock to me.
0: It's the RIP 90 now. Yeah, the brown buses, the bendy brown buses, I remember those.
2: Yep, that's exactly right. Oh, well, they were blue in my day, so you're showing your age. But in any case,
0: I think
2: we're both
0: come on,
2: a bit...
0: Tell me.
2: In any case, they're gone, and it's the B line now. So I lined up patiently with everybody else. I boarded the B line. But for a true authentic experience, I tried to get, a travel 10 at something called a newsagent. and apparently that went out of style. The Travel 10's got stopped being sold in 2016, Dom. So, anyway, tapped on. And one pleasant surprise,
0: Opal.
2: I will say. Yeah, well, that's exactly right, with Opel Card. Look, no more L90. I'm on a B1. I've got to change at Mona Vale. That's what I've learned. I can't go
0: that's
2: all the way
0: the
2: anymore.
0: That's the big change. Yeah, you've got to change to another sort of bus entirely. So are you on the double decker? Are you on the upper deck?
2: That's it. That's the big reveal. I had no idea that there was a double deck. But everybody's quite well-behaved and quiet. It's early morning. Yeah. They're on their way to do something productive. So I came downstairs
0: to
2: have a chat
0: Festival.
2: To you. That's right. And but I think I'm going to have to check out upstairs and see what that's like, because I can't say no to the double-decker bus.
0: So have you started the stopwatch? How far are you into the journey?
2: I've just crossed the Harbour Bridge. I'm turning off it's the Falcon Street turn-off, so heading towards North Sydney, going through the all that way, all up to the Spit Junction, which is where I used to normally get off. So just turning onto Falcon Street now. But the bridge is pretty speedy, I have to say.
0: Yep. No, it's a journey. It was for me too, coming up here this morning too, a journey back into childhood. Greta Lee Jackson is with us on the bus to Palmy, seeing how long it takes to get all the way up, as far as you can go. And we won't get you to walk all the way up to the Barrenjoey Lighthouse, but you're in the area. My memories of this, so I want some people to text me and remind me, 0467 922 702, or call 1300 222 702. Am I right about the brown L90, or is that my brain playing tricks on me? The things I do remember from Manly as a kid, Greta, I remember Underwater World. I went to that a bunch of times. And I remember the waterworks, which was the scene of the most embarrassing moment of my childhood.
2: I remember the waterworks, but nothing embarrassing happened to me. What happened to you?
0: Oh, look, at the waterworks, we went. It was a school holidays trip, you know, we used to do the vacation care or whatever, North Sydney Leisure Centre. And we went up to Waterworks, as it was, the old Waterworks, the water slides around the other side. And I took my mat and I climbed all the way up the stairs, all the way to the top to get ready. And then I chickened out and had to walk all the way back down the other way with the disapproving gazes of my classmates and just members of the public. Ashamed in public because I was too chicken to ride the waterworks. And then the BMX bandits came out and they took a BMX bike down those slides.
2: Oh, well, listen, Tom, you wouldn't have done very well at Jump Rock. That's what I remember. Heading to Jump Rock, wagging, staying on the bus when I was supposed to get off at Spit Junction, just keep going to Manly and wagging the day at Jump Rock. And I think, maybe it wouldn't have been as public a shame, but we would have given you hell for it.
0: Yep, you would have, and I would have deserved it. Right, memories of the childhood events at the Northern Beaches. All right, Greta, well, keep us posted. Have you got an ETA? How long do you think it'll take? We're here until 10. Do you reckon you'll get to Palmy by 10?
2: I'm hopeful that we will.
0: All right.
2: I'm very
0: we'll
2: hopeful,
0: see how we go.
2: But I don't know. I've just pulled up outside Macy's, Dom, in Neutral Bay. Do you remember that?
0: Macy's?
2: The all-night cafe. Remember that one?
0: Oh,
2: and
0: yes.
2: It's certainly not... It's not
0: Maisie, open, so I used to go there. It doesn't do 24 hours. Any, I found that out the other week. But yeah, I used to do university assignments at 4 a.m. at that cafe back in the day. Isn't Greta heading to Summer Bay? Says Mark on the text line. Yeah, in a sense you are. Give our regards to Alf, hey?
2: All right, certainly will, Dom. Thank you so much.
0: Thanks, Greta.
2: Check
0: there you soon. Go. 702 is Greta Lee Jackson there, heading on the bus to Palm Beach. And Simone Wetton's made her way to South Stain. We're broadcasting to you from right next to the Manly Surf Club. It is a beautiful morning ahead of the Rise Festival. Hello, Simone.
3: Glorious. Look at this sunrise. It's magnificent.
0: It is very good. The sun is shining directly on us. It's beautiful. I'm going to put the sunnies on.
3: I'd almost be tempted to get in the water. But
0: oh, well, we've
3: might need
0: Claudia.
3: A coffee first.
0: We've challenged Claudia to have a dip going on. So this Rise Festival, Simone,
3: pretty good.
0: It's the ambition I love. It's getting people out. As a gentleman walks past in a Bruce Lee tracksuit, bright yellow with orange. Hello, sir. Good morning to you. Welcome. And getting people out in winter, I mean, Vivid's done it. We know it can be done.
3: Yeah.
0: But getting people to a beach in late June.
3: It's a high bar.
0: Go for it, Manly.
3: I think
0: aiming high.
3: Yeah, and there's nightlife too. I mean, you know, the Felons Barrel Room tonight's going off. They've got house disco, soul music with a great Australian DJ, and they'll probably have World Cup screening somewhere in that room, I'd say. But you could dance to that, couldn't you?
0: Yeah, I hope there's no actual felons out on the course tonight.
3: No.
0: Fingers crossed on that front.
3: No, but there's lots in Manly. And look, do you know World Music Day is going to be celebrated by Killarney Heights? Now, it's not quite Manly, I know. But look,
0: oh, we're here for the whole
3: Northern Beaches. Good.
0: This is my charm tour, Simona.
3: Right.
0: Many locals got annoyed at me suggesting that they needed a train line.
3: Yeah, oh, well, they do, you know.
0: No, don't say that.
3: Oh, okay.
0: Right, be welcome.
3: Yeah, okay, sorry. Well, yes, so look, good on you at Killarney Heights tomorrow at the public school from 10 till 4. They've got a Battle of the Bands, lots of other entertainment in Tralee Avenue in Killarney Heights. And, of course, the Manly Art Gallery tomorrow from 4 o'clock. They've got a lovely music celebration. They've got the group Pastance. They're playing music from medieval and Renaissance Europe. I think a bit of Hildegard von Bingen might be in that lineup. What do you think?
0: Goodness me.
3: I like a bit of Hildegard. So Manly Art Gallery from 4 till 6 tomorrow.
0: Okay.
3: Lots.
0: An awful lot of stuff's happening. So, the Rise Festival, local businesses getting things happening there. We've got a whole bunch of themes, Simone, for you to explore.
3: Yes, right.
0: Because you're going to hang around for a little
3: bit. I will.
0: It's exciting because we can send you off to investigate.
3: Please.
0: Let me tell you what's jumped out at me. The first thing is a Ferris wheel. They're very happy with the Ferris wheel.
3: Which is a bit of a Bondi Manly greeting because Manly has Bondi has the Ferris wheel as well. I like that. Reaching across.
0: There's a Stain Solstice Winter Village, and I'm told fondue is.
3: Yeah, I'm looking for that. Yeah,
0: looking for that.
3: Good.
0: The Surf Festival's on at Queenscliff Beach, so not here, but there's lots of swimmers. Simone, three words, giant inflatable cockatoo.
3: Yeah, well, I'm there.
0: If you can possibly find said cockatoo,
3: done.
0: Maybe ring us and do a cross or bring the cockatoo down. There's going to be a poetry slam at some point later, which I know you're a big fan of.
3: Indeed. An
0: event called Hot Pub Time Machine. And frankly, sitting here at 5 o'clock in the morning, I would have gone to any hot venue, let alone a pub with a time machine.
3: I like that. No, the giant cockatoo, I think it's great. You know.
0: What other events are on your radar this
3: weekend? Well, look, around Sydney, I'll say one of the big things that's opening today is an exhibition at the Art Gallery of New South Wales called Avatar, Forms of Vishnu. And it's in the new building, Nala Badu. It's really an amazingly colourful dive into Southeast Asian art and history, focusing on the Hindu deity Vishnu. And you might say, oh, that sounds like a very religious exhibition. I guess for some people it will be, but I found it actually a really interesting opportunity to learn about Southeast Asian history and, you know, the Indian deity Vishnu, who has 10 avatars that are different forms that come to Earth, like a fish, a tortoise.
0: I like the man lion myself. That's my favorite.
3: Yes.
0: The man lion, no one's challenging the man lion. It's
3: the hero Rama. Yeah,
0: and Krishna.
3: Yeah, and Krishna and the future avatar I'm a bit of a fan of, Kalki, I've learned. Kalki comes down when it's all gone to absolute, you know, whatever, and cleans up. So
0: this is the thing. So these stories that a lot of people grow up with, of course, are brought to life by artists. And the thing that grabbed me, because I was there last night as well, Simone, they've got temple carvings from Angkor Wat. They've got all kinds of things that go back millennia.
3: Oh,
0: but then some contemporary art.
3: That's
0: too.
3: Right. The 6th century Cambodian sculpture, then this exquisite jewellery. I don't know whether this is an analogy you made, but when I looked at those magnificent woven tapestries, I thought there's all these little images of community life, and it struck me that it was quite like a Bruegel painting or maybe even an olden-day Richard Scarry.
0: Yes.
3: That's really hit me, and I thought if I was a kid, I'd be looking at these going, wow, this is fantastic.
0: Yeah,
3: and
0: the paper cuts too.
3: Oh, Jamadi's paper cuts. Right. A huge wall of paper cut silhouettes called the Bridge to Alenka. So that is on at the Art Gallery of New South Wales. Did you see the costume worn by a ballet dancer, Nijinsky, back in 1912? And it was to represent an Indian god. And if you look very carefully, you can still see the little traces of blue makeup on that costume.
0: Wow.
3: And they've got a whole lot of programs for this weekend. They've got a free yoga session tomorrow at 10:30 in the Art Gallery of New South Wales. They've got curated tours. They've got a free panel discussion at 2, which is led by Sunil Badami.
0: There you go.
3: Yeah, and he'll be talking about the Ramayana epic and what it means now, how it's retold. So lots happening for Avatar, Forms of Vishnu at the Art Gallery of New South Wales. And I will say also during the week, Art After Hours has got a conversation between Maud Page, Gallery Director, and Melissa Chu, incoming director of the Guggenheim Museum.
0: Oh, wow.
3: About the shifting landscape in contemporary Australian art. And that's on Wednesday at 6. So bit of a hive of activity at the Art Gallery of New
0: South
3: Wales.
0: And after a very long innings, our favourite, Simone, Mike Hewson's The Keys Under the Mat,
3: will
0: end next month, so it's a school holiday must do. Simone, we might catch up with you after the news and
3: Sounds
0: see what
3: good.
0: Else is happening outside of the Art Gallery and the Northern Beaches. It's another busy weekend here in Sydney. Although the festival season, the Film Festival, the Writers' Festival, all that, the Vivid, that's all done. But we've got the Rise Festival here in Manly. That's what we're here to celebrate on 702 ABC Sydney. Don Norris, a local legend, will be along to talk about the surf. And first time I've done a surf report, watching the surf crash in here on Manly Beach, where it's 7:30. Time for the latest ABC News, and we'll follow Greta on her quest up to Palmy. Will she get there by the end of the show? I certainly hope so. Here's the news.
4: Good morning, Emily Lawrence with ABC News. There have been fresh strikes over southern Lebanon, further threatening to derail a US agreement to end the war in Iran. America's editor John Lyons has more.
5: High-level negotiations set to take place in Switzerland on how to implement the US President Donald Trump's deal were cancelled at the 11th hour. Iran delayed sending a delegation over Israel's actions in Lebanon, leading the US Vice President J.D. Vance to abruptly cancel his travel plans too. After Donald Trump signed the deal earlier this week, the clock started ticking on a period of negotiations on how to implement the agreement. Hezbollah and Israel then agreed to a ceasefire, but within hours more strikes landed in southern Lebanon. Mr. Trump is under pressure to rein in Israeli Prime Minister Benjamin Netanyahu, but if he can't, it could collapse the whole deal.
4: The state government's adding more land to the Walleye Creek Regional Park in Sydney South as part of ongoing efforts to expand the area's green space. A combination of council and state government land is being included in the park, as well as new walking tracks, play equipment for children, bathroom amenities and picnic tables. Environment Minister Penny Sharp says the park's expansion has been in the works for decades.
6: We're adding just around 4 hectares to the park, which we've been adding to over time. This has been a project that's been underway since Neville Wran was the Premier. It's really great to see that it's getting completed and the people who live around it can really enjoy it.
4: Britain's Labor government appears to be careering towards a messy midterm leadership election, although a timeline for it remains a mystery. Europe correspondent Mazoe Ford reports.
7: Labor's Andy Burnham won the Makerfield by-election in the north of England convincingly. Becoming an MP paves the way for him to challenge the UK's Prime Minister Sir Keir Starmer for the Labor leadership. But he has not yet officially declared that he will. Speaking at an event at a football ground to thank voters and campaign volunteers, Burnham vowed to make politics work again.
8: You have to do something to make life more affordable, to put more money in people's pockets.
7: The Prime Minister has vowed to fight for his job, and at least one other MP has confirmed he'd join the leadership contest.
4: Buses are replacing trains this weekend on the T8 Airport and South Line for essential work. Commuters catching a flight are being advised that buses running to the airport will come from Sydenham and Central, but not at Walleye Creek. Transport for New South Wales Coordinator General Howard Collins says to check transport apps for real-time updates.
9: Allow some extra time there as well. It can get congested at the airport. The buses do battle through there. So at least another half an hour's time other than where you use the train service.
4: Fans in Sydney's West have shared their disappointment as the Socceroos suffered a 2-0 defeat to World Cup host the United States in their group stage clash this morning. Digby Worth-Mullett reports.
10: As the sun rises over Parramatta Square this morning, over 1,000 football supporters descended on the fan zone to cheer on the Socceroos. Despite the result not being what they had hoped, fans were committed to supporting and chanting all the way through to the very end. Today's game was a first for both teams, competing against each other for the first time at a World Cup tournament.
4: Australia can still progress to the knockout stage of the tournament with a final match against Paraguay to come. In rugby league, the Newcastle Knights have moved back into the NRL's top four with a nail-biting 22-20 win over St George Illawarra at Hunter Stadium. The Knights raced to a 12-0 lead after Fletcher Sharp scored 2 early tries from fullback. The Dragons fought back to be within 2 points and almost snatched victory in the final moments of the match. Queenslander Origin fullback Kalyn Ponga was rested and his replacement Fletcher Sharp has told ABC Sport his side was desperate for a win without their stars.
11: We knew a few people out, we're going to have to scrap for a win, and at home it's important. We've had a bit of a sluggish month, and to keep getting wins this time of year is important, so happy to get away with that one.
4: And a talent search to uncover Australians with a shot at Olympic glory stops in Canberra today. The Future Green and Gold campaign identified more than 340 Olympic and Paralympic hopefuls in its inaugural 2024 run, with several already having gone on to compete in various disciplines at an international level. No prior elite sporting experience is required. The event runs all day at the AIS. Isolated showers across the inland, tending scattered on the western slopes and adjacent ranges. Possible storms across the Western Plains, showers increasing in the far southeast and northeast later, snow showers above 1,400 metres in the Alps, dry and mostly sunny elsewhere. Sydney's weather mostly sunny, a top of 21 degrees.
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0: Yes, the Rise Manly Festival is on for its second year. The party is starting here at South Stain because

0: that moment. But Simone Whetton is here with a few more events before we get to that. Stu from Newport texts in, by the way, to confirm that, yes, my memory wasn't tricking me. Bendy buses in the 90s were brown. And just for you, Stu, and for others, Gretley Jackson does know that there aren't travel tens anymore. Just the memories are quite fun to look back on. Apparently, I can't confirm this, but I think that's one of the reasons why it took so long to get the Opal card, because the former government actually wanted to keep the travel tens model. Not anymore. Is Reggae giving the surf report this morning? Says a Manly boy on the text line, 0467 922 702. Yes, indeed. He'll be along very shortly, along with Don. The mayor of the Northern Beaches, Sue Hines, will be with us as well after the news at 8. Simone Whetton, though, is in full effect here at South Stain. And Simone, plenty more events to tell people about, including a mini Pride Fest.
1: Well, this weekend at Qtopia, there's a little Pride Fest called Intersections, and a whole lot of things. Tonight at 7:30, author Willis Shimano talks about LGBTQI advocacy in Africa. There's a 9:15 show on with some performers from New York doing a bit of spoken word action. Tomorrow at 3, there's a great show. I thought I was in Bali. Bit of a dinner and show with Indonesian sweets and savoury snacks. Aboriginal storytelling and art today at 11. So if you head to the Loading Dock Theatre in Forbes Street in Darlinghurst, if you haven't been there, you'll be able to join the Intersections Festival, and sort of continues a bit with a great show coming up called Juicy Riot for one night on the 29th of June, Dom, at the Eternity Playhouse in Darlinghurst there, with Victoria Falconer and Carla Gare, who we all saw in my brilliant career. She was brilliant.
0: And now House of Rot.
1: Oh, look. I know. I have to mention this. This is great. Dino Dimitriadis and musical director, again, Victoria Falconer in there. This is a cabaret with eccentric recluses. Paul Capsis is in it. It's a show about a cult documentary about a mother and daughter that live in grey gardens, who were two eccentrics in a bit of a house that had a little bit of a hoarding issue, but it really looks at their relationship with Big Edie, played by Paul Capsis, and Adam Noviello, who's playing Little Edie. And you will have an electric performance with those two on stage. That's from Tuesday night to the 28th of June, next weekend, at the Hayes Theatre in Potts Point. So that is House of Rot.
0: Very good. Now, three of my favourite things at the Seymour Centre, Sound Lounge, Simone, cabaret, cocktails and karaoke.
1: And Kimi Tukakoshi performs the live cabaret set. It's a bit of a relaxed performance. It's a bit of a monthly update as well on Asian Australian performers with comedy, music, bit of magic. Monica Sayers directs. You've got a grand piano, some live vocals. It's a winter warmer. And that's on at the Seymour Centre. That's next Friday, the 26th.
0: I'm told that members of the public are able to perform later in the night at this karaoke.
1: Put your hand up, grab the mic. Absolutely.
0: I'm planning to get on the mic at
1: some point. Good on you. Yeah. Now, let's go a bit more classical with Italian Serenata from the Australian Brandenburg Orchestra. And we've got Italian delights, composers such as Vivaldi, Gregori, Caldara, and you've got Paul Dyer on harpsichord. And there'll be an Italian baritone, Renata Dolcini. All happening at the City Recital Hall, and you'll catch that from Wednesday through to the 30th of June. So, nice bit of classical music. And Munganga Galagula. This is part of Music on Jubagali, and that's next Friday and Saturday. On at the Opera House, a really interesting multidisciplinary affair. We've got music and storytelling. You've got Mark Atkins performing on the Ditch. Erkki Veltheim on viola and electronics, and they've known each other for 20 years, so they're in sync. Mark's actually a descendant of WA's Yamachi people, and he's got a bit of Australian-Irish heritage, and he's a storyteller, composer, percussionist, and hand makes his didgeridoos from logs near his home in Tamworth.
0: Fantastic.
1: And Erkki's an orchestral composer. He's arranged music for Gurumul Yunupingu's posthumous album, Jaramiri. And there's a great immersive soundscape in all of that. So it's a really interesting night. So next Friday the 26th and Saturday the 27th at the Opera House for Munganga Galagula. And Also, during the week, don't forget you've got How to Train a Dragon 2 at the concert hall.
0: Holidays coming up.
1: Oh, yes. Yeah. And Lauda, the wonderful folk from Gravity and other...

0: the myths. If you like your physical theatre, get on down to the Opera House from the 25th to the 28th of June. So the house is rocking.
1: We've got snow and surf reports in a moment. Just briefly before we do, though, at Elizabeth Bay House, the winter solstice with the Sydney Philharmonic Choir.
0: Tomorrow morning, 6:30. Get up and there. Choral performance. And, yeah, that's obviously for the shortest day of the year. Bit of Lebanese sweets today at El Sweetie, a wonderful place in Granville. They're running a workshop showing heritage pastry techniques.
1: Nice.
0: Yes, there is a tasting with coffee and tea.
1: Roll your own baklava.
0: Oh, yeah. 2:30 today at South Street in Granville. And, of course, you can't forget what's happening in the Blue Mountains at Blackheath. Murder in the Mountains, Mark Tedeschi, Jane Caro and Tara Moss. They'll be talking about writing, how you write about violence against women. They'll be looking at the murder of Kurrajong local Kerry Whelan, and they'll be looking at what happened at ICAC between 1989 and 2006? So you'll have all of that plus a trivia night at 6, and you can find that at the Blackheath Area Neighbourhood Centre from 10 till 7 tonight. Go the mountains. Mountains to Manly. What more could you ask?
1: Oh, we're spanning the whole of Sydney today. Simone Wetton's here as we broadcast to you near the crashing of the waves at South Stain. And Simone, we're getting Simone to see if she can find the giant cockatoo. That she's on the brief now. She's heading off to see if she can find that giant cockatoo. As we say hello to Northern Beaches icon, Don Norris.
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1: First time I've ever done a surf report while looking at the surf and looking into the delightful face of Don Norris himself. Hello, Don. Let's get the mic up for Don, if we can. Yeah, we got him.
3: Yeah, how's that?
1: There we go. That's going to work more. Look, let's just do it a little bit unconventionally because we've got Reggae Ellis standing by as well.
3: Word.
1: In Threadbow, everyone's here. Reggae, hello. Welcome back. Have we got Reggae?
3: Oh, the mountains.
1: We've got Reggae in the mountains and we've got everyone around. People are taking photos of us. All right, we'll try and get Reggae on the line whenever he's available. But Don Norris, yes, what are you seeing as we look out together at the surf on Manly Beach?
3: Well, this is finally a chance to give you my interpretation of stuff that you're looking at.
1: Yeah, that's true.
3: Right? So what we see here at the south end of the beach, we have a little east swell component that's making its way in here at South Stain and right out here in front of the club. It is what I would call not surfable.
1: Yeah.
3: Although it looks pretty, you can tell it's not surfable if you watch it for any length of time. And also, there are no surfers out there, which is kind of a giveaway.
1: I think a boogie boarder might be having a crack at some point. But
3: yeah, absolutely. Well, the rescue skis are the go down this end. If you look up the beach, you can see a little group of people at kind of North Stain, and they're picking up a combination of this little east light east wind swell that we have and a little bit of south component that's coming in.
1: Yeah.
3: But we've got everything. The energy levels are dialed right down. I was riding down here, and I was thinking, man, me and Dom, we have angered the surf gods.
1: We've angered the surf gods, yeah.
3: Yeah, it's just not... And not happening today.
1: It's a swimming day.
3: It's a swimming day. It's a fine day for the bold and the beautiful to get out there, you know,
1: absolutely.
3: And do their thing.
1: I saw the group heading out towards the rocks, well, a little way off. No, there's a big crew about half an hour ago.
3: Yeah. Everybody looking intimidatingly fit, don't you think?
1: Yeah, and I feel there's a lot of very fit people here in Manly. I think I'm doing my bit to even up the average.
3: I'm sure we extend our gratitude.
1: This is our charm. This is our charm mission to the Northern Beaches. After some residents said they didn't want me up on the beaches, we've come up and done a whole show. People have been very welcoming here in Manly this morning.
3: That's good.
1: Sally Steggall, the local federal MP, came down to say good day.
3: Good. Very good. Well, I'm glad we're turning it on for you. Surf-wise, nothing to see, but tomorrow we might see a slight increase. What's going to happen as the week goes ahead, according to the modeling, the Bureau, and the like, is that we'll gradually see a build in south energy coming in. And around about Wednesday, Thursday, there's a potential to, it depends on what this, there's a fairly quick moving low, it looks like, coming up for us. And so Wednesday, Thursday, there might be that little pulse that as the low drops into exactly the right spot into the 2 to 3 meter range, maybe at the best exposures. Wind should stay kind of what it's doing now, which is a light southwesterly. Mm. And that southwesterly pattern is quite common this time of year, and I expect that it'll last, from the look of the models again, it looks like it's going to last all week. So I'm thinking, yeah, take it easy today. Go for a paddle maybe, swim, beach walk, kind of mosey along. We got some fine stuff happening here down south end of the beach.
1: There's a lot of people. The stalls are setting up. So there's a whole row of stalls in between us at South Stain where Don Norris and I are broadcasting to you live all the way up till the middle of the Corso, it looks like.
3: Yeah. Quite the thing going on. So come on down for that. Fantastic day. Gorgeous day.
1: A beautiful day. We couldn't have asked for a better one. Now, one of the things I'm getting, and if you go to the Rise Manly program at hellomanly.com.au, there's actually the Manly Surf Festival is on at Queenscliff Beach all weekend. It started yesterday going through. But wellness is a big theme too. I mean, I'm just seeing there's a lot of, as you say, fit-looking people, but there's yoga going on. There's, I think people are doing various saunas and things around the place too. So people are looking after themselves in this part of the world.
3: You're encouraged too by this marvelous environment.
1: You want to live forever. I can see why people who live near the beaches do all that they can to live forever, because you want to enjoy this for as long as you can. I'm mesmerized by the surf crashing in.
3: I could watch it for hours, even when it's like this.
1: All right, we've got Reggae Ellis in probably in Threadbow. Hello, Reggae.
4: G'day, Dom and Don. How are you guys?
3: Ah, good, mate.
1: Wish you were here for Manly Beach. It's a beautiful morning.
4: Mate, you're on
3: he'll know this well.
4: Stomping grounds, yes. Stomping grounds.
1: South Stain, lots of people. The dogs are everywhere. In every direction I look, I can see another dog, some of them wearing fluffy winter coats. But where you are, that's considerably chillier, I assume, Reggae.
4: Yeah, considerably chillier down here. Yeah, it's, it's minus 1 degree at the top here in Threadbow and 2 degrees here in the village, which is... It's actually good to see a change in temperatures, because it's been unseasonably warm down here for the last 2 weeks. Summer temps, really. And with that, we've got minimal snow. In fact, we had a dusting last night, about 4 centimetres. Still snowing up the top now, down to a level of about 1,800 metres, which is a start. And then we're going to see much colder temperatures from tomorrow night through, so the snowmakers should be able to pick up from a very slack Mother Nature at the start of the season.
1: Yeah, look, I mean, last winter was such a bumper snow season. It's not always going to be that good. But at top of 21 today in Sydney, Reggae, it feels like winter's been maybe cancelled, postponed, or just a very mild one, I guess.
4: Yeah, well, at this stage it is, of course. Everyone's down. It's not unusual. Like in 23, we didn't have any lifts open until the 20th of June. That was an El Nino year, like this one is going to be. And, of course... El Nino means above average temps and below average precipitation. But having said that, every El Nino year that's been, we've got some good solid storms. Once a few systems come through, we only need two or three to get things moving. And it looks like we're going to see more snow tomorrow and hopefully more terrain open for next weekend. Next chance of a big storm isn't for till about the 5th of July, and that's still in fantasy land. So we'll just wait and see how that one pans out.
1: So if people are thinking of heading down during the school holidays, I mean, there is that baseline, isn't there, of the snowmaking for the easier slopes, the kind of front valley type stuff, so the kids can at least get on some skis. Is that something we can expect at least in the weeks ahead?
4: Yeah, for sure. Like Threadbow's got the Friday Flat Beginners area open. They've got one of these all-weather snowmaking machines that can pump out snow regardless. I think we'll see a lot of snowmaking on Front Valley over the next week. That'll probably be open by next weekend, I would imagine. And then it'll be a step by step as we get more terrain over. Because school holidays, I think they're about the 3rd of July, so hopefully that'll coincide with that big storm coming through. We'll just see how it pans out.
1: I remember spending an entire week of the school holidays in the snowies as a kid with absolutely no snow whatsoever. We checked out the trout farm. And we went 10-pin bowling. I think we went down to Woden for some 10-pin bowling. It was still fun. Yeah, I think. Yeah. Oh, but maybe we were in Mount Buller. I can't remember where we were. But wherever we were, there was no snow anywhere. Maybe I'm thinking of two separate holidays, actually. I have bad luck.
4: It's a long time ago, actually, Dom, so it's all sort of split.
1: Yeah.
4: But at least it's two separate holidays. Too bad.
1: That's true. No, I'm ruining the surf for Don, and I'm ruining the snow. This is terrible. All right, Reggae, but look, Threadbow is a fun place to be, even if there's not so much snow around. I'm sure you're having a great time anyway, right?
4: Yeah, always having a good time, you know me. It's always good. Although I must admit that picture Dom painted of Manly, I know exactly what it looks like this morning. I'd be heading up north to Queenscliff, grabbing a couple of 1 to 2 footers maybe. But
5: yeah,
4: it looks pretty amazing. Beautiful part of the world.
1: Yeah.
3: Oh yeah.
1: Technically, you're surfing on them, even if you go, I don't know, a couple of inches. It's all good. Yeah, thanks, exactly. Reggae. Great to talk to you.
4: Okay, talk to you next week. Bye-bye. See you, Don.
1: Reggae Ellis from mountainwatch.com there. We've got Don Norris with us from realsurf.com. We're talking about the life, Don, the people who choose the northern beaches as their way of life. And for you too, as, you know, coming across the ditch, the USA defeated us this morning, 2-0.
3: Sorry.
1: It wasn't close in the end, unfortunately. Nevertheless, I mean, this is you've been... You've chosen the Northern Beaches.
3: I have.
1: Way of life.
3: Yes, I was first introduced to the Northern Beaches back in the mid-70s. I'd come out to Oz. My wife's Australian, and we were out here. And I visited the Northern Beaches for the first time and was pretty impressed. And then came back a year or so later and made a surf movie with a friend of mine.
1: Oh, there you go.
3: Yeah, yeah. We kind of went up the coast, did the thing, lived the life. It was fantastic. Yes, for surfers, I surfed Kira back in the day, and yeah, when it was Kira, as opposed to extension of, you know, Superbank, which it is now. It's still a good wave, but back in the day, of course, it was always better then. And there's fewer people in the water. No, I lie. There definitely were not fewer people in the water.
1: There you go. How are you feeling about the shark side of things? I mean, there have been just a few reports.
3: Yes, we've had
1: things have happened.
3: I think that the main value to me as a surfer, you'll find this commonly amongst us, that we go play in their world. Mm. And it would be like thinking, well, why can't you stop the car here in the middle of the Serengeti and let me out and wander around, you know, and play with the kids and stuff? You kind of go, well, no, think where you are. So I guess that for me, it's a kind of philosophical thing. I knew Mike Salakis, who was killed by a shark earlier this year. And I think that, we know this. I know a guy out in WA died and so forth. Mm. So, yeah, it's not like something you don't know.
1: Yeah.
3: But would it stop me from going for a surf? I go, well, no. I mean, I got a far better chance, like many orders of magnitude better chance of dying on the way to the beach driving.
1: Yeah, Helen Pitt, who was on our show a couple of months ago talking about Luna Park, she wrote that book. She was just saying she swims at Coogee every morning, no matter what. It's really good for her. It's really important. She knows there's the risk, and of course that incident there a short while ago. But she just views it as that's just the.
3: Yeah, I think that's and I think that's how many of us water people look at it. And I think for folks who are less familiar with the beach, it can be quite frightening to think that they're sort of like, what? You mean you go to the beach and there's like lions that can eat you?
1: Yeah. That's just the way it goes. Now, from what you say then, and you're quite right, and Don Norris is with us from realsurf.com, the person who's in most danger now is Greta Lee Jackson, who's on the B1 bus.
3: Yeah.
1: Heading up. Greta, hello.
6: Oh, hi, Dom, and hi, Don. Yes, that's right. It's pretty safe. It's pretty safe. It's pretty pleasant. I'm now, I've moved to the upper deck of the B1 line. I've just passed beautiful Narrabeen Lagoon. And I just have to take issue with something Don said there. You could be a water person and not be a waxhead. That's what I have to say. It doesn't have to be cruising those one-two footers, you know. You can just safely do a paddleboard on some nice still water, which is more my style. Well, not paddleboard, I can't do that either, but kayak's fine. You could be a water person, not be a surfer.
1: I saw some kayakers before. Yep.
6: Yes.
1: You're up in Don Norris's neck of the woods there. If you're up in...
3: Yeah,
1: you've made
3: my
1: fast
3: way.
1: Progress.
3: Yeah, and I take umbrage.
6: Okay.
3: I'm taking umbrage over here.
6: What's happening on the upper deck? At the end of the day, it's jealousy. It's not a lot. The bus is looking pretty empty. I'm probably one of the few people that's sort of done the whole trip, starting on at Wynyard at about 7:10. I've been on for about 44 minutes.
5: done about the 25 kilometres in that time, and it's been an extremely pleasant journey. And I was chatting to Ian before. Now, he was heading home to Warringah Mall area from doing a night shift. He's a manager at a hotel. Now, I thought you'd get to me before that, Dom, but Ian had to get off at his house. So, you know, it's pretty efficient, this line. The fact that I have to relate to you what he was said to me without actually hearing it from himself. But he loves the B1 line. He says it's a great service, but probably for the reason that he's not catching it at those peak hours. He gets the dream run times where there's no traffic. And the main complaint is don't mind taking the bus, don't mind taking the B-line to the northern beaches. It's just that the bus is on the same road the cars are, and that's when the trouble starts. That's the main gripe, I reckon.
1: Yeah, well, that's the thing, isn't it? I've seen those. Sharath Mahendran, who runs the Building Beautifully channel, actually did the stats on how congested it gets. And just the nature of the buses is a way of getting people around. It's not really mass transit on the same scale as a train would be. Well, Greta, it's always the way when you get someone to report live from public transport, as with Mark Humphries on Craig's show, you kind of want things to go wrong. But in fact, it's performing beautifully.
5: Performing beautifully, and to be honest, it's kind of a good break from like two little kids and their demands. Actually, I'm having a bit of a holiday on this B1 bus line on the way to the northern beaches.
1: It's a state of mind. So, Dawn, what does she need to know as she heads further up the beaches?
3: I don't need to tell you anything other than to submit my excuse, which is I chose water persons quite deliberately because I wanted to be inclusive, and I'm sorry that you didn't hear it that way.
5: Don, can I just say, before you go, Don,
3: please.
5: I will say it's just jealousy and insecurity because I can't surf. I'm sorry.
3: may I urge you to overcome your reluctance and to go take a surf class, you know, at your nearest beach. So you'll see them all the time, cheap as chips, and they'll have you standing right away. All fitness levels, everything. If you can get yourself up off of a floor, you should be able to surf.
1: No, there you go. I can sometimes get myself off.
3: I'm thinking,
1: floor.
3: Two little kids, you're pretty good at doing those jumping jacks.
5: Yeah. I might transfer those skills. Thank you, Don. I'll check it out.
1: All right. Northern Beaches memories. What did you grow up around here? What have you had some memorable days on the beaches? Let us know. 0467 922 702. Dave from Curl Curl has sent us a picture of the sunrise. That was Greta Lee Jackson, who's charged with heading up to Palmy on the bus. It's all going very smoothly so far for her at the off-peak time. It probably wouldn't be quite as smooth at 8 o'clock on... I guess it's actually the going home, isn't it, Don? That's about 6 p.m. She'd be finding it quite hard to get on the bus, perhaps.
3: They do tend to line up plenty of machines at that hour. In fact, I did the run in and out at rush hour on the B-line. B-line is fantastic. Yeah, you might wait a bus if it's really bad.
1: Yeah.
3: But it's every 5-6 minutes, so it's no different than just backing off at Central and waiting for the next one. You know, it's just not that big a deal.
1: And just that the traffic congestion's the issue. The amount of...
3: Oh, yeah, sure.
1: I still can't believe it takes 2 hours to get from Wynyard to Palm Beach. Well,
3: this is... Don't get me started on city stuff. Planning.
1: This is one of the reasons that I had this beef with the locals. Because I was saying, but you live in paradise. And half the locals were like, no, we want better public transport. And the other half were kind of going, no more. We want to make it harder to get here, not easier. So I'm getting the peninsula dilemma. I mean, clearly the solution for those lucky enough to be able to afford it is to live right here at Manly Beach. The people who live literally there in those apartments, they just got a short...
3: Yeah, the solution is so simple. It's right in front of you.
1: Well, we've got the mayor, Sue Hines, coming up after the news. I wonder how she'll feel about if I propose lots of huge apartment blocks right here on Manly Beach. We'll see how we go. She is... the council's taking a look at can they do more with the e-bikes? Can they impound and remove them? And the debate over the special entertainment precinct. Don, so lovely to have you here in person. Enjoy the day ahead.
3: Thank you so much.
1: Don Norris, our surf reporter here on 702 ABC Sydney. After the news, as I say, we'll check in with the local mayor. Greta's going to, at some point, head off the B-line and onto the local bus. And sustainable fashion. There's an organisation here called Op for Change, and they're part of the Manly Rise Festival. That's why we're here, for Rise Manly. It's 8 o'clock on 702. Time for the latest ABC News. And then more from Manly.
7: Emily Lawrence with ABC News. The United States has beaten Australia 2-0 in their second round World Cup game in front of 67,000 fans in Seattle. National sport reporter David Mark is there.
8: The Socceroos could not have got off to a worse start when a fast break and cross came off the foot of defender Cameron Burgess for an own goal in the 11th minute. The second came via a header by US defender Alex Freeman after 43 minutes. Australia made five changes in the second half, which rebalanced the match, but they couldn't score despite creating some chances. The Socceroos' position in Group D will now depend on the result of the Turkey A versus Paraguay match later today. David Mark, ABC Sport, Seattle.
7: Police in Britain say at least one person has died after two passenger trains collided north of London. Firefighters, police and ambulance crews are at the scene in Bedford, which the emergency services are calling a major incident. The East of England Ambulance Service says nearly 90 people have been injured, over 30 of them seriously. Brett Byatt was in the last carriage of one of the trains involved.
9: There was a woman in front of me that had, like, completely, like, snapped her leg and... There was a woman behind her. They were sort of on top of each other. She couldn't move because of her back. There was a guy further down the carriage that couldn't move his neck. He was laid on the floor and people were holding him still.
7: The New South Wales government says it's committing $130 million towards national parks ahead of the state budget on Tuesday. Environment Minister Penny Sharp says improving the facilities in national parks will bring more families and tourists to different areas. She says national parks generate millions of dollars for the local economy each year through regional tourism.
10: What we're doing is we're upgrading walking tracks, camping grounds, picnic areas, even the toilet blocks so that people can come and enjoy in a low-cost way nature, but also have really great facilities to support them to do that.
7: A fragile ceasefire has been agreed to between Israel and Hezbollah in Lebanon following a day of intense fighting. The agreement comes amid concerns continued strikes in Lebanon will undermine the broader peace framework between the United States and Iran. An Israeli spokesman at the United Nations, Jonathan Harunov, insists his country is just trying to protect itself.
11: It's got nothing to do with Israeli presence in Lebanon as a defensive measure. It's got more to do with this internationally designated terrorist organization taking directions from the Islamic Republic. The onus here is on the Lebanese government, with whom Israel has an agreement enforced by the Security Council Resolution 1701 to have peace. But that peace is very much in jeopardy as a result of Hezbollah's and the Islamic Republic's dangerous action.
7: Buses are replacing metro services between Tallawong and Sydenham this weekend for track work connecting the new South West Bankstown line. Commuters are being advised to allow for extra travel time and to check transport apps for real-time updates. Passengers coming from the North West can change at Chatswood for train services, and those coming from the Inner West can change at Central. Newcastle's move back into the NRL's top four with a nail-biting win over St George Illawarra at Hunter Stadium. Andrew Moore with the details.
12: Early on, it looked like the Knights by how many? Fullback Fletcher Sharp filling in that position for Kalyn Ponga, who was rested after Origin 2. He threatened to turn the match Newcastle's way. On his own, he scored two tries in the opening 9 minutes as the Knights raced to a 12-0 lead. But then the Dragons scored two quick tries to Val Holmes and Tyrell Sloan. Half-time, on the back of a couple of penalties, the Knights led 16-12. They scored again through Sandon Smith 15 minutes into the second half. But then the Dragons scored another couple of late tries, and it was a simple conversion miss from Valentine Holmes that proved the difference. Knights 22, Dragons 20. Andrew Moore, ABC Sport, Newcastle.
7: In motorsport, Cam Waters has claimed an impressive win in the first race of the Darwin Triple Crown, ending a 47-race winless run. Championship leader Brock Feeney was unable to make major inroads from his starting position of 13th. Waters says his team deserves credit for the win.
13: I'm so proud of my team. They've been digging deep, obviously built me a brand new car, and obviously haven't had the best start to the year, but we've still been there or thereabouts, and yeah, they really put their heads together for this weekend, and the car's been super speedy.
7: Race 18 of the Supercars Championship commences this afternoon at Hidden Valley Raceway. To the weather, isolated showers across the inland, tending scattered on the state's western slopes and ranges, possible thunderstorms across the western plains, showers increasing in the far southeast and far northeast later. Snow showers on the alpine peaks above 1,400 metres, dry and mostly sunny elsewhere. Sydney's weather, mostly sunny, a top of 21 degrees. Right now, it's 14 on the coast, 11 in the west. Looking ahead for Sydney, mostly sunny tomorrow. Tomorrow a top of 19, partly cloudy Monday a top of 19, and sunny Tuesday also 19.
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1: It is absolutely buzzing here at South Stain. An absolutely perfect morning for it, a winter's morning, but it's getting up to a top of 21 in the city today. It's one of those winters

0: in Sydney that we're increasingly having that feels almost like summer. And there are dogs. I can see about six dogs right now being walked along the beachfront. Hello to the lady who just said hello to me. We've got people constantly entering the water for a swim. We've got people out in a inflatable surf boat doing the patrol. And people are having an absolute ball here in Manly. The Rise Manly Festival is on. In a few moments, we'll be joined by Northern Beaches Mayor Sue Hines, who is actually in Canberra, of all places, for a mayoral conference. But she's going to talk us through the idea behind this festival and all the coming together and the events that are happening during the course of the Rise Festival, which goes through until next weekend, by the way, if you want to come and check it out. Greta Lee Jackson is making her way up to Palm Beach. And we're asking your Northern Beaches memories this morning. If you've lived here all your life or you remember coming here as a kid, whatever it might be. Ringamore when the dolphin fountain was new, says someone on the text line. And boat weekends on Pittwater. That is a beautiful part of the world up there in Pittwater. The Beeline is fantastic, says someone else on the text line. Never wait more than 10 minutes for the bus. Regularly get from Mona Vale to Wynyard in 50 minutes. But I'm still quite flummoxed by the idea that it's 2 hours from Palmy to Wynyard. Maybe that's just the price of doing business here, but maybe there's a better model. What do you think? What needs to happen? We'll get into this in the Sydney session as well when I'm joined by several local identities, really. Kim Smith from the Manly Observer is going to be along in an hour, along with Kathy Griffin from the Manly Community Forum. So we'll talk about life in the Northern Beaches. And I must say, if you've ever wondered about living at the beach, coming down to Manly today will convince you that whatever you do, you should try and get a little corner of paradise, whether you're able to live here or actually just catch the bus, catch whatever else you get here. It's a wonderful place. And no one knows this better than the Mayor of the Northern Beaches, Sue Hines. Hello, Sue.
1: Good morning, Dom. How are you?
0: I am so well. Honestly, this morning in this festival is the best ad for the way of life here you could possibly imagine. The smiles on the faces of Manly locals are something to behold this morning.
1: Yeah, well, I mean, it's a beautiful place to live and it's a beautiful place every day to wake up and go for a walk on.
0: As people are doing in absolute droves. It was pretty quiet early on, but when the Socceroos game finished, the doors opened and people streamed down here to jump in the water and perhaps shake off some of the cobwebs and disappointment of the big game. Nevertheless, it's a postcard perfect day this morning.
1: Yeah, it sounds like it is absolutely glorious up there, which is wonderful. Wonderful.
0: What brings you to Canberra?
1: There's an annual conference where councils from across Australia all get together and meet in Canberra, and that conference is going to be kicking off very shortly, yes.
0: Official business.
1: We discuss our issues across the country, so it's always fascinating to learn what other states are doing and issues and challenges, and of course we've all got very similar problems as well. So, yeah.
0: Well,
1: good fun.
0: One of the issues that I know is a subject of much debate here on the beaches, I was talking to Don Norris about this before, who got down here on an e-bike, but there's the discussion of e-bike rules, but also I understand that Northern Beaches Council's been looking at these share bike schemes and what happens to the bikes. I mean, they're all very well if you're getting on them and riding them around, but sometimes the line between useful sort of rental bike service and junk is a little bit porous, isn't it?
1: Yes, that's true. And we have had share bikes before, and they weren't very well managed, and they were dumped everywhere, and a lot of them ended up in our waterways. Whereas at the moment, late last year, New South Wales government changed the legislation. So it meant that councils don't really have a say on it. And so line bikes certainly have been very active in our area, rolling out bikes. Interestingly enough, they're not after the tourists, they're after the locals with all the short trips that they have. And I suppose Manly and other areas of the Northern Beaches are a good place to start with them, because we have such hopeless public transport other than the Beeline, which everybody loves. But those trips in between, I think that they're, as long as they're managed well, and we've been working hard to make sure that they're

0: they're not being left in areas like footpaths and things like that and getting in people's ways. They seem to be taken up by the locals, which is good.
1: I can't see a single one. It's one of the few places in Sydney that I can see lots of bikes parked, people going for a swim. But yep. There's one. There's one green bike. That's all I can see. If I wanted to nip up, though, to the other end, if I wanted to go up to North Stain, I can see the advantages of an e-bike for that. But let's talk more about transport, because this is the whole thing. I got into a bit of a stoush with some locals recently, Sue Hines, saying, why are you complaining about public transport when you live in paradise? Now, I was joking, of course, but I know it's a sensitive subject, because, as you say, The B lines are great, but they only go as far as Mona Vale, and then you have to change. And it's the 2-hour trip up to Palm Beach that I can't quite believe is still the norm. But then lots of locals don't mind things being a bit inaccessible up here. What's your view? What would you like to see the state government do in terms of infrastructure here?
0: Oh, my goodness. What wouldn't I love them to do?
1: It's a long list. Okay.
0: Yes, but public transport in particular... There's a transport network review on at the moment, because I think, like one of your guest speakers earlier this morning was talking about, there was a tunnel at one stage being mooted, but that got shut down. Mm. Now we're looking at opportunities of where we could have better transport. The B line is a perfect example. If we had public transport regularly, without any fear of them being cancelled because of lack of bus drivers, people will use it, and they have been. That's why the B line's so well loved. So if we had a more connected transport network here that ran regularly and you didn't have to wait an hour in between buses, that would be great.
1: Someone just went past, went, yes, Dom, woo. So I've got one local on board so far. Sue Hines is the mayor at the Northern Beaches. She's in Canberra at a conference, and I'm in her patch on South Stain here. Yeah, look, and to me, there's also an equity issue. I mean, it's great to have locals being able to commute. That, of course, that's important too. But the beaches are a resource for everybody. And if it's hard to get here to this idyllic, incredible beachfront, it cuts it off from the rest of Sydney. And so if you're not lucky enough to live a short walk away, and I'm not, then you want to make it relatively easy for everyone to get down here. It's a big beach. There's room for everyone, right?
0: Yes, we've got over 21 beaches. So we've got plenty of beaches to share. Mm. But if everybody tries to get here by car, then, of course, parking is a nightmare. And I know just from talking to people who love coming to the area, the one thing that they hate is the fact that there's only three roads in, and if there's any kind of issue on any of those roads with any kind of accidents, then, you're just stuck on a weekend trying to get in, let alone get out.
1: I mean, geography is going to be a bit difficult in coastal areas sometimes, I guess, but how things are planned is certainly up for debate, particularly with the push toward density in some of these sorts of places. There's a few fairly tall buildings here on Manly Beach, particularly up the north end, but who knows how that will go going forward. Some texts in here saying bring back the L90 and the old 190K straight through express trip from Wynyard to Palm Beach. And this local person saying, this is Kari, says, we've lost our Mona Vale Hospital, lost our Avalon Police Station, now we're losing our tree canopy to over-the-top development. So that's one concern that someone texts here. The Northern Beaches and Pittwater, one of the last places in Sydney with a fully connected tree canopy and the native wildlife that it supports. So that's one view on the text line. Now, the last time I talked to you, Sue Hines, who's the Northern Beaches Mayor, we were talking about the special entertainment precinct, and I was walking around the Corso area early this morning and just saying there are a lot of venues here. How's that debate been progressing since I spoke to you?
0: Since you spoke to us, we did vote to go forward with the next step in starting a trial. But of course, there is always a lot of debate, especially from particular people. But I suppose the question at the end of the day is, what do we want Manly to really be? Is it a place for families to come after dark to play and enjoy, or is it a place to close at 5 p.m. And facing the future of more unpredictable businesses closing up? So I

0: I think people have to think more about the reality that this entertainment precinct is a risk if we don't do anything, because the loss of noise protection for residents and a threat to the area is a real problem.
1: Well, I'd forgotten, because it's been a while since I've been to Manly. I came here quite often when I was younger, but there are so many businesses. I mean, it's a really thriving retail district. It's not just a small strip of shops. You've got a lot of things on. And so I imagine if you're operating a hospitality business, the notion of closing things up at 5, that's going to be pretty tough for you.
0: Absolutely. And, I mean, the whole idea of the 18-month trial is to make sure that businesses are encouraged to remain open after dark, not necessarily just for entertainment and hospitality, but things like art and cultural events, making sure that, you know, businesses can think outside the square of how to create some kind of entertainment after hours. We just don't want people... I mean, the rest of the Northern Beaches tends to close at 5. We need somewhere that still stays open.
1: Yeah, beyond Warringah Mall, I suppose. We're talking about the special entertainment precinct. Let us know what you think. Someone says, why has there been no mention of the ferry, which is fast and beautiful? Yeah, look, that is... And Manly specifically has an incredible transport link to the CBD. It's one of the great...
0: Yes.
1: One of those things where you can't believe it's just public transport and not some sort of VIP experience, which is worth having a go here. So, look, much to discuss here. Finally, Sue Hines, the Rise Festival. This is the second year it's run, and it's quite long. It's if people are looking for things to do after Vivid, this is the place to be. It goes all the way through till next weekend. What are some of the highlights from your perspective as the council's one of the partners?
0: Ah, okay. Well, I mean, we've got the town hall has a beautiful light projection. There's an interactive light experience down on the Corso. For those that love to swim, and you can see that people love swimming all year round.
1: Yeah.
0: At our beaches here, we've got the Ice Cold Classic, which is a 1 kilometre swim from Manly to Shelley Beach.
1: On tomorrow.
0: Yep, there's winter movie nights. There's also live music down at the Corso at the John Spate stage and at the Manly Town Hall Forecourt and Manly Wharf. Also has some numerous cafes, bars. There's late night markets. There's a Latin street party, surf festival, saunas, fitness classes. And of course, we've got some wonderful European inspired winter food and drink experiences. So people can indulge in fondues and paella. Yes.
1: Yes, there's lots of very warming food around. And it's an area that won't surprise anyone listening to hear as we talk. Finish up with Sue Hines, who's the Mayor of the Northern Beaches. It's a place, it seems, that so much of Sydney now is devoted to wellness. All the joggers who are here, they've sort of stopped now, but between 5 and 6, a lot of people were pounding the pavement. And I can just see a lot of people take their health and well-being really seriously, and that's reflected in the festival as well.
0: Yes, absolutely. It's something that the community feel very strong about. In fact, the Manly Chamber of Commerce runs a wellness festival every year down there as well. And it's just absolutely overrun. And that's why we have a lot of running clubs and ice baths and all kinds of things, because people just really want to feel the best that they possibly can.
1: Well, the invigorating experience of jumping into the ocean on a winter's morning. A lot of people are partaking of it as we speak. Thank you very much for making the time, and hope all goes well with your conference.
0: Okay. Thank you, Dom. Thanks.
1: Sue Hines there, who is the Mayor of the Northern Beaches. Greta Lee Jackson's taking the beeline that we've been talking about. Hello, Greta. How's it going?
2: Good, thank you, Dom. Now, I have to apologise. As we were talking the last time, I was actually about to get off. I was yapping to you and distracted. I didn't realise I was supposed to leave. I noticed everybody getting off the bus. It was the end of the line when I last spoke.
1: Oh, my goodness. I kept you on the double-decker bus for too long. You're almost heading back to Wynyard. That would have thrown the whole of the experiment out to see how long it took you.
2: totally, and having too much fun just trolling Don and about the surfing and everything. But look, I jumped off the beeline, and it was probably the entire journey from Wynyard to Mona Vale took about 48 minutes, so just under the expected 50 minutes, which was wonderful, dream run. Mm. And waited about, 10 minutes for a bus to Palm Beach. All of them go to Palm Beach. So I've got my, on the 199, jumped on the 199.
1: There you go.
2: I've just been winding down the leafy part of Barrenjoey Road. We passed Newport, heading through Mona Vale, going to head to Palm Beach, which is eventually the end of the line. And I was chatting to a few people, and I was speaking to one gentleman, and he actually pointed out, did you tap on when you got on at Wynyard? And I said, well, I thought I did. And he goes, well, no, it's actually free. The B line is free for the next two weeks from that particular line. Yeah, because of industrial action. And I said, okay. All right. Because
1: there you go. You paid money you didn't need to.
2: When it started. Well, yeah. It's just that distracted. I was just like, tap on, and I didn't actually tap on.
1: It's a reflex.
2: But there you go.
1: Okay. Whoa.
2: Yes, that's right.
1: So the wind's just blown over a hoarding here. It's getting a bit breezy here at South Stone. So you're now on the slower bit.
2: Slower bit, but it's still nice and peaceful and moving along nicely. Not a lot of traffic at this time, obviously, no issues. But I just want to go back to something Sue said about Manly nightlife. Have you spoken about? Has anyone brought up the old Manly boat shed yet?
1: No.
2: Oh, did you ever do stand up, Dom? The stand up at the old Manly boat shed. That was an
1: Okay. Never did any stand up. I tried once and. It was a story for another time, but yeah, it was a bit like going down the waterworks.
2: there we go. I've got to stop triggering you and your past trauma, Dom. But
1: but
2: that was an institution for people to cut their teeth on stand up. They had regular nights throughout the week, and it wasn't just stand up. You could do a lot of other, different forms of entertainment. It was a great venue. I know it's been replaced by a venue called the Gopher, which I haven't been to yet. And I am interested to know, does the Gopher still do comedy nights? Is that available?
1: Are there comedy nights? Someone will text in and tell us 0467 922 702. All right, well, it's been a dream run so far. The experiment so far has concluded that the bus, yes, it takes quite a while, but it does its job and it's reasonably pleasant. That's good to know. Thank you very much. We'll talk to you soon.
2: No worries, Dom.
1: Gredley Jackson there, making her way up to Palmy now on the second bus. You've got to change at Mona Vale. That's the trick. Rob Pisto is with us. And texted in about a charity run that's going on today. Hello, Rob.
3: Yeah, hi, how are you?
1: Really well, thanks for joining us. 15 lads are having a run. Let me know what's going on.
4: Yeah, g'day, it's Rob here, how you going?
1: Yeah, really good. You're live on the radio, Rob. You've got, there's a charity run happening today.
4: Yes, mate. Yeah. We've organised a charity run plus swim for my sister-in-law who's suffering FND and CRPS. And we've got 15 of us that are running from Palm Beach to Manly. And we're stopping at every ocean pool and we're swimming a few laps in each one along the way.
1: Oh, my gosh. That is, in terms of ways of fundraising, that's fantastic. So are we talking about functional neurological disorder? Is that the condition that you're raising money for?
4: Yeah, that's correct, mate. Yeah, my sister-in-law was diagnosed with it a couple of years ago. Not a lot of people know about it. There's not much awareness or funding out there, so we just wanted to do something to raise awareness and then raise some funds for her to go towards some medical bills and that sort of thing.
1: Issues with limbs not working the way that they should and things like that, is that right?
4: Yeah, it's the brain not connecting with the body that well, so she had to learn how to walk again. Doing those simple things, getting dressed on her own. She had to really start again. And, it's been a challenge the last couple of years, but she's now starting to get some good treatment and some support.
1: Okay.
4: And we just wanted to raise some funds to help pay for those because at the moment she's not getting a lot of funding from the likes of NDIS and that sort of thing.
1: Okay, so these guys swimming a K in every beach pool between Palm Beach and Manly. Pretty idyllic day
4: for it.
1: And they're at Bilgola now, yeah?
4: We're at Bilgola. We've just knocked out the kilometre. The kilometre's in teams of 4 or 5. And, we get dry, we get going again. We're about to head to Newport. Then we'll be at Mona Vale. We'll do a bit of a longer pit stop. People are welcome to come down, cheer us on, have a drink with us, drink of water, that is. And, we keep making our way to Manly.
1: How do we follow you?
4: Mate, you can check our socials, Fit State of Mind on Instagram. We're posting live updates there. Otherwise, we've got a couple of great support crew helping us out along the way. But, yeah, any support usually appreciated.
1: Excellent. Well, look, thanks for letting us know. All the best with it.
4: Yeah, thanks, guys.
1: There they are in the background having a great day. It's a beautiful day for it.
4: Thanks.
1: Dom Knight with you on 702 ABC Sydney. In a moment, we'll talk about sustainable fashion here at Rise Manly.
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1: That's a line from the book. It's not the position of the Australian Broadcasting Corporation. It is 26 minutes past 8. You're on 702 ABC Sydney. Dom Knight coming to you from South Stain as the Rise Manly Festival happens around us in every direction. Everyone's been rising bright and early this morning for a dip. There is a throng of people making their way up and down the boardwalk here. And one of the highlights of today's program is a Winter Wonderland fashion show. And I must say, there's a lot of fashionable people around us who've been here for the whole morning. Melissa Burgess is the founder and CEO at Op for Change and the Manly Sustainable Trail. Melissa, good morning.
7: Good morning, Dom. How are you?
1: I must say, I've been struck by the fashion chops of the locals. I'm feeling a bit underdressed.
7: Yeah, there's a lot of active wear out this morning.
1: Yeah, I've got a Socceroos jersey. Not many of them around today because it's a bit too chilly, but thought I'd wear the colours. Nevertheless, look, we know that in this era of fast fashion, a lot of things get worn only a few times and that more get pumped out of the factories. However, there are plenty of perfectly good clothes that can be reused, upcycled and enjoyed for longer, right?
7: Oh, absolutely. So our Winter Wonderland charity fashion show is all about celebrating just that. We receive so many wonderful donations, clothing donations from our community, and this special event we've put together for Rise is all about celebrating the absolute fun of shopping pre-loved, of op shopping, and just what you can pull together from op shops. So we've pulled together a wonderful parade that's happening this afternoon. We have 7 volunteer models who have all coming in from all ages, strutting their stuff. I mean, you wouldn't know that winter's hit here in Manly, but we have pulled out some puffer jackets and winter wear.
1: I've seen a few puffers this morning. A few people are feeling it.
7: Yeah. So it's all about just celebrating the joy of free love. And we've put this together, so we initiated something called the Manly Sustainable Trail, which is all about highlighting all of the amazing sustainable businesses we have here in Manly. And, you know, we're inviting people to come for the day, come for the first full day of Rise, do this, you know, enjoy a lunch at one of our amazing cafes, and then head the Sustainable Trail, which is a whole mix of op shops. And our fashion show is just all about design, you know, all about celebrating the amazing finds that you can find, because, you know, it is a crime, you know, how much fashion. What we see coming in, we've decided we could clothe the Northern Beaches generations, you know, for generations to come.
1: Yeah, when you see video of people getting into sort of the landfill of all the discarded clothing, it's really quite disturbing. Mm. And it is interesting, though, that the Rise Festival, there's kind of a mix of summer and winter all in one, because today it's going to be top of 21 today. It's still pretty brisk this morning at 28 past 8, but people are jumping in the ocean. That said, there is a sort of Euro thing going on. There's fondue happening.
7: Exactly.
1: Everyone's getting on the pom-poms, and if people want to rug up and dress like they're doing a bit of après ski, it sounds like you can sort them right out.
7: Well, we've got an outdoor event, so we were a bit worried thinking, well, A, the weather has blessed us, so we're so happy about that. But we were a bit worried thinking, oh, my gosh, you know, people are going to be so cold standing outside watching this parade. So we have blankets for, you know, for people's laps.
1: Good on you.
7: And, you know, which I don't think we'll need. But yeah, we've got a snow machine, so we are really going out to create the winter vibe.
1: We were talking to Reggae Ellis before with our snow reporter about the snow machines firing up down at Threadbow, but little did I know that just a little way up the corso,
7: there's going to be a little pocket in Manly that's going to be pumping out the snow machine as our models come out on the runway.
1: That's great. So that's at 2 p.m.
7: The registration kicks off at 2, and the actual show starts at 2:30.
1: Okay.
7: This event is also launching our charity. It's a charity event, and it's launching our charity partnership with Women and Children First as well. So just coming along, we're having a special shopping night, an in-store shopping night after the event, so you can come in, you can shop the runway racks. We'll have them out ready for display.
1: Very good. Straight from the runway onto your shoulders,
7: absolutely.
1: Hey?
7: Absolutely. Yeah, come in, enjoy a glass of champagne, enjoy, you know, we'll keep the store open into the evening.
1: Excellent.
7: And, yeah,
1: so this is 41 Sydney Road here in Manly. It's not at all far from where we are standing here on Manly Beach at South Stain. But also worth noting, this is while this particular event is for the Rise Festival, which goes on until next week, by the way, so there's plenty of chances to come down and check it out. Opt for Change, it's at a year-long business, right?
7: Yeah, so what we are is we are an independent social enterprise and op shop, and 100% of the profits that we raise go back out to the community. So, as I was saying, this event launches our partnership with Women and Children First, and previously we've support. So we have ongoing charities that we support, and we donate all the profits that we make from our shop sales back out to the community.
1: And if people in the area are looking to donate, is that an option?
7: Absolutely, yeah. Come in store, shop, donate, volunteer. We love our volunteers. All our models are volunteers. All our people helping today are volunteers. It's a really lovely community event.
1: Now, in terms of the fashion options this morning here on Manly Beach, the most frequently viewed item I've seen, Lucy, is actually the puffer for dogs. Have you got any of those to reuse?
7: I love
1: them. They're everywhere.
7: Yeah, I know. It's very cute. I know, they've got their own fur coat. I don't know why they need the puffer, but they do look pretty fabulous.
1: They do. The dogs seem to be enjoying it. So
7: absolutely.
1: Perhaps next year a doggy fashion parade in the puffers could be an option.
7: Oh, don't even tempt me.
1: Yeah, I think take the suggestion. All right, well, that's registration from 2, and then the event is at 2:30, as I say, Opt for Change. That is 41 Sydney Road here in Manly. And look, spend the whole afternoon. There's so
7: absolutely.
1: Much going. Even have a dip.
7: Exactly. Oh, look at the weather today. We are so lucky.
1: I was sort of going, they're doing a beach festival in winter in Manly, because we know people come to Vivid.
7: Yep.
1: You put an event on, Sydney Siders will turn up. I'm certainly seeing it's looking like a pretty good idea at this point.
7: Come and enjoy some snow at Opt for Change.
1: Yes, enjoy the snow machine. Perhaps there'll be some slushies too. We'll see how we go. Melissa, great to meet you.
7: Thanks, Dom.
1: Melissa Burgess there. She's the founder and CEO at Opt for Change, which, as we say, operates year-round, as well as the Manly Sustainable Trail. And one of the points of all this is to try and support the local businesses here, which I'm sure do pretty well in the middle of summer. But, hey, they work year-round and you can enjoy the beach year-round too by the looks of it. It is just after 8:30 here on 702, 8:32 to be precise. Good morning to Emily Lawrence.
8: Good morning, Dom. Making news, British emergency services are at the scene of a collision between two trains north of London that's left at least one person dead. More than 90 others are injured. The crash, which happened near Bedford, has closed the rail lines north of the British capital. The Socceroos have lost their second group stage match at the FIFA World Cup, going down 2-0 to co-host nation, the USA, in Seattle. An own goal by Cam Burgess in the 11th minute put the home side in front before Alex Freeman headed through the USA's second goal just before half-time. The Socceroos have one final group stage match to come against Paraguay on Friday. There have been fresh strikes in southern Lebanon, hours after Israel and Hezbollah agreed to a ceasefire, casting further doubt on a US agreement to end the war in Iran. Israeli military actions in Lebanon derailed negotiations set to take place in Switzerland on the US President Donald Trump's deal to end the war in Iran. He's under pressure to rein in the Israeli Prime Minister Benjamin Netanyahu, who he calls an ally, even as he openly criticises his actions in Lebanon. The New South Wales government's announced $20 million over 4 years to fund cochlear implants and follow-up therapy for children. While most states fully fund cochlear implant services, the Shepherd Centre is trying to fill the gap in those that don't, supporting more than 900 children last year, mainly in New South Wales. The provider says it's funding an average gap of $7,000 per child per year. And Australia's poultry industry is nervously awaiting test results on Australia's suspected bird flu case in WA. Preliminary testing from a migratory subantarctic seabird found near Esperance was positive for avian influenza. The H5 strain has killed tens of thousands of penguin, seals and sea lions in Antarctica since it was detected there last year. And those final results are due later today and will confirm if it is the H5 strain of the virus. If it is, it's likely that state and territory leaders will meet to discuss the next steps, including some increased surveillance, Dom.
1: Yes, Emily, goodness me. Pity we couldn't get you to come down to Manly Beach and read the news from South Stain. The news is here that people think it's summer.
8: It sounds delightful there. I can hear the chatter in the background. possibly waves lapping on the shore? Or am I imagining that?
1: No, there's a lot of waves. It's not really surfable, although some people are giving it a red hot go, but people are out on paddle boards and the sun is glistening on the water. It's honestly, I can't believe we're in the middle of winter. So this crazy idea of having a festival, I mean, getting people to shops makes sense, but getting people to jump in the ocean, which they're doing tomorrow at the ice cold swim, that's it's going to work. Hey, if you build it, they will come.
8: The big question is, will you take a dip during or after your show?
1: I put on the rundown yesterday for our show at the very end.

0: She's not saying no. She's not saying no. She may indeed do that. So, Emily, we'll have to see if we can get the news as part of it next time we head to the beach, hey?
1: Look forward to listening to the dip later in the program. Yeah, there'll be more news at 9 a.m, Dom.
0: Yeah, well, Claudia's dip might make the 10 a.m. news. Stand by for that one. Okay, coming to you from South Stain here. In a few moments, we'll be joined by Avril Treasure of Time Out, who's a Northern Beaches local. Lots of food tips. If you've got any suggestions, by the way, of great places to eat here on the beaches, let us know. Where are the best spots to eat and drink? 1300 222 702, or you can text 0467 922 702. Judith texted in to remind us that the Winter Magic Festival is on in Katoomba as well this weekend, and this is all part of the solstice to determine the timing of these things. I know our friend Simon Marnie broadcasted from there before, along with Simone Wetton, who's got some more events for us in just a sec. I'd love to do a Winter Magic Festival. I love the mountains any time of the year, but in the something particularly special about the middle of winter up there.
2: A tray of cocktails floated at us through the twilight. Who was...
0: Let's do this one.
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0: Full disclosure, I can't actually see the screen I'm clicking on, which is why I played the same thing twice.
5: There's some cloud about, but the Manly beachfront is still spectacular. And you're there with Dom Knight on 702 ABC Sydney.
0: Yeah, look, there's a tiny bit of cloud offshore, but the sky is overwhelmingly blue. It is a beautiful day for a broadcast here from South Stain. The Rise Festival is on here in Manly, the second time it's taken place. We've been talking about some of the events that are on all the way through until next weekend. So it's kind of like the post-Vivid head to the beach vibe, because there's always something happening in our city. As always, Simone Wetton talks us through the highlights. Hello again, Simone. We'll get the mic on.
6: Yeah, yeah. I went in search of the giant cockatoo.
0: The inflatable cockatoo. I had such high hopes.
6: Well, no, look, it is there. It's in front of St. Matthew's Church in the Corso. It's having a nap.
0: Okay.
6: Utterly deflated.
0: All right. So perhaps
6: but that's all right. It'll come back. And
0: it's sort of... On the third day of the inflatable cockatoo rising again outside.
6: Yeah. Well, look, I thought it was appropriate. It might have been joining the patrons at the Hotel Stain as they came out. And I have been chatting to locals and just getting a little bit of a feel of the routines.
0: Yes.
6: So, you know, you've had a lovely bunch of young men I've been chatting to sitting down at the beach. They've done their beers. Then they were going for the egg and bacon roll. Then they're coming back for some beers. So that seemed to be a little bit Northern Territory, but, you know, that's all right.
0: The one thing, because Avril's going to talk us through his food options soon, but the one downside of this broadcast is that we're close enough to a place doing bacon and egg rolls.
6: Yes. You can smell
0: the aroma is wafting across, but I'm here until 10, so no... Egg and bacon for me. Maybe there's something even more exotic on offer, Avril.
6: Yeah, well, look, the people, it's generally coffees. I'm also looking at the, as you've been observing, the fashion. I think we've got swimmers and then the green and gold scarf. That's a bit popular. And just watching and chatting to people. Judy from Kalara is waiting for a daughter and they're going off for a walk. Ben and Shari are doing the dog walk. So, and we've got a lot of listeners who've been giving me a bit of lovely feedback too, sort of saying... Yeah. Hey, I've been to that show you mentioned, Simone. That was great. So good. Very delighted about that. Anyway, we should get back to a few things that are happening, and I will start with Manly.
0: Let's get local. Yep.
6: So the Sydney Harbour Ensemble presents its second program. They're opening with Berlioz's Hungarian March, Mozart's Violin Concerto, and they've got soloist Anna de Silva Chen. And then they have Schumann's Symphony No. 1 to close off the second half. Now, you can hear all of this next Saturday, and I thought I'd better mention it now. It's from 1:30 till 3:30 next Saturday at the North Head Sanctuary.
0: So many events on there. I do feel we've got a really packed program today. I wouldn't have minded squeezing a symphony orchestra into.
6: I know. Well, look,
0: at some point, that's one for next.
6: There you go. There, yeah, but the 27th of next Saturday, Mozart in Manly. Now, what
0: maybe
6: is
0: the
6: finishing?
0: ACO.
6: Along. I know. This is the last weekend for the ACO, led by guest director and violinist Lawrence Power. Fantasia on a theme by Thomas Tallis, Henry Purcell's Baroque Mixtape. That's on at City Recital Hall tonight at 7 and tomorrow at 2 at the Opera House. If you cannot get out of your house because you are just enjoying your couch too much, the Australian Digital Concert Hall has got a show on.

0: 3 o'clock. It's a lovely choral piece, the Australian Chamber Choir with great romantic voices. Now, it is coming to you from Melbourne, but, you know, you can watch it from your couch tomorrow if you go on your search engine and look for the Australian Digital Concert Hall. You can buy a digital ticket, as it were, and enjoy an afternoon of choral delights. A free concert at the Opera House is coming up, Dom, and it's Monday the 29th of June. Two of America's premier youth orchestras will be on stage as part of the Music Masters concert series, and it's free. So you just have to register if you'd like to get to the Opera House, and sometimes tickets can be a little bit expensive, but this is for no dollars, 12:30, Monday 29th of June, in the concert hall. So go onto the Opera House website and look for the Music Masters concert
1: series. Aussie Lives pricing.
0: That's right.
1: Got to book tickets.
0: Absolutely. Cockatoo Island. There's a couple of great tours. They've got some winter tours. So a little bit, they're not so much beachy, but, you know, it's in that
1: out
0: same
1: on the water
0: vein.
1: Why not?
0: Dark Past tour. That's 15 and above. I think we've got some, you know, slightly gory details on that tour. And then you've got the Curious Tales family tour at 5:30. And they'll be going on Saturdays throughout winter. And, you know, you could try one of those tents if you've always wanted to stay there.
1: I've always wanted to do tents. So the actual truth is 15 plus, but the made-up ones, the kids can...
0: Yeah, that's right.
1: Having a sense of some of the things that have happened at Cockatoo Island, I can kind of understand where it's coming from. Let's talk about, the Brothers Grimm.
0: In Penrith, this is right.
1: Nice made-up stories.
0: Yeah, indeed. Shake and Stir Theatre Company are performing an adaptation of fairy tales. It's a 90-minute show, but... I'm sorry, it is not actually for the littlies. Directed by Daniel Evans from QTC, you can find this at the Joan on Friday night in Penrith. Four actors playing multiple roles about all the Grimm fairy stories. They're not getting through all 200, but a couple of your favourites, Little Red Riding Hood, Beauty and the Beast, Cinderella. But they're all in a bit of a dark and twisted, subversive way. So it is really a bit more for the adults. So, Friday 26th of June at the Joan in Penrith for the Grimm fairy tales. Over at Bondi, we've got My Fair Lawyer, a bit of cutting legal satire.
1: See what that
0: satire.
1: Is there? My Fair Lady, not My Fair
0: I
1: Lawyer.
0: I know, I like that. Bondi Pavilion. They've got the Uked Show as well with the ukulele happening there.
1: BYO Uke, right?
0: That's right. But My Fair Lawyer is on till the 28th of June. Balloon Dog is New Zealand's Indian Ink Theatre Company, presenting stories from India about courage and shared humanity and asking the question, would you open your door to a stranger?
1: So I'm going to be asking people in the Northern Beaches that later.
0: Here. Well, they might give you bacon and egg roll if you're lucky.
1: Squat.
0: Yeah, that's on at the Opera House from Wednesday 24th to the 28th of June. And look, don't forget, if you like your dance, Sydney Dance Company's kicking off with their new show, Engine. Three choreographers, Rafael Bonicella, the artistic director, Fran Diaz and Melanie Lane. A great triple bill kicking off from the 24th of June in the Drama Theatre. Costumes by Akira Isagawa. So there you go. So if there's not something there for you, I mean, really.
1: That's a very big list. Between all the stuff in the Rise Festival and that, it's very exciting. In the past weeks, as someone on the text line, I've seen both Prima Facie and an Iliad. Both last-minute tickets. Wow. I'm just realising, because I'm going off on holidays later today, so Mark Humphreys, I think, is in the chair next weekend. So you look forward to that. I think I might have missed an Iliad. That's terrible. I was definitely going to go to that.
0: I ran into David Wenham. I literally ran into him the other day and just said, excellent in the Iliad. And just quietly in that, you know, that kind of gentle Sydney, you know, aside, don't want to, you know, tell the star, you know, in a very loud way. And he sort of nodded. And I think pretty much everybody in Sydney is like, yeah, you're good.
1: It's on until the 28th of June, so I've missed that one. I have to hope that comes back, as indeed Prima Facie did. Yes, and that's sold out through the whole run, I think.
0: I don't know. If you wait by the theatre door and just beg, someone might not turn up and you might get one of the ushers saying, that has happened. Yeah.
1: I've also looked like a complete idiot trying to get into sold out Sydney Writers Festival sessions and... it's just a hard no, but it's sometimes worth a try. All right, Simone, thank you very much for being with us. And look, just let's check if the inflatable...
0: I might go around and see if it's popped up again. See you soon.
1: Excellent. See, that's Simone Wetton there, our What's On guru, keeping across so many things happening in Sydney throughout the course of the weekend. Now, where does one eat? I'm asking for a friend who may or may not be me, who's knocking off at 10 o'clock. Where are the best places to grab food? We'll find out from Avril Treasure.

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0: About 10 metres from some flags, which one is obliged to swim between or recommended to swim between here on Manly Beach. So if we do manage to get any of the team to go and have a dip at the end of the show, looking at you, producer Claudia, we're very near where you can safely jump in with the protection of the lifeguards. And so we're here till 10. Come and say g'day. Tell us what's going on. And one of the big questions is the best places to eat in this neighbourhood.
1: Foodies.
0: And this is the point of the show where we get on an expert on all things food and drink here in Sydney and get your feedback as well. Do add to the list 1300 222 702, or you can text 0467 922 702. We are joined once again by Avril Treasure, who is the editor of Time Out Sydney. Hello, Avril.
5: Good morning, Dom, and aren't we lucky? What a beautiful day here at Manly. Sun is shining. I am bloody chuffed to be here.
0: It is pretty excellent. And look, growing up in this neck of the woods, Avril, this is a bit of a homecoming.
5: I know. Look, I always loved doing the foodies for you, Dom, but when I got the call up to do a Northern Beaches one, very excited. I grew up in freshwater, so feel very special, and I love this neck of the woods. I think the Insular Peninsula gets a bad rap, but when you spend one day here, you see why it's incredible. And it's not just the beautiful 20-plus beaches we've got here on the Northern Beaches. Great, delicious food, especially over the last few years. They've definitely been increasing in quality.
0: And, well, Manly's always been the sort of throbbing heart of the Northern Beaches. Yes, Warringah this is pretty big in the landscape too, but this is, certainly as a kid, this is the place we always came. You've got the fantastic thing of the sort of beaches on both sides. It's a really amazing little bit of geography here.
5: As editor for Time Out Sydney, people say, what do you recommend for lawyers? And I say, don't go to Bondi, get to the Manly Ferry and come over here, spend a day in Manly, and you'll see why it's the best place in the world. Look, I'm biased, but I know, Dom, you're hungry, so I want to kick one off for you where you should be heading right after this. To Noon. They've got a great dad-coated breakfast, Blackmore mince on toast, served with creme fraiche and a soft-boiled egg. That's one of my dad's favourite breakfasts.
0: You say dad-coated?
5: Yeah, dad-coated. Mince on toast, like my dad grew up eating that, loves it. I know you're a dad. I think that would be a great one. But Noon, they've got great coffee all day. Really love over there in Noon. Norma's Deli is another one of my faves in Manly. That's an all-day Greek eatery. You can go for breakfast, lunch, you can have a glass of wine. They do massive sandwiches, which you know I love, Dom. And that is, have you been to Norma's?
0: No, I haven't. I've really not been to Manly in a little while, I don't think.
5: Yeah, well, I hope you're hungry.
0: Because I've been here, we had friends who were here, often came and always tried to come on the ferry just because it's such a special experience. But we didn't eat out, so it's really been a while. I'm coming to it fresh. I'm kind of rediscovering the joys. And walking around the Corso before, I was just saying earlier to the mayor, Sue Hines, there's so much here. There's a lot. It's not just the one strip as there are in some areas. There's quite a few bits to walk around.
5: All the corners.
0: There are dozens of spots.
5: There are, Dom. I have to start off, though, also with Chibaria and Manly. This is a big opening. This is from the Omeggio team that's in Manly Pacific. Mm. Italian restaurant. And if you haven't been, I really recommend it. Go get the puffy pizza bread. Go get the slow-cooked ragu, pistachio gelato. They've got this gorgonzola trolley where they drizzle honey. I celebrated my dad's 70th there, so that's Chibaria in Manly. And if you want a couple of cocktails, I'd be heading to the Cumberland. That's off a little cocktail bar in a laneway. Great spot for a date night.
0: Oh, goodness. Manly even has laneway cocktail bars now. Things have really changed around here.
5: Okay, can I head to a recommendation one more north? I've got to give a shout out to my hometown, Freshwater and Pilu. Fine dining Sardinian restaurant right on the beach. It's opened since 2004, 20 years, and this winter they are doing a 50% off winter dining menu. So they can do a 5-course set menu for $85. It's normally $170 and that's available for lunch and dinner. So if you've always wanted to go to Pilu and it's been on your hit list, I think now is the time to head there.
0: Well, particularly because we've got a winter that doesn't feel like a winter, as I've sort of been saying now.

0: finally, every week on the show, I'm getting boring with this observation that looking down the Bureau's forecasts and going, every number starts with two. The maximums in the city have all been 20, 21, 22. This is finally the week when it slightly drops towards the end of the week.
1: I know, I feel like we could be in T-shirts 20. Right now, Dom. Look, I was in Hobart last weekend for Dark Mofo, which was a fantastic festival, incredible, and that was freezing. But it feels like springtime temperatures now. I'm not complaining, but I know it's not great.
0: Yeah, we're on Wednesday, it's, what, top of 17. Still very wintry.
1: No, it's not. Okay, I've got another fine dining special occasion before we get to some more casual options.
0: Yep.
1: The Basin Dining Room in Mona Vale. This is an elegant, produce-driven restaurant. I'm actually babysitting for my nephew, Fenny, today, and my brother and sister-in-law are going there for a date day. So if you're heading up that way, that's the Basin Dining Room. Really nice spot for a long lunch.
0: We've got recommendations from you as well, 0467 922 702. I just want to say these are reviews, really, from Avril and the team. These are not commercial ads in any way. These are just, we're sharing knowledge about what's good. In the same way that we say what plays are good, what new music's good, we are recommending restaurants and cafes with no financial incentive for Avril to choose the one she chooses. And all of our foodies are people who do this for their career but don't get any money from the actual businesses. Brenda from Seaforth says on the text line, I've lived on the Northern Beaches for over 45 years. I say I live in paradise. So many beaches and pools to choose from, lovely walks and plenty of coffee shops. Love it, says Brenda. Any particular recommendations, let us know. Someone else has texted in here. It's Bar and Bazaar for Indian food in Brookvale. Behind the bus depot is awesome, modern Indian and fantastic. And Adrian says, this is one for you, Avril.
1: Yep.
0: When Time Out said Melbourne was the most livable city in the world, they obviously never went to Manly.
1: I know. You're right, Adrian. That is right. Look, if it was up to me, I'd be giving it to Manly in Sydney.
0: Here's a bit of shade from Adrian.
1: Doesn't always go my way.
0: Seems a cat cafe gets more marks than an active lifestyle.
1: Oh, wow. Okay, a bit of shade on the 8 o'clock
0: morning. Catty yourself there, Adrian.
1: Look, I've got a shout out for Seaforth, one of your great listeners.
0: Yeah.
1: Server in Seaforth. They do excellent coffee and really quite unique, fun sandwiches. You know I'm a fan of sandwiches. Another great place as well for sandwiches, Willie's Deli. While we're here in Manly, you can head check them out. And a Middle Eastern spot that I'm excited to check out that just opened up in Manly, but they're in Newport, is Queen Esther. They've got delicious falafel and salads and pickles and all vibrant food. So that's Queen Esther in Newport and also in Manly. But if the sun's shining and you feel like a spritz and a bucket of prawns, which is probably me most days, I'd be heading to the Joey in Palm Beach. This is taken over the former boathouse spot right on the water. Really stunning spot for a long lunch. If you've got the folks in town, you've got some friends, or you want to go relive home and away vibes, I'd be heading to the Joey in Palm Beach.
0: Dave in Curl Curl, who texted us a beautiful sunrise earlier today, says Fat Pomelo at South Narrabeen, which is Asian fusion at its best. I'm keen to know as well if people are listening. I mean, this is all fine. Love Asian fusion. But when I'm thinking of beaches and maybe just my childhood, I also want to know where you get a good proper like burger with beetroot and where you get good fish and chips. This is because sometimes when you're at the beach, you just want to eat out of wrapped paper, the wrapped butcher's paper.
1: Totally.
0: That's what it always was for me as a kid.
1: Look, Felons opened up, didn't they, a year ago. They've got the Felons Barrel Hall and Felons Seafood, and they've got a fish and chip operation there. Sorry, it's a little bit windy for people listening.
0: Authentic ocean breeze coming in here live on 702.
1: Sea salt spray. Felons, they have got a takeaway fish and chipper if you want to get some really quality, sustainable seafood right on the beach. That is like literally right on the wharf. So that's Felons Seafood.
0: I think, yeah, it's sort of, I don't know why fish and chips taste better at the beach, but we're just going to accept that it does.
1: I think it does. And if you want some more seafood, I've also got to give a shout out to another Manly institution, Garfish. They've been open for a long time, owned by locals, and they do a really cracking fish pie that I love. So that's Garfish as well. And what else have I got here for you? If we're going for a pie, I have to give a shout out to Upper Crust in Collaroy, one of the best pies on the Northern Beaches in Sydney as well. If you want a cheap and delicious lunch, they do get steel lines out the door.
0: So lots of options there. Let us know what your favourites are. 0467 922 702. Is this one big advert for Manly?
1: No, I've got more.
0: We go around. Someone on the text line. We go around different parts of Sydney and talk them up, basically. And that's what we're doing today here at the Rise Festival. After several weeks of chatting Vivid, and given that earlier in the year, I irritated some listeners in Manly by suggesting that that maybe don't whinge about public transport when you've got an amazing lifestyle. That was a joke, yeah. But it didn't go down that way. So this is really a g'day sewer from me. I'm eating a little bit of gourmet humble pie here.
1: That's good. Look, people like to whinge. I get slammed daily from Time Out listeners.
0: Yeah, I've seen your social media.
1: I know. I'm just getting better. You can't please anyone. And I really can't.
0: So, yeah, independent recommendations is what we do in all things. Further up the beaches.
1: Yeah, I've got a Mexican spot, Alma, that's in Mona Vale. Great margaritas and tacos and a great spot for a date. And I've also got to give a shout out to our brewery scene, in particular in Brookvale Dom.
0: Yeah, there's a lot of craft
1: pumping over there.
0: Brewing going. There's lots of warehouses that people are following a dream.
1: Oh, there's some really cool stuff going on, and it's a great way to spend an afternoon and sink a couple of beers. I've got to give a shout-out to Bucketty's Brewing Co. They have live music on most nights, excellent beers. I also love Four Pines and Freshwater Brewing Company. Can spend a whole day there. You know, I love the Inner West, obviously, but if you want to have a day crawling around the Brookvale Beer Trail, you can.
0: There are many beer trails, yes, and it's good to talk about places other than the Inner West as well. Deep Sea at Freshwater, says Dave, is the best fish and chips in the area. So some good options there. And I've been trying to think back on the iconic venues, Avril, of this part of the world. And not so much in the food and drink, but just the when I was a kid, there were two things. First, there was the waterworks.
1: Oh, yeah, the water slide. Sad. I loved waterworks. I think I got kicked out in year 9 because I was, you know, holding everyone up, but I did have a lot of fun in waterworks. Now Las Palmas, that's from the Boathouse Crew. That's a Mexican restaurant that's in its place.
0: Oh, so it's just turned... But not a water slide to be seen.
1: No water slide.
0: Oh, that's a shame. And then there was Underwater World.
1: Oh, my gosh. Yes. This is a throwback. So
0: this is where
1: nostalgic.
0: I spent school holidays all the time. I was mentioning before that in one of my saddest memories of childhood, during the school holidays, you know, went for the kind of long day care at my daycare centre, and we came to the waterworks.
1: Yeah.
0: Was it? It was the waterworks.
1: It was waterworks.
0: The waterworks.
1: Yeah.
0: People have been saying waterworks. It's definitely the waterworks. Because I had the waterworks, the other kind going, walked up to the top of the slide with the mat. Couldn't bring myself to go down the slide.
1: Oh, chickened
0: out. It's the longest walk you can do is from the top of a water slide walking back down with everyone looking at you. What went wrong?
1: Gosh, I was such a rat bag. I probably would have pushed you down there if I saw you as a kid.
0: You would have kicked sand in my face.
1: Oh,
0: for sure.
1: Sorry.
0: No, but it was a great thing. I wouldn't mind more things like that coming back. I mean, Underwater World was great fun.
1: It was. I know. It's hard, isn't it? Can't please everyone. But if you want to come surfing here, if you want to go snorkeling around Cabbage Bay, Shelley Beach, you can do that. You can go rollerblading. There's still a surf school if you want to learn to surf on the best beach in the world. So there's still plenty of fun to be had in here.
0: We mentioned it for those listening at about 20 past 6, we were talking about a giant cuttlefish mating season snorkeling tour. So
1: gosh,
0: you can learn how to do this. They're huge. They're like 50 centimetres to a metre long.
1: Oh, so it's a mating tour. So you're... Okay, yeah.
0: They're mating
1: fun.
0: Displays. Yeah. They apparently that looks like they've got flashing lights.
1: Okay, well, check it out.
0: That's their thing. So get the snorkel out. You can check it out. So look, there's a lot happening here. But yeah, from what you're saying, it's got ever so cosmopolitan.
1: It does.
0: The laneway bars.
1: Can I do a couple more shout outs to Manly just because we're here and I know this will anger your listener?
0: We're going to hit the news in 30 seconds.
1: But Buster, Pocket Pizza, and Sunset Sabi, all also excellent date night spots, all delicious in Manly and independent operators if you want to support local, which we love here.
0: Walk around the Corso and you'll find your own favourites. And keep the text coming 0467 922. 702. If you want Afghan food, Zaha's in Newport, says somebody. Try the dumplings.
1: Delicious.
0: Very good. There's some more. Someone's texting from the flats across the road.
1: Yes.
0: It's Natasha. Hello, Natasha. All right. It's at 9 o'clock time for the latest ABC News, after which the Sydney session looking at life on the Northern Beaches here from South Stand. Thank you, Avril.
1: Thanks, Tom. It's been a pleasure.
0: Avril Treasure there, editor at Time Out Sydney. It is 9 o'clock.
2: Good morning, Emily Lawrence with ABC News. British emergency services remain at the scene of a collision between two trains north of London, which has left one person dead and nearly 100 others injured. The crash, which occurred near Bedford, has closed the rail lines north of the British capital. One of the passengers, Peter Knapp, says he suffered minor injuries.
3: When I got up from the collision, it seemed that everyone else around me was screaming. My legs have got blood on them, but beyond that, I must have been very lucky, and I was able to get up and look around, but lots of people were on the floor and couldn't move.
2: University researchers fear life-saving medical breakthroughs will never reach patients after sudden federal funding cuts. May Argent reports.
4: It took 15 years of research at UQ to develop a promising new treatment to fight advanced prostate cancer. It's

0: finally headed to clinical development thanks to a new partnership with a medical institute in Los Angeles. The work relied on funding similar to that provided by Australia's Economic Accelerator Program. The federal government promised that fund would be a 10-year, $1.6 billion lifeline for science. But that's now been axed after only 4 years. UQ's Dr. Brian Dimmick says he's worried.
1: We desperately need more money to go into this sector to bring forward new therapies for patients.
0: Many scientists have been barred from funding after working to submit grant applications.
2: Social housing groups are calling for action in Tuesday's state budget to address growing wait lists. A record 70,000 people in New South Wales are waiting for social housing. Community Housing Industry Association Chief Executive Luke Achterstrat says the latest figures show the problem is getting worse.
3: The figures, they don't make for great reading. They're very sobering. But it really is a bit of a reminder to government and other stakeholders that we can't delay action any further. We really need to double down on that investment in social and affordable housing.
2: US officials say Israel and the Iranian-backed militant group Hezbollah have agreed to another ceasefire in Lebanon, despite reports of continued fighting. The BBC's Lise Doucette reports.
4: This rapid Israel-Hezbollah ceasefire, however fragile, underlines just how much President Trump and his team want their new deal with Iran to hold. It also highlights again how much sway they hold over Israeli policy. Despite a chorus of criticism in Israel and a series of defiant statements from Prime Minister Netanyahu and his ministers, they have had to respond and fast to Washington's wishes. Hezbollah has agreed to hold fire too. Iran also wants this deal to stick.
2: Sydney Olympic Park's expected to be busy today with two major sporting events and a comic convention, bringing tens of thousands of people to Homebush. Nandini Deer has more.
5: With the Bulldogs versing the Sea Eagles in tonight's NRL game and an AFL match between the Giants and Carlton, sporting fans are expected to fill the Homebush stadiums. Ticket holders are entitled to free public transport and can take the train to Olympic Park for today's games. Transport for New South Wales Coordinator General Howard Collins is encouraging people to take the train.
6: We've said that the total number of people in the Olympic Park precinct will be over 50,000 people.
5: Parking at the Sydney Showground for comic fans is also limited.
2: Socceroos coach Tony Popovich has admitted his side was too slow and couldn't keep up with the United States after going down 2-0 in their World Cup group stage clash in Seattle. Australia conceded an own goal via Cam Burgess early on, with the US's second goal coming via Alex Freeman before halftime. Popovich has told SBS he's not sure just yet what went wrong.
7: I don't know if it was the occasion, but we looked sluggish, heavy-legged. They were quicker, they were more powerful. They won every duel, they won every second ball, and when you do that, it makes it very difficult to gain any momentum.
2: The Socceroos have one final group stage match to come up against Paraguay on Friday. In the AFL, Hawthorn has sealed its first win on the Gold Coast in 12 years, defeating the Suns. The sides were separated by just 7 points at the final change before the Hawks kicked 4 goals in 5 minutes. The 16-point win sees Hawthorn move into third. To the weather for New South Wales, isolated showers across the inland tending scattered on the western slopes and adjacent ranges. Possible thunderstorms across the western plains. Showers increasing in the far southeast and far northeast later. Snow showers on the alpine peaks above 1400 metres. Dry and mostly sunny elsewhere. Sydney's weather mostly sunny, a top of 21 degrees. Right now it's 16 degrees on the coast, 14 degrees in the west. Looking ahead for Sydney, mostly sunny tomorrow, a top of 19. Partly cloudy Monday, a top of 19. Sunny on Tuesday, also 19.
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9: Coming to you from South Stain, where the Rise Manly Festival is taking place. They're erecting a giant marquee behind us. I'm not sure what that's for. In a few moments, we'll be joined by Kim Smee from the Manly Observer, which is an independent newspaper, and it actually exists in print form. I've just been handed a copy, as well as Kathy Griffin from the Manly Community Forum, talking about some of the events around town, some of the issues on the minds of Northern Beaches locals, and we'll keep the recommendations coming as well. A few people have texted in about Sandy Bar in Clontarf, by the way, and Manly Deli in Sydney Road, and Sandy Bar Cafe. I've got about 4 different texts about it, so probably quite good based on the recommendations. We're getting nods from the locals as well. Simone Wetton's back, and she's brought me a

0: treat.
1: Oh, look, I just thought with that beautiful smell of the bacon and egg roll,
2: yep,
1: you had to have it. Now, Kim and Kathy, I just want to ask you, we've got it cut into thirds so that you guys talk, and a secret of radio, Dom will be allowed to have a little bite in between. So get in there. You can't not have a bacon and egg roll when everybody is, you know.
2: You're very kind.
1: So have a good morning, and I'll be listening in. See
2: you
1: soon.
2: On the call of duty, there's Simone Whetton, who's just brought me a bacon and egg roll. Like the champion that she is. I presume she's running off to the theatre or something else. She bids us farewell here from South Sydney. We've got a nice crowd, actually. Hello, everybody. Thanks for coming and listening. Many dogs in attendance this morning, too, in this beautiful part of the world. Kim Smee from the Manly Observer, a very warm welcome.
3: Thank you. I thought it was cut into thirds because there are three of us.
2: Well, look, if you want a third of it, you're welcome to. I must, as someone who started a newspaper with my friends, when was it? 1999, I think it was.
3: It was a good year.
2: Which didn't last very long. A few years. It's not easy running an independent newspaper. I'm keen to hear more. I'm keen to hear about your adventures with the Manly Observer. But before we do that, welcome to Kathy Griffin from the Manly Community Forum.
3: Hi, how's it going? Welcome to Manly.
2: Indeed. Well, we were talking on the radio a few weeks ago, and when I was filling in on Craig's show, about the special entertainment precinct and how locals are feeling about it. We'll get into that and some of the other aspects of life here in Manly. But yeah, Kim, I'm excited to see a newspaper coming to life, and it's actually something I can hold in my hand in 2026.
3: Well, and most importantly, there's crosswords at the back.
2: Yeah, brilliant.
3: So which was actually I started with the crosswords. It was the only page that I actually had, and then I worked my way back. But it's been quite interesting. Manly Observer has kind of gone backwards. It started as an Instagram account and a Facebook account, and it's developed from there. It then became a website, and then it became an app, and then it temporarily became a podcast. But you might not know this, but audio is actually quite a lot of work.
2: Yeah, I've heard.
3: and then from there we've actually launched a paper. So through the success of social media, I've been able to create a physical product, but it's only every 3 months.
2: So it's going to be stone tablets next. You're going to be carving.
3: It's absolutely, and courier pigeon as well. Well, seagulls actually.
2: So it's a newspaper every 3 months.
3: Yeah.
2: So you're not going to get the very latest news unless you happen to be there on the day when it comes out.
3: No, it's all about the slow read. So there's some stories that have already been on there, but there's also, you'll see a lot of community profiles, and you know, for example, one of the stories in there is about a local mum, Donna, who sadly only has a couple of weeks to live. But we started with a story that we did on Instagram, a video about her and how she's trying to get it, her life, her home and finances in order for her family. And that story obviously really connected with everybody in the community, who all pitched in money to fix a therapy pool for her eldest son. And so that connected everybody. Obviously, it's sad, but it's also joyful because, you know, it's we actually were able to help somebody in the community. Mm. And then the long version of that story that isn't the quick hit on Instagram is in this newspaper.
2: Oh, okay. So, yeah. So I guess different versions of the story for different platforms. And this does strike me as a kind of place where you can actually linger a bit. I'm so struck by the lifestyle everyone's enjoying here. So you get up for a jog in the morning or maybe a dip, but then jump into a local cafe and having a paper where you can actually read the stories of the community rather than from elsewhere. Not that's a bad thing, but it's so rare you can find community stories. When we were looking about what to discuss on this particular program, being in Manly, there was the Manly Observer right there with lots of things going on.
3: Oh, there's, you know, when I started Manly Observer, it was supposed to be like a side quest. I just wanted people to actually know what was going on, be useful.
2: Yeah.
3: And then I accidentally injected a lot of my kind of weird, quirky humour in it, which is where, you know, it somehow got some fans. But when it, you know, comes down to the straight news, you know, we kind of shoot straight.
2: Yeah.
3: But what I wasn't anticipating was just how much news there was on the Northern Beaches, and it's become easily a full-time job. I get to choose which 18 hours a day I work, though,
2: which is
3: wonderful freedom, yeah.
2: And you can make it sustainable or kind of?
3: Yeah, so we've been in the black for 2 years, and I've got six people on my team, amazing locals who all have approached me.
2: Six people?
3: Yeah.
2: My jaw's hitting the floor. There you go. So sustainable news business. exists at least in one place.
3: But it all actually started with Kathy, who's next to me.
2: I was just going to ask, yes, Kathy from the Manly Community Forum. This must be such an exciting thing, having a local paper record, in a sense. It's around for 3 months. You can't get much more recordy than that.
0: No. Well, the Community Forum has been going for about 25 years. Started out as sponsored by the former Manly Council, right, 25 years ago, where the areas were divided into precincts. Mm. And each one had a newsletter, met monthly.
2: Oh, okay.
0: And so Manly Community Forum is one of the only ones that has continued for that, right, 25 years now, with amalgamation and everything. We are very micro Manly. It represents the families and the houses from the Corso up the Eastern Hill. That's about 4,000 residences.
2: Okay.
0: And we have a monthly meeting attended by about 40 or 50 people each month. And we publish a newsletter each month as well.
2: Which I've also got here. So this is another... The print publications are happening left, right and centre here in Manly. It's always exciting to see. So,
0: well, everybody's really keen to receive it. You know, they don't like the other junk mail in there, but I've walked around and delivered it and people have said to me, oh, give that to me, I really like reading it.
2: Oh, that's good.
0: So
2: flattering.
0: We know...
2: Hand distribution.
0: Yep, Letterbox. I have a team of probably 15 or 20 locals who distribute it every month to all the letterboxes in on the Eastern Hill.
2: Oh, we should have started our satirical newspaper in Manly. Clearly, that's the place to be. But look, it also, it's just a great way to find out what's on the mind of locals. Now, this discussion at the Special Entertainment Precinct, I can see, also finds its place in the March, well, just represent March and April edition of the discussion. How's that travelling? Because when we talked to you, there were concerns about it. Not that these things are opening, but that we're going to be too late and too close to people's houses. It sounds as though it's going ahead. What's the mood?
0: Well, the local Manly people that it's directly going to affect, and that's about 8,000 residences here on both sides of the Corso. Mm. You can see all these apartments around here to be directly affected by it. Nobody's opposed to vibrancy. No one is opposed to the opening hours changing. Mm. What they're opposed to is the noise framework. And that's a state government mandated noise framework, which is going to have...
2: Could use that actually now, is it? Crashing behind us, putting up a marquee if they're wondering what the crashing is.
0: That's right. And there's no protections for the noise. There's going to be more noise than what there is now. And that's really the principal objection. Everything else about the Special Entertainment Precinct can be achieved without the imposition of the state government mandated Special Entertainment Precinct.
2: So if people are wondering why we're here in the middle of winter at the beach, and look, this is an interesting question. I've wanted to do a beach broadcast for a while here on Saturday Brekkie, and we did Sculpture by the Sea last year, which was a lot of fun, just up on the headland. But this is actually at the beach, which is super, a super place to be. But it's because of the Rise Manly Festival. There's now this new festival in its second year, and it's really got the slot post-Vivid. And I've said for a long time, we have this very flurry of stuff at the start of winter. Film Festival, you've got Vivid, you've got the Writers Festival, it all kind of happens back-to-back and overlaps. What happens after that? Well, this is a big event that goes on. For those, Kim Smith, the Manly Observer, who don't know much about this festival, and it's probably most Sydney-siders, what does this mean? What can people come and see between now and next weekend?
3: Easily the headline act is the Ferris Wheel.
2: Yeah.
3: And just last night I picked up my youngest from whose birthday it is today, by the
2: happy
3: way.
2: Birthday.
3: Happy birthday, Elijah. Big four.
2: Yeah, big age, big boy.
3: His first request was to go on the Ferris Wheel that we were watching kind of get whatever the opposite of dismantled is. Hmm. Mantled. Last night.
2: There's an editor of the newspaper there.
3: So we hopped on it last night, and God, it was fun. I was actually a little bit scared, which is it has a little element of risk. There's pockets where you could slip through. It's very exciting.
2: but I'm hoping broadly. So I hope it's gone through the IH&S.
3: Oh, I have no. I have full confidence in the safety. Okay. But it was wonderful. It was also good to see Manly from a different perspective, and also to have something to do for kids. And there was this light show just on the ground that we ended up. The kids and I went to bed about 10 o'clock last night.
2: Oh my goodness!
3: Talking about 24-hour economy. I think we were actually going to be here for
2: There's
3: about 24
2: the vibrancy
3: hours.
2: Vibrancy.
3: The kids just yeah exactly. And actually to to Kathy's point before, you know, sometimes vibrancy can come from a place that's not a bar late at night. Not that there's anything wrong with that. I've certainly done my hours. But just having lights on the ground was fun. It was so fun. It was brilliant. Yeah, so I definitely think it's worth coming down. Also, it's kind of perfect at the moment. It's like 21 degrees.
2: It's idyllic is what it is today. Yeah. I mean, the waves crashing in at a perfect height for a swim. Don Norris, our surf reporter, was not such a fan. It's not really his scale, but for people like me who like a bit of a body surf, it's pretty nice. We've got Kim Smee with us from the Manly Observer, the local independent newspaper, actually available as a paper every 3 months, I'm discovering, and Kathy Griffin from the Manly Community Forum, talking about some of the local events here. And yeah, Kathy, I mean, in terms of businesses being supported, this seems like it's a big part of the picture here, is councils partnering with the local Chamber of Commerce and other groups, but particularly business. And I would imagine for most beachside businesses, you've got a very skewed kind of year where there's things absolutely crazy for 3 or 4 months of the year. But then in winter, it's very hard to make ends meet.
0: Well, I'd agree with that. But as you've pointed out before, you were talking about the waterworks and all of the activities. And having Rise Manly here is fantastic. We've always had these midwinter activities for many, many years, and that actually demonstrates why we don't need this state-imposed special entertainment precinct. It can happen anyway, and also, you know, it's quite viral. The problem, I think, is that the activities for families just aren't happening, and as Kim has just described that, which is what's fabulous about the Rise Manly. The families can come down, have dinner and see what's happening around. Whereas this SEP is specifically geared towards the large venues opening very, very late at night, creating a lot of music noise, which is, you know, not conducive for a residential environment. So talking about winter, one of the things that council previously, Manly, did was actually encourage residential buildings in the CBD to actually support businesses through the winter and the off-season by them coming down, the residents coming down and using the facilities, the cafes, the beaches and the ferries and all of that sort of thing, the supermarkets. Yeah. So it was sustainable for them. So the added activities that council is supporting the businesses on is, you know, for literally the cream, I guess, for the businesses.
2: Yeah, well, fingers crossed that it continues to grow, because it's always good having a destination when you're looking for things to do on a weekend, particularly a winter's weekend. It does feel as though putting on these sort of organised events does give people a destination.
0: Yeah, absolutely. But I also think that, you know, so it's 10 years since we've had an amalgamated council, the Northern Beaches Council, but there's been very little investment in the public infrastructure that you can see in front of us here on the beachfront. We have Darley Road, which is the gateway to North Head, which is another fabulous place to go and visit, and a lot of activities, and the bushland up there, the sanctuary. We've got the night at the barracks, fabulous cafe up there at Bella Vista, and lookouts around
2: there. Yeah, there's lots of music up there.
0: Absolutely fantastic. Mm. But, you know, if you go up Darley Road, which is the gateway to this fabulous place, it's like a goat track, an absolute goat track. And I think we need council to actually invest in some public infrastructure so that we can invite the visitors here, all of them, to enjoy our beautiful environment and all of the activities that are going on.
2: Jenny from Avalon's texted in all caps, such as her enthusiasm for this part of the world. Hi there, we love the Northern Beaches, so much to offer everyone. In my opinion, best fish and chips is at Avalon Seafood in Avalon, best burgers, butchers cafe in Fairlight, best bun me, Monavale Bakery, best steak and beers. 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Royal Avalon at the Golf Club, best retail, miles from home in Monavale. Best information, Manly Observer.
3: Woohoo!
2: There you go, says the editor of the Manly Observer. Kim Smee is here with us as well. Yeah, and look, I mean, it's clearly I feel like beach areas in Sydney, there's this funny dynamic where they're generally hard to get to. It's just the fact of geography. Very few beach areas anywhere in the world are going to be easily accessible just because of the way the coasts work. But particularly some of the northern beaches, it does feel, and particularly heading up to the north end of it, it is just really quite cut off from much of Sydney. Some people love it in places like Avalon, where you do feel you've actually left Sydney to some degree. But it does mean that there are all kinds of just challenges for the infrastructure of everyday life that most Sydneysiders take for granted.
3: There are definitely many transport challenges for the Northern Beaches. Although I would say if you live in Manly, you're going fine.
2: Because Manly's fine.
3: You know, I would
0: age of very commuting.
3: Yeah, very. It is absolutely the best commute in the world. And we've got the big fresh waters have been saved. And we've also got the nippy little ones and the fast ferry. And,
2: the fresh water is the one that we all think of, the freshwater class, when we think of the Manly ferry, right?
3: The big old gals is how we like to refer to them. And you know, obviously that's wonderful. The beeline, I heard earlier, you know, everybody's...
2: We'll check in with Greta again. She's on her way to Palmy. Probably almost there now.
3: Yeah. I know that, you know, I imagine the conversation will soon move to do we need a train line and a metro, but what we need more than anything is bus drivers. But they can't afford to live here. Well, they can't afford to live in the area, right? Mm. They can't get the income to live where they work. So, you know, I spoke to one bus driver who... Lovely guy, and he stays with his mum at a retirement village. You know, sleeps on the pullout for his shifts, and then returns up to the Central Coast.
2: Surely this is a solvable problem.
3: Well, this is the good thing about being a journalist. I get to ask all the questions and not have to come up with any answers.
2: Yeah, that's what I just did. Surely this is going to be solved. It's so easy.
3: Somebody, yeah, that's right.
2: Let's have some accommodation. Has no one thought of accommodation for bus drivers? Look, let's head to a bus. In fact, we've got Greta Lee Jackson is heading out to the to Palm Beach. Greta, hello. Have we got Greta there?
4: Hi, Dom. No, not the bus anymore. Yes, you do. Can you hear me?
2: You're off the bus.
4: I
2: beg your pardon.
4: Here.
2: Where are you now?
4: Can hear you. I'm on the Palm Beach ferry. I'm almost at along. I have to confess, I didn't ride it the whole way. I was two stops short of the whole route. Got off at the ferry to get home to Etalong from Palm Beach. And this dream run, Dom, faster because my phone ran out of battery.
2: Oh, my goodness.
4: To charge it. In fact, I didn't even have a charger, but I've run into this group of ladies who actually plans to come and see you in Manly this weekend, but you got bumped. It clashes with another event that they're heading to now. I'm here with Crystal and Eilish and Bernie. Now, Bernie gave me the phone charger. She saved the day. But
2: fantastic.
4: I'm just going to ask Crystal, where are you guys heading today?
5: We're heading to the Five Lands Walk, starting at McMaster's and going all the way to Terrigal.
4: Amazing.
2: Oh, my goodness.
4: Like, that's what they're doing. And what's special about this particular year, Eilish?
6: Oh, it's a pre-event, and it's been on the go for the last 20 years, so it's the 20th anniversary this year. And it's put on by the council up there on the Central Coast, and it's a lovely event.
4: And
2: I smack that this seems to be turning into a Central Coast event, which is all good. It's going to keep going. The Northern Beaches have shifted further north.
4: Yes, it's a rivalry now. We've got
2: my
4: the ferries,
2: goodness.
4: Just like Manly. You know, we've got all that sort of thing. But the events that people are going to, but we've also got dogs. There's a dog on the ferry, so warning you in case he barks.
2: You're drifting a little bit in and out, I think, Greta. I'm just going to jump in. Greta, might call you back on the phone for the next one because it's drifting in and out a little bit. But I had no idea. Than stopping at Palmy, I didn't realise you're going to just keep going on the ferry. Are you going to go all the way to Brisbane? What's the plan from here?
4: Go home. Go home. Face reality. Face the family.
2: There you go.
4: Maybe I might even join the Five Lands Walk. And I will say one thing before I go. I stand by this and I'll cause some controversy. Northern Beaches, 100% easier to get in and out of than Bondi. There, I said it.
2: Wait, did you say Bondi?
4: Got some support here.
2: You dropped out during the crucial word, than Bondi. Okay. Let's cause the controversy.
4: Yes.
2: Thank you, Greta Lee Jackson, our Saturday public transport reporter. I'm so impressed. I thought she was going to stop when she got to Palmy, and she's just kept onto the ferry. Water cannot stop her. Nothing can stop her as she heads up. So there we go. So we road tested this out because I've always felt 2 hours from Palm Beach to Wynyard was really quite absurd. But locals seem to, you know, to roll with it to some degree. What are your views, Kathy? What should happen in in the world of public transport here? Manly, as we know, doing relatively well, but further up, it gets pretty sparse, doesn't it?
0: Well, I think so, but I have to agree with Kim. I said the issue is actually the drivers of the buses.
2: Well, that's step.

0: have one, yes.
1: Yeah, we actually have quite a fabulous transport system with the buses, but it's difficult to run when you don't have the people to actually run it.
0: Yeah, that's
1: Here in Manly, I mean, it's fantastic because we have the ferries go every 10 minutes in peak hour in the morning, the fast ferry and the Sydney ferries. And you mentioned earlier on about the Lime bikes, and I think that that has been a huge hit here in Manly because it people can get from places like Fairlight and further out to the ferry to be able to get
0: That's the whole pitch, isn't it, with these e-bike systems, is the short hit. As Kathy Griffin's with us from the Manly Community Forum on the Sydney Session, and Kim Smee is just folding the Manly Observer, the newspaper that she edits, and there's a cartoon of a Lime bike, and point one, do not, this is Gremlins, isn't it, do not feed the limes, and the Lime bike looks so happy. Oh, he's given a chip to the lime, and then he's immediately crushed by a giant thicket of abandoned lime bikes.
2: That's from a local artist, Tristan Grindrod, and it was obviously playing on the...
0: Well, I was saying to the mayor before, Sue Hines, you know, that the line between convenient point-to-point transport option and junk on the pavement is quite porous when it comes to these e-bikes. And it's not just the lime bikes. There are many other schemes around too. How are the locals coping with it? Kim, certainly if I wanted to go up to North Stain, it's a bit of a walk. I mean, it's a lovely walk, but it's going to take a while.
2: Oh, that would be a perfect trip for the Lime bike. Mm. I mean, obviously, a lot of people already have it. Take your bite. Go on.
0: Oh, we're hitting it.
2: I talk for a while. Look, it's been perfect as an example of a divisive issue where it's absolutely adored by many. Many of us ride e-bikes, but obviously sometimes it's one way or you just want that simple trip. But the problem is, in order to make it viable, it needs to be scalable.
0: Yes.
2: And when scalable means lots and lots of them and they have to go somewhere. But all of the legislation hasn't actually gone back to the House yet. So at the moment, it's a bit of a rogue area where councils say no.
0: Because Uber, I remember when Uber started out, and I actually talked to one of the people involved in running it, and he was sort of just going, they haven't even okayed you to run this service. You're just running it anyway. And sometimes it feels like, I mean, I'm just thinking of starting some sort of public transport business where I just do it without permission and then the law catches up. That seems to be the system.
2: But that's how it works these days, especially with AI. Everything is jumping ahead.
1: Yeah,
2: everything jumps ahead and the law has to catch up.
0: It Dom's drone copter coming soon to Manly Beach.
2: I mean, just anyone can start a newspaper.
0: Yeah, what's with the free press? Not a fan of that. Let's get
2: outrage.
0: That shut down. All right. So, look, one of the things we've been looking back on, though, is the memories of Manly back in the day. I must say, the underwater world and the waterworks, these kids' destinations, I do feel like there's less of them in Sydney than when I was a kid. I mean, Luna Park's still going strong, as we know, but we had Australia's Wonderland. Old Sydney Town, not entirely unproblematic in some ways, but... it was another place to go. I just feel like we're not building these kids' destinations anymore. Does Manly need a big kids' attraction? What do you think, Kathy?
1: I think so. There's not many things that the kids can do that's free and easy for them to do. I mean, we have thousands, and I'd have to say thousands of young people who come on the train line to Circular Quay, catch the ferry across, then they walk all the way up East Esplanade to Jump Rock. Jump off Jump Rock a few times and then head back on the ferries.
0: Yeah.
1: And then head back.
0: And that's it. That's the day's entertainment.
1: I mean, I live there and I see there's thousands of them. And the same thing I was talking about, public infrastructure. In the Corso, we have a very tired old kids' playground in there that needs to be upgraded, made a bit more interesting,
0: Kim's
1: more attractive.
0: At this one. Yeah.
1: Yeah.
0: With the little kids
1: and
0: yourself.
1: You know, you're absolutely right. The we've had the waterworks, the aquarium, the lots of things have gone, and I think that the council needs to be, or business needs to be, a bit more innovative in actually thinking, well, okay, what can we do to attract the families now to Manly? The kids are all getting around on their own. The teenagers on their e-bikes. Around the place, and that seems to be the big attraction. Let's go to a place, create a crowd, and stand there for a while, and then go somewhere else.
0: Oh, it's, we can do it surely better than
1: I think. The e-bikes better than that. Yeah, there needs to be something for the kids to do and for the families to come and attract, which is the other reason why the Ferris wheel is proving so popular.
0: Yeah,
1: because it's a destination activity to come and do, see, operate, have a go on. And also that's why the beach is so popular here. It is easy to get to Manly. But I think that we need to think about, in the context of this special entertainment precinct, something more along those lines than just simply loud noise in a pub, and with a bonus couple of hours after midnight.
2: Well, that's part of the problem, isn't it? Because you've got... It's not... I remember speaking to some of these businesses who, like the Waterworks, which I know has been mentioned 100 times and we can mention 100 other times because it's fun. It's simple fun.
0: Plus I never went on it. I chickened out. So I wanted to rebuild it so I could actually conquer my fears.
2: Well, now we have to make a mission. We have to build the Waterworks.
0: Bring it back.
2: They used to be this hectic, and it wasn't in my time. I think it was like 100 years ago, but this hectic.
1: 1974 it went down.
2: No, not that one.
0: Tell us what it is first. We're going to go with you.
2: There was like a roller coaster thing, and there were all sorts of fun things. Yeah, right here. But this really was like 100 years ago.
0: Yeah, right.
2: Wild thing. But the thing is, it's just not viable for businesses.
0: Yeah.
2: If you've got the pavilion who had the Waterworks running this high risk, water heavy operation in right behind a pub with
0: I'm glad you said high risk. I'm now feeling good about not going on it.
2: Yeah. Well, everything's high risk, if you do it right. But it's not viable. And so that's why you need that. For things that aren't particularly viable, including transport and sometimes roads, that's why you need the government or council or state government or somebody to invest in it, because it's not going to make money, but you still want it as a service. Isn't that the whole reason?
0: We'll get some final thoughts from Kim and Kathy shortly. We will also get our gig guide very shortly. And then I'm told it's just possible that my producer, Claudia, will actually take a dip and report back on how pleasant it is before the end of the show. She looks like she might do it. But Emily Lawrence, that's the big news here. What have you got for us?
3: Morning, Dom. Making news this morning, Socceroos coach Tony Popovich has conceded his side may have been overawed by the occasion. After a 2-0 defeat to the USA at the World Cup in front of nearly 70,000 strong people crowd, made up mostly of Team USA supporters.
2: By the way,
3: in the other World Cup group stage matches being played today, Morocco are 1-0 up over Scotland with the second half underway. In the next hour, five-time World Cup winners Brazil take on Haiti, and Turkey and Paraguay will meet with both countries searching for their first points of the tournament. In a budget promise, the state government says it's putting $130 million towards national parks in New South Wales. The funding will go towards bushwalking tracks, camping grounds and mountain bike trails aimed at providing more amenities and green spaces to locals and visitors. The government says developing and maintaining green spaces will boost regional tourism. Italian Prime Minister Giorgia Meloni is accusing US President Donald Trump of making up a story about her begging him to take a selfie. Ms. Meloni says she's astonished by Mr. Trump's claim that she was desperate for a photo with him at the G7 summit in France this week. She says the American president shows far greater deference for the West's enemies than to old friends. The spat has seen Italian Foreign Minister Antonio Tajani pull out of a planned visit to the US next week. And about 50,000 people are expected at Sydney Olympic Park today for an NRL game, an AFL game and a Comic-Con event. For sporting fans watching the Bulldogs play the Seagulls or the Giants versus Carlton, public transport is integrated into the ticket price. Parking for Comic-Con at Sydney Showground is limited, and expect to see lots of families of superheroes and Star Wars characters on Sydney's public transport network today, Dom, as comic fans make their way to that convention.
0: Brilliant. I would have loved to have got Greta to see if she could find any people wearing superhero outfits. I feel like I should have worn a superhero outfit for this broadcast. I've just got the Socceroos jersey on, and unfortunately today wasn't a superhero kind of a day for our beloved team.
3: One thing at once, Dom. We don't want to scare the good people of Manly off.
0: That's true. Yeah, but I think we might be doing that already. Thank you very much, Emily.
3: Thanks, Dom. More news at 10.
0: 1-300-222-702. If you want to join the conversation here in the Sydney session, 0467-922-702. It's come to you from South Stain here in Manly. The Rise Festival is on. We've been talking about all it's doing to give kids something to do, help local businesses and the like. And I'm talking with Kim Smee of the local independent paper / Instagram / website, the Manly Observer, and Kathy Griffin from the Manly Community Forum. Someone texted in here that there was a Manly, there was a fun fair at the pier here in Manly, not 100.

0: years ago. So that
1: Oh, no, there was. That's a separate thing.
0: You're supposed to have a fun ferret at pier, aren't you? Isn't that the rules?
1: I think it was just called the Manly Fun Pier. Yes, and there was a shark and then and all sorts of things.
0: A shark?
1: Not a real shark. They had
2: the original aquarium there, and you could walk up the top with a.
0: Yep. What have you done to Manly? We had Underwater World with the underwater tunnels and the waterworks.
1: Well, that closed down in 1989.

0: I suppose it's a different era, but are we just doing screens now? And Sydney's short on theme parks in general, really.
1: No, I think, Dom, we're just walking around. Look at all these people just walking around enjoying their day.
0: I shouldn't be too... I mean, the fact is people are having an absolute ball, and one of my favourite things to do as a kid was markets, and that's what's going on. The Manly SLC has just set up selling some swimsuits as a fundraiser.
1: Before you go.
0: And I've got a bacon and egg roll that I've been... It is absolutely happening. All right, so the final thing I just wanted to ask our panel about was, in speaking earlier in the show with the Mayor, Sue Hines, who was down in Canberra for a mayoral conference, we were talking about the idea of being able to live in the place where you grew up. And this is what's not on offer for many Sydneysiders. And in particular, in places like Manly, what can be done, if anything? I mean, density is one model the state government's looking at. I don't know if that's possible here, but is that something we have to accept is no longer on the table, Kim, for young people to be able to just stay in the area that they know and love where they spent their childhood?
2: Well, I think part of the thinking behind the low to mid-rise that the state government's been putting in, and there's various different council attempts to, say, for example, build... it's now much easier to build a granny flat in the back of your place. So I guess the idea is, you know, mum and dad move out the back and then you move into their house with the family and so on. I think that it may be possible, but not the way... You know it, you know. Your house has to change. You're not going to have your house and the large yard. And that's really quite difficult for a lot of people to get their head around. And it's quite divisive because we think, well, is this then the same area if it's high density? Does that affect the quality of the area? I don't have the solutions, which once again is the beauty of being the journalist. I just ask the questions.
0: Isn't that great? Well, we'll get Kathy's views in a sec. I've just... in my distractions from being here at this idyllic beachside location, I did forget to check traffic. We've got Jack Oliver with us from ATN. Jack, hello.
3: Good morning, Dom. How are you?
0: Yeah, very good. How's traffic in? Am I going to have a good run back from Manly?
3: Yes, you absolutely will. It's a very quiet morning, which is good news. No major incidents to report. In Alexandria, traffic lights are flashing yellow on Wyndham Street at McAvoy Street. Petersham, traffic's heavy on New Canterbury Road both ways at Gordon Street. And Rozelle, City West Link and the M4 tunnels, busy city bound onto the Anzac Bridge. And that's about it from me.
0: Thanks, Jack.
3: Thanks,
0: Jack Oliver there from ATN. Final thoughts on this from Kathy. I mean, it's there's some young people around here, but are they going to be able to stay?
1: Well, I hope so. My family of young... three children with my grandchildren all live here. I consider I'm very, very lucky to be in that situation. And I hope that, you know, other people can enjoy that as well. I mean, we're seeing a lot of changes, a lot of developments going on, and I just don't know how it's going to all work out.
0: None of us do, I guess, but we'll see what the deal is. All right, well, thank you very much. Kathy Griffin from the Manly Community Forum, great to have you with us once again.
1: Thank you.
0: And Kim Smee from the Manly Observer, employs a newspaper that employs six people. Or is it five people plus you?
2: Six people dip in and out as I can afford them is probably a better
0: employs
2: way to
0: from
2: say
0: time
2: it.
0: To time. Yeah, maybe not. As a failed newspaper proprietor myself.
2: That was an excellent newspaper. I started yelling at you in the break. It was so funny. I was crying tears in 1999, I remember
0: so
2: it well.
0: So were we when we looked at the books. All right. Thank you very much. Great to have you with us.
2: Thank you.
0: In a few moments, the Sydney Gig Guide. But before we do, we're going to find out if Claudio is willing to get in the ocean. My producer...
4: Everything Sydney.
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0: It is 20 minutes to 10 here on 702 ABC Sydney. Dom Knight with you. Now, Claudia Hurst's been here since 5 a.m. and the ocean has been calling her, hasn't it?
6: It's been calling me, Dom. It's been calling me. It says, come in, come in.
0: Well,
6: I can't handle it anymore. The sun's out. I'm going in.
0: It looks cold. Look, I put on the rundown yesterday, Claudia, to jump in ocean before end of show. It was sort of halfway between an ambit claim and a joke and slight workplace bullying. But you've actually embraced the idea.
6: I've got my togs on. I found my most work appropriate togs. And yeah, I'm going in. I can't hold my

0: myself back anymore.
1: You're taking off the GWS jersey.
0: Yeah, I mean, I'll just shout out to my boys. Please win the Savo. I really need it. But look, it is looking absolutely sparkling, spectacular. It's just spectacular.
1: If you wanted a postcard of a beach, and the beach, listening at home or as the waves crash in, I reckon this is as good as it gets, with the caveat that it's winter and the water's 19 degrees.
0: Yeah, sure, you're right.
1: 19 degrees isn't that bad.
0: Yeah, sure, you're right, sure, you're right.
1: I say that knowing that I did not bring my togs and I'm not going in the water.
0: Look, if all these gorgeous fit people can do it, then so can I.
1: Although that said, I'm looking at a rack of togs for sale for a good cause in front of me.
0: Oh, here you go then.
1: Who knows what I'll do at 10 o'clock. All right, Claudia, you're up to the challenge?
0: You betcha.
1: Claudia's going to abandon the show because that's fine. We've got other people around. And jump in for the good of the show into the water here at Manly. And it's time to find out what gigs the weekend has on offer.
2: The Sydney Gig Guide.
1: Joe Hardy of SydneyMusic.net joins us on the regular to talk through the gig side of things. Hello.
3: Good morning.
1: Thanks for being with us.
3: That was a good sell for getting in the ocean.
1: It was, I must say. It looks absolutely idyllic. Now, we've got a truncated version of the gig guide because we're out and about doing all the Manly shenanigans, so we don't have you in your normal mellifluent studio quality, Joe. What's going on?
3: What's going on? Well, look, the first thing that I'd just like to just bring some attention to is I'm out of Campbelltown. We've just received some news from out of Campbelltown that a community hall that is being used by a young group of artists and a community that just is building amazing things out there. Hurley Park Community Hall is getting closed down and demolished and is from Sunday will no longer be available for them to book. There's actually a gig happening today, which is bringing attention to Hurley Park Community Hall being closed down. This is being organised by Rosie, one of the groups that are doing a lot of gigs and the like out there. They actually haven't been engaged with by Campbelltown City Council. They've been trying to get answers on what's happening. They do know that once the hall is demolished and a new one is built, that the booking fees will be twice as much as they were previously. So this is a really significant hit to a community that was doing amazing work in building a music ecology out in Campbelltown. So today there's going to be the Hurley Park Protection Gig, Goblin Violence, T-Set, Spin, Rainless, The Picture of Dorian Gray, and I Just Left a Skid Mark, playing at Hurley Park Community Hall, organised by Rosie. We love their work. Actually, a listener to the show, Christine, wrote me a great letter last night, speaking on behalf of her granddaughter from Pushkin. Just a really wonderful letter, just commending the work that these kids are doing and the amazing community they've built. So just wanted to firstly acknowledge Hurley Park, Rosie, the work they're doing, and just Camberdown City Council, just get involved. Help these kids.
1: Interesting. So I'm really glad to hear people are contacting you off the back of the radio show, Joe, to address these concerns, and that is a really good bit of news. Just being told here, there was a ghost train on the pier at Manly. The track actually went out a door, over the water, and back in again. Yes, really, says Anne in Woi Woi. And there was a Ferris wheel. They've brought one back now, but they don't have the ghost train that goes out over the water. That sounds incredibly fun. Joe Hardy's here from SydneyMusic.net talking about some of the gigs on. And look, Campbelltown, they're wanting to save the Hurley Park Community Hall. But over at the Crowbar, Inner West is Best is the name of the event today at 2
3: yeah,
1: o'clock.
3: That's right. That's right. Over in Leichhardt, there's a lot of activity taking place. There's actually an entire street festival that's been running since yesterday down on Norton Street. And then this festival is also taking place at Crowbar. It's completely free, runs from 2, all ages 2, is my understanding. And cool lineup, all local. Andy Gullidge is back at it, Blood Thinners, Caitlin Harnett, Kenny Cautious and the Wrestlers, Egoism, Hauler. It's a cool lineup. Just great to see a all-day program of some really good stuff happening for everyone.
1: We've got less music than usual because it's a shorter version of the gig guide. Given that we're here on Manly Beach, we've got many things to talk about, but I have got Andy Gullidge. This is called Country Band. Now, say

0: There's Andy Gollidge with Country Band. It does what it says on the label there, Joe Hardy.
1: It really does. Country and then the rest of the life.
0: We'll have to get you faded up slightly more than that. Can we get the phone slightly higher? There we go. Joe Hardy's here from SydneyMusic.net. We tend to hear him over the music, which is soft in the background. Now, another fundraiser, this one for the stadium Rockdale.
2: Yeah, that's right. This is a space out in Rockdale, as the name would suggest, that's been hosting a lot of incredible experimental ambient and improvised music. This is put on the group that were behind Jet Sets that used to meet at the Jet Sets Club Hall over in Tempe. But they're fundraising for the ongoing survival of this series and the work that's happening in this space. Huge lineup. It's happening from 5 p.m. today. Just a whole bunch of amazing experimental and improvisational artists. Really commend this one. Really important program of music and just a great scene that's happening out there.
0: Now, also, Claudia, my producer's returned from the water. I'm just going to get her to come and give a report back. She's freezing cold by the looks of her, so she can go and get changed after she's done her report. Claudia, well done.
3: She's pretty fresh, Dom. She's pretty fresh, but she's lovely. She's fantastic.
0: It was a brief dip, but I can assure everyone listening that you definitely went in the water.
3: Yep, this producer is soggy. I can confirm that with my people. But yeah, honestly, pretty bloody nice. I'm not mad.
0: Nice enough.
3: I feel awake now.
0: Nice enough for a full 2 minutes. Yeah, we should have done it at 5 o'clock in the morning, shouldn't we? What are we thinking?
3: Maybe not, Dom. Maybe not.
0: All right. So there you go. Big thumbs up from Claudia for the ocean dip experience, and a lot of people are doing this for the Ice Cold Classic tomorrow. Yep, so that sounds good. Now, Andy, and the Andrew Dickerson Trio, Joe Hardy, you were about to say, at the Polish Club.
2: Yeah, just wanted to shout out Ashfield Polish Club. Just some jazz happening tonight. Mark Knock is sitting in on the Andrew Dickerson Trio, so that'll be cool as well. Yeah, good vibes.
0: Have you ever had the experience, I have, when presenting this segment, that learning that one of your favourite bands are coming to Sydney, but you're not going to be in Sydney at the time when they come, which is true of tomorrow night when Stereolab perform at the Metro Theatre on George Street in the city.
2: Stereolab.
0: Devastated.
2: Yeah. I know, right? It took me by surprise as well. I didn't realise they were around, so I thought I'd shout out Stereolab, obviously the amazing sort of 90s, founded in the 90s, kind of jammy, experimental, post-dance, psych, whatever you want to call them. Also Mick Harvey and Amanda Acevedo on support duties as well. So tomorrow night, Stereolab are playing.
0: Mucking around with bleepy keyboards and vocals half in French. What's not to like when it comes to Stereolab?
2: What's not to like? They're so great. Awesome.
0: Okay.
2: Tuesday night, I figured I'd just throw this in for the controversy factor. Al Jardine and the Pet Sounds Band. Quite interesting to have Al Jardine picking up Brian Wilson's old band.
0: Yeah, that is interesting, isn't it? They're not calling it the Beach Boys, but I think does Mike Love own that now? Who owns what in the Beach Boys cinematic universe is very complicated.
2: Oh, it's so complicated and so just acrimonious. It's a shame, but anyway, there's a little slice of Beach Boys history happening at the Sydney Opera House on Tuesday night.
0: Yeah, I remember seeing Brian Wilson himself in that venue, and the unique thing about Brian Wilson is he just needs to say Brian Wilson just doesn't need to call the band anything,
2: right.
0: Which is pretty cool. Now, at the Vanguard, our final item from you today, Joe, is Lenka. It's a bit of burlesque cabaret at the Vanguard in Newtown.
2: The singer-songwriter. Sorry, go on.
0: Sorry, can you start again, Joe, please?
2: Yeah, no problem. Yeah, Lenk is a singer-songwriter that has always been sort of originally coming out of Sydney and has often done work overseas as well. But Lenka I first came into contact with when I was super young to gig going. She played in Dakota Ring at the time. Saw her play live a bunch of times. Now she's doing her own.

0: own thing. She's launching a new album and just wanted to shout out her work. It's some really great songwriting oriented kind of stuff, which I have just chucked a bit of a song sample in there as well.
1: Fired that off way too early, Joe. I didn't mean to interrupt you with that.
0: No,
1: I just was lightly grazing the keyboard of the laptop and it fired it off.
0: And it just went for it.
1: I was going to say, we can play a bit of Lenka to Do Better Than Shatter At. We'll actually play a bit of a song which is called Good Days, and I'll do it at the time when I want to. Here it is.

0: Nice and cheerful music there from Lenka with Good Days. It has been a very good day, Joe. And look, I'm off for the next 2 weeks. Mark Humphries is in the chair. Certainly next weekend, possibly both of the weekends. I'm not sure. I think so, yes. I'm getting a thumbs up. Mark Humphries will be filling in more than capably for me while I'm away. And so I'll be back in a couple of weeks' time. Joe, thank you for doing the gig guide for us. Have an excellent week. Hope your fundraiser went well, by the way.
1: Oh, yeah, it was amazing. We had an incredible turnout. It was just such an exciting time. Yeah, beautiful occasion. We love
0: it. Glad to hear it.
1: It's really exciting.
0: So that's sydneymusic.net. Thanks, Joe. It's a bit hard to hear you. The line's going in and out. It's all good. Such is the joy of an outside broadcast. Well, this one has gone incredibly smoothly. Joe Hardy there from sydneymusic.net providing our gig guide here on Saturday. Brekkie, it's been a very nice time to be here on the Northern Beaches. Just a text in here wanting to fact check a few issues. I can't confirm whether these are actually factual, but I will just give you the point of view of this person on the text line. The bus driver shortage, says this person, mainly due to the privatisation of the service by the previous state government, 30% drop in wages and conditions. Pointing out that the B line does not go to Palm Beach. Yes, indeed, you've got to change at Minor Vale. And this person says, read the special entertainment precinct. If you live in the 2095 postcode, well, for over 120 years you've been living in a tourist attraction with festivals, surf carnivals and late-night alcohol trading. That is from John in Seaforth, who lived on North Stain Road in Manly in the 80s and 90s till developers moved in. So there you have it. That's one perspective on this. I'm also being told Swoop and Skunk Owl, the 90s is back. They're on at Manning Bar tonight, says somebody, and think it's a sellout. I love Skunk Owl as a mediocre bass player. I've badly covered their songs over the years in the past. Look, it's been a big effort to bring you this program today. Big thanks to Tim and Borna, who've made sure that we go to air nicely. Claudia has done a bang-up job of organising the program and still found time to get into the water in the service of entertaining you. Thanks to Naomi as well, who's been a big part of organising the event and the broader team at 7.02. We love getting out and about in the community. And I'm going to take 2 weeks off to recover from the broadcast today, and I haven't even gotten in the water. Nevertheless, it is a really fun part of our job. I'm very lucky that I get to do it. It is 5 minutes to 10 o'clock here on 7.02 ABC Sydney. Ray Johnston is presenting Saturday mornings, and I'm sure Ray will join us in a few moments to tell us what's coming up on her program. I think the Snowy Mountain Sculpture Trail will feature at some point. Ray, have we got you there?
2: Sure do. Dom, can you hear me okay?
0: Fantastic. I can hear you wonderfully well.
2: Oh, it's, good morning. It's so wonderful hearing all the noises in the background for you there this morning.
0: Yeah.
2: It sounds like it's been a wonderful day.
0: There was a marquee being put up about 2 metres away from my head, which is, you know, good for shade, but not so good for noise. No, it's a jamboree this morning. Everyone's having a great time. We even had a little crowd looking on at live radio and being made.
2: I love it so much. And I heard Claudia took a dip. Are you going to join her?
0: No, not today. I got to go pack for my trip that I'm going on. I haven't packed a single thing. I'm miles behind.
2: Oh, gosh. Yeah, no, I'm a master at packing with all the travel shows I do. So if you need any tips, just let me know.
0: Yeah, I'll give you a ring at 12:01 after you're off air, right?
2: Absolutely. Feel free.
0: So that Snowy Mountain Sculpture Trail,
2: yeah.
0: I love this. I think it's a cousin of Sculpture by the Sea, right?

0: It is. It's the same people that organised Sculpture by the Sea, which you can see in Bondi. But this one, it goes across 150 kilometres in the Snowy Mountains, which is just incredible. I'm looking forward to hearing more about the types of sculptures that you can see, how long it will be that we'll be able to check them out. It's already such a stunning, beautiful part of the state. So to add to that with some art, I think would be a pretty special experience for anyone visiting the region.
1: I'm interested to find out whether this is an ongoing, whether these are permanent sculptures or if they're just temporary. I guess we'll find out what the deal is. But that's, I do love a good bit of public sculpture. So Sculpture by the Sea, I have to confess, I do quite often miss it because I go, okay, got to get to it. So that's why I like doing outside broadcasts, because it makes sure I get to actually check it out.
0: We can actually get to events if we're working at them, Dom. That's the way that it works,
1: that's
0: right?
1: That's true. That's why I should be going for a swim. Now, here's an interesting one. You're taking a look at the manosphere. And look, there's a whole world of influences out there. People will know Andrew Tate, who's been accused of some pretty heinous crimes, but has a huge online following amongst young men. How do we raise boys and young men to navigate this landscape?
0: Yeah, and I think this is an issue that not only we are facing as parents, you know, I'm a parent of a boy myself, but also the broader community and families in general. So we've got Dr. Justin Coulson joining us, who's going to give us a little bit more of a background on the manosphere and this idea of toxic masculinity, and give us some really good actionable advice on what we can do to support the boys in our lives so that they do grow up to be great men that we feel safe to be around.
1: Well, the big message is go and take a dip in the ocean and get off the screens. In all honesty, I think this may end up being a life-changing broadcast for me, because I'm just reminded how excellent, and it's not a new insight, but you know how excellent it is to actually get out in nature, whether it's the beach or the bush or whatever it is. Get away from the screen. It sounds simple, but I don't do it nearly enough, and so there's a little heads up for me on that too, I think, right?
0: Yeah, absolutely. And look, as someone who is a big advocate for getting outdoors and going for walks and, you know, breathing in the fresh air of the mountains and going bushwalking and all that stuff,
1: indeed.
0: I know how good it's been for my mental health personally. So anyone who has the capacity to do that, I think that we would be much, much better people if we could spend some more time outside and less time away from screens. And I say that as someone who's been a technology journalist for 15 years and really enjoys tech.
1: Speaking of tech journalists, Mark Fennell is the show and tell guest, the person who preceded you on Download This Show. He's always good value. And I love this one, Ray, just briefly. Bluey's been translated into the Yolngu language.
0: Yeah, Yolngu Mata. And not just translated language-wise, but also a little bit culturally, because some of the references that we chat about down here on the east coast of Australia don't translate to East Arnhem Land. So we'll be having a really wonderful conversation with Sylvia, who was part of that translation and localisation.
1: Have a great show. That's Ray, Saturday mornings after the news. I'm back in, 3 weeks. Catch you then.
2: Good morning, Emily Lawrence with ABC News. Authorities have confirmed a deadly strain of bird flu has reached Australia. The CSIRO has released the test results on a sick migratory bird found in WA and suspected of carrying the H5 strain, which has killed millions of birds and mammals around the world. Until now, Australia had been the only continent without a confirmed case. While transmission to humans is rare, authorities are preparing to deal with possible mass mortality events of Australian bird populations and some mammals that prey on birds. Julie Collins says federal agencies are well equipped to deal with the virus.
3: Our government has now invested over $100 million to strengthen our nation's preparedness for H5 bird flu. We have looked at what has happened overseas. We have learnt from that, which is why we have invested early.
2: Two men have been charged after another man was hit in the face with a flare at a World Cup watch party in Darling Harbour. Sean Tarek Goodwin has more.
4: Several flares were lit in the crowd at Tumbalong Park, where hundreds of people had gathered to watch the Socceroos playing against the USA this morning. Officers say a 20-year-old man was hit in the face with a flare. He was treated by paramedics for burns and taken to St Vincent's Hospital for further treatment. Two 20-year-old men were arrested at the event and charged with lighting flares in a public place. They were both granted bail. Police say investigations are continuing.
2: The Prime Minister says his government will make a decision